0: way, but it was just like I wasn't there. And Verna spoke to him, and it didn't sound like the yakety-yakety she used on me.
1: Oh, Sergeant Kilroy, you're so impulsive.
0: And then I remembered that what I was seeing was 10 hours away, and I quick spun the hands of my watch back again, and well, doggone it, I went too far back.
1: Andy, you're so thin.
0: And that was where I came in, and I had to go through all of it again. But doing a repeat on the kisses wasn't so bad. Till I remembered the way she was going to talk to Sergeant Kilroy about 10 hours from now.

0: Sergeant Kilroy about 10 hours from now. Well, sir, about 5 o'clock he showed up and he told me I had to go back to camp. How do you like that? He could stay in town, he said, and he'd be glad to show my wife around and keep her entertained whilst I was away, my pal. I crossed him up all right. I waited a couple hours after I got back to camp, and then I just set the watch ahead. And it's morning, and the whole company, including Sergeant Kilroy, is turning out for reveille. Well, she stayed there. She got an apartment such as it was. I got a lot of passes. I took the sergeant in with me every once in a while, and everything was as nice as pie. I didn't do much with the watch because I was scared of it. I took awful good care it was wound all the time. I tried once to see if I could turn it ahead farther than 12 hours, but I couldn't. When the hands got the 12 hours ahead, everything just clicked right back. When you see 12 hours, the hands just come right back to where they were when you started. Well, anyway, half a day's enough for me. Heck, it's too much. Think it ain't? Yeah, there come a day. There always comes a day. A big bunch of us got pulled out early in the morning with our A and B bags and everything out of the kitchen stove hung onto us. We're off to the races. Only Sergeant Kilroy, he's permanent detail. He stays in camp. Great deal. Well, I'm smart. I get myself lost in the dark. And I beat it for a taxi, and I haul down to town our apartment. No, Verna doesn't know I'm leaving. I don't know where I'm going. And no, I'm not trying to desert. I want to find out something. I get in the apartment, and Verna doesn't wake up. And she looks awful cute asleep. But I turn the hands on my watch ahead 3 hours. Nothing happened. Except the bed was all of a sudden empty, and I could hear Verna out in the other room, and of course it was full daylight now. So I heaved a big sigh of relief. Everything's all right. And then...
1: Kilroy's here, darling.
0: And I was so mad. I thought what to do, and then, just as Verna unlocked the door, I got it. I set my watch back where it belonged, and it was early dark morning again, and she was asleep there in the bed, smiling, and I got out of the apartment. I'll fix that, I said to myself. I'll beat it back to camp, and I'll knock that Kilroy's head off, and a big MP stepped up in front of me.
2: Hey, take it easy, Mac. Where you going with that equipment?
0: Huh? I missed the train, huh?
2: Oh, you missed the train, huh?
0: Yeah, I...
2: That's fine, Mac. Listen, the train ain't left yet, Mac.
0: Oh?
2: It ain't due to leave for 20 minutes yet, Mac. So I'll tell you what I'm gonna do. Just get in the Jeep here with me, Mac. I'll deliver you special. Right to the steps of the car. Okay, Mac?
0: And so I started my trip overseas handcuffed to an MP. And there wasn't any kidding about it. I was on that train for good. And all the jumping up and down in the world wasn't going to do me any good. Because in an hour and a half, I was sitting on a bunk about a foot above sea level in the hold of a great big transport, and the ship was aiming for Africa as fast as they could turn over the propeller. Me and my fancy watch, I wish I'd never seen it. But what can a guy do? I throw it away, what'll happen? It'll stop him. Well, all right, maybe time won't stop it. You see what's happened before. I won't take chances. So, well, it turned out it was a good thing I hung on to it. Because I'm in a hole a few weeks later with another guy in a bazooka, and Mr. Rommel's tanks are doing all right, and I'm scared. This fella, Red Felbinger, his name was, he's my loader, and we're popping away at Krauts whenever we can get a beat on one, and then there's a kind of lull, and we don't see anybody, so we light up a smoke. Red leans his arms up on the edge of the hole and looks out.
3: Looks like they blowed the whistle, Lindsay.
0: Huh?

0: I don't see anybody any place.
1: Let me see. And that was the end of Red Felbinger. And it was pretty near the end of me, except for the watch. All the German tanks in the world were heading right straight for me and blazing away like the 4th of July. Only it wasn't no celebration. The air was thick with hunks of iron, and I leaned down to pick up my bazooka, and the thought come to me. I reached for my watch. 2 hours I'll set it back, I thought. And I did, and all the tanks and everything disappeared. So I climbed out of the hole and started away from there. And all I remember was... And everything went black and red and green, and then dead. No, not dead. But I got it right through my neck, and they told me in the hospital that the bullet traveled on down my arm and came out right alongside my watch. I was pretty scared about the watch, but the nurse was a nice girl. She laughed, showed me how she'd put it on my other arm. Wound it, too, she said. I felt better. But then I remembered I'd never set it ahead again to where it belonged, and I asked her to set it, and she tried. She couldn't. Something had happened to it. Well, look, I won't try to tell you about all the trouble I had with my arm, how I got sent back to the States, spent the next 4 years in the hospital. Verna? Sure, I saw Verna. I saw her a lot. She used to come and see me all the time. And she was different. It seemed like all I'd been through kind of changed her. She felt so sorry for me. Gosh, I got to feeling sorry for myself. You know how it is. Well, it was a long time, those years, with all I had to do to my neck and my arm. Once in a while, I'd think about Sergeant Kilroy. But, gosh, Verna was so different now. I knew everything was okay, so I forgot it. Funny thing was, though, I couldn't turn the watch up to where it belonged all that time. I tried. The nurses tried. The doctors. I couldn't do it. There was no soap. And all this time, I got nervous and irritable. I used to have the... You know, delusions. One day last month, it was the first day I had my artificial arm. I woke up kind of dopey. I thought I seen somebody leaving my room at Walter Reed. I sort of heard the nurse talking to a guy in civilian clothes that looked kind of familiar, and I thought I heard him answer.
2: Oh, no, just tell him Kilroy was here.
1: Well, I was going to tell Verna, but the new arm and everything, I forgot. So I got out last week. It was kind of fun. I went back to Highbridge. Verna fixed up our old place swell. And yeah, she was special, nice to me. I pretty near felt I could afford to lose that arm to make that difference in Verna. She was all right. Only she kept kidding me about the way I fiddled with my watch. I couldn't tell her I was trying to get it set back to where it belonged. There was 2 hours worth of difference in that watch. I guess I got into the habit when I felt so lousy, always twiddling at it, you know, that... There's somebody at the door. Verna's downtown getting her hair fixed. I wonder who it is.
2: Yes? Hi, Lindsay.
1: Kilroy!
2: Mind if I come in a minute, kid?
1: Why, sure. Sure, Kilroy.
2: Thank you.
1: Glad to see you. Gee, Verna, I'll be glad to see you, too. Sit down.
2: Much obliged. Well, I see you still got the trick watch.
1: Yeah, still got it. How you been?
2: What are you fiddling with the watch for, Lindsay?
1: It got stuck. Stuck? Yeah, I keep fooling with it. Well, tell me where you've been since you got out.
2: I wish you'd stop fooling with that watch.
1: No, I'm sorry. Hey! By golly, I got it. I got it! I'll just set it ahead 2 hours to make...
2: Yeah. Verna, about time. Where you been? All right, I'll meet you then. What? Good Lord, yes. Certainly I did. What? Well, how would you like to sit around in a room for 2 hours with a guy you just shot?

0: Five Pleas for Tonight was called It Is Later Than You Think. It was written and directed by Willis Cooper, and the man who spoke to you was Ernest Chappell.
1: And Abby Lewis played Verna. Don Briggs was the sergeant. Miscellaneous voices and colorful characterizations with creations of Ornette Latimer. Music for Quiet Please is played by Albert Berman. Now, a word from Willis Cooper.
2: The characters from tonight's stories were all fictional, of course. For next week, I have a story for you called The Thing on the Portable Board.
1: And so, until next week at the same time, I am quietly yours, Ernest Chappell.
0: This program was heard in Canada through the Canadian Broadcasting Corporation. 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
1: Mutual presents The Mysterious Traveler. This is The Mysterious Traveler, inviting you to join me on another journey into the realm of the strange and the terrifying. I hope you will enjoy the trip, that it will thrill you a little and chill you a little. So settle back, get a good grip on your nerves, and be comfortable, if you can. For in a few moments, you're going to meet a ghost, the strangest phantom that you ever heard of. But first, I want you to be my guest on a little train ride. We're running at 60 miles an hour on open track in the dead of night. Now we thunder through a sleeping village. Then beyond it, we plunge into the waiting mouth of a tunnel. We race through the tunnel and into the open again. Over a trestle and on into the night. A little world of our own, rushing forward resistlessly. A symbol of power and speed and life. Yes, trains do have a life of their own, as you'll see in the unusual ghost story that I call... The Locomotive...

0: My story starts some years ago in a hilly region of western Pennsylvania. It's almost midnight, and two men laden down with several handbags are moving cautiously over the rough ground beneath a railroad trestle. They come to a spot beneath one end of it, and there in the darkness, they stop and turn on a flashlight.
1: All right, we can sit down and rest now.
2: Are you sure this is the right spot?
1: Of course I'm sure. It's the loading spur that branches off at a mine entrance. Main line's over there, about 100 yards away.
2: How long do you think we'll have to wait?
1: 5 or 10 minutes. 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
2: Suppose the money isn't on the mine train. They might have changed their plans.
1: It'll be on it. Those miners are waiting for their pay, and the treasurer's bringing it himself. Plus bonus money and cash for operating expenses. 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
2: $200,000? That's a lot of dough, but...
1: But what? You getting cold feet?
2: No, of course not, but... Well, they'll be killed, won't they? The crew on the train?
1: Forget it. I thought you were turning soft on me now after I spilled the whole plan to you.
2: No, Joe, I'm not turning soft. Joe.
1: What is it?
2: I heard a noise then. Over there.
1: It's just your imagination. Oh, you're right. Somebody's coming. Keep the light steady. I got my gun handy.
2: Who could it be?
1: It's probably just a bum. Nothing to sleep on this trestle.
3: All right, you step where you are.
4: It's only me, boys. Just old Boomer.
3: Who?
4: Old Boomer, that's all. Looking for a place to bunk. Howdy, boys.
1: Okay, Tom, I heard of this guy. So you're old Boomer, huh? The one they call a king of the bums?
4: Not the king, son. Just a traveling one of them all. 50 years I've been riding the roads, and I guess I've covered 1,000,000 miles of track. Mind if I sit down here? Got a kind of ache in my bones.
2: Sit down if you want to.
4: Thanks, son. Say, you fellas ain't bums. You're dressed too good.
1: Never mind about us. Curiosity ain't healthy.
4: Old Boomer never fights with anybody. Live and let live's his motto. Listen, here comes number 25. Mighty fine train, 25. Got a 16-wheel Mikado engine. Can pull 20 cars at 80 on a level track. He's 50 seconds late tonight.
2: Do you know every train on the tracks?
4: Pretty near, son, pretty near. I ain't rode them all. I mean from the Lackawanna to the Santa Fe. There ain't much about trains I don't know. Say, you fellas wouldn't have a little nip handy to take the chill out of an old man's bones.
1: No, we ain't got a little nip handy.
4: Sure, son. No harm in asking. There's the 25 passing Minesville now. Ain't that whistle far off in the night a sweet, mournful sound, though?
2: Yeah, it is kind of mournful.
4: Sounds are far off and ghostly, don't it? Well, sometimes it is a ghost you hear, not a real train at all.
1: What are you talking about?
4: I'm just saying that sometimes when you hear a train whistling far off and mournful in the night, it ain't a real train at all. It's a ghost train.
2: Ghost train? It's a lot of hooey.
4: You just think so because you're young and don't know better. But old Boomer can tell you. There's ghost trains and plenty of them. They're the ghosts of trains that died in wrecks. Anything as live as a train is bound to have a ghost live on after.
1: All right, can the chatter. You're hurting my ears.
2: Well, let him talk. Joe, it helps pass the time.
1: All right, but if you ask me, he's spotting a lot of bushwhack.
2: Go on, Boomer. What were you saying about trains having ghosts?
4: Well, I've seen them many a time. They're running the tracks with all lights out, gone faster than the wind. Not a sound coming from them. I've seen the Heavenly Express, too, a couple times.
2: What's the Heavenly Express?
4: It's a special train, son. It's on the Earth to Heaven run. Travels 1,000,000 miles a minute when it gets up speed. Takes the souls of railroad men from this world to the next. It always passes by when a wreck's gonna happen.
1: That's enough talk. I'm sick of listening to you.
4: All right, son. You don't believe me, but I know what I know. I hear it coming now.
2: Hear what coming?
4: The Heavenly Express. It's coming down this track. Listen.
2: I don't hear anything.
1: There's nothing to hear.
4: Passing right by overhead. Now it's slower. It's gonna stop. Never stopped before. That means Rex's gonna be here.
2: Joe, he knows.
4: That's it. That's what you're here for. You're going to wreck that mine train.
1: Hear that, old man? That's a mine train turning into this spur. You're right. We're going to wreck it.
4: No, you can't. You mustn't.
1: But before we do, we got to take care of you. And this is how we're going to do it. You shot him.
4: Like this. Heavenly Express. Stopped for me, too. I sure hope so. But you fellas, it'll punish you. It'll follow you. Sure as I'm laying here.
1: Who'll follow us? What are you talking about?
4: The judgment special. It punishes fellas who wreck trains on purpose. It runs any place has tracks. It follows him until it gets him. One way or another. Because murdering a train is like murdering a man. You gotta pay for it. And you'll pay for it. Think I'm crazy. You'll see. You'll see.
1: Yeah, that shut him up. Crazy old coot.
2: I wish you hadn't killed him, Joe.
1: Don't be a sap. Couldn't let him live to tell what he knew, could I?
2: No, no, of course not.
1: Listen. We had a mine train coming. We just got time to get ready now. Put the suitcase with the dynamite against the trestle here. That's it. Now, come on, help me unroll a wire.
2: Yeah, sure, Joe. Anything you say.
1: That's it. Keep coming. Gotta get plenty far away. Hear the train now?
2: Yeah, I hear it. I can see the headlight, too. Look how bright it is.
1: Okay, this is far enough. Take me just a second to hitch up the detonator. There it is. Now we're all ready.
2: It's on the trestle now. Almost halfway across.
1: What's the matter? You sound shaky. Listen, Tom, you're in this now. It's too late to back out, you hear?
2: Yeah, I know. It's almost across.
1: All right, then I'll close the detonator. Now.
2: There she goes.
0: Later, the two men, Joe Malone and Tom Henderson, were driving eastward through the night, far from the scene of the train wreck. Between them on the seat was a large handbag, and Joe Malone at the wheel patted it lovingly.
1: $200,000. Huh? You realize that, Tom? We got $200,000 riding here between us.
2: Yeah, I know.
1: What's the matter? You don't sound very happy about it.
2: Sure I am. It's just...
1: Just what?
2: Well, I can't help remembering the crash when the mine train went to the ravine. The way the whistle kept screaming, just like the locomotive was something alive that was being killed.
1: For Pete's sake, the whistle valve got stuck when the engine crashed, that's all.
2: Sure, I know that, only... Well, I just can't help remembering it. Joe, the crew were all killed, weren't they?
1: Suppose they were. What do you care? You're as nervous as an old woman. Should never run you in on this job.
2: I'm all right, really, I am, Joe. Listen, what are you going to do with your $100,000?
1: I'm heading for the big town. I'm going to have one swell time. I'm going to buy new clothes, stay at the best hotel in town, and really cut loose. Meet me in New York, I'll show you a real time.
2: Where are you going to stay?
1: Mrs. Miller's boarding house. It's over on the west side. You can find it in the phone book.
2: Uh-huh.
1: I'm just staying there till I can buy some real classy duds. And I'm moving to Park Avenue. Always had a yen to live on Park Avenue. Now I'm going to see what it's like.
2: Yeah, sounds all right. Maybe, Joe, look out that train!
1: What'd you do that for? Why'd you grab the brake? You stalled us right here in the middle of a railroad crossing.
2: I had to, Joe. The train on the track there in front of us. We almost ran into it.
1: What are you talking about? There wasn't any train on that track.
2: But there was, running without lights and not making a sound.
1: You're crazy. I tell you, there wasn't anything in sight, not even a hand car.
2: I saw it, Joe.
1: Never heard of a train running without lights. That proved you're crazy.
2: Oh, well, maybe it was an empty. But if I hadn't stopped, the car would have smashed into the side of it.
1: Never mind the suck you won. Now we're stalled on the railroad track and the car won't...
2: That. I'll get out and push. Joe, look. A headlight.
1: A real train this time. Coming around the bend. It's up 200 yards off.
2: Joe, it's going to hit us. We got to jump.
1: Yeah, but this door won't open. It's stuck.
2: Come on, out this side. Come on, I got the bag.
1: Oh, my coat's caught in the car door. I'm stuck. Help me.
2: I can't, Joe.

0: Mister? Mister, you all right?
1: Yeah. Yeah, I'm all right. My friend, he must have been killed.
0: Yes, he sure was. So when do you get away? Look at your car. There's pieces of it spread a quarter mile up the track. Whatever made you stop right there on the crossing?
1: Car stall. Who are you?
0: I'm the crossing watchman.
1: Watchman? Why weren't you on duty? Why didn't you signal there was a train coming?
0: Because I didn't know it, mister. That was the wrecking train taking doctors down to Mineville. It was unscheduled.
1: Oh, I see. What about the other train? The one that went past going east just before the wrecking train hit us.
0: Other train?
1: Yeah.
0: Well, no other train due through here till 6 a.m. this morning.
1: I saw it. I tell you, traveling without lights.
0: No train ever travels without lights. It's against the law. Say, are you drunk?
1: No, I'm not.
0: Where are you going? Listen, I got a report to make on this. You got to fill out a form.
1: Forget it. I'm not interested. Get away from here. I'm going to New York.
2: Late the next afternoon, Tom Henderson reached New York. Not knowing where else to go, he hunted in the phone book for Mrs. Miller's boarding house that Joe Malone had mentioned and went there. Mrs. Miller gave him a room on the top floor, and there he carefully locked in the closet the precious handbag that held $200,000. All of it his since Joe's unfortunate death. After that, Tom went out to see New York's nightclub. He got back after midnight, feeling considerably more cheerful. As he was about to unlock his door, Mrs. Miller appeared in the hall.
3: Oh, Mr. Henderson.
1: Oh, yeah, Mrs. Miller.
3: I was waiting for you, Mr. Henderson.
1: Huh?
3: It turned so cool that I lit the gas heater in your room.
1: Well, thanks a lot.
3: I just wanted to warn you that...
1: What was that?
3: What was what, Mr. Henderson?
1: That whistle just now. What was it? A boat out in the river?
3: That was a freight train, Mr. Henderson.
1: Freight train? Here in the heart of New York?
3: Well, yes. They come down the West Side elevated tracks to the freight yard downtown. They run past just a few yards down the street.
1: I didn't know that. I wouldn't have come here if I had.
3: Oh, I'm sure they won't bother you, Mr. Henderson. Really, they won't. Well, good night.
1: Oh, battle axe. She's sure they won't bother me. It's too late to find someplace else or I'd leave here right now. I'll close it with that. There. I'll keep the sound out. Anyway, suppose I can hear a train or two. I'm can hearing them do me. I'm going to go to sleep and forget it. Yeah, forget it. I've got 200,000 bucks and my whole life ahead of me. Should let an old coot like that boomer worry me. Joe's getting killed by a train was... just an accident. Could happen to anybody. Me? I'm alive. Tomorrow, gonna start enjoying it plenty.

0: seconds, and we've got to be on time.
1: Homer, it's you.
0: That's right, son. You got to wake up and get aboard. We're pulling out.
1: What? A railroad station someplace, but everything's so misty, I can't see much.
0: No time for talking, son. Got to get aboard.
1: Yeah, but I'm the only passenger, except for you and me, there isn't another soul in sight. And you're wearing a conductor's uniform.
0: They promoted me. Now, come on, get aboard.
1: I don't want to. I don't like trains. I don't want to go anyplace.
0: Can't help it. This is a special trip just for you. And you got to be aboard.
1: Harry.
0: Come on now, up those steps. That's it. Now we're off right on time to the millionth of a second.
2: Where are we going? What train is this? Why, completely empty except for me and you.
0: That's right, son. It's a 1,000-car train pulled by 30 engines. And you and me are the only ones aboard.
2: Well, where are we going? What train is this, anyway?
0: It's a judgment special, son. And we're bound from this world to the next.
2: No. No!
0: Yes, or any place there's tracks the judgment special goes. We stopped right outside your engine, took you aboard.
2: I don't want to die. I don't want to.
0: You haven't any choice, son. You're on the judgment special, and we're hitting 1,000,000 miles a minute now.
2: What?
0: Look out the window. There's the earth way down below us. See it?
2: Yes. Well, I don't want to leave it. I want to go.
0: Look at the stars flash by. We're going 1,000,000 miles a minute, and it'll take us all eternity to get there.
2: Yep.
0: Here, I'll put the wind up so you can see better. There you are, son. There's the earth with us. That tiny little daughter right, way up in the sky.
2: Oh, I won't go with it. I won't.
0: Hey.
2: I won't.
0: What are you doing? Get down.
2: You
0: can't jump out that window. We're going 1,000,000 miles in it.
2: I won't jump. I'm not going with it.
0: Come back. Come back.
3: Wake up, Henderson.
4: What is it?
3: Oh, Mr. Henderson, thank heaven you're still alive. I thought you were dead for sure.
4: What happened?
3: But you closed your window. I meant to warn you that with the gas heater on, you must leave it open. Or you almost suffocated in your sleep.
4: I almost suffocated?
3: Yes. If I hadn't heard you trying to get your breath and hurried in and opened your window, you'd have been dead now for sure.
5: The rest of the night, Tom Henderson spent sitting on a bench in the nearest park, shivering at the nearness of his escape. The next day, he bought himself an expensive wardrobe. Then he checked into the biggest hotel on Park Avenue. There, 40 floors above the street, he was quite sure he wouldn't be bothered by hearing trains or having curious dreams about them, especially as just before he retired, he took his sleeping tablet.
4: There. Fix it. No dreams for me tonight. Some layout. So this is what you can enjoy when you have money. And I'm going to enjoy it. Not letting my nerves get the better of me. Not anymore. Feel better already. So out goes the light. I sleep like a millionaire. Yes, just like a millionaire.
5: And so Tom fell asleep. But unfortunately, he did dream. And he knew he was dreaming, but he couldn't wake up. It was a very curious dream indeed. He dreamed that he got up and dressed, rode down in the elevator, that he walked out into Park Avenue, and there, down the street, he found a tiny door which he had. It led down a flight of steep iron stairs to a dark tunnel far beneath the ground. There in the tunnel, a man was waiting for him. The man turned, and he saw it was his former pal, Joe Malone.
6: Hello, Tom.
4: Joe, it's you.
6: Yeah. I've been waiting for you, Tom.
4: But you're dead. I saw you killed.
6: Maybe I'm dead. Maybe I'm not.
4: You're dead. I know it. It's just a dream. I gotta wake up.
6: You can't wake up. Don't you understand? You're never going to wake up.
4: I will.
6: No,
4: I will.
6: Tom. Now come along with me. I'm here to guide you.
4: Where?
1: Where are you taking me?
6: Down the tunnel. See how it stretches out? On and on. How it keeps going down and down.
1: No.
6: Where do you think it goes to?
1: I don't know. I don't want to know.
6: Come on, now, Sam. I can't wait all night.
1: No, I won't go. I'm going to wake up.
6: You can't, Sam. Night I was killed, you saw the judgment special. Now you'd never get away from it.
1: It's not true. This is just a dream. I'm safe in my own bed in the hotel.
6: And you refuse to come with me?
1: Yes, I do. I refuse.
6: Listen, Sam.
1: Listen to what? I don't hear anything.
6: Listen. Closer now. You hear that? That's the judgment special, Sam. Coming through this tunnel.
1: Train. It's a train coming.
6: Where are you going to go? You're in a tunnel, Tom, and no way out.
1: It's just a dream. It can't hurt me.
6: It's coming closer, Tom. It's coming closer.
1: No, it's only a dream. I gotta wake up. Wake up. Wake up.
7: Wake up. Wake up. Wake up, mister.
1: Oh. Thank heavens I'm awake.
7: I'd say not any too soon either.
1: But I... Who are you? Carrying a lantern.
7: Who am I, mister? I'm a track walker.
1: Track walker? What do you mean?
7: I mean that I inspect the track here under Park Avenue.
1: What? How did I get here?
7: Why, mister, a minute ago I found you walking in your sleep, your eyes tight closed down this tunnel right under Park Avenue.
1: Park Avenue?
7: If I hadn't met you, you never would open your eyes again, because number 10 is due along here in 3 minutes.
1: Then it wasn't a dream. I really am in a railroad tunnel. Yes, I am.
7: I'll say you are. How you got here, I don't know, unless you came down one of the inspection doors from the street. But, brother, if this walking in your sleep is something you do often, take my advice and see a doctor.
5: But Tom didn't go to a doctor, for he knew what a doctor would say. But it was his nerves, his guilty conscience. Now Tom felt he had to get away, far away to a place where there were no trains to harm him. At dawn, he bought a ticket on the first plane leaving for Canada. That afternoon, he found himself in a tiny town deep in the heart of Canada. There, he hired a French-Canadian guide to take him by canoe far into the woods, away from any trace of civilization. Late that night, they arrived at the cabin where the guide lived with his wife. Tom unpacked his suitcase and joined the guide and his wife on the porch. For the first time since the wrecking of the mine train, Tom felt at peace.
2: Oh, this is something like it.
6: It is peaceful, is it not, monsieur?
2: Yeah.
6: Ah, monsieur, nerves are better already.
2: Yes, this is what I need. How far is it to the nearest railroad?
3: It is 80 miles, monsieur.
2: 80 miles. Old Boomer said it traveled anywhere there were tracks. 80 miles ought to be enough.
6: Pardon? I do not understand.
2: Oh, never mind. I've got to get some sleep now.
6: Of course. Good night, monsieur.
3: Good night, monsieur.
1: What was that?
6: Was what, monsieur?
1: That whistle, then. It sounded like a train whistle.
6: Impossible. It must have been an owl.
2: Yeah, sure. Sorry, I bothered you. Good night.
5: Tom entered his room and went to bed. But he could not sleep. He tossed and turned, and at last got up and dressed.
2: Moon is bright. I'll take a little walk. Gotta calm myself down. Don't worry about now, not a thing. Out here in the wild, I'm safe. Perfectly safe.
5: Tom left the cabin and entered the woods. They pressed thick around him. But an open passageway through the trees attracted Tom. He started down it, the moonlight illuminating his way. He paused and made a startling discovery.
2: Why, I'm walking on old railroad ties. And there are tracks here, all rusted and loose. But the guide said there wasn't a railroad closer than 80 miles. He lied to me. He tricked me. A train. There's a train coming. It's coming towards me. There's a headlight. I gotta run. Run. Run.
6: Marie.
3: Just to fix up here.
6: The nervous one. He's not in the cabin. He has wandered up into the woods.
3: Oh. That is strange.
6: We must go after him. Hurry, before he does himself an injury.

0: behind me. Still following me. I can't run anymore. I can't go any further. I gotta stop.
1: The judgment special, son. It runs any place there's tracks, and it follows you till it gets you. Because murdering a train is like murdering a man. You've got to pay for it. You think I'm crazy. You'll see. Here it comes, son.
0: No!

0: cannot be far now, Marie. See his footprints. Ah, he was running. For half a mile.
1: He would do himself harm, running so hard in his darkness. Look,
2: Where?
0: Yes, sir. He's the nervous one. We have found him. He's lying face down. Wait. I will turn him over.
1: Pierre. He lies so still. Has he done himself an injury?
0: No, Marie. There is not a mark on him. But his face is twisted with fear.
1: Pierre. Is he dead?
0: Yes, Marie. He is dead.
1: Oh.
0: His heart. He killed himself by running, no doubt. What was it he ran away from? There is nothing dangerous in these woods.

This is the mysterious traveler again. Poor Tom. The tracks he found himself on led to an abandoned logging camp. They hadn't been used in 20 years, and no train could possibly have run on them. Except the ghost train. But of course, none of us believes in ghosts, so we just have to accept the coroner's verdict, which was heart failure induced by overexertion. Just the same, if you ever see a train running without light and going faster than the wind, don't be too sure it's only your imagination. And next time you hear a distant, mournful whistle in the night, all this talk about trains is making you nervous, and you have to get off here. I'm sorry. But I'm sure we'll meet again. Shall we say next week at the same time?

0: You have just heard The Mysterious Traveler, a series of dramas of the strange and terrifying. In today's cast were Maurice Tarplin, James McCallion, Joe Julian, Bryna Rayburn, and Cameron Andrews. Original music was played by Charles Paul. Mysterious Traveler is written, produced, and directed by Bob Arthur and David Cogan. Listen next week to a tale titled
1: The Man the Insects Hated.
0: Another strange and shivery tale of the mysterious traveler. The Mysterious Traveler has come to you from our New York studios. Carl Caruso speaking. 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
3: You can't cut that clean, baby. There are still a few loose ends.
4: What do you mean?
3: Oh, there's a bunch of hot little letters, pen pal.
4: Well, you're everything Bill said you were. Gangster, crook, and now blackmailer. Well, you can't hurt me anymore, so go ahead and use them.
3: These are not for you, baby. These are for Senator Stanton.
5: Theater 5 presents Come Home, Daughter, All is Forbidden.

0: Yes, operator, this is Elizabeth Adams, but there must be some mistake.
1: There's no mistake, operator. This is Senator Stanton. The young lady is my daughter. Now, you put her on.
0: Oh, Dad, for heaven's sake. It's all right, operator. I'll take the call.
1: Why didn't you take my call, Elizabeth?
0: I was afraid you were a reporter.
1: Oh, is that all?
0: Well, of course. Where are you, Dad?
1: In Washington.
0: Is something wrong?
1: You tell me. In person. I want you home on the next plane. Elizabeth, did you hear me? Did you hear me?
0: Yes, Senator, so did most of Rome. May I ask why I'm being bullied like a witness before your subcommittee? I think I'll plead the fifth.
1: I prefer not to discuss it on the phone. But say I don't approve of a United States Senator's daughter traipsing about Europe alone and... Confound it, I hate the word incognito.
0: But it's such a lovely word, so romantic.
1: Now, you listen to me, Elizabeth. Within reason, what you do is your own affair. But your old man's pipelines are pretty good, and the word I get over here is just that, affair.
0: And since I've reached the age of consent, that's not within reason?
1: Not with Vittorio Bellini. The man's a criminal.
0: Oh, don't be silly. He has an income tax problem. Who hasn't?
1: Problems. All he has to do is show his face in this country. He'll be indicted. Not only that,
0: but... Oh, Daddy, you've been witch hunting too long, and...
1: I'm hunting one now. You. Now, you get yourself home, or I'll come and get you.
0: With Congress in session? Aren't you afraid the country would fall apart without you?
1: If I can't come, I'll send Bill Drake after you.
0: Go ahead, Senator. But for your information, he's the last man in the world who could change my mind about Vic.

0: It's me, baby.
1: Vic! Oh, darling, I thought you were in Naples.
2: How could I stay there after your letters? Such beautiful letters, so romantic.
1: Oh, I hope I didn't sound like a schoolgirl.
2: Not any girl I went to school with. I burned up the roads back to Rome.
1: How would you like to burn them up back to Naples? With me?
2: You running away from something?
1: I'm running right into your arms. Will you take me?
2: Baby, I would take you anywhere.
3: We'll please have tickets ready at gate. Flight 601 for Paris, France, now loading at gate 3.
4: And the hotel says she checked out this morning?
5: Right after my first call, Bill. Although maybe I should go myself.
4: Yeah, but that would make a dandy item. Daughter's torch lights fire under senator. He burns while she fills in Rome. You can't afford that publicity, sir.
5: Oh, the devil with my future. It's Elizabeth I care about. She can't get mixed up with Bellini. You know what kind of filth he is. You covered the hearings when my committee sat on him. Gambling, narcotics, hoodlumism. But we couldn't nail him down.
4: You had the records on him for tax fraud. Why wasn't he indicted?
5: He skipped the country before the grand jury could hand it down. We've held it up hoping he'd risk coming back. If he ever does...
4: That is likely.
5: Oh, why didn't we grab him in time? Why didn't you grab Elizabeth when you could have?
4: No guts.
5: My daughter scared you more than covering a war in Vietnam.
4: Not your daughter. You.
5: Me?
4: You're a big legend to live up to, sir. Anyone in your family lives in a glass cage. Now, I live free and easy. I was afraid I might bust out. Like Liz. It's my hunch that's why she's out chasing moonbeams right now.
5: Maybe. I'd rather think it was on the rebound from you.
4: That's why I said I'd go after her. I'd like to test that myself.
3: Flight 77, direct to Rome, Italy, now loading at gate 7. Passengers will please have tickets ready. Flight 77 to Rome, Italy, now loading at gate 7.
4: Lucky sevens.
5: You'll need all the luck you can get. Bill, how are you going to find her?
4: She's not in Rome. I'm heading straight for the rat's hole. The scoop is that Bellini owns a little joint in Naples called Zia Rosa.
5: Watch your step, Bill. He can fight dirty.
4: So can I, Senator, if I have to.
1: Zia Rosa's. Oh, it's dreamy, Vic. Naples, the bay, moon, that marvelous food, and the music.
2: A little better than your hotel dining room last night.
1: It's like another world, tucked away in a corner. How did you ever find it?
2: Easy. My apartment is upstairs. The view is even better from there. Elizabeth, come with me now.
1: Oh, I'm tempted, Vic. It's all so romantic.
2: Isn't that what we're all about?
1: Yes. Brandy first, for courage.
2: Sure, Pigeon. Willie, a couple of cognacs.
6: Sure, boss.
1: Oh, Vic, I am in heaven. Absolute heaven.
6: Tony, two cognacs for Mr. Bellini. Hey, who's the guy just came in?
7: I don't make him.
6: Send over the brandy, then back me up.
7: All right.
6: Hey, good evening, and welcome to Zia Rosa. You are alone?
4: Yes.
6: You wish to sit at the bar?
4: I wish to join Mr. Bellini.
6: You are a friend of his?
4: No, of the ladies.
6: Take his coat, Tony.
7: Yeah, sure.
4: Well, a frisk.
6: All-American custom. Let him go, Tony. He's clean.
4: The all-American type. Thanks for making me feel at home. I can find my own way, thank you.
1: You don't know how free I feel. A million miles away from anyone.
4: Hello, Liz.
1: Bill, how did you... Excuse me, Vic. This is an old friend of the family. Bill Drake, Vic Bellini.
8: How are you, Mr. Drake?
4: Bowled over. Of all places to run into you, Liz.
8: Are you in Naples for long, Mr. Drake?
4: No. I expect to leave on the midnight train.
8: Oh. And you've got lots of time. Will you join us?
4: I was going to ask Liz to join me in a dance.
8: Elizabeth?
1: If you don't mind, Vic.
8: No. Of course not. Just one.
1: Bill, I want you to get out of here.
4: Just as soon as you do.
1: I am not leaving. Now, you be a good little bird dog and run back to Daddy and tell him it's no good.
4: Liz.
1: I don't want to talk about it.
4: Then why are you dancing with me?
1: I was afraid you were going to tell Vic who I am.
4: He knows, Knucklehead. He knows.
1: Where are you taking me?
4: The terrace. Out.
1: It's no use, Bill.
4: Do you want me to drag you by the hair?
1: All right. You know, you're very funny, Bill.
4: Why?
1: Well, what makes you think you can just walk back into my life and take over?
4: Somebody has to. You're making one sweet mess of it. This guy is a first-class heel, Liz. He's worse than that.
1: You can stop right there. I won't listen to anymore. I love Vic, and I'm going to marry him.
4: Marry him? Do you know what that would do to your father's career?
1: Nothing can touch my father. He's above us all in a little ivory tower in the sky. And don't talk to me about his career. For 25 years, that's all I've lived. My father's life. Never mind. And as you ought to know, the very thought of trying to live up to my father has scared off every man who was ever serious about me. Well, it didn't scare Vic off because he doesn't know who I am. I'm just the girl he loves.
4: Liz, darling, what do you use for a brain? He doesn't love you. He wants to use you.
1: How?
4: By compromising you, getting you involved in a messy affair and threatening to expose it unless your father uses his influence to suppress evidence against him and let him back into the States.
1: That's a lie, and I'm going to prove it.
4: How?
1: By letting him compromise me.
4: Not while I'm around.
1: You're not going to be. You walked out of my life, Bill.
4: Well, I'm walking back in, and we're leaving right now.
1: Maybe that will convince you to get out of my life for good.
8: Well, enjoying the view?
1: Not very much. I'd rather see it from your apartment.
8: Be my guest. But what about Mr. Drake?
1: Mr. Drake has a train to catch.
4: Now, wait a minute.
8: Willie.
0: Yeah, boss?
8: Willie will drive you to the train, Mr. Drake.

0: Vic.
1: Hmm?
0: You do love me, don't you?
1: Give me a chance to prove it.
0: I will. May I have a drink first?
1: Why not?
0: Vic, if you love me, let's pack up tomorrow. Go home and get married.
1: Hey, easy, Pigeon. I can't go to the States.
0: Why not?
1: I told you. That little disagreement between me and the Internal Revenue. It's got to be straightened out.
0: Well, then straighten it.
1: I need your help for that.
0: Mine?
1: Well, I should really say your old man's.
0: My father?
1: Yeah. Senator Stanton. Your drink?
0: I think I need it. So you do know who I am?
1: I've known from the beginning.
0: And Bill was right. You have just been using
1: me. Oh, no, nothing like that, baby. It's just that your old man could quash that indictment that's pending like that. Now, don't go all dewy-eyed on me, Angel. These things are done every day. It's a business proposition. Give a little, take a little. Honey, grow up.
0: I'm growing up fast. Up till a minute ago, I was young enough to think it was me you were interested in.
1: Don't sell that short. I've been interested and more than interested in you since the moment I laid eyes on you.
0: Everything's changed. Oh, Vic, you don't know how everything's changed.
1: Where are you going, Elizabeth?
0: Out of here, back where I belong.
1: Oh, no, no, no. You can't cut that clean, baby. There are still a few loose ends.
0: What do you mean?
1: Oh, there's a bunch of hot little letters, pen pal.
0: Well, you're everything Bill said you were. Gangster, crook, and now blackmailer. Well, you can't hurt me anymore, so go ahead and use them.
1: These are not for you, baby. These are for Senator Stanton, the big lily-white crusader with the next nomination in his pocket and his eye on the big job. Only these will put a crimp in his style. Now, can't you just see the headlines? Senator Stanton's daughter and exiled crook. So, okay, here's the key. His papers on me for my letters from his daughter. Now, you get him over here with them, or I'll make such a stink... He couldn't even get elected dog catcher.
0: What if I refuse?
1: Baby, you can. I got you just where he wants you. You go on back to your hotel and think it over.

0: It's all right. It's Bill. Keep it low.
1: Bill, what happened to the hall light?
0: I took the bulb out. Stay here. I'll make sure there's no one in your room.
1: Okay.
0: All right, Liz. Alone at last.
1: Bill, you're all... Did they hurt you?
0: You mean Willie? Mm-mm. Tucked me aboard as gentle as a mother. Oh, I got a little bunged up when I stepped off outside town. I didn't realize the rapo was so rapido.
1: How'd you know where to find me?
0: First thing I did when I got to Naples was locate your hotel. But Miss Adams not only wasn't Miss Adams, she wasn't even home. So I came to Zia Rose's.
1: What did you come back for?
0: I told you I was back in your life. To stay. Besides, I forgot to give you this.
1: What is it?
0: I couldn't book a flight home, so I got your boat ticket.
1: I can't use this.
0: Here we go again.
1: Oh, you don't understand. I can't go home now. Oh, Bill, I'm so ashamed. You don't know what I've done. You've got to help me.
0: Now, that is the first sensible thing you've said in a long time. What do you think I'm here for?

0: Bill? Bill, wake up.
1: What time is it?
0: 10 a.m.
1: Hey, it's time to call Bellini.
0: But supposing it doesn't work?
1: It's got to. Liz, last night you said you were ashamed. Okay, now's the chance to wipe it out.
0: Yeah, I'd better, don't you think?
1: Yes, you've been a dope. He still thinks you're one. What's Bellini's number?
0: Spezia 33... No, Bill, I'll get it. This part's up to me.
1: Okay, remember now, not till 10:30 tonight. I've got to have time to sneak aboard.
2: Hello?
0: Vic, it's Elizabeth.
2: Morning, baby. You sleep well?
0: Vic, I'm just calling to tell you that I'm sailing tonight on the Majestic.
2: Cancel the passage.
0: Well, it's not my idea, it's Daddy's.
2: What do you mean?
0: Well, I called home last night. I had to tell him everything. He's agreed to what you want.
2: I want him here, with the papers.
0: Well, that's what I'm trying to tell you. He's bringing them with him. He left by plane last night. He wants you to meet him in my cabin at the boat at 10:30. If you have the letters with you, he'll make the deal. There'll be a visitor's pass at the gate. It's Pier 12, Cabin 24, B deck. At 10:30.
2: I got it, kid.
0: He's coming.
1: Liz, you did it.

0: Oh, I was afraid you wouldn't get here, Vic.
1: I wouldn't have missed it. 10:30 on the nose.
0: Have the letters?
1: Sure.
0: Come on in.
1: A pleasure. Hey, wait a minute. Where's the senator?
2: Safe at home.
1: Drake, what is this, a double cross?
2: That's right. Just Liz and me. The senator knows nothing about it.
0: Watch out, Bill.
1: Got to...
2: That was my pleasure. Now, I hope he didn't double cross us. Get the gun, Liz.
0: Yes. Did he bring the letters?
2: Yeah. Right here. Give me the gun. Is this all of them?
0: Yes. What do we do with him till the boat sails?
2: Stash him in the closet. Once we get beyond the 3-mile limit, we turn him over to the captain, and the rest of the plan goes into operation. Cheer up, Liz. It's almost over.

0: Well, dear, I wonder how Bellini is enjoying the voyage.
1: Is he actually under arrest?
0: Sure. The indictment was handed down against him yesterday, and the grand jury issued a warrant. Since we're beyond the 3-mile limit on an American ship, we're technically on U.S. soil, and the captain can execute that warrant.
1: When we get home?
0: Mr. Bellini will be rearrested, convicted, in jail, where he belongs. Let's forget about him.
1: I hope I can. I wish I could forget about those letters.
0: Honey, let's figure that the letters never existed. Like this. There. Gone with the wind.
1: I don't deserve to get out of trouble this easily.
0: Who said you did? Lady, you don't know the trouble you're headed for. With me.

Theater 5 has presented Come Home, Daughter, All Forbidden, written by Ian Martin, directed by Ted Bell. In the cast, Bethel Leslie, Gilbert Mack, Elliot Reed, Bernard Grant, and Jack Grimes. Script editor, Jack C. Wilson. Original music by Alexander Vlastotsenko. Orchestra under the direction of Glenn Osser. Executive producer for Theater 5, Mr. Lee Bowman. We invite your comments. Write to Theater 5, New York 23, New York. That's Theater 5, New York 23, New York.

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0: In the animal world, there is the hunter and the hunted, hound and fox, hawk and sparrow, chicken and worm. We in the topmost species have also joined the hunt. But who is to judge precisely which of us are the hounds or foxes as we enter the chase?
1: Well, sir, cats are funny. I'm talking about the big ones we keepers handle at the zoo. Take Jenny. Never heard a peek out of Jenny before feeding time. While other cats were howling their heads off, that lady leopard rested as easy as a princess in her boudoir until we'd fork an 8-pound hunk of raw horse meat through the bars. Then she'd tear it to pieces just as delicate as you please. But ladies go off on a bender every now and then. And Jenny started her jamboree one night around 11.

0: Look at that ailing hippo. You better have the vet over again in the morning.
1: Them cats are sounding off tonight.
0: It's that tagline who's making all the rumpus, Turner. Mating Indian striper with an African lion, and Junior's bound to be a problem boy.
1: Sure is complaining. Let's have a look.
0: They've been restless since we moved them. You know, I never did go for this newfangled natural habitat idea. Keep them in a cage where they belong, not out in the open. Motored. What's up?
1: There's a leopard standing on the edge of the ditch.
2: It's Jenny. She must have jumped the moat. We better head her off.
1: Too late. She's moving.
2: There she goes. Making for the trees.
1: Get hold of the super. I'll call the state police. We've got to grab that cat before she gets out of the park.

0: Arnold.
1: Yes?
0: The toast. Arnold.
1: Excuse me, Vivian.
0: What on earth are you so absorbed with in that newspaper?
1: I'm reading about a leopard. Escaped from a zoo.
0: Near here?
1: No, out west.
0: Oh.
1: Amazing story. Leopard cleared 20-foot moat.
0: The cream, Arnold.
1: The entire state's been mobilized. Posses armed with high-powered rifles are combing the hills with bloodhounds. Look at this headline.
0: Will you pass the cream, for heaven's sake?
1: I'm sorry. Oh, cream.
0: What's the matter with you, Arnold?
1: Me?
0: Your face is flushed. You almost look as if you've been drinking.
1: Well, I don't drink, Vivian. You know that.
0: Put that paper down. I want to talk to you.
1: Yes, of course.
0: Here, I've made out a check. Cash it at the bank during your lunch hour and pay for those suits I ordered for you.
1: Thank you, Vivian.
0: Are you being sarcastic?
1: No, my dear.
0: And on your way home, stop by at Fielding's and pick up my address. You can dine out this evening. It's Eileen's day off.
1: Well, what about you?
0: Well, I told you I was going to Philadelphia. I should be back by midnight.
1: But you didn't mention that.
0: I did, but you never listened. Father isn't well. I spoke to him on the phone.
1: Oh. Well, give him my best.
0: Well, I should think so, after all he's done for you. What are you staring at?
1: Was I staring?
0: And while we're on the subject of Father, he tells me you're not doing so well at the office.

0: He received a memorandum from Mr. Hausler. You don't seem to be very interested in the work.
1: I'm sorry if I lack the necessary enthusiasm, Vivian.
0: Well, you might have more consideration for my father. He went overboard in recommending you to the company. You've got a chance to really make something of yourself with father's influence helping you along.
1: Perhaps I don't fit in very well with an insurance firm, Vivian.
0: Oh, you're such a fool. What difference does it make what you do as long as you get somewhere? It's money that counts in this world of ours, Arnold. And the sooner you learn how to make it, the better off we'll be.
1: I'm beginning to realize that.
0: If it wasn't for father's help, we'd be living like paupers. Are you listening to me? You're looking at that newspaper again.
1: It's 8:15. I'd better hurry or I'll miss my train.
0: Arnold.
1: Yes, my dear?
0: Don't get any idiotic ideas in that head of yours.
1: What do you mean by idiotic ideas?
0: You know exactly what I mean.
1: Goodbye, Vivian. Give my love to Father.

0: Belcher. Jenny was an outsized cat from India, the upper Ganges region, and she measured 7'4" between pegs. Her hair was short, her teeth were worn, and she was getting on in years. But that mouth of hers, that mouth could still chomp through the thigh bone of a steer like a buzzsaw. And no, big cats don't generally get to be man-eaters. They usually ain't so particular when they're hungry. Benson, hold on there.
1: What is it?
0: Jenny's pug marks end right here.
1: Dogs are walking around in circles, Turner. So they lost the spoor.
0: Jenny must have doubled back and cut across this creek.
1: That'd bring her out into the open.
0: Now, why would she do a thing like that? Timberline starts up there about 500 yards. She could get lost in the hills for months once she hit cover. Benson, what time you got?
1: Nearly 12 noon.
0: That leopard ain't had a snack since yesterday morning.
1: Jenny must be getting hungry.
0: That's it. That's why she's doubled back, Benson. The ranch is near here loaded with steers. Jenny must have caught the perfume of beef on the hoof.
1: You want me to grab the hounds and see if I can pick up the scent on the other side of the creek?
0: Go ahead. Something tells me Jenny's looking for dinner and she's aiming to get it soon.

0: How's about another beer?
1: Oh, now that's four in a row, Jenny. You better watch that girlish shape.
0: Will you just tend the voice and let me worry about my figure? You know what, Sam?
1: What?
0: I'm sad.
1: Oh, yeah?
0: Yes.
1: How come, Jim?
0: Well, today's my birthday.
1: Well, that's no reason to be sad.
0: Oh, but I'm pushing 30, Sam. In fact, I already pushed it. 30. And nothing to show for it. We should have been married 10 years already. I should have had a house full of kids.
1: You got what it takes, Jenny. Why, you could have tied the ball and chain on a dozen Johns if you gave yourself the chance.
0: Yeah, but what kind of Johns? The guys I meet are all gorillas. I like class in a man, Sam. Class and education and follow him up once more, Sam. I'm dry.
2: Good afternoon.
1: Be with you in a second, chum. You better nurse this one, Jenny. You ain't got room for much more. Hey, what's your pleasure, chum?
3: What did you call that young woman just now?
1: You mean Jenny?
3: Is that her name?
1: Well, you have.
3: Bourbon. What brand? Doesn't matter. Just a moment. The bottle here, please.
1: Oh, that's against the house rules, chum.
3: I'll buy the bottle. Leave it here.
1: You know, you'd be doing a lot better in a package store. That's $12 even.
3: Yeah. Let me see that newspaper under the bar.
1: What, this?
3: What does the headline say?
1: Leopard escapes from zoo.
3: Oh, that's the early morning edition. I've seen that. The next issue should be out by now. It's almost noon.
1: Well, there'll be a kid in here with the papers any minute now.
3: They'll never catch her. They'll never put a finger on her. She'll be too smart for them.
1: Who's her, chum?
3: Jenny.
0: Is somebody paging me?
3: Barkeep? Ask the lady what she'll have to drink. With my compliments.
1: Jenny.
0: Yeah?
1: The screwball wants to know if you'd like a drink.
0: Well, he's got a crust. I never even saw the guy before.
1: Yeah, well, you just stay put. If he starts to get fresh, I'll bounce him out on his Harvard accent.
0: He said he's a college man?
1: I didn't say nothing except give the lady a drink. Ooh, ooh, ooh. He's guzzling that stuff like it was milk. Looks like he's coming over, bottle and all.
4: If you'll forgive the intrusion, may I join you?
1: Now, listen, mister.
0: It's all right, Sam. Just put a head on this beer, please. Don't get any cockeyed ideas, mister. I don't usually drink with strangers.
4: I understand. They call you Jenny.
0: The name is Jennifer.
4: Jennifer what?
0: I won't tell you.
4: Why not?
0: You'll laugh. And I'm getting tired of the gag.
4: Please.
0: Well, it's Glockenspiel. And no cracks.
4: Glockenspiel. That's a very nice name. It has a musical ring to it.
0: You think so?
4: Yes.
0: What's your name?
4: Leopard.
0: What?
4: Arnold Leonard.
0: Oh. I thought you said leopard. Say, ain't that newspaper headline something, though? Can you imagine how that animal ever get loose?
1: She won't get far.
0: Well, that's what it says here. Police confident of leopard's capture by nightfall.
4: The man that once did sell the lion's skin while the beast lived was killed with hunting him.
1: What?
0: Gee... Yeah, I sure hope they nab that cat in a hurry.
4: Don't say that.
1: Get easy, Joe.
4: She'll never be captured. We're free now. They'll never imprison us again. Oh, boy. Boy, bring me a paper quickly.
5: What did I tell you? Look at this headline.
0: And the leper continues to elude pursuers.
5: You see? The cat's too clever for them.
4: Do you know what it means to be caged, imprisoned, flung behind a moat with a keeper holding a whip hand? Do you know what it means to be chased? No. No, you wouldn't understand. But the leopard understands. And so do I. As long as she's free,
5: I'm free. They'll never hang their rotten chains on either.
1: Hey, the guy's pie-eyed. It looks like he's parked himself in that booth for the afternoon.
0: He don't look drunk, Sam.
1: Well, then he must be nuts.
0: He looks like he's sick or something. I kind of feel sorry for him.
1: Yeah, I better get that screwball out of here.
0: Give him a break, Sam. Let him sit there for a while and cool off. Give me another nickel for the jukebox.
6: Well, sir, we figured Jenny'd head for the hills and the scrubby brush, being as she was born in the jungle. But no. Jenny left a spoor as far as Corey's Creek, and then, just like a woman, she changed her mind.
7: What are you doing?
8: Just making sure this Gibbs is loaded.
6: Don't use that rifle unless you have to, Benson.
8: We ain't going out after squirrels.
6: Jenny's worth $4,000 as long as her spots are shiny. Won't give us any medals at the zoo for bringing in a dead cat. Maybe we can get her back in one piece with no harm done.
8: Hey, the dog stopped barking.
6: Take it easy. She's up on the left somewhere, near the scrub. Maybe a quarter mile away.
8: It's too risky to follow her into the scrub. We'd be taking a big chance.
6: Benson.
8: What?
6: That shadow near the fence.
8: Looks big enough to be a steer. It's a steer, all right. Fresh killed. Neck's busted.
6: Guess Jenny's had her first square meal.
8: Look at them claw marks, Turner. Must be 4 inches deep.
6: Well, Jenny will be back for more when she gets hungry. In the jungle, when a cat makes a kill, he'll keep coming back to feed until the meal ticket's all punched out.
8: We could set a trap.
6: Take too long. I got a better idea. Get hold of Doc Kincaid.
8: The vet?
6: Ask him for a good, strong dose of sodium amytal. Tell him Jenny might be wanting to take a snooze after her next meal.

0: idiots. Complete idiots. We'll show them, won't we, Jenny?
1: do you mind if I sit down? do you live around here?
0: Why do you ask?
1: Well, I never saw you in Sam's place before.
0: My office is nearby.
1: Oh, are you on your lunch hour?
0: No, I didn't check in at all today, Jenny.
1: Playing hooky, huh?
0: I didn't do anything today, the way I've been doing it for the past 5 years. Uh-huh. Instead of driving to the station to board my morning train, I drove to the zoo.
1: The zoo?
0: Watched the big cats for hours, pacing back and forth, from wall to wall, patiently. Ooh, so patiently. Almost made me ill to see them trapped, suffocated, condemned to spend the rest of their lives behind bars.
1: Gee, the way you talk, you'd think they were human.
0: Oh, you're just as insensitive as all the rest.
1: Go on my wrist.
0: Oh, I'm sorry.
1: Your fingernail.
0: Well, what about them?
1: They're filed so sharp. Like claws.
0: A phone call for you, Jenny.
1: Huh? Oh, thanks, Sam.
0: Bring me something to eat, barkeep.
2: Look, this ain't a cafeteria, chum.
0: There's a French restaurant across the street. Ask them to send something over.
2: Oh, like what, for instance?
0: Tell them, I'd like a steak tartare.
2: A what?
0: Steak tartare. Here. Pay for the order and keep the change.
2: Oh, everything happens for me.
1: I gotta go now. That was my roommate about a new job. The chorus called at 3.
0: Oh, you're a dancer?
1: When I'm working. Well, I'll be seeing.
0: Come back, Jenny.
1: What?
0: Come back here when you're through.
1: Oh. Thanks for taking that call, Stan.
2: Hey, Jenny.
1: Yeah?
2: You know that guy at the table? Now I'm sure he's one for the books.
1: Why?
2: Well, he asked me to call a chow joint across the street, see, and order him some steak tartare.
1: Some what?
2: Steak tartare. First he chews my ear off about that leopard on the loose, and then he adds a punchline. They just told me what this steak tartare is made of, Jenny.
1: What?
2: Raw meat.

0: Well, sir, we heard Jenny call again a couple hours after we flavored her kill with a sleeping dose. Benson and I were parked in a tree fork with a good view of what was left of Jenny's banquet right below us, waiting for the guest of honor.
1: She can't be far. Sound like she was just up the trail a piece.
0: Keep the safety on that rifle, Benson. We're taking that cat alive. Easy. Here she comes.
1: And going right for the meat.
0: She's sniffing around it like a picky fishwife.
1: She's taking the bait.
0: Get ready to truss her just as soon as she keels over.

0: Oh, how'd you make out, Jenny?
1: Oh, I got the job. He's still here?
0: Oh, try and get rid of him. Is that why you came back?
1: I was just passing by.
0: It's after 11. That guy's been here for over 10 hours.
1: Well, he looks like he's asleep.
0: Well, I'm closing up in 15 minutes, and I'm throwing that bum out right now.
1: Oh, wait, Sam. I'll tell him it's time to go.
2: Hey, papers. Where's the papers? Where's the latest papers?
1: Oh, give me that paper on the board, Sam.
0: Well, now look, Jenny.
1: Hi.
2: Oh, you've got the newspaper? The late edition?
1: Hey, you tear it to pieces.
2: Leopard makes kill. Still, eludes pursuers. Chase continues. Bring on your bloodhounds and your high-powered rifles. Nothing can touch us. Nothing.
1: Look, don't you think you ought to go home now?
2: Home? I have no home. See, I had a cage once and a keeper, but I've escaped.
1: Maybe Sam can get you some black coffee.
2: No, I'm not drunk. That's what you mean. And if I am, it's the intoxication of freedom. You understand that?
1: No.
2: See, I've been trapped since the day I was born. First my family, then my friends, then my wife. I've always had to depend on others to stay alive. I even sold my self-respect to a woman because she was rich.
1: You mean you're married?
2: Married?
1: Yes.
2: No, I'm not married. I'm in slavery. She owns my house. She buys my clothes, pays my bills. And what part of me she doesn't possess, her father owns.
1: I don't get it.
2: Her father got me my job. I'm dependent on his influence to keep it. I sold myself over the counter like a side of ham. But from now on, it's going to be different.
1: Well, you can get a job of your own, can't you?
2: You have no idea what I've been through. My family spoiled me. They brought me up to believe that the world owed me a living. I never learned to make my own way. I always depended on someone else to help me, to protect me.
1: You sound like a guy who's trying to run away from himself.
2: Oh, you're like all the rest. Stupid, insensitive, bigoted idiot.
3: Hey, what goes on here?
2: All right, we'll show you. The cat and I. The cat. Leopard makes kill.
3: Hey!
1: Stop him!

0: Oh, Arnold.
1: Hello, Vivian.
0: Oh, you startled me.
1: I was waiting for you to come home.
0: Well, you didn't have to sit here alone like that in the dark.
1: How is Father?
0: He'll be all right in a day or two. Oh, my goodness, it's after 2. I just made the midnight train. I'm going up to bed. I'm exhausted.
1: I'll join you upstairs in just a moment.
0: What's that you're holding in your hand?
1: This?
0: A knife?
1: It's just a letter opener.
0: A letter opener? Arnold, have you been drinking?
1: Why do you ask?
0: Look at you. Your clothes are a mess. Really, Arnold, you're trying my patience to the limit. I might as well tell you that Father's fed up with your nonsense, and I'm reaching that point very rapidly myself.
1: Am I a burden to you, Vivian? Perhaps I can relieve you of it very shortly.
0: Exactly. What do you mean by that remark?
1: Did you say that you were going up to bed?
0: Yes.
2: Leopard makes kill.
0: Did you say... Old, have you been drinking?
1: Why do you ask?
0: Look at you. Your clothes are a mess. Really, Arnold, you're trying my patience to the limit. I might as well tell you that Father's fed up with your nonsense, and I'm reaching that point very rapidly myself.
1: Am I a burden to you, Vivian? Perhaps I can relieve you of it very shortly.
0: Exactly. What do you mean by that remark?
1: Did you say that you were going up to bed?
0: Yes.
2: Leopard makes kill.
0: Did you say something?
1: I was just getting ready to follow you, Vivian.
0: Incidentally, you must be interested in the early edition of the morning paper. I brought it home with me. It's on the table.
1: Paper?
0: You seem to be so preoccupied with that leopard this morning. It might amuse you to know the animal's dead.
1: Dead? It's a lie. It's a filthy lie. They couldn't have... They could... Sleeping drug. Overdose. Leopard dead. When taken.
3: Oh, no! No, I won't believe it! No, no, no, no, no, no, no, no, no!
0: Arnold! Arnold!
1: Yes, Vivian?
0: Are you coming to bed or aren't you? I'm tired and I want to get some sleep. Do you hear me?
1: I was just replacing this letter opener, Vivian. I'm coming, my dear.

In the animal world, there is the hunter and the hunted. Hound and fox, hawk and sparrow, chicken and worm. We in the topmost species have also joined the hunt. But who is to judge precisely which of us are hounds or foxes as we enter the chase?

0: The Chase was directed and transcribed by Walter McGraw. Be sure to join The Chase again at this same time next week. Be sure to join The Chase again at this same time next week.
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2: Puppets are fun. Toys which we speak for with strings that we pull. Children's fair, perhaps. But who determines who is a child and who is not? We are about to meet Leslie Doyle, a grown man living in an adult world that far outstrips his ability to cope. And he will soon enter the bizarre netherworld of marionettes.
8: What are you trying to do, burn me to death? Hot coffee all over the bed. Look at my arm.
9: I'm sorry, dear. I'll get a sponge.
8: Why were you late last night, Leslie Doyle?
9: Well, and Mr. Fusco kept me after.
8: To fix my own dinner, watch television alone. Life is a bore with you, Leslie, but without you, it's simply unbearable.
9: I'll get a sponge.
8: Oh, and to think I could have married L. Wayne Simone and the boy voted most likely to succeed, and I was queen of the prom.
9: I'll get a sponge.
8: Get the telephone.
9: Yes, dear. Hello?
10: Doyle, why aren't you here? It's 9:03. You're late.
9: Yes, Mr. Fusco.
10: Don't yes me. I can give any one of our salesmen your route. If you're not here in 10 minutes flat, you're fired.
8: I heard that. Now, that's all we need for you to get thrown out of work.
9: I better go.
8: Aren't you forgetting something?
9: Kiss goodbye?
8: No, go get a sponge.
10: 9 minutes, 52 seconds, 9 minutes, 53 seconds, 9 minutes, 54 seconds.
9: I'm here, Mr. Fusco.
10: And just in time. Doyle, this company operates on a tight schedule. Time is money.
9: Yes, sir.
10: You haven't been making your quota, Doyle. You're going to have to do something about that.
9: Yeah, but, Mr. Fusco, yesterday
10: is the past. Today is the future. And every second you waste standing there costs this company money.
9: Well, but,
10: Have you seen the sales charts? You're dead last this month. You've got to get out there and push, Doyle. Go!
11: Yes, what is it?
9: Well, hello. I'm here on behalf of Fusco Industries, and I wonder if you might be interested in some of our products.
11: Get your foot out of my door.
9: Oh. Yes, Pandora. Yes, Mr. Fusco. Yes, dear. No, dear. Oh, dear. There must be another way. Leslie Doyle, you're a man. Stand up for your rights. Don't let people push you around. Oh.
12: Mister, were you talking to yourself?
9: Hello, little girl. Well, is your mommy at home?
12: You were talking to yourself.
9: No, I wasn't.
12: Yes, you were. I heard you. It's all right. I talk to myself all the time.
9: Is your mother home?
12: You look hot. Come inside and have a glass of milk.
9: Now, look, little girl.
12: Come on.
9: Well, all right.
12: My name's Phoebe. What's yours?
9: Mr. Doyle, where is your mother? I want to show her.
12: First name? Go ahead, sit down.
9: All right.
12: There. Pinky milk. Would you like a cookie?
9: No, thank you. If your mother's here, I'd like to show
12: her. What's your name?
9: Leslie.
12: That's a girl's name.
9: No, it isn't. It's my name.
12: Leslie's a girl's name.
9: I think I'll be going.
12: No, wait. I want to show you something. Don't go away.
9: Milk. I hate milk. What am I doing here? Phoebe. Oh, what kind of a name is that? Maybe if I just sneak out.
13: Hello there, Leslie.
9: I
12: didn't scare you, did I? This is Elroy.
9: What is that thing? A puppet?
13: Please, I'm a marionette. Can't you see my strings?
9: Phoebe, is that voice coming out of you?
13: Leslie is a girl's name.
9: Oh, be quiet.
12: I told you I talked to myself. Right, Elroy?
13: That's right, Phoebe.
9: Yes, but your lips aren't moving.
13: That's the trick. She's a ventriloquist.
9: Oh.
13: Pretty good, huh?
12: My mother taught me. She's one of the best in the whole country.
9: Ah. Is she here, your mother?
12: No. She'll be back later, though.
13: She's out with some friends of mine.
9: Yes, well, I'll come back some other time.
13: Going so soon?
12: You didn't finish your milk.
13: Leslie didn't finish his milk.
12: You should, you know.
13: Yes, you should.
9: Now, please, stop that. You're confusing me.
12: All right. Apologize, Elroy.
13: I'm sorry. Shake hands?
9: I feel like a dummy doing this, you know.
13: Don't say that word.
12: Elroy's very sensitive. Thanks for stopping by, Leslie. My mother will be home tomorrow all day. I'll tell her that you'll be back. She can help you.
9: Help me?
12: Sure, that's why you came, isn't it?
9: Phoebe, you're a weird little girl.
12: I'll see you tomorrow. Bye now.
13: Goodbye, Leslie.
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17: A man who knows how to solve problems likes to keep solving them.
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Featured in tonight's cast were Carl Swenson and Lucille Wall. Others in the cast were Ruth Gilbert, Cameron Andrews, Larry Haynes, and Kermit Murdoch.

0: Well, Shrag, what do you think?
1: I think things are going to change, Leslie.
0: I have to change. No one knows that better than I. Don't you think it's time you paid Phoebe another visit? I think you're right. Oh, here comes Pandora.
2: Leslie, who are you just talking to? I heard someone else in here.
0: Well, it must have been the neighbors, dear.
2: Well, close the window. Can't even get any privacy in their own home. And why are you petting that dish rag?
0: Huh? Oh, I'm drying my hands.
2: Now, when you're finished, I'll be in the media room. Don't dawdle.
1: I hope you electrocute yourself, you thick spine.
0: Shh.

0: Jeffrey. Mother! Come on in. I told my mother all about you.
1: What do you mean?
0: Oh, all about your wife and your boss and everything.
1: My wife? Now, but how did you...
2: Hello, Leslie. I'm Una Barbanow.
1: Oh, how do you do?
2: Oh, Phoebe's told me all about you.
1: Yes, so I heard.
0: Elroy likes you, Leslie.
1: That's nice.
2: Phoebe, go fetch something cool for our guests.
0: Leslie's a milk drink.
1: Phoebe...
2: A brew or tonic, perhaps?
1: Oh, nothing, thank you. Mrs. Barbanow, I'm here on behalf of the...
2: I know why you're here. Put your briefcase down and come this way.
1: Mrs. Barbanow, I'm here on behalf of the...
2: Help me lift the lid off of this, would you please?
1: What is it? A coffin?
3: Thank you, Una. Oh, it was getting mighty stuffy in here. My, it's Leslie.
1: And now, wait a minute. The voice. Where's Phoebe?
0: You're hurting me, all right? My string.
2: Now, there, Henrietta.
1: Who's Henrietta?
0: Dear, I am Henrietta, the pretty ballerina. Can't you see my toe shoes?
2: Out you go, Henrietta. You too, Elroy. Phoebe.
0: Coming, Mother.
2: Set the tray down, dear. We're going to put on a little show.
1: But Mrs. Barbanel,
2: now, help yourself to some refreshment, Leslie. Have a seat. Phoebe, you take Elroy.
3: Am I the star today?
0: It's my turn. Elroy, you're such a ham.
3: Leslie's a friend of mine. He came to see me.
0: But I'm so beautiful. He'll adore me like all men
2: do. Oh, children, behave. Now, we'll improvise. Is the stage ready?
0: Ready?
2: Mm-hmm. Then let the show begin.
4: Ladies and gentlemen, we take great pride in presenting the Una Barbanel players in A Day in the Life of Leslie Doyle.
1: Hey, now what is this?
2: Now quiet in the audience. Bring up the curtain.
1: Oh, Pandora, dear. I brought you breakfast in bed. That's my voice.
5: Leslie, what are you trying to do? Burn me to death? Hot coffee all over the bed. Look at my arm.
1: This can't be happening.
2: Be still.
1: I'm sorry, dear. I'll get the sponge.
5: Life is a bore with you, Leslie. Life is a bore. A bore. A bore.
1: Stop. Stop it.
3: Yeah, let's stop. I don't like this part. I want to be the hero.
1: Those words. Those voices. How do you do it?
2: Why, it's all very simple, really. Practice.
1: No, but that happened. I mean, it actually happened. To me, it happens... that way every day.
3: Poor Leslie.
0: And now, act two.
6: Where's Doyle?
7: I'm here, Mr. Fusco. Sorry I'm late.
6: Being sorry isn't enough. This company operates on a tight schedule, Doyle. Time is money. You're wasting my time and my money. Have you seen the sales charts? You're dead last this month.
7: But I...
6: You've got to get out there and push and push and push.
1: Stop. He's right. I have to go. I'll lose my job.
0: But there's more.
1: I don't have time for more.
3: Good. I'm sick of this part. It stinks.
2: Well, go if you must, Leslie, but I want you to take something with you.
3: A present for Leslie.
0: Oh, good. I just love presents.
2: Have you read my book? It's a bestseller in certain circles.
1: Please, Mrs. Barbanel, if I don't...
2: Here, put it in your briefcase and read it when you have time.
0: My picture's on the cover. Pretty Henrietta, the ballerina.
2: It may help you. Oh, one word of advice. Practice.
0: Come see us again, Leslie. Oh, I know. Saturday at Children's Park, we're putting on a show. Maybe you can come?
1: Oh, well, Saturday's my day to take Pandora shopping.
0: Bring her along.
1: You don't know Pandora.
2: Oh, of course we do. Don't forget, Leslie.
1: Don't forget what?
2: Practice.
8: 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That's 20% more capacity than its leading sales competitor. And compare some scheduled maintenance costs. You'll find that in the course of 50,000 miles, compared to its closest sales competitor, Torino's chassis is scheduled to be lubricated only once to their 8 times. Spark plugs are scheduled to be replaced only half as often. Everyone says compare. Ford says compare not only the cars, but the total cost of owning a car.
9: The closer you look, the better we look.

0: Not bad. 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Now, Pandora's fat. No, but not that fat. A little paint and a costume and then strings. This is fun. Soon I'll have a Pandora puppet to go along with my Fusco doll.
1: Leslie, come in the house at once.
0: Yes, dear. Leslie, come in the house at once. Shut up, dear, or I'll send you into a pile of sawdust. That's telling her, Doyle. And who asked you, Fusco doll? Oh, dear, the voices, I can't seem to master those. Practice. Yes, I must practice. Leslie, come in the house at once. Leslie, come in the house at once. Leslie.
1: Leslie, come in the house at once.
0: Coming, dear. Come in the house at once. Come in the house at once. Come in the house. Come in the house at once. Come in the house
2: at... echo in here.
0: Oh, no, dear.
2: There's a sink full of dirty dishes, and you're outside puttering around the garage. Where's my ice cream? Didn't you bring any home like I asked you to?
0: Oh, dear, I forgot.
2: You forgot?
0: Well, I've been so busy.
2: That's no excuse. I'm going to the media room. You can sleep on the couch tonight. I don't want to see you until I have my ice cream and do those dishes.
0: You get your ice cream, Pandora, dear. Just you wait. And do those dishes. And do those dishes. No one home. Phoebe? Are you hiding behind the door? Hello? Hello? What's that? The coffin?
3: Leslie, thank heavens, it's you!
0: Phoebe? Mrs. Barbanel?
3: They're gone.
0: What? But then how... Who's talking?
3: I am. Henrietta, wake up.
0: No, but that's impossible. You're just a puppet.
4: Michelle must go on.
3: Wake up, you stupid ballerina. Now's our chance to escape. Oh, Leslie, you must help us. Lift me out of here.
0: You're just wood and strings and paint.
3: No, you're wrong. I'm a real person. I'm talking to you.
4: Why, it's Leslie.
0: Who are you?
4: I'm a pretty ballerina.
3: She's a ding-a-ling. That's the trouble. She was Mr. Barbanel's lover, but Una found out.
0: No. No, it can't be.
3: I was Phoebe's real father, but I wouldn't marry Una, so she did this to me.
0: No.
3: Yes, you must believe me, you must.
0: No, no, no. But if it's true, if it's really true, then... Yes. Yes. Oh, it's a beautiful day, isn't it, dear?
2: What's so beautiful about it?
0: Did you like the ice cream?
2: I've had better.
0: Well, let's stop at the park. I hear their ice cream is the best in town.
2: I don't want ice cream. I want to go shopping.
0: Well, we'll shop afterwards.
2: Did you hear what I said? I want to go shopping.
0: Yes, dear, I heard you.
2: Stop at a drugstore. I seem to be breaking out in a rash. It's been coming on the past few days.
0: Really, dear? Let me see.
2: Just you drive.
0: Goodness, there appears to be an ugly... growth of some kind, long and narrow like a string.
2: Oh, Leslie, pull over. I feel faint.
0: Do you, dear? That's a shame.
2: Leslie, what's happening? I'm shrinking. Leslie.
0: Goodbye, Pandora. And good riddance.
4: And now in just a moment, the Una Barbanel players will proudly present the door-to-door salesman.
0: Hi, Phoebe, I'm here.
5: Oh, and just in time, Leslie. What do you have there, a new marionette?
0: Yes, I read your book.
5: Oh,
0: and...
5: wonderful. My, two of them.
0: Yes.
5: Oh, set them down here.
0: I understand how it works now. Where's Elroy?
4: Oh, Elroy was a bad boy.
0: What do you mean?
5: Now, Leslie, sit down. The play is about to begin.
0: Oh.
5: Phoebe, you take the Pandora doll and I'll handle the others.
4: Yes, Mother.
5: Mm-hmm. What's the matter, Leslie? You're not looking at all well.
0: I don't know. I'm itchy all over and I do feel a bit faint. It's like it was for Pandora. No, it can't be.
5: Well, I'm afraid it is, Leslie. You see, you know too much.
0: No, I didn't do anything. I read your book, and I practiced. Oh, how I practiced. I did what you said. No. Oh, you can't do this to me.
4: Boys and girls, the door-to-door salesman.
0: Oh, Pandora, dear, I brought you breakfast in bed.
3: Leslie, what are you trying to do? Burn me to death? Hot coffee all over the bed. Look at my arm.
0: I'm sorry, dear. I'll get a sponge.
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9: 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Rochelle Sherman, associate producer. This has been a presentation of the Mutual Broadcasting System. 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

0: It's for you. It's your dinner. It's called Cupboard Love. Cupboard Love's different. Comes in a packet, not a tin. See this foil pouch? Keeps it moist and squeezy. That's right. It's a new kind of cat food. Moist. It's good for you. Like it?
1: New Cupboard Love. What the well-cared-for cat has for dinner.
0: Yes, it's for you. It's your dinner. It's called Cupboard Love. Cupboard Love's different. Comes in a packet, not a tin. See this foil pouch? Keeps it moist and squeezy. That's right. It's a new kind of cat food. Moist. It's good for you. Like it?
1: New Cupboard Love. What the well-cared-for cat has for dinner.
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3: Special Agent Z reporting for assignment.
1: Agent Z, we have been called to this country to cooperate with certain government departments in combating espionage. It is known that some person or group in this city is offering for sale the defense plans of an important naval base. This information fell into the hands of the intelligence department by accident. A sailor overheard a conversation and reported to his superior officer. You will find names and places in this survey of the known facts. I suggest you begin by checking the persons whose names I have underscored. Keep me informed.

0: From the records supplied by K7, Agent Z found that much of the known information revolved around one Anton Berg, a man who lived well at one of the large local hotels and who owned a summer home at a nearby shore resort. That much seemed to be all the information available. The next morning, a new maid tapped on the door of Berg's suite.
1: Who is it?
2: The maid, sir.
1: All right, come in.
2: May I come now, sir?
1: I suppose so. You're new, aren't you? I've never seen you before.
2: No, sir. This is my first day. It's the regular maid's day off, sir.
1: Well, clean up as fast as you can and get out. I'm going to the grill room. And don't touch anything, do you understand?
2: Yes, sir.
1: Well, don't forget it.
2: I've seen you before, Berv. Unless I'm mistaken, Z has your picture in his file of wanted spies. Now, let's see. I'll look through his desk first. It's locked. Perhaps one of these skeleton keys Z gave me will work. Well, this one turns. Here's a note. Must have been delivered recently. Meet me Wednesday night. Z will want to see this. Here's a memorandum book. Names and addresses.
1: What are you doing in that desk?
2: I was straightening it up.
1: When I left this room, the desk was locked. Now the drawer is open. Perhaps you can explain, mademoiselle.
2: Oh, it was locked, no. Oh, there were papers on top. I pulled the door open to put them in so I could dust. And the door opened when I took hold of it.
1: I think you are lying.
2: Oh, no, sir.
1: I shall report you to the management. Now get out.
2: Yes, sir.
1: Go ahead.

0: Pat finished her day at the hotel to avoid suspicion. That night, she reported to Agent Z.
1: Here's Burr's picture, Z. I knew we had it among our photographs of wanted spies.
2: Oh, so that's Anton Burr. His real name is Nabokov. I've heard K-7 mention him. Now, let's look at this note again. See, meet me Wednesday night at Beach House, and I will deliver the plans.

0: 7, mention him. Now, let's look at this note again. See, meet me Wednesday night at Beach House, and I will deliver the plans. It's signed Zorin.
1: Today is Wednesday, Z.
0: Yes.
1: If that note was delivered to Burv last night or this morning, it means Zorin will meet him tonight.
0: Yes, you're right, Pat. Have you had your dinner yet?
1: No, and I'm as hungry as a bear. Believe me, maids in hotels really work. I made so many beds today, my arms feel ready to drop off.
0: Then go get your dinner and meet me back here in half an hour.
1: All right.
0: While you're gone, I'll telephone L6. I'm going to have him pick up Anton Burv and follow him. When you get back, we'll...

0: Less than 2 minutes later, Pat stepped into the street outside Agent Z's small hotel. As she started for a restaurant nearby, two men came up on either side of her. One was Burr.
1: Don't try to run to make an out, Crime Mantell. We both have guns.
2: What do you want of me?
1: Walk between us to the car at the curb. If you try to get away, I will shoot you. Get in the back seat. All right, Albert. Go ahead.

0: Sometime later, Agent Z returned to his rooms. He was worried. When Pat had failed to return within an hour, he'd gone out to search the neighborhood. No one had seen her. As he entered his rooms, the telephone rang.
1: Hello? Yes, yes, L6. Hey, listen, Pat has disappeared. Has she been in touch with you? Well, I just asked on an off chance. I've been looking for her for an hour. Yes? You say Burb drove to his hotel and stopped? And a few minutes later, he left and took the road to the beach. I see. He's probably gone to Beach House. Meet me in front of the hotel. We'll go there at once. Well, there's a chance that Pat may have either followed him or she may be with him. I'm going to find out.
0: A few minutes later, Agent Z and L6 reached Burv's summer home. They found lights burning in two rooms. Agent Z posted L6 outside, then went around to the dark side in an attempt to get in. Inside, two men talked.
2: Now, Soren, tell me, are you sure these drawings are accurate?
3: Everyone in the notebook is drawn to scale. Every gun placement is marked. These circles indicate the locations of new 16-inch guns that are to be installed later.
2: Good, Soren, good.
3: The concrete foundations are already in
2: place. Good. Now, you have a map of the harbor on this next page. I do not quite understand what these markings mean.
3: The larger ones are the positions that will be taken by warships in the harbor. The smaller marks outside show the locations of mines. The entire harbor is mined. An enemy ship entering without discharge would be blown to bits.
2: Good, good. This is good, Soren. Yeah. You have done an excellent job.
3: That notebook will cost you just $10,000, sir. It's worth it. With the information it contains, bombing planes can destroy the naval base and all warships anchored in the harbor.
2: Very well. I'm prepared to pay you. I have the money here. You will find $10,000 in small bills in this envelope.
3: These are all good bills?
2: Of course they are. Anton Berf does not believe in trickery. You may be useful to me again someday, Soren. Here, count the money if you wish.
3: What is that bell?
2: Stay here, Soren. There's an electric burglar alarm attached to every window in this house. Either someone is trying to get in or the girl we brought with us is attempting to escape.
3: Oh, where are you going?
2: There is no danger, my friend. Remain here in this room. I will be back.
3: Berf. Is that you? Look.
1: Stand where you are. Don't try to move. Who is this man, Pat?
4: His name is Zoran. He's the man who sold the naval base plans.
3: She lies. I have no plans.
1: Keep quiet, Zoran. Search him, Pat.
4: All right.
1: Make sure he doesn't have a gun.
4: There's no gun, Z. Wait. Here's an envelope. It's full of money.
1: Yeah.

0: Reserve has already paid him. All right, Soren. Where did Berth go? You better answer.
1: He went out that door, just before you came in.
2: Z?
0: Yes?
2: He's getting into a car outside.
0: Well, keep Soren covered, Pat. I'm going through this window.
2: There he goes, Z. He's getting away.

Agent Z reporting K-7. The naval base plans offered for sale have been recovered. A former soldier named Zorin is under arrest. He's confessed. Zorin was working under the direction of a man who called himself Anton Berv. Berv was an assumed name. He was really Anton Nabokov, famous international spy. When Zorin was arrested, Nabokov attempted to escape in his car. Agent L6 shot at him and the car went out of control. Nabokov was killed in the crash that resulted. The case is closed.

spy activity is increasing and has reached dangerous proportions. So grave has the situation become that the President of a great republic recently issued the following executive order to protect the nation's naval bases. Quote, at no time shall a person enter the defensive sea area above defined, nor shall any vessels or any other craft be navigated within said defensive areas unless authorized by the Secretary of the Navy. Unquote. Listen for my next story. This is K7 speaking.

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0: starring the distinguished Hollywood actor Warren William, and featuring Loreen Tuttle with Howard Culver and an all-star Hollywood cast. Original music by Del Castillo. Dead men's wills are often strange. We cannot attempt to understand them or try to find the answers. We can but tell the story.
1: This is Warren William bringing you the story of Emily. But first, here is a brief message from your announcer.

0: And now, Emily, with Warren William as John Francis O'Connell.
1: Is it possible for some men to love an inanimate object more than they could ever love a human being? This is the story of Emily, the life story of a violin. Let us go back to the little Italian village of Cremona. The year is 1732. In his workshop, Antonio Stradivarius, maker of fine violins, is fingering with loving care a beautiful new violin.
2: Francesco, come here, please.
3: Yes, Father.
2: It is done, see?
4: Oh, it is your greatest creation, Father.
2: Yes. 12 years of loving labor. Here in this one violin. But every moment was well spent. My son, we have created an instrument that is almost human. Our tears, our laughter, yes, our very souls have gone into the aging of the wood. Our hands have lovingly carved the fingerboard. Our hearts, the soundpost.
4: Let me play it, Father.
2: Please do, Francesco. Let it sing its first song. Just for us.
3: It sounds like the voice of a beautiful girl, rich, full, vibrant.
2: But one not yet tempered by the years, my son. Today this violin sings the song of youth. But as it lives, it will cry also. To be perfect, it must suffer as human beings suffer. It must drink deeply of life to be able to sing of life.
4: Father, what shall you name it?
2: I've been thinking for many months about a name. You know, my son, there is only one name that I think we can give it. It is the name of a young girl that I once heard singing in the hills of Lombardy. I was but a boy. It was spring. The hills were green. The blossoms bursting on the fruit trees. As I walked over the hills of our Lombardy, I thought I heard the voice of an angel. It was so fresh, eager, so full of life. There was sheer joy of youth. Well, bashful as I was, I spoke to her.
5: Of the voice of an angel, signorina.
6: Well, thank you, young man.
5: Oh, no, do not thank me, signorina. Thank the good God in heaven for the miracle of your voice.
6: I thank him for more than that, my young friend. I thank him for being alive, for letting me see the wonder of his miracles, for spring in our beloved Lombardy, and for giving me the grace to follow him as a nun.
5: A nun? You?
6: Yes. You see, my young friend, tomorrow I enter the convent of Monte d'Orlesa. It is my calling. I am to be the bride of the Savior.
5: God has doubly blessed you, signorina. You are fortunate.
6: I only ask that I can always feel as I do this morning, and that I may serve my Creator and sing his praises.
5: What is your name, signorina?
6: Emily. But why do you ask?
5: Because someday I shall create a violin that will be better than all those in the world. Better than even those made by Amati. And when I do...
6: Then, when you have created this great violin, my little friend?
5: I shall name it after you, signorina. I shall call it Emily.
0: And so, in 1732, the maker of the world's finest violins inscribed into his greatest creation these words: Emily, Antonio Stradivarius, Cremona, 1732. In the next 20 years, Emily became the most beloved possession of the great concertmaster Gustavo Martinelli. Emily was growing in tonal quality and in loveliness. Her muted voice was heard in all the great concert halls of Rome, Berlin, Vienna. She was acclaimed by the music lovers of Europe. And then, one day, the great maestro retired. The golden voice of Emily was stilled, but not for long. Fortunately, a roving band of gypsies came to town. And when they left, under the cover of darkness, they had Emily.

0: These were glorious days for Emily, and from the enchanted woodlands of Italy, she traveled north through the Balkans, up through the forests of Russia, ever singing, ever living, ever growing. At night under the moon, the gypsies would gather round their campfires and sing their ancient songs of Romany. Emily pulsed with warmth and feeling. She must have loved the gypsies, and they loved her. For almost 30 years, she traveled from the steppes of Russia to the sunny provincial towns of Spain. One day, the little gypsy band entered Vienna. As was their custom, they wandered through the city singing songs, telling fortunes, and of course, playing Emily. As they played their wild gypsy music, a man opened his window in the Odenhaus and looked down into the street.
1: Well, they're gypsies. Who gives a Paganini competition? Who owns that violin?
2: It belongs to us, Maestro Paganini. To us, the gypsies of Romani.
1: I want to look at it. Bring it up, please, to suite 200.
2: But we are not allowed to enter the public buildings, Maestro. We are gypsies. It is against the law.
1: When a Paganini says to enter, you enter. With a violin such as you have, you could storm the very gates of paradise. Come in.

0: Come in, gypsy girl, come in.
1: Thank you. Thank you, Maestro Paganini.
0: Hey, but where are the others? I invited them all.
1: Oh, they will wait for me outside. We gypsies are not worthy of the invitation of the great maestro.
0: You gypsies. What simple children you are. You cry and laugh, much as the children do. But I envy you. I, Maestro Paganini, envy you with my whole heart.
1: Envy us gypsies? Oh, the maestro is making fun.
0: No, no, no. No, I speak what is in my heart. I envy you gypsies because you alone know the wonderment of nature. You alone witness the miracles of God. And you alone have the feel of life. Oh, give me the violin, please. I would look at it.
1: Oh, yes, yes. Here it is, maestro. Oh.
0: Let us walk over here to the window. The light is much better. Oh, the workmanship is perfect. Oh, wait. Wait, let me look inside. There. I see the signature. I knew when I heard that tone I was not mistaken. Antonio Stradivarius, 1732. Emily. Emily. Emily. So this is the violin that the whole world has been searching for. This is Emily. It's the greatest of all creations.
1: Emily? Emily, I do not understand.
0: This is the one violin Stradivarius named after a girl. They say she was his boyhood sweetheart before she came a nun. He never forgot. And he named his violin after her.
1: And to think it belongs to us, the gypsies. Ah, but Maestro Paganini, Emily has been happy with us. She sings just as we do and cries, and she dances our gypsy dances, just as though she was born one of us.
0: May I play it?
1: Oh, Maestro, that would make all of us happy. Emily played by the great Paganini.

0: the divine. I cannot live without. I offer 1,000 lire.
1: 1,000 lire? Oh, no, maestro.
0: 2,000 3.
1: No, maestro Paganini. Oh, no.
0: Oh, how much then? Name the price. How much to make Emily mine? I must have. You shall not leave this room until we strike a bar.
1: Gypsies are strange people, maestro. My father instructed me to tell you that if you love the violin, then it is to be yours.
0: For what price, gypsy girl?
1: The price is this, that you shall play one of our beloved songs of Romani for us now. Look, look out the window. You see, they stand on the street below, waiting for you to play.
0: Yes, there they stand, all of them, looking up here. You see now, gypsy girl, what I meant when I said you gypsies were God's most beloved children. If I cry a little pain or tension, I'm a silly, sentimental fool. You gypsies below, you shall have your song of Romany and more. You shall have the eternal love of the great Paganini. I vow you this before the blessed mother.
2: Viva Maestro Paganini! Viva Maestro Paganini!

0: And now back to Emily with Warren William as John Francis O'Connell.
1: Having acquired Emily, Niccolo Paganini soon became the toast of king and beggar. London, Paris, gave him their adulations reserved only for the very great. The capitals of Europe begged for his appearance. The years passed swiftly. Finally, he gave his last concert. It was in the Imperial Conservatory in Vienna, just a stone's throw from where he had first heard Emily. As the crowd of music lovers arose and applauded his genius, Niccolo Paganini raised his hand for silence.
2: My dear friends, it's hard to say goodbye, but to every man that time has come. For me, it is tonight. You who have loved me these many years have not forgotten the fact that my hands have played upon the most beautiful, most wonderful of all violins. I go, but Emily must live on. For as long as the world lives on, it is only right that I give Emily to the one I think will make her the happiest. And that man is not very far away. In fact, he's here in this conservatory. I, Niccolo Paganini, do hereby will and convey my violin, Emily, to Herr Adolf Heller, concertmaster of the Austrian Imperial Opera. And may he bring joy and happiness not only to all of you, but to my dearest possession, my Emily.
1: Music lovers the world over flocked to Vienna to hear Concertmaster Heller and Emily. Under his talented fingers, a new world was opened to her. In the midst of this thrilling period, Herr Heller received a note from Johann Strauss asking him to come to his apartment and to bring Emily. He called on him the following afternoon.
3: Herr Heller, come in, please. I am so happy to see you again.
2: I am honored, Johann. And see, I have brought Emily, as you asked me to.
3: Good, good. Oh, that is wonderful. Now I know I will succeed. Here, sit down, please, Herr Heller, Adolf, and let me tell you what I've been doing.
2: Thank you.
3: Adolf, you and I have been born and raised in Vienna. Beautiful Vienna. Is it not so?
2: Yeah, Johann. Our Vienna is the most beautiful in the world. Music and Vienna. The one belongs to the other.
3: That is right, Adolf. Now, let me tell you. For the past few weeks, I have been working on a new composition that will make our Vienna live forever in song. I have the manuscript ready, but I wanted Emily and you and I to be the first to play it. Then we will see whether or not it is really as beautiful as I hope it to be. Come over here, to the piano, Adolf.
2: Yes, you are.
3: See, here is my composition. I have called it Blue Danube. If you will play it for me, I shall accompany you on the piano.
2: It will be a great honor, Johann, for both Emily and for me.

0: Oh, I swear, Johan, as long as a single one of us remains alive, Emily will never leave Vienna. Never. It is my solemn vow.
1: From father to son, down through the next three generations, Emily stayed in the Heller family as each son became, in turn, concertmaster of the Royal Opera House. These were exciting years.

0: But all good things must come to an eventual end, even for Emily. In 1938, Hitler decreed that Austria and Germany would henceforth be one. By special decree, the Viennese Symphony Orchestra was transferred to Munich. All through the war years that followed, Emily was forced to play music selected by government agencies. It was a time of great sorrow for musicians and for Emily. Then, early one morning, on the outskirts of Munich, there came the sound of war. Munich was about to be captured by the Americans. The city was entered. The opera house deserted.
1: Hey, Yank! Throw that building!
2: What? Why, there's no one in here. Nothing but a lot of music contraptions. Horns and... gosh, even a fiddle. Can't be much good, though. It looks too old. It looks like one of them antiques. Probably a piece of junk. Gosh, it still plays, though. I'll just take it home. Make me a good souvenir, even though it does sound lousy.
0: Then to America came Emily, and the stage was set for us to meet. I was driving through the hill country of Tennessee. It was a beautiful spring morning. The fruit trees were bursting with their snow-tinted fragrance. Just outside the little village of Pineboro, I noticed some public announcements nailed on a tree. The letters were red and flaming. Barn dance, I read. Hear George Ricketts play his captured German fiddle. Come one, come all. Refreshments. Well, I decided to stay over and hear George Ricketts play his fiddle.

0: After the dance, I had the pleasure of meeting Emily, and later, talking over a little business matter with ex-GI George Ricketts.
1: It's been mighty nice, Mr. O'Connell, having you as a sort of guest star tonight.
0: And believe me, George, I thoroughly enjoyed my stay over to hear you play your violin.
1: Well, thank you, Mr. O'Connell. I don't play very much, mostly if I square dances and the barn dances in the fall.
0: George, may I look at your violin, please?
1: Why, sure. It ain't very fancy looking. In fact, I picked it up over in Germany, a sort of a war souvenir.
0: Oh, thank you. Yes, it does look rather old, doesn't it?
1: Don't see how it hangs together after the beating I give it at these here shindigs.
0: You see, George, the man who made it put his name in it. Here it is. See it?
1: Why, sure. I've seen that afore. Something or other. Never paid me much attention to it. Sounded like some Italian to me.
0: He was, George. He was an Italian. His name was Antonio Stradivarius. He was a great genius, George. I want to ask you something, man to man.
1: Why, you just go right ahead, Mr. O'Connell. I'm a-listening.
0: Once upon a time, this violin belonged to some musician who undoubtedly loved it more than anything else in the world.
1: Love a fiddle that much? Why, you're a-joshing.
0: No, I'm not, George. I'm telling you the truth. You know, in Europe, these violins are handed down from father to son, down through the years.
1: Well, do they think that much of them?
0: They do, George. I know that someone misses this violin more than, well, more than you'd miss, say, $5,000.
1: Sort of choked me up there. I'd sure miss $5,000 more than I miss that is.
0: Well, then, George, how about it? I'll give you my check for $5,000 and you give me this violin.
1: Why, say, that would buy Super Deluxe instruments for a whole band. Yes, sir, a whole band. Why, sure, it's a deal, Mr. O'Connell. But what do you say you write out that check right now?
0: Believe it or not, George, that's just what I'm going to do.
1: And what are you going to do with that fiddle, Mr. O'Connell? Keep it as a war souvenir?
0: No, George, I'm going to try very hard to find its owner. And when I do, I'm going to send it back to him. After months of correspondence with friends in Europe, I finally located and sent Emily back to its owner in Vienna. Weeks later, I received a letter from Siegfried Heller, Kapellmeister of the Vienna Opera House. I'd like to read it to you. My dear Mr. O'Connell, Emily arrived at the airport this morning, and now I live again. Oh, the heartbreaking years since I lost her. It was like losing your mother, father, and wife all at once. But now, she's back. Already I've played many of the pieces Emily loved so well. She became warm, throbbing, almost a living human being in my hands. As long as there is a single son to bear our name, Emily will remain with us to play for the world. She belongs not to us, but to posterity. I know, too, that Antonio Stradivarius and the original Emily, wherever they may be, thank you and bless you. I beg to remain sincerely grateful, Siegfried Heller, Kapellmeister, Vienna Opera House.
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0: And now back to Warren William as John Francis O'Connell.
1: There isn't really much more to say about Emily, except that I hope she'll go on and on playing the music of great masters, bringing happiness and love to a sorry world. We need more Emilies to bring us all a little closer together, north, east, south, west, in a real true brotherhood of man. And what is a better way than through the universal language of music? I don't know. Do you? Next week, I have a thriller for you. An innocent man was sentenced to death for murder. 1 hour before the scheduled electrocution was to take place, a dying woman made her last will and in it confessed that she had murdered the man. 60 seconds were left to save the life of an innocent man. 60 seconds. But unfortunately, nature conspired against him. We call this most exciting story Margin for Love. This is Warren William inviting you to listen again next week.
0: 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Ladies and gentlemen, it might interest you to know that the violin used on this program was made in Italy in the year 1750 by Januarius Galliano. It was played by its owner, concertmaster Marshall Sasson. Names, places, and events in the program have all been changed so that reflection can fall on no persons living or dead. This is a Teleways feature produced in Hollywood.
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0: A new Carlton Morse adventure thriller, The Battle of the Century.
1: Jasper, what have you got to report?
2: Not a blame thing. I'll be hung for a horse thief if I can figure out how that English fellow could so completely disappear without leaving a trace.
1: Well, I'll tell you how he disappeared. He is kidnapped, and Dad bust Jim Ross for a yellow coyote anyhow.
2: Yeah, but how could they get him off the ranch or hit away without somebody seeing something is beyond me, and who done it?
3: We'll get to that in a minute. What do you got, Duke?
4: No news. That is, except that Jacqueline's hanging onto her father's coattail every place he goes.
1: What good's that going to do?
4: Well, she figures either he'll drop something that'll be useful to us, or he'll talk to somebody that'll give us a clue.
3: Not a bad idea.
1: But Jim Ross, he's got more sense than to say anything with her around.
4: Yeah, unless he thinks he can put something over right under her nose without her getting wise.
3: Well, anyway, it'll keep her busy and out of our way. Now then, Jasper, you asked who did it. I think that's obvious. Benny and Mudd did it, with perhaps the help of one or two of the men here on the ranch that Ross can trust.
2: Benny and Mudd, who in thunder are they?
1: Hey, you don't mean that those two sippy cats come on the ranch without you knowing about it?
2: Sure, no one's on me.
3: They came here to the training quarters this morning and said they'd been sent over by Ross to act as Reggie's sparring partners.
2: Well, you should have known right then there was something wrong.
3: We did. Benny turned out to be a wrestler. And when Reggie went up against him, he tried every trick he knew to injure him. Flying tackles, butting, gouging.
2: Say, if I'd been around, I'd have kicked him off this ranch quicker than they could tell us.
3: I wish you had been around. But we felt pretty safe for the moment after Reggie succeeded in handling him so well.
4: Reggie took everything he had and licked him, huh?
3: Reggie couldn't knock him out, but it got to the point where Reggie was knocking him down as fast as he got to his feet.
1: Boy, howdy, and every one of them knockdowns was like a breath of fresh air.
2: Yeah, Jim Ross see it?
3: Yes, we caught him sneaking away from the gymnasium. He'd been outside watching through the window.
4: You mean he didn't have the nerve to come in and face you guys?
3: Apparently not. We had a row and threatened to go into Knight's Landing and expose him to the newspaper there. That's when he issued orders that none of us was to be allowed off the place until after the fight next Friday.
2: Yeah, he means it, too. He's let all the air out of your tires and he's got all the other cars locked up.
1: Well, shucks, there's plenty of horses around if we want to make a break.
2: It'd be as much as your life's worth to get one.
3: How's that?
2: Got a bunch of the toughest boys on the ranch guarding them with six-shooters.
1: Well, what you know? Gun stuff, huh?
3: Well, we don't want to make a break. We're staying right here and fighting Jim Ross on his own grounds until Reggie's back safe.
1: You bet you. Hey, Jack, how about us starting a war that is a war?
3: Now, we'll discuss that later. First, I want to ask Jasper a couple of questions. Is there any place Reggie could be held prisoner on the ranch that hasn't been investigated?
2: Well, I can't think where, except in the big ranch house. Nobody's been in there that I know of.
4: Oh, sure they have. Jacqueline's been through that house from top to bottom.
3: You sure she did a good job?
4: You bet she did a good job. After she'd been through once, I sent her back and made her do it all over again. If Reggie's in that big house, they've flattened him out and shoved him under the carpet.
3: You think Ross had him sent off the ranch?
2: No, I don't. I don't think he'd chance it. Boy's right here on the place somewhere.
1: Yeah, but 40,000 acres is a lot of acres when you start looking for somebody.
2: That's true. There's gulches and ditches and underbrush, high grass. I don't know what all it'll take. It's a month of Sundays to comb through.
3: Well, if we're sure he's not any of the buildings, that's our next bet. Now then, my next question. I don't think Benny and Mudd could have handled that kidnapping alone. Which of the men would Ross be most apt to trust to help them?
2: Curly Stewart, Ole Jenkins.
1: Hey, you don't say. Them two hombres that me and you put to sleep the other night, Jack.
3: Yes. Have you seen them around since Reggie disappeared?
2: Sure, just usual.
3: Notice them acting any different?
2: No, can't say I did.
3: Where do you imagine they'd be about now?
2: Oh, down around the bunkhouse. Boys always gather down in front of the bunkhouse for horseplay and talk until time to turn in.
3: All right, let's go down there.
2: You know, what you got in mind?
3: I'll tell you as we go down.
2: Well, it ain't far.
3: All right, let's go.
4: Hey, wait a minute. What about Jacqueline?
3: Well, what about her?
4: Well, she said if she got anything, she'd come here.
3: All right, you wait. We won't be gone long.
4: But what's the idea? What'll I tell her if she comes?
3: Just say we've gone down to the bunkhouse to pick up Ole and Curly.
4: Oh, you mean you're going to bring them back here?
3: That's right.
2: Here now, you ain't going to get those boys to come up here without a fight.
3: I don't think there's going to be any fight. Come along and I'll tell you about it.
1: Well, what the heck if there is a fight? I got to do with another sock at them two.
3: There's not going to be any fight, I tell you. There's a group of oak trees 100 feet or so from the bunkhouse, isn't there, Jasper?
2: That's right, on this side.
3: Okay. When we get down there, Doc and I'll wait in the shadow of them while you go on down.
2: Yeah, and then what?
3: Well, your job will be to hunt up Curly and Ole and tell them you want to talk to them. Bring them over under the trees. Doc and I'll do the rest.
1: Now you're talking. One sock each and they go bye-bye.
3: Forget your fist for a minute, Doc. We want those boys in the condition to talk.
1: Oh, I get it. Just tie them up and gag them. I wondered what you brought along that bandana for.
2: Oh, getting in the trees now.
3: Think you can get them over to us without stirring up the rest of the hands?
2: Sure, I'm still former this here ranch.
3: Good.
2: Now, you boys better not come any further.
3: All right, we'll wait here.
1: Hurry it up, though, Jasper, old kid.
2: Yes.
1: Listen to them. They're okay, idiots.
3: Uh-huh.
1: Takes me back to the time when me and Winnie Mae used to sneak out and steal watermelons. The most fun I ever had, except the time old Granddad Beetlebum caught me in the seat of the pants with a load of rock salt. The meanest man in Texas, I swear to goodness he was.
3: Was, huh?
1: Yes, sir. Rock salt hurts. Winnie Mae was on the top of the fence when he let go, and she turned a complete flip-flop before she hit the ground.
3: Flip-flop?
1: Yeah. Well, anyway, I never run so fast in my life. I thought sure the seat of my britches was on fire.
3: Hold it. I think they're coming.
1: Hey, how are we going to work it?
3: Wait a minute. Yeah, I can see him. He's only bringing one.
1: Yeah?
3: Now, when they get in here, put your hand over his mouth and I'll upset him.
1: That's the ticket.
3: Go down on top of him and be sure to keep his mouth covered.
1: Bet your boots.
3: All right, now. Quiet. Now then.
1: Got him. All right. He can't get up. Slip the gag in, Jack.
3: Here it comes.
1: There she is. Take his belt here and tie up his hands.
3: Come on now. Put your hands behind you. There. That's it. There. All right. Let him up, Doc.
1: Yeah, that's one of them. Where's the other one, Jasper?
2: I couldn't locate Curly. None of the boys seem to know where he is.
3: That's not so good.
2: No, it ain't.
1: Well, what the heck? One's almost as good as two. Why don't we take Sweet up and work on him for a while?
3: Might as well, I guess.
2: Well, you go ahead. I'm going to have a look around for Curly.
3: All right, you do that. We'll hold Sweet until you get back.
2: All right. And careful you don't run into anybody on your way back.
1: We'll watch out for that.
2: I'll see you later, then.
1: All right, sweet old kid. Step along.
3: Keep hold of him, Doc, so he can't break away.
1: You better not try to break away. You hear what I say, fella?
3: Better keep to the left. There's more shadow.
1: Yeah, over this way. Shucks, Jack. This is easier than shooting fish.
3: Well, I hope it'll be as easy getting information out of him.
1: Oh, sure it will. Why, Sweet here will open up like the Grand Canyon when we start working on it. Won't you, Sweet? Now, he shook his head, but he's just fooling.
3: All right. Been here in the door, it's moonlight. You just have to chance it. Keep on walking. Fast.
1: Yeah, yeah. Step on it, son. There. We made it.
4: Hey, you back already?
1: Yes, sir, and look at the prize we got.
3: Shut the door, Doc. Duke, help me pull down the blinds.
4: Yeah, sure. But where's Curly?
3: Well, he wasn't around. Jasper's still out looking for him.
4: Maybe he's up with Jim Ross.
3: Yeah, maybe. All right, sit down, Sweet.
2: Jack said, sit.
1: Yeah, that's better. Shall I take off the gag, Jack?
3: Yes. But don't yell, Sweet, or you get a fist right in the teeth. Now take it off.
1: Uh-huh. There you are.
5: What's the meaning of this? Shanghaiing a fella right out of his own chicken roost.
1: Son, I sure do like to hear you talk.
5: Hey, Curly, and I get turned loose, I'm going to raise more trouble with you fellas than you can take care of from now on.
3: Well, it's fair, isn't it? You kidnap Reggie, so we kidnap you.
5: What are you talking about?
3: You know what I'm talking about very well. Now, where have you taken Reggie?
5: I ain't took him nowhere. You fellas must be loony in the head.
3: Now, there's no use trying to give us that stuff. We've caught Benny and Mud, and they've confessed the whole thing. They said you and Curly helped them abduct Reggie.
5: Who?
3: Benny and Mud.
5: Well, for goodness sake, who's them guys?
1: Jack, it ain't no use. Sweet ain't gonna talk until we work on him a little.
5: What you mean, work on me?
1: You see, Jack, he's too innocent to know what it's all about.
5: I'm just a good-natured Swedish boy with a wife and six children.
1: Now, ain't that sweet?
3: Duke, is Sweet married?
4: Not that I ever heard of.
5: But they're all back in the old country.
3: Come on, Sweet. Shall I turn Doc loose on you?
5: Hey, tell him to put that knife away. I bleed easy.
1: Jack, you remember the time I skinned that pirate alive down off the Strait Settlements? It wouldn't tell us what we wanted to know.
5: My goodness gracious. Skinned him alive?
1: Sure did, son. Right before his very eyes. Now then, how about it, Sweet? Where's Rich?
5: Fellas, look at me. Sweat standing out all over me. You boys is making a big mistake, picking on a nice, sweet, good-natured Swedish boy like me.
3: We're giving you one more chance, Sweet. Where's Reggie?
5: Well, I guess there ain't nothing to do but shut my eyes and grit my teeth.
1: Will you look at him, Jack? Ain't that the awfulest expression you ever did?
5: Go ahead, fellas, but remember, I bleed easy.
3: All right, Doc, that's enough. You can open your eyes now, Sweet.
5: Is it over already?
3: We're not going to use a knife on you.
5: You ain't?
3: No.
5: By golly, I feel better already.
1: But, Durney, Jack, we didn't get a thing out of him.
3: I know, but I just got a better idea. Turn him loose.
1: Turn him loose?
3: That's what I said.
1: All right, but it don't make sense. There you are, sweet. Now, get to going now.
5: Thank you, boys. It's been mighty pleasant knowing you.
1: Doggone, sweet. You can't help laughing at it.
4: What's your idea, Jack?
3: Jim Ross has kidnapped Reggie, so he can't appear in the ring next Friday. So how about us kidnapping Big Sweet so he can't show up either?
4: Say, now you've got something.
1: Say, that's all right. Hey, Jack, how come I never thought of that?

further transcribed adventures of Jack, Doc, and Reggie will come to you tomorrow at this same hour. I Love a Mystery, written and directed by Carlton E. Morse, comes to you Monday through Friday, featuring Russell Thorson as Jack, Jim Bowles as Doc Long, and Tony Randall as Reggie York. Frank McCarthy speaking. This program came from New York. This is the Mutual Broadcasting.

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1: No thinking, strictly dumb, that's you. Joint needs shaking up. One horse, dead beat dump.
2: Mobster, no less.
1: Oh, mobsters make a good living. Me, I'm for the big time, knuckling with the big boys. Come on, this way.
2: Now, Jeff, don't you go getting into trouble. Oh, I don't know, I shouldn't go back and let your ma out.
1: You do, and this baby is alone, but strictly. You want maybe to go with another guy?
2: No. I want to go with you.
1: Well, then.
2: Get into all sorts of trouble if I don't.
1: Listen, baby, trouble's our second name from now on. I'm carving myself a hunk of my rock, legal or the other way. You want to come with me? Come on. You don't? Then go get yourself someplace else. You see this?
2: Jeff, don't go flashing a gun around, not here. Cops will pick you up.
1: You see this? Yeah. Dough. Know where I got it?
2: Jeff.
1: I'm as tough as the next guy. I get my dough where I find it.
2: And a gun?
1: My old man used this in France, picking off anybody getting in his way. My old man was tough. Me too. Law or no law, I'm looking after me. But you see that apple on Luigi's stand? Go help yourself to it.
2: No, Jeff.
1: Okay, I will. Hey, Luigi! I'm taking this apple.
3: Sure, Jeff. Go ahead. Help yourself.
1: I'm taking it for free. I'm not paying.
3: No matter. Your ma always buys anyway. That's what she said. She said, Luigi, if my boy Jeff wants the fruit, you let him have it. I'll pay. She's a good mother to you, Jeff.
1: I'm not paying. She's not paying.
2: I'll pay, Jeff. How much, Luigi?
3: These women. Jeff, there's something about you. I don't know. I think maybe all the girls want to mother you. My boy's left school, too, and he's working already. 15 cents, Sally, to you. 15 cents.
1: Come on.
3: Your apple. I cannot take the money. You're not taking the apple. Me, Sally, you have not taken the apple.
1: You humiliate me, making me small. You did that on purpose, didn't you?
2: You can't steal from Luigi, Jeff. A small-time guy only making a little dough.
1: Small-time? Who fault is that? He's small-time because he's got a small-time mind.
2: Better small-time mind than big-time no good.
1: You're getting at me, huh? Okay, we'll soon find out who's the boss around here. You're riding with me, kid. And we're getting in real trouble right now. Stick up, that's why.
2: No, Jeff, look
1: at... Bank, something. Come on, we'll grab ourselves some real dough from a drugstore. I'm going in, see? You stay by the door. Flash my gun.
4: Money, mister.
1: Grab it all and we mix with the crowd, see? Okay, by the door here. Stay there, will you? And wipe that scared look off. You want to give everybody the tip off? Collar up, hat down. All set.
5: Look out, mister. I got papers to deliver. I'm in a hurry.
1: Scram, will you? Out of the way.
5: Hey, you can't do that to me. I'm important. I got a paper on.
1: Shut up, will you?
5: No, you push me. Big brother will fix you. Jed. Hey, Jed.
1: Quiet, I'll pin your ears back.
2: Well, let's get out of it, Jeff.
5: He pushed me.
1: No, Kid Dillon's putting me off.
6: No trouble. Somebody pushed my kid brother around.
5: Him, he pushed me.
6: That's not nice, mister. Brother's only a kid.
1: Yelling brat. He gets in my way again, he knows what's coming to him.
6: And you'd know what was coming to you, wouldn't you?
2: Come away, Jeff, come away.
1: You think because you're big I'm scared of you, huh?
6: Yeah, I do.
1: That to your brother and that to you!
6: Son, you're a kid. You go home before I get riled. Go on home to your ma.
1: Ma. Always ma. If you think I can't hit harder, you got another thing coming. And another one.
6: Real sorry I have to do this. Looks like you're a nice kid, but spoiled. Well, this will spoil you a bit more.
2: Oh, you brute, you bunny.
6: Kelly, I apologized beforehand. What more could I do? I'd let him go and hit me. You never know, he might have ended up hurting me. And that I don't like.
2: No, Jeff, no.
5: You're not getting away with it, mister. Mobs to handle me is dynamite. Didn't reckon on me having a gun, did you?
6: You're right, I didn't.
5: Well, reach, mister, reach high.
6: Looks like I've got no option. Act careful, son. When your hand shakes the way yours does, you're liable to twitch that trigger. By mistake, I hope.
2: Yes.
5: Well, there's no mistake about this, mister. Hitting me is a mistake, but fatal.
2: Officer O'Hara,
5: what?
2: Oh, the keys to let the kid get away.
5: Come quickly, this way. Come on, Sally. No, stay right where you are, mister. Don't move.
4: He's coming, Jeff. Officer O'Hara's coming.
5: Back away, Sally, and when I say go for your life. Right, go!
7: He went that way, officer. Careful, he's out.
5: Down the subway. This way, Sally, down here. Now walk. Pull yourself together. Walk ordinary or you'll have us both in jail.
2: He's behind you, not far behind.
5: Keep going down to the subway. You can't run, Sally. Start running in this crowd and close in. Close in a second. Relax now. Easy. You look like one of the crowd. Nobody notices you.
2: They're bound to overtake us. They're just behind.
5: A crowd like this makes everybody move at the same rate. Boy, my luck. Train's coming in now. Keep back. I push through. Come on, follow me. Up the other end.
2: Come on, Jack. Come on. It'll go without it.
5: Yeah, we'll let it. Get around behind this exit here.
2: Oh, we've got to catch it. We'll never get away.
5: Let them catch it.
7: Hey!
5: Let them.
2: They'll see we're not on the train.
5: Him. His brother and Carter. Get back.
7: Train, officer. Come on.
5: He's falling.
7: Your father, huh?
5: Second before
7: they get off to the next station.
5: Keep quiet. Keep still. Let him get on.

0: Well, cop's a fool. Where'd he fall for that gag?
1: He's gone? He's all gone?
0: Of course they have. Fella's only got to use his brains.
1: What are we going to do? Yes, where can we go? What can we do?
0: Be close to me, kid. It's not tour, it's all in a day's work. Now, up these stairs. From now on, kid, we're on the outside. Armed robbery, that can send you up for 10 years.
1: But you didn't rob Jack.
0: Yeah, I was going to, it's the same thing. You let that big guy have the full clip if his brother hadn't got away. That ought to have been murder. You and me, kid, far as the cops are concerned, are hot.
1: What are we going to do? What are we going to do now?
0: Well, it's, there's nothing for it, Sally. We just have to grab ourselves an auto. We'll beat it to the wire.

0: Well, it's nothing for it, Sally. We just have to grab ourselves an auto. We'll beat it to the wide open spaces until the heat's cooled off.
1: Steal one?
0: Steal one? You just call it what you like. Yeah, that one. Convertible. Yeah, speedy, too. Follow me and walk up to it casually. Yeah. He's in the admission. Well, step in, Sally. This sort of thing means nothing to a guy like me.

0: I'm not going. I'm not.
1: Well, stay if you want, but when the cops catch you, don't you rat about me. Stay if you want. I'm not pressuring you. If you want to go to a women's jail, that's your business. Me, I'm for the wide open spaces.
0: Won't it start, Jeff?
1: Well, of course it will. Ignition on, red light showing. Of course it'll start. It's a bit cold, I guess.
0: Oh, Jeff.
1: Cut it out, will you? I know how to drive a car.
0: There's a man coming, Jeff. He looks just like he owns it.
1: Men look the same. Can't tell who owns an auto.
0: But he's coming straight towards us, looking straight at us.
1: This is where I swam.
2: Hey, you.
0: Jeff, oh, Jeff.
1: Oh, scrap iron, start, will you?
2: I told the garage it was out of gas.
1: You did what?
2: Oh, I don't know. I phoned the garage. I told him I was out of gas. Then when I get back here, you are running the battery flat. You're from the gas station, aren't you?
1: Yeah.
2: Well, did you bring a can?
1: No.
2: What's the matter with you guys? Go on. Get out of there and go back and get a gallon can. Yeah. Thought you got here too fast to be true. I don't know. I don't know how many dollars a week I pay that gas station, and look at the service I get. Incompetent, no good bunglers. Now, you go and get that can. I'll wait for you here. Running a battery flat. Yeah, and while you're about it, make it a 2-gallon can. Oh, go on. I've got all day to waste if you have.
1: Come on, Sal.
2: Yeah. And another thing. You're paid to fetch me gas. Not to go walking with your gal.
1: Drop dead, will you? Running out of gas. Such a fine thing. Big guy with a big plushy auto and he runs out of gas.
0: Didn't know. Thought you were from the gas station. Didn't know you were trying to steal his auto.
1: Yeah. Well, it's lucky for him I didn't pull a gun on him. Flash greenback plasterer. Thinks dollars are all dimes. All because he gets autos on easy payments. Want that smile up his greasy kiss up pretty quick. I'm going back to slug him.
0: No, Jeff, no. The cops are after you already. Start a brawl and they'll get you for sure.
1: Well, it's lucky for him. That's all I can say. Lucky for him. Dumb clucks. Gee, I want to smash somebody. That's what I want to do. I want to smash somebody. What's the use?
0: Don't feel too bad, Jeff.
1: I don't feel bad. I feel fine.
0: Sure you do. Let's go home, Jeff.
1: Home? Not on your life. I'm finished with home. As far as I'm concerned, it's wiped. Gone. Finished. I never did have a home. I haven't got one now. I'm a lone guy making my own way in the world. You know what I'm going to do? I'm going to do something real big, real tough.
0: What, Jeff?
1: Yeah. I'll leave my mark. Get my name in the papers real big. Murder, that's what.
0: You're joking, of course.
1: Joking? Was I joking when I held that guy up? Was I kidding when I made a snatch for that car?
0: No. Well, in a way.
1: Murder. Big time job. Somebody big. I'm going to show them. I'll make them sit up. I'll make my name known. People will say, you see that guy? Big time. Headline stuff. Biggest hoodlum in town. Yeah, I know. Come on around here, up the street.
0: No, Jeff. I've had this. I don't want to go on.
1: You're scared.

0: Scared girls, they give me a pain.
1: I'm not scared. I don't want to get into trouble, that's all.
0: Come on.
1: But I don't want to go. I want to go home. I don't want to go with you anymore.
0: Listen, Sally, you walk out on me now and I go to the cops. Maybe they'll get me, but they'll get you as well. And you're nearly 18. That makes you responsible. That means you're not a juvenile delinquent. That means you get into more trouble than I do. Now, are you coming?
1: I know I ought to. I know you'll end up in real trouble.
0: That's what I'm looking for, baby. Trouble.
1: Where are we going?
0: Up here. Quiet street. Joe walks down here every evening. Jack Tramiel, that's what.
1: Jack Tramiel? I've never heard of him. Oh, Jack. Please, let's go home.
0: No. Jack Tramiel. I know a kid works for him. Jack Tramiel's news, novelties and what have you, worth a fortune. And he's marrying a European princess or something. Yeah, he'll do.
1: Do for what, Jack?
0: Yeah. His name will make news. Maybe too much. Could be pinched of publicity from me.
1: Pinch?
0: I'll get even with them all. They're gonna suffer, not me.
1: Jack, what are you thinking of?
0: People will have to learn to leave me alone. They'll see the headlines, but it'll be too late. Now he comes down from out of his office around here, goes to the car park around the corner. Yeah. This will do here. Yeah, fine. Nobody around? Ideal. Come on, Sal, into this doorway here.
1: What are you going to do? I must know what you're going to do.
0: Cara, will you keep quiet? I'm going to show people some people can look after themselves.
1: But what, Jeff? What?
0: I've got to kill to show them, and I've got to kill.
1: Not the gun, Jeff, not the gun.
0: I store it, will you? Shouting and yelling. If you don't shut up, it'll be you getting shot.
1: Yes, Jeff.
0: I'm telling you what to do, and I'm telling you to shut up. Life's not worth living unless I kill somebody. I've got to get my name in the papers. I've got to show them I'm as good as the next. He's coming. I'll keep back. Yeah, that's him. Marrying a princess. He's going this way. Oh, boy, is he going to get it.
1: Don't do it, Jeff. Don't.
0: Shut up. This is as far as you go, mister.
2: Hmm? Oh, hello.
0: You're Jack Tramiel.
2: I must confess to it.
0: You think you're going to marry a princess? You think you're a clever man?
2: Well, not clever. I take advantage of any possibilities around.
0: Well, just you look at this.
1: Oh, Jack, no.
2: What is it? Oh, a gun.
0: And one that'll kill you, mister.
2: Well, not many novelties kill me nowadays. Let's have a look at it.
0: And you let go!
2: How can I look at it with you hanging on? Thanks. Oh, yeah, saw these some years ago. Used to be very popular during the war. No demand for them now. Yeah, I'm sorry, Sonny. Afraid I couldn't place it for you.
0: But it's a gun, a gun!
2: Made like one. Press the trigger and a cigarette pops up. Ah, yes. Want one? No? Oh, well, as you offered me one, I'll take it. Thanks. The other end, the barrel end, used to be a lighter. Yeah, it still is. Well, then, thanks a lot. Sorry I couldn't use it. Good night.
1: A big, tough hero. A big man. Why don't you go and play with your toys?
0: Look, I can explain, Sally. I knew it wasn't really a gun. I wanted
1: to... You wanted to impress me. Go on home, baby.
0: You don't understand. Nobody understands me.
1: Understand you? You don't need a magnifying glass to know a baby when you see one. And to think you had me scared. From now on, Jeff, you find yourself another girl. All hot air.
0: But baby, I wanted you to admire me. I wanted to show you what I could do.
1: You wanted to wear big boy pants. And you're not out of the dye up the stage yet. Go Oh, leave me alone. Get out of my hair.
0: I'll show you. I'll hold up a bag.
1: Oh, go ahead. There's a nice one. First National. Go right ahead. That's the main entrance.
0: Why does everybody laugh at me? I'm as good as the next guy. All I gotta do is they used to have a chance to prove it.
1: As far as I'm concerned, you've had your chance. A guy who can't even take fruit from Luigi without messing it up is my idea of a man. Now that Tom. Now there's a man who is a man.
0: Tom?
1: Yeah. You want to see him? Follow me.
0: Well, you can't leave me, Sal. You're my girl.
1: Girl doesn't feel like a girl with a milk shop around. Bye, Jeff. Go back home to your ma.
0: Good as a nice guy. I'll show her. Well, the barman, the governor, that's what I'll do. Yeah. Yeah, that'll make me somebody. Or I'll bust me some joint wide open. I'll kill somebody. Yeah, from now on, brother, I'm tough. I don't take no orders from nobody.
3: You, Jeff?
0: Yeah, Ma.
3: I've been watching the TV. Have you been out?
0: Well, didn't you know I'd been out?
3: No. And you come in here. Your pa's old fancy gun is missing and $10 from the coffee tin where I keep the house seat. I gotta talk to you. You shut that door and lock it, and you come right in here.
0: Nobody tells me.
3: What's that?
0: Nothing, Ma.
3: Well, you come in here before I get the stick to you.

A closing door finishes a story. Next week, another key will open another door to another story. Mystery. Romance. Or adventure. All start when a door is unlocked by... the key.

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4: 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When you hit Howard, hang a right. Howard meets Philip at a weird kind of angle. And then you cross James and Poe. You can't miss Nocturne. It's just past the Ottoman.
3: 19 Nocturne Boulevard. Your address for suspenseful stories of the speculative, strange, and supernatural. Tonight's story is... Cry Wolf.
5: Yes, this is 19 Nocturne Boulevard. Won't you step inside? Did you have any trouble finding it? What do you mean, what kind of a place is it? Why, it's a private detective's office. Can't you tell?

0: he was a bee.
1: Hey.
0: But he was mine. And now he's dead.
2: Seems like a cut and dried case, Mrs. Wolf. What exactly do you want us to do?
0: They're saying my dear sweet husband Loopy killed this old lady and was taken down by a good Samaritan before he could escape. But he would never do anything like that.
2: We'd seen it all before, but that's what you get in PI work. More of denial than Egypt and flood season, and more grief than happily ever afters. Lives are like mirrors. Once they're shattered, they can never be quite put back together.
3: Miss Wolf was a typical criminal's widow, never willing to admit that the dead beloved might have actually been a predator.
2: Hey, this is my voiceover.
3: You said we were going to start splitting them, and you kept top billing.
2: That's my Paul, Paul Bett. Despite his excruciatingly gruff and intimidating exterior, he always has to be the logical one.
3: And that's my Donna, Donna Bella. She's a lot more than just a pretty face.
2: I am right here.
3: Maybe you'll learn something. Is it my turn now?
2: Nah, let's cut back to the scene.
0: It's like you're not even listening to me!
2: Sorry. So your husband was killed in the commission of a crime?
3: Alleged crime. Alleged commission.
0: Loopy would never do that! He's always been a good husband and father!
2: Forgive me for asking, Mrs. Wolf, but has he been known to, well, hunt in other pastures?
3: Well, that was surprisingly tactful.
2: Thank you.
0: You're asking if he ever ran around on me?
2: You know, a little howl at the moon, a little lamb on the side.
0: Well, Loopy was no saint.
3: It will help us help you.
0: Yes! I always knew he was a bit of a dog, but I loved him! And there were always the cubs to consider.
2: Let's get down to the teeth of the matter. What exactly do you want us to do? Your husband's killer is no secret. In fact, he's all over the papers as a big hero. Simple woodcutter saves young girl from fate of devoured grandma. Story on page 7.
0: It's the insurance. They're refusing to pay out since he died while committing a crime. I wouldn't ask if it was just for me, but our pack. Well, we'll hardly be able to hold our muzzles up in public.
2: Okay, you go.
3: Thank you. The case was the biggest thing to hit the hot sheets since the disappearance of debutante White last year. Nothing sparks the interest like someone getting devoured.
2: And a little heavily implied sex. The facts were pretty cut and dried. Red reached Grandma's cottage at 10 p.m., only to find the door unlocked and most of the light bulbs unscrewed. A voice from the bedroom called out for her to come in.
3: We should check and see if Mr. Wolf was known for voice impersonations.
2: Noted.
3: So Red went in to deliver Grandma's goodies.
2: And didn't realize at first that the person tucked up in bed was not her dear sweet Gran.
3: But a bloodthirsty wolf dressed in the clothes of a little old lady he had devoured just moments earlier.
2: Why didn't she notice? We need to check on Red's eyesight. Seems fishy to me. Could she have been expecting something?
3: I've heard some interesting things about Red. Maybe I should tackle her alone.
2: Me too. I've heard that if her riding hood was a car, it would come with a rumble seat and a convertible roof.
3: They do say she likes to run around with the top down.
2: Well, you go on ahead. I'll stop in on the captain and see if I can wiggle loose a copy of the official report.
3: Nothing doing. I know just what kind of wiggling you...
2: So we paid a little call on Red. Together.
3: Hey, let me finish.
2: Tell me on the way.
3: Bella?
2: Yes, Paul?
3: What would you do if you walked into, say, my bedroom?
2: Oh, Paul.
3: And crept up to the burly figure tucked into bed. And when you got close enough to get a look, you see...
2: What would I see, Paul?
3: A wolf in a nightcap.
2: What? I mean, you're a bit shaggy around the edges, but...
3: Huh? I'm talking about Red. What are you talking about?
2: Teasing? You're right. Even if she had to get close before noticing, there's too much chance she'll spot the switch. That's quite a risk he took.
3: Golly, why are you so flushed? Are you okay?
2: Huh? Thrill of the chase. Are we there yet? I think he's... Yeah, he's gone. Well, as you might have noticed, my big lug of a partner doesn't seem to know I'm alive, except as a sidekick and a sleuth. I've heard of girls who want to be loved for their minds, but everything from the neck down was getting lonely. So I... Oh, here he comes. When we got to Red's address...
3: Did I miss anything?
2: Nope. The windows of the bungalow were dark, and a for sale sign sat in the yard.
3: What's wrong?
2: Nothing.
3: No, really.
2: Well, there is one thing. Why would she sell her house right after her brush with death?
3: Bad memories?
1: But that would be Grandma's house, wouldn't it?
3: So where's Red?
4: She's staying at the Peralt Hilton. Makes it easier to avoid the press.
1: Captain Ulthgaard, what are you doing here?
4: I could ask you the same thing. What's the deal? This is hardly the most interesting case in town, seeing as we've already got everything handled. One dead killer, one live hero...
3: And one red-hot media bombshell. Getting any good press lately?
1: Shh! We've been asked to look into a couple things. You know how insurance companies are.
4: Look, this case is wrapped up tighter than a ball gown and a walnut, and the last thing I need is you two poking your noses into it and messing things up. I don't want to see you anywhere near this case, you hear? I got a glass mountain just waiting for the first one to get in my way.
3: Oh, yeah?
1: Shh! Bruce.
4: Don't Bruce me, Donna. Why a nice girl like you wants to be a private eye is beyond me. Call me when you want to go legit. Take it up with the king, pal.
1: Why can't you be civil?
3: I don't like him. He treats you like you should be... locked in a tower.
5: He just... Pardon me, good miss, good sir. Have you seen a mangy cur?
3: Hui, get away!
1: No need to...
3: I hate patty cakes.
1: If not for them, who'd do all the scut work? Cartoon mice? Paul, why don't you run along and see if you can talk to Red? I'll catch a cab later. It's bee night anyway.
3: But...
1: I have to explain the patty cakes, dear. You'll have plenty of time to get across town.
3: They come in here, take all the jobs.
1: You may have noticed a certain theme to our world. Well, the patty cakes hail from a completely different land.
3: They don't even speak good English.
1: They're stuck in the past and limited in their abilities, but they do just fine at menial labor. So they get hired under the table by people too cheap or too broke to find someone local. Luckily, when I was a kid, my nanny was an old woman who lives in a shoe, so I knew the lingo.
3: And they do stupid things like jump over candlesticks.
1: It's over!
3: Oh.
1: Right. Question. No, that's a hard one. Little Boy Blue. Wait. No, I've got it. I've seen no dog, my boy in blue, but I have something to ask you.
5: Lovely lady, kind and fair. I'll answer anything I dare.
1: Just a moment. I need to know about Miss Red, or about the wolf that's dead.
5: The wolf is dead? Oh, lack-a-day. He had me watch his car for pay.
1: You mean the wolf came here? What? Oh,
5: I see the sinking of the sun. My mother worries. I must run.
1: Damn! But why would Mr. Wolf have come here? If Red knew him... What?
3: I need to muse. Take a break.
1: Are you spying on me?
3: No, I wouldn't.
1: Good.
3: I figured this was a good time as any to tap my underworld contacts to see if there was any connection between Red and the wolf.
1: Don't you dare! That's my clue!
3: Now who's spying?
1: I'll go away, but only if you don't follow my clue.
6: Done.
1: Fine.
3: Then I decided to tap my underworld contacts to see if the woodcutter had any prior grudge against the wolf.
1: That's better!
3: And I figured after that I could swing by Captain of the Guard's office. Donna? She's a real salamander when she gets started. Look, don't tell her this. But I feel like such a... well, a beast. When I see her and Ulthgaard together, he's an old family friend. When her father, the big-time importer, had a few bad business breaks, he helped them keep the wolf from the door. And I always figured it was to get close to Donna, since her sisters are no prize. That's how Donna ended up coming to work for me. Times were tough. Now that her father's back in the shipping fast lane, I figure it's just a matter of time before she gets bored with keeping company with a roughneck like me and goes back to her high society friends. I don't know how I'd get by without her. There's no way a gorgeous dame like her could ever be interested in a big hairy brute like yours, truly. And what could I say? Every time I try to come up with something romantic, all I think of is, will you marry me? Which is bound to be slapped down. So, I make light and pretend I didn't see her lovely eyes and shiny red hair.
1: I'm back! Miss me?
3: No! I have to go meet a guy.
1: I'll never understand him. What? Oh, fine. I got to the bee. Why isn't the music ending? I've arrived! Grand balls may be the obvious social events of high society, but the sewing bees are the true heart of the old dames network. We get together to spin and weave and sew and dish. Good enough?
2: Thanks.
0: Come in.
2: Hey, ladies. Winky, nice glasses.
0: Blinky, how's the gout?
2: Nod, what happened to your hunch?
7: What hunch?
2: Huh? Never mind. I brought pies.
0: Is this that pieman friend of yours?
2: Might be. Never hurts to have pals in low places. Hey, Tilda's not here. Did she finally finish those shirts for her 7 brothers?
8: All but one sleeve, can you believe it? No one ever understands how long these things take.
2: I'd have thought she'd be here chatting up a storm just about now.
7: She's on her honeymoon, the wench.
9: Enough of this lifetime moment. Can I have the narrative for a while? There's actually something happening over here.
2: Oh, all right. But where's the...
10: Thank you.
3: May I?
2: Brute. Very well.
6: That woman.
3: Where was I? Right. My best contact, Rumpy, the little weasel, was just coming out of his basement for the night as I rolled up. Hey, Rump, any straw to gold today?
7: Oh, it's you, Bet. What you want?
3: Come on, old pal. Can't a fella just look you up for old time's sake?
7: You know, and I know. We got no old times, me old son. Show me the money. Unless you have, something a bit more round and pink candy.
3: No babies today, Rump. You're old enough. You wouldn't know what to do with one if you did get one. Right then. I want the skinny on the wolf massacre.
7: Wolf? I don't seem to recall any... Oh! You mean the Red Riding Hood rescue.
3: I want to know more about the wolf. And I heard you two sometimes ended up at the same watering holes. What kind of guy was he?
7: Truly, I never would have pegged him as a gramivore. Never saw him touch anything harder than lamb kebabs, if you get my drift.
3: No steak tartare, no little pigs?
7: On my mother's grave. He was a bit secretive the last few days, though. Leering and preening and hinting he had the new lady friend. Said something about her being real hot stuff.
3: Red hot?
7: Yes. He might have said something like that. But he did say one thing solid that I... almost recall. Ah, yes, it all comes back to me. He mentioned how she was, a bit experimental in the boudoir, so to speak.
3: Kinky?
7: To put a bald face on it. Yes. He said she liked him to dress up.
2: No snappy wrap-up?
3: Frankly, I'm a little creeped out.
2: Oh, all right, let's meet up outside the office.
3: Yeah, good.
2: Hey! Just because that thing can fly doesn't mean there isn't a scoop law.
3: Morning.
2: What happened to you? Ooh, you smell like an elvish cobbler shop.
3: I was tapping Rumpy. No, I mean I was getting the lowdown from my contacts.
2: Stiltskin's about as low as you can get.
3: You get anything at the bee?
2: Not much. Neither one seems to have run in our circles. Seems Grandma didn't get out much, and Red moves in, well, let's say, faster circles.
3: I see.
2: One thing, though. Rapunzel showed up for a bit. She's legal counsel for the highway board, you know, and said that she'd heard of Grandma.
11: Halt there!
3: What? It's too early for this.
11: Unhand that fair maiden.
3: Who? Her?
2: What?
11: Don't worry. I am here to save you. Take heart, dear lady.
3: Hey, fella.
2: What?
11: This foul beast cannot harm you ever again. Rescue is at hand.
3: Look out. He's got a sword.
11: Have at. Ha!
2: What?
4: I am disappointed in you. That poor, poor prince.
3: He started it.
4: Brawling on the street like a couple of drunkards.
2: He must be annoyed. He's dropping his similes.
4: Shut up! You'll be lucky if he doesn't press charges. I'm still trying to decide if I should toss you in a dungeon.
2: Huh? I didn't even break his nose until he brought up Stockholm Syndrome.
3: She was very understated.
2: Thank you.
4: I don't care. I won't have it in my town.
3: Look, if it'll get him to forego filing a complaint... Tell him that he can tell everyone it was me that done him over. much less embarrassing to the folks back home.
4: Fine. Get out of here. I know where to find you.
3: One thing, Captain. Was there an autopsy on Mr. Wolf?
4: Autopsy? Why would we do that? It was obvious how he died.
3: I was more interested in his stomach contents.
4: Besides, after the woodcutter got through with him, there wasn't much cutting left. Stomach contents?
3: Just curious. We'll get out of your way.
2: Think you'll go for it?
3: 50-50.
2: Is that a bet?
3: We decided to speak with the only killer we were sure of. Even if he was the hero of the day, the woodcutter had been mighty quiet.
2: That was short and sweet.
3: I'm still hungover.
2: This is the place.
3: Uh-oh.
2: What?
3: In the window.
2: Is he?
3: Well, he could be sleeping. On the floor. In a puddle of blood. Here!
2: Anything?
3: Nothing obvious.
2: Check him for combs and poison apples, but be careful, Paul.
3: I love it when she worries.
2: What?
3: Nothing. stabbed in the back.
2: With what?
3: I have an idea. And look at this.
2: What is... Why would he have one of those?
3: Maybe a souvenir from Grandma's house.
2: No, she only had one and the wolf was wearing it when he died. I'll call Captain of the Guard.
3: No, we'll need him.
2: Need him for what?
3: The denouement.
2: Are we there already?
3: Oh, yes. So we rounded up all the unusual suspects.
2: There's actually only the one, Red.
3: Oh, well. We got Red and of the Guard to meet us at Grandma's cottage, a one-room, run-down little affair that had definitely seen better days 3 or 4 kings ago.
2: All present and... Who are you?
12: That's my attorney, Portia.
13: Most noble lady, I am informed thoroughly of the cause.
3: Portia?
2: I think she's from across the pond.
3: First patty cakes, now Shakespeareans. What's next?
2: Shh! Denouement, remember?
3: Right. Denouement.
2: Should I start?
12: Well, somebody should.
4: We're all here.
3: Fine. We were hired to investigate the circumstances of a violent death.
12: My grandma?
3: Actually, no. We're talking about the death of Mr. Wolf at the hands of the woodcutter.
12: But he was protecting little old May. That's not murder.
2: Stuff it up your riding hood, Red. Let Paul talk.
3: As I was saying, Wolf's wife, loyal to the end, insisted that while he might have been on the prowl, he wasn't a killer. And she was right. Wasn't she, Captain?
4: It turns out you're right. There was no sign of Grandma in the wolf's stomach contents.
2: Great!
4: But there was Grandma bits found in his mouth and teeth, so there was no reason to look any further.
3: Understandable.
4: The guard is always busy and understands.
2: We're agreeing with you.
4: Oh.
3: So the wolf was a patsy, a fall guy.
13: What? Akin to Icarus?
2: Don't confuse him.
3: And once we rule out the obvious suspect, we have to look at a motive.
4: Which is?
12: Yes, enlighten us. If you think I want to own this rundown little rat hole, you're sadly mistaken. It's so old, it might as well have been built out of gingerbread.
2: Ah, well, I found out from a contact in the DA's office and Highway Planning Board that there's been a highway supposed to go through this very spot, but it's been held up in the planning stages since Grandma didn't want to sell.
13: Have these such secrets withheld?
4: That will be Officer Seals real far. Come in!
14: We did what you said, sir, and...
4: And?
14: Out behind the woodshed, sir.
4: Very good.
13: Duty and disclosure, sire. Pray, enlighten us. 'Tis commonly said the devil is in the details.
4: We'll get to that. Go on.
2: But even if Red had a very good motive... By the way, my contact also said that the board bought the land this morning, and for a pretty penny.
12: I may be in mourning for my grandma, but business is business.
2: Right. We come to the death of the woodcutter, supposedly an innocent bystander, dragged into the whole mess out of pure chivalry and civic duty.
3: Or was he?
12: What are you implying? You won't find anyone who saw us together until after the incident. Tragedy.
13: Hold thy tongue.
12: Why? I've nothing to hide.
13: Verily, I can tell by your dress.
2: Back to the subject.
3: Funny you should mention dresses there, mouthpiece. Because the wolf, who's also probably never seen with you, Red, was howling to all of his friends about a hot little number.
2: Red hot.
3: Who's keeping company with him, and how she was a little kinky.
12: Shut up.
3: She liked him to dress up.
12: Tell him I'll sue.
3: In an old lady's nightgown.
12: What?
2: It started out as part of the plot, didn't it? Just a way to get him into the nighty before he tucked himself up and waited for you?
3: But you realized it really made you feel like I'm straying from the path.
2: Giving your cookies away.
3: Otherwise, why would we have found this in the woodcutter's bedroom?
12: I forgot about that.
3: Not hard, since just as you didn't kill the wolf, you didn't kill the woodcutter either.
2: She didn't?
3: Nope. Captain, I think you already have that killer in custody.
4: I do?
2: Come on, spill.
3: That prince who attacked us on the street, beautiful, while you were...
4: causing a disturbance.
2: Defending myself.
3: Turning into a whirlwind. Oh, I happened to notice his sword had a tiny smear of dried blood on it. It didn't strike me at the time, except that he was pretty careless with his weapon.
2: And the woodcutter?
3: When I saw the stab wound in the back, I thought it looked strange. Awkward. Swords aren't made for that, but they'll do. I think you'll find, Captain, when you do an autopsy on the poor fellow, that it's the same caliber.
4: Swords don't have calibers.
2: So it's an Excalibur?
3: Size, shape, whatever. Don't nitpick. This is the big payoff.
2: So she vamped him into killing the wolf?
3: Not too hard. A poor, honest woodcutter and a tamale like that?
2: He must have thought he'd died and gone to heaven.
3: And he did, just the other way around.
4: So this prince...
2: She must have heard that we were on to her.
3: And she gave him a sob story and sent him round to take me out.
2: Possibly hoping I'd get caught in the crossfire. Cross swords,
3: Frey?
2: Frey, yes.
12: But, my good lords, there is no tale so true without the proving.
4: that's where you're wrong, m'lady.
3: Oh.
4: My officer just now? Well, I had some of my boys dig around out back, and guess what they found?
12: Oh, no. Prepare thy bosom for the knife.
4: They found Grandma, dead, buried under the woodshed. And I think we're going to find she wasn't killed by wolf, woodcutter, or demented prince. Eh, Red?
12: My client makes nary an admission. Sings she as sweetly as a lark.
8: All right, I did it! She was a tiresome, senile old biddy who stockpiled newspapers and put food out for the blue butter happiness. She had no reason to live, let alone keep me from my dreams.
2: Which are?
8: Oh, you know, fame, fortune, marry a prince.
3: Really?
8: Okay, so my only dream is to kill her and get a bunch of money. Is that so wrong?
2: A nice end to another tough case. Mrs. Wolf got her insurance money and the cubs can go to college.
3: Red got her comeuppance and the prince went into therapy.
2: And the money from the sale of Grandma's land went to a distant relation living in a pumpkin shell.
3: Patty cakes.
2: And we...
3: got our feet.
2: And the warm feeling...
3: of helping someone in need.
2: Stop! Darn it, Paul. I'm tired of this.
3: Of what?
2: All of this. Fighting over voiceovers. Everything.
3: You mean...
2: yes.
3: Well, I can't say I wasn't expecting it.
2: I've just been holding out to be nice.
3: Of course.
2: So... as of tomorrow...
4: yes.
2: I want my own damn voiceover music.
3: Oh!

0: Now that you know how to find us, don't be a stranger. We have enough of those already. Tonight's story, Cry Wolf, was written by Julie Hoverson. In it, Paul Bett was Joel Harvey. Donna Bella was Julie Hoverson. Mrs. Wolf was Femnomena. Captain of the Guard was Renaud Leboeuf. Red was Julia Lorraine. Rumpelstiltskin was Philemon Vanderbeck. Boy Blue was Beverly Poole. Portia was Chandra Wade. The Prince and Officer Caesarilfar was Mr. Sinister. And Philemon Vanderbeck, Julia Lorraine, and Femnomena were also the three sewing crones. Also heard, Cole Hornaday. The music for this episode was courtesy of Buzz Hendrix and Somewhere Off Jazz Street, www.somewhereoffjazzstreet.com, or find his albums on jamendo.com. 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

0: I'm crunching my polo, dear Liza, dear Liza. I'm crunching my polo, dear Liza, crunching.
1: The nicest thing about the mint with the hole is that it's smooth and never crumbles. 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
0: I can't. I've already crunched them all.
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Once again, the keeper of the book has opened the ponderous door to the secret vault, wherein is kept a great sealed book, in which is recorded all the secrets and mysteries of mankind through the ages. Here are tales of every kind, tales of murder, of madness, of dark deeds, strange and terrible beyond all belief. Keeper of the book, I would know what tale we tell this time. Open the great book and let us read. Slowly, the great book opens. One by one, the keeper of the book turns the pages and stops. Ah, the strange story of a scoundrel who swindled the innocent, only to find that all his wealth could not protect him from justice. A tale titled Murderer Unleashed.

0: Here is the tale, Murderer Unknown, as it is written in the pages of the sealed book. Our story begins as Martin Scott enters the large and luxurious offices of Gerald Morgan. Scott, his face white and tense, is talking to Morgan's private secretary.
1: But Jason, I tell you, you've got to let me see him.
2: I'm sorry, Mr. Scott, but Mr. Morgan can't be disturbed.
1: But it's a matter of life and death, man. You
3: What's
1: can't...
3: What's all the noise out here about?
1: Oh, Gerald.
3: Oh, it's you, Martin.
1: Gerald, you've got to see me. It's something that concerns both of us.
3: Concerns both of us? You forget you're no longer a partner in this firm.
1: In spite of that, it concerns the two of us.
3: All right, come into my office. You too, Jason.
2: Yes, Mr. Morgan.
3: Well, what is it, Martin?
1: Yesterday morning, I received this letter in the mail. As it had a black border, I naturally thought it was just a death announcement. But when I opened it... Here, read it for yourself.
3: You'll die first, Martin Scott. Then Gerald Morgan will die. There's no escape. Well, what about it? Obviously, it's the work of a crank.
1: Yes. That's what I thought after I'd read it. But late last night, someone took a shot at me as I was approaching my home. As you can see by this bullet hole in my hat, I had a rather close shave.
3: Someone took a shot at you? But who?
1: You must remember, Gerald, that when you took this company away from me, you also ruined almost 100 stockholders.
3: My gaining control of this company was entirely within the law.
1: Well, from what happened last night, it seems obvious one of the stockholders doesn't agree. Whether we like it or not, we have to combine against this threat.
3: And exactly what do you propose?
1: This morning, I hired a private detective, Philip Walker, to investigate. He wanted $200 for his fee, but I only had $100.
3: And seeing that I'm a party of the second part in this threatening letter, you think it only fair I pay the other half of Mr. Walker's fee?
1: Yes.
3: That's reasonable enough. I'll send you a check for $100.
1: Thank you. I'll keep in touch with you, Gerald.
3: Yes, do. Goodbye, Martin.
1: Goodbye. Goodbye, Jason.
2: Goodbye, Mr. Scott.
3: Well, Jason, you heard Mr. Scott's story. What do you think?
2: Mr. Scott is a poor liar.
3: Exactly, Jason. I'm very curious to know what Martin's next move in this little game will be. What was the name of that private detective he said he hired?
2: Philip Walker.
3: Ah, yes, Philip Walker. Have him call on me as soon as possible, Jason. There are a few things I'd like to discuss with Mr. Walker.

0: few days later, Martin Scott, a terrified look on his face, rushed into Gerald Morgan's office.
1: Gerald, I've got to talk to you.
2: Now, we mustn't get excited, Martin.
1: Please.
2: 4 days have passed, and I see you're still alive.
1: Gerald, I've received another letter. It says I'm to die tonight at midnight. Look.
2: So it does. Too bad, Martin. Looks as though I'll have to pay for your funeral after all. Jason, you'd better make arrangements.
1: Don't joke, Gerald. If he kills me, you'll be next.
2: What do you suggest?
1: I want to leave town. Go far away.
2: Oh. And of course you want me to lend you the money.
1: Oh, I know I haven't any prospects now, Gerald, but I'll pay you back somehow. All I want is $5,000. It's nothing to you, but to me it's the difference between living and dying.
2: Really, Martin, you give me credit for very little intelligence.
1: What do you mean?
2: Come, Martin, why don't you admit you put the bullet through your hat yourself and wrote those letters all in an effort to get money out of me?
1: You don't believe me?
2: No, Martin, I don't believe you. For the past 3 days, every move you've made has been reported to me by Mr. Walker.
1: Philip Walker?
2: Yes, Martin, the detective you hired. It was a simple matter to buy his services away from you. As usual, it was just a question of money.
1: But, Gerald, you've got to...
2: In last night's report, Walker states that you left home at 9:25 to mail a letter. That letter you mailed couldn't by any chance be the death threat which you received this morning, could it?
1: Gerald, don't be a fool! I tell you, someone's out to murder both of us!
2: Well, I shall begin worrying when you've been killed. And rest assured that if anything happens to you tonight, I'll see to it you get a decent burial.

0: Oh, Gerald. Should I wake up? Someone's at the door.
1: What? Who could let me in this hour?
0: There's only one way to find out. Oh, all right. If you won't answer it, I will. Although I, you don't think...
1: Oh, shut up. I'll come with you. Does that idiot think we're deaf? Shut up, you fool.
0: Oh, his face is covered with blood. Who is he?
2: I don't know.
1: Gerald.
2: Martin, hold the door open while I carry him in.
0: All right, Gerald. No.
2: He's almost unconscious. Loss of blood. Yeah. Easy now.
1: There's no use. Gerald, he...
0: His face looks as though it had been slashed a dozen times.
2: He's horribly mutilated.
0: Gerald, what's he clutching in his hand?
2: It's a letter. With a black border.
0: What's it say? Can you make it out?
2: It's difficult to read with the blood on it. It says, this is the last letter you'll ever receive, Scott. Your time has come.
0: Oh, Gerald, what does it mean?
2: Stop asking so many questions and call Dr. Richards.
0: Oh, all right.
2: Martin. Martin, can you hear me?
1: Gerald, at midnight, he came for me.
2: Who, Martin, who?
1: I never had a chance.
2: Tell me, Martin, who did this to you?
1: He said, after I died, you would be next.
2: But who, Martin, who?
0: Dr. Richards will be right over, Gerald.
2: It's too late. He's dead.

0: And now to continue the story, Murderer Unknown, as it is written in the sealed book. As Gerald Morgan drove to his office the morning following Martin Scott's death, he kept glancing over his shoulder nervously. A cold fear gripped him until he entered his office.
1: Good morning, Mr. Morgan.
2: Good morning, Jason.
1: I read in the morning papers what happened to Mr. Scott. It came as quite a shock.
2: Yes, I'm afraid I did Martin a grave injustice not believing his story. Why, look at the way he tried to warn me after he'd been mortally wounded.
1: He wasn't able to name his assailant, was he?
2: Unfortunately, no. He died just as he was about to name him.
1: That's too bad.
2: Yes, now I'm next. Well, whoever murdered... He isn't going to succeed in my case.
1: I'm sure he won't. Mr. Walker is waiting to see you.
2: I'll have him come in.
1: Yes. Mr. Morgan, we'll see you now, Mr. Walker.
3: Good morning, Mr. Morgan.
2: Good morning, Walker. Have a seat.
3: Thank you. I read about what happened at your home last night. It's too bad you removed me from the case yesterday afternoon.
2: What do you make of it, Walker?
3: Well, the manner in which Scott was so brutally murdered seems to suggest that the murderer is a maniac. And maniacs are dangerous, Mr. Morgan.
2: If you're looking for a fat fee, you'll get it without trying to frighten me into it.
3: Oh, I'm sorry, Mr. Morgan. I didn't mean...
2: Never mind. Your one job is to catch the man who murdered Martin Scott and is out to get me.
3: Yes, sir.
2: Scott believed that one of the former stockholders of this company was after him. And now I'm of the same opinion.
3: Yes, Mr. Morgan.
2: Yeah. Here's a list of the stockholders. Hire as many assistants as you need. Spare no expense, but find Scott's murderer.
3: We'll do our best, Mr. Morgan. Meanwhile, I'd better arrange a bodyguard for you.
1: Pardon me, Mr. Morgan, but perhaps a trip somewhere might be wiser.
2: Yes. Quite right, Jason. Even with a bodyguard, a man can be murdered. I think the idea of a trip, a long one, is an excellent suggestion.
3: Well, where do you intend to go, Mr. Morgan?
2: That I'm not telling anyone, not even you, Walker.
3: But how will I get in touch with you if something comes up?
2: Merely insert a notice on the personal column of the Morning Record. I'll get in touch with you, if I think it's important.
3: Very well, Mr. Morgan.
2: Jason, call my home and have my wife pack her things and mine. Tell her we're leaving town immediately.

0: Now that we're well on our way, I feel much safer. This trip was an excellent suggestion, Jason.
1: Pardon me, Mr. Morgan, but you haven't given me my course yet. I'm still flying due west.
0: Oh, yes. Here's a map with our destination on it, Jason. We're flying to a small lodge in the North Woods. There's a small clearing nearby where you'll be able to land.
1: Yes, Mr. Morgan.
0: You'll find it an ideal vacation spot. There will be perfect safety for Walker to catch Scott's murderer.
2: Good morning, Jason.
1: Good morning, Mrs. Morgan. Mr. Morgan.
3: Good morning.
1: Did you sleep well?
0: Perfectly, thank you. 2 weeks here has made me feel like a new man. Wonderful air.
1: Yes, it is. I have here a copy of the morning record.
0: Is there a message from Walker in the personal column?
1: Yes, sir. The message reads, "Nothing found as yet, but I'm working hard."
0: I see. Well, couldn't expect him to uncover the murderer in 2 weeks.
1: No, sir.
0: After all, there are over 100 stockholders, and any one of them might be guilty.
4: Good morning, madam. Gentlemen, a wonderful day for fishing, no?
2: Yes, it is. What have you got there, Pierre?
4: Just a few supplies, madam. Oh, yes, yes, a letter for your husband.
0: A letter?
4: Oui. My brother Jacques, who runs the general store and who is also postmaster, he gave it to me.
0: But no one knows I'm here. No one.
4: But it is addressed to you, Mr. Jones. Here, you can see for yourself.
1: Is there any return address on it, Mr. Morgan?
0: No, it's addressed to Mr. Jones, care Postmaster St. Clair. Letter's postmarked from Portland yesterday. Only one way to find out if this letter is meant for me. Why, another letter inside it. A black border.
2: What?
0: And it's addressed to Gerald Morgan. No matter where you flee, I shall follow. There's no escape.
5: A few minutes later, after a few bags had been hastily packed, a plane took off from a small clearing in the woods. Hour after hour, it flew due southwest, and when the fuel was almost gone, it landed near a small village in Indiana. Gerald and his wife went to the only hotel in the village.
2: Oh, Gerald, it was dreadful enough flying 1,000 miles in 8 hours, but it's too much to expect me to stay at a miserable inn like this. Just look at this room.
0: Gabe, if you value that lovely white neck of yours, you'll do exactly as I say. We're staying at this inn because it's secluded and safe. Who is it?
6: It's Jason.
0: Oh, just a minute. Come in, Jason. Did you get rid of the plane and send the telegram to Walker?
1: Yes, I did.
0: What did you say in the telegram?
1: Well, I told him that the murderer had been in Portland yesterday, and that he was to fly there and make every effort to apprehend him.
0: Good. Walker's no fool. He'll have his men in every hotel, station, and bus terminal in Portland. They have photographs of all the stockholders, and sooner or later they'll catch up with the guilty man.
2: But suppose he's already left Portland?
0: Walker will still find him. Now stop talking about it. We're perfectly safe here. All we have...

0: He'll have his men in every hotel, station, and bus terminal in Portland. They have photographs of all the stockholders, and sooner or later they'll catch up with the guilty man.
1: But suppose he's already left Portland.
0: Walker will still find him. Now stop talking about it. We're perfectly safe here. All we have to do is wait.
1: Jason, where's Gerald?
2: He just went down to the bar to see if the morning record has arrived yet.
1: Jason.
2: Yes, dear?
1: Are you the one who's sending in those letters?
2: Why, darling, what a question to ask the man you love.
1: Oh, I'm sorry, Jason. I don't care what you do, only promise
2: be
1: me...
2: Be careful, someone's coming. Mr. Morgan, I see you were able to get a copy of the morning record. Anything in it from Walker?
0: Yes, but it's all bad. They weren't able to find the murderer in Portland.
2: That's too bad.
0: I told him to spare no expense, and he let the murderer slip through his fingers. Bah, the fools.
2: I'll answer it, sir.
3: This letter came from Mr. Anderson.
2: Thank you.
0: Another letter?
2: Yes, it was posted last night from Toledo.
0: But how could he have known we were here? We left no trail.
2: Should I open it?
0: Yes.
2: There's another envelope within it.
0: The black border.
2: Yes, it's addressed to you.
0: Open it. See what he says.
2: No matter where you flee, you can't escape me. Your time is drawing near.

0: And now to continue our story, as it is written in the sealed book. Less than 10 minutes after receiving the black-bordered letter, Gerald Morgan was fleeing for his life. Hour after hour, he raced his car through the Indiana countryside, stopping only for gas. He drove recklessly with fear in his eyes.
1: Oh, Gerald, must you drive so fast? Several times we've almost had an accident.
2: Be quiet. I'm stopping in the next garage. We're going to leave the car there.
3: Leave the car?
2: Yes. I'm not taking any chances of his tracing us through the license plates.
1: But, Gerald, where are we?
2: We're on the outskirts of Chicago. Now, Jason, we've got to be clever. We're separating. You're to go to the Westview Hotel and take a suite for yourself under an assumed name, do you understand?
3: Perfectly.
2: Mrs. Morgan and I will slip into the suite after you've engaged it, with no one the wiser. And by the way, send a telegram to Walker and notify him that the murderer was in Toledo last night. And this time, he must be caught.
1: That must be Jason.
2: Yes, I'll let him in. Were you able to get a copy of the morning record, Jason?
4: Yes, I was.
2: Give it to me. Let me see. Here we are. No success in Toledo. We'll continue search. Oh, the fools. Another opportunity to catch him lost. How long do they think I can go on this way?
3: I'm sure you can depend on Walker.
1: Gerald, why don't you go and lie down for a little while?
2: I'm perfectly all right.
3: But you look tired. A little rest would do you good.
2: Oh, yes,

0: Suppose it would. Call me if there's any word from Walker.
1: Jason, come over to the window where he won't be able to hear us.
2: What's the matter, Eve? You look so upset.
1: Well, you saw the way he acted, Jason. He's losing his nerve, going to pieces. And when Gerald's frightened, he becomes violent, almost a maniac.
2: What are you trying to say?
1: Jason, you've got to stop sending him those letters. I tell you, it's dangerous.
2: So, you really think I'm the one who's sending those letters to
1: him,
2: huh?
1: Who else could it be?
0: Jason. Who?
1: Gerald!
2: Mr. Morgan, what are you doing with that gun?
0: You haven't answered my wife's question, Jason.
2: I tell you, I know absolutely nothing about those letters.
0: Really? Perhaps you haven't noticed, but there's another one just been slipped under our door.
1: Oh, no. No.
0: Yes, my dear. We'll see what this one says. As usual, there's another envelope inside it, and with a black border.
1: Oh, Gerald, please don't open it. Don't. I can't stand it.
0: Come, dear. It's only fair that I should know what it says as well as Jason. No matter where you flee, I'll find you. When the clock strikes midnight, you die. So, you two had decided to get rid of me tonight.
1: No, Gerald, no.
2: I tell you, I had nothing to do with the sending of those letters.
0: Really, Jason? In all our travels, we left no trail behind. You two were the only ones who knew where I was.
2: You must listen to me. I tell you, I had nothing to do with them.
0: You're
2: nothing.
0: Exceedingly clever, Jason. I've never denied that. With me out of the way, you could gain control of my company.
2: Your accusation is absurd. If that's true, why should I have killed Martin Scott? He had nothing to do with the company anymore.
0: Quite so, but with me dead, he might have gained control of the company instead of you. Therefore, you decided to remove the two of us. You've gambled, Jason, and lost.
1: Gerald, why are you turning on the radio?
0: We're parting company, my dear, and I feel the need of music.
2: No. No, you can't shoot me. I tell you, I'm innocent.
1: Gerald, I had nothing to do with this scheme. I swear I didn't.
0: You wouldn't want the man you love to die alone, would you, my
2: you
0: dear?
2: You must listen to me. You must. I can prove I had no part in it if you'll only give me a chance.
1: Gerald,
2: to...
1: No!
0: You were both very clever. But you were dealing with Gerald Morgan. And you sent your last threatening letter. I've got to get out of here. The gun, I'll wipe my fingerprints off it and place it in Jason's hand. Perhaps the police will think it's a double suicide. If not, they still can't prove anything against me. No one saw me come to the hotel. No one even knows I'm in Chicago. I'll return home and get someone to act as my alibi. The police will never know. Who's that?
3: Open up! It's the police!
4: I'm afraid you can only have a few minutes, Mr. Walker.
5: Thank you.
0: Walker, what are you doing here?
5: I've come to deliver a letter.
0: A letter?
5: Yes. Here.
0: What? It's from Martin Scott, dated December 5th. Well, that was the night he was murdered.
5: Yes.
0: Dear Gerald, a week ago my physician told me I had but a few months to live. After I once got over the shock, I suddenly felt free to do what 100 ruined stockholders wanted to do, but couldn't.
6: I could easily have come to your office and killed you, Gerald, but I didn't want you to die so easily. Knowing you as well as I do, I began to plan your future for you. My plan began the day I came to your office with a death threat and the hat with a bullet hole in it. You reacted just as I knew you would. You bribed the detective I'd hired. When I appeared at your office this morning and showed you the second letter I'd received, saying I died tonight at midnight, you laughed at me for trying to extort money from you. That, too, I had planned on. In 1 hour, it will be midnight. And according to my plan for you, I must be murdered. I am going to slash myself with a knife, Gerald, and then go to your home to die. You're going to watch me die, Gerald, and know fear as you've never known it before. After I'm gone, you will begin to receive the same kind of threatening letters which I sent myself. You will run away, Gerald, but wherever you go, a letter will find you. You'll become insanely frightened. And in time, you'll turn on the only person who could be logically betraying your movements, Jason.
0: If things work out as I planned, the great fear in you will drive you to kill him. When you're in prison, waiting for the end, you'll receive this letter. And and at last know which one of the stockholders made you pay for your crimes. Martin Scott. No. No, it can't be.
5: But it is, Mr. Morgan.
0: But if Jason didn't send me those letters, who did?
5: You forget, Mr. Morgan, that I knew where to find you. You had Jason send me telegrams, and they were easy to trace.
0: Then it was you who sent those letters?
5: Yes, I was the one who carried out Martin Scott's plan.
0: But I bought you, gave you thousands of dollars.
5: All of your checks were torn up. Martin Scott was my friend.
0: You can't do this to me. You can save me if you want to. I'm rich. I'll pay you any amount of money you want. Walker, listen to me.
4: You'll have to leave now, Mr. Walker. It's almost...
0: No, Walker! You can't! You can't let them kill me! I'll pay you anything! Anything! Walker!
7: And so ends the tale, Murderer Unknown, as it is written in the sealed book. At midnight, Gerald Morgan was executed in the electric chair. Twisted indeed are the strands of fate in which destiny entangles mere mortals.

And now, keeper of the book, before you close the great volume, show us the tale we tell next time. This one. Ah, yes. The tale of a human derelict who one night stumbled into a pawn shop and there sold 5 years of his life to a strange and mysterious pawnbroker. The tale is called Time on My

0: Be sure to be with us again next time when the sound of the great gong heralds another strange and exciting tale from The Sealed Book. The Sealed Book, produced and directed by Jock McGregor, is written by Bob Arthur and David Cogan.
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2: The Diary of Fate. Fate plays no favorites. It could happen to you.
3: Book 82, page 216.
2: In the Diary of Fate.
3: Yes, here it is. The name Hendrik Potanoff. A man of singular purpose and great tenacity of will, who used these talents to bring about his own destruction. He had his choice, as have all mortals. And because of a little thing, a letter he caused to be held up in delivery, Hendrik Potanoff came to know the real meaning of fate. His life record lies open before me, and for a moment, I, fate, look to a single horrible incident.
4: There, you lousy screw. I hope it killed you. I gotta move fast. Legs weak, awful dark. The door. It's locked. I'm up the incline. The sunlight. My eyes. It's blinding me.
5: Halt! Halt!
4: Hendrik! Where are you, Hendrik?
3: Yes, Hendrik Potanoff, you had a choice, and your decision was for evil. Soon it will be time to write the final entry in the record of Hendrik Potanoff. And when I have written, I shall read from his page in The Diary.

0: the books of a prison, Hendrik Potanoff has been credited with 22 years of payment on his debt to society. He is scheduled to be paroled soon. But 7,000 nights have not bred repentance in his heart. 22 years of resentment at confinement are symbolized in his hate of Sarah Hedy.
1: If it hadn't been for Sarah refusing to testify that she was with me that night, if it hadn't been for Sarah's jealousy of Molly, if it hadn't been for Sarah.
2: Hey, Hendrik, what's your saying?
1: Yeah, I've been listening to that every night for nearly 21 years. But only 30 more times till I get out.
2: Like I hear the grapevine be bumped off the tree today, eh?
1: Yeah, dummy. Yeah. You hear the bull coming in.
3: 13202.
1: Yeah.
3: Oh, Hendrik. No letter for you tonight.
1: Do I ever get letters?
3: No. I guess not. Too bad about Swede getting shot trying to escape today.
1: Yeah, sure, they come and go. Swede was only here 8 years. Hardly time for a shave and a haircut.
3: But if it hadn't
1: been for Sarah's love, if it hadn't been for Sarah Hedrick.
0: Yes, to Hendrik Potanoff, even freedom meant only one thing. An opportunity for revenge on Sarah Hedrick. His decision for evil was 3,000 times confirmed. Nightly he warmed his hate at memory's fire. Recalled again with bitter recrimination, a courtroom scene of more than 20 years before.
4: Gentlemen of the jury, you have heard the evidence against the defendant. You will now retire to the jury room.
5: But why wouldn't she testify, Molly? Wouldn't she do that for you, her sister?
6: No. I got down on my knees and begged her.
5: Well, she could save my neck. Did she tell him why I shot him and that she was with me?
6: Oh, she's jealous because you married me instead of her. She claims she stayed home alone that night.
5: Oh, she lies. That was the night I took her out purposely to break the news that you and I had got married.
6: Now she wouldn't admit it anyway. She just couldn't have been out with a man now being tried for murder. Only a week before, she married John Hedrick, the banker.
5: She sure decided to marry him off a sudden.
6: She doesn't love him. She married him for spite after you married me.
5: She just admitted it was a stick-up. And that Carver threatened us while we were parked. They'd call it justifiable homicide and I'd go free.
6: Even though they proved that you had trouble with Carver before?
5: Oh, sure, that was just a coincidence. He was just a cheap stick-up on us. He didn't know it was me in that car until he shoved his face through the window.
6: And once he'd seen that you had recognized him, then it was you or him.
5: Well, of course. I let him have it before he could drill me.
6: Oh, darling. You just hadn't driven her home before you reported to the police station.
5: Well, it seemed natural, though, because she was boiling mad at me already, and the shooting made her hysterical. I figured she'd corroborate my story when the time came.
6: She wouldn't. And especially not now. It would ruin her social position.
5: Her social position against a life sentence for me.
6: Hendrik, would it do any good to let people know about our marriage?
5: No, baby. But they don't know what hurts. If I do take a rap, and they knew, you'd be labeled as the wife of a killer.
6: I wouldn't care, darling. Believe me.
5: I know it, Molly, but in case I am convicted, you can do me more good as the unmarried sister of the influential John Hedrick. Now, don't let anybody know about our marriage.
6: Well, then you think you will be convicted?
5: I'm afraid so. Without Sarah's story, the district attorney has made it look like a plain case of bad blood between us, with me taking Carter for a ride.
6: What can I do?
5: Just go on living with Sarah and John. Use your time and opportunity to work on her. And maybe someday, you can get her to listen to me.
6: Well, I'll do it, darling. I'll do anything.
5: It'll be hard. It'll be hard on both of us. We won't be able to exchange letters.
6: Oh, no, darling. I've got to hear from
5: you. No, don't write. Pretend you've forgotten. Otherwise, Sarah will always be jealous and never help.
6: I'll wait for you. love you always.

0: accordance with the laws of this state, my duty by reason of the verdict of a jury consisting of 12 men and women to pass sentence upon you for murder, which I do in accordance with such verdict. I hereby sentence you to spend the rest of your natural life in prison.
1: Those memories furnish a decade of fuel for Hendrick's hatred. While Hendrick Potanoff suffered his imprisonment, Sarah, too, had paid great penance. She had carried a guilt. But the tiny details that brought about the final humbling of her pride of circumstance were no mere coincidences. They were parts of a plan. A plan to set before Hendrick Potanoff an opportunity to overcome the sins of 20 years of hating.
2: Well, so you're my new cellmate, huh? My name's Hendrick. They call me Limpy. What's yours, Jim?
3: William. They call me Bill.
2: Glad to know you, Bill. Just arrived today?
3: Yeah. Hey, you can tell that by this shaved head.
2: Mm-hmm. They'll call you Fish till it grows out of you. Sit down. I'll tell you a few things about your new boarding school.
3: Yeah?
2: A new man always gets the bottom bunk. We get up at 6, leave cells at 7, eat and work back in cells at 6. Lights out at 9. Baseball at church on Sunday. If you've made your task in the mill, 100 yards of good cloth. And then there's the two most important rules of all. The official rule, stop whatever you're doing and stand still when you hear one blast of a whistle.
3: Hey, what's that mean?
2: It's the gun bull's only warning before they shoot. And they seldom miss.
3: And what's the second?
2: Our unwritten law. Don't be a stool pigeon.
3: Well, thanks for the advice. You've been here long?
2: Nearly 22 years.
3: That's a whole lot of time. I'm only 21 years old.
2: Well, I've had something to keep me occupied. What are you in for?
3: Me? Oh, hit and run. 1 to 5 years. It was really an accident, but I lost my head and drove off.
2: It was your first offense. I think your folks could have gotten you off on probation. You got a family?
3: Yeah. Just my mother and dad and Aunt Molly.
2: Molly? I knew a girl named Molly once. What's your dad do?
3: Oh, he's a banker. Number one citizen in our town. That's why he couldn't go to bat to help him. Everyone in Milford would have said he used his pull to get me off just because I was his son.
2: Mm-hmm. You're from Milford?
3: Yeah.
2: You've got an Aunt Molly? And your dad's a banker? Bill, what's your last name?
3: Hattie. William Hattie. They call me Bill. My father's name is John and mother's name is Sarah.
1: Yes, Hendrick Potanoff, I, fate, made your path cross to give you a chance to prove yourself worthy of freedom. You have a choice for good or for evil. But if your decision be for evil, the end is certain. And now it is time for another entry. And when I have written, I will read from the record of Hendrick Potanoff in the Diary of Fate.

0: times when atonement and punishment have balanced the scales, there is given a second chance. For evil done, payment is made in the coin of sorrow and pain that comes as surely as the dawn of tomorrow. The parole board believed your protestations, Hendrik Potanov. You begged for one more chance. And now I, fate, intervenes. A tiny twig, a gust of fitful wind, a letter unreceived. Sometimes mortal plans miscarry and themselves ensnare the plotter. If you, Hendrik Potanov, were to become involved in a violation of the prison rules, your parole would be forfeit.
1: 13202.
2: Here.
1: 54629.
2: Here.
1: Oh, let's see. Well, let's see. Here's a letter for... Here, you, William Hedick?
2: Yes, sir.
1: You can't have mail.
2: What?
1: I've got a ducat for you from the captain's office.
2: Yeah, but...
1: All your privileges are suspended for 30 days for failing to make task this week.
2: Yeah, but there's some mistake. I did make task. I made 10 yards over task.
1: Don't argue, fish. An officer checked the yardage. You were 10 yards short of task. Now you better make it next week or you'll get 30 days in the hole. Solitary confinement, fish. Ask Limpy. He can tell you all about it.
2: Mind a no good screw.
3: Hey, look. Listen to me. Don't worry about the hole. I'm the trusty gun. If you ever get sent there, listen for 3 taps on the ventilator. I'll talk to you for a few. I'll tell you what to do, you sir.
2: Yeah, thanks, pal. I don't mind losing the other privileges. Yeah, but that letter, it was probably from Mom, and I haven't heard from her since I got here.
3: Oh, that's tough. But look, Bill, next week you'll make 20 extra yards. Then you can go see the captain. He'll give you your privileges back. So you'll only have to wait a week to get your letter.
2: He will. Yeah, but how can I make 20 yards extra? I worked as fast as I could this last week.
3: Oh, leave it to me. My pal Tony is the head loon tender in the mill. Hey, Tony.
4: Yeah.
3: I asked you last week to help my pal Bill.
4: Yeah.
3: Now I want you to give him the works. Fix him up a lightweight shuttle and a small gear on his loon.
4: Yeah, but he's not still speaking. If he's a cop, Bill, I lose my good guy. You lose your parole.
3: I'll vouch for it, Bill. You speed up his loom.
4: You're my pal, Hendrik. I'll fix him up.
3: You got me.
4: Yeah, Mike, they give him the weight. He gets the fastest loom in the mill. Real fast, huh? Make lots of yards.

0: 54629, William Headache.
1: I hear, sir.
0: I warned you last week. Here's a ducat for you from the captain's office. Says you ruined 120 yards of cloth, state property.
1: Yeah, but it was good cloth, honest.
0: It was all thin. High-speed shuttles and gears were found on your loom in violation of the regulations. Where'd you get them?
1: Well, I don't know. I don't know anything about it.
0: Okay, wise guy. I'll come back as soon as I finish my count. And you can tell me who speeded up that loom or be ready to go to the hole.
1: 7 days in the hole. Limpy, yeah. Limpy, I've heard men die of consumption down there, go crazy, get shot. What do I tell him, Limpy?
2: That depends on whether you're regular or stool pigeon. You can squeal on me and Tony and save yourself a month in the hole.
1: Yeah, but you'd lose your parole.
2: That's it.
1: Shh, quiet, he's coming back.
0: Well, Eddie, you made up your mind to be sensible and talk, or do you go to the hole?
1: I'm no stool pigeon, screw. Let's go.
3: Yes, Hendrik Potanoff narrowly escaped his own trap. But it is written that no man can forever escape the reaping of his sowing. Unnoticed and unheeded, the threads of circumstance bind him to a doom as certain as his plan is evil. To William's confidence in him, Hendrik Potanoff then added a second factor of influence. His was the only voice William would hear.
1: That's Limpy. Good old Limpy. He didn't forget me.
2: Bill. Bill. You hear me?
1: Yeah, old Limpy. Gosh, it's good to hear a voice.
4: How's it going, Jim?
1: Okay, I guess. Just as well, there's nothing to do. Can't see. It's black dark. Can't stand up straight. Can't stretch out. I don't know how long I've been here. I'm awful hungry. No, nothing. Not even bread. Just water. It is sore because they found a small knife in my trousers. I don't know how it got there. What can I do?
4: Wires up. You have to stand up your legs. When the screw comes with your water, cuss him up. Tell him they can't do that to you. Get tough. Demand your food.
1: Sure. Hendrik, don't go away, Hendrik.
0: Here's your water, wise guy. Pass out your bucket.
1: Yeah, you lousy screw. Where's my food? You give me my food or I'll...
0: You're what? Threatening an officer, huh? Well, just for that,

0: Yeah. Get me out, please. Please, help me get out of here.
1: Don't you stop blowing the top of me. You might have to.
0: Yeah, sure. I need anything to get out of here.
1: Next time the guard opens your door, get him over the ready room box. The outer door will be unlocked. Then run to the inn. I'll meet you up there. I know a way to get you on the wall. Okay.
0: Anything. I'll do it.

0: sunlight in my eyes. It's blinding.
1: Paul! Paul! Henrik! Where are you, Henrik? Henrik!
2: Your plan was successful, Henrik Potanoff. William Hedrick is dead. He made an easy target stumbling about in the blinding daylight. And no blame for William's death was attached to you by the prison authorities. But fate was waiting. Now the plan moved swiftly to its inevitable conclusion. And in a moment, I shall write the final entry on the page of Henrik Potanoff in the diary.

0: Every plot for evil contains the seed of its own undoing. Perhaps a tiny thing, no greater than a sheet of paper. Before his death, and for fear that its contents would identify and set William on his guard against you, Hendrik Potanoff, you had arranged to prevent his receiving a letter. And now the delicate scales of justice were slowly nearing inevitable balance.
1: 13202?
2: Yes.
1: Oh, Limpy, it's too bad about your cellmate. You sure look happy, though.
2: Well, why not? Tomorrow morning I go through the main gate, headed out.
1: Now, good luck. Put this letter for your ex-cellmate with the rest of his belongings, will you? They'll be picked up and sent to his family tomorrow. So long.
2: A letter for William Hedrick. Probably from his dear mother. Warning him to beware of old acquaintance, Hendrik Potner. Taken a long time, sir, but I need you. Let's see what you have to say. Dear Bill, I'm convicted and sent to prison. Do you know and experience?
3: Unfortunately, however, has given me the courage to write this letter. You are a man now, not a child. As you read this, please remember that anything I have done has been for your welfare. All of us have made mistakes. I had hoped that I would never have to tell you mine. But your need now is greater than my pride. When I was your age, I fell in love and secretly married.
2: What do you know? This isn't from Sarah.
3: It's from you. Also was sent to prison. I've always loved him. And still waiting for the day he comes out. In the hope that we can live our remaining years happily.
2: Yeah. She loves me. She's waiting for me.
3: He's
2: got my revenge on
3: his
2: hands.
3: I want you to find him and show him this letter. His name is Hendrik Potanoff. Having unjustly suffered much himself, I know he will guide and counsel you. It's your time of punishment for not inhibiting towards society. It will return you to me, a wiser, more tolerant man. To save you a great handicap in life, you have been raised as Sarah's son. Only she and I have known that you are not. When you get out, perhaps the three of us can spend many happy years together. For I am your real mother, Bill. And Hendrik Potanoff is your father.
2: No. No, it isn't true. It can't be true. He was my son. Mine and Molly's. And I killed him, my own son. I didn't know it. It wasn't my fault. It was Sarah's fault. She made me kill him. If it hadn't been for Sarah. Get away from me, Sarah Hedrick. You're the devil. You tricked me. They tricked me! Get off that boat, Sarah!
1: Hey, you, Hendrik! Put that tool down! What's the matter with you? You blowing your top?
2: Get out of here, you fool! I'll kill you!
1: Step out of it, Limpy! There's no one in there with you!
2: You trying to get me? Don't you think I can see her? Sitting right there! She made me kill Bill! My son!
1: Listen, you screwball! Bill wasn't your son, and he was just trying to escape! You didn't have anything to do with it! Now put that tool down, dummy!
2: I wouldn't have killed him if it hadn't been for you, Sarah! You made me do it, and now I'm going to beat your brains out. Now I'm going to kill you.
1: Bring him that bar. Bring that bar. Okay, boys. Come on, Ed. Bring the great jack. I'll grab him. Now watch yourself. Put down that stool, Hendrik. Grab him, boys.
0: Yes, Hendrik Potanoff will pay for his crime. In the still closer prison of a padded cell. For the rest of his life, he will each day scream in terror of his new cellmate, who will be with him always. A cellmate who cannot be paroled nor killed. For with fate has he created his own nemesis, an invisible, implacable, everlasting tormentor, fear. Now it is time to close the book. In the case of Hendrik Potanoff, as in the cases of all mortals, I, fate, am but the instrument of a plan. The little things that pass unnoticed are my instruments. You do not recognize my hand in this, and that is well. So, when the time for decision is at hand, ponder long and carefully. And remember, there is a page for you in the diary.

The cast included Herbert Litton, Burl Wallace, Howard McNear, Barney Phillips, Irvin Lee, Ray Erlenborn, Ivan Dittmars, and Hal Sawyer. Diary of Fate is a Larry Finley transcription, brought to you from Hollywood.

0: what has a hazelnut in every bite?
1: Sorry!
0: And thick milk chocolate for your delight?
1: Sorry!
0: Nougat and caramel golden light?
1: Sorry!
0: And don't forget the hazelnut in every bite! And again! What has a hazelnut in every bite?
1: Sorry!
0: Thick milk chocolate for your delight?
1: Sorry!
0: Nougat and caramel golden light? And don't forget the hazelnut in every bite!
1: Sorry!
0: A hazelnut in every bite!
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0: Hetty committed suicide? Where?
1: At the place where she was living. She'd been told to come along to police headquarters to answer some questions. Went upstairs to put on her hat. She didn't come down. When we went up, she'd done herself in. A razor done the trick.
2: Good Lord.
0: Why, what's the matter?
3: He's fainted. Get me some brandy, Paul. There's some on the table over there.
1: Did he happen to know the young woman?
0: I don't know. I don't think so. This whole business has upset him pretty badly. He was to have been married to Mr. Addison's daughter in a couple of weeks' time.
1: Yes, I suppose she won't feel much like getting married now. I tell you, sir, in all my experience, I've never seen a nastier job than that one. Hardly a bone left whole in his body.
0: Yes. Yes, I know.
1: Respectable old gentleman, too. Wonder what he was doing in a place like that.
0: He'd gone down there to try and buy the house on behalf of a client, I understand.
1: You don't say. That man Hyde must be a devil and no mistake. What did he want to kick him to death for if that was all he had against him?
0: Feeling better, old man? Take a little more of this and lie still.
1: You gave us quite a turn, sir, going off like that.
0: I'm ashamed of myself. I can't think what came over me.
4: You need a holiday. That's what's the matter with you. You've been stuck away in this place day and night. Blessed if I can think what keeps you here.
1: Queer-looking place, if you'll excuse me for saying so, sir. What's all in big glass jars and long, twisted bits of piping?
0: They're the tops for chemical experiments. Dr. Jekyll's a well-known scientist.
1: Oh, I see.
5: Feeling better, sir?
4: Yes, thanks, Poole. I'll be all right now.
5: Better let me get you something to eat, sir. You've hardly touched a bit since yesterday.
4: Well, that's a good idea. We'll all go back to the house and shut this place up. It's enough to get on one's nerves without anything else. You all go ahead. I've something I want to do. I won't be long.
0: Well, can't I do it for you?
4: No, oh no. Please go, all of you. I'm really better now. I can manage for myself. Get them something to eat, Poole. Something hot and strong. I feel I need it rather badly.
5: Yes, sir. I'll go right away, sir.
4: That's a healthier sound, old man. I can see I'll have to take you in hand. Come along, officer.
5: Yes, sir.
4: We'll go across. Dr. Jekyll won't be long.
5: Hetty. David Markham. My mother. And my father. Utterson. And now, Hetty. Oh, God. God forgive me. This is the trail of Hyde. Misery and ruin, sorrow and disgrace, and murder. I have done this. I, alone. Oh, let me wipe him from my existence. Let me make certain that never, never can this hideous monstrosity that walks in the guise of man pursue his frightful course again. To destroy the secret tincture that is necessary to transform me into... There. It spills across the floor like blood. Like human blood. Oh, that I could get that vision of the old man's blood out of my mind. And now, I'll go and lock that outer door. I'll lock it, grind the key under my heel, so that never again can I pass through. That was the door to my infamies. Let it be closed forever, and then perhaps in time I'll cease to be afraid. I'll learn to live as other men, not in this hell of fear that he'll return. Oh, God. Oh, God. Have pity on me, God. What am I going to do to redeem myself in your eyes and in the eyes of men?

0: school. Is he any better today?
1: Yes, Miss Margaret, much better. He's sitting in the sun out in the garden. Would you care to go out this way?
0: Yes, I will. I brought these flowers for him. They looked so pretty in the shop window. I thought they might make him feel better.
1: I think the sight of you, Miss, will do more than any flowers.
0: That's nice of you, Poole. But I'm afraid I'm not very cheerful company these days.
1: We were talking about you in the servants' hall only this morning. If you'll excuse us for taking the liberty, Miss. And we were saying that it was nothing short of wonderful the way you've borne up through it all.
0: I've had kind friends to help me, Poole.
1: As if the one thing wasn't enough without poor Mr. Henry getting took so bad. Dr. Lanyon was saying that if it hadn't been for you and the way you stayed with him and looked after him, he doesn't think he'd ever have come round the way he has.
0: How did he seem this morning?
1: Oh, a good deal brighter. Ask me what was in the papers, if you please.
0: Really? Well, that is a good sign. It's the first sign of interest he's shown for weeks.
1: I think you'll find him a good deal brighter in lots of ways when you see him.
0: Then I'll go out right away. Thank you, Poole. I appreciate all you've done for me.
1: It's been a pleasure, Miss. A real pleasure.

0: Henry? Henry? Are you asleep, dear?
1: Oh, is that you, Margaret? I think I must have been in some sort of a daydream. I didn't hear you coming.
0: I came over the lawn. No, don't get up. Let me sit here beside you.
1: Oh, it's time I gave up these invalid ways. I'm really quite strong again. See? I don't need a stick anymore.
0: Oh, that's fine. Will we go for a little walk? It's just lovely in the sun today.
1: Give me your arm. I'll see just how far I can go. I'll bet I can manage to the end of the square.
0: Oh, don't be too ambitious. I don't want to have you going back to bed again.
1: Oh, I promise you I won't do that. The weakness is passing now. I'm starting to think clearly again. I could even remember some formulas quite easily last night.
0: Oh, please don't overdo it, dear. You've got to get really strong before you even think of work again.
1: How are things going down at the clinic? Have you been down there recently?
0: Yes, yesterday afternoon. Nurse Peters and Hugh are doing a wonderful job.
1: Oh, now, don't tell me they don't miss me at all. That would be too much to put up with.
0: Never fear about that. I was besieged with people asking how you were. It'll be a great day down there when you're well enough to come back to them.
1: Do you really mean that, Margaret?
0: Of course I do. Why do you ask?
1: I just want you to repeat it. It comforts me somehow to feel that I've done some good in the world.
0: You? Why, whatever are you talking about? There's no other person I know who'd given so much of himself to others. Your whole breakdown was due to overwork.
1: And now, I'm beginning to long to get back to it.
0: Oh, but you mustn't. You've got to rest for a long time yet. Henry, why can't we get married quietly and go away together so that I can look after you?
1: Please.
0: Oh, yes, I know we've been through all this before, but you don't convince me. The fact that you've had a bad breakdown doesn't mean that things have changed between us.
1: I've got to be certain that was the reason for it. These things may have deeper causes than we know.
0: What do you mean?
1: I can only put it in one way. If someone came to me and said a man had had the kind of nervous collapse that I had had, and that he was going to get married immediately after it, I would say that he had no right to do so.
0: Henry, you're not serious.
1: Oh, Margaret, darling, surely you must realize that these things don't happen by accident.
0: Oh, what are you hinting at? Don't let's talk of things like that. You wouldn't if you were really well.
1: All right. Let's enjoy the sunshine and each other's company.
0: You've spoiled everything. Why did you want to say those things?
1: I'm sorry, sweet. I'm sorry. But they're in my mind. In my mind always.
0: It can't be that you're afraid there may be some sort of... well, mental derangement?
1: I can't say yet. It's too early to tell.
0: Oh, no. No, not you, Henry. Not you of all people. I won't have it. It isn't possible.
1: Hush, darling, please don't. Oh, what a fool I am. Now, come. Now, we'll say no more about it now. Perhaps you're right. And these things are only the stupid fancies of a sick man.

0: Look here, old man. What's this balderdash you've been talking to Margaret? Poor girl came to me in a terrible state this afternoon.
1: What did she say to you?
0: That you've got some fantastic idea that this illness of yours might have some other cause than overwork.
1: And mightn't it?
0: Oh, might? But it would take a lot to convince me there was anything wrong with you.
1: Why?
0: Do I have to answer that? You know yourself better than I do.
1: And that's the answer, Hughie, old friend. I know myself better than you do. Than anybody else in existence does. And that's why I feel I have no right to marry Margaret Utterson.
0: What? You're not serious.
1: Never more so in my life.
0: You'll break her heart.
1: I can't tell you any more than what I say now. But I tell you, Hugh, that I have forfeited all right to marry Margaret. Or any other woman I shall ever meet. Now, don't ask me why. It's the truth. And it is the knowledge of that has made me what I am. A man old before his time. Broken in health. And my hair turned white before I'm 30 years old.

0: 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Cookery, fashion, competitions, Stewpot's treasure trail, Katie's letter page, Roger Elliott's star forecast.
1: I never knew there was so much in it.
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0: Hello, nice to see you again. Pleasant to be back. Got a little time to spare, 30 minutes maybe, by the clock. Funny thing about time, to some it's priceless, to others it has no value. It's the most perishable commodity in the world, and yet it lasts forever. If we lose it, we're unhappy, but we don't mind giving it away. For instance, there was young Joey. Have you ever heard of Joey Harper? Well, perhaps you haven't. He's a likable young fellow, though, alert, ambitious, and cheerful. Well, usually cheerful, anyway. For even the best of dispositions can often change. I'd like to tell you about Joey. Will you listen? It might be worth your while. It's so amazing you may not believe it, although it could have happened to you.
1: Oh, listen, Lois, listen. You gotta listen. It wasn't my fault. Oh, gee, honey, I love you. I wouldn't hurt you, Lois, for all the money in the world.
0: All the money in the world. Joey used those words before, but in a different way. Joey felt the money made the clock go round, and then everyone had it but him.
2: Joey?
1: Yeah?
2: What are you thinking about?
1: Your old lady.
2: What?
1: I mean your mother.
2: Oh. Gee, I'm sorry about what she said, Joey.
1: It's not your fault. Maybe I'll...

0: Your old lady.
1: What?
0: I mean your mother.
1: Oh. Gee, I'm sorry about what she said, Joey.
0: Ah, it's not your fault. Maybe I'll never have any more dolls than I got right now. Maybe she's right, I'm just a bust.
1: Oh, don't say that, Joey. You gotta give yourself a little time.
0: Time? How much time do you think I got? I'm 22, Lois, practically middle-aged. I'll be tripping over my beard before I get a nickel in the bank.
1: Maybe it's your job, Joey.
0: No, it's not my job, Lois. I've done everything from selling insurance to driving a hack. But I always make the same amount, $35 a week.
1: You can't expect to be successful overnight.
0: Other guys can do it. Why can't I? You know, it's like a jinx. I work like a dog. I yelp for a raise. I stick my nose to the grindstone till it hurts. But it always comes out the exact same way, Lois. 35 smackers a week.
1: Everybody can't be rich, I guess. Everybody can't have $1 million.
0: I wish I was so rich that $1 million was just like chicken feed. I wish I had all the money in the world.
1: Joey?
0: Yeah?
1: Look at this window display. Oh, isn't that a lovely ring?
0: I'll say it is.
1: Which one are you looking at?
0: The one with all those diamonds.
1: Well, that's not the one I mean, silly. I'm talking about the gold one. The plain one over there. The wedding ring.
0: Oh.
1: I guess it isn't really very expensive, is it?
0: Well, who cares? We're not going to buy it.
1: Joey!
0: Oh, let's face it, Lois. You know your mother won't let you get married to me. She thinks I'm a lemon. She wants to settle low with cash.
1: We just have to be patient.
0: Barry Cannon's the guy for her. His old man's got dough. He'll own the business one of these days, and he'll be in solid. Me? I'm just a jerk.
1: Joey, please don't spoil the evening by talking that way.
0: Barry's the perfect son-in-law. He's got dough in his pocket and a new suit in his back. Even the fillings in his teeth are made of gold. And someday I'm going to knock them out one by one just to prove my point.
1: Joey, if you dare get into a fist fight with Barry Cannon, Why, there he is. That's Barry in that car.
2: Hi there, sweetie.
1: Hello, Barry.
2: How goes it, Joe?
0: Pretty good. How'll you got here?
2: How do you like the bus?
1: Why, it's new, Barry.
2: Yeah, it's to be back 1500. Well, it's got style.
1: Oh, I think it's lovely. Don't you, Joey?
0: It reminds me of a hearse.
1: Joey!
2: Still sore at the world, Joey?
0: Why don't you take that over-polished kitty car and go right home?
1: Joey, I wish you wouldn't be so rude.
2: Oh, that's all right, Lois. I don't bruise easily. You coming to my party on Friday night?
1: Well...
2: We're dressing, you know. It's formal.
0: Well, we're not going, Barry.
2: Well, if you're worried about the clothes, I can lend you my dinner jacket. I'm wearing tails.
0: You'd certainly look good with tails, Barry. Hanging from a tree.
1: Joey!
0: All right. If this guy appeals to you so much, Lois, I'll bow out. I'm sick and tired of hearing him talk about himself. And I'm sick and tired of hearing your family talk about me.
2: Hey, what is this? Lover's quarrel?
1: Barry, you driving uptown?
2: Sure.
1: Would you drop me off at my home?
2: Hop in.
1: When you're ready to apologize, Joey Harper, you can let me know.
3: Joey just stood there and watched Lois drive away. And he felt she didn't understand. The tragedies of youth can be painful things, mellowed only by time alone. If he could only have explained to Lois. If he could have only told her...
0: You don't know what it means, Lois, when a guy can't afford to buy his girl an engagement ring. When I take you to the movies, we always sit in the cheapest seat. After a while, Lois, it gets so you begin to think that money's the most important thing on earth. And you can't live without it. Sometimes you even feel you don't want to live without it.
3: Yes, if Joey could have told her that, the story might have been different. But he didn't. He had too much pride. So he merely watched the girl he loved drive away with another boy. Then he turned and walked slowly home. But every once in a while, he'd pause in front of a shop window and look hungrily inside.
4: Beautiful, aren't they?
0: What?
4: Those ermine wraps.
0: Huh. Cost a lot of dough.
4: In the next shop, they have a cigarette case made of solid gold.
0: You know, it'd take me a week to make enough money to even buy the boxes they come in.
4: That money won't bring you happiness.
0: That line was invented for laugh by the guys who got it.
4: Really?
0: And the laugh is on guys like me.
4: You're wrong, my boy.
0: Who says so? Who are you, anyway?
4: I beg.

0: Pardon. I didn't mean to intrude.
1: He was a little old man in a worn felt hat. And to Joey, he seemed as old as... well, time. He seemed to shuffle as he walked, as if his balance was bad, and Joey saw him start to cross the street. The light suddenly changed, and the heavy surge of traffic made the old man panicky. He started to run without looking around. And the driver in the bus turned the corner and didn't see him. And then Joey Harper bounded forward and made a flying dive. The two of them rolled over to the curb.
0: What happened?
2: You almost got killed, that's what. Here. Let me help you up.
0: Thank you. That bus, I didn't see that bus.
2: Look, mister. In New York, you watch where you go when you cross the street. Those 10-ton buses can make a permanent crease in your future.
0: Yes, I guess I'm not used to all this traffic, but you saved my life, young man.
2: Forget it.
0: No, young man, you saved my life. Not that it's worth very much to me, but I have a great capacity for gratitude.
2: Well, I guess you and I are in the same boat, Pop, when you say your life isn't worth very much.
0: But I'm old, and I have no one who cares. But you're young and strong. Why do you feel the way you do?
2: It's simple, Pop. I'm broke.
0: You mean you haven't got a job?
2: Well, I got a job. I can always get a job, but what good does it do? I'll never make enough to live the way I like.
0: How would you like to live?
2: You ever read The Count of Monte Cristo?
0: Yeah.
2: Well, that's the kind of dough I'd like to have. Not $1,000 or even a million. I'd like to have so much money there'd be no end to it. I'd like to wrap up the world in cellophane and stick it in my pocket like a pack of cigarettes.
0: Yes, but money isn't everything.
2: It's enough for me.
0: You see, I have the kind of money that you talk about. Unlimited quantities to do with as I please. I am the richest man who ever lived. It doesn't make me happy.
2: Pop, you didn't crack your head on that curb, did you? You feel okay?
0: Where do you live, young man?
2: 87 Nettle Street. Why?
0: And what's your name?
2: Joey Harper.
0: My name is Pickering, and I'm going to reward you for saving my life.
2: You better keep your money, mister. You look like you need as much as me.
0: I said I'm going to reward you, Joey. And I mean it.
2: Yeah?
0: I'm going to give you all the money in the world.
1: Joey watched the old gentleman shuffle away, and in spite of his depression, Joey smiled. All the money in the world. Joey doubted if the old man had anything more valuable to give away than his time. But Joey didn't know how valuable the old man's time could be. A few minutes later, Joey reached his furnished room. He'd made a big decision. He was going away for good. He'd forgotten all about Mr. Pickering by the time he'd packed his bag, but when he opened the door to go, the old man was standing there with an envelope in his hand.
0: Good evening.
2: Oh, hello, Mr. Pickering.
0: Are you going somewhere?
2: I'm getting out of this town. For keeps, I'm through bucking the system. I know when I'm licked.
0: Do you have a minute to spare?
2: Sure. Come in.
0: Thanks. So this is where you live.
2: Yeah, classy, isn't it?
0: Do you prefer more elaborate quarters?
2: And I'm going to get it, too. Tomorrow night, I'll probably sleep in the park, and then I'll have plenty of room to move around.
0: I'd suggest a 4-story brownstone mansion. I believe there's one available right now. Of course, you'd have to arrange for a staff of servants, but that could be managed, too.
2: What are you trying to do? Give me a ride?
0: You can give it to me, Joey, when you get your limousine.
2: Well, right now, I'm using the subway.
0: Joey! Come back, Joey.
2: Would you mind leaving me alone?
0: Come back, Joey, and open this envelope. It may change your mind about many things.
2: What's in that envelope?
0: When you open it, you'll see. But before you do, remember this is only a trickle. It's a drop in the bucket. There's more where that came from, lots more, and I promise you I'll keep you well supplied.
2: You must be nuts.
0: I have no more use for what you'll find in that envelope, Joey. I've achieved my goal, you see. I only hope it'll help you to achieve your own. Go on. Open it, Joey.
2: Hey. It's money.
0: A half $1 million in $1,000 bills. It's yours, Joey. It's all yours.

0: Have you ever wished upon a star and had that wish fulfilled? It's common among mortal men. Joey knew the meaning of wish fulfillment when he stared at all the money on that table. For 5 full minutes, and I timed him personally, he didn't move. $500,000. And Mr. Pickering had said it was only a drop in the bucket.
1: What are you thinking of, Joey?
2: I...
1: Are you planning to do a lot with your money, or are you thinking of calling the police?
2: I just can't talk.
1: No, no, Joey. I didn't rob a bank or lift a payroll.
2: Then where'd you get the money?
1: Are you asking questions, Joey? Are you going to waste time in quibbling, or are you going out to satisfy every dream and every ambition you've ever had?
2: You're right, Mr. Pickering. I'm just a sap. I've been tearing my hair and beating my chest and praying for a break, and then when I get one, I'm scared.
1: Scared? What's there to be frightened about? You didn't steal anything. There's everything you've ever wanted on that table, and there's more to come. So why bother with questions? Grab it, Joey. Stuff it in your pockets. Go out and spend it.
2: You just watch my theme.
1: There's a store downtown, Joey. An expensive establishment that deals in boats. They have a yacht in the sales
2: room. That's the first on the list. I'll start with the expensive stuff and then work my way down the scale of the junk. Where's my hat? Oh, never mind. I'll buy a couple of dozen on the way down. That's a nice club you got standing there, mister.
3: Yes, it is, isn't it?
2: And what's it cost?
3: Well, that yacht is our largest model. 90 feet, accommodates 14 people. Its cabins are completely furnished. It requires a crew of 6.
2: I ask what it cost.
3: $145,000. F.O.B.
2: I'll take it.
3: You what?
2: I said I'll take it.
3: And how will you pay for it?
2: In cash. $145,000. Any tax?
3: You've got that cash in your pocket?
2: $145,000 on the nose. No tax?
3: The tax is included, sir.
2: Have it shipped to the Hudson River and let me know what pier. I'll give you my address and you just give me a receipt. And if you're a nice boy, I'll come around and buy another one. When the paint wears off the one I got.
0: You've heard of King Midas? Well, he was a candidate for the poorhouse compared with Joey Harper. You wouldn't believe what he managed to accomplish in the next 3 hours. You wouldn't believe it unless I gave you my word for it. And I was there with him when it happened.
2: 116-cylinder limousine, I'll pay for it in cash.
0: Yes, sir.
2: 1 ermine wrap for my girlfriend, and I'll pay for it in cash.
4: Yes, sir.
2: This telco looks nice. I'll take 4. And don't forget the shoes, the shirts, the socks, and the suits. I want the most expensive money can buy. Oh, yeah, and throw in those garters over there. You know, the ones with the diamond buckles. And stick my initials on everything, brother, just the way I like. If you got something to sell, then bring it up. I'll buy anything and everything just as long as it isn't cheap. And I'll pay for it in cash.
4: Yes, sir.
1: Good evening, Joey.
2: Mr. Pickering.
1: I hope you don't mind my waiting here in your room. I was wondering how you made out.
2: Oh, I'm doing fine. I just bought that 4-story private house. You know the one that faces Fifth Avenue? And I told him to throw in the doorman for luck.
1: How does it feel to have all that money?
2: Oh, it feels like being on a merry-go-round.
1: You haven't got tired of it yet?
2: Tired of it? You mean there are people who get tired of money?
1: I was merely asking.
2: Brother, I'll never get tired of it.
1: Well, enjoy yourself, Joey. I presume you have everything you want.
2: Just about, except my girl. But when her mother hears about this doll... Oh, yeah, but that reminds me, I'm running short.
1: I thought you might.
2: I don't like to be a hog about this, Mr. Pickering, but you told me it was only a drop in the bucket.
1: Quite so.
2: And $500,000 isn't nearly enough for what I want to buy.
1: I guessed as much, so I took the liberty of bringing more.
2: You mean inside the suitcase?
1: Yes, Joey. There's $10 million in here.
2: $10 million?
1: You think it might last for the rest of the week? However, it doesn't matter. There's really no limit to what you can spend. Oh, Joey, the money is mostly in $1,000 bills.
2: Oh, I noticed.
1: And just in case you've been having trouble changing bills of that denomination, I've added a few $100,000 in fives and tens. I hope you don't mind.
2: $10 million? Holy smokes!
1: Enjoy it, Joey. And remember that the bucket hasn't even been touched.
4: What a boat, Joey! And what a car! That's the slickest job I ever saw.
2: Come around on Sunday, Barry, and I'll have my chauffeur take you for a spin around the park.
5: Oh, Joey, darling, I think it's wonderful. Mother I just can't wait until we get married.
2: Well, she'll just have to wait. Tell her to take it easy, and maybe I'll even invite her to the wedding.
6: Two Rembrandts and one Da Vinci. Is there anything else you'd like to buy, sir?
2: Why, sure. There must be something else. There must be.
0: Yes, Joey had bought everything he could think of, and he still had millions left. He had all the money in the world, but he didn't have all the time in the world in which to spend it. Then something peculiar started to happen in Joey's mind. The last shopping spree he'd had wasn't half as much fun as the first. There didn't seem to be anything left for him to buy. He had everything a man could ask for, yet somehow he wasn't happy. And he wondered why.
1: Joey.
6: Oh, hello, Mr. Pickering.
1: I thought I'd come up and see you again, once more.
2: Oh, now, look, Mr. Pickering, I don't need any more money. Honestly, I don't. Look, I'm having a tough enough time right now spending what you gave me, so will you take it easy for a while, please?
1: What's the matter, Joey? You sound unhappy. You have everything you want, everything you've ever wished for. Isn't that enough?
2: Well, it should be.
1: But it isn't. I know. I came to that conclusion myself. You see, Joey, you have nothing to look forward to, nothing to work for. When things come as easily as they've come to you, they lose their value. They become cheap, Joey, even though they're worth a fortune.
2: Is that what happened to you, Mr. Pickering?
1: Yeah, my fate was even worse. All my life I'd lived to achieve one goal, and then when I thought I'd accomplished an artistic triumph, I found that I'd failed. But one day I'll try again, Joey. Oh, yes, one day I'll try again.
2: Try what?
1: To make the perfect $1,000 bill.
2: You made that money you gave me yourself?
1: I am a printer, Joey, and for 20 years I've printed nothing but handbills and dinner menus. But I also happen to be a genius, and I was going to prove it. My goal was to make money so perfect in every detail that the right thing would look like a counterfeit.
2: No. You didn't make a counterfeit, though. You didn't.
1: Now, just a minute, Joey.
2: No.
1: Remember this. I didn't make that money to cheat the government. Oh, no. I never spent a cent of it. To me, it was an artistic goal, no more, no less. I am not a counterfeiter, Joey. I am an artist. Here, Joey, what are you doing?
2: I'm calling the police.
1: Don't bother. They're right outside your door. They followed me here.
2: You got me into this, Mr. Pickering. You got me into this. You got to get me out.
1: Joey, you're getting too excited.
2: I didn't know that door was bad. You gave it to me. You told me it was a reward, Mr. Pickering.
1: And so it was a generous reward.
7: Open up in the name of the law.
2: No, they aren't going to take me. Stay out. Stay out of
1: you
2: here.
1: You can't escape, Joey. There's nothing you can do. And your time is running short.
2: You and your money. Why did you keep out of my life? Who wants your money? Who wants it? Who wants it?
1: Why, it's the district attorney himself.
2: $5 million. He passed $5 million in counterfeit money.
7: And we'll give him a year in jail for every nickel.
2: No.
4: He told his chauffeur to take me for a ride. Now he'll take a little ride for himself.
2: Keep away from me, all of you.
5: My mother was right. Joey Harvey, you've disgraced me.
2: Lois, you gotta listen, Lois. I wouldn't hurt you, Lois. Honest, I wouldn't.
7: 500 years in jail.
4: In solitary confinement. And I get the girl.
2: No.
7: 500 years in jail.
4: And hard labor. And I get the girl.
2: No, don't touch me, Lois. You've gotta listen.
1: Listen, Lois, that's my fault. You've got to listen,
5: it's
1: Lois.
5: It's all right, Joey. I know. We all know, Joey. But, Joey, it's all right.
1: What?
5: Joey, darling.
2: Lois? Where are we?
5: You're in a hospital, Joey. You've been delirious ever since you started to come out of the ether.
2: Ether?
5: Don't you remember? That old man you tried to save downtown, you pushed him out of the way and the bus hit you.
2: The bus hit me?
5: But the doctor said you'd be all right. Well, Joey, I was so frightened, so scared I'd lose you.
2: Then it was all in the mind? Just in the mind?
5: You talked so much and said such funny things. The doctor told me that often happens to patients like you. Joey?
2: Well?
5: Haven't you noticed the flowers?
6: Oh, yeah. The flowers.
5: Mother sent them.
6: What?
5: Joey, you're a hero. You've saved somebody's life. You're going to be in the papers tomorrow and everything. But best of all, Mother thinks you're wonderful. And she's planning the wedding just as soon as you're well. Oh, I don't care if we have to struggle a while, because I know you'll make good if we work hard together.
6: Mr. Pickering said you got to have something to look forward to and work for to be happy.
5: Mr. Pickering? Well, who's he?
6: Just the guy I met under the ether. Lois, pinch me.
5: Pinch you? What for?
6: I just want to make sure I'm still not under the ether.

0: And that's the story of Joey Harper as recorded by the clock. Well, it worked out pretty well, all things considered. The moral? Well, yes, I suppose there is a moral to this story, but I prefer to leave it up to you. Sleep on it tonight. Give me your answer in the morning. I'll be at your bedside, but I'll make sure to ring before I drop in. And now it's time to leave you once again. It's been very pleasant for me. I hope it's been enjoyable for you.
1: The clock will be heard again next week, same time, same station. This program is written by Lawrence Klee, and you've heard Hart McGuire as the clock, as Joey, Rodney Jacobs, as Mr. Pickering, Owen Ainley. Others were Carly Neville, John Bonney, Ken Hannum. The clock is directed by John Saul, a Grace Gibson radio production.
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6: Dark fantasy. I am the man who came back

0: right, now break it up, break it up.
1: He's this way, officer. He's in here.
0: All right, miss. Casey.
2: Yes, Captain.
0: Now, you stay right there in that doorway and don't let nobody in or out.
2: Right, Captain. All right, now. All right, you heard him.
1: Oh, but we had nothing to do with this.
2: Okay, sister. If you didn't, you ain't got nothing to be scared of. Hey, you. Where do you think you're going?
3: I thought I might get a little air, if you don't mind.
2: Well, I do mind. Now, back in the house with you. What's the big idea, you wearing that mask?
3: As you might have observed, my friend, this is a masquerade party.
2: Oh, is it now? Well, according to Emily Post, it's masks off at midnight. And we got this call to come out here just as the clock in Washington Circle was striking the hour.
3: The call was placed by a most hysterical woman. And there is nothing you can do for the man in there, I assure you.
2: Stop changing the subject. What I want to know is, why ain't you unmasked like the others?
3: I prefer, sir, to wear my mask.
2: Take it off, Don Juan. I want to look at your mug.
3: It might be better, my friend, if you didn't see my mug.
2: Now look here, Zorro.
3: Perhaps while we are waiting, I might tell you a story.
2: Yeah? What is this? Bedtime at Grandma's? The only story I'm interested in is what happened here tonight.
3: Exactly.
2: Eh?
3: I said exactly. Perhaps I can tell you the story.
2: All right, then, my fine, mysterious friend. Give.
3: Well, you see, it's quite a long story. It really all began 3 years ago. I remember that evening quite well. I let myself into Granger's apartment. It was a golden key I used. A bright golden key. And there was no one there when I arrived. So I closed the door and waited. Well, Grange, imagine seeing me here.
4: Huh? Blake. Oh, I say, you startled me.
3: Did I now? I dare say, had I been someone else, you wouldn't have been at all startled.
4: Incidentally, old man, how did you get in here?
3: I suppose it would be quite facetious of me to say that I came in the same way you did. Oh, I say, a new piano. Do you mind?
4: No, not at all. Go right ahead. Help yourself. Have a drink?
3: No, thanks. You'd better have one, though.
4: Hmm? Oh, well, yes. I say, Blake, what's that you're playing?
3: You've heard it before, Grange.
4: Have I? I don't recall.
3: You have a short memory.
4: I usually remember pretty well.
3: Well, when you choose to, you do, yes.
4: And what do you mean by that?
3: My wife has played that tune for you every night this week and last and the week before that. You see, I happen to know.
4: Oh. I see.
3: Well, I'm glad you haven't the audacity to deny it.
4: No. No, I don't deny it. Your wife has been here. Often. As often as she possibly could. But I assure you, she came of her own desire.
3: And as a result of your oily persuasion.
4: I might agree, Blake, that she is easily persuaded. And of course, my curiosity prompts me to ask how you finally learned the truth.
3: I accidentally found the key to your apartment here. It was in Sylvia's purse. A golden key. With your initials engraved on one side, hers on the other.
4: Why, I thought that a rather handsome touch. Don't you agree?
3: I've brought the key back to you.
4: How gallant of you, old fellow.
3: I'm serious. Sylvia will never come here again.
4: Are you positive of that?
3: Quite. For I shall ask her not to.
4: You seem to believe she'll obey you.
3: She will. And I ask you now, Grange, as a gentleman, kindly refrain from inviting her here again.
4: In other words, hands off. Is that it?
3: I'm glad I make myself quite plain.
4: Why, you fool. You dull, stupid fool. What right have you to demand anything of Sylvia? Do you think for a moment, night after night, twiddling her thumbs while you're away from home?
3: I admit I've been busy this past year, but another 6 months...
4: You've no one to blame for Sylvia's being here but yourself. Here she's found what you denied her, Blake. I doubt very much if she'll give it up.
3: Why, you swine, if you think for a moment...
4: Oh.
3: I forgot you carried a gun. But if you'd care to put it away...
4: Skip the heroics, Blake. You know, I think I've suddenly thought of a solution to all this.
3: The only solution is for you to leave Sylvia alone.
4: Oh, no. No, you're quite mistaken. This is the solution. Here in my hand. Indeed, I rather like the idea. Besides, with you out of the way, Sylvia need have no more qualms.
3: Why, you low yellow rat.
4: That's it, Blake. Come closer. Threaten me. Make me do it. Make me do it, Blake.
3: If you think killing me is a way out, Grange, you're very badly mistaken.
4: It's the only way out.
3: If you kill me, Grange, I'll come back and avenge myself.
4: One shot and that'd be all. I can prove self-defense. Sylvia'll help. She'll swear you came here and tried to kill me.
3: I'll come back, Grange.
4: Just one shot directly between the eyes.
3: I'll haunt you, Grange, because by God in heaven, I'll come back.
4: It's a perfect scheme. Yes, I like
3: it. I'll pierce the veil, Grange, because I'll come back if I have to fight all the demons of hell to do it.
4: Oh, prepare, Blake. This is a chance of a lifetime. It's the way out. Yes, it's the way out.
3: Grange!

get your extra paper. Wealthy playwright slain in millionaire's apartment. Read all about it. Here you are, Mr. Keith Crane, playing self-defense and slaying a fellow Blake. Here it is, folks. Get your extra paper. Read the headline news about the killing. It's all...

It is the judgment of this court that the defendant, Keith Grange, did shoot and kill the deceased, Philip Blake, on the night of April 16th, and that in so doing, he acted in the line of self-defense. The court therefore decrees that Keith Grange shall not be held to account for this unfortunate incident.

0: Well, my dear?
1: I suppose there's nothing to worry about now.
0: Not the slightest thing. I told you from the very beginning, Sylvia, that I acted rightly in doing what I did.
1: Oh, I still can't resign myself to it.
0: But you must. It's all over. Philip is dead. Now we can be together as much as we please.
1: Keith, suppose you and I should have a misunderstanding. Suppose I should become angry sometime. So angry, I might tell the truth to the authorities.
0: That, my dear, would be most unfortunate. But it's a possibility, and by no means should we overlook possibilities. So allow me to remind you, Sylvia, my dear girl, that your hiding the true facts of the matter of the coroner's investigation automatically makes you an accomplice.
1: Oh, I see. But why are we talking like this, darling? We'll both feel better after we've had a little rest.
0: Of course we will, dear.
1: Kiss me goodnight, darling. I'm going home.
0: I'll take you.
1: Oh, no. No, I'd rather go alone tonight, if you don't mind.
0: As you wish, my dear. Good night.
1: Good night, darling.
0: Sweet.
1: Will you call me in the morning?
0: Yes, of course I will.
1: Good night, then.
0: Good night, darling. Pleasant dreams. That's strange. Very strange. Just a moment ago, there were only Sylvia and I here. Now she's gone. Yet I feel that I'm not alone.
2: You're not alone, Grange.
0: What? What was that? I thought I heard a voice.
2: It was my voice.
0: Who are you? Where are you?
2: I told you I'd come back.
0: No. No, it's just my imagination.
2: Is it your imagination, Grange?
0: Yes. Yes, of course.
2: I warned you. I warned you, remember?
0: Come out. Come out in the open. Come out, I say. Do you hear me? Come out.
2: Your gun is useless against me now, Grange.
0: What do you want? Tell me, what do you want?
2: Oh, not now. The time isn't right now. But I'll be back. Watch for me and wait. Watch and wait. For I'll come back, Grange. I'll come back.
0: No. No, I'm sure of it. It was no one. No one at all. I just imagined it, that's all. Yes, just my imagination.

0: Sylvia, dear. You look so tired. Here.
1: Perhaps this will wake you up. Present for you.
2: A present?
1: Yes. Something I picked up today. I thought you'd like it.
2: How sweet of you, darling. I think I can guess just by looking at the box. It's a ring.
1: Oh, aren't you clever? Go ahead, open it.
2: Oh, my darling, but don't hurry me. Oh.
1: Hey, Sylvia. That isn't the ring I bought for you.
2: Keith, look at this ring.
1: The initials. P.B.
2: Keith. This is his ring.
1: Sylvia, what are you saying?
2: It's his ring. I gave it to him.
1: But Sylvia...
2: Keith, I swear to you. Philip Blake was buried with that ring on his finger.
3: Yes, please. Do you mind coming around to the other side, please, mister? That door's busted and you can't get it open.
4: Oh, very well.
3: Sorry to ask that of you, but they ain't had time to get the other door fixed.
4: Where to, friend? Huntington Arms Hotel, please.
3: Right.
5: Excellent.
1: Huh?
5: That's where I'm going.
1: Oh. Well, you startled me. I didn't know there was anyone in this cab. It's so dark tonight.
5: Yes. Isn't it?
1: I say, I don't seem to feel anyone in the seat here beside me.
5: Strange. You certainly bumped me hard enough when you crawled in here.
1: Bumped you? I beg your pardon, sir, but I...
5: Never mind, Grange. Never mind.
1: You know me?
5: I'm surprised that you don't know me.
1: Why, yes. Your voice sounds familiar. Good Lord. Philip Blake.
5: Do you mind riding with me?
1: Blake, you're supposed to be dead. You're supposed to be buried.
5: I am dead, Grange. I am buried.
1: Cabby, stop this cab.
4: Right, sir.
1: Now, let me out of here. Let me out.
4: What's the matter, Governor? Hey, you hadn't ought to jump out of a moving car like that.
1: What in the name of heaven is in the back of that cab?
4: Why, nothing, Governor. Here, see? I'll turn on the light. There. See?
1: But there was somebody in there with me.
4: Oh, now, mister, there couldn't have been. Look for yourself. The seat's empty there. And you just jumped out on this side of the cab. The other door won't open. No, brother, there wasn't nobody in that seat with you. Must have been your imagination.

0: Hello, Doris.
1: Dear, this is Sylvia. I just wanted to remind you about the masquerade ball at Keith's new home tonight. You'll be there? Fine. Now remember, masks and costumes for everybody. All right, dear. Now be sure to come in costume, won't you, Dorothy? Yes. And heavily masked, my dear. Yes, at Keith's new place. Oh, darling, wait till you see the place. It's really a mansion. Honestly, it's huge.

0: Mr. Grange, I believe.
1: Sylvia, darling. So you've penetrated my disguise.
0: Silly. I heard you order it from the costumers yesterday. Darling, the music will start soon. Is the first dance ours?
1: Sylvia, my dear, every dance is ours tonight. Are you happy I bought this place?
0: Oh, it's lovely. Absolutely lovely, Keith. Darling, what's the matter?
1: That man in black. I've been watching him all evening. He's been watching me.
0: Do you know who he is?
1: No. He just stands and stares at me. Everywhere I go, he's always just a short distance away.
0: Look, Keith. He's going into your study.
1: Well, he hasn't any business in there.
0: That's strange. I locked that door this evening so the guest wouldn't go into your study and disturb things.
1: Well, he just walked right in. And, dear, I'll go see who he is and what he wants. You mingle with the guests and I'll join you later.
0: Very well, dear. But don't be long. I'll be waiting for you.
1: All right, Sylvia. Yeah. It's odd. This door is locked. Dark. Piano. Oh, confound it. Where's the light switch? There. No. No, it can't be. That piano. Someone's playing and... Yet there's no one seated there. The keys. Moving. Up and down. Playing the music. But there are no hands on them. That melody. It's the melody he played the night I killed him. He's playing it now. And yet he's not there.
2: I'm here, Grange. I'm here.
1: Blake.
2: Look closer, Grange. Here I am. You see?
1: Yes. I see you now.
2: I brought you a little gift for your masquerade party.
1: What?
2: You'll find it lying on your desk. Turn around and see for yourself. That's right. There. You see?
1: A gun.
2: It's the one you killed me with. Don't you recognize it?
1: Where did you get that gun?
2: I found it, Grange. And I've brought it back to you. I put one shell in its chamber. Just one, Grange. But that is enough.
1: What are you trying to... Gone. He's gone. Lord, am I mad? Was I dreaming? No. No, the gun is here. It is my gun. One cartridge, he said. Only one. One cartridge. Yes. Yes, it's the only way left. He knew it was the only way. Now he's left me to take it. All right, Blake. You can have your revenge. You can have it. You are right. It is the only way.
3: So he shot himself, eh?
4: The evidence in there will indicate that he did, yes.
3: Say, that's quite a yarn you spun, Zorro.
4: It is nothing but the truth.
3: Come on now, come on, my friend. Let's take off your mask and have a look at you.
4: One moment. Keith Grange shot Philip Blake squarely between the eyes.
3: Yeah? So what?
4: That doesn't make a very pretty sight.
3: Well, I don't see what that's got to do with... Here comes the captain. He'll take that mask off you. Captain Sullivan, come here a minute, will you?
5: Yes, Casey, what is it?
3: Well, there's a mug here who won't take off his mask. He's been spinning me the most fantastic yarn ever heard in all my... where'd he go?
5: Huh? Where'd he go? Say, did you let somebody get out of this house, Casey?
3: No, Sir Cap. No, I didn't. But he was standing here just a minute ago. He wouldn't take off his mask. He told me the darndest story about a murdered man coming back from the grave.
5: Casey, have you been near the punch bowl? Well, there's no one here now. Wait a minute. What's this stain here on the floor?
3: Blood. A little pool of it. There on the floor. Right in the exact spot where the man in black was standing.

0: The Man Who Came Back, an original tale of dark fantasy by Scott Bishop. Ben Morris was Keith Grange. Eleanor Naylor Corrin was heard as Sylvia. Fred Wayne took the part of Casey. Muir Height was Captain Sullivan. Murillo Schofield, the cab driver. And Eugene Francis was the man who came back. Ladies and gentlemen, every Friday night at this time, the National Broadcasting Company will bring you dark fantasy, tales of the weird, adventures of the supernatural, created for you by Scott Bishop. 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
3: Is that proper farmhouse cheddar?
4: No, I don't think so.
3: What about that?
4: No. It's quite nice, though.
3: Is it? Do you think I might try a piece? I'll have 2 ounces, please.
5: Jacob's, the cream of cream crackers.
6: Yes, it's for you. It's your dinner. It's called Cupboard Love. Cupboard Love's different. Comes in a packet, not a tin. See this foil pouch? Keeps it moist and squeezy. That's right. It's a new kind of cat food. Moist. It's good for you. Like it?
7: New Cupboard Love. What the well-cared-for cat has for dinner.
8: Oh, come in, Smithers. What is it? Speak up, boy. Orange juice.
9: No, sir. New Kellogg's Rise and Shine.
8: Hey, fiendish.
9: And look at this, sir.
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8: 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Thank you.
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11: Once upon a time there was an engineer.
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11: 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He used good and plenty candy

0: 31 and a half, 32, 33, 35, 40, and 10 is 50, and 50 is a pound. At first, when you are given change in new money, it may sound rather odd. 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
4: Ghost stories, weird stories, and murders too. The Hermit knows of them all. Turn out your lights. Turn them out. Ah, have you heard the story, Spirit Vengeance? Then listen while the Hermit tells you the story.
5: Still storming. Will it never let up?
6: Matter of a small electrical storm should not trouble you all, sir.
5: Oh, I've had enough of such talk, Rommel.
6: You see, I talk civilly and you misconstrue my words.
5: Stop it.
6: Oh. Draw up your chair closer to the fire. Ghosts, my dear. Think on the pleasant things. You'll forget all about the storm outside.
5: Think on pleasant things? As if I ever could.
6: Oh.
5: After all that has happened in this house in the last 3 days.
6: I'm thankful for the thunder that drowns out your words.
5: Who is there in this house to hear us? Who is left here but Carter, who's in on your horrible schemes?
6: My dear, I thought you'd learn to appreciate my experiments before this.
5: Appreciate the terrible things you and Carter are doing?
6: Carter's a very clever assistant and servant, my dear, who desires life more than...
5: Carter is a fiend, and so are you. Oh, it must be 10 o'clock.
6: Why are you thankful for the hour of the night?
5: There will be no visitors tonight. No one will be stopping at this house of murder tonight.
6: Are you sure no one will visit us?
5: Then there is someone coming?
6: No man knows what the next hour may bring.
5: Rommel?
6: Do not get upset, my dear. Carter will do the honors. Come in. Yes, Carter?
4: A gentleman and a lady wait outside in the hall, Professor Santos.
6: So?
4: They find themselves confused by the storm.
5: Confused? You mean deliberately...
6: Close up, please. Carter, what you wish to convey to me is that the gentleman and lady have lost their way?
5: Oh, Ramon, please send them on their way.
6: Send away specimens? But, my dear, the way you talk, one would think that specimens were easy to get. Huh, Carter?
4: These two are good ones.
6: Then why are you waiting? Show the strangers the kindness of our shelter and hospitality.
5: Oh, no, Ramon. Oh, Carter.
6: Show the strangers into the library, Carter.
4: Yes, Professor Thomas. The professor desires that you enter the library. This way, please.
7: Yeah, this is certainly nice of you. Come, Bella.
4: Step inside, please.
7: Good evening, sir. My wife and I...
6: Now, make no apologies. Cador, you will prepare a room for the visitors?
4: At once.
6: Won't you sit down?
7: Thank you. Here, Bella, you take this chair.
8: Thank you.
6: You'll pardon me if I do not rise from my chair. You'll perceive that I walk with a cane, and even then with some difficulty.
7: Please don't go to any bother because of us.
8: As soon as the storm is over, if you could tell us the way to the next village, we will be on our way. It isn't necessary to prepare a room for us.
7: No, we'll be on our way.
6: Surely not in a storm like this.
7: It's strange country to us. Then we saw the road was closed, and we took the right fork, as we thought the sign said. It brought us right here to your door. The road didn't seem to go any further. Now, if you'll just direct us,
6: oh,
7: we...
6: But I wouldn't hear of you stepping out again.
7: But, Bellerin, I hate to be a bother.
6: Not at all, not at all. Now, are you getting dry, Mr...
7: Yes, thank you. My name is Richard Kenton, my wife, Bella.
6: Delighted, Mrs. Kenton, yes, delighted.
5: Kenton.
6: That was the name, my dear, Kenton. May I present my wife, Rosa? I am Professor Roman Santos.
8: How do you do?
7: How do you do, Mrs. Santos?
5: How do you do?
6: Now that introductions are over, may I say that you're welcome here?
8: Thank you.
7: Yes, indeed. One hardly expects to find a lovely estate like this hidden away from everything. A refuge for tourists who've lost their way.
6: Have you come a long ways?
7: Indeed we have. Nearly 500 miles from home.
6: Oh, really?
8: We're really quite upset, too. Our only daughter, Lisa, was married a month ago. She and her husband, Charles, went for a tour of this country for their honeymoon. They persuaded Richard and I to meet them at Minwell. That's the next village.
6: Yes, yes. Minwell is the next village.
8: But we haven't heard from them.
6: I don't understand.
7: Well, what my wife was trying to say is that we plan to meet Lisa and Charles at Minwell. This morning we wired them to let us know if they're waiting in Minwell.
8: We received no answer to our wire.
7: Well, maybe we didn't wait at our hotel long enough to receive an answer.
8: Well, we hope that's what it is.
6: No doubt that is what happened. I shouldn't worry. You'll have a good night's rest here, and I wouldn't worry about tomorrow. Now, don't worry at all.
8: I was anxious to get to Minwell tonight. You know how mothers are. Ever since we left home, I've had a strange presentiment that something was going to happen to Lisa and Charles.
7: Oh, now, Mother, I'm sure Professor... Professor Santos wouldn't mind if we use his phone to call the hotel in Minwell.
6: Oh, certainly not.
7: Thank you. Now, if you'll just show me where...
6: However, that will be impossible tonight.
7: But I...
6: The storm has broken down our outside wires, and I'm afraid my servant Carter will not be able to locate the trouble before morning.
8: Oh.
6: Oh, but it will soon be morning. You'll soon be in Minwell. You'll soon find that your daughter and your new son are waiting for you quite unharmed.
7: Of course, Mother. You're unduly alarmed.
8: I can't help being anxious. You know how it is if you have children.
5: I am pleased to say we have no children.
8: Oh?
7: And you are a professor of philosophy, perhaps?
6: Medicine.
7: Well, surely you don't practice. There are so few houses about. You seem to be shut off from the rest of the world.
6: I devote my time to science.
7: Well, I should have known from all these books.
5: Professor Santos experiments with the human heart. The human body.
8: What?
6: Oh, Rosa, my dear, you speak very bluntly tonight. It's quite true. I hope someday to find a certain answer to an ageless problem.
7: You mean that you expect to discover a way to make the heart beat on forever?
6: Exactly. Quite right.
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0: It is early morning at the big prison on the Misty River. From the great gate comes a warder, beating his arms against the cold. He opens the side gate to admit a small, stocky man who smokes a cigar and glances nervously around.
1: There you are, Mr. Charteris, sir.
2: Thanks. You all ready?
1: All ready, sir. This way, the governor's waiting for you.
2: I know my way.
1: Yeah, and you ought to know, sir, seeing as how you've been here so often. You may like to know he ate a good breakfast.
2: Oh, the prisoner?
1: That's right. Resigned, he seems.
2: You don't have to come with me.
1: Sorry, sir, it's regulations. A warder must accompany the hangman at all times. It's really so that you don't get attacked, sir. You see, some of the prisoners are getting a bit angry. Very popular, Harry Morse is, Mr. Charteris. Very popular among the villains. Well, here you are, governor's office. Come in.
2: Good morning, Major Wilkes.
3: Morning, Charteris. You're late.
2: There was fog in town.
3: Don't tell me that kept you.
2: No, perhaps not.
3: Or are you like the rest of us? Scared.
2: I've never been too scared to do my duty.
3: The men think he's innocent.
2: Major Wills, they aren't men. You aren't in the army now. They're prisoners. He's a murderer. He was found guilty by a jury of his peers. Very properly sentenced to death.
3: The trouble is, I think Morse is innocent. Don't you?
2: With respect, it isn't our province, sir. You're the prison governor, and I'm the hangman. Respective parts are very simple. Got to play them properly. Now, if you excuse me, sir, I must see that all's well in the execution chamber. I'll see you there, Governor. You have to sign the warrant before I can act, remember?
3: Yes, I'll be there. Much as I hate the idea of hanging an innocent man, our duty is plain. Yes, I shall be there.

0: Morning, Morse.
1: Good morning. Is it time?
0: No, not yet. Morse, we know what it's like for you, and I'm sorry.
1: No, nobody knows what it's like. It's lonely, my friend. Lonelier than outer space.
0: Only one way to look at it. We all got to go sometime. You might have been spared worse than that, hanging.
1: Spared worse?
0: Would it make you feel any better to confess? Usually does, they say. It's customary.
1: Confess? Confess to a murder I didn't do. I didn't kill Judge Peters. I wasn't near the house. I was called out by the man I told them about, the tall man. He kept me busy while they did what had to be done. I was framed, I tell you.
0: Well, it's your business. But the gun was yours and it had your prints on it. You're known as a criminal. The judge had given you 5 years of hard labor, and you thought he'd no right to do it. You escaped from jail, man. How could you be innocent?
1: It doesn't matter. It's too late now.
0: Yes, it is too late.
1: How long have I got?
0: 10 minutes. Brace up, Morse. You're a popular man, and since the days of the old highwaymen, popular villains always made a good end. Yes, we'll all remember you, Morse. Don't worry about that. We'll all remember you.

0: Can't.
1: Pull yourself together.
0: I've seen the sign. Sign, I'll tell you. There in the execution shed. No, no, I can't go through with it. The chap's innocent.
1: You speak of a sign. What sign?
0: Oh, when I opened the door of the execution shed, he was there. Morse. Standing on a trap of the gallows. A rope round his neck.
1: It couldn't have been Morse. Yeah. Morse is in the condemned cell, and you know it. And he's alive, so it could hardly have been his ghost.
0: I'll tell you, I see.
1: Put yourself together. You're suffering from nerves, that's all.
0: Me? Me suffering from nerves? Not in your life.
1: Remember what happened to your father?
0: Yeah. My father was the best hangman this country ever had. Well, he killed himself, all right, very well. Lots of us go that way. You see, a man's sort of different when he's alone. That's when they come. When they stand round with their heads bent. The ones you turned off. When the daylight comes, it's different. They just vanish away. Whoever heard of a haunted execution shed? Why, the idea's nonsense.
1: That's exactly what I've been telling you, man. Hang it all, Charters. You can't expect me to ring up the Home Secretary and get him to postpone an execution because you started seeing things.
0: Well, he was standing on the trap with the rope round his neck. The hood was over his head. He raised a hand to me. Stop. It's like a cop on point duty.
2: Excuse me, sir. Is the execution postponed?
1: No, of course not.
0: Yeah. So far as I'm concerned, it is.
2: Because, beg your pardon, sir, that poor fellow waiting in the death cell. The convicts are starting to get out of hand. You know what it's like when there's an execution. They're all on edge. Morse is a very popular man.
1: Yeah, I'll talk to Morse, then to the men. In charge, miss. You stay here and try to screw up enough courage to do your job. Warder Bates, examine the execution shed and tell me what you discover. We'll meet here in 10 minutes.

0: Yes?
1: There's been what I might describe as a technical hitch. I'm very sorry that your ordeal should be dragged out. The matter's beyond my control.
0: I understand.
1: But I can hold out no hope of any kind. You're aware of that. As soon as arrangements can be made...
0: I know. I understand. What's that noise?
1: The convicts are demonstrating.
0: They know I'm innocent.
1: They're greatly affected by any execution. When one is delayed, well, they tend to break down.
0: They know I'm innocent. So do you.
1: I have not studied your case more, so it's none of my business. You were properly found guilty by a jury of your peers. That's all that concerns me. You were sentenced to death, and jail delivery was effected at my prison.
0: I didn't kill Judge Peters. A tall man lured me away from home that night. But there's no use talking to you. It's not your fault, I know that.
1: There was a single fact you could remember about this man. Or if you could explain away one bit of the evidence. Now listen.
0: No, that's it, you see. I've been cleverly framed. Nothing's been left to chance. The tall chap got me out of my house and away from home. Then I had no alibi. That was when they killed the judge.
1: Morse, what can you remember about this man? Think. Think hard.
0: Nothing. I remember nothing.
1: What did he say?
0: He said my brother was in trouble, that he'd been arrested. He said his name was Liffey. That's all, just Liffey. He said I had to sign for my brother's bail.
1: Every thief caught with the goods on him always says a tall man handed them over, or a short man, or a fat man. Never a man who can be identified. Try, Morse. You're standing in the very shadow of death. I don't know if it can help you. But somehow I've always believed your story.
0: There's nothing that can be done.
1: Oh, try, man, try. What kind of a voice had this tall man?
0: Voice? Like a crook. Like an old lag. Talk from one corner of his mouth without moving his lips, you know.
1: It's hopeless, isn't it?
0: Yes, I know that. Nothing short of supernatural aid could save me now. And there's no hope of that.
1: Isn't there, I wonder?

0: I'll examine the execution shed, sir. There's nothing there. Nothing at all.
1: I don't believe it. You're lying, Bates.
0: I'm not used to being called a liar, even by a hangman. He's lost his nerve.
1: I'll tell you, I've seen it.
0: That's enough.
2: Both of you. I'm going to report a small technical hitch in the execution. Yeah. Bates, take Charteris here to the execution shed and demonstrate there are no spooks or bogies in it.
3: Yeah.
2: Then test the gallows with a bag of sand the same weight as the prisoner. The execution will take place immediately afterwards. Got it?
0: Yes, sir.
2: Right, go to it.

0: There. Perfect. Want me to try it again?
1: No, no. It worked.
2: They know he's not guilty.
0: Straighten your spine, you sniveling rat.
2: All right. All right, I see.
0: I'm going to get this over with before the men have breakfast, and if you won't pull the lever, I'll do it myself.

0: Hold there, Moss.
1: Have you anything to say, Moss?
2: Nothing.
1: You've received spiritual aid.
2: Yes.
1: The sentence of death must now be carried out as per the sentence of the court.

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0: very amusing. One might call it the case of the haunted hangman who was in there swinging but got caught in his own trap. I've heard that if a man resists hanging the first time, he can't be hanged again. But I'm not at all sure this is the case. Let's find out, shall we?
1: More stack in his cell?
2: Yes, sir.
1: Go mix a kicker off a row still.
2: They keep the doors closed.
1: You ask me, we'll have a full-size riot on our hands if we try and hang Morse again.
2: The sentence of the court is clear.
1: Mm.
2: As for the fiction that an execution cannot be attempted twice, that's utter rubbish. We must simply persevere, that's all.
3: Do it yourself. I can't.
2: Very well, Chartres. I shall. But first, be so good as to help us with that bag of sand. We'll go and test the trap again. Now, pull the lever. Now, there's nothing wrong with the mechanism. Well, a great deal of the matter outside. Come to me, Bates. Open the door.
4: Quiet, you men! There's no cause for alarm, men. I want silence here. Any prisoner continuing in this fashion will be severely punished.
5: Shall I sound the alarm and arm my men, sir?
2: Not yet, Bates. Poor devils, I can't blame them. The hangman's got the jitters and none of us believe Morse is guilty. I'm going to telephone the Home Secretary and ask for a stay of execution.

0: Until the morning, Bates. We have a stay of execution until the morning. I'm ordered to have the gallows working or resign. The scandal will shake the entire country.
1: He should be reprieved. He's been through enough.
0: Yes, Bates, but the law is the law. There's nothing we can do. Unless we can show clearly that Moss was not guilty of the judge's murder.
1: Not much chance of that, sir.
0: No. And yet, I wonder, you remember the circumstances of the case, don't you?
1: Not very clearly, sir. I followed it at the time, but so far as I can remember, the evidence was clear.
0: Moss claimed he'd been wrongly convicted of a robbery. Found guilty and sentenced to 5 years hard labor.
1: Peters was an hanging judge. He was a man who liked passing sentence of death. Yes, he kept Charteris busy, Judge Peters did.
0: Moss escaped from prison. And the judge was found shot. And Moss, when he was arrested, could only produce a weak story about a tall man who lured him away from the house. And the rest of the evidence was conclusive.
1: I must say, it seemed so to me, sir.
0: Bates, if we could find that man...
1: Plenty of people added him for Judge Peters. He sent Manor into the gallows and young Eddie Chance. Eddie never deserved to die. It was manslaughter, pure and simple.
0: Bates, that's your opinion. You didn't hear the case.
1: Like animals, just like animals behind bars.
0: I must act soon if they don't stop it. They refused dinner, threw the food about. By the way, where's Chatteris?
1: He's in the duty room, sir.
0: I want to talk to him.
1: He's still raving about this ghost or apparition or whatever it was he saw.
0: Very well, I'll see him there. In the meantime, try to get some sense into the prisoners. This isn't helping anybody. Tell me, is it direct mob action or do they seem to have a leader?
1: Cockney Harry, a lifer. He leads most of the trouble around here. Pella Morsi, sir, escaped with him.
0: Bring him to my office under guard.
1: Yes, sir. Shall I charge him with a breach of regulations?
0: I want to talk to him first. If he knows Moss, well, he might be able to help. I'd better go and see Charteris.

0: That is?
1: I'll tell you, I saw it. Standing there in the execution shed. The ghost of a ghost. Have a drink.
0: Take it easy, man.
1: Why didn't the trap work? Show me that, then.
0: How do I know? Perhaps the wood had warped or something.
1: I've inspected it. There's no warp. Put a sack on the trap. Crash, it works. Put mort on it. It don't work. Why? Forces. Supernatural forces, Major Wills. An apparition. A little apparition.
0: The execution will take place tomorrow morning at 8. There must be no slip.
1: You just get a new hangman. You haven't seen him the way I did. You haven't seen him standing round you in the dark. Just a glimmer of the lamps outside the house. Look, it just as they looked. Just as they looked.
0: Pull yourself together,
1: just
0: Chartres.
1: Just as they looked. Now,
0: pull yourself together. You'll drive yourself out of your mind.
1: I'll get away my dad went. He tied a rope himself. He never did a better job. He calculated the drop exactly the inch. He just stepped off. It's painless, Major. I ought to know.
0: Stop drinking and stop that gibbering, or I'll have you locked in a cell.
2: Excuse me, sir. Garrett's in your office.
0: Garrett? Oh, yes. Cockney Harry. I'm coming in a moment.
1: He's a tall man, Garrett, yeah. You're a very tall man, isn't he?
0: What do you mean?
1: I just said he was tall.
0: Only one thing you can do to help the situation, Chartres. Sober up.

0: Garrett?
1: Oh, I feel fine, Governor.
0: You know the penalty for acting against authority?
1: Yes. I've got to stand in the corner and get kept in after me sewing class.
0: Mm. Morse is a pal of yours, isn't he?
1: What if he is?
0: You don't like what happened this morning, do you?
1: Makes a change, Governor. This is going to leak out, you know. You can't stop it. Oh, what a jail. The hangman's drunk and the gallows won't work and you're going to try it on the poor devil again tomorrow.
0: The law will take its course and justice will prevail.
1: Chase my Aunt Fanny round the exercise yard. You smug, bloated, frog-faced son of a...
2: Kill the civil tongue of yours!
0: Leave him, Bates. Leave him. Let him blow off steam.
1: You're a fair man. Well, everybody says so. Until now, I reckoned you were decent. For a screw. But you've got no hope, have you? You can't hang, Morse. Go on, try. Get Creepy Charteris sober and let him have another go. You'll go down in history as the man who couldn't hang Morse. Hey, you'll see.
0: What were you doing in the execution shed today?
1: Just a morbid interest in such things. I had an old uncle once.
0: You admit being in the shed. It was you whom Charteris saw.
1: I don't admit nothing.
0: Why did you shoot the judge?
1: Me shoot him?
0: Yes, you. You escaped and took Morse with you, not the other way about. Why did you escape, Garrett?
1: Claustrophobia. I had a girlfriend once who couldn't even stay in a room with the door shut. Not with me, she couldn't.
0: You killed Judge Peters. Why, man?
1: Me kill him? Oh, don't make me laugh. I'm the only bloke with a perfect alibi. And my alibi is Morse, that's who. Morse himself.
0: And you were the tall man he met that night. An unfortunate slip of the tongue, wasn't it, Harry? Bates, bring Morse here. We'll save that man whether he likes it or not. I want the truth.
1: Yes, Morse. Tell him or you're going to get into trouble.
0: Shut up, Harry. Morse, was this the tall man who lured you away from the house that night?
1: Yeah, I've admitted it, boy. It's okay, you can tell him.
3: Yes. Harry asked me to meet him to discuss getting out of the country. He said there was a ship.
1: Yeah, so there was. There you are. I was outside the house with Morse at the time. Now do you believe I didn't kill Judge Peters?
0: We'll see Charteris in the execution room. All of us, now.
4: Let me inform you, I'm a man in a respectable and important government position. I'm not to be trifled with. And let me tell you this. If I can't hang Morse, nobody can hang him. Morse, I'll see you at 8 sharp tomorrow, my lad. Good afternoon, gentlemen.
0: Stay where you are, Jarvis. Have you ever heard of a case before in which a convicted prisoner couldn't be hanged?
4: Lots of them. My colleagues usually won out, you know. Crime doesn't pay, eh, Morse?
0: It seems incredible to me, Jarvis, that a man in your profession hasn't heard of the most famous case of all. The original case of the man they couldn't hang.
4: What are you getting at, Major?
0: Did you plan the escape, Charteris?
4: What?
0: Did you get Morse out of jail in order to give you a perfect setup for murder? Did you frame Morse and betray him?
4: What an idea.
0: And in the end, you found you couldn't go through with it, didn't you, Charteris?
4: Don't say anything you can't prove.
0: You found you couldn't hang Morse in the end, and so you told us the tall story about the ghost in the execution shed and the trap that wouldn't work.
4: You saw it work with a sack of sand, didn't
0: you? But you weren't standing in place, were you, Charteris?
4: Huh?
0: You see, I read that story, too. The man they couldn't hang. And I guarantee that when you stand in place, there's a plank that slides out under the trap and stops it working.
4: I had to kill the judge. I had to.
0: But why? That's what I can't understand. Why?
4: Because he killed my father. Killed him off his head. Men that my dad wrecked was innocent. They had to go. It was the same with me. I've been off my head with it. The hanging judge, they called him. But he didn't have to do the hanging. I did. Major, when it comes to be my turn, please let my assistant turn me off. Young Sammy, he's got a touch, Sam has. He's an artist. I couldn't be succeeded by a better man.

interesting lives some people lead, don't you think? And as for poor Charteris, the executioner, he keeps us in fits of laughter with his merry jests. Here, behind

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7: 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Oh, yes, NBC Bandstand. Burt Parks, Vaughn Monroe, Freddie Martin this week. 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

0: No more. Turn down the lights. Sink back in your chair and don't look into the shadows. In the shadows, there may be moving things. Tonight, it may be, you will sleep no more.
1: Good evening. This is Ben Grauer introducing tonight's tale of terror, told by Nelson Armstead on the National Broadcasting Company's presentation of Sleep No More. The story of terror can be as simple as a sheeted ghost rattling chains. It can be a complex and hidden world of horror, lurking in such unholy dimensions as only the dead and the moonstruck can glimpse. Or it can be those terrible, fathomless shadows which lie buried deep in the primitive mind of civilized man. And for this evening, well, Nelson Armstead, tell us about this evening's story.
2: Once again, Ben, we have two stories for the price of one, and this time both are by the same fine writer, Michael Fessier. The first one is Over the Hill, and is about a man who lives in his imagination for three glorious days.

0: I guess it was imagining things that brought it about. I mean, imagining some things and not imagining others, not even daring to think about them. Oh, I'd always liked to imagine about going over the hill and finding everything changed, but I never let myself imagine the other thing at all. Just the same, I must have been thinking about it, or it wouldn't have happened. I suppose I must have been thinking about it and didn't know I was. Oni, my wife, had been getting on my nerves, and it got so that even when I was away from her, she bothered me. When I was home, she nagged me, and when I was away, I thought about her nagging, and it was just as bad thinking about it as it was hearing it, and she cried, too, and that's what I hated most, her crying. She would cry, and I would try to get away from the sound, but I couldn't. I would go outside, and if I couldn't hear her crying, I would think about it, and it was as bad as hearing it, nagging and crying. Oh, it's a wonder I didn't go crazy. The only times I had peace was when I'd think things to myself. It was hard not to think of Oni and her nagging and her crying, but sometimes I managed it, and then I was happy in my way. I like best to think about that hill. It was about halfway between San Ramon, where I lived, and the city. It would be nice, I would think, if sometime I would drive over the hill, and on the other side, everything would be different. The service station and the nursery and the dairy farm would be gone, and something different would be there. There wouldn't be any job to go to, and there wouldn't be any home to come back to. I was thinking this on that day, and when I drove over the hill, I found everything was different on the other side. The service station and the nursery and the dairy farm were gone, and it seemed like a park. The sun was shining, and there were a lot of colored flowers in the grass, and the water in the creek was blue. And there are probably a lot of children, I thought. And then I said, my Lord, this is the other side of the hill, and it is different. And then it seemed quite natural, and I wasn't amazed or frightened. I just took it for granted. I don't remember getting out of the car, but I realized that I was walking through the grass and smelling the flowers, and the flowers were beautiful, and their odor was sweet. But what I liked best was the smell of the grass and the earth. The earth smelled as if there had just been a rain. I wasn't surprised at all when I saw the children. It was as if the flowers had come to life. They wore bright clothes, and they moved about as if the wind were playing with them. And they called out to me and smiled at me, and I felt that they knew me and weren't a bit surprised to see me walking among them. I walked as if I knew where I was going and what I would find. I took a path that branched off from the one I was following, and I came to a house that was white and had flowers growing around the base. The stream flowed through the yard, and the water was blue, except where the sun shone on it and made it gold. A woman came out and smiled at me, and I smiled at her and said hello. She was beautiful, and I knew how her voice would sound even before she spoke. It was soft and kind and happy, and she sat on a white bench that had vines around the legs and back, and she motioned for me to sit down beside her. I sat down and took off my hat and threw it on the grass, and I felt the breeze blowing through my hair, and I said, I've been a long way off, and I've come a long way back. I didn't know why I said it, but she understood, and she nodded and smiled. I said, you're beautiful and kind. And she said, everything is beautiful. You're beautiful. And I thought a while, I guess I am in a way, but I didn't know it.
1: You forgot.
0: Yes, I forgot.
1: It has been a long time.
0: Yes, it has been a long time.
1: But it isn't anymore.
0: No, it isn't.
1: There were two children playing in the grass, and I called to them, and they came over to me, and they smiled and sat down beside me, and I thought, I'm remembering again. I'm remembering something I didn't know. If I were to ask them who they were, they would tell me. But I don't have to ask them, because I remember.
0: The woman went into the house, and we followed her. She sat at a piano, and she played tunes that I had never heard, but that I knew. It was music that rippled and flowed, and then laughed and bubbled. I watched her hands as they moved over the black and white glistening keys, and I thought, it wouldn't matter if there was no piano and no music. Just watching her hands would be enough. It was night, and then it was day again. And I woke up feeling that it didn't matter that the night had gone, because the day would be wonderful too, and then night would come again, and
1: Night came again and day came again, and the woman and the children and I were together. We walked and we talked and we rested, and the walking was fun and the resting was fun and the talking was fun. But I don't know what we talked about or even what I thought. I don't believe I thought. The woman was beautiful and kind and happy, and the children were happy, and I was happy. But I didn't think, she's beautiful and kind and happy, and the children are happy, and I am happy. Because that was what should have been. It always was what should have been and always should be. Over the hill and on the other side, things were as they should have been. Things were as they always should be. It's hard for me to describe the change. I guess it wasn't a change at all. The thing was, and then it wasn't, and because it wasn't, it never had been. You can't change from something that never was to something that is. I had a dream last night, I thought, and I remembered it a while back, and now it's gone. I was over the hill and on the other side, and I was driving my car to work and thinking about my wife, Oni, and her nagging and crying, and I was thinking about how the crying was even worse than the nagging, and I thought it'd be nice to think about the dream, but I can't remember it. Then I was in the office, and I was wondering why the others looked startled when they saw me, and I wondered why some of them looked startled and frightened, and it was time for the conference to start, and I went to the boss's office. And he looked startled, too, and he said, "Good Lord, what are you doing here?" "Why, I came in for the Monday conference." He said something to a secretary, and she left the office. "It isn't Monday. It's Wednesday. And even if it were Monday, what made you come to this office? Didn't you know they were looking for you?" 2 days, I thought. 2 days. This morning I got up and it was Monday. But while I was over the hill and on the other side, it became Wednesday. And then I remembered and I thought, it wasn't a dream. This is Wednesday. It isn't Monday at all. It's Wednesday. The boss's secretary came in, and with her was a policeman. And she pointed to me and then ran across the room, and she was frightened. The policeman grabbed me by the arm and hurled me against the wall, and he put his hand in his gun and he said, "You better come quietly." "Well, why should I go with you at all?"
2: "Now, don't play innocent."
1: "I'm not playing anything. I just don't know what you're talking about."
2: "I'm talking about your wife, and you know darn well I am."
1: "My wife? My wife? Why?"
2: "Because you killed her Monday, and you know that darn well, too."
1: "This isn't Monday," I thought. "It's Wednesday. It isn't Monday. It's Wednesday." And it seemed I should laugh at the policeman or become angry or shout to Niles, but I didn't. I felt I had to say something just to break up the silence in the room. I didn't kill my wife Monday."
2: "Well, maybe it was Sunday night then. My Lord, you're dumb. You didn't even change your clothes."
1: "Why should I change clothes?" The policeman pointed at the sleeve of my gray suit.
2: "Why shouldn't you have changed? That's why. What's that on your sleeve?"
1: I looked at it, and remembering and thinking ceased to be, and I said, "Oh, yes, I see. It's a bloodstain."
0: Nelson Olmsted again. That was the first one of our duet of strange stories by Michael Fessier. Number two is a haunting narrative about the very unusual Man in the Black Hat. I had no money in the black, and the stock market stopped on red, so after holding me upside down and shaking the last dime out of my pocket, they turned me loose. Well, San Francisco isn't such a bad place to be broke in. You walk around and look at things and you forget your troubles. This day I was walking along Van Ness Avenue. Second-hand dealers had cars parked halfway across the sidewalk. Signs on the windshield said, "This car for $100, this car for only $25 down," and I laughed to myself thinking how I was broke and couldn't even buy gasoline for a motorcycle. Still, I read the signs and wondered which car I'd buy in case I had the money. All of a sudden, I noticed a sign that didn't make sense. It said, "This car free. Inquire upstairs, room 402. Other people glanced at the sign and kept on going. They figured it was some kind of advertising gag. Well, so did I, but I didn't have anything else to do, so I stuck around, looking at the sign. It was on a brand new luxury 12 you couldn't touch for less than $4,000. Well, I'm curious, like all other gamblers, and I walked up a flight of stairs and knocked on the door of 402. Somebody told me to come in. I stepped inside, and a small man with a gray goatee raised his head. He wore a black hat of soft felt, like I used to wear when the horses ran right or the stock market chart didn't look like a cross-cut saw. And I said, "Are you the fella that put the sign on the Luxury 12 downstairs?" And he said, "Yes." "Well, what's the gag?" "No gag at all." He was looking at me out of eyes that didn't see me. They were solid gray, no iris or anything, just gray. Oh, they gave me the willies. I said, "Well, then, in that case, I'll take it, if you don't mind." "Not at all." And he handed me a pink slip already signed.
2: "Well, what else is there to this?"
0: "Nothing." "Thank you." I couldn't think of anything else to say. Don't mention it. Then I wasn't there anymore. I mean, I was standing in the room, but so far as he was concerned, I was a million miles away. He ignored me so completely, I felt I wasn't there myself. And I left. Well, the key was in the car, and I backed it over the curb and drove it to the luxury agency. And after a lot of haggling, they gave me $2,400 cash for the car. I took the money and played the stock market again. And this time I played the red, and I couldn't lose. The old man had changed my luck. The funny thing was, nothing seemed strange to me. Oh, I'd make words with my mouth and tell myself that the old man wasn't real and that the goofiest thing that ever happened was me getting a car for nothing like that. But the words didn't mean anything. Something inside me took the whole business for granted. I took my winnings and bought a trip for myself. I went down to Florida and cleaned up a few thousand shooting dice and betting in the races. And after that, I went to New York. One night, I turned a corner and almost bumped into the old man. I wasn't surprised, and I knew it. It seemed perfectly natural to see him, except that he was broke. I could see he was. And I said, "Hello, remember me?" His gray eyes turned toward me with about as much expression as marbles.
3: "Certainly," he said. "How are you?"
0: "Well, it's Jake, it's Jamaica Ginger. You mind walking a ways with me?" He fell into step with me, and I led him around the corner to where my car was parked. It was a $5,000 Imperial I'd bought a couple of days before, and I said, "This car is free." His eyes didn't show any feeling, but his lips smiled a little, and he said,
3: "What's the gag?"
0: "No gag at all."
3: "Then, in that case, I'll take it if you don't mind."
0: "Not at all," I said. And I took the pink slip out of my wallet and held it against the windshield while I signed my name, and I handed it to him, and he said,
3: "Thanks."
0: "Don't mention it." And he got in the car and drove away.

0: 3 months later, I was in Monte Carlo. Oh, I did pretty good for a while. And then the little ball started ducking my numbers and colors, and I lost steadily for 3 weeks. And finally, I stood at the table and watched the croupier rake in my last franc note. I turned away, trying to grin, but it felt like a fuzzy worm was crawling around in my stomach. It's one thing to be broke in the States, but another to be broke in a foreign port. The worm tasted of quinine. Somebody tapped me on the shoulder. The old man, black hat, gray goatee, and expressionless eyes, was standing there. I didn't feel a bit surprised, not a bit. It seemed I'd been expecting him, and he said, "You dropped something." He held out a roll of notes to me. "Huh. Careless of me to drop something I didn't know I had, wasn't it?" "Quite," he said. I took the notes. Thanks. "Don't mention it. And if I were you, I'd play the black 13 and 9. All of a sudden, he was gone. I played the black 13 and 9, and I played them heavy and won heavy. I walked away from the table with enough money to last me a year, and I don't live in second-class hotels. I didn't think about the old man. I was afraid to. You look at the stars, and you don't think about them, and they're beautiful. You look at them and try and figure out how come they buzz around and never bump into each other, and pretty soon they get you locked up. That's the way I felt about the old man. If I took him for granted, he was just a quiet old fellow with a gray goatee, a black hat, and funny eyes. If I started figuring out how come, I'd go out of my mind. I took my winnings and went to Paris and got bored. I wondered why I'd come. And then I knew. It was in what they call a Latin Quarter. A mob had gathered on the sidewalk. In the middle was a gendarme. He had the old man by the collar. His black hat was mashed and his goatee was mussed, but his eyes were expressionless. It seems the old man just walked up to a fellow in a high silk hat, pulled out a gun, and let him have it. They said the guy in the silk hat was a government official. Well, the next day I went to the American consul. "He's an American," I said. "You got to do something." He agreed to investigate. The next day he reported, "Well, I don't even know that he is an American. He says he hasn't any nationality. Even if he were an American, I couldn't do anything. He admits he killed the deputy." "But why?" I asked. The consul shrugged like a Frenchman. "He says he didn't have a reason. That's all the police can get out of him, except that he didn't know the man he killed, hadn't seen him before, and hadn't even heard of him." Well, the thing didn't surprise me. The old man gave away an automobile to a stranger for no reason whatsoever. Why shouldn't he kill a stranger for the same reason? That added up. It made sense, but I couldn't get anybody to see it. They listened to my story and threatened to have me thrown in jail, too. I didn't know what to do. They wouldn't let me see the old man. They said he claimed he didn't know me and didn't want to see me anyway. I don't know if they were telling the truth. I suppose they were. I had to give up. I hung around Paris for 3 months and then caught a boat for home. I went down to the bar and ordered a whiskey sour as we left the dock. And just as I finished it, the old man in the black hat appeared again, and he said, "Have one on me." Now, if you put your finger in boiling water, you'll get scalded. But if you put it in molten metal that's 100 times hotter, you don't feel anything. Surprise is that way. If I'd seen anything that was merely terrifying, I would have shrieked like a woman. But I saw the man in the black hat, and I was calm. Maybe I was too stunned to be frightened or alarmed. Anyway, I spoke calmly. "You, were being taken to jail the last time I saw you."
1: "I escaped." "What will it be?"
0: "Whiskey sour." "How did you manage it?"
1: "2 whiskey sours." "Why, I just walked away from there."
0: I took my drink and I started to lift it to my lips. And then I set it down carefully so as it wouldn't spill. And I said, "Now look here. This can't go on forever, you know. One of us is out of our mind. And if it's a tie, I don't like it. Now..."
2: His head was turned half away from me, but his gray marble eyes swung around and stared into mine. And he shrugged and his eyebrows lifted.
1: "Is something the matter?"
0: "Good Lord! Something? Well, they executed you. They cut your head off with a guillotine."
1: "So?"
0: "Yes, I read it in the papers."
1: "That's their notion of it. Have another."
0: "Give me the bottle."
2: I took a drink and kept my hand on the bottle. He took it from me and poured himself a drink, and he tossed it down without taking his eyes off me.
0: "Now, they did execute you. They cut your head off and you died. I know they did. Now, don't tell me they didn't."
1: "All right. Have it your own way.
2: I took another drink and I thought a while, and then I gripped the bar with both hands and I said, "All right, I'm ready. I've got to know sooner or later, so let's have it. Who are you?"
1: "Don't you know?"
2: "I'm asking."
1: "All right. I'll tell you."
2: A drunk came by and lost his balance, and he threw his arms around me and almost dragged me down. And when I got rid of him, the man in the black hat was gone. I couldn't find him anywhere in the boat. I'm in the United States now. I keep traveling around, but I know it isn't going to do me any good. Someday, someplace, I'm going to meet the man in the black hat again. And I know he'll tell me who he is. And I don't want to be told.

0: You can turn up the lights now. You can look around you. Nobody is there, really. Everything is all right, isn't it? Step over here, Nelson Olmsted, and tell us about next week's story.
1: Well, next week, Ben, we have a story of breathtaking suspense by a past master of it. It's called 3 o'clock. Its author is William Irish. You'd better be there.
0: You have been listening to Sleep No More, an NBC Radio Network production directed by Kenneth McGregor. Mr. Olmsted's albums are recorded exclusively for Vanguard Records. Until next week, when Nelson Olmsted will again be here in person, this is Ben Grauer bidding you good night.
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0: down.
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0: Como Seltzer, made by the Emerson Drug Company, invites you through the creaking door for tonight's Inner Sanctum Mystery, titled Beneficiary Death, written by Ed Adamson and Bob Swift. 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
1: Fight! 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

0: Good evening, friends of the creaking door. This is your host to welcome you once again into the inner sanctum. Come in, come on in. Oh, I'm tired. Just finished my spring gardening, planted a couple of dozen of bulb heads. But I'm sure they won't be content to stay in their new loams. That's how things are here behind the creaking door. Whatever goes down must come up at night. Oh, by the way, folks, I want you to meet our laughing ghost. We call him Silly Willie because it's easy to tickle his fantasy. But Willie's not really so silly when it comes to getting rid of his mates. The first one left him because he started each day by beating her over the head with a club. Well, naturally, she got sick and tired of such treatment. But his second wife, a brunette, had a much more interesting conclusion. Willie buried her head in the sand at the ocean front. Now she's a beached blonde. Horror has many sides. It can make itself felt in an almost hidden, quiet sort of way. Just as it did that rainy Monday morning that Sam and Helen Braden were at breakfast in their small suburban home. The Bradens sat in the kitchen nook near the window, the same as they'd done for 20 years. But still, this morning, things were not quite the same.
1: Sam, you've just been sitting there staring out the window. You haven't touched your breakfast.
2: I'm not hungry, Helen.
1: You didn't sleep last night, did you?
2: A little, on and off.
1: You're just worrying yourself sick over nothing. Now, business is bound to get better.
2: Oh, there's no use kidding you any longer. The store is on its last legs. The bank refused me the loan.
1: Oh.
2: Said I was a bad risk.
1: Then you don't need the bank's money. You can still raise some yourself.
2: Yes, how?
1: Your insurance.
2: Yes. I begged and borrowed everything up to my teeth, but I won't touch that insurance. That's for you, Helen,
1: Sam,
2: in case...
1: Sam, please, listen to me.
2: No, I don't want to talk about it anymore. Getting late. I'm starting for town.
1: Sam, wait.
2: Yes?
1: I wish you'd take the train instead of the car.
2: Why?
1: Well, weather's so awful. Look at the way the rain's coming down.
2: I drove into town in lots worse weather than this.
1: I know, but...
2: But what?
1: Feeling the way you do, Sam, I wish you wouldn't drive.
2: Oh, I'm all right, Helen. I'll see you this evening.
1: Sam, please take the train.
2: I told you, I'm all right.
1: I had an awful dream last night. I saw you driving the car along the turnpike, and then suddenly the car crashed and you were...
2: Killed?
1: Yes.
2: Well, that's not such an awful dream at all.
1: Why, Sam?
2: Well, it isn't. When you consider my insurance, I'm really worth more to you dead than alive.
1: Hello?
3: Mrs. Braden? Mrs. Samuel Braden?
1: Yes?
3: This is Sergeant Land of the Merrick Police.
1: The police? It's about my husband.
3: Yes. His car was in a crack-up an hour ago on the turnpike.
1: Was he hurt badly?
3: I'm sorry to tell you, Mrs. Braden, but he's dead.
1: Oh.
3: Mrs. Braden? Mrs. Braden?
1: Yes?
3: It's only a formality, but you'll have to come down to the county morgue personally to claim the body. Did you hear me?
1: Yes, I heard you.
2: Oh. Helen? Why are you crying?
1: Sam, why did you do it? I didn't want the insurance money. I wanted you to come back.
2: But I have come back.
1: Police told me you were killed in the auto crash. Just the way I dreamed it. I saw your face. Just the way it is now. Covered with blood. Sam, I only wanted you to live.
2: Why are you talking that way, Helen? I am alive.
1: No.
2: Here, touch me.
1: Sam, don't.
2: You mustn't be afraid. Touch me.
1: Sam, please.
2: Ah. Feel my hand.
1: It isn't cold. You're not dead. You're alive. But your face in that call just now.
2: There was an accident. The car was coming toward me. I swerved to get out of the way, and then everything went black, and the next thing I knew, I was standing at the front door outside.
1: But the police found your body in the wreck. They asked me to come down to the morgue and claim it.
2: My body?
1: They said you were there. Dead.
2: The hitchhiker.
1: Hitchhiker?
2: Just before I got onto the turnpike, I picked up a tramp. I was giving him a lift into town. Wait.
1: What is it?
2: My wallet. It's not in my pocket. It must have fallen out in the crash.
1: Then that's why they thought it was you.
2: Yes. Helen, what are you going to do?
1: Call the Merrick police and tell them you're alive.
2: Put that phone down.
1: But they should know.
2: Put it down. I'm not alive.
1: What?
2: To all intents and purposes, that's my body down at the morgue.
1: Don't understand.
2: This is our chance, Helen. Don't you see?
1: What are you trying to say?
2: It's very plain and simple. My $25,000 life insurance. Now do you understand?
1: Sam, we can't do a thing like that.
2: And not for just $25,000. Accidental death, the double indemnity clause, $50,000.
1: Sam, please.
2: $50,000. I told you at breakfast I'm worth more dead than alive. $50,000. After you collect, we can go away. For the first time, we can really live. We won't have to worry about pennies anymore.
1: Darling, we don't want money that way.
2: All you have to do is go down to the morgue at Merrick.
1: Sam, we can't do it.
2: Of course we can.
1: They'll find us out.
2: The tramp I picked up told me he was homeless, no family. It's all so perfect. Once you claim my body,

0: way?
1: All you have to do is go down to the morgue at Merrick.
0: Then we can't do it.
1: Of course we can.
0: They'll find us out.
1: The tramp I picked up told me he was homeless, no family. It's all so perfect. Once you claim my body, no one will ever find out.
2: Now, Mrs. Braden, just one more thing to be filled out on this form. Where do you want your husband's body sent?
0: To the Winston Funeral Home in Crestview.
2: Winston Funeral Home, Crestview. Now, come with me, please.
0: Sergeant Landau, where are we going?
2: To that room at the end of the hall. That's where the bodies are kept.
0: Do I have to go?
2: Well, I'm sorry, but that's the law.
0: You know it's my husband, don't you?
2: Sure. But the next of kin has to make identification.
0: Oh, Sergeant Lando.
2: It'll only take a second. Here we are.
0: Yes, Sergeant, that's my husband.
2: Mrs. Braden, how many years were you married?
0: 20. Why do you ask?
2: Well, it just hit me as peculiar, but it may be because you're upset by your loss.
0: I don't understand.
2: The body you just identified has been here in the morgue for 3 days.
0: What?
2: Your husband's body is here to your right, on this other slab.
1: You should have been more careful. You could have ruined everything.
0: What's the... Sam, I didn't know what to do. When Sergeant Landau stopped, I thought that was the body. I didn't know what he looked like.
1: Oh, well, I guess it was my fault. I should have described him to you. Anyway, you got away with it. They gave you the death certificate and they sent the body to the Winston Funeral Home.
0: He came so near to getting caught.
1: But luckily, you acted upset enough to save us.
0: We may not be so lucky the next time.
1: There won't be a next time. From here on, there won't be any trouble for us.
0: Sam, please, let's forget about the whole thing.
1: Are you crazy?
0: Before it's too late. We can still save ourselves. We can say you had amnesia and just turned up. They'll believe that.
1: And let $50,000 slip through our fingers?
0: But we never did anything wrong in our lives. You know we're not the kind of people to do a thing like this. Someone's at the door.
1: All right, get hold of yourself and answer it.
0: Who could it be?
1: I'll hide in the closet here.
3: Mrs. Braden?
0: Yes?
3: My name is Granger. I'm from the Acme Insurance Company.
0: Sure.
3: I'm here in regard to your husband's death.
0: Come in, please.
3: Thank you. I'll just be a moment. I don't want to bother you unnecessarily at a time like this, but before the company pays you the double indemnity benefits of your late husband's policy, you'll be required to sign these papers. Now, you may mail them in if you choose, or you may sign them right now, and I'll take them back to the office with me.
0: I'll sign them now.
3: Very well. By the way, Mrs. Braden.
0: Yes, Mr. Granger.
3: Where will the services be held?
0: The Winston Funeral Home in Crestview.
3: Tomorrow?
0: Yes, at 10 in the morning.
3: I'll be there.
0: You'll be there? I don't understand.
3: To pay my respects. You see, Mrs. Braden, I knew your husband quite well some years ago when I sold him the policy.
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2: You know, personally, I feel kind of sorry for that Sam Braden. The only way he can make a decent living is by being dead. Well, that's fate for you. Everything was going pretty well until that insurance guy Granger turned up and said he was going to pay his last respects to Sam. You see what happens when you fool around with death? Things go from bad to worse. And now let's get back to our tale and the troubled Braden.
3: Of all people for the insurance company to send out here, it had to be Granger.
4: I told you we couldn't get away with it.
3: Well, we're not finished yet. Granger told you that you'd probably get the check from the insurance company tomorrow.
4: But in the meantime, he'll go to the Winston funeral home. He'll know that's not you in the casket.
3: He'll never know.
4: What are you doing?
3: Something we should have done right after Granger left here earlier this evening. Here, take this phone. I've dialed the Winston funeral home.
4: But what?
3: When they answer, you tell them they changed your mind. There'll be no services tomorrow. You've just found a paper signed by your husband in which he requested that he be cremated immediately after death.
4: They'll be suspicious.
3: I'll write the note now. That'll cover it. Haven't they answered yet?
4: No.
3: Got to get that body out of there before tomorrow morning. Still no answer?
4: No, not yet.
3: I'd better hang up. It must be closed for the night. If we wait until tomorrow morning, it'll be too late.
4: Then what'll we do?
3: There's only one thing to do, Helen. We're going over to the funeral home and get that body out ourselves. Try the back door down at the end of this alley.
5: We'll never get away with it. I've had the feeling all along
3: that... Stop talking like that, Helen. Don't you understand it's worth any risk we take to get that $50,000?
5: But I told you I don't want the money.
3: Wait and see. When you get your hands on it, you'll feel differently. Here's the back door.
5: It's locked, isn't it?
3: Well, of course. What did you expect?
5: There's no way we can get in.
3: Yes, there is. I'll break the glass panel and then reach in and turn the lock.
5: Someone might hear us.
3: You're just making things worse by talking that way. Besides, we looked out in front, didn't we? There's not a soul around. Yes, I'll need something to break the glass. What can I use? I know. Helen, give me your compact.
5: Here.
3: This compact should do fine.
5: Oh, Sam, you cut yourself.
3: Guess I'm not much of an expert on housebreaking.
5: Don't you see, we can't do any of this, right? Because we're not people for a thing like this.
3: Then we make ourselves that kind of people. We'll manage. We did so far. I'll have this door unlocked in a second. There. All right, come on, Helen.
5: Can't I wait here?
3: No, no, I need your help. Come on.
5: Sam, I'm so frightened.
3: You mustn't be. Just try to think of the money. Just try to think of all the pleasure we'll have with it.
5: We'll never enjoy it. We'll never have a happy moment again.
3: Please, Helen, don't say things like that. Here are the caskets. I'll see what this tag says. Sarah Adams. All right, we try the next one. Samuel Braden. All right, Helen, you get down at the other end and help me lift the lid.
5: Oh, Sam, please, I can't. I just can't.
3: All right, I'd do it myself. Helen, what's wrong? What is it?
5: The coffin. There's no one in it. The coffin is empty.
3: But you had the body sent here from the morgue.
5: Yes.
3: And this coffin tag has my name on it. What could have happened to the corpse? Where can it be? came in.
5: Footsteps. They're coming this way.
3: I can't let anybody see me, and there's no time to get out the rear way. Wait. I know where to hide.
5: Then what are you doing?
3: The only safe thing. I'll hide in this coffin.
5: But what'll I do? What'll I say?
3: I don't know, but try to carry it off the best you can.
6: Good evening, Mrs. Braden. I had an idea I might find you here. Oh, you don't have to be afraid of me. I won't hurt you.
5: Who are you?
6: My name is Stephen Winston.
5: You own this place?
6: That's right.
5: We've never met. How do you know who I am?
6: I've made a point of knowing, Mrs. Braden. As a matter of fact, I've just come from your house. I'd planned on having a talk with you about the ceremonies tomorrow. By the way, don't you know it's illegal to force your way into an establishment?
5: Well, I tried to get you on the phone, Mr. Winston. There was no answer. I thought perhaps your line was out of order, so I came down. I wanted to talk to you, too.
6: About the ceremonies?
5: Yes.
6: Do you mind telling me how you got in here?
5: The rear door was open.
6: It's odd. I distinctly remember having bolted it. However, first, I have something very interesting to show you.
5: Mr. Winston, what are you doing?
6: Lift up this coffin lid.
5: No, don't.
7: Why not?
5: I can't bear to see him.
6: Well, that isn't the reason, is it, Mrs. Braden? That isn't the reason at all.
5: What do you mean?
6: You've already opened this coffin. You know there's no body in it. Isn't that the reason?
5: Yes.
6: I thought so. You probably wonder what's happened to the body that was in it. Well, I'm happy to relieve your mind of the anxiety. I have the body down in the basement, hidden.
5: What? Why did you hide my husband's body?
6: You can drop the act, Mrs. Braden. I know that wasn't your husband's body.
5: You? No.
6: Yes, of course. I once met your husband. I rarely forget a face. The police would be very interested in your game, but the police don't have to know, necessarily.
5: What do you mean by that?
6: Now look, Mrs. Braden, I'm a businessman. The police don't have to know about this at all, providing you make it worth my while.
5: You want money?
6: Yes. $10,000 should seem to be a fair sum. I suggest, Mrs. Braden, that you get in touch with your dear departed husband and tell him my terms. $10,000 or jail for both of you.
4: Sam, it's been hours. Thought you'd never get back here to the house.
3: It became light out. I had to be careful no one saw me.
4: Winston knows everything. It was he who took the body out of the casket.
3: Yes, Helen, I know. I heard from inside the coffin. He wants money.
4: We mustn't give it to him.
3: Of course not. He'd go on blackmailing us until he got every cent of the $50,000.
4: That's not what I mean, Sam.
3: It's a good thing you didn't tell him I was in that coffin.
4: Darling, please listen to me. I've been waiting for you to come home. I wanted you to be the one to call the police.
3: Call the police?
4: You've got to. If we make a clean breast of everything now, they may not be too hard on us.
3: We're not telling the police anything.
4: Then Winston will.
3: No, he won't. Winston is dead.
4: What?
3: I killed him. I buried his body where it will never be found.
4: Sam.
3: I had to do it, Helen. Things had gotten so that I just had to. Helen, do you have to keep standing at the window there looking at the birds down in the garden? Why don't you talk to me?
4: Talk? What can I say?
3: You can find something to say to make me feel a little better about it.
4: How can you feel better about killing a man?
3: It isn't that I wanted to do it. I had to. You've got to understand that I never had the makings of a murderer in me.
4: No, Sam, you didn't. Until the thought of that $50,000 made you one.
3: Why do you keep saying that? There's nothing I can do about it now. I can't go to the police. They'll sentence me to death. You wouldn't want that, would you?
4: No, Sam, I wouldn't want that.
3: Well, then what can I do?
4: I don't know.
3: The Well, there's one thing I know we've got to do, and that's move away from here where no one will know us. Maybe then we can start over again. Maybe then things will be all right between us.
4: Maybe.
3: Sure they will. The 50,000 will make all the difference. What's the matter? Why are you looking at me that way?
4: We can't take that money now.
3: After all I've done?
4: After what you've done, that's just the reason.
3: You're not making sense. We couldn't get anywhere without money. We'd have to get it some way. We need a lot of money to... Helen, look. There's the mailman coming down the walk. I bet he's got the insurance company check with him now. You better go down and see.
4: All right.
3: Why did you stop, Helen? All you have to do is go down the stairs and open the door.
4: I've made up my mind, Sam. We're not taking the money.
3: But you know we need it to save ourselves.
4: Not that kind of money.
3: Now, look, the mailman must have that check. That's why he's ringing the bell. It was sent registered. You'll have to sign for it.
4: I'm not going down to get it.
3: You are. Hurry, before he goes away. Now, go on.
4: Don't stop. Let go of me. I'm not answering that ring.
3: Yes, you are. You're opening that door and signing for that letter. I have to drag you down.
4: He's
3: coming down the steps. Oh. Helen. Helen. Oh. Helen. I didn't mean it, darling. I didn't mean it. I didn't.
4: No, you didn't. You couldn't help, love. I understand. Sam.
3: Yes?
4: The money. You can't have it now. I'd have to sign the check, and I won't be able to. I'm glad about that. It wasn't meant for us. Never would have brought us up.

Operator, will you please get me the Merrick police? Hello? Is Sergeant Landau there? No, no, he won't have to call back. Message? Yes. Just tell him that Sam Braden is on his way over.

Now that's what I call a significant ending. No doubt there for whom the doorbell tolls. That Sam and Helen sure were bunglers. They handled a cold corpse like it was a hot potato. But before Sam went the way of all burnt flesh for the insurance murder, he was heard to say that honesty is the best policy. Well, anyway, now he's got a coffin to call his own.

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2: It's time to close that creaking door on tonight's Inner Sanctum, which featured Everett Sloan as Sam and Barbara Weeks as Helen. The music was by Lou White, and the entire production was directed by Hyman Brown. Tonight, friends, we close the creaking door for several weeks, while Inner Sanctum takes a short vacation. We'll be back soon, so be sure to listen for that familiar creaking door. Oh, by the way, this month's Inner Sanctum mystery novel is The Motive by Evelyn Piper. Until we meet again, then. Good night. Pleasant

0: Hello, this is Jimmy Stewart with a special kind of an invitation for you. It's to hear the premiere broadcast of the Hollywood Star Playhouse on Monday, April 24th. Gloom of Night is the title. I'm going to be in it. I think you're going to enjoy this new series of plays. They'll be written by Hollywood's leading writers.
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0: Mutual Broadcasting System presents Quiet Please, which is written and directed by Willis Cooper and which features Ernest Chappell. Quiet Please for tonight is called The Thing on the Furbel Board. Me, I'm a roughneck. Well, I was a roughneck, 20 years ago. A little too old, too slow now. Besides, I got a dollar now. I don't have to be a roughneck, you see. Married, got a nice home. Had to meet my wife. Hey, Mike. Her name's Maxine, but she likes to be called Mike. Mike! I guess she's busy out in the kitchen someplace. Besides, she doesn't hear very well. Shame, too. She's so pretty and everything. Well, you'll meet her. Sit down. I was saying I was a roughneck. Well, no, that doesn't mean exactly what you think it means. A roughneck is an oil field worker, specifically a guy in a drilling crew. Call them roughnecks like you call a section hand on the railroad a gandy dancer, a garage hand a grease monkey. Same time you work around a drilling crew for a while, you're going to be a roughneck in every sense of the word, boy. A derrick floor or a forble board's no place for a guy with a bow tie. Because, when you have to fool around with drilling holes that go farther down the ground than it is from the top of Pike's Peak down to sea level... Yeah, sure they do. By the time I was a roughneck, we'd got this one well down to 7,313 feet. That was a record. But last May, Pure Oil brought one in out in the Natrona Valley in Wyoming at 14,309 feet. That, friend, is almost 3 miles. Quite a hole, that, huh? Sure, I don't think there's an oil man in the world that don't wonder one time or another what's down there besides rock and oil and gas. Oil that's made out of trees that died 20 million years ago. Oil that's made out of dinosaur bones. Oil that's maybe made out of the flesh and blood of men, maybe, that beat each other to death with a stone axe, ate saber-toothed tiger for lunch. Yeah, you get to wondering. You look at the cores that come up from way down there, and sometimes the little shells, trilobites mostly, that was alive when Manhattan Island, where New York is, was under half a mile of ice. We found something once, me and Billy Grunewald, and something found us. I'll tell you about it. We were down to around 5,400 feet. We'd set casing. We began to get water, so we hadn't stopped drilling and cement off. Well, you see, when water begins to seep in the hole, you pull your drill pipe, then you let down a cementing shoe inside the casing, and you plug up the bottom of the hole, casing and all, with quick-hardening waterproof cement. Then when it's hard, you drill through the cement, go on down, and the cement outside the casing at the bottom keeps the water out. Well, we had the drill pipe all pulled and cracked. The cement was setting, see? So we was shut down, waiting for it to harden. We'd been coring just before. Well, you see, a core drill is hollow. And as the bit digs down, it stuffs the drillings up inside it. So when you pull it out, you got a sample of the kind of stuff you're going through. And a geologist can tell a lot from that. So there's nobody around the rig except me that night. The rest of the crew's gone into town. I was toasting some pork chops over the forge for myself, but I heard a car pulling up. Look out, it's Billy Grunewald, the geologist, and I give him a hello. Hi, Billy, come and have a pork chop.
1: Hi, Porky. Where's everybody?
0: Yeah, all went to town. I'm the whole crew.
1: You know, I had 3 blowouts between here and Oxnard.
0: Yeah, I wondered where you was. Ted said you'd be in here about 3.
1: Yeah, I would have been, except for my tough luck. Oh, I'm dead.
0: Yeah, hungry?
1: Starved.
0: Yeah, I got 7 pork chops. And bread. And some coffee, kind of.
1: Swell. Hey, I got a bottle in the car.
0: We going to have a banquet.
1: Hey, where's that core? That's what I came up here to look at.
0: Yeah, back there on the bench. Look at it after supper.
1: Hey.
0: What?
1: Didn't you say you were all alone here? I thought I heard somebody talking.
0: Yeah. I don't see anybody. Keep an eye on that pork chop. You won't have any supper.
1: Yeah, I'm watching it.
0: Here, let me put the coffee on. Like so.
1: When did you finish cementing?
0: This morning. Last tower only made about 10 feet of hole, so Ted shut down before we get flooded out of house and home.
1: Funny about that water.
0: How?
1: Oughtn't to be any at that level, according to my figuring.
0: Well, there is.
1: Is it salt?
0: Sure, right out of the bottom of the ocean.
1: That's funny. Well, maybe I'll be able to tell something from the core. Yeah, I hope so. The last core I looked at, I'd have sworn we were getting into shale.
0: Ain't seen none yet from the cuttings.
1: That's funny.
0: Here, your pork chop's done. Here, take some bread.
1: Yeah, thanks. Oh, man.
0: Good, huh? Yeah, put on another. I had two already before you come.
1: Yeah, much obliged. Yeah, you know, you never can tell what's down there. You get it all mapped and plotted out, all the strata. And all you know is what comes out of the hole.
0: Yeah, I'd like to go down there sometime if I was little enough.
1: Never get you down a hole.
0: Yeah, you'd fit. You're skinny.
1: I'll stay up here and look at the cores, bud. Where is that one?
0: Behind you. Over there.
1: Hmm? Oh. Well, I'll have a look at it.
0: Well, why don't you wait till you finish your supper?
1: I'm just going to look at it. Put on another pork chop for me.
0: Okay.
1: Well, I wish those screech owls would...
0: What's the matter?
1: Hey, wait a minute, Porky.
0: Well, why do you...
1: Listen.
0: What's eating you?
1: You know, I'd have sworn there's somebody up there in that portable board.
0: Ah, you're crazy. There's nobody up there.
1: Skin against those stands of drill pipe.
0: Ah, they're just rack crooked. One of them slipped. Come on back and eat your pork chop.
1: Yeah, I guess so. Only I...
0: What you so jittery about, Billy? Come on, eat your sandwich. Here.
1: Yeah, well, thanks, Porky. I don't know. I'm just naturally that way, I guess. I'm always scared of the dark.
0: I'm scared.
1: Doggone it, I hate to be a baby, but I can't help it.
0: Scared of the dark? Honest?
1: Stupid, ain't it?
0: Oh, I don't know. Everybody's scared of something. Me? Spiders scare the tar out of me. Black widows. Oh. I know how you feel, Billy.
1: There another light over here?
0: Yeah. Here.
1: Ah. Oh. That's better. Hey, listen, Porky. Go out to the car and look at the left-hand door pocket and bring back that bottle, will you? That's what I need.
0: Okay, kid. Okay. So I picked up a flashlight, I turned around and went outside, I found the car. And I got the bottle. And the floor of the derrick was all lit up, and when I saw a beam of light suddenly flash up toward the forble board, I laughed. Billy Grunewald and his ideas... Sure, I looked up. There wasn't a darn thing up there, except the drill pipe racked against the fingerboard. Oh, this, forble board. Well, you've seen oil derricks, or pictures of them? You know that little platform that runs around the outside of the derrick about halfway up? Well, that's the forble board. Well, you see, drill pipe comes in lengths, and you handle them with several lengths screwed together so as to save time getting them in and out of the hole. Two lengths is a double, three is a thribble, four is a forble. When you pull a pipe, you hoist it up inside the derrick with a traveling block, which moves up and down from the crown block at the top of the derrick. And then when a forble of pipe is pulled out, it's held in the rotary table. You break the joint with tongs, like a great big Stilton wrench, you see. Snub a cable that's fastened to the handle over the cat head on the draw works, and that breaks the joint. Then you hold the tongs on the pipe, give the rotary table a few turns to unscrew it. You hoist away with the traveling block and swing it over against the fingerboard, lean it against the derrick. The guy up on the forble board takes off the traveling block. You do it all over again till you got all the pipe out, you see? Well, there wasn't anybody up on the forble board except a screech owl, and it flew away. So Billy turned his light off, and I come on inside. And just as I come up the steps, he let out a yell.
2: Yay!
0: What's the matter? What's the matter, Billy?
2: Hey, come here. Look here.
0: Well, what's it?
1: Look, Porky.
0: My... Where did you find that?
1: Now, listen, Porky, I give you my word. That was embedded in the core.
0: Why, it couldn't be.
1: I tell you, it was. Look where I dug it out. You know what? That rock there comes from a mile underground. And it's been a mile underground for a million years. And look at this.
0: And I did look. And what he was holding was a gold ring... And it was all carved and filigreed just like jewelry. And there wasn't any kidding about it. It was real. No, wait a minute. Hang on, I ain't done. I poked at the core of rock that looked like a kind of petrified salami or something. And then it was my turn to pretty near jump out of my pants. Because right alongside the place where Billy dug out the ring, there was a mud-covered, but very unmistakable, finger. I picked it up, and it was cold, and it was heavy, and it was solid rock. At least it felt like solid rock. And I looked at Billy, and Billy looked at me. He started to rub the mud off this here stone finger. And as he rubbed it, it began to disappear. No, he could still feel it, he said, but when the mud was gone, neither one of us could see it. And he dropped it to the derrick floor. It went clunk, and we couldn't find it any place. So you know what we've done. Well, we took that bottle and we took and finished it, Billy and me. We finished it in one slug apiece, and it was a full pint of bathtub gin. It tasted just like so much well water to me. And then we sat down on the derrick floor and we looked at each other. We didn't say a word. My eyes got heavier and heavier. The last thing I remember was I heard some kind of noise that seemed to be coming up from down on the foreboard 80 feet above us. I shut my eyes a minute. I guess I went to sleep. And I had awful dreams. Black widow, spiders crawling all over me with gold rings on their legs. Things I could hear but I couldn't see up on the foreboard. Billy Grunewald climbing up the ladder outside the derrick in the moonlight. Faces looking at me, and I couldn't figure out who they were. Then I was waked up by a horrible scream. The crash alongside me shook the whole derrick. I opened my eyes to see Billy Grunewald lying on the floor 2 feet away with a broken neck. With a broken neck. And his left hand, well, he put the gold ring on the little finger of his left hand, and the way his arms were spread out, his left little finger and the ring were gone. Well, friend, I got out of there. I ran down to where Billy had left his car, and I got in. I stepped on the starter, and I couldn't get it to go, and then I remembered after I'm pretty near run down the battery that Billy had taken a key. I wasn't going up there and go through a dead man's clothes to get it. So I sat there in the car and shivered all by myself till daylight. And then Ted and the crew came. Afterwards, a state cop and everybody in the world was asking me questions.
2: Did you and Billy have a fight, Porky?
0: I told you we didn't, Ted.
2: But you had been drinking.
0: We only had that little pipe, Ted.
2: Well, what was he doing up on the foreboard? Did you threaten him, and did he run up there to get away from
0: you? Listen, cop, don't be a chump. Billy Grunewald and I were good friends.
2: Then why'd you push him off the foreboard?
0: I didn't, I tell you. I wasn't up there.
2: Oh, what did he go up there for?
0: I don't know. I was asleep.
2: How do you know he was up there?
0: I didn't say he was. You said so. Besides, how would he break his neck if he didn't fall from way up there?
2: Well, look, officer. I think it was just another accident. I mean, we haven't got anything on Porky, and personally, I don't believe he did it.
1: Well, so. It's mighty mysterious.
2: So it is. But we got work to do. Now, how about it? That cement's hard down there. I want to start drilling again, and I'm short-handed. Will you let Porky stay here till I run in my pipe again? And, well, then you can take him and ask him questions till you're blue in the face.
1: Well,
2: okay. Let's get rolling. You got steam up, Happy?
3: I'm all set.
2: All right. Porky, you go up on the foreboard.
0: What? Not me, Ted.
2: Oh, don't be such a boob. There's nobody up there to shove you overboard. Now you can put a safety line around you if you want to. And besides, you're getting paid to do what you're told. I've lost too much time already. Come on, get going.
0: So, okay, I go up on the foreboard. And you can bet I took a good gander around before I did anything else. Now I couldn't see a thing. So I signaled to the driller to let down the traveling block, and he did. Came sailing down from up above. I was just reaching for it to pick up the first forbola drill pipe. Gave a big jerk, and the cable broke. It dropped and nearly pulled me off the forbola. And it landed Right on top of Ted. And if you have any idea what a guy looks like after 2 tons of metal land on him from 80 feet up, yeah, you keep your ideas to yourself. Well, that was enough. 2 accidents in a row. The whole crew quit. They wasn't going to wait for a third. And it was Ted's money that was paying off. There wasn't any more, and as far as I know, the abandoned derrick is still there. And that was 20 years ago. Oh, I forgot to tell you something. That traveling block was right in front of my face when it broke loose. It was hanging by steel cable, 3/4-inch steel cable. And I saw that cable break right before my eyes. It looked just like a piece of string when you snap it between your fingers. I could almost see the fingers. And you know what? There was something up there on the Forble board with me. And so a couple of days later, I came back. I don't know if there's anything in the world as desolate, as dismal, as dead-looking as an abandoned oil well rig. There it stands like a skeleton off on a deserted side road in the bare yellow hills surrounding it, and it's the deadest thing you ever saw. I sat in my car for a long time looking at it. Everything was just the way we'd left it. I looked into the floor. The smashed traveling block was there alongside the rotary table. There was a little mutter of steam from the boiler. That was all. Then I heard a tinkle of something as it hit the ground alongside me. I looked around. There wasn't a soul in sight. But at my feet was the gold ring that Billy Grunewald and I had found in the core of rock that came from a mile underground and from a million years ago in time. And I heard a little sound. The sound of a kid crying. And there wasn't any kid up there. And I heard it again, and it came from above my head, and I took out my revolver. I loaded it carefully. I started up the ladder to the Forble board. Well, there wasn't anything up there, nothing I could see. But there was a voice crying. The voice of a little kid. And then there was a movement behind the rack of drill pipes, and I saw the pipe move, and I yelled, "Come out of there, whoever you are! Come out or I'll start shooting!" And the stand of pipes shivered, and I thought, what can it be that can handle that heavy pipe like Jack Straw's? And then there was a crash. The whole stand of pipe fell over, and I just got out of the way in time. And I was alone on the Forble board with the thing. But I couldn't see it. I felt the platform tremble under my feet again as something moved toward me. I fired 2 or 3 shots. And nothing happened. I started backwards. I knew it was following me because I could hear it meowing like a cat. My feet tripped over something. I saw it was a big can of red lead that somebody had left up there. Without thinking, I picked it up and I threw it at the sound, and it splashed. And there it was. And I wish... The face of a little girl, frightened, crying with hunger and terror. Hands like a human being, and a finger missing from the left hand. And a body. Well, I'll tell you about that. I told you how I'm scared of spiders. But I knew where it came from. It had come from the bowels of the earth, come riding up on the drill pipe as we yanked it out of the well. Come to an alien world and was lost. It stood there, dripping with red paint, blood red from head to foot, like some horrible dream. And it put its hand on my arm. Its hand was stone. Living, moving stone. And it looked into my eyes and mewed like a lost kitten.

20 years ago. I discovered many things about it, what it used for food, that it was deaf, that it was invisible and couldn't see people when it was invisible, that if you sprayed it with mud or paint, or grease paint, makeup, then it could see people. And believe me, I didn't want to see its body. I can see that in my nightmares. But its face. I can't help wanting to see that pathetic little girl face. I'm afraid maybe I've fallen. But it's very beautiful. And when it's well made up, it's... But making it up, rubbing grease paint on a stone face that looks at you and smiles and it makes sounds like a lost kitten yet. I can disguise the body in long dresses. She can't hear very well. And when she's hungry, I have to stay out of her way. I found out what she likes to eat, remember? No, sit still. Sit still, do. Sit still or I'll have to shoot you. I want you to meet my wife. Or rather, my wife wants to meet you. Mike. Mike. There she is. Come on in, dear.

0: The title of tonight's Quiet Please story is The Thing on the Furbo Board. It was written and directed by Willis Cooper and featured Ernest Chappell. And Dan Sutter played Billy Grunewald. Pat O'Malley was Ted. And Cecil Roy was also a member of the cast. As usual, music for Quiet Please is played by Albert Berman. Sound? Sound by our good friend Albert April. Now for the word about next week, here is our writer-director, Willis Cooper.
1: Well, I'm reasonably sure that all the characters in tonight's stories were completely fictional. At least I, for one, hope so. Next week, the story is called Presto Change-O, I'm sure.
0: And so, until next week at the same time, I am quietly yours, Ernest Chappell. This program was heard in Canada through the facilities of the Canadian Broadcasting Corporation. 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

Listen to them. Yes, they still laugh and dance and play the night away. But, oh, I shouldn't have drunk so much wine. I must hurry now to the villa where she's waiting, yes. Waiting for him, for her Fortunato. Oh, you. You at last. Oh. Oh, you're like a beautiful painting. Soft. Soft in candlelight. But your lips, they are cold. And your face, what has happened to your face? And your eyes, your white staring eyes, and the lie that grows in them. No, no, you don't wait for me, you wait for him. Yes, I should have known, but I did not want to know. I could not believe that you would fall for that too pretty face, for that pretty voice, those pretty things setting so pretty away. Oh, but now I know you. You wait, Wallen, and wait. Wait, wait, wait for your Fortunato. Do you know? No, you couldn't know, no. You only fear, yes. And while there is fear, there's life, huh? Just a little life, but it burns. It burns like a candle. The little wind of fear blows softly, and it whispers, he will not come. And then the candle flame flickers and almost goes out. But then a soft wind of hope whispers, he will come. He will. And the little flame struggles up with light. Yes, but he will not come. He will not come. Ever. Huh? Have I seen him? Have I seen your lover, Fortunato? Oh, of course I've seen him in the street, and I knew it was he because I heard the jingle of the little bells on his cap, and I knew him despite his just his costume, and beneath the mask I could read his foolish, pretty smile, and I took him and went down to the dark passageways under my house on a hill, and he followed me laughing and excited at what I promised at the end. There, I said, there you shall taste my greatest treasure, my finest wine, a cask of ancient Amontillado. Then I took him by the hand and I pulled him toward the solid rock behind the shadows, where I had prepared an opening, yes, an opening to fit the form of your Fortunato. I put down the candle and I said, now you shall taste the Amontillado. And he turned, and I was upon him as he turned, and I shoved him, and he fell forward into the opening that was waiting for him, and then I slammed the stone into place. Soon he was gone, and when I flung away the trowel, and I cried out to him, hear me, Fortunato. But he could not answer me now, for in his mouth there was stone, and in his heart there was ice. And I heard him shriek, and faintly the sound of his pounding hands. And faintly the little bells on his cap, jingling, jingling, jingling. Then there was nothing, and I left the place where Fortunato is waiting. Yes, he waits. And you wait. And you shall wait. Wait forever. I have condemned you, and I've counted my words as they slowly killed you, as I looked into your eyes and watched the little flame slowly die.
Now go down to him. Sit with him. Play for him. Sing for him. And cry to him. Whisper to him. And listen. Listen, and perhaps you'll hear him breathe, and perhaps you'll hear a soft tingling of his cap. Yes, the tinkling of the bells. And so, dead among the living, may you wait for your Fortunato as he waits for you. And me, I'm condemned too, condemned forever by my own love.

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2: This is The Mysterious Traveler, inviting you to join me on another journey into the realm of the strange and the terrifying. I hope you will enjoy the trip, that it will thrill you a little and chill you a little. So settle back, get a good grip on your nerves, and be comfortable. If you can. It's the end of July and rather warm, isn't it? There's probably an insect or two buzzing around in your living room right this moment, or banging against your screen trying to get in. Before we go any further, you better get rid of it. If you do, you'll breathe easier as you hear the unusual story I have for you today. The story I call The Man the Insects Hated. My story begins in a homemade laboratory in a crumbling mansion on the edge of a bayou, deep in the heart of the Louisiana swamps. Outside, the air is filled with the strident hum and buzz of insects, uncounted swarms of them, crawling and hopping and flying in the hot, lush atmosphere. Inside the laboratory, the air is filled with the same sound as a small man with graying hair lifts a wire insect trap to a table.
3: Listen to them, Mary. How they hate me, every one of them. The flies, the bees, the hornets, the beetles, the locusts, the spiders, they all hate me.
4: Oh, John, they don't hate you. They're just bugs. They can't hate you.
3: Yes, but listen to them hum and buzz when I come near. They know me. And the reason they're so upset is that they know that we're enemies and that I'm going to destroy them. Destroy them utterly.
4: All right, John.
3: Oh, Mary, you look tired. This life we've been leading the last few months, it's very dreary for you, isn't it?
4: It's all right, John. It doesn't matter.
3: Oh, but it does. These swamps, they must seem like the last outpost of creation to you. You always did love the city and the lights, the movement, the gaiety.
4: I'm all right. You mustn't worry about me. It's such a struggle. If we had someone to help us, it would be easier. But no one will come out here and work for us.
3: Yes, I know, my darling. Believe me, I do, but it's only for a little while. Soon we'll be rich. I promise it.
4: All right, John. I'll be patient.
3: You do believe me, Mary. You know that I'm on the verge of success now, don't you? That last formula, you saw how quickly it killed every insect in the cage?
4: Yes, I know. It was wonderful, John.
3: Yes, and you know yourself what it'll mean to the world. The perfect insect killer, something much better than DDT. Why, it will be tremendous. It will make the worst jungle livable. It'll cut down disease and increase the crops.
4: There's someone at the door.
3: Yes. It's very odd. I wonder who it could be.
4: I'll see. Perhaps it's Dr. Guernsey or Mr. Conway, the druggist. They promised to call.
5: Good morning. Is Professor Hansen in?
4: Why, yes, he is. Come in quickly. There's so many flies.
5: Yeah. Seems like the air is full of bugs outside. Never saw so many in my life.
3: What is it, Mary?
4: It's someone to see you, John. I don't know who.
5: Andrews, the name, Professor. Martin Andrews. Say, you really are out in the wilds here, aren't you? Thought I'd never find you.
3: Yes, we are rather isolated, but...
5: You're wondering who I am and what I want here. The truth is, I was in Conway's drugstore back in town, and he told me you might be able to use a handyman.
3: Oh, a handyman.
4: Yes, we can use a handyman. How much do you want?
5: Oh, not very much. I guess 25 bucks a week would do me.
4: We can manage that, I think.
5: But on second thought, I don't know. I'm not crazy about these swamps with all these bugs around and...
4: Oh, please try it anyway, Mr. Andrews. My husband is engaged on some very important research, and he needs help badly.
5: Oh. Well, when you put it like that, Mrs. Hansen...
4: Then you will stay.
5: Yeah, I'll stay. What have I got to lose? Maybe I'll like it better than I thought at first.
3: Excellent, Mr. Andrews, excellent.
5: Oh, just call me Martin, Professor.
3: Yes, Martin, yes. Now, there are a lot of details that you can help me with. Now, take this watch and...
4: Lunch will be ready in a minute.
3: Oh, yes, my dear, yes. Take this watch, Martin, and you see this wire trap full of insects?
5: Yeah. There must be thousands of bugs in there.
3: There are. You see, I'm working to discover the perfect insect exterminator.
5: Oh, yeah, I see.
3: Yes, and in this spray gun, I have my latest solution, Formula 312. And I'm going to spray it just once at this trap full of insects, and you are to time how long it takes them all to die.
5: You're going to kill all those bugs with just one squirt from that sprayer?
3: I hope so. And they know it, too. Listen to them hum. How they hate me. They know I'm going to kill them, and they wish they could get free to kill me.
5: Huh?
3: Oh, yes. Yes, they know me. Insects hate me. All insects, just as I hate them. They'd kill me if they could, but instead I'm going to kill them. Have you put your eye on the watch?
5: What? Oh, yeah, sure.
3: Then start timing. Now, watch and listen.
5: Say, that stuff really mows them down, Professor.
3: Yes, they're dying now. A few of them are still trying to crawl around, but there they go. Now, how long did it take?
5: 29 seconds.
3: It's good, but not quite good enough. But I'm sure I'm on the right track.
4: Lunch is ready, John.
3: Oh, yes, my dear, yes, we're coming. Well, Martin, do you think you're going to like working here, helping me develop my new insect killer?
5: Yes, sir, Professor. I've got an idea it's going to be a lot more interesting here than I ever imagined.

0: Some more coffee, John?
1: Thank you, my dear. No, I want to go back to the lab to try a new formula. And while I'm mixing it, why don't you show Martin around the place?
0: Why,
2: That's a swell idea, Professor. I'd like to get wise to just what you're doing here.
0: But I'm sure that John could show you around and explain everything better than I could.
1: No, not at all, Mary. And besides, you know how I feel about going outdoors.
0: Well, all right, John. If you want me to.
1: Fine. I'll get started on the new mixture right away, and when you're through, I'll have something for you to do, Martin.
2: Okay, Professor. Well, Mrs. Hansen, I'll be obliged to you if you'll give me the lowdown on everything.
0: Well, all right, Martin. There are things that you really should know, so...
2: So, that's how it is, huh?
0: Mm-hmm.
2: The professor is hipped on the subject of bugs and wants to rid the world of them. And he thinks they all know it and hate him, huh? Oh, that's a hot one. The bees and the mosquitoes and the flies, they all got it in for him, huh?
0: You mustn't laugh. I know it's a strange quirk of his mind, but it's a harmless one. And you must pretend not.

0: Oh, that's a hot one. The bees and the mosquitoes and the flies. They all got it in for him, huh?
1: You mustn't laugh. I know it's a strange quirk of his mind, but it's a harmless one. And you must pretend not to notice anything odd about it.
0: Okay, Mrs. Hanson, if you say so.
1: You see, when he was a small boy, my husband was almost stung to death by a swarm of bees. That brought on his peculiar hatred of all insects and his belief that they hate him.
0: Sure, I can see how that'd be.
1: And that's the reason why all his life he's been experimenting to find the perfect insect exterminator.
0: It's screwy, but if he does find this perfect bug killer, it'll pay off big.
1: Oh, he will find it. I'm sure of it. That's why I'm willing to... I'm sure he will.
0: You were going to say that's why you're willing to stay here in this swamp, because you think he'll find this bug killer and make a lot of money from it, huh? Well, that's the truth, ain't it, Mrs. Hanson?
1: You're being impertinent.
0: The first time I looked at you, I could see you weren't meant for a life like this. You were meant for pretty clothes and soft music, dancing, fun. Not for rotting away in a swamp that's only fit for bugs.
1: You mustn't talk like that. I've got to go back to the house.
0: No, not yet. Listen, the minute I stepped inside that house, I knew you were eating your heart out all for fun and people and pretty things.
1: I don't know what you're talking about. Let go of my wrist.
0: Not yet. Listen, I'm no handyman. I know how to make money when I want to. It's just good luck that brought me here, my good luck. There's meant to be something between us. I knew that the second you opened the door this morning.
1: You're crazy. Let me go.
0: Sure, I'll let you go. There. Well, why don't you run away from me now that you can?
1: You mustn't say things like that. You mustn't.
0: But I already have, and I will again. You weren't meant to be married to a dotty old dodo like the professor. You were meant to live. And I'm going to hang around here until I prove it to you.
2: And so Martin Andrews joined a strange household in the swamps, the household where Professor Hanson plotted death for the insect world. Mary suggested to him that it had been a mistake to hire Martin so hastily without investigating his background. But her husband pooh-poohed her arguments, and she was silent, knowing she could not explain that she was both frightened and fascinated by a man whom she'd seen for the first time that day. So Martin stayed, and in the days that followed, Professor Hanson found him invaluable. With his help, the work went much more quickly. And daily, as the work progressed, the number of insects swarming about the house increased, buzzing and humming ominously as though news of the professor's success was spreading throughout the whole swamp. Then one morning in the laboratory...
3: Time, Martin. Exactly 15 seconds, Professor.
4: 15 seconds and every insect in the trap is dead. We've done it, Martin. Mary! Mary!
5: Yes, John. What is it?
4: Mary, we've done it. At last, I found the formula that will kill any insect known almost instantly.
5: Oh, John! Oh, I'm so glad.
4: Yes, formula 397. See, here it is. Just a few marks on this piece of paper. But it's man's final victory over the insect world.
0: Ha! Listen to the bugs outside hum, Professor.
4: Yes.
0: They sound almost like they knew what you'd done.
4: Oh, yes, they do know. But they're helpless. They're beaten, and they know it. Yes. Now, I've got to write a note to Dr. Guernsey and Mr. Conway. Martin, wait here for me.
0: Yeah, sure, Professor.
1: Martin, what are you doing with that formula?
0: Just putting it in my pocket where it'll be safe. You know how the professor is, always losing things.
1: Give it to me, please. I'll take care of it.
0: No, I think I'd better hold on to it. But I have something else for you.
1: No, let me go. Let go of me.
0: Ever since that first day. And I've been waiting until you know as well as I do that we were meant for each other.
1: You mustn't say such things.
0: You do know it, don't you?
1: No.
0: Maybe this will convince you.
1: Oh, Martin.
0: Now you know it, don't you?
1: Yes. Oh, I'm crazy, I suppose, but I can't help it. You've got to go away, Martin. Now, today.
0: You are crazy if you think I'm going without you.

0: Oh, here comes the professor. We'll talk about it later.
1: Martin, here's a note from Mr. Conway, the druggist. I've asked him to come out with Dr. Guernsey tomorrow night. Will you drive into town and deliver it to him, please?
0: Sure, Professor. I'd be glad to. Right away.

0: Come in, Martin, quickly. Yeah. Oh, my, your clothes are covered with insects. Here, stand still a minute. I'll get rid of them. There. It takes care of that. How in the world did so many get on you?
1: When I got out to open the garage door, they were crawling all over it. They dropped onto me. I couldn't knock them off.
2: John! Oh, John!
0: Yes, Mary?
2: John! John, there are ants in the kitchen. A whole swarm of giant black ants. They're monsters.
0: Giant ants in the kitchen. How did they get in?
2: I don't know, but they're there. And more coming all the time.
0: Well, never mind. We'll take care of them. Come on, Martin. Bring the spray gun.
1: Right.
0: They mustn't get into the house. I won't let them. They want to get at me, but they're not going to.
2: There they are, John. All over the floor.
0: These giant ants. The floor's black with them. And look at them come this way toward me. They know who I am. Quick, Martin. Use the spray.
1: Yes, Professor. This will fix them. Look at them turn up their toes.
0: Yes.
1: That finishes them.
0: But how in the world did they get in? I thought I'd made this house insect-proof.
2: Here are some more, coming through this hole in the woodwork.
1: I'll take care of them. Now, I'll plug up the hole. No more will come in that way.
2: They're such big ants. I've never seen any that big before.
0: And they were after me. But we've taught them a lesson.
1: Professor, you've almost convinced me you're right about the bugs hating you, I mean.
2: What are you saying?
1: It's the truth. You never saw so many bugs in your life as there are outside right now. When I got back from town, I could hardly see the house for the beetles and the flies and the hornets that are buzzing around it. And a couple of times, the car ran over columns of ants so thick I thought they were going to clog the wheels. Columns heading this way.
0: Is that so? I must go over to the window and see for myself. Yes, good heavens, the screen is so covered with insects I can't see out.
1: I'll give them a dose of your bug killer. That'll make them move on. Yeah, that cleared them off. Now, take a look outside, Professor. Did you ever see anything like that in your life?
2: Oh!
0: Good Lord, the sky is black with insects. Look at that swarm over the trees. Flying beetles, wasps, bees, locusts. I can't identify them all.
1: Yeah, and just listen to them. Listen to that song of hate.
2: Don't say that. It's just a natural phenomenon. These swamps breed insects by the millions.
1: Yeah, I know. And every one of those millions is headed right for this spot.
2: But that's ridiculous.
1: No, it's not. All the way to town, I didn't see a single bug. Because they're all gathered right around here, right around this house.
2: You mustn't say that.
0: He's right. They know what's happening here, and they want to stop me.
2: No, John, no.
1: If you want my advice, the thing to do is make up all the Formula 397 we can. If those bugs ever get into this house, we're gonna need it.
3: As the day wore on, the clouds of insects surrounding the old mansion in the swamps grew steadily bigger. At times, the house was almost hidden by the black swarms of tiny creatures flying and crawling over it, as if they really were trying to force their way inside. Only a few did get into the house through unnoticed cracks, but as night came on...
2: John?
0: Yes?
2: John, the lights won't go on.
0: They won't?
2: No, look. A fuse must have blown out.
1: I'll go take a look, Professor. I have the flashlight.
0: Thank you, Martin.
1: I'll only be a minute.
0: Listen to them, Mary. Listen to them swarming about the house, beating against the screens, trying to get in at me.
2: Oh, John, they're just insects. They don't hate you.
0: They don't? Well, then where have they come from? Why are they surrounding this house? Answer me that.
2: Oh, I don't know.
0: Martin agrees with me. He said so this afternoon.
2: You mustn't pay any attention to Martin.
0: Listen to them. If they could get in, we'd be dead in 15 minutes. There's death we hear humming and buzzing out there, Mary.
1: Professor! Professor!
0: Yes, what is it? Did you find the trouble?
1: Yes, it's in the switch box, all right. All the fuses are blown out.
0: All of them? But how?
1: The switch box is full of little beetles. I don't know where they came from, but they caused a short circuit that blew out all the fuses.
0: They did it on purpose.
2: Oh, John!
1: Well, anyway, we'll be using candles tonight. And there's another thing.
0: What, Martin?
1: The cellar is full of little white ants. I couldn't find out where they're coming from.
2: White ants?
0: Not ants, Martin. Those are termites.
1: Well, termites, then. They're all over everything.
0: Termites? They can eat their way through wood. They can eat holes that the other insects can enter through.
1: Yeah. That's right, isn't it?
0: Martin, come on, get two insect sprays. We've got to get down there and destroy them before they destroy us.
1: Listen to them. There must be billions of bugs out there. Crickets, bees, flies, hornets, wasps, ants, every kind of insect there is. It's a good thing you put tight screens on this house.
2: John!
4: What is it, Mary?
2: I thought I felt the house shake then.
1: Ah, don't let your imagination get you. I didn't feel anything.
4: No, no, no. You must keep control of your nerves.
2: I suppose I imagined it then. Oh, John, it's almost midnight. Are they ever going to go away?
1: Maybe not. If the professor's right and they're after him, they'll just hang around until we starve to death. Or until they get in and finish us off.
5: Oh, Martin, stop it.
0: Martin is right. We've used up all the formula 397, and if they ever do get into the house, we're doomed.
1: I was just thinking that myself.
0: We have got to get help.
2: Go out of the house?
0: Yes.
2: Oh, no, John.
0: Not all of us. But maybe if I were to take the car and make a dash for town, they might follow me.
2: John, that's madness.
0: In the sedan, with all the windows shut, they couldn't get at me, and in town I could get help.
1: Yeah, you're caught.
0: I could make up more formula 397 at Conway's drugstore, and he and Dr. Guernsey can come back with me. And if we used a big pumper spray, we could destroy every insect that's outside.
2: No, you mustn't try it.
1: It sounds like a good idea to me. I'd go, only I couldn't mix the formula.
2: No, John, you mustn't go out.
0: Yes, I'm going to do it. If those ants ever get at the car, they'd cut the tires to shreds, and then we would be at their mercy. I've got to go for help while I can.
2: Then let's all go. We can all get in the car.
1: It'd be safer to stay here. This house will hold them off for a good while yet. I think the professor's scheme is the best.
0: All right, Martin. Now, I'll get ready, and then you come downstairs and help me with the garage doors. And you're going to have to open and shut them awfully fast when I take the car out.
3: Despite Mary's protests, Professor Hansen carried out his plan. With the car tightly closed, the motor racing, Martin flung open the garage doors. The car shot out into the night, the headlights showing great swarms of flying insects in its path. Then Martin swiftly closed and bolted the door again and hurried upstairs.
1: Well, he's gone.
2: Oh, why did you let him go?
1: That ought to be obvious.
2: What do you mean?
1: I didn't let him go. I made him go. I put the whole idea in his mind so he'd go off and leave us alone here.
2: Oh, no.
1: Sure I did. I'm a bright boy. From now on, it's going to be just you and me and fun.
2: What are you saying?
1: John isn't going to come back from his little trip to town.
2: I don't understand.
1: Well, I'll make it simple. In the first place, all those bugs outside don't mean a thing. When I was in town this morning, Conway the druggist told me it happens out here every 7 years or so. There's something about the way the wind blows that makes millions of bugs come out of the swamp to swarm around this house in certain years.
2: Oh, but then why did you pretend to believe John when he said it was because they were after him?
1: Just so as he'd go to town for help. Those bugs are harmless. As soon as the wind shifts, they'll be gone.
2: But then...
1: Right this minute, John's driving to town as fast as he can go. And any second now, the steering gear is going to bust.
2: Martin, no.
1: Yes, baby, because I fixed it too. And when that steering wheel goes, it'll be curtains for John. The car will hit a tree, and you'll be free to marry me. We'll have Formula 397 and all the dough it'll bring in.
2: That's murder.
1: No, it isn't murder. It's being smart.
2: You've murdered John. I'm guilty, too, because I didn't make him send you away.
1: Oh, you never really wanted me to go.
2: I ought to loathe you and myself, too, but I...
1: But you don't.
2: No, Martin, I don't.
1: That's more like it, baby. We'll always be together. Always.
2: Forever, Martin. Martin!
1: Huh?
2: Something's happening.
1: What?
2: The house! It's shaking!
1: Oh, we've got to get out of here. The house is caving in. Mary, quick! Grab hold of me! Come on now, before... Look out!
2: No!

0: Mr. Conway, can't you drive faster? We must get back to the house.
1: I'm driving as fast as I can, Professor.
2: Professor, you must control yourself. That was a serious accident you were in. It's a miracle you weren't killed.
1: Sure was. Where your car hit that tree, well, I'm just glad it wasn't me.
0: Yes, yes, yes, but please drive faster.
2: No, I should never have allowed you to return to your home with us. You should be in a hospital.
0: But, Doctor, my wife and Martin, I've got to save them. Those insects, they hate me. They're out to destroy all of us. They'll kill my wife and Martin if we don't get there in time.
2: Professor, you must calm yourself. I'm sure it isn't as serious as all that.
0: Oh, Doctor, you're like everyone else. You don't know how dangerous the insect world is, but I know, and that's why they hate me, and that's why they're out to destroy me and my wife and Martin.
1: Well, we're almost there. The house is just around this bend in the road.
0: Yes, but please hurry. You mustn't slow down.
1: Professor, I got to take this curve slow. After all, we don't want no... Good Lord.
2: The house. It's collapsed.
0: Insect-wrecked. I told you they were out to get me. Now, come quickly. We must find my wife and Martin.
2: Come along, Conway. This looks bad.
3: Yes, Doctor.
0: Mary! Mary, where are you? Mary, answer me.
2: Conway, you'd better start looking through the wreckage.
3: Okay, Doctor.
0: Mary! Mary, where are you?
2: Oh, Lord, I've never seen so many bugs in all my life.
0: If we'd only had more of my Formula 397, we could kill all of them. All of them! But they won't get the better of me. They won't.
2: Professor, what are you doing? There isn't any spray in that gun. It's empty.
0: I'll show them. I'll show them.
1: Doctor. I found them. They're under the wreckage of the house.
2: Oh, you'd better take me to them, Conway. Perhaps we can...
1: It's too late, Doc. They're both dead.
0: Dead? They're dead?
1: Yes, Professor. They were killed by falling timbers when the house collapsed.
0: No. No! It wasn't the falling timbers that killed them. It was the insect world that killed them. They tried to destroy me, and instead they murdered Mary. And now they're trying to break me down. But I won't let them. I won't let them. My formula. Formula 397. This spray will destroy them all. Yes. Yes. They're dying left and right. They're dying, you see.
1: Doc, what's wrong with them? That spray gun's empty.
2: Yes, Conway, I know. I'm afraid he's completely mad. The insect world has destroyed his mind.

This is the mysterious traveler again. And how did you enjoy our visit with the man the insects hated? Too bad about poor Professor Hansen, wasn't it? Yes, they found he'd gone completely mad, and in his madness had completely forgotten his newly discovered formula 397, which would destroy all insects. What happened to the copy of the formula which Martin had stolen? Well, strangely enough, when Martin's body was removed from the wreckage, the formula was not in his pockets. Some people say that the insects... Oh, you have to get off here. I'm sorry. But I'm sure we'll meet again. I take this same train every week at this same time.

0: You have just heard The Mysterious Traveler, a series of dramas of the strange and terrifying. In today's story, the cast included Maurice Tarplin, Eric Dressler, Helen Shields, and Robert Dryden. Original music was played by Gene Perazzo. The Mysterious Traveler is written, produced, and directed by Bob Arthur and David Cogan. 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
1: I Dream of Dying.
0: Another strange and terrifying tale of the Mysterious Traveler.

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0: Now, look here, Mr. Murchison.
1: Yes, sir?
0: I want the truth from you, the whole truth. And I intend to get it.
1: My dear sir, I'm always truthful. I'm a teacher of mathematics, and mathematics is the most truthful of all sciences.
0: Maybe so. But even if figures don't lie, liars can figure, so don't try it on me.
1: Well, I have no intention of trying anything on you, sir. You shall have the truth.
0: You mean you're ready to make a statement about the disappearance of your friend Harry Fentress?
1: Yes, I'm ready to tell you everything I know about Harry.
0: Johnson, get this down. Every word of it.
2: I'm taking it down, sir.
0: All right, Murchison, you can start. Now, for the record, let me state that we know that last week a friend of yours, Harry Fentress, came here from Boston to visit you. Several days ago he vanished, disappeared, simply evaporated from this fancy penthouse of yours 40 floors up. No one has seen a sign of him since. Now, what I want to know is what happened to Harry Fentress.
1: All right, I'll tell you the exact truth. You won't believe me, but I'll tell you anyway. To make you understand what happened to Harry Fentress, I have to go back a good many years, 20 years actually, to a certain New Year's Eve when my Uncle John, a daring Wall Street plunger and a great world traveler, asked me to call on him right here in this very apartment.
3: Nils, my boy, tomorrow begins a new year. I predict it'll be no better than the old one. The world is going to the dogs.
1: I believe people have been saying that for 3,000 years, sir, but somehow we still seem to get along.
3: Well, that may be, but you'll have to get along without me. I've had enough, and I'm bowing out.
1: Uncle, I hope you don't mean that.
3: I simply mean that I plan to retire and enjoy myself. I shall loaf for a few hundred years, shoot big game, flirt with pretty girls.
1: Excuse me, sir, did you say a few hundred years?
3: I'm a busy man. I cannot repeat myself. Let us say that I intend to seek a change of scene. But before I go, I want to do what I can for you.
1: Thank you, sir. That's very generous.
3: Unfortunately, I am dead broke.
1: Well, that's very depressing to hear, Uncle. I was hoping for, well, at least a million so I could give up teaching.
3: Now, cheer up, boy. You'll always have a roof over your head anyway. I own this penthouse apartment. I've paid up the carrying charges for 20 years in advance. You can live here without worrying for 20 years, anyway.
1: Well, that's something, sir. I could never afford anything like this on my teacher's salary.
3: Aside from the furniture, the only thing I have to leave you is my stamp collection. Here it is. You'll find some of the stamps not only very rare, but rather unusual.
1: Thank you, Uncle.
3: And now you must excuse me. I have some farewell letters to write.
1: Will I see you again?
3: That depends entirely on you. And now, goodbye. Or perhaps I should say, au revoir.
1: Next day, my uncle vanished from this very apartment. Completely disappeared. So I moved in. I was very disappointed when I tried to sell his stamp collection. The dealer said the stamps not only weren't rare, but one set, loose in the back, had to be forgeries because they were issued by some foreign country that called itself the Federated States of El Dorado, and he'd never heard of the place. He offered so little that I kept the stamps as a memento of my uncle, and so I went on teaching. Well, now, gentlemen, we skipped 20 years. We come to the events of last week.
0: Yes, and it's about time, Murchison. I'm being very patient with you. Get to Harry Fentress.
1: Well, I'm about to do so, sir. Harry is an old friend from Boston with whom I played chess by mail. One night last week, I mailed him a move in our latest game. Harry is a stamp collector, so in a spirit of fun, I took one of those mysterious forgeries, those stamps from the Federated States of El Dorado, out of my uncle's album and pasted it on the back of the letter. It was a 10-cent denomination, and it said, Rapid Post. Well, no sooner had I put the stamp on my letter than, to my amazement, the letter rose in the air. For a moment, it floated over my desk. And then it shot toward the open window and out at terrific speed. By the time I got to the window, it was gone.
0: Murchison, I don't know what this nonsense is about, but you...
1: Please, let me finish. As I stood at the window, the phone rang. It was Harry Fentress calling from Boston. That envelope with the El Dorado stamp had just floated in his window and landed on his desk. It was the first case in the world of a real airmail letter, one which went directly by air from the sender to the receiver. And Harry said he was coming the very next morning to discuss the whole strange affair with me.
2: Nils, I tell you, it's the stamp. That Federated States of El Dorado stamp. It carried the letter directly to me at a speed of thousands of miles a minute.
1: It's too bad Washington can't issue stamps like that. We might get our mail on time.
2: Nils, this is a big thing. Now, we have to investigate it. Have you any more of those stamps?
1: A dozen or more. Look, right here in the album. The dealer said they were forgeries.
2: Forgeries? They're the rarest stamps in the world. I wonder where your uncle got them.
1: Oh? What is it?
2: Your uncle used to be a great traveler. Now, even before the days of airplanes, he'd be in India one day, in Mexico the next, in Africa the day after. Isn't that right?
1: Well, yes, it's true. I never thought of that, but what are you getting at?
2: This is how he did it. He used these El Dorado stamps to mail himself from place to place. There's no other answer.
1: By George, you're right. He must have mailed himself around the world.
4: And he told you some of those stamps were rare and unusual. Unusual, that's hardly the word for it.
1: Well, I should say not. But Harry, how can we test them out?
2: Well, we'll try them on ourselves. Now, where would you like to go for a vacation? Right now, today.
1: Well, let me think. Yeah, Paris. The Left Bank. A little cafe, I remember. The Silver Pheasant.
2: No sooner said than done. Get me two tags. We're mailing ourselves to the Silver Pheasant Cafe in Paris.
0: Now, listen to me, Murchison. If you think I'm going
1: please,
0: to sit here...
1: Please, sir, please. You asked for the truth. You might at least listen to me. I know it may sound unbelievable to you, but we did. We addressed two tags to the Silver Pheasant Cafe. Put on those wonderful stamps from El Dorado and... We were there. One minute we were in this apartment, in this very room. The next, we were standing in the Silver Pheasant Cafe in Paris with the noise and sounds of Paris all around
2: us. Nibs, we're here in Paris.
1: It worked, Harry. The El Dorado stamps brought us here just as you said they would. Well, let's get a table. Garçon.
5: Here comes someone. He's not a waiter.
6: Yes, sir?
1: Garçon. I beg your pardon.
6: Yes, sir. I am the police.
1: Yes, I see you are.
6: You are foreigners. May I see your passports?
5: He looks awful grim to me.
1: Our passports?
6: Your passports, cards of identity. You must explain yourselves. En vitesse, if you please.
1: Harry, what'll I do? We don't have any passports. He put us in jail. The French are so suspicious these days. And you know French jails.
6: Monsieur, I insist. Your passports at once.
2: Get him talking. I'll write out two more tags and addresses back home.
1: Well, we got out of that by mailing ourselves back here.
0: You mailed yourselves back here. To Paris and back again by airmail. I don't know why I'm listening to you.
1: Because every word I'm speaking is the truth. We got back here safely, but the experience was a little shattering.
5: Nils, I'm bitterly disappointed. I was all set for a Paris holiday.
1: Yeah, so was I. If only we hadn't run into that French policeman.
2: Well, we're not going to give up. Now, you do have a passport, don't you?
1: Yeah, in the desk.
2: Well, get it. I have one in my bag. We'll carry them this time. There are lots of stamps left. Let's take a world tour. Where shall we go first?
1: Well, I have Uncle John's notebook here. He's noted down places he particularly enjoyed. He says, let's see, that Cairo is one of the world's most fascinating cities.
2: Well, then let's go. Next stop, Cairo.

0: Now, you listen to me, Murchison. I want to know what happened to Harry Fentress.
1: I'm trying to tell you.
0: As the district attorney, I advise you to come clean. We'll try to give you a break.
1: I said I'm trying to help you, sir.
0: You're trying to confuse us because you're an accessory. Maybe the murderer.
1: That's a reckless charge, sir. But in order to understand, you have to know the entire story. As I was saying, we mailed ourselves to Cairo in care of the American embassy there. They're not attacking us, Harry. It's a demonstration against our embassy.
2: Yeah, well, that rock just missed me. Ow! That stone hit me.
1: All right, we better get inside. Try the door. It's locked. We're locked out. Let us in. We are Americans. Help!
2: No, it's no use. I'm going to mail us back to the apartment. If we stay here, we may be killed.
1: All right, but hurry. We just got out of there in time. The mob was surging forward when Harry got the tags stamped, and here we were back in the apartment. Harry, my nerves are badly shattered.
3: Yeah, well, that was very unfortunate. That mob must have been mad at the United States for something.
1: So many people are these days. We try so hard.
3: Well, that takes care of Cairo. Oh, but I hate to give up. I think we ought to try again.
1: It seems a shame not to use these stamps now that we have them. Listen to this from my uncle's notebook. The village of Rembuk in Africa is located amidst the most beautiful jungle scenery in the world. The foliage is lush and the trees drip orchids.
3: Oh, that sounds more like it. Some quiet, peaceful scenery is what we need at this point.
2: I'll get the tags ready. What'd you say the name of that place was?
1: Rembuk, Africa.
2: Then let's go!
1: So there we were, in a lovely clearing in the African jungle, with a waterfall nearby and the trees alive with orchids. And...
2: Nails! Someone's shooting at us!
1: The natives! They're trying to kill us!
4: You chap! Get down! Over here!
2: Come on, Nails!
4: This tree.
2: I'm with you...
1: That was close.
4: Walk out. Cover the left side of their line.
5: Where go?
4: Round in. Stop from there in the middle. Now, you two blasted fools, tell me what you're doing here. Trying to get yourselves killed.
3: We're just looking for some nice, quiet scenery.
4: In the middle of a native rebellion. Don't you know those Simbas will flay you alive if they catch you?
1: Yeah. Our information about this place seems to be dated.
4: Get set, men. They're going to charge.
2: Nils, here's your tag. Let's get out of here.
0: And I suppose you're going to tell me you found yourself right back here in this apartment.
1: That's exactly right.
0: Mm-hmm.
1: Badly shaken, but determined not to give up. We tried two or three other spots my uncle mentioned in his notebook. The story was always the same. Riots, rebellions, civil war. No matter where we went, we couldn't get away from it. Finally, we tried a remote Pacific island that my uncle's notebook called the... Unspoiled Pearl of the Pacific. On the beach, we found a huge sign. Danger. Atomic testing area. Well, sir, we got away from there fast. Back here in the apartment, we talked things over.
3: Nils, I guess we're beaten. There's no place in the world that's quiet and peaceful anymore.
1: 20 years ago, my Uncle John said the world was going to the dogs. It looks as if he was right.
3: Disappeared mysteriously, didn't he? Right out of this penthouse.
2: Where do you suppose he went?
1: I only wish I knew.
3: He was a smart old bird. He's probably found some perfect hideaway with... That's it.
1: What is?
3: That's where he went. The place we haven't tried. El Dorado itself.
1: El Dorado? But...
3: But it's the only possible answer. Now, he said he was going to loaf, shoot big game, and... flirt with pretty girls. Did you notice some beautiful girls and the gorgeous scenery and the strange animals on the stamps? Oh, this El Dorado must be a wonderful place.
1: But, Harry, we don't even know where it is.
2: Well, what of it? We've tried all the places we know, and what have we found? Riots, turmoil, fighting, and trouble. And what's more, things aren't going to get any better.
1: Well, that's how Uncle John talked.
2: And he was right. And I've made up my mind. I'm going to join him.
1: But suppose you can't get back.
2: Well, if the place is as beautiful as those stamps make it seem, who wants to get back? Yeah, give me a pen and that tag. I think you should come, too.
1: I'd like to think it over, Harry.
2: Suit yourself. I'll address myself in care of your uncle. Care of Mr. John Murchison, Federated States of El Dorado. Perishable, handle with care. That ought to do it. Now, give me a stamp.
1: There are only two left.
2: Well, give me the green one. Yeah, that's it. Ah, I can just imagine that place, El Dorado. Oh, by the night, your uncle and I'll be drinking palm wine under a golden moon. Are you coming?
1: Well, if I only knew where El Dorado is. No, I think I'll wait, Harry.
2: If you change your mind, there's one stamp left. Well, I'm putting mine on. There. Goodbye, Nils.
1: Harry was gone. He shot out of the window and vanished into the sky at incredible speed. And I just lost my nerve. I couldn't bring myself to go off into the unknown that way. But, Mr. District Attorney, that is what happened to Harry Fentress. He mailed himself to El Dorado.
0: Mr. Murchison, I've heard some wild stories in my time, but this one tops them all. Harry Fentress is dead, isn't he?
1: I don't know. I'd give $1,000 to know. But I believe he's alive, and right this minute is the happiest man on earth. That is, if he is on earth.
0: Get that, Johnson.
5: Yes, sir.
0: Now, come off it, Murchison. You quarreled with him. You killed him. Somehow you hid his body, and what do you got there?
1: It's the last El Dorado stamp I have left.
0: Very pretty. An attractive native girl. Federated States of El Dorado, Rapid Post.
1: Maybe now you'll believe me.
6: Excuse me, sir.
0: What is it, Johnson?
6: The phone in the next room, sir. It's for you, your office.
0: All right, I'll come take it. You stand outside the door until I'm finished. As for you, Murchison, don't try to get away. I'm not through with you.
1: Get away? Where could I go? In fact, where on earth would I want to go the way things are? Unless... Harry, I wonder if you had the right idea. By George, I will. I'll do it. I'll join you and Uncle John. Where's a tag and that last stamp?
0: All right, Murchison. Now we're going to stop all this nonsense and... Murchison? Where are you? Johnson, he's gone.
6: Well, he certainly isn't in the room, sir.
0: I told you to stand outside the door. If you let him get away...
6: But I didn't, sir. He didn't come through the door. I didn't take my eye off it for a second. Maybe the window.
0: Oh, don't be silly. It's 40 floors to the ground. But he's not here, and... There's a stamp on this table. It's gone, too.
6: Seems to be.
0: There must be some clue, something. Wait a minute. What's that?
6: Oh, it's a blotter.
0: Yes, let's see. Hold it up in front of that mirror. That's it. And now I can read it. Care of... Mr. Harry Fentress, Federated States of El Dorado, perishable, handle with... So that's it. El Dorado.
6: El Dorado? Well, that's a kind of an imaginary place, isn't it, sir? Like a paradise that nobody could ever find?
0: Yeah, that's what I always thought, too. Come on. We're going to search every inch of this room.
6: For Mr. Murchison, sir?
0: No. To see if I can find another one of those wonderful stamps.

Theater 5 has presented The Wonderful Stamps from El Dorado, written by Robert Arthur, directed by Ted Bell. In the cast, Court Benson, Guy Sorrell, Stan Watt, Robert Dryden, and Jim Campbell. Script editor, Jack C. Wilson. Original music by Alexander Vlastutsenko. Orchestra under the direction of Glenn Osser. Executive producer for Theater 5, Mr. Lee Bowman. We invite your comments. Write to Theater 5, New York 23, New York. That's Theater 5, New York 23, New York. This is Fred Foy speaking.

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In the animal world, there is the hunter and the hunted. Hounds and fox, hawk and sparrow, chicken and worm. We in the topmost species have also joined the hunt. But who is to judge precisely which of us are hounds or foxes as we enter the chase?

0: You're a reporter, huh? Sit down, Buster. And, give me a cigarette like a good fella. Oh, that's nice. If you see a nurse, slip me a hot time, huh? They got rules about smoking in the hospital. Ain't bad here, though. Not when you get used to it. This is my sixth trip. Once the lush, always the lush. Is that what you're gonna say? Well, my last time out, I really figured I had a beat. Like I told Doc Burton just before I left. Ain't gonna see me here no more, Doc.
1: You said that the last time, Harry.
0: Oh, this trip, I mean it.
1: One drink for you is one too many. You've got to make up your mind.
0: Sure.
1: Sure.
0: You sound like you don't believe me, Doc.
1: I'll believe you when you walk in here sober with a new suit of clothes and a job.
0: This last binge was the payoff, Doc. I got a chance agreement with my liver. Nothing stronger than root beer for Harry Troll from now on.
1: I've heard that before.
0: But not for me.
1: Harry, there's a bar across the street.
0: Yeah?
1: You can't miss seeing it as you go. Think you can pass it by?
0: Just watch.
1: Good luck, Harry.
0: Same to you, Doc. Don't take any wooden aspirin. I passed up that bar and a dozen more on my way back uptown. I had a hunch about this deal. You see, my luck was always rotten. I thought if I could really hitch a ride on the way, you know, might be a change. After all, how far can you slide? I'd already reached bottom along Skid Row. Well, my luck sure changed, Buster. In cards and spades. It was on one of them side streets in the 40s where the wholesale jewelers hang their hats. I'm flat and I'm looking for a handout, but I step on something gooey that sticks to my shoe. It's a wad of gum, see? When I bend down to peel it off, there's something else inside the goo. Something hard, with sharp corners. So I pull away the wad just to see what gives, and I find myself a diamond, Buster. A diamond the size of a prune.

0: Yes?
1: You're the boss here, mister?
0: Mr. Westhoff is out. I'm his assistant.
1: You buy rocks, don't you?
0: We are wholesale jewelers, if that's what you mean.
1: I got a bargain for you.
0: Oh?
1: How big is that yellow stone under the counter?
0: The topaz, 23 carats.
1: I got one bigger.
0: A topaz?
1: No, a diamond.
0: A diamond. Just one moment, please.
1: Well, don't you want to see her?
0: Get me the police.
1: Hey, wait a minute.
0: Hurry, please. Come back here. Hey, you. Come back here, you fool.
1: How do you like that guy, Buster? I don't even have a chance to show him the rock, and he's yelling for the cops. Well, I'm halfway across town before I take myself a breather. The ice is hot. That's just too bad. A steak means no duds and a job, maybe. I'm playing this break for all I can get. Well, I gotta be smart, Buster. So I make my next stop at the third end of the hole in the wall, run by a guy they call Frankie the Fence.
2: Yeah?
1: You, Frankie?
2: Yeah?
1: I got a deal.
2: Who sent you?
1: What difference does it make? I got a deal.
2: What kind of deal?
1: This kind.
2: Where'd you get it?
1: Never mind where I got it. What's the word?
2: I still want to know who sent you.
1: You ever hear of a guy named Corky? I'm a pal of his. Name a troll.
2: Did you say troll?
1: Yeah, Harry Troll.
2: Wait there a minute.
1: Well, where are you going?
3: Just wait there.
1: Hey!
3: Get the police, sister, and make it quick.
1: Even a fence was going to turn me in. I run like a jackrabbit till I was choking for air. Then I sat down on a curb near a hawk shop to think it over. What was I running for? What did I do? I found the rock legitimate, didn't I? Walking along the street. But a crooked fence where the record itself was turning on the heat. All right, I'd settle for peanuts. A C note, no questions asked. So I picked myself up and walked inside the hawk shop. One more try. Yours for $100, mister.
4: $100 for a stone this size?
1: Take it, leave it.
4: Bring it a little closer.
1: That's close enough.
4: Just a little nearer.
1: If you please.
5: And let go my collar.
1: Stay where you are.
5: Let go of me, you chrome bum, before I...
1: $50, mister. It's yours for $50. No, stay away from the phone. I'll sell it for $20. And don't go near that phone. $10. A friend. For the love of Mike, what's going on? Is everybody nuts?

0: It was weird, Buster. Positively weird. All right, so the rock I found was listed. Maybe it was hard. But half the time, they never even saw it, Buster. They just look at me once and call for a ball. How did they know I found it in the first place? How'd anybody know? The payoff came on the way back to my rooming house. I passed a cop directing traffic on a corner.
1: Hey, you.
0: Me, officer?
1: What's your name?
0: Black. Ernie Black.
1: Black. You got an identification in your wallet?
0: Identification?
1: Yeah.
0: Sure, I got one.
1: Let's see it.
0: Now?
1: What else? Next Friday?
0: I think I have my wallet. I had my wallet when I left the house.
1: Quit stalling, mister.
0: Why, I swear I had it. I must have lost it, officer.
1: Okay, you're coming with me.
0: Well, why?
1: Because I say so.
0: I ain't done nothing, officer.
1: You ain't...
2: Come back here! Come back!

even the traffic stiffs. They all had my line. Killinger himself never had it so tough like me. I could still hear his whistle. I was losing my wind, so I ducked into a subway station, tried to hide myself in the car. First train was the Bronx Express. I pushed inside with a crowd. Just before they closed the doors, I looked at a dame I never saw before in my life, so help me, Buster. And she... let me out of here. I tell you, Buster, it was enough to make the skin crawl right off of your back. Pop shops is one thing, even cops, but strangers. I was being chased by every Tom, Dick, Nanny in town. Mind if I bum another butt from you, Buster? You smoke my brand. Well, I got out of that subway room, Bob, and I hid in an alley until it got dark. Then I sneaked back to my furnished room like a worried weasel.

0: Who's out there in my hallway?
1: Why, sir. Just me, Mrs. Boyle.
0: And who's me? Oh, you. So they let you loose from the booby hatch, did they?
1: Oh, I wasn't in no booby hatch, Miss Boyle.
0: No? What else do you call it, then? When you drink yourself silly and see purple canaries.
1: Oh, I'm cured, Mrs. Boyle. I had a drink in 4 weeks.
0: Cured? What are you looking at me that way for? What's got into you, anyhow? You're as pale as a bedsheet.
1: No one of your bedsheets, that's for sure.
0: What?
1: Nothing.
0: Complaining about my linen, huh? Well, before you get so high and mighty, where's my rent? Oh, where is it?
1: How much do I owe you?
0: You're 4 weeks overdue, that's how much. If I wasn't a poor woman with a heart as big as a bathtub, I'd have rented the room while you was laying up there in the city hospital with your pink elephants and polka dot snakes.
1: You never read the papers, do you, Mrs. Boyle?
0: What's the papers got to do with getting my rent?
1: Oh, you'll get your rent, Mrs. Boyle. Don't worry about
0: it. And when will I get it, may I ask?
1: Just as soon as...
0: As what, Mr. Troll?
1: Just as soon as I make a deal.
0: Yes. And what kind of a deal would you be making? A deal to lap up half the gin in the country, maybe?
1: Look, you got any money?
0: None for you to borrow, mister.
1: Oh, I don't want you to lend me any. I got a bargain for you.
0: A bargain?
1: We can go into this as partners. We'll be rich. All I need is $50 or $60, Mrs. Boyle, and we'll have enough to take it easy for life.
0: Yeah, and what do you need the money for?
1: To leave town for a few days.
0: Leave town? What have you done?
1: Nothing, Mrs. Boyle. It's just that, well, I can close this deal in Chicago, someplace where I'm not known.
0: Look, it sounds to me like you're running away from something, mister.
1: Listen, I wouldn't talk if I was you. A guy who used to room here, that fella named Corky. He passed you stolen goods, didn't he? Don't think I wasn't wise.
0: You'll open that mouth of yours once too often, mister.
1: Oh, don't get sore. I wanted to treat you square, Mrs. Boyle. I tell you, I got something here that'll make your eyes pop out like marbles. This is quite the mint.
0: What is it?
1: Well, not here in the hall. Let you and me go into your sitting room.
0: All right, let's see.
1: Come over here under the light. I've got a tied handkerchief. Look.
0: Hey. Is that real?
1: It must be.
0: Why?
1: Oh, don't ask why. I tell you, I know.
0: Where'd you get it?
1: I found it.
0: In a pig's eye.
1: Honest. Found it on the street.
0: Let me take it in my hands.
1: Here. Just for a minute.
0: Look at it. Oh, it sparkles like crazy even under this light. A diamond.
1: Look, Mrs. Boyle.
0: All my life I've been wishing for a break like this. You know how long I've been tending this crummy room house,
1: Harry. Sure, I know.
0: 27 years. 27 years of taking $4 a week for a room from jerks like you.

0: break like this. You know how long I've been tending this crummy room house,
1: Harry. Sure, I know.
0: 27 years. 27 years of taking $4 a week for a room from jerks like you. I've never been able to save. Never been able to put a little away so I could take my ease when the going got rough. But now I get a break.
1: Well, listen, that's my diamond. That...
0: You know what it means, you dope. A free ticket to anywhere. It's money in the bank. A mink coat, maybe.
1: Give me my rock back, Mrs. Boyle.
0: Let me go.
1: Let me back, you old buzzsaw. Before I bust your arm. Ah, fine partner you turn out to be. Right away, you're taking over the firm.
0: Oh, don't get sore, Harry.
1: Don't get sore. You did everything but swallow that rock.
0: I just kind of run away with myself, that's all.
1: Maybe I should have gone someplace else. I can find somebody better to deal with.
0: Well,
1: what?
0: I thought you was leaving.
1: Just don't get me sore.
0: Oh, Harry. You kid, you.
1: Huh?
0: What you must have done to get hold of that ice.
1: Well, I tell you, I didn't do nothing.
0: No, nothing at all.
1: Look, are we making a deal or aren't we?
0: You hear any complaints?
1: If we're making a deal, we're making it my way. Otherwise, no dice.
0: Yeah? And what's your way?
1: You hear something?
0: Just now?
1: Yeah.
0: Oh.
1: Well, I could have sworn.
0: Let me take the rock in my hands once more.
1: Ah, first the $60.
0: And then what?
1: I'll leave town. I'll sell the rock.
0: Never show up again.
1: Oh, I wouldn't cross you, Mrs. Boyle.
0: Not much you wouldn't.
1: Listen, don't be a chump. Suppose I cross. All you got to do is turn me over to the cops. Isn't that right? Well, there ain't no place for me to hide once they got my number.
0: That rock must be worth plenty, Troll.
1: If I can get it cut and sell it piece by piece, we'll pick up 100 G's each with no trouble at all.
0: Come clean, Harry.
1: Huh?
0: Who'd you bury to get hold of that diamond?
1: I ain't burying nobody.
0: You must have bumped somebody off. The deal's too big.
1: Suppose I did, Mrs. Boyle.
0: Then don't tell me nothing about it.
1: You mean you wouldn't turn me in?
0: To the coppers? What do I look like, a stoolie? Besides, you and me as partners. Right, Harry?
1: Right. How about that dough?
0: You need 50, huh?
1: 50, 60 maybe.
0: I heard you the first time. Now wait here.
1: Well, make it snappy, Mrs. Boyle. I want to blow out of this town in a hurry.
0: Keep your shirt on. Here. When will you be back?
1: Give me a week or 10 days.
0: Got any connections in Chicago?
1: No, not right now.
0: Well, I have. I'll give you the name.
1: Who's that?
0: How do I know? I can't see through doors.
1: But somebody for me. Don't say I'm here.
0: You think I'm crazy. Now stay where you are.
1: What are you going to do, Mrs. Boyle?
0: Get rid of him.
2: You the landlady?
0: Yeah. I own the house.
2: I'm looking for a guy named Harry Troll.
0: Troll?
2: Little guy. With a face like a squirrel. You live here?
0: No.
2: You sure?
0: He moved out a week ago. Who are you, mister?
2: Wearing clothes, squad.
0: And what do you want Harry Troll for?
1: When she asked him what I was wanted for, he must have lowered his voice because I didn't hear his answer. But a second later, I did hear...
0: No! No! Miles. He's in the next room. Get him out of my house! Get him out!
1: Lucky for me, there was a window in the back. I didn't wait to hear anymore. I just pouted. That did it, Buster.

0: The starch right out of my spine. If that old battle axe would have covered up a murder for me, what did I do that made her want to turn me in? What's worse than murder, for the love of Mike? What did they want? There was a fog in the streets as I started to walk. Not even knowing it, I found myself ambling along near the river. The night was as black as the ace of clubs. Even if somebody recognized my pen, picked me up, I didn't care. I was tired of being chased, Buster. Tired of running like a rabbit with a hound dog on my tail. I had a rock in my pocket that would keep me in Clover for the rest of my life. It didn't seem like they was going to let me cash in on it.
1: Hey, Mac, you got a match?
0: No, I ain't got no matches.
1: You got a quarter, maybe, for a sandwich and java?
0: You asking me for that?
1: Do you see anybody else around?
0: Keep moving, mister. I ain't got beans.
1: No?
0: No.
2: Maybe this will change your mind.
0: What's that, a rod?
2: Yeah, a rod.
0: How do you like this guy? Business must be rotten along the Bowery.
2: Wipe that grin off of your push.
0: Hot the rod, mister. Get yourself a steak. You ain't making time with me.
2: Up with the hands.
0: All right. Don't get nervous.
2: Don't get... What kind of joke are you, anyway?
0: Yeah, I'm a joker, all right. Joker in a real cold deck.
2: Hey, the rod's loaded, Jocko. I'm a nervous guy. What's funny? Hey, tie a can to the ox, Jocko. I don't like it.
0: So you're off me up. Well, you're a lucky stiff, mister.
2: Yeah?
0: Pick the right boy tonight.
2: Hand over your wallet.
0: I ain't got a wallet.
2: No?
0: I ain't got a dime in my pockets. But I got this.
2: What is it?
0: Can't you see?
2: Looks like a piece of glass to me.
0: You never saw glass look like this.
2: Now keep them hands where I can see them and tight, Jocko.
0: Why?
2: Shut up.
0: I tell you, I'm clean.
2: Not even a pack of butts. I picked myself a joker.
0: You picked yourself a winner, mister. You're too dumb to know it.
2: Yeah?
0: I'm holding a fortune here in my hand. You're looking for small change.
2: Still yapping about that hunk of glass.
0: Take it under the lamppost. Have a better look, mister. It's a diamond.
2: What?
0: A diamond, a piece of ice as big as your ear. And it's real, mister.
2: You're off your nut.
0: Go on, take it. It's worth $500,000. Chop it up, sell it. You can get yourself a hunk of flesh for life. No good to me.
2: You must be loaded, Jacko. What would a slider like you be doing with a rock that size?
0: You didn't think I was a slider when you held me up.
2: I didn't get a good look at you, like I got now. And I still can't see that pussy of yours clear in this fog.
0: You want the ice, sir, don't you? Make up your mind.
2: Come over here under the light. Now, let me see.
0: What you looking at me like that for?
3: No.
0: What's the matter with you?
3: No, keep away from me. Don't touch me, you creep. Keep away.
0: Even the heister. Took one look up my pants, started to run. He didn't even take the ice along. He just run. Like a guy with his screws loose. It was the diamond. It must have been the diamond. The rock was hard luck. It was like one of them stories I read when I was a kid. The stone was mixed up with something even worse than murder. And I get blamed for it. I had to get rid of it now. I swung back my arm. As hard as I could, I chucked that hunk of ice into the middle of the river. I was through with it. Finished. Now they didn't have nothing on me anymore.
4: The wary troll. I said, are you Harry Troll?
0: Yeah, I'm Troll.
4: Let's go, Harry.
0: Who are you?
4: Plain clothes squad. Just followed you down from your flat.
0: Well, you got nothing on me, copper.
4: Let's go, Harry.
0: Well, the evidence is gone. See, I'm just an innocent bystander now. You can't put me in stir for something I didn't do.
4: Who said anything about putting you in stir?
0: You mean you're not arresting me?
4: No.
0: where you taking me?
4: Back to the city hospital.
0: Hospital? I don't get it.
4: Haven't you read the papers?
0: Oh?
4: Your picture's been on every front page in town.
0: Yeah, I saw the picture on the newsstand. I didn't have enough nerve to buy a rag. I thought the newsboy might recognize me. All right, you got me now. What's the story? What'd I do?
4: You're a typhoid carrier, Harry. They found out right after you left the hospital. You're a menace to the community. All we want is to get you out of circulation and give you the cure.
0: There it was, Buster. Typhoid Harry Troll. They had my name all over the radio, my pen in every ray. Everybody in town was on the lookout, and everybody knew it but me. Oh, you gone so soon, Buster? I'll be out of here in a couple of days. My treatment's over. If I had that rock I threw away, I could live in baby. I'd be rich, Buster. A house and a swimming pool all my own. I'd have three cars in my garage. I'd invite guys like you out to guzzle champagne caviar like slop hogs. Maybe one day that's just what I'll do. My luck changes. Meanwhile, before you go, Buster, I bum another cigarette?

In the animal world, there is the hunter and the hunted. Hound and fox, hawk and sparrow, chicken and worm. We in the topmost species have also joined the hunt. But who is to judge precisely which of us are hounds or foxes as we enter the chase?

The Chase was created and written for the National Broadcasting Company by Lawrence Cleve. Featured in tonight's cast was Kermit Murdoch. Others were Bryna Rayburn, Roger DeCoven, Santos Ortega, Donnie Ocko, Court Benson, and Clem Fowler. Fred Collins speaking. The Chase is directed and transcribed by Walter McGraw. Next week, an unsuspecting groom finds himself pursued by a woman of mystery and violence as we follow The Chase.

0: With the arrival of spring, all of us seem to take on new interest in green growing things. The old fishing tackle, that batch of vacation folders, and the fact that spring will soon lengthen into summer. Yes, everyone is making plans, and so are we here at NBC. And our plans include you, our listeners, because we know that with the coming warmer weather, you'll have more time to spend with your NBC radio friends. Tonight, for instance, accompany First Nighter to the little theater just off Times Square for a dramatic story called Payoff. Then Arlene Francis will be honorary first sergeant on this evening's broadcast of Stars in Khaki and Blue. And as a special feature, screen actor Edward Arnold will be heard as the guest star. Later, Theater Guild on the Air invite you to hear a full-hour radio adaptation of Dear Brutus by James M. Barrie. Our stars will be Angela Lansbury, Madeline Carroll, and David Niven. Then listen while Jack Parr asks lucky contestants the $64 question. And on Monday evening, the Railroad Hour will co-star Gordon McRae and Virginia Haskins in the sparkling musical play Sunny. Then the voice of Firestone brings you Thomas L. Thomas. Later, George London is featured on the Telephone Hour. Then Paul LaValle conducts the City Service Band of America. 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Well, there you have a thumbnail sketch of the programs to be heard on NBC. Next, it's First Nighter on NBC. Programs to be heard on NBC. Next, it's First Nighter on NBC.
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0: The employees of the Express Company are conditioned to expect unusual items to surface as boxes, trunks, cartons, drums, barrels, suitcases, and other containers ride along conveyor belts or are forklifted from the bellies of huge cargo planes. Hardly an eyebrow is raised at the appearance of anything from A to Z, whether it be an aardvark or a zither. But a corpse? Well, that's something else again. As the curtain rises on today's drama, the news of the gruesome shipment has reached the ears of the police department.
1: Well, Tad, looks like we're going to roll in another murder one.
2: Who is it this time?
1: The murderee is unknown.
2: What's the background, Harry?
1: Down at the express terminal, a baggage truck was rolling along. Probably stacked way too high when the load wobbled and a trunk fell off the top of the stack.
2: Don't tell me.
1: Yep. One of those old-fashioned steamer trunks. Hit the concrete floor, one of the hinges gave way, and a woman's hand popped out. Security boys opened the trunk the rest of the way. Call homicide. Looks like I've got it.
2: What was the trunk's destination?
1: Des Moines, Iowa. There's a chance it'll be a dead end because the waybill's been stamped. We'll call.
2: I don't suppose it was a pickup.
1: No, the shipper brought it to the receiving dock in a car.
2: A big steamer trunk in a car?
1: Convertible. They had the top down.
2: Oh. I don't suppose the express employee who accepted the shipment paid any attention to whoever was sending it.
1: No such luck. He was questioned, but he couldn't remember anything except that he was kind of an old guy.
2: How was the victim killed?
1: Strangled. We better keep on this one. You go down to the morgue this afternoon and get all the dope you can.
3: Just a minute. Yes?
4: Is Miss Graham in, please?
3: Why, no. Miss Graham doesn't live here anymore.
4: Really?
3: Oh, she moved yesterday.
5: That's strange. We sort of made a date for this afternoon. I'm Joan Stafford. I work at the branch library around on Cliff Street.
3: Oh, yes. Miss Graham used to speak of you.
5: But we made a date 2 days ago to go to the museum today. It's my day off.
3: Well, she left rather suddenly.
5: Well, anything wrong?
3: Not that I know of. There certainly wasn't any trouble between Miss Graham and my husband and me. She boarded here for over a year. Mr. Webster, that's my husband, was saying just last night that the house feels sort of lonely without her.
5: Well, did she leave a forwarding address?
3: No. She didn't tell us she was leaving. Just up and left while my husband and I were downtown shopping in the afternoon. I suspect she may have gotten homesick or something. She has relatives upstate, you know.
5: No, I didn't know. Well, Miss Webster, if you hear from her, please call me at the library.
3: I'll be glad to. I'll get in touch with you right away.
1: Homicide, Solomon.
6: Ted Hayward, Harry.
1: Yeah, Ted, what'd you find out?
6: The medical examiner verified the report on death by strangulation, and he had his dental man work up a chart on the victim's teeth.
1: Hmm. All right, see that the information circulated to all dentists in the area so they can compare fillings, missing teeth, any other details with their files.
6: Will do. And they've worked up a description of her, which we're giving to the reporters.
1: Good. Have you had the artist do a sketch on the woman?
6: Yeah, he's finishing it up right now.
1: As soon as he's done, Tad, have it photocopied and sent out to the papers along with the written description. Did you find anything worthwhile in the trunk?
6: Newspapers have been stuffed all around the body, but no subscriber names on them.
1: Any unusual publications? Out-of-town papers, fraternal or business firm news sheets?
6: No, all run-of-the-mill dailies and throwaways, which could have been delivered to thousands of people.
1: Did you check the waybill for a return address?
6: Yeah, the sender's name was given as John Smith. I ran down the return address, but it turned out to be a vacant lot.
1: Yeah, that figures. Any leads on the trunk itself?
6: I checked with the manufacturer. They quit making that type of steamer trunk 25 years ago. I've also got missing persons alerted. They'll let us know if they get a call on anyone coming close to fitting the description.
1: Well, that's good work, Ted. I guess for now all we can do is wait to see if the description and the sketch in the newspapers uncover anything.
6: Guess so. The evening papers will hit the stands with them late this afternoon.
1: Okay. I'll talk to you later.
6: Right.
3: Oh, it's you, Miss Stafford.
5: Well, I'm sorry to bother you at this hour. I suppose you're getting dinner ready?
3: It's on the stove. What can I do for you?
5: Well, I'm terribly worried. Have you seen this evening's paper?
3: Why, no. Come in, won't you?
5: Oh, thanks.
3: Why are you so worried, Miss Stafford?
5: Well, look, here on the front page, it's a sketch of a murder victim, an elderly woman. Looks a lot like Miss Graham.
3: Well, yes, in a way.
5: Well, it's even got the mole on her cheek.
3: Well, now, that is a coincidence.
5: I think it's more than a coincidence.
3: Does the article say how long she's been dead?
5: 24 hours, approximately.
3: Well, then, it couldn't be, Miss Graham. We had a postcard from her this morning. I was right. She is upstate visiting her relatives.
5: Could I see the card, please? Oh, now, it's not that I doubt your word, you understand. It's just that, well, somebody may have killed her and sent the postcard to throw the authorities off the track.
3: Oh, heavens. I never thought of that. Certainly you may see it. It should be right on this desk someplace.
5: In any case, I think we should get in touch with the police.
3: Really?
5: Mm-hmm.
3: Wait, maybe it's in this drawer.
5: If I may use your phone, Miss Webster, I'll call the police myself.
3: I don't think you will, Miss Stafford.
5: Well, why not? I've got... What's that gun for?
3: It's in case you do anything foolish. You're going to stay here until my husband returns. We can discuss this with him. I'm sure he will have something definite in mind. Very definite.
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9: Project Hope is reaching out, bringing hope to more countries around the world this year than ever before. Newest addition to Hope's international programs is Ethiopia, where Project Hope's doctors, nurses, and other medical specialists will be working side by side with Ethiopians, teaching while they treat. Since 1960, Hope has trained more than 7,000 physicians, dentists, nurses, and other healthcare personnel, has helped establish new schools of nursing, dentistry, and physical therapy in several countries, and assisted in the development of hospitals, teaching institutions, and public health services. Hope's work has been heralded by heads of many nations, its services requested by many, many more.

0: Martha?
1: I'm in here, Alfred.
0: Oh, hello, my dear. Something smells good.
1: Leg of lamb.
0: Now, I suppose you'll scold me because I'm late for dinner and everything's overdone.
1: Through all the years of our marriage, I've never scolded you. You know that.
0: Yes, I know. You're pretty special.
1: We've got company.
0: Company? Where?
1: In the basement. It's the young librarian Miss Graham used to speak of so kindly. Works at the branch on Cliff Street.
0: Oh, yes, I sort of recall. But why is she here?
1: She saw a sketch of Miss Graham in the evening paper.
0: Oh, of course. I wasn't going to tell you about them finding the body until after dinner. I didn't want you to be upset.
1: You're always so considerate, Alfred.
0: Why is the young lady in the basement?
1: She wanted to go to the police.
0: And you detained her?
1: Yes. I tied her wrists and gagged her.
0: Good girl. Well, let's go down and pay her a visit.
1: Very well. Watch those stairs, Alfred. Wait just a second. I'll snap on the switch. There. She's right over there near the furnace.
0: Oh, it's too bad she's been so foolish. She's a comely young thing.
1: I told her we might discuss this with you. Do you want me to remove the gag?
0: No, dear. I have nothing to say to her. Except that I am sorry she forced us to take this action.
1: Do you want the gun?
0: No. Cutting off her windpipe is every bit as final and a lot less noisy.
1: Oh, Alfred, you have such big, beautiful, strong hands.
2: Got a minute, Harry?
3: No, not really, but I'll find one. Anything to get a break from this paperwork.
2: Oh, I know the feeling, believe me. I wanted to tell you that I just came from missing persons.
3: Anything on the old lady?
2: No, but I picked up something that might be a lead.
3: What's that?
2: They got a report this morning on a young woman who's been missing for 2 days. Name's Joan Stafford. There might be a tie-in.
3: Oh.
2: She lives at a woman's club downtown, and the club manager was the one who reported her missing.
3: Did you talk with him?
2: On the phone. He told me that on the day he last saw her, she'd bought a paper at the stand in the club lobby.
3: 2 days ago?
2: Yeah.
3: That'd be the day they found the body in the trunk.
2: Right. Well, when she looked on the front page, she became very agitated, said something to the manager about thinking the picture was of someone she knew. She told him the woman used to visit the library quite often.
3: Library?
2: She works at the branch on Cliff Street.
3: I think you ought to see what you can find out at the library.
2: Now?
3: Well, the sooner the better.
2: Oh, can't. I'm doing court in 20 minutes. Witness on that fur heist, the one in which they did that punch job on the storage vault.
3: Oh, yeah. I forgot that was coming up today. Well, as I said, anything to get a break from this paperwork. I'll run out there myself.
1: My, you're home early, Alfred, dear.
0: Well, I managed to clean up my business, so I thought I might as well call it a day. Martha, I sold every piece of Miss Graham's jewelry.
1: Oh, how nice. Did you get as much as you expected?
0: More. Some of those rings of hers were better pieces than we'd thought.
1: Oh, she had excellent taste.
0: For which we can be extremely thankful.
1: Anything more in the newspapers?
0: Well, only that the police admit they are completely baffled.
1: Oh, how wonderful. After all the trouble we've gone to, it'd be a shame to have anything go wrong.
0: Yes. And getting rid of that Stafford girl was an excellent precaution. She could have made it very unpleasant for us, to say the least.
1: What are we going to do with the body? We don't dare run the risk of having anyone see another trunk leaving the house. We're just lucky no one noticed the last one.
0: You're quite right, my dear. I was thinking about the problem on the way home, and I believe I have the perfect solution.
1: What's that?
0: I can take up a section of the basement floor, and we'll tuck her away all nice and cozy.
1: Oh, that sounds like a very good idea.
0: I should be able to finish the job fairly quickly. I'll work this afternoon and tonight, and by tomorrow evening we can relax.
1: And we won't even have to leave town. We'll just stay on, enjoy life's little pleasures until we've spent the nest egg Miss Graham sent our way.
0: Dear Miss Graham.
1: Then when our finances get low, we'll take in another boarder.
0: Right, my dear. Well, I'll get busy right away. I'll drive over to that building supply place immediately and get some concrete mix.
4: 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And Ford feels that if you compare mid-size cars, you will choose Ford Torino. Take operating economy. Torino offers gas-saving steel-belted radial ply tires standard, runs on regular gas, and has a 26.5-gallon fuel tank. That's 20% more capacity than its leading sales competitor. And compare some scheduled maintenance costs. You'll find that in the course of 50,000 miles, compared to its closest sales competitor, Torino's chassis is scheduled to be lubricated only once to their 8 times. Spark plugs are scheduled to be replaced only half as often. Everyone says compare. Ford says compare not only the cars, but the total cost of owning a car.
5: The closer you look, the better we look.
6: Ted Brown here with the new seekers for Johnny Horizon 76.

Let's put our power to work. Plant a tree. Pretty up a neighborhood. Get involved. Let's clean up America for our 200th birthday. Can you dig it? You can. Write Johnny Horizon, 76, Washington.

0: Yeah, I talked to the head librarian at the branch. Now, the Stafford girl hasn't shown up there either for 2 days. The day she disappeared was her regular day off. I told the librarian about the girl buying the newspaper and saying she thought she knew the trunk murder victim.
1: Did you show her the sketch?
0: Yeah, she hadn't seen it in the newspaper. Said the face looked familiar and might very well be the woman who used to come in and chat with Miss Stafford. It ties in, too, in that the woman she identified as a Miss Graham hasn't been in since the day before Miss Stafford disappeared.
1: And you got the Graham woman's address from the librarian?
0: Yes. Miss Stafford kept a pocket address book in her desk. And the librarian looked it up for me.
1: Here's Walter Road coming up.
0: Look for number 11920. Should be one of those older, large places.
1: There it is.
0: And the librarian said they took in boarders. Miss Graham was one of them. Okay.
1: I'll get the bell.
0: How do you do?
2: Hello. May I help you?
0: Yes, we're looking for a Miss Graham. Does she live here?
2: She did, up to a few days ago.
0: Have you any idea where we might find her?
2: I'm afraid not. She left without leaving a forwarding address.
0: Are you the owner of this house?
2: Yes. My husband and I own it. I'm Mrs. Webster.
0: Mrs. Webster, my name is Harry Solomon. The police department has assigned me to investigate the disappearance of Miss Graham. This is my partner, Officer Tad Hayward. May we come in?
2: Of course. Please do.
0: We'd just like a few minutes of your time, if you don't mind, to ask some questions.
2: Come right into the parlor.
0: Thank you.
2: Be seated and make yourselves comfortable. Now then, what would you like to ask me? Has Miss Graham done something against the law?
0: No, but we think she may have...
3: Did somebody come in, Martha?
2: Yes, dear. That's my husband.
3: Yeah, who is it?
4: Oh, I'm sorry, gentlemen. Please excuse my appearance. I've been puttering around down in the basement.
2: These gentlemen are from the police department, dear.
4: Oh, something wrong?
0: Well, the body of a woman was found in a trunk down at the express terminal a few days ago, and we're of the opinion it's the body of Miss Graham.
4: Great God, I...
2: Oh, heavens, really? Oh, how awful.
0: You say Miss Graham left without leaving a forwarding address.
4: That's right, and she boarded here for over a year.
1: Why did she leave here, Mrs. Webster?
2: I believe she went to visit relatives upstate.
4: Cousins, I think they were.
2: What makes you think the body in the trunk was that of Miss Graham?
0: Well, several things, Mrs. Webster. By the way, may I take a look at your basement?
4: Well, now, we're willing to cooperate with the police at any time, sir, but for you to snoop through our home without a search warrant's highly unethical, isn't it?
1: We can go downtown and bring one back, you know.
4: Well, I don't... Why are you so interested in the basement, officers?
0: Because we're also investigating the disappearance of Miss Joan Stafford, a friend of Miss Graham's. She may have shed some light on the fate of Miss Graham, but unfortunately, she doesn't seem to be around to do so.
4: What does our basement have to do with that?
0: I'll put it to you this way, Mr. Webster. If you can give me a satisfactory explanation for that fresh cement on your trouser cuff, I just might overlook your basement. Otherwise...
4: Get him, Martha!
1: Look out, Harry!
0: Stay where you are. Not quite fast enough, Mrs. Webster. Thanks, Tad. That was a nice kick to the wrist. Get the cuffs on them. You know something, Tad?
1: What?
0: I won't mind doing the paperwork on these two. Fact is, I'd like to bury them in it.

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1: 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Monty Markham was heard as Harry Solomon. 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
1: What has a hazelnut in every bite?
2: Sorry!
1: And thick milk chocolate for your delight?
2: Sorry!
1: Nougat and caramel golden light?
2: Sorry!
1: And don't forget the hazelnut in every bite! And again! What has a hazelnut in every bite?
2: Sorry!
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1: Agent B-9, I have a rather difficult assignment for you. It may fall within your power to prevent the seizure of a nation. According to information, a powerful European state is about to send a secret ultimatum to one of the Balkan countries. If you can unearth the true facts and give them to the world press before the ultimatum is delivered, the diplomat who has brought us here feels sure that world pressure will force the aggressor to withdraw its demands. Our information is that the ultimatum is now being framed in a Central European legation. There is one man in that legation who is an old patriot. Go to him. Act with the utmost caution. Keep me informed.

0: That night, Agent B-9 and his assistant Rita Drake left Paris by plane. The next evening, B-9 sat in the home of an old patriot who dared to speak his thoughts, even though such action constituted treason to the state.
1: You've seen my credentials. I've come to plead with you on behalf of K-7. You are with the legation. Will you give me the information I need to act?
2: You ask a great deal.
1: Perhaps, but I ask it in the name of world peace. If the state that has seized your country succeeds again, the war makers will control the greatest oil fields in the Balkans. It will mean war.
2: Yes. Yes, you're right. I don't know where K-7 got his information, but he's right. A secret ultimatum is being framed here. Within 72 hours, it will be delivered. If it is delivered at this time, there is no doubt of the outcome.
1: But if the world knew of this secret ultimatum, the democracies would pledge their aid. Your leader wouldn't dare move.
2: I suppose I must agree that again you're right. Our leader has won all of his games through surprise moves. He has struck ruthlessly, suddenly, before a startled world realized what was happening.
1: Help me to prevent him from succeeding that way again. You must see that if he gains control of the great oil fields, he will have what he needs to start a world war. Think of the men who would be killed in such a war. Think of the women and children who would die as cities were bombed far behind the lines.
2: I suppose I shouldn't balance their lives against my own, should I?
1: The thought is unpleasant.
2: Unpleasant? But it must be faced. If I give you the secret ultimatum, it will be published in every newspaper in the world. As you say, the democracies will come to the aid of the country involved with pledges. Our leader will lose the great prize he counts as already won. He'll lose his chance to conquer Europe. You think I will go free? You think he won't find out who betrayed him?
1: Perhaps I could take you out of the country with me. I'm willing to attempt it.
2: No. No. I'll stay. I'll give you the information you want. I'm an old man. If necessary, I'll sacrifice my life for those who would be forced to go to the trenches to die if war came. Come, we go to the legation.

0: hour later, B-9 and the old Patriot entered the legation offices. B-9's assistant, Rita Drake, remained outside to give the alarm if anyone approached. The offices were deserted. The time was after midnight.
1: Here is the office. I have a copy of the document in my desk.
2: Wait, I'll use my flashlight. You can't see to unlock the door.
1: No, I can see. We must take no chances. The light would show our faces. Come inside. We will close the door.
2: It's pretty dark in here.
1: I know my way. I've been with the legation for many years. I served under the Emperor before these present madmen were ever heard of. Here is my desk. It will take only 1 minute to unlock it. Here, my friend. Here is a copy of the ultimatum. I made it only today. No one knows I possess it.
2: Thank you.
1: Don't thank me. Just remember that you have less than 72 hours to act if you would save the peace of Europe. You've made preparations to leave the country?
2: Both Miss Drake and I are traveling on diplomatic passports. K-7 arranged them. We also have a fast plane waiting for us at the airport. Within 10 minutes after I leave these offices, we will be on our way.
1: Good. Tell K-7 I acted in the interest of humanity. Tell him to have the ultimatum printed in every newspaper in the world. Come, we will leave.
3: You will both stand where you are.
1: Who spoke?
3: You are both outlined against the light from the window. If either of you move, I will shoot. I'm going to put on the light.
1: Renée Sorak.
2: Who is this woman?
3: I will answer you. I am head of one department of intelligence. It was reported to me this afternoon that Kraskar saw fit to make a copy of our leader's ultimatum. I expected something like this to happen tonight.
1: It is useless to resist.
3: You are quite right, Herr Kraskar. You are both under arrest. Now, give me the papers that have just passed between you.
2: And if I resist?
3: And if you resist, I will be forced to shoot you here.
4: Drop your gun on the floor. I have a gun in your back, and unless you do as I tell you, I'll pull the trigger.
3: Very well.
2: Good work, Rita.
4: I saw her follow you into the building. I followed her. Did you take her gun?
2: Yes. Wait until I examine it. It's fully loaded.
3: Did you think I was pretending? Now that you have me, what do you propose doing?
1: I'll answer that, Renée Sorak. Give me her gun, B-9.
2: Why do you want it?
1: Give it to me. Thank you. Now leave. You told me that you could be on your way within 10 minutes. Miss Sorak and I will remain here for 1.5 hour. By then it will be too late for her to act. Take the ultimatum and leave.
0: Within a quarter of an hour, Agent B-9 and Rita Drake were in the air. They carried a document that blasted the hopes of a man who sought only power. Behind them, in the offices of the legation, a strange scene was taking place.
1: The 30 minutes are up. I've had my moment of glory. In just a minute, I'm going to give you back your gun. But before I do, I have something to say to you.
3: Herr Kraskar, you have betrayed the state. The penalty is death. Nothing you can say will help you.
1: Perhaps not. The document is gone. Our leader's secret ultimatum will be known around the world before this time tomorrow. I have prevented the state from seizing another country. I did it to prevent war. You are a woman. You must have some of a woman's instincts left, even after the years you have served as a spy. I ask only one
3: thing. I don't intend to free you.
1: No. No, I would not ask it. Here. Take your gun.
3: But Herr Kraskar,
1: now, you are armed and I am at your mercy. I ask only you remove all but one bullet and return the gun to me.
3: I admire your courage.
1: I have acted in the name of humanity. Such an act requires little bravery. You will grant me my wish, your gun and one bullet?
3: I grant your request, Herr Kraskar. 5 bullets I remove. 1 bullet I leave you. I will wait outside.
1: Thank you. We must all live our lives as our conscience dictates.
3: Goodbye, Herr Kaufhaus.

0: Within 24 hours, newsboys cried out important headlines in every world capital. It was the same in London, New York, Paris. The secret ultimatum had become public property.
1: Special Agent B9 reporting, K7. Your orders were followed. Through the patriotism and devotion to peace of one man, the secret ultimatum was exposed. I gave its contents to the newspapers of the world. As you know, the great democracies pledged support. As a result, the secret ultimatum was withdrawn before it was sent. War has been averted for the time.
2: Thus did one man rise suddenly to become a great defender of Europe against barbarism. He gave his life for peace. For obvious reasons, I haven't used his real name in this story. For the time being, he must remain one of the world's great unknown heroes. Listen for my next story. This is K7 speaking.

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1: In the majesty of motion, from the boundless everywhere, comes the magic name, Majestic, mighty monarch of the air. In just a few seconds, you will hear the next episode of that thrilling story, Phantom Spoilers, as related by Majestic's Master of Mystery. He is brought to you through the courtesy of the manufacturers of Majestic Radios, the radio receiver which, because of its distinguished and beautiful cabinet and its brilliant performance, makes obsolete all radios that have gone before. Only in Majestic can you have all the latest outstanding developments of radio, many of which are exclusive Majestic features. Any Majestic dealer will be glad to demonstrate one of the new Majestics for you. Before continuing with his story, Majestic's Master of Mystery has a fascinating gift offer to make. Listen.
2: In the heart of the jungle, near the holy city of Benares in India, there grows the sacred sandalwood tree. Every high caste Hindu places on his forehead the distinguishing mark of his caste. The chief ingredient of this caste mark is a sandalwood leaf. And what is even more interesting is the fact that for hundreds of years, the sandalwood itself has been carved out by devout Hindus into swastika charms, the oldest good luck emblem known to man. When I left India, I brought away with me quite a number of these sacred swastikas carved out of sandalwood. Expert craftsmen in this country have fashioned unique replicas of these sacred swastikas, which will be equally prized by both men and women. Though far removed from the country of their origin, these sacred swastikas in sandalwood still retain the famous scent of the sandalwood tree, and they will bring to you all the romance, all the glamour and mystery that is the East. I want you to have a swastika, absolutely free. You will be proud to own it, proud to display it. Who knows, but all the good luck associated for 3,000 years with this historic emblem may be yours when you possess it. At the close of my program today, your announcer will tell you how you may secure one of these sacred sandalwood swastikas absolutely free.
1: Majestic's Master of Mystery is on the trail of a gang who have killed his friend, Professor André Charlot. On board ship that takes him back to India, another man is murdered. A mysterious detective enters into the case. The body of the latest victim disappears. In the last episode, the Master of Mystery faces a veiled woman who levels a gun at his heart. And now, the story will be resumed by the Master of Mystery himself.
2: I stood transfixed, staring at the shiny cube. Again, despite the heavy veil that hid her face, I sensed the inescapable glamour of a beautiful woman. The automatic in her hand seemed a mockery, a childish gesture. Yet I had seen that gun spit flame, and the bullet had been meant for me. Was I to see it again? Would this time the bullet find its mark? For a second we stood there, hesitant. I in the shadow at the foot of the stairs, the mystery woman faintly outlined in the dim light of the upper corridor. The shadow saved my life. I had not been recognized, else the finger that pressed steadily against the trigger must surely have snapped it back. A low whistle sounded in the corridor above. The woman seemed suddenly alert. The gun leveled steadily at me. She backed slowly away from the head of the stairs. She whirled swiftly. There was a swish of silken garments. The sound of swiftly running feet, then silence. I fairly leaped up the stairs. The corridors were empty. The veiled woman was gone again, as completely, as suddenly as before. I stared in the direction she had gone. Seemingly endless rows of doors, like solemn sentinels, guarded the secret of her whereabouts. To follow was useless. I shook my head.

0: as completely, as suddenly as before. I stared in the direction she had gone. Seemingly endless rows of doors, like solemn sentinels, guarded the secret of her whereabouts. To follow was useless. I shook my head slowly. A woman, a beautiful woman playing a man's game. I had come in contact with women before, unscrupulous women, women of the underworld, but not this type of woman and not with a gun. I couldn't fight her, not that way. And yet, if I guessed right, she was the brains of the craftiest gang I had ever encountered, the gang I had vowed to run to earth. I shrugged my shoulders, then started quickly for the captain's office. It was after midnight. My soft shoes padded eerily in the silent corridor. At the door of the captain's cabin, I hesitated a moment. Would he still be awake? Would he resent my coming at this late hour? Not when I had told him my story. I felt sure of that. It was imperative that some investigation be made at once. I knocked lightly. There was an answering voice from within the room. I turned the knob, pressed the door open. At the threshold, I stopped, dead in amazement, too stupefied to move. The man seated at the captain's desk, talking to the ship's officer, was the Frenchman with whom I had come to grips not half an hour before. I turned to the captain. Who is that man? My somewhat belligerent attitude was reflected in my voice. The captain sensed it.
1: Why, that's Inspector Gershaw of the French Secret Service.
0: Then it was true. The man actually was a detective. Then why? I whirled on him. Why did you try to kill me, man? The Frenchman looked at me sharply.
1: It is my business to hunt criminals, my friend. When I see you try to trick me, I kill. That is, I try to kill.
0: I was puzzled. Trick you? What do you mean? The Frenchman's jaw shot forward. He leaned towards me.
1: When you open the door, then jump away so that the woman can shoot at me, I know it is a trick.
0: So, that's how it was. It sounded absurd, irrational, but evidently sincere. I shook my head wearily. The man's stupid blunder had blasted our chances at the very beginning of the chase and almost killed both of us. I turned to the captain. I'm afraid the inspector has made a horrible mistake, Captain. Almost a fatal one. I indicated my crudely bandaged shoulder, then drew from my pocket the small amulet given me by Odette Charlot, the professor's daughter. I held it towards the Frenchman so that he could see the groove where his bullet had struck. It was not your poor marksmanship, Inspector, but my good fortune. I then proceeded to tell the captain the story, who I was, why I was in his boat, and what had happened since I boarded it. Both men listened attentively. When I had reached the point of his disappearance from the stateroom, together with the body of the murdered man, Gershard sat with his head cupped in his hands. When I told of hearing the door in the next cabin open, he nodded slowly, his fingers tapping his chest.
1: Ah, that was I.
0: You? He shook his head wearily.
1: That was when I came here to the captain's office.
0: Gershard then took up the chain of events from the moment of his almost fatal shot. As he rushed towards me, he had stumbled over the body on the floor. Thinking it was I, he grabbed at it. At that moment, it was jerked sharply under the berth. He followed, under the impression that I was trying to get away. Before he realized what had happened, he had slid through the panel into the next stateroom. Something crashed down on his skull. He remembered nothing more until he came to, lying on the floor of the cabin apparently alone. He had dragged himself to the door, opened it carefully. And here Gershard spread his hands expressively.
1: And here I am.
0: Then he shook his head convulsively. The lethargy that had seized him dropped away. He stood up, turned to the captain.
1: Captain, we must not forget. Despite my unhappy error, there are still criminals aboard your ship. Did you get the name I asked for?
0: He looked at me, explained that he had asked the captain for the name of the person who had been assigned to number 214. That was the cabin he had just left. The captain shook his head.
1: Oh, I was unable to rouse the purser. I sent a steward to find out. He should be here any minute.
0: A sharp knock at the door.
1: Here he is now. Come in.
0: See if I face the door as it swung open. A tall, deeply tanned young man crossed the threshold, stopped, startled, staring at each one of us in turn.
1: Why, this isn't a steward.
0: The captain muttered the words under his breath. The newcomer drew his dressing gown tightly around him and stepped forward.
1: Captain Wilson?
0: The captain nodded.
1: My name is Barry, Captain. James Barry. I'm in room 213.
0: The three of us started perceptibly at the number. It was just across the corridor from the three rooms that had figured in the events of the evening. My own room, 210. The stateroom of the dead man, 212. And the one next door, 214, from which Gershard had just come. The young man verified that fact at once by announcing that he had heard the disturbance. He had been asleep at the time and was awakened by what he thought was shot. Then there was comparative quiet. Some hurried footsteps, a few doors opening and closing, that was all. He had decided it was probably not important to forget.

0: I didn't go to sleep, but sleep would not come. He got up, slipped on his dressing gown, and stepped out into the corridor. At this point, the young man's expression changed. He looked behind him warily. His voice lowered perceptibly. For a moment, I heard nothing. Then, from one of the rooms across the corridor came the sound of someone moaning. The captain's eyes snapped to me and Gershard, then back to Barry. Moaning? When was that? Just now? Barry nodded quickly. Yes, sir. Just now. I've just come from there. Which room was it? Do you know? Yes, it was 214. 214. That was the room Gershard had just come from, and he claimed it was empty. What could it mean? I looked quickly at Barry. His face was oddly familiar. And then I remembered. James Barry was none other than the notorious Choros, war ace of the Western Front. He was startled by another knock at the door. The captain strode across the room, turned the knob savagely, and jerked the door open. This time it was the steward, bewildered by the door's sudden opening and the group he saw within. He touched his hat, handed the captain a slip of paper, and withdrew. Captain Wilson regarded the slip, then looked up, wonderment in his eyes. Gentlemen, the mystery grows deeper. Stateroom 214 was reserved in the name of the man you claim was murdered in Portside, Professor André Charlot. Charlot? The name dropped like a bombshell. We stared from one to the other in amazement. I started for the door. Come on, Captain. We're going down to 214 right now. The door slammed behind us as we raced down the corridor, down the stairway to the corridor below. In a moment, we stood before 214. The captain inserted his master key. The lock clicked. The door swung open. Not a soul to be seen. But wait. Someone was moaning. Our eyes jerked to what looked like a large blanket roll in the upper berth against the wall. It was moving. A moment later, we lifted down the half-conscious figure of a young man bound and gagged. As I removed the gag from his mouth, he drew a deep breath. His eyes opened. His tongue moistened his dry lips. I asked that water be brought, then started to cut away his bonds. Can you talk? He nodded. What's your name? Who are you? An odd, faraway look came into his eyes. He hesitated for a moment. Then his words came thickly. My name is Crawford. Randall Crawford.
1: Was Randall Crawford a member of the gang? The veil of mystery will undoubtedly be lifted when Majestic's Master of Mystery returns to the air with the next episode of this thrilling story, Phantom Spoilers. 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

0: 9 o'clock at night in the training quarters on the Jim Ross Ranch somewhere in Yolo County. When Jack, Doc, and Reggie first came to the Jim Ross Ranch, they found that Ross liked a prize fight better than anything else in the world. He liked fighting so well, he named his only daughter, Jack Dempsey Ross, since changed to Jacqueline. He has his own training quarters on the ranch and his own prize ring, where he puts on grudge fights between his 150 workmen every Wednesday night. And he has his own favorite fighters, Big Swede and Little Swede, two mammoth Scandinavian boys. He liked fighting so well that he even offered to let his daughter marry the man she loved if Duke Carter could bring forth an amateur fighter who could defeat the Swedes.
1: But when Reggie stepped out and accepted the challenge and showed signs that he might win the fight, it suddenly became apparent that there was something Jim Ross liked even better than prize fighting, and that was victory. It is now evident that he'll do almost anything to prevent Reggie from whipping Big Swede in the ring this coming Friday night. He imported Benny, a vicious wrestler, as Reggie's sparring partner, with orders to incapacitate the young Englishman. When this failed, Reggie mysteriously vanished, quite evidently kidnapped by Jim Ross's henchmen to prevent his appearance against the Big Swede. Well, that was this morning. Now, at 9 o'clock tonight, Doc, Jasper, the foreman of the ranch, and I are holding a council of war in the training quarters.
2: Where you been, Jasper? We've been waiting for you.
3: I've been hunting high and low for Curly Stewart. I can't find hide nor hair of him.
2: Well, never mind Curly. Jack's got better ideas.
3: Did you get any information out of Ole?
1: Not a word. But it was while we were holding him that I got this new idea. I wish Duke Carter'd come back.
3: Where'd he go?
1: Well, I sent him out to look for you.
3: Oh, then he'll be along pretty soon, I reckon. Anyway, what's this bright idea you got now?
1: Well, Jim Ross has kidnapped Reggie to keep him from appearing in the ring Friday.
3: Yeah.
1: How about us abducting Big Swede for the same purpose?
3: Say, now, I think you got something there, Packard.
2: You bet your sweet life we got something.
3: Of course, that don't give you back your fighting Englishman.
1: No, it doesn't. Once we get Big Swede undercover, we'll be in a position to dicker with Ross.
3: I guess you're right.
1: Well, that's what I wanted to ask you. Do you think Ross will dicker?
3: Well, you'll sure enough be in a panic. Sets a heap of store by Big Swede, and he's going to do some sweat in his boots if the boy's missing.
1: Good.
2: Yeah, now we're getting somewhere. Now, where does Big Swede keep his Seth knives? Down in the bunkhouse with the rest of the cow's chambermaids?
3: Not in your life, he don't. Big Swede's much too precious to sleep in no ordinary bunkhouse.
1: Well, where does he hang out?
3: One of them guest cottages the boss has got behind the big house.
2: Yeah, he sleep there by himself?
3: No, him and Little Swede sleep there together.
2: Well, now, that shouldn't be such an awful tough job. We just bop Big Swede over the head in his sleep, carry his unconscious carcass out, tie him up, and lug him to where we're going to hide him, and there you are.
1: And suppose Little Swede wakes up in the process?
2: Well, bop him on the head, too.
3: No, it ain't going to be as easy as all that.
2: Well, how come it ain't?
3: Because Ross is too smart. Now, he's kidnapped Reggie. Now, you don't think he ain't anticipated us retaliating, do you?
1: You mean he's probably got guards outside the guest cabin tonight?
3: Tonight and every night from now until Friday, or my name ain't Jasper Fuller.
2: Well, shucks, watch a couple of guards. We'll bop him, too.
3: They'll be armed with orders to shoot.
2: Well, yeah, I know, but most folks is so unhandy at pistols. Why, there ain't one man in 100 that can really protect himself with a gun. We'll just up and take their shooting irons away from them, and then we'll bop.
3: Now, I wouldn't advise you to be too optimistic.
2: Well, that's what we're going to do, ain't it, Jack? So why don't we get started at it? What are we sitting around here talking for?
1: Well, that's what we're going to do, all right, but we certainly want to know what we can expect to run into and what to do under various circumstances.
2: Doggone, Jack, you're getting to be a regular old grandma.
1: What do you mean by that?
2: Well, feller, I can remember the times when we used to bust into trouble and figure out what to do right while we was a-doing it.
1: Well, we can still do that when we have to. Now then, Jasper, where are we going to hide Big Swede once we get him?
3: You want a place close by or far away?
1: As close by as we can get him and still safe from Jim Ross and his men.
3: All right, how about up in the top of one of them silos?
1: Silo? But won't that be one of the first places they look?
3: Sure, only it's going to be easy to keep them from looking.
1: I don't see what you're getting at.
3: Well, look here. Them silos are clean full of silage, clean up for 50 feet in the air. The only way to get up there is a little ladder on the outside of the silo, just wide enough for one man. Now, if a feller was to stay up there with Big Swede, he could guard the steps again all comers till kingdom come.
2: Doggone it, we'd be holding Big Swede prisoner right under old man Ross's nose.
3: You like it?
1: Couldn't ask for anything more. But how do we get Big Swede up there if he's unconscious?
3: There's a block and tackle down in the machine shop that I could rig up quicker than a cat can jump sideways.
1: That's all we need to know. If you rig up the tackle, Doc and I'll deliver Big Swede down at the foot of the silo.
2: Hey, wait a minute. Which silo? There's five of them.
3: Make it the one at the back of the barn. Less chance anybody's seen us at work.
1: All right. Is that everything, then?
3: No, it ain't, but I'll take care of them things.
2: Well, what you mean?
3: Well, if somebody's going to be up there guarding Big Swede, there's got to be food and water enough up there for two people for the next 5 days.
1: Good head, Jasper. I forgot all about that.
2: Yeah, and who's going to do the garden?
1: We'll put Duke Carter up there. After all, he's got the most at stake.
2: Yeah, if this thing don't pan out, he's going to lose that little old Jack Dempsey gal.
1: Oh, see if you can locate Duke while you're doing your other job, Jasper.
3: I'll keep an eye open. How long you figure it'll take you to get Big Swede down there?
1: 5 minutes, if we have any luck. 10 minutes at the longest.
3: Better step on it.
2: You betcha. There you go, here we go. Come on, Jack.
3: Now watch out for armed guards.
2: What's he worrying about armed guards for? They're all in a day's work.
1: Let's hike off across the field here. That'll bring us up back at the big house where the guest cabins are.
2: Yeah. Say, talking about that little Jacqueline baby, I wonder where she's at.
1: Duke said she was tagging her father around, trying to get a clue as to what he did with Reggie.
2: Yeah, you suppose she's still at it?
1: I wouldn't be surprised. Quite a little bulldog in that girl's character.
2: Sure enough is. Ah, nice moonlight night.
1: Mm-hmm.
2: Wouldn't mind having a cute little old female gal out here alongside me instead of you on a night like this.
1: Now keep your mind on the business at hand.
2: Ah, yes, sir. When I think of the bunch of pretty nights that I've wasted, and all the girls in the world that ain't had me to make love at.
1: They don't know how lucky they are.
2: Now, what you mean by that? Winnie Mae once said to me, if and I weren't her blood cousin on my mama's side, she'd hound me to death till I wedded
1: her. Well, it takes all kinds of tastes to make up the world.
2: It sure does. Hey, wait a minute. Was that supposed to be a dirty crack?
1: Keep your voice down now, Doc. You can see the outlines of the guest houses against the skyline.
2: Yeah. You know, I just thought of something.
1: Hmm?
2: That there big Swede weighs 1 ounce less than a horse. It's going to be a job of toting his carcass clear down to the Solomon.
1: Well, it's too late to think about that now.
2: Lest we could catch him conscious and make him walk.
1: No, he'd be too much to handle. If he once starts a fight, he'll make so much noise we'll have the whole place on us.
2: Okay, fella. But I sure ain't got no stomach for a toting bull elephants.
1: Now then, keep it quiet. We're up to the hedge.
2: Yeah. Now we're going to get through it. It's 6 foot high. It's a means.
1: There must be some way.
2: And remember, we got to get the bull Swede through there coming back.
1: Wait a minute. What's that gleam in the moonlight?
2: I don't see nothing.
1: Well, I do. Come on. Good. Just what I was hoping.
2: What you mean?
1: Here, feel it. An iron gate.
2: Well, doggone, son. Just as neat as you please. Can you get it open?
1: Yeah, just latched. Careful now. Come on through.
2: Yeah.
1: Leave it open in case we have to get out fast.
2: Picture of us getting out fast, carrying 2 tons of limp hippopotamus meat.
1: All right, follow close.
2: Yeah. Right there, the cottage just hanging.
1: I don't know. We'll have to investigate.
2: Hold her, son.
1: What's the matter?
2: Look here, that shadow just alongside that window. Ain't that a man?
1: Yeah, I think you're right.
2: You're darn tootin' I'm right.
1: Must have guards at each door and window. Now then, the old teamwork. I'll slip up behind him and tell him not to move, and you step up and clip him on the chin.
2: When do we go?
1: Now. Wait till you hear me speak to him.
2: Okay.
1: Here I go.
3: Don't make a move.
2: I got him, Jack.
1: Good work. Now around the back of the house.
2: Yeah. If there's a back door, there's bound to be a guard there.
1: Uh-huh. Nope. No back door.
2: Well, that's one hombre we don't have to send by. Keep on going around.
1: Yeah, there'll be a window on the other side. Take it easy around the corner.
2: Yep. And there's our customer.
1: All right. Same tactics. Here I go.
3: Don't make a move.
2: Hey, you didn't catch him like you did the other hombre.
1: I didn't have time. He went down too fast.
2: Yeah. I reckon it's all right. He didn't make much noise. Now in front?
1: Yeah. This is liable to be the hardest job, especially if the guard's up on the porch.
2: Yeah, maybe we'll have to rush him.
1: I hope not. If he's fast on the draw, we may be out of luck.
2: Well, there's only one way to find out. That's to go and see.
1: Just a few steps now, so don't make a sound.
2: Jack, look at that. Two of them.
1: Oh, that's bad. One of them's bound to make some noise before we can stop him.
2: Hey, looky. They're standing there whispering with their heads together.
1: And so what?
2: Well, I bet you if I was to sneak up on them and ram their heads together hard enough...
1: You think you could do it?
2: Well, son, I'm sure try.
1: All right, I'll be right behind you. If it doesn't work, we'll each jump a man and finish it off fast.
2: Here goes everything. I got him, Jack.
1: You certainly did. I hope you didn't fracture any skull.
2: Shucks, who ever heard of fracturing a cowhand skull? So, we just let him lay?
1: Yeah, let's get into the cabin. And be quiet on the porch in case there's anyone prowling inside.
2: Yeah.
1: The door's locked.
2: Well, son, I'll take care of that before you can say sick.
1: Gonna give you any trouble?
2: Nope. When you make it open this with a hairpin... There she is.
1: Fast work. Now, don't stumble on anything.
2: Boy, sure is black in here.
1: Now we've done it.
2: What's the matter, son?
1: Well, how are we going to tell Big Swede and Little Swede apart?
2: Hey.
1: They're both here, and they look exactly alike.
2: Yeah, only Big Swede can talk a little United States.
1: Well, it doesn't do us any good with them asleep.
2: Well, then, will Dad bust it? We're going to have to take them both along.
1: You were groaning about carrying one of them between us. We can't possibly carry both of them.
2: Hey, wait a minute, feller.
4: I got an idea.
1: Well, talk fast.
4: Yeah, I darn near stumbled over a wheelbarrow around the corner of the house.
1: Yeah, that's right.
4: Sure, we'll dump them both in the wheelbarrow and let Jasper tell us which is which.
1: All right, let's go. This must be the bedroom in here.
4: Will you listen to that?
1: Quiet. We each get beside a man and let them both have it at the same time.
4: Okay. I'll get over here.
1: You ready?
4: Yeah.
1: Now. All right, quick. Drag them off the beds and out on the porch.
4: Yeah. Right out on the porch?
1: Yes.
4: There they are, son.
1: Quick, get the wheelbarrow.
4: You bet. Oh, boy.
1: What a job.
4: Okay, son.
1: Give me a hand with this one first.
4: Yeah.
1: Now, the other one, right on top of it.
4: Here we go. Well, so far, it's all hunky-dory.
1: I'll take the wheelbarrow first. You keep them from sliding up.
4: Let's go, fella.
1: Well, what's so funny?
4: I just thinking. I bet this is the first time anybody has ever taken for a ride in a wheelbarrow.

0: 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I Love a Mystery, written and directed by Carlton E. Morse, comes to you Monday through Friday, featuring Russell Thorson as Jack, Jim Bowles as Doc Long, and Tony Randall as Reggie York. 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
2: Oh, and it's such a nuisance having to put up with all that talk about baby things. You know, I told her she'll drive all her friends away.
3: That nurse took away the thing I...
2: Just stop a minute. The nurse was telling me that Vera hasn't been to see you.
3: Huh? Oh, no. She took away the key. The key I used to wind the car up with.
2: You don't need it. I do think Vera might come and see you. After all, I go out of my way, and I've got far more to do than she has. I often wonder if you hadn't any money, Father, who'd be your friend?
3: I'm old, and I don't see why I shouldn't have a toy. It's a key. A key you use to wind
2: up. She only married you for your money. The nurse said so, too, so it's not jealousy on my side. I think perhaps it'd be better if you didn't see her at all. She married you, but I'm your daughter, so I know far better.
3: Better? Oh, if you could get me that key.
2: And when poor mother died, I remember her saying no. I was only a child at the time.
3: I want that key. The woman who gets me that key won't miss out.
2: But anybody who married you afterwards would be... Yes? Who'll get what, Father?
3: You will. You'll get money. I'm not making any promises, but if I have that key, I'll see you don't want.
2: Father, it doesn't make any difference to me if you leave me any money or not. You know that. I'm perfectly happy as I am. Of course, I suppose it'll be different with Vera. Vera has...
3: I married Vera. She's been good to me. She didn't help me to make any money, but she didn't have to. Your mother had done that.
2: Mother had given...
3: Your mother was a good, honest woman. And a woman who's that is a woman. You don't have to tell me...
2: Now, really, Father, I was speaking. There's no need to interrupt. I was saying, Mother has
3: You're
2: given...
3: You're her daughter. Now leave it.
2: Yes, Father.
3: Vera had her own troubles. Vera had to live up to your mother.
2: I was only saying Vera could come and see you more often if she wanted to. She knows you've left everything to her, so she doesn't bother.
3: How does she know? How?
2: Well, haven't you?
3: I want the key of this motor. I want to see it run. It's a good toy, and I want to see how it goes.
2: Father, you're 93. It's too absurd to want to play with toys at your age.
3: Play? Play? Sure I want to play. Never played before. Too busy making money. I've made it. Now I want to play. Who's to stop me?
2: Nobody, if you want to.
3: Besides, it's not altogether play. This toy was made in 1926. 1926 was an important year.
2: Yes, Father.
3: 1926 was when she died.
2: Mother died in 23, Father.
3: She didn't.
2: She did, Father. I was 6 and she died in 23.
3: I'm not talking about your mother. Sally died in 26.
2: Oh, I'm not interested in your past girlfriend.
3: Girlfriend? Yes, she was a girlfriend. Pretty.
2: Now, Father... Mother had enough trouble with you. I don't want to hear about
3: it. Sally was your sister.
2: Sister?
3: Sister. Stepsister, yes. Your stepsister. Vera's girl.
2: Vera?
3: I didn't know that, did you? Vera had a daughter, and she was 6, and she died, and that was in 1926.
2: Vera did? Really, Father, I'm sure
3: you... She played with this toy. I gave it to her. You didn't know about Sally because we wanted you to like Vera, and we thought if we kept you apart, well, it didn't matter. Sally died.
2: Father, do you know what you're saying? Vera has a daughter? Oh, you just don't know what you're talking about.
3: Oh, yes, I do. I'm not senile. Not yet. Vera was married before she married me. She was divorced, and she had a daughter, and that was Sally. And Sally died. I'm sure of that. And I want the key so I can wind up the car that killed her.
2: I've never heard such nonsense. Killed her? What on earth are you talking about?
3: A car can kill. A toy car can kill as easy as a real one. You were all right. I liked you. You were all right.
2: Father, you don't know what you're saying. And I really haven't time to listen to nonsense. I'll tell the nurse I'm going.
3: Oh, one minute, Dorothy. I'm a poor old man, and all I want is the key to wind this toy. If you get it, I promise you, you won't be forgotten.
2: But, Father,
3: Better than that, I'll give you all I've got. I'll have my will altered right away, and you'll get it all, every penny.
2: All right, Father, if that's what you want. I'm going now. I'll look in next week.
3: Don't forget the key.
2: I'll see. Oh, hello, nurse.
4: I was coming in. I thought you might be going.
2: I am. One moment, nurse. I want to talk to you.
4: Yes, Miss Davenport.
2: Give him the key to his clockwork toy, nurse. It can't do him as much harm as not having it.
4: Yes, Miss Davenport.
2: He seems a little upset. Do you think he's all right? I mean, he's not getting so old.
3: You're talking about me.
2: All right, Father, I'm going now. See, he gets that key. I'll drop in next week. All right, Miss Davenport.
3: What were you talking about? What plot is that daughter of mine hatching now?
2: Nothing, Mr. Davenport. Talking, that's all.
3: Where's my key?
2: Key? Oh, the key of your toy. She said you weren't to have it, Mr. Davenport.
3: Jezebel, Delilah, not one of my family, not one of them can you trust. Both after my money, you know. Both her and Vera, everybody.
2: Oh, well, I don't know about everybody, Mr. Davenport. I'm not.
3: You aren't? Must be crazy. $2 or $3 million and you don't want it?
2: Money doesn't mean anything to me.
3: Doesn't? I could leave it all to you. I could call my lawyer and have my will altered. I could say my nurse is to have it all. I could and I would. If you gave me the key so I could wind this toy.
2: You don't have to bribe me.
3: You'll get it for me without having to leave you any money?
2: Well, I mean, if you want to, I wouldn't want to stop you, now, would I? That'd be silly, wouldn't it?
3: Everybody goes silly when there's money in it. And women go silliest of all. You get me that key and we'll see.
2: You're not supposed to have it. If I got it for you, you'd...
3: Come on. All my money, a fortune. I'll cancel the old will and give it all to you. I promise.
2: Don't tell anybody. They mightn't understand. And it would be better, wouldn't it, if you didn't say anything about your will being altered. They might try to stop you if they knew. Here you are.
3: Thank you. No, we won't say a word. We'll surprise them. They'll get a shock when they find out. Oh, dear, but I won't be here to laugh, will I? Never mind, I've got me toy. Stay and watch it run.

0: It's a good toy. It's a splendid toy.
1: Mr. Davenport.
0: I'll do it again. I'll show you.
1: Mr. Davenport, remember your promise. I don't mind about your money, but a promise is a promise. It's the principle of the thing.
0: My will? Oh, yes, my will. I'll live to be 100. There's plenty of time yet. Now watch, I'll make it run round in circles.
1: Mr. Davenport, you made a promise. I'm going to send for your lawyer.
0: Change my mind. Change it. Won't leave my money to any of you. I'll leave it to a cat's home. Though that wouldn't be much change. You, Dorothy, and Vera. Cat's home. Now I'll show you. I'll show you.
1: Mr. Davenport, it mightn't mean much to you, but it does to me. You made a promise. You want to go to heaven, don't you?
0: No, want to stay here. Angels and playing harps. Playing a harp? I'll stay down here and play with my toys.
1: You'll stay just so long as I want you to. You're an old, sick man, and when you do die, there won't be many questions asked. I've waited 5 years at your beck and call. You're disgusting and addle-headed. Here and now in this very room, if you don't carry out your promise, I'll kill you.
0: Nurse, I'm an old man. I've lived my life. But a man remembers. It's stored away. I'm old, but I'm not so old that threats have ceased to make me mad. In my day, I've killed people.
1: I haven't, but I'm willing. Especially when it's an old man with one foot in the grave anyhow.
0: No, nurse, you're not the type. Though I guess you must be pretty desperate.
1: Now I suppose I get the sack.
0: No. I think I'll raise your wages. What is it? Love?
1: Oh, lack of it. In a desert once I saw a dead tree. That's me. No leaves, no sap. Dead against the blazing sky. You're old. One minute you're young and the next you're old. Then you look around. Everybody else is married, but not you. Oh, no. So I thought money would be nice. You're right. If I tread on an ant, it worries me.
0: You don't look old.
1: I'm nearly 40.
0: When I was 80, my wife Vera divorced me. Nobody seemed to think I was too old. Certainly not the other woman.
1: It's different for the man.
0: Is it? The other woman was a fascinating creature. I gave her a diamond necklace. Just 57 stones, one for each birthday. I rather caught her out. She'd lied about her age. If she'd been honest, she'd have had 63 stones. Saved me a few thousand dollars. Now, would you like to see this toy go in circles? Always seems to be something in the way.
1: Mr. Davenport, that toy, I hear... Well, I might as well be honest. I heard you say that toy killed somebody. A girl called Sally.
0: Huh? Killed her? Yes, it killed her. Sally was Vera's child. I bought her this toy. I had to have it repaired over and over again. We were playing with it in the passage in the old house. I wound it up and set it off. It went over the top of the stairs. I tried to stop Sally. It was a mistake. She was half running away from me, half chasing after the toy. Anyway, by the time I got to her at the bottom of the stairs, she was dead. I'll always remember. She tripped at the top, and it was almost as if she dived off. That's an old tale and best forgotten.
1: I'm sorry.
0: Don't tell my daughter, Dorothy. Vera and I, we thought it better to keep Sally and her apart. Remarrying, children often get jealous, you know.
2: Nurse! Are you here, nurse?
1: Here, Miss Vera.
2: I came in to see how Mr. Davenport... Hello, Teddy, you old reprobate. Planning how you can live for another 50 years.
0: For a plague, dear, my dear, of course. How are you, Vera?
2: Getting older faster than you ever did, Teddy.
0: You're an attractive piece, Vera. Don't know why I ever let you divorce me.
2: I divorced you, darling, for your alimony. So don't tell Nurse, she mightn't approve.
0: Well, I don't know. She might. Money and love are important emotions. Most high-powered in the whole world.
2: You ought to know. Teddy, you've got a sparkle in your eyes. What have you been up to?
0: Oh, 93, my dear. You can't get up to much. I spend the evening of my days playing with the toy.
2: That toy... You remember when...
3: Oh, I'm back again. The priests are coming tomorrow night, so I thought I'd come...
4: Oh, why, Vera, fancy you being here.
2: Fancy. And fancy you coming back, Dorothy. It couldn't have been anything to do with my being here, could it?
4: Of course not. If I'd known, I wouldn't have. I know how you like it.
3: Vera feels.
2: My dear, feels are for cows. And that's
0: what... If you females are going to make a battleground out of it, I'm going next door.
2: Don't worry, dear. We'll control ourselves. Now, you sit down and forget we're even here. There now.
0: Women. As a man gets older, he realizes the only mistakes he made were females. and they come home to roost all around his feet.
3: All right, Nurse. Mr. Davenport will be all right with us here.
0: Well, just a moment. I want Nurse to stay. She's as murderous as you two are, but she's honest about it. Stay, Nurse.
1: Yes, Mr. Davenport.
0: Now we're about it, I think it's time one or two things were discussed. Sally, for instance, Vera.
1: Sally?
0: I'm old. Things weigh heavy on an old man, things of the past.
1: I think the past can look after itself.
0: Past? Past is the present. It can make me feel bad right now, so it may be past, but it's still with me.
3: Sally, all the girl you were telling me about, Father, Vera's child. What were you going to say about her?
1: Nothing. He wasn't going to say anything. Where is Teddy?
0: No, and yet I am. I'm going to say it because I'm old and it's been on my mind a long time. Sally didn't fall over the stairs altogether by herself. Not that I pushed her, I didn't. It's like, well, you know when you've got to avoid something, practically always you don't. But if you've got not to avoid it, you do.
3: Really, Teddy, you're getting involved.
1: Let him go on, Vera. These confessions are always so fascinating.
0: Sally was Vera's child by a previous marriage. Dorothy was mine, and a man's only child is precious to him. I wasn't actually thinking it, but it was there. When the toy ran straight down the passage and over the stairs, I don't really know to this day whether it went over by accident or design.
1: What are you saying, Father?
3: I think it's time for Mr. Davenport to have his rest. He's been up a long time. Teddy!
0: It's always been on my mind. That's why always that thought. Did I direct it towards the stairs, knowing it would probably go over and she'd run after it?
5: I didn't like Sally, not over much. I didn't want her to have all the things I felt Dorothy should have.
0: Besides, Dorothy reminded me of her mother. And there was a question of the money, too. When I died, I wanted Dorothy to have it, not Sally.
3: What is all this? I don't understand.
1: So that's why. Why, you said you'd leave it all to me. Teddy, all these years you've had a guilty conscience. So guilty you actually leave it to me because you felt you might have caused Sally's death. Well, I'm not going to say any more. I'm not such a fool. I don't think a fortune isn't worth having, even if it is sort of blood money.
0: Yes, well, I've been thinking a lot about it, Vera. A man never really finds out what a woman is like, what her real nature is. I'm leaving a fortune, and I don't intend leaving it to a woman who'd do anything to get it. If she did, she'd do anything with it afterwards. Vera, I told you about Sally, and you reacted badly. I'm not leaving you a penny.
1: My dear Teddy, you are. I, too, have been wondering about Sally all these years. You might know it, but you were very nearly arrested, and because circumstances seem to point to the fact that you might have done it. Now, I know you did. You said so. You confessed. The nurse and Dorothy heard.
0: Nothing is as greedy as a ruthless woman. Nor as stupid. I didn't know about you, Vera. Now I do. It was, as a matter of fact, the nurse who showed me. It's a shock for a man to realize a woman will murder for money when the money's big enough. Nurse showed me. I thought, nurse, what about Vera and Dorothy? Yeah, you've certainly shown me, Vera. You're ruthless. Now, watch. Yeah, the car goes in circles. If you look, you'll find the wheels are fixed.
1: Fixed? You're leaving your money to me, Teddy. You as good as murdered Sally.
0: More circles, Vera. Small, round and round. Yes, you see, it couldn't have run down the passage. A small trap, Vera, but enough to tell me all I want. Goodbye.
1: All right. But you haven't heard the last about this. Mr. Davenport, it's time...
0: In a moment, nurse. Seems there's only you and Dorothy. Funny thing, I know you're a snob and a chatterer and probably quite incapable of handling money, large money, but you are my daughter and you've been kind to me after your way. Besides, you're so very like your mother. And you've been kind even while you thought not you, but Vera was going to get it.
3: Well, Father, all I can say is...
0: Don't, child. A chatterer like a mouse in cheese digs a hole which can trap it. Be thankful you're going to get the money and shut up. And now I'm going to rest. All right, nurse.
3: Father, I must say how unexpected...
0: Shut up. It's all right, nurse. As a matter of fact, I arranged for you to be looked after years ago. Not large, but enough to be comfortable. So you'll not only be fair, fat, and 40, but comfortable as well. And there'll be a deal of men after you, seeing men like comfort, too.
1: After all that's happened?
0: No woman, when a fortune is concerned, is uninterested. Vera wasn't. I never quite knew about that woman. Now I do. And Dorothy, though a fool, is honest in her way. Oh, dear, now look what's happened. The last bump damaged the toy again. Take it around to Mr. Meeker's and have it repaired.
1: Yes, Mr. Davenport.
0: I'll be glad to rest, very glad indeed. I never quite knew how to keep Vera quiet and yet change my will, but everything's all right now.
1: Good afternoon. I'm Mr. Davenport's nurse, Mr. Meekers. He asked me to bring this toy motor around for you to repair again.
6: Oh, yes. He brought it in some time ago. Wonder to me how an old toy like this has lasted so long.
1: You could say the same about Mr. Davenport. Did he damage it much?
6: Damage? Just a cog slipped. Does he want the wheels fixed?
1: Wheels?
6: The front wheels. The last time he brought it in, he wanted it fixed so it would only run round in circles. What's the matter? You don't want to worry, nurse. I'll have this running right as rain in no time. Good afternoon to you.

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Next week, another key will open another door to another story. Mystery. Romance. Or adventure. All start when a door is unlocked by... the key.

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3: 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Tonight's story is Questions in a Dark Room.
5: Yes. This is 19 Nocturne Boulevard. Won't you step inside? Did you have any trouble finding it? What do you mean, what kind of a place is it? Why, it's a residential hotel. Sometime between the two worlds.

0: What? Where?
1: Don't you worry, Nun. You're safe now.
0: Safe? What? Who are you? I don't know you. Is this your room?
1: Calm yourself now, miss. I'll be all the way over here. No threat to you, I promise.
0: But how did I get here? What's going on? Ah, my side. Ah, what happened?
1: Probably a bruise. You was attacked, miss, in the stairs. I expect he hit you some. I got you out of there and didn't have no other place to put you. You've been out cold.
0: You rescued me? Oh, goodness, that hurts. Well, thank you. In the stairs, you said?
1: Yes, miss. I heard you start. Well, I heard it when you screamed. The stairwell, it echoes something fierce.
0: I guess I'm lucky you were there.
1: Well, I was kind of listening for you, miss.
0: Listening?
1: I got a lot of time on my hands during days, and one time a while back I heard you singing in there. So sometimes I just wait.
0: Oh, thank you. But do you think the creep who attacked me was...
1: I don't see the papers much, miss, but even I heard about that there stairway stabber. I'm pretty sure that was the fella, all right.
0: They say he's already killed at least 8 girls.
1: That they do.
0: Oh.
1: At least.
0: Oh, goodness. I could have been murdered.
1: Yes'm.
0: You saved me?
1: I did what I could, miss. You was right out before I done got there.
0: I don't remember... Well, anything, really. What should I call you? Your name, I mean.
1: I understand, miss. You can call me Thaddeus. That's my name.
0: And you live in my building?
1: More years I care to count. I mostly just keep an eye on things. Don't you worry now. I don't take up much space.
0: I didn't mean to imply...
1: It's understandable, miss. I don't much look like I belong here.
0: Please. I don't want to sound like a snob. I'm really just overwhelmed. And you can call me Carol, if you'd like. I mean, you don't have to call me Miss all the time.
1: I'll be right pleased to, Miss Carol.
0: Just Carol, Thaddeus. No Miss, please.
1: Don't seem quite respectful, Miss Carol.
2: Is there anyone here?
1: By golly, she early.
0: What was that?
1: This lady want to ask about what happened. She with the police.
0: But I don't remember...
1: And I didn't see much, but we got to talk to her. You gonna be all right? I can help you.
0: Well, I'm a little wobbly, but I'm game, I guess. Oh, but my head. It's amnesia, I'm sure of it.
1: You might be surprised what all come back to you if a body asks the right questions. Come on now.
0: Why is the room so dark? I can barely see her.
2: I mean you no harm. Please, come and speak with me. Am I addressing Carol Burnmouth?
0: Why, yes. Did you... Oh, no. I only just told you my name.
1: I said she with the police. She know a lot.
2: Carol, I want to hear what happened to you yesterday.
0: Yesterday? I was knocked out for a whole day?
1: Shh now. An answer, Miss Carol.
0: Oh, I really don't... I don't remember a darn thing. He, Thaddeus, said I was attacked on the stairwell. I think I was hit on the head. Amnesia. I don't remember a thing. Really.
2: Calm down, Carol. There is no need to...
0: I'm sorry.
2: Ah, good. Everything is all right now. You are safe. It is safe to remember. Think of it like a movie and you are the projector. The projector can stop a movie, Carol. The projector can simply freeze on a single frame, and the movie never has to reach its end. Have you ever seen that happen, Carol?
0: Why is she talking like that?
1: Can they really just up and stop a moving picture? That would be something to see.
0: Not very exciting, really. It's just a slide, then.
2: Carol, I need you to concentrate. What is the last thing you remember?
0: Oh!
1: Just a minute, ma'am. She got a stitch.
2: Relax, Carol. Relax. Remember, you are the projector, and the movie can stop long before anything unpleasant happens. Just take it one frame at a time, dear. Do you remember going into the stairwell? Picture the door for me. You push open the door and step in. There are 5 flights of stairs below you, but you walk them every day, don't you? You walk them...
0: It's slimming.
2: You begin to walk down the stairs, just as usual. One step, then another.
0: The way she talks.
2: You pass the 4th floor door. Nothing there for you.
1: She's just trying to help.
2: One brisk step in front of another.
0: But it's like she's trying to hypnotize me.
2: Passing the baby carriage, the Joneses leave tucked into the corner of the 3rd floor landing.
1: Don't know nothing about that. Well, I expect she'd think it'd help you remember what happened.
2: All the way around to the next set of stairs.
0: Stop it! I don't want to be hypnotized. I don't want to... Ah! Whatever happened, I don't want to remember it. You hear? Do you hear me?
1: Shh! Listen, Miss Carol. Shh!
0: What was that? Something broke?
1: Don't pay it no mind. There's some noisy neighbors in this building.
0: But it's gone now.
1: Yes'm. Nevertheless, just so long as someone done got a mat on.
0: Oh.
1: Then it'll blow over. You gonna try and answer the lady now?
0: What? No. No, Thaddeus, I can't. I don't remember anything. And when I try... Oh, it hurts.
1: Look around. Ain't no one here gonna hurt you. And that there pain in your side, well, a bruise is just a bruise, ain't it? And whatever caused it, that all over now, and you safe.
0: Safe?
1: I swear, and I won't let no one touch you. The lady, she just trying to find out what you know so the police can stop this fella.
0: Oh, yes, you said she's with the police.
1: Since I never saw none of his face, you the only one can help. You got to help stop this fella.
0: She looks awfully tired.
1: You've been wearing her out a bit with your temper.
0: Oh, I'll try and do better. You're sure it's safe?
1: Well, she said you the projector, Miss Carol. You can...
2: Shall we continue? Carol... If you will not help, please let me know. I want to work you through this, but your resistance...
0: I just don't know what I can do. I'm frustrated too, you know. I can't remember a thing about... Oh.
2: Yes? Continue.
0: I was in a hurry. On my way to a job interview. Or was that Tuesday?
2: Yesterday was Tuesday, yes.
0: Oh, so... So I was dashing down the stairs, quick as I could. I'm faster than the elevator, you see. That old thing. I swear it's pulled by mice.
1: Oh.
2: Can you remember how far you got? Did you reach the 2nd floor landing?
0: 2nd floor? Yes! Little Billy from 203 keeps dropping gum wrappers in there. And I was thinking...
1: Miss Carol? Miss Carol, come on. You tough. You can do this. No old stick's gonna slow you down. Here, and take my hand. Right there. Now you squeeze. Squeeze out all that bad old pain.
0: No, I...
1: Good. You keep on squeezing long as you need.
0: I think, Thaddeus... I think that's when he hit me. He must have hit me real hard.
2: Carol. I need to stop for now. I will return soon. While I'm gone, can you try and remember?
0: I'll try.
2: Goodbye.
0: Are they having a party?
1: Who?
0: Your neighbors.
1: Mike could be. You doing all right?
0: Sorry to be such a baby about all this. When it hurts, well, it really hurts.
1: I know. Get myself the same thing in my neck sometimes.
0: Oh. So, do you know her? The woman asking the questions?
1: A bit. Is she Madame Foulet and work for police? I do know that. Some years back, she asked me a couple of questions.
0: About what?
1: Something I seen way back when.
0: She seems kind of old to be a police matron, or whatever she is.
1: She one of a kind, I guess. They can't afford to retire her.
0: Is she a hypnotist? Was I right?
1: I don't know nothing about that, miss. I expect you're probably mostly right.
0: Well, if I want this guy caught, and boy do I want him caught, especially if he's the one who killed all those girls, I better get cracking and remember something. In the movies, if you hit your head and get amnesia, you can hit your head again to get your memory back.
1: I don't guess it worked that way in real life, miss.
0: I have got to stop being a whiny baby about this. After all, I survived, didn't I?
1: Well,
0: so it's all in the past, and I shouldn't be frightened. Oh, unless he decides to come back, to make sure I can't identify him?
1: He won't ever find you now. I promise you that.
0: Really? You didn't...
1: Didn't what, miss?
0: No. You said you never even...
1: You thinking I might have killed him? I know I'm a big fella, but I can't...
0: I meant it as a compliment.
1: I guess so.
0: Did you have to fight him off? I mean, to save me?
1: Nah. When he caught sight of me, he just run.
0: You do look pretty intimidating.
1: No. Look, you should be trying to remember.
0: I know, but this takes my mind off it. I figure it's like a word at the tip of your tongue. When you think about it so hard that you feel like your brain may be squeezed out your ears, it never comes. Then, the minute your mind is off it, voila! The word tumbles right out.
1: That sounds about right.
0: I need to get into the stairwell. That'll really jog my memory. What? Why's the door locked?
1: I reckon it's just stuck, miss. But you really don't want to go into the stairwell. I promise you that.
0: Open this door. I don't like being locked in here.
1: With me?
0: What? No. No, it's got nothing to do with you, Thaddeus. I like you. I just don't like being locked in.
2: Good. We can begin again.
0: What? What'd she...
1: Madam said she just needed a little break. She didn't say she was going off no place.
0: But she was gone.
1: It's real dark in here. I never hear her go.
0: Then she must have listened to everything we said.
1: I expect she just shut up her eyes and her ears and took a little nap, miss.
2: May we proceed?
0: Yes. Yeah, I want this fiend drawn and quartered.
2: Now, Carol, we'll start with something easy. I want you to be comfortable. I want you to remember something very pleasant.
0: Pleasant?
2: Think back to a time when you were happy.
0: Oh, no. That's too silly.
2: The first thing that comes to mind, Carol.
0: Well, I was very sick once, when I was little. Measles, I think. But I don't remember too well. Just the itching. Oh, how it itched. Mama gave me sweet tea each night she came home and didn't see any scratches on me. If I could just control myself, I could have sweet tea. Of course, I fooled her. I learned to scratch around.
1: Scratch around?
0: Yes. Maybe it was chicken pox. But anyway, if you scratch around the spots, it stops some of the itch, but doesn't look like you've been scratching.
1: Your best memory is of feeling poorly?
0: No, don't be silly. She just asked me for a memory of a happy time and...

0: If you scratch around the spots, it stops some of the itch, but doesn't look like you've been scratching.
1: Your best memory is of feeling poorly?
0: No, don't be silly. He just asked me for a memory of a happy time, and it was, oddly enough. I got sweet tea, and I fooled my mother. They're having a whale of a time over there.
2: Very good, Carol. You sound like you feel better now. I need you to keep this feeling of well-being with you while we try again.
0: I still don't think it will work.
1: Try.
0: All right.
2: Ignore any pain. Ignore any fear. Ignore any interruptions. Ignore any distractions. We must find this man. We must find him and stop him. You have just reached the second floor landing. What do you see, Carol?
0: I see the gum wrappers, little brat. Then a shadow. I hardly ever see people... Oh! On the stairs!
2: Continue, please.
1: Take my hand, Carol. Just like before. That's a girl.
0: I turn around, and there's a flash, like sunlight on water.
2: Ignore the flash. Look only at the face.
0: No. No, I can't. It hurts too much.
1: Yes, you can. You got to. You're the only one left behind. None of them other girls can say nothing. But you got yourself a chance to be a hero now.
0: Are you sure he can't come back and get me?
1: Shows I'm sitting here with you, miss. He can't never even touch you. No way, no how.
2: Carol, stop the movie. You need to stop it and look. Break the film in your mind so there is no end. Nothing but the face.
0: No, I can't.
1: Shh, shh. You're taking my hand right off, Miss Carol.
0: It's a knife, isn't it?
1: Yes.
0: He's holding a knife, but it's on my right... Oh, no, Thaddeus. Oh, Thaddeus, I'm...
1: That ain't nothing, Miss Carol. You got to see. It's just hysteria.
0: But I'm bleeding. I have to get to a doctor.
1: Ain't no blood, miss. Not a chance of it. It's all in your head.
0: No, look. My side. It hurts.
1: Shh. I don't see no blood.
0: No blood?
1: Not a bit.
0: All right. Oh, but if I saw a knife in his hand on my right, then he must be left-handed. That's important, isn't it?
2: Very good. I must have another rest. We shall speak again. Goodbye.
0: How did she do that?
1: What?
0: She just... It was like she just wrapped some of the darkness around her and vanished.
1: Oh. She probably just turned off the light. You doing all right?
0: No. My side hurts. I want to go home.
1: Got to finish first. This got to be done.
0: I know, but...
1: I sure do like that song Paul Popper you sing sometimes.
0: What?
1: I heard you sing it over and over one day, so I got it near enough memorized myself.
0: I was getting ready for an audition. No one can hear me in the stairwell, so it doesn't bother anyone if I practice there.
1: And that song, it just plain funny. When Mama gets to ride in the car.
0: Oh, yes. When Papa...

0: That's the one. Gets me every time. One tough female, Mama is.
1: You really listen to me?
0: When I hear you and stare, I'm there quick as all get out, tucked up high so as not to bother you or, well, make you feared.
1: Oh, I'm not afraid of you.
0: Probably would be if we hadn't talked first.
1: I wish I could say you were wrong. Thank you.
0: For what?
1: For the distraction.
0: Oh, is that what I was doing? I thought I was complimenting you on your singing, that's all.
1: Don't act dopey.
0: You up to trying again?
1: Maybe. Should we see if she'll come back?
0: No. Just try right here. Maybe she's the one making it hard for you to think. You come up with something now, you can always tell her when she come back.

0: This is futile.
1: Nah.
0: Futile. Pointless. Hopeless.
2: You know what you need? You need to scratch around.
0: What?
2: You can't scratch a spot what itches, because that just get you into trouble. Scratch around.
0: Thaddeus, you're brilliant. But how can I think around?
2: Maybe. You ever see them funny pictures with an artist and he holding up his thumb? How about you just hold up your thumb? Block out the part you got to scratch around.
0: I think I see. Just look at the edges because the middle's too scary.
2: Yes.
0: I see the door to the second floor hallway. It's off to my left. I see the light fixture on the wall.
2: Don't worry about no lights.
0: Right. I see a hat. No, a cap, like a delivery man would wear. It's blue. I think it's blue.
2: Calm now, Miss Carol.
0: And hair. Blonde, or maybe light brown.
3: Be calm, Carol.
0: Yes, a delivery man. I remember. I was thinking it must have been a small package since he was coming up the stairs instead of the elevator when... Oh!
2: It's all right.
0: Oh! No, but Thaddeus...
2: I understand. I promise you I do.
0: But he killed me, didn't he? Didn't he, Thaddeus?
3: Carol, I need to end this now. Goodbye.
0: Thaddeus?
2: Yes, Miss Carol?
0: I'm right, aren't I?
1: Yes, Miss Carol.
2: I expect you'd rather not be, but yes, you did too.
0: Too?
2: I wished I could have stopped him. I truly do. But there ain't nothing much a ghost can do. Just making him see me was hard enough. And I was too late.
0: But what do I do now? Do I go somewhere?
2: If not, I had an answer for that, Miss Carol, I expect I wouldn't be here talking with you.

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Rumored to be home to a plethora of ghosts, including a baby in the basement, a chain-rattling spook in Suite 405, a runaway slave, and the poor girl who was the final victim of the stairway stabber and can sometimes be heard singing in

Now that you know how to find us, don't be a stranger. We have enough of those already. Tonight's story, Questions in a Dark Room, was written by Julie Hoverson. In tonight's production, Beverly Poole was Carol, Cole Hornaday was Thaddeus, Julie Hoverson was Madame Foulet and the tour guide. Also heard was Renaud Leboeuf. 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The song Poor Papa was published in 1926, written and composed by Billy Rose and Harry Woods. 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
5: Murder Clinic, stories of the world's great detectives of fiction. Men Against Murder. Each week at this time, WOR Mutual turns the spotlight on one of the great figures of crime detection and brings you his most exciting case. Tonight, Agatha Christie's unique detective Hercule Poirot in the tragedy at Marsden Manor. Evening, Monsieur Poirot. I'd recognize you anywhere, I think, thanks to those magnificent mustachios of yours.
6: Merci bien. They are very magnificent, no?
5: They are indeed. Tell me, did they help you solve the tragedy at Marsden Manor?
6: No. It was the little gray cells in the brain of the great Hercule Poirot that prevented this great miscarriage of justice in the death of Richard Maltravers of Marsden Manor. It all began in the little village of Marsden Lee, less than 100 kilometers from London.
7: Coming. Yes, what is it?
8: Be you Dr. Bernard?
7: Yes, I am.
8: Come quick, the master's done for.
7: You mean Mr. Maltravers of the manor?
8: Aye, the master. The mistress, she says, fetch the doctor, she says. But it be no use. He's a dead un. I knows a dead un when I see un.
7: What was it, man? An accident?
8: No, be no accident. I found him in the lower meadow, with the blood running out of his mouth. Be a stroke.
7: A stroke?
8: That's what it be.
7: Well, hurry, man, hurry, man, let's go. Come now, Mrs. Maltravers. You must get hold of yourself. The Lord give it and the Lord take it away. After all, we are all of us mortal.
9: But why, Richard? He was so good, so kind. Why did this have to happen to him?
7: Oh, come, please.
9: He seemed so well, so full of life. Why, only last week he passed a medical examination for insurance. How could he have died so suddenly? Doctor, what happened?
7: A hemorrhage due to stomach ulcers, undoubtedly, resulting in a stroke.
10: Mr. Hyde.
11: Hello, Farrell. You know my good friend, Captain Hastings, no?
12: Good morning, Captain Hastings.
13: Monica.
11: Well, Farrell, you got my message, I see.
12: I did. What is it that disturbs you, mon ami?
11: Richard Maltravers dies. You sent for Poirot. What was the cause of Monsieur Maltravers' death?
14: The death certificate says a hemorrhage resulting in a stroke due to stomach ulcers.
12: But surely you did not bring Papa Poirot here to talk of the stomach ulcer. Is Richard Maltravers had taken out the insurance policy in your company, no?
14: And what a policy. For £50,000.
12: Well, good square sum, that, eh? Rather. So, what is it you wish me to do? It is unfortunate for your company, but everything seems, open and above the plank, no?
13: No, Poirot. Open and above board.
12: Ah, my good friend, the great Hastings. Always he corrects the English of Hercule Poirot. Monsieur Wright, I ask you, do I not speak the English of a super?
14: You do indeed. But to get back to your previous question, what my company wishes you to do is to investigate the circumstances of Mr. Maltravers' death.
12: So, what is it you suspect, mon ami?
14: Well, of course, you know in the case of suicide, the policy is invalid.
12: Yes.
14: And when a man past the prime of life takes out an unusually large policy in favor of a young wife half his age and then dies within 2 weeks, the possibility of suicide cannot be ignored.
11: Oh, with certainty, mon ami. But suicide by hemorrhage? That is a queer saucepan of fish. Now, if because of death had been heart failure, then I would smell a mouse. Heart failure can always mean that a stupid doctor did not find the true cause. But hemorrhage, ma foi, hemorrhage.
14: Exactly. Nevertheless, we are determined to proceed with the matter. You will undertake the inquiry?
11: But of course. Hastings, that great professor of English, shall go with me. Eh, mon ami?
13: Gladly, Poirot.
11: Eh bien. Now, where is this place, this Marsden Manor?
14: You take the Great Eastern Line from Liverpool Station to the little town of Marsden Lee. Marsden Manor is about a mile from the village.
11: Marsden Lee. All right, Hastings, we go.

0: Ah, well. So this is Marsden Lee, eh? I hope we can get a conveyance up to the manor.
1: Ticket, sir.
2: Ah, here you are, my friend.
3: I suppose you'll be coming down for the funeral, sir.
4: Funeral? What funeral?
3: You say you've made a funeral of Master Maltravers. About the manor.
4: Oh, you say the manor. Could that be Marsden Manor?
3: Aye, it be.
4: That is an odd coincidence. My friend and I, we have come down with a thought of buying this Marsden Manor.
3: You couldn't pay me to live there, you couldn't.
4: Why not?
3: It be haunted.
4: Haunted?
3: Aye, haunted. Seen things there, folks says.
4: Yeah, we should see. Now, could you tell us where Dr. Bernard lives?
3: Aye, up yon hill, about half a mile.
4: There. Come, Hastings. I understand, Dr. Bernard, that you signed the death certificate of a Mr. Richard Maltravers.
5: Yes, I did.
4: You understand, Doctor, with such a big policy, we must make the careful investigation.
5: Of course. I suppose he was such a rich man, his life was insured for a big sum. Hmm?
4: You consider him a rich man, Doctor?
5: Well, was he not? He kept two cars, you know, and Marsden Manor is a pretty big place to keep up.
4: Mm.
5: Although I believe he bought it very cheaply.
4: I understand he had considerable losses of late.
5: That's so, indeed. It's fortunate for his widow, then, that there is this insurance.
4: Yes.
5: Very beautiful and charming young creature, but terribly unstrung by this sad catastrophe. I've tried to spare her all I could, but of course the shock has been very great.
4: Why shock? These ulcers of the stomach, they are what you call chronic,
5: yes,
4: eh?
5: Yes.
4: They are not sudden.
5: No.
4: Did you not attend Mr. Maltravers before, Doctor?
5: My dear sir, I never attended him.
4: What?
5: I understand Mr. Maltravers was a member of a faith-healing sect.
4: But you examined the body?
5: Certainly. I was fetched by one of the under-gardeners.
4: And the cause of death was clear?
5: Absolutely. There was blood on the lips, but most of the bleeding must have been internal.
4: He had not been moved?
5: No. The body hadn't been touched. He had evidently been out shooting crows, and a long-barreled bird gun lay beside him. The hemorrhage must have occurred quite suddenly. Gastric ulcers, without a doubt.
4: He could not have been shot, huh?
5: My dear sir,
4: I beg pardon. But I remember once a doctor who said heart failure until the constable showed him a bullet wound through the head.
5: You will find no bullet wounds on the body or head of Mr. Maltravers. Now, gentlemen, if there's nothing further,
4: Thank you, doctor. Just one more thing. You saw no need for the autopsy, huh?
5: Certainly not. The cause of death was perfectly clear. In my profession, we see no need to distress unduly the relatives of a dead patient. Now, gentlemen, if you'll pardon me, good day.
4: Well, Hastings, what do you think of our good Dr. Bernard?
6: Bit of an old fool.
4: Precisely. Your judgments of character are always profound, mon ami. Except where a young and beautiful woman is concerned. So now you must mind your Q's and P's. Because the good doctor has said that the next one we see is both young and beautiful. This Madame Maltravers.

0: Mademoiselle, I cannot tell you how I am sorry to bother you in this way.
1: Must I be bothered now? I know nothing about this insurance of my husband.
0: Courage, madame. It is necessary. I will do all to make this matter not too unpleasant for you. I, Hercule Poirot, swear it. Now, if you would recount briefly the sad events of last Wednesday, huh?
1: Well, I was changing for tea when the maid came up. One of the gardeners had just run up to the house. He'd found Richard.
0: Oh, I comprehend. Enough. You had seen your husband earlier in the afternoon?
1: No, not since lunch. I'd walked down to the village for some stamps. I believe he was out pottering around the grounds.
0: Shooting the crows, no?
1: Yes, so I understand. He usually took his bird gun with him. In fact, I heard one or two shots at a distance.
0: So? Where is this bird gun now?
1: Why, in the gun cabinet over there, I suppose.
0: With your permission, madame. Yeah, here it is. Ah, two shots fired, I see. And now, madame, a delicate question. Monsieur Maltravers, your husband, is awaiting burial, I believe.
1: Yes. He's lying in his room.
0: If I might see?
1: Why, yes, of course. It's the first room at the top of the stairs. You'll forgive me if I don't go with you.
0: What, of course. Hastings, you remain here with madame.
1: Do you think Mr. Poirot will understand why I didn't go with him?
2: Oh, I can assure you, Mrs. Maltravers, Poirot is most sympathetic.
1: I don't doubt it, Mr. Hastings. I only wish there was more that I could tell him.
2: Oh, I understand. But I wonder, Mrs. Maltravers, if you could tell me one thing.
1: Oh, yes?
2: Well, the station master, an odd character named Volk, said something about Marsden Manor being haunted.
1: Marsden Manor haunted? Why, surely you're joking, Mr. Hastings.
2: Oh, no, no, I assure you. He told us that people have seen things.
1: We must have been referring to my humble experiments in extrasensory perception. I've always been tremendously intrigued by that subject. And doubtless some of our servants have been gossiping.
0: Madame, you are mediumistic. How fascinating.
1: Oh, I wouldn't go so far as to say that, Mr. Poirot. I've dabbled a bit, that's all.
0: So?
1: I've managed table levitation and simple things like that. But I suppose to the simple rustics around here, it looks like black magic.
0: Very interesting. Under kinder circumstances, I would implore a demonstration.
1: Why, are you interested in such things, Mr. Poirot?
0: All fields of knowledge interest the great Poirot.
2: Poirot, don't you think perhaps we'd better...
0: Oh, I forgot, madame. I thank you for your so great courtesy. I do not think you need be bothered any further by the matter. By the way, do you know anything of your husband's financial position?
1: Nothing whatever, I'm afraid. I'm very stupid about business.
0: I see. Then you can give us no clue as to why your husband suddenly decided to insure his life.
1: Oh, was it sudden? I'm sure I don't know.
0: Enfin. And now, with your permission, madame, we will go. Hastings?
1: Oh, I'll see you to the door.
0: Merci. Oh, just one more thing, madame. Could you tell me, when they found Mr. Maltravers, did they find him unshod without the shoes?
1: Really, Mr. Poirot, I don't understand.
0: It is nothing. It does not matter. And now, madame, adieu. Oh, but look, you have another visitor. Someone is coming up to walk, huh?
1: Archie!
3: Hello.
1: You! Why, I thought you were on your way back to Australia.
3: Yes, I was. But I read the news of Uncle's death in Paris and hurried back. Emily, my dear, is there anything I can do for you? Anything?
1: Oh, of course not. What could you do? Oh, I'm sorry, I'm forgetting. Mr. Poirot, this is Captain Black, my husband's nephew. Captain Black, Mr. Hastings.
3: How now? Emily, how did this happen? Uncle seemed perfectly well when I was here Monday night.
1: You've evidently read the papers, Archie. You must know what happened.
3: But they gave no details, just the bare notice of his death. What happened?
1: Archie, I just can't go through all that again.
0: Yes, Captain Black, I'm afraid my friend and I, we have disturbed madame.
3: What are you doing here?
0: I am Hercule Poirot, the Hercule Poirot.
1: Mr. Poirot is from the insurance company, Archie.
3: That's just why I've come back, to protect you from annoyances like
1: this. You shouldn't have risked your job, Archie. If you left right away, you might still get to Paris in time to make your boat train.
0: You say Paris, mon capitaine. You go to Australia by way of Paris?
3: Why, yes. I intended taking the Orient Express from there and pick up the Pacific Mail at Port Said.
0: Ah, oui. That shortens the journey, does it not? You are staying here, Captain Black?
3: Yes, I'm staying at the Pig and Thistle. That's the inn down in the village.
0: Aye, village inn. It serves the roast beef, no?
3: Why, yes, I suppose so.
0: Good. So, Hastings, let us try this roast beef at the Pig and Thistle, huh?

0: Blackborough, now you've had your roast beef. Hadn't we better be getting back to London?
1: No, not so fast, my good Hastings. London, she will not run away. But this Captain Black, he may do so. Garçon!
0: For heaven's sake, Poirot. English inns don't have garçons.
1: No? Then who is it who approaches?
2: What do you have, Governor?
1: For my friend, the dictionary. For me, a buck.
0: He means beer, George.
1: I mean the ale.
2: Right, Governor. You've been up at the manor, sir?
1: Yes, we have.
2: It's sad business, that. I knew no good had come of it as soon as they took the manor.
3: You mean this, Valtravers? They were not popular?
2: Well, not that, Governor. He was a bit too old for her, if you know what I mean.
3: Awesome.
2: She might better have married the nephew. At least, Rachel, I'll bet Bob the nephew thought so.
1: Ah, there has been the gossip, eh?
2: Well, I wouldn't go so far as that, Governor. But he did hang around a bit.
3: And the husband, Mr. Maltravers? He object?
2: Not as I knows of, Governor. But why is my opinion, I ain't.
3: Without a doubt, it is the worst opinion, no, George?
1: But, the Captain Black, here he comes now.
4: Hello, Poirot, here you are.
3: Oh, Captain Black, come, will you not join us? Bark, perhaps?
4: Yes, thanks, I don't mind if I do. Waiter, a mug of ale.
2: Oh, hello, Captain.
3: Sad business, this death of your uncle, eh?
4: Yes, and so sudden, too. He seemed in excellent health when I dined with him Monday night.
3: So? And was he also in good spirits? What did he say? What was the talk at the dinner Monday night?
4: Oh, I don't know. The usual general topics.
3: I see.
4: My uncle asked about my people. We talked of Australia.
3: Yes.
4: Then Mrs. Maltravers asked a lot of questions about East Africa, where I've spent some time. I told them one or two yarns. That's about all, I think.
3: Madame Maltravers seems much upset at the death of her husband, no?
4: Naturally. They'd been married less than a year.
3: So I hear. A remarkable woman, this lady.
4: Remarkable in what way? What do you mean?
3: She has, the seeing eye. I hear her tell Hastings. She does the seance. He seems most interested, no, Hastings?
0: Oh, I wouldn't go so far as that.
3: Always the conservative, Hastings. Me, I am not so.
4: Why, Mr. Poirot, don't tell me you believe in this psychic stuff.
3: Oh, I have not the closed mind. For example, Captain Black, you have told us all that your conscious self knows. Now, with your permission, I would question your subconscious, huh?
4: Psychoanalysis, eh? Well, it's nonsense, but I don't mind.
3: Merci. It is like this. I give you a word. You answer with another word. Any word, the first word you think of. Eh bien, shall we begin?
4: Go ahead.
3: Hastings, note down the words, please.
0: Very well, Colonel.
3: Now, day.
4: Night.
3: Name.
4: Place.
3: Bernard.
4: Shore.
3: Monday.
4: Dinner.
3: Journey.
4: Ship.
3: Country.
4: Uganda.
3: Story.
4: Lions.
3: Bird gun.
4: Farm.
3: Shot.
4: Suicide.
3: Elephant.
4: Tusks.
3: Money.
4: Lawyers.
3: So, that is all. You are a good subject, mon capitaine.
4: You don't mean to tell me that rigmarole means anything to you?
3: Maybe not, but nevertheless, you are a good subject.
4: Well, if you don't need me anymore, I think I'll go upstairs and unpack. Shall I see you again before you leave, Mr. Poirot?
3: Yes, I should not be surprised.
4: Good. See you later.
3: Au revoir, mon capitaine. And now, my clever Hastings, you see it or no?
0: Well, I don't know what you mean, Poirot.
3: Does that list of words tell you nothing?
0: Sorry, I'm afraid it doesn't.
3: Then I will assist you. To begin with, the Capitaine answered within the time limit. No pauses, no making up the mind.
0: Yeah.
3: Day to night and place to name are normal associations. Then I give him Bernard, the name of the doctor, if he knew him.
0: Oh.
3: Evidently he does not. When I say Bernard, he says sure. Monday means dinner, country is Uganda. Story recalls the lion story, he tells them. All natural. But now, notice, when I mention bird gun, I get the unexpected answer, farm. When I say shot, he answers at once, suicide. A man he knows commits suicide with a bird gun on a farm somewhere.
1: imbecile that I am. The great Poirot is hoodwinked.
0: What are you talking about?
1: Do you not see Hastings? That is the story the Captain Black told at the dinner Monday night.
0: Oh, I see. And you think that gave Maltravers the idea? You think he shot himself in the mouth with that bird gun?
1: Why not? Remember, the bird gun has a very tiny charge of powder. The bullet would remain lodged in the brain. All that would show would be the blood in the mouth.
3: Come, Hastings. It is not too late.
0: Of course, but where?
3: To see once more this dead man, to Marsden Manor. Hastings,
5: to Marsden Manor.

0: Alas, Mrs. Maltravers, it is true. Your husband shot himself through the mouth with a Burr gun.
1: You mean suicide?
0: It would seem so, madame.
1: But the insurance...
0: Naturally, madame, the suicide will void the policy. It is unfortunate, but what will you?
1: Oh, but this is impossible. My husband would never commit suicide. It's inconceivable.
0: But the evidence, madame, it is conclusive.
1: No, there must be some other explanation.
0: You mean murder, madame? Well, of course, that is always possible. But no, not likely, I'm afraid.
1: But you do admit it's possible. You just said it was possible.
0: Yes, of course, everything is possible. Have you any idea who might have wished to kill your husband?
1: Why, no. No, I haven't.
0: Madame, I have a suggestion. It is bizarre, no doubt, but perhaps if you are willing to help.
1: Oh, yes, of course, anything.
0: Madame... You are mediumistic. Perhaps if you would try...
1: You're right. Perhaps I could get through to Richard. He might tell us what happened.
0: I am sure you could do it, madame.
1: Yes, I'll do it. Come back here tonight at 8 and bring Captain Black with you.
0: Eh bien, madame, I am sure you will succeed. Until 8, madame, au revoir.
2: Marsden Lee at 8 o'clock tonight. Wait outside the window. And do not come in until I call, eh?

0: Madame Azoville. We are on time, as you see. Hastings and I have brought Captain Black with us.
1: I say, there's a bad storm coming up. Would that interfere with the experiment?
2: Certainly not, Mr. Hastings. This isn't mumbo-jumbo. The weather has nothing to do with it.
0: Well, well, let us proceed, huh?
2: Yes, yes. Now, will you draw chairs up around this table, please? Now, Mr. Hastings, if you'll put out the lights.
1: Certainly.
2: Now, remain perfectly quiet, please. No matter what you hear or see.
3: Richard. Can you hear me, Richard? Can you hear me? If you can, rap. Rap 3 times.
2: Did you hear that?
0: Ah, but of course, madame. Did you not tell him to rap 3 times?
2: That's how Richard always used to knock.
0: Perhaps he is outside.
2: No.
0: They say the suicide never rests, always returns.
2: Listen. What was that?
4: The front door slammed.
0: What? No, Captain Bligh. It was but the thunder.
4: Listen. Poirot, I hear footsteps.
0: It's the wind, madame. I will close the door. I have locked it.
2: Don't do that. If it should open now.
4: By Jove, it is open.
2: He's there. There in the doorway.
0: I see nothing, madame.
2: I saw him, I tell you. My husband, you must have seen him too.
4: Look. She's right. He is there.
5: His hand. Look, it's pointing. What's that light coming from?
4: It's pointing at her.
0: What did you... Her hand. Her right hand. It is scarlet with blood.
2: Blood! Yes, it's blood! I killed him! I say, take him away! Take him away!
0: Light!
4: Good heavens, Poirot, she's got away through that window.
0: Do not worry, mon capitaine. The good Inspector Japp outside will stop her.
4: Good heavens, that lovely creature, a murderer.
0: And a very clever one, my susceptible Hastings. After all, she could not know she would come up against the great Hercule Poirot. And she might even have fooled me if she had only taken off his shoe.
4: His shoe, Poirot?
0: Only with his toe could he himself have pulled the trigger of this bird gun. And parbleu, his shoes were still on when they found him.
4: But I don't understand. This seance, was it all fake?
0: Certainement. She meant to pull the sheep?
4: Wool.
0: Very well, wool. But it was I who pulled the sheep's wool over her eyes. Thanks to my good friend Henri Dubois, who played the part of the husband ghost, and Papa Poirot, who put the red paint on her hand in the dark.
4: But what was her idea in having this seance?
0: Parbleu, mon capitaine. Do you not see? Madame, she will go into the trance. She will hear the voice. She will come out from the trance. She will, with great reluctance, name the murderer.
4: You mean she meant to confess?
0: Mais non, mon capitaine. She meant to name you.

0: You have been listening to Murder Clinic. Murder Clinic, the WOR Mutual series which brings to you each week one exciting case. Tonight, the tragedy of Marsden Manor with Agatha Christie's unique detective Hercule Poirot, played by Maurice Tarplin. Next week, Murder Clinic will bring you Fred Irving Anderson's Deputy Farr, the Vermont farmer who became chief of the Homicide Bureau in New York City. Deputy Farr, the man with the nose for murder. The story is Gulfstream Green, in which the deputy proves that the conceit of murderers is colossal. Original music was composed by Ralph Barnhart and conducted by Bob Stanley. This program was an international exchange feature over the coast-to-coast network of the Canadian Broadcasting Corporation. Tales told on Murder Clinic are adaptations by authors Lee Wright and John A. Bassett. Murder Clinic is produced under the direction of Alvin Flanagan. Frank Knight speaking. This is Mutual.
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0: As I waited for the little guy, Kaplan, to come back, I couldn't help speculating on what it was that he'd promised to hold on to for the dead Carl Duisberg. Whatever it was, it promised a lead for me to Duisberg's wife, Helen, whom her sister Diane Clutterbuck had hired me to find. And Clutterbuck had come just in time, because Joe Kahn, private detective, and his secretary, Daisy, were minus credit, cash, or clients. I was just finishing a cigarette as Kaplan came back.
1: Here you are, Mr. Kahn. I haven't liked holding onto a dead man's property, but since I'd promised Carl...
0: Sure, Mr. Kaplan, I understand.
1: Now my wife can stop worrying. The parcel is delivered and we're finished with it. Tell his wife from me, Mr. Kahn, that Carl was a great guy.
0: Sure, Mr. Kaplan, I'd be happy to. That accident was a terrible thing.
1: Terrible. And the truck driver never stopped. I don't know how we could have that on his conscience.
0: Yeah.
1: Poor Carl. He must have been careless. He had something on his mind, you know. He was worried the last 3 weeks before he died.
0: Worried, huh? He never mentioned what was worrying him.
1: No, he never said anything, but I could tell. He didn't have his mind on his job.
0: Or on where he was going, I guess. Hence the truck.
1: I suppose so. Well, I'm glad you came, Mr. Kahn. That parcel's been on my mind all the time.
0: It was on my mind, too, every second of the way back to my apartment. When I got inside the door, I opened it. It contained a note and a silver box. I read the note first. Dear Helen, you won't be reading this unless the worst has happened. I know that sooner or later you will think of Kaplan and ask him if I left anything with him for you. He is the only person I can trust. I thought it was safer to do it this way. If they try and force you to tell them where it is, you won't know. Do whatever you think best, darling. Goodbye, Carl. Then I opened the box and nearly fainted, because the box was brimful of dough, tightly wrapped wads of high-denomination notes. When I finished counting, I got another shock. There was just under $200,000, but where it had come from or what it meant was a mystery. I got rid of the wrapping paper and shoved the box in a drawer. Then I picked up the phone and dialed the office.
2: Kahn Detective Agency.
0: Daisy.
2: Well, well, the boss himself. When are we going to be honored with your presence in the office?
0: Later. First, I've got a proposition to make to you, Daisy.
2: Oh, goody, goody. I'd given up hope.
0: Not that kind of proposition. How'd you like another job?
2: You can't fire me till you've paid my back salary.
0: Now, I wasn't thinking of firing you. I want you to help me on this case.
2: Oh, that's different. What do you want me to do?
0: Get a job at that nightclub, the Casbar.
2: What doing?
0: Well, how do I know? But you're always busy displaying your legs around the office. Maybe the Casbar will pay you for doing it.
2: Okay, I'll try.
0: That's my girl.
2: I wish I were.
0: Now, let's stick to business. Speaking of which, anything new around the place?
2: Well, there was a dame came in. But she didn't look exactly new to me.
0: What did she want?
2: To see you. There was a guy with her. Lean Latin type.
0: Did they say why they wanted me?
2: No. But let me warn you, boss, in case she comes back.
0: Oh? Uh-huh.
2: She looks like a lady to stay away from in the clinches.
0: Thanks for the tip, Daisy. I'll keep it in mind. Callers. Yeah?
3: Mr. Kahn, forgive the intrusion, but it is important that we speak to you, if we may.
0: Sure, come in.
3: Permit me to introduce myself. I'm Earl Cortez, and this is my sister, Ines.
0: Hi.
4: How do you do, Mr. Kahn? We called at your office earlier, but your secretary, is it, told us you are not in?
0: Oh, that was you, was it?
3: So we thought we would try your apartment. You will be wondering about the purpose of our visit, Mr. Kahn, so perhaps it is best if I come straight to the point. You have been hired by Diane Clutterbuck to find a woman, Helen Duisberg, that is so?
0: You're telling the story.
3: I also particularly want to find this woman. She has something which belongs to me. Would you have any objection to accepting two clients?
0: It's not exactly ethical.
3: I will pay double the fees Diane Clutterbuck is paying you.
0: Sorry, no dice. I may not look as though I go in for business ethics, but I do.
3: I see.
4: Well, perhaps Mr. Kahn might be more receptive to persuasion from me.
3: Yes, that could be so. In any case, I have another appointment. If you will excuse me. Oh, please don't trouble. I shall let myself out.
0: Well, can I offer you a drink, Miss Cortez, or is it too early in the day?
4: No drink, thank you. And I hate formality. Why don't you call me Inez?
0: Yeah, I'd like that.
4: And your name?
0: Joe. Exotic, isn't it?
4: Joe. I like it. Come and sit over here, Joe. Close to me.
0: Inez, I don't need asking twice.
4: You know, Joe, my brother Earl is a big man, a wealthy man. If you take this job for him, there will be other jobs. He will do anything for his friends. But if he doesn't like people, he can be a dangerous enemy.
0: How about you, Inez? Are you dangerous, too?
4: I am like my brother. We are half Spanish, you know. I can be dangerous, Joe. I can also be nice to people I like. Very nice. And I like you, Joe. You're a hunk of man, Joe.
0: Yeah. And I'm gonna prove it.
4: Oh, Joe.
0: Oh, baby.
4: You will do this thing for her, won't you, Joe?
0: No.
4: What?
0: I said no. Not after one kiss, not after 100.
4: Oh, you. Oh.
0: Hey, you wield quite a wallop, baby.
4: It is a mistake to laugh at me, Mr. Kahn. You will find that out. Remember, I told you that I could be dangerous.
0: She slammed the door nearly as hard as she'd slapped my face. I thought Inez wasn't kidding about being dangerous. And I thought it might be a good thing to try and find out a few things about her and her brother.
5: Hotel Astoria.
0: Miss Clutterbuck, please.
5: One moment.
2: Hello?
0: Miss Clutterbuck, this is Joe Kahn.
2: Mr. Kahn, you found Helen?
0: Not yet, but I'd like to have a talk to you if it's convenient.
2: Yes, of course. When?
0: Say, quarter of an hour?
2: Very well. I'll be waiting for you in the bar.
0: On my way to the Astoria, I stopped up at my bank. I had the silver box with the $200,000 with me, and I hired a safe deposit box and left the money inside it. Then I mailed the safe deposit key to myself at the office by registered mail. An old gag, but effective. The bar of the Astoria had stools. On one of them, Diane Clutterbuck was seated. She had an old-fashioned drink in front of her and an old-fashioned look in her eyes.
6: Well, Mr. Kahn, you've arrived at last. I've been waiting here exactly 30 minutes.
0: Sorry I was delayed. I'll have whatever the lady's drinking, barman.
7: Okay.
6: What did you want to see me about?
0: Just a little information, if you have it.
6: What kind of information?
7: Your drink, sir.
0: Oh, thanks. Here, keep the change. Well, here's luck.
6: Are you going to tell me now what you want, Mr. Kahn?
0: Sure. I met some friends of yours a little while ago, Miss Clutterbuck.
6: What friends of mine?
0: Maybe they're just acquaintances. Earl and Inez Cortez.
6: Oh. Yes, I know them.
0: Earl had a proposition. You'd hired me to find Helen. He wanted me to do the same.
6: It's not precisely ethical, is it, Mr. Kahn, to accept two clients for the one task?
0: Which is why I turned his proposition down.
6: And then Earl left, leaving Inez behind to persuade you.
0: They must be friends of yours. You know their every move.
6: How successfully did Inez do her persuading?
0: Very successfully. Until she asked me outright if I'd accept Earl's offer. I told her no.
6: Oh. I can imagine her reaction to that.
0: Yeah, it was drastic, to say the least.
6: I'm sorry, Mr. Kahn.
0: Well, let's skip the formality. Call me Joe.
6: Very well. We'll make it first names for both of us. I've always hated Clutterbuck, anyway.
0: I'm surprised some guy hasn't tried to change it.
6: Between trying and succeeding is a long way, Joe.
0: I see. Well, to get off the personal and back to the personnel in this case, you can imagine that I'm curious, Diana.
6: Yes, of course.
0: Who is Earl Cortez?
6: I believe your American phrase is racketeer.
0: Huh?
6: I have a nasty feeling that Helen must have been mixed up with him at some stage or other. He seemed to know her quite well.
0: How did you meet him?
6: He was at the Casbah when I saw Mr. Mailer there.
0: And you don't know anything else about him or his sister?
6: No. Except that I have a feeling he'd make a bad enemy.
0: Diane, that's one feeling we have in common. I left the Astoria and headed back to the office. The door was locked, and as I opened it, I wondered what had become of Daisy. Then the phone rang, and I found out.
2: Joe?
0: Yeah?
2: I got the job, Joe. Starting tonight, I'm a cigarette girl at the Casbah.
0: Great, Daisy. I told you those legs of yours would pay off.
2: Since I can't work day and night, I've decided not to come into the office today.
0: Sure, that's okay.
2: I'll call you if I hear anything worth hearing.
0: That's the girl. Oh, Daisy.
2: Yeah?
0: Keep your eyes peeled for that man and woman who came looking for me. The guy's name is Cortez. The dame is his sister, Ines.
2: Oh, they found you, huh?
0: Yeah. You know what you said about her? You were right.
2: Oh, thanks. Hey, wait a minute. I said she looked like a lady to stay away from in the clinches.
0: That's right.
2: Well, the only way you could know I was right would be because...
0: That's right.
2: Why, you... You oversized apology for a wolf.
0: Hey, now, wait a minute.
2: Here have I been trying all this time to clutch you in a clinch, and what do you do? Pass me up for that...
0: Daisy, watch your language. And watch the Cortez couple, too. They're in this thing up to their teeth, and I got a feeling those teeth can be awful sharp.
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0: Ladies and gentlemen, we now present George Edwards in Dr. Jekyll and Mr. Hyde. Henry, have you told Margaret this?
1: I said something about it this afternoon.
0: No wonder the poor girl was upset. You shouldn't have done it, you know. It isn't fair to her.
1: Was ever a man in such a predicament as I am? What am I to do? She wants me to marry her right away so that we can go away together and she can nurse me back to health.
0: Sounds a jolly good idea to me.
1: Oh, how can you as a medical man say that? Heaven only knows what this... This illness of mine might mean.
0: You're not getting the idea that you may be not sound mentally.
1: Precisely what I do mean.
0: Oh, rot.
1: Anyway, I'm not taking the risk. I'll have to be very certain before I go any further.
0: All right, old chap. If you feel that way about it, there's nothing I can do. But I think you're causing unnecessary unhappiness to a woman who's already had more than she can stand.
1: Don't think that I'm not aware of it. I know what she's done for me in the last few weeks.
0: You were unconscious a lot of the time. You couldn't have known the way she watched over you.
1: All the same, I think I did know. I was wandering through the darkest pits of Hades. It was the feel of her little hand in mine that brought me back again.
0: Don't let go. You're not so firmly on the road to health yet, you know.
1: You've no need to tell me that. The slightest exertion or strain simply wears me out.
0: Oh, by the way, they were asking me when I thought you'd be fit to answer some questions.
1: They? Who do you mean?
0: Police.
1: Police? What do they want?
0: They have never found the slightest trace of Hyde since the night he disappeared from the house in Soho. I have held them off as long as I can, but they're just frantic to interview you.
1: But what have I to do with it?
0: You knew him. They think you might be able to tell them something about his habits, where he went, what he did.
1: But I've never seen him either. Surely you told them that.
0: Of course I did. But they want you to tell them all you knew of him before he disappeared. Oh, don't look so upset, old fellow. I've told them that you're not to be bothered too much.
1: I'm not upset. I'll tell them all they want to know. But I don't think it'll help them much.
0: Well, they've got so little to go on, they're bound to seize on every scrap of information they can get. He seems to have been a complete mystery man. Lots of people have seen him, but hardly anyone knew anything about him. Poor little Hetty was the only one who was ever inside that house besides myself and Utterson.
1: They'll never find him, no matter where they look.
0: What makes you so sure?
1: I've had a letter from him.
0: A letter? Written since the murder?
1: Yes. I said nothing about it because I wasn't sure if I should show it to the police or not.
0: What does it say?
1: Oh, a lot of unnecessary things about past generosities I'd shown him. And that I had no fear to worry about his safety because he had a means of escape which he knew was infallible.
0: It hadn't any postmark, I suppose?
1: None at all. It was delivered by hand. I've got it here in this desk if you'd like to have a look at it.
0: You bet I would.
1: Here you are. Tell me if you think I ought to hand it over.
0: What curious handwriting.
1: Yes, he's left-handed.
0: When did this come? Not when you were ill, surely?
1: No, about 2 days ago.
0: Then he's still in London. The fellow must be mad. He's such a horrible-looking creature, he's bound to be recognized at once.
1: Well, I guess he knows what he's up to. If he says he has a safe hiding place, isn't that enough?
0: Oh, sure, sure. Well, let's forget the gentleman. Even the mention of his name seems to upset you.
1: But what shall I do with the letter?
0: If you like, I'll take it along to police headquarters. I think you'd be foolish to keep it from them.
1: All right. Do as you think best. And tell them they can come along and see me when they like. I'll give what help I can.
0: Good. I'll call in there on my way home. Oh, don't get up. Paul let me out.
1: Hugh, I'd like you to be here when they come.
0: You mean the police? Of course I will. I'm your medical advisor. And you can rely on me to see they don't take too much out of you. Now, don't let it worry you. You needn't say a word more than you want.
1: All right, I'll claim privilege as soon as the questions get too hot to be comfortable.
0: By the way, We owe a lot to little Hetty, you know.
1: Do you think I don't know that? We both of us have been out of the BMA.

0: claim privilege as soon as the questions get too hot to be comfortable.
1: By the way, we owe a lot to little Hetty, you know.
0: Do you think I don't know that? We both of us have been out of the BMA by now, if she had told what she knew.
1: I went out to her grave on Sunday. It was covered with flowers.
0: Was it?
1: If you sent them, Henry, make quite certain there's nothing to show who they came from. You can't afford to be connected with her in any way.
0: I'll make sure. Goodbye.
1: Goodbye.

0: Well, Poole, your master's getting on splendidly, isn't he?
1: Indeed he is, Dr. Lanyon, sir. Getting his appetite back and more his usual self.
0: Oh, by the way, there was a letter handed in for him during the last 2 days. What was the messenger like?
1: A letter, sir?
0: Yes. I have it here.
1: No letter like that was handed in that I know of, Dr. Lanyon.
0: Are you sure?
1: Quite sure, sir. Nothing has come except by post, and only circulars of that.
0: Could anybody else have taken it in?
1: No, sir. Maud, the parlor maid, is away sick, and I've been answering the door myself.
0: Oh, well, must be some mistake. Goodbye, Poole.
1: Goodbye, Dr. Lanyon, sir.

0: Why, hello to you, my boy. Very nice of you to come along and visit an old man. Sit down and help me sample this bottle of wine.
1: It looks a fine and venerable one, sir.
0: Oh, it is indeed. I was going through the cellar a while ago and found three of these bottles tucked away in a corner where they'd been forgotten. Look at the date, 1817. Older than I am.
1: By Jove, I'm in luck's way. Fancy dropping in at a time like this.
0: You never can be sure how the cork is held, though. Wait till I draw it. Oh, sound as a bell. They did things properly in those days, though. None of your cheap, careless work then. Pass me those glasses. There you are now. Taste the kind of wine your grandfather's vinted. Marvelous. You mark the bouquet. There's the hot glow of autumn afternoons and the perfume of the south and that. A royal wine. Now, you sit down by the fire and tell me what brought you here.
1: Well, Mr. Winter, I want your advice and help about something.
0: Oh, I'd be glad to help you in any way I can. You know that.
1: Yes, I do. And I also had to have someone whose discretion I could rely on absolutely. It's a very peculiar matter.
0: Mm-hmm. Go ahead, then.
1: Well, it's about this letter.
0: Edward Hyde. A letter from Edward Hyde? Where did you get this?
1: I got it from Henry Jekyll this afternoon.
0: Yes, yes, I see it's addressed to him, but it's dated the 25th, and that's the day before yesterday. Where did it come from?
1: Henry says it has no postmark. As a matter of fact, it was delivered by hand.
0: Then the man's in London.
1: Yes, he must be.
0: Have the police seen this?
1: Not yet. I intend to take it to them tomorrow.
0: Oh, you must. This is tremendously important. He's disappeared so completely that they've been afraid he's got away out of the country.
1: But you can see he seems perfectly confident of being able to evade them.
0: Oh, we'll see about that. He's got to show his face sometime or another, and such a hideous creature as he is will be recognized at once.
1: You saw him, didn't you?
0: Indeed I did. When I was with my poor old friend Utterson, we saw him trample a little child underfoot and beat it with his stick. Little did we dream that he was to do the same to Utterson, only this time with no one to stop him.
1: You're an authority on handwriting, Mr. Winter, aren't you?
0: Oh, yes, it's been a hobby of mine.
1: What do you think of Hyde's?
0: Curious hand. Angular. Untidy.
1: Have you ever seen...

0: Another like it.
1: What does it like to think of, Hem? Compare it with this. Let me see now. Yes. Yes, that's very strange. Where did you get the second note?
0: I've had it in my possession some time.
1: Do you know who the writer is?
0: I know him very well.
1: Then you must tell the police his name at once.
0: Why?
1: Because the man who wrote this torn scrap you've just given me and the one who signs himself Edward Hyde are one and the same person.
0: Yes. I rather expected you to say that.
1: But why are you so calm? Don't you recognize the importance of this? The first letter is written in an obviously disguised hand. If it really is by Edward Hyde...
0: Then I've only got to take the police to the man who wrote the second note and we've got our murderer.
1: We've got someone who's been willing to forge for him?
0: Yes. You're right. The thought of that's been weighing like a load on me ever since I saw the resemblance.
1: But why should you shield him? Anyone who would try to help a beast like Hyde deserves the worst that can be thought of him.
0: You don't know what you're saying.
1: But why? Who is he? Who wrote this second note?
0: Henry Jekyll.
1: What? Henry Jekyll?
0: Yes. Now you know why I feel as I do.
1: But Henry Jekyll forged for a murderer?
0: Oh, it's all a part of his illness. He had the most frightful delusions when he was unconscious. At times he used to think that he was committing the murder himself.
1: Mercy on us.
0: Yes. He was saying to me today that he felt he had no right to marry Margaret because he had some doubts as to his mental stability. And to tell the truth, I'm beginning to wonder myself.
1: Poor chap. Oh, this is terrible.
0: So I don't think we'll say anything about the letter.
1: I think you're right. Come. I'll throw it in the fire, and then we'll have another glass of wine. I've got a kind of chill in my blood. Poor Henry.
0: Poor Margaret.

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0: Good evening. I'm glad to see you set your clock again for me. I brought you another story. It was told to me by a friend of mine, a watchmaker by trade. We were tinkering around together, so to speak, when he decided to pass the time of day with a little yarn. Passing the time of day is something you can always get me to do, and if I may say so, I do it rather well. You see, I'm one chap who has lots of time on his hands. Well, according to my friend, the story involves a fellow named Littlefield, a man of some intelligence and ingenuity. He was employed by a broker named Roberts as a personal secretary. Their relationship was extremely cordial.
1: What time is it, Littlefield?
2: It's 10:20, Mr. Roberts.
1: Sorry to have you work so late like this.
2: That's quite all right, sir. I don't mind at all.
1: I guess we're just about cleaned up.
2: Yes, I think so. Mm-hmm. I'll get it. In Mr. Roberts' office.
3: John?
2: Yes. It's for me, Mr. Roberts.
1: For you all.
3: John.
2: What is it, Louise?
3: What's the big idea?
2: Beg your pardon?
3: Don't beg my pardon. What's the big idea? It's almost 10:30. Why aren't you at home?
2: Well, I worked late tonight in the office.
3: Well, why didn't you call me?
2: I'm afraid I forgot.
3: You didn't forget. You did that on purpose. You knew I'd worry.
2: Louise, I'm still working.
3: I slave over a sap half the day, and you don't even show up for dinner. What do you think I am, a cow? You can't treat me like that and get away with it.
2: We'll discuss it later.
3: We'll discuss it now. I'm sick and tired.
2: I'm very sorry, Mr. Roberts.
1: Your wife?
2: Yes, it wasn't important.
1: How long have you worked for me, John?
2: 15 years, sir.
1: That's a long time.
2: Yes.
1: Somehow it's brought us very close. You know, I feel I can trust you more than anyone else in the world.
2: Thank you, Mr. Roberts.
1: And so I also feel I have the privilege of talking to you like a father. You're in trouble.
2: No.
1: I mean, with your wife.
2: Not exactly, sir.
1: She's called the office every day now for a week. And, my boy, I know it's upset you.
2: Now, look, I assure you, Mr. Roberts...
1: Come now, we can be frank with each other. I'm a man who understands.
2: I don't know what you believe that I'm in trouble, sir, but
1: I tell you why. You see, I've met your wife, but I've never met that young blonde woman I saw you dining with the other evening.
2: Oh,
1: now don't look so unhappy. I don't hold it against you.
2: Well, that's very kind of you, Mr. Roberts.
1: A mild flirtation never hurt a man. However, those things can go too far. And I'd hate to see a friend of mine and a trusted employee break up his marriage because of a silly and unimportant episode.
2: Yes, you're quite right, sir.
1: Having never been married myself, with no family of my own, perhaps I feel there's something I've missed.
2: I understand.
1: Oh, do you really?
2: Yes.
1: Good. I trust you'll think it over for your own sake. Very, very carefully.
2: Yes, I will, Mr. Roberts.
1: Well, so much for the fatherly pep talks. Now, if you'll just put this envelope into the office safe, you can go home to your wife. With my apologies for keeping you.
2: Very well, sir.
1: Put it in the safe, Littlefield. You know that envelope contains $1,500 in cash? The Dawson account. I'm depositing it to his name in the morning. Yeah, my boy, what's the matter?
2: Sir?
1: You keep staring at the safe dial. Now, don't tell me you've forgotten the combination after all these years.
2: No, sir. I was just thinking of something.
1: Your wife?
2: Yes, my wife.
1: Ah, then you've made up your mind.
2: I think so, Mr. Roberts.
1: What?
2: Yes. Yes, definitely. Hello, Gloria.
4: Hi, Sugar.
2: I'm sorry, Gloria. Been waiting long?
4: About half an hour. I ordered a sandwich. You want one?
2: Oh, no, thanks.
4: I'm not having any dessert. I gotta watch my figure. I'm liable to lose my man if I lose my figure.
2: You'll never lose me, beautiful.
4: Here we go again. Same old malarkey.
2: What do you mean?
4: Go on. Tell me how nuts you are about me. Give me that bunk about not being able to live without me.
2: Bunk?
4: Sure. Because right after you say it, you go back to your wife.
2: But Gloria, honey,
4: I've been doing a lot of thinking, John. There don't seem to be much future in it.
2: Future in what?
4: You.
2: You don't mean
4: how it, long do we go on this way until I'm old and you kick off and leave her your insurance?
2: Is that all you're thinking about, insurance?
4: Oh, for the love of Harry, look at it, my way for a change. She's got the security. I got the romance. But in the end, she gets the last laugh.
2: Yes, maybe you're right, Gloria. You do have a right to think of yourself.
4: Well, what are you going to do about it?
0: You know Louise won't give me a divorce.
4: So what am I supposed to do? Take the rap?
0: No. I'm not taking any raps. Gloria, I've made up my mind. We're going away.
4: On what?
0: I'll have money.
4: Your wife banks every nickel you earn in her name. You don't earn much anyway.
0: Well, I have another source.
4: Oh, yeah?
0: Yes, I can get hold of $1,500, Gloria. It's a good start.
4: Oh, it's a good start. He's even a swell thing.
0: Yeah, well, we leave town. We'll never come back. Just you and I.
4: Mm-hmm. Well, what about your job?
0: Oh, I'm sick of my job, and I'm sick of that old fool Roberts.
4: I don't blame you. Skinflint only raised you once in the last 5 years. Isn't that what you told me?
0: Yeah, that's quite right. You know, he should have been a lecturer, not a broker. He's always given me good advice. I can find myself another stooge. I'm finished.
4: When will we leave, Sugar?
0: Tonight.
4: Tonight? When will you get the doll?
0: Tonight.
5: They say the right man can take 40 years to acquire a superior intelligence, and the wrong woman can make a fool of him in 40 minutes. John Littlefield was no exception to this rule. He had the key to the office, and he had the combination to the safe. The rest was easy, or so he thought.
0: 4, reverse to 12, back to 1. Should do it. Ah, on the nose. $1,550 bills. What?
6: John! What are you doing here?
0: I just returned it.
6: You opened the safe. That money you wanted to steal it.
0: Get out of my way, Mr. Roberts.
6: Oh, John, you fool. Did you really think you could get away with this? Don't you know how obvious it would have been?
0: Why'd you have to come back?
6: I'd forgotten something. Sorry, now I did. I would have preferred to get away with it, John, than to get you red-handed.
0: Get out of the way. Put that phone down.
6: John!
0: Put it down. Come on,
6: let go of me.
0: Come on, let go, you idiot. All right, get up and keep quiet. I don't want to hit you, but I will if you open your mouth. Come on. Come on, get up, I say. Mr. Roberts, get up. Mr. Roberts, what's the matter with you? Wait. Mr. Roberts, wake up.

0: Who are you?
1: Hello, Luther. Don't you remember me?
0: Well, what do you know? John Littlefield. The boy most likely to succeed. Come in. If you are the last man in the world I have expected to see, John Littlefield.
1: Yes, it's been quite a few years.
0: I'll say it has. Say, how did you know where I lived?
1: Well, I saw your address in the papers when your case came up in the court.
0: All that. It took away my license to practice, but who cares? I still know more about surgery than the whole stupid lot of them put together.
1: Well, apparently they believe that drunkenness isn't exactly becoming to a surgeon, particularly when he has a scalpel in his hand.
0: I never liked medicine anyway. The hours are rotten. How about a drink?
1: No.
0: Well, I'll have one.
1: No.
0: What?
1: I need you cold sober, Bixby.
0: You need me?
1: How have you been doing since you lost your license?
0: Are you by?
1: Yeah, but not too well, I can see that. Bixby, you used to have a small private hospital in this place, didn't you?
0: What about it?
1: Do you still have enough equipment to perform an operation?
0: You forget. I'm not a doctor anymore.
1: But do you have the equipment, Luther? Just tell me.
0: Yes, all here. I'm getting rid of some of
1: the... You need money, eh?
0: None of your business.
1: Yeah, but how would you like to make $1,500, Luther?
0: What?
1: $1,500 in cash. Cold cash. I have it with me.
0: What do I have to do?
1: Not very much. Just perform a little operation on me.
0: But I told you, I'm not allowed to practice.
1: That's why I'm here. I don't want anybody to know about this operation, but you.
0: Sit down.
1: Thanks.
0: What kind of an operation do you want me to perform?
1: You were quite well known for your technique in plastic surgery.
0: What about it?
1: I think you could change my face. You know, everything about me so that even my own wife wouldn't recognize me.
0: You crazy little fish.
1: Just answer my question, yes or no. I haven't got any time to argue.
0: Could be married.
1: Yeah, good. Well, can you graft skin out of my fingertips?
0: The fool a fingerprint expert?
1: Maybe.
0: I could do that.
1: You're quite sure, Bixby. You're quite sure you can change me completely.
0: It would require a lot of work. I could cut the facial nerves and change the muscular appearance of your cheeks. If I extracted all your teeth and put in a couple of bridges, your mouth would be different.
1: Yeah, well, what else?
0: I could change the shape of your nose, give you a scar across one eyebrow.
1: Very good.
0: I would even change the expression of your eyes. Your hair could be dyed gray. I might give you a permanent bald spot on your head.
1: Yeah, good. That sounds perfect.
0: Yeah. I could change you, Littlefield, so you wouldn't even recognize yourself.
1: And would you do all this without asking any questions?
0: For $1,500?
1: Yeah, $1,500.
0: You'd be taking a chance. I have to work without a nurse.
1: I don't care. I'm used to taking chances.
0: You must be very anxious to avoid the police.
1: I said without asking any questions, Bixby. Tell me, is it a deal or isn't it?
0: We'll operate. Tonight.

0: Time, like everything else, is relative, according to our thoughts and surroundings. To a man who is happy in his work, it has wings. To a fugitive from justice, it barely moves. And 3 weeks of convalescence have made John Littlefield a very impatient man.
1: How do you feel, John?
2: If it'll ever happen, when are you going to take these bandages off my face?
1: Well, let's see if we're ready. I think we are.
2: Yeah?
1: Yes, yes, it looks like this
2: is. Let's get them off.
1: Oh, wait. Let me do it.
2: Hurry up, for heaven's sake.
1: Mm-hmm. You're going to get quite a surprise, Littlefield.
2: Am I?
1: Well, you see yourself in the mirror.
2: Have you done a good job?
1: I've never done better. I've earned my money, too.
2: Yeah, all right.
1: Cooped up in this house with you for 3 weeks without a drink has been quite a trial.
2: Look, you can drink yourself to death after I leave.
1: Yes, no doubt I will. Here we are. Now, let's have a look at you.
2: Well?
1: Look in this mirror over here.
2: Hey, Bixby.
1: How do you like it?
2: Why, man, you were right. You know, it's even hard for me to recognize myself.
1: There are only two people in this world who will ever know who you are. The patient and his eminent surgeon. Now, I'd like to get paid.
2: Hi, I'm going to pay you, Bixby, but... what, suppose we have a little drink first?
1: Oh, Dr. Bixby has never been known to refuse.
2: Okay, let me pour it in, huh?
1: Oh, where'd you find that bottle?
2: In your closet. I made certain to hide it from you until the job was done.
1: You're quite a character, Littlefield.
2: Yeah. Here we are. Drink up and have it straight.
1: Well, here's to a great future. For both of us.
2: Yeah, especially for you. Well, Bixby, what are your plans? Do you intend to blackmail me?
1: Oh, no, not really. That won't be necessary. You see, I expect you to voluntarily make a small donation every now and then, you know, for old lang syne.
2: Yes, yeah. Well, I hate to disappoint you.
1: Oh, don't let that bother you.
2: What? What's the matter with me? Having a little trouble, Bixby?
1: My eyes!
2: Yes, you had a little vial like poison on your shelf over there. You know, I picked it up 3 days ago for just this contingency. It was in your drink, Bixby.
1: No, you never get away with this.
2: Oh, don't be ridiculous, man. When the body of Dr. Bixby, the eminent surgeon, is found, the case will be listed as suicide.
1: No.
2: It'll be obvious that you killed yourself because of shame. Well, you said there are only two people in this world who'd ever know who I am, Bixby. You know something? Now there's only one.
0: Yes, John Littlefield had it all worked out. His timing, so to speak, was perfect. A few minutes later, he dropped his hat and his coat in the river. The coat contained an identification, his own. And from that instant onward, one John Littlefield ceased to exist. And then to make certain he'd be safe for the rest of his life, he made a bold and daring move.
3: Something I can do for you, mister?
2: Yes, you can. They told me downstairs that I'd find the chief of detectives here.
3: Yeah, that's me.
2: Oh, good. Well, I was standing near the waterfront a little while ago, and I saw a man jump in.
3: Hmm?
2: You know, I had a gun in after myself to save him, but I can't swim, you see. There was nobody else around.
3: Did he go under?
2: Oh, yes, he did. Yeah, but there was a top coat he'd taken off just before he jumped. I brought it along. Well, this is it here. And there's a name inside on the pocket.
3: Let me have a look.
2: There you are.
3: John Littlefield.
2: Yeah, I can describe him for you. He was tall. He'd say about my height. He had dark hair and regular-looking features.
3: And we've been looking for that guy for weeks.
2: You have?
3: Yeah. His buzz died less than a month ago.
2: Oh, fancy that.
3: A rich old guy named Roberts. Heart attack. Then Littlefield disappeared.
2: Did you say heart attack?
3: Yep. Found him in his office in the middle of the night. Too much work. The old gent didn't know when to take it easy.
2: Yeah, but look, why have you been looking for Littlefield?
3: Well, the old guy didn't have any family. He left Littlefield all his dough. It amounted to almost $500,000.
2: Oh,
3: yeah. Then the lucky dope takes a powder with some dame. His wife told us.
2: You...
3: Hey, what's the matter with you?
2: Nothing, man.
3: Yeah, I guess it got you when you saw him jump. Okay, sit down and take it easy for a while. Go on. I'll send out a squad to start grappling for the body.
2: Wait a minute.
3: Hmm?
2: Well, you're not going to like this, but, well, I got I admit it was only a joke.
3: What?
2: I didn't see anybody jump at all. I'm John Littlefield.
3: You don't say.
2: I was Mr. Roberts' secretary. It's true, I ran away because I was sick of my wife, but I'm back now. I'm back.
3: What do you take me for, mister? A clerk?
2: No, look, you've got to believe me. I gave you that story about seeing somebody jump from the river because I was...
3: Because you what?
2: Well,
3: I got a fix of Littlefield right here in this drawer. Yeah. Yeah, we got it from his wife. Now, just take a look, Sonny. Take a good look.
2: Yeah, well...
3: If you and this picture got anything in common, I'll eat it. Envelope and all.
2: But look, sir, you don't understand.
3: I understand enough to slap you in jail for fraud. I got half a mind to do it. You must be crazy to think you get away with something like this. Now get out of here, you cheap chiseler, before I really get sore.
2: All right. Look, you don't believe me, but I'll prove who I am. I'm going to prove it if it's the last thing I do. Gloria.
4: Who are you?
2: I'm John Gloria, John Littlefield.
4: You're crazy.
2: Look at me, Gloria. Look very closely. Don't you see? Can't you recognize me?
4: I've never seen you before in my life. Get out.
2: But you don't understand. Look, I know. I've changed my face. I look different, but I'm still John Littlefield. Gloria, you got to believe me. My voice. Listen to my voice. Can't you?
4: Get out before I call the cops, you lunatic. Get out!
0: Time has a way of meting out justice, hasn't it? Listen, as the clock ticks on for John Littlefield.
2: Louise.
4: What are you doing in my apartment?
2: I'm your husband, Louise. I'm John Littlefield.
4: Keep away from me.
2: Surely you can identify me. You're my own wife. I know. I changed my face, but it doesn't change my identity. Louise, you got to see that, don't you?
4: I never saw you before in my life. You're not my husband. My husband is dead.
2: No, he's not dead. They only think I'm dead. How did I get the key to the apartment? You know what? I had it with me all the time. It's my key, that's why. And I'm your husband. Look, Louise, for heaven's sake, you've got to believe me.
4: You're crazy.
2: Look, Louise, listen to me very carefully. Now, if I can identify myself, we'll have $500,000. Robert's left it to me, Louise. To me, $500,000. It's enough to live like kings the rest of our lives.
4: Oh, I see. Yes, I recognize you now. Of course, John. I know you.
2: No. Look, you're only saying that because you're afraid. You don't really believe me
4: just,
2: at all.
4: Look, just let me go.
2: Don't go near the phone.
4: Please, mister. I never did anything to you. Leave me alone. I haven't got any money. Take whatever you want and leave me alone, please.
2: I should have known. Bixby did a good job, all right. If I can't convince you, who can I convince? Look, you remember me? Did Detective Henderson, do you remember me?
3: Why, sure. You're the guy who said he was Littlefield.
2: That's right. Well, I also said I could prove it to you, and I can. I can identify myself.
3: Oh, now that's very interesting.
2: Yes, I can, yeah.
3: Well, matter of fact, we've been looking for you, mister.
2: You have?
3: Tell me about this identification you've got.
2: Yeah, well, instead of, in the excitement, you see, I forgot I even had it. But funny thing, it was on my finger all the time.
3: What was?
2: The ring, this onyx ring, you see it? I was a fool not to think about it before.
3: Let me see that.
2: There's an inscription in a band.
3: Yeah?
2: See, it's John Littlefield from Ralph Roberts. Uh-huh. Mr. Roberts gave it to me years ago. He's very fond of me. That's why he left me his money. I was very faithful to him. He liked me like a son. He wanted to repay me. Now, look at the ring, see?
3: Yeah. I'm looking.
2: Well, doesn't it convince you?
3: Sure. A lot of things. Come on.
2: What do you mean? Where are we going?
3: To the city morgue. There's something I'm going to show you. Over here, mister. And pick up that sheet.
2: No, I don't.
3: Go on. Pick it up. He's been dead for 3 weeks. The coroner figured he was slugged and pushed into the river just about the time you told me you saw him fall in.
2: Oh, no.
3: It isn't easy to recognize his face, is it?
2: Oh, that's horrible.
3: That's what water does to a buddy after a while. We found him in that shirt and those shorts he's wearing. But we also found his coat and hat in another part of the river. With identification cards.
2: You mean?
3: There's Littlefield, mister. You took his ring and his wallet. And took his cashing on his inheritance, too. Why, of all the crusty schemes I ever heard of, this one takes the cake.
5: How can you be sure it's Littlefield? Why do you identify a corpse you never saw before and then call me a liar?
3: His wife identified him, mister.
5: His wife?
3: Sure.
5: You couldn't.
3: And if you think she's going to change her mind, you're deafer than I figured. Now, when she comes into that $500,000 Littlefield got from his boss...
5: Impossible. No. I don't believe it. You're trying to fool me.
3: You'll believe it, mister.
5: No,
3: you get the chair for the money murder of John Littlefield.
5: Everybody's trying to get the money. I won't let them have it. I want the money. I'm going to keep it. It's mine.

0: And that's the story of Mr. Littlefield as recorded by the clock. Rather ironic, isn't it? Imagine being convicted for the murder of yourself. But then, justice has its own peculiar way of balancing the scales, and always in good time, those scales mete out their just and logical punishment. Well, I see my time is nearly up, and I must hurry off. I'll be seeing you again even sooner than you think. On the mantelpiece, perhaps, or I may look down on your Sunday morning from the steeple of the church. In any case, when we meet again, you can rest assured for one thing, I'll be right on time.
1: The Clock will be heard again next week, same time, same station. Written by Lawrence Klee and starring Hart McGuire as the Clock. You heard Joe McCormick as John Littlefield, Ken Wayne as Dr. Bixby, Frank Waters as Robert, Georgie Sterling as Gloria, Pat Martin as Louise, and Grant Taylor as Detective Henderson. The Clock is directed by John Saul, a Grace Gibson radio production.
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0: the thing from the sea.
1: Sorry, Mr. Hedges. This is all we can dig up on that story about the missing Hollywood people.
2: Well, we can't wait any longer. We got to go to press. Let's see what you got. Story from the film Capital. More than a week ago, November 20th to be exact, Philip Hayward, young cinema star of yesterday's Bread and the popular actress Judith Johnston, set sail for New Zealand aboard Hayward's private yacht. As chaperone, Miss Johnston's movie director father accompanied the pair, and it's reported that Johnson Sr. is taking advantage of the sea voyage to complete his original cinema yarn, a story of the strange creatures who live beneath the surface of the sea. That was more than a week ago. Word's been received from New Zealand that the Hayward yacht's more than 2 days overdue. A careful check gives evidence that there have been no disturbances on the Pacific throughout the time the party's been aboard. Special searching parties failed to discover the whereabouts of the boat. Question in Hollywood tonight, the question everywhere, is what's happened to the trio aboard the Dolphin? Where are they? Have they become victims of the fantastic creatures created in the imagination of the author-director aboard the yacht? That is this week's unsolved mystery. Will it ever be? Oh, that's all right. Boy.
3: Right.
2: Get this down to makeup. Let's get rolling.
3: Right away.

0: Confound it, Hayward. Stop that fool noise, will you?
1: Oh, take it easy, Johnston. No reason to start shouting at each other, you know.
0: Now, look here. We've been becalmed for 2 days and a night now. We haven't moved a knot one way or the other.
1: Well, I assure you there's nothing wrong with the motors. I've been over them myself. For some fantastic reason, they just refuse to start again.
0: Why? Why won't they start?
1: I don't know. Why did they stop in the first place?
0: Oh, it's weird. It's like, well, like some strange spirit has descended upon the boat.
1: Oh, nonsense.
0: Is it nonsense? There are many terrifying legends about sea spirits, fantastic adventures that have happened to sailors at sea.
1: Just a lot of myths.
0: Who knows what strange creatures lurk beneath the sea's surface? Who can tell what might come up out of the depths at any moment?
1: Oh, stop it. You're talking like a superstitious old fool. You made too many goofy movies. Just because you won an Academy Award is no sign I'm going to swallow the tripe you dish out in those 8 real clam bakes of yours.
2: No.
1: Judy.
2: You can't.
0: Hey, what's the matter with me?
2: You can't. I won't let you.
0: Daughter. Daughter, here. Wake up.
2: No. You can't do it. No. No, I say. No. No.
1: Judy. Judy, darling, what in the name of heaven?
0: Judy, oh. Are you all right?
2: Oh, I was asleep, dreaming. Oh, it was horrible.
1: I'd say it was a nightmare.
2: I dreamed I was talking to a young girl. Yet, she didn't seem like a girl at all. She looked more like a mermaid.
1: A what?
2: She was like a nymph from the sea. I thought she stood looking at me. She told me she'd been dead for centuries, and yet not really dead. I couldn't understand what she meant. She said something about her body being dead, but her mind being free to wander about the world.
0: Fantastic.
2: Oh, Dad, it was ghastly. She kept trying to convince me that I should let her mind enter my body.
1: Well, what did she say she wanted to do?
2: She said the entire civilization of the earth depended upon the task she had to perform. Oh, Phil, she seemed to be actually trying to force me out of my body so she could enter it.
0: Judy, what did this creature look like?
2: Oh, she was awful looking, Dad. She had long hair, green and slimy like seaweed. Her teeth were brilliant red. They were long and pointed. Kept staring at me with her little beady eyes. They were horrible, for there were no eyelids. She never blinked once. She just stared and stared.
0: Yes? What else, Judy?
2: Well, it was horrible when she touched me. She had long, narrow fingers with no nails on them, and they were covered with fish-like scales.
0: That's positively the most amazing thing I've ever heard of.
3: Mr. Hayward.
1: Oh, yes, Ned. What is it?
0: Oh, I say, look at the lad. Why, what's wrong, boy? You're pale as a ghost.
1: Mr. Hayward, the dolphin. She's moving. The boat's moving. Good. The men got the motor started.
4: No, sir. That's just it. The motors aren't running. And there's no wind. But the boat's making about 20 knots an hour.
0: Oh. Why, this boat couldn't possibly move without motors.
4: That's not all. There's a man at the helm steering the boat. And he's a man none of us have ever seen before.
1: Ned, are you sure?
4: Sure as I'm standing here, sir. And he's the strangest thing I've ever seen.
1: Well, let's go have a look at him.
0: Hey, come on. Judith, you'd best stay here.
2: Oh, no. No, I'm not going to stay here by myself.
1: All right, come along, all of you. Follow me.

0: standing up there at the helm, singing.
1: Some sort of an ancient sea chanty. Easy now. Maybe trouble.
0: There he is, sir. You see, Mr. Hayward?
2: Oh.
0: Yeah.
1: I say, Hayward, that's no man. It's some sort of a sea monster.
0: Look at his hands, Mr. Hayward.
1: The lad's right. Long, narrow fingers with webs between them. And no fingernails.
2: Dad, Phil, they're like the hands of the girl in the dream. Where's he taking us?
1: Yes. I wonder.
0: Behind us, sir.
3: Oh, good Lord. A huge wall of water rising out of the sea. Get down those steps, everybody. Get down, everybody. Down the steps. Here, into the cabin.

0: I say, everybody all right?
1: Yes, I am. Did Judy go down to the cabin?
0: Yes, she made it. Just managed to close the door before the wave hit.
2: Are you all right?
0: Yes, okay. You, Judy?
2: What in the world caused that?
1: Yeah, what? No wind. And a wave of water. Hundreds of feet high.
2: It's a miracle we didn't capsize.
3: Look, sir. To the port side.
0: Yes, Ned?
1: It's land. Land, by heaven.
0: It can't be. Not in these waters. There's no land for 500 miles.
1: And what's that over yonder? Mirage?
4: No, sir. That's no mirage. It's land.
1: It certainly is. Long, low coast. Extending north and south as far as you can see.
2: A low, steaming land. Look. Look at the heavy vapors rising from it.
1: You're right, Judy. It is steaming. That must explain the saltiness that's been round us these past 2 days.
0: Why, I've been in these waters a dozen times. This has never been here before. It's an entire continent, where there ought not to be anything but empty sea.
1: Land from the sea. That explains the wave that swept over us. A wave that high could only have been caused by an undersea disturbance.
0: Oh, nonsense, Johnston. You're trying to say an underwater convulsion forced this vast expanse of land up to the surface.
1: Precisely. A land called Iban.
0: Now, I'll have to have a better explanation than that. Things like entire continents rising up out of the ocean just don't happen.
2: Well, then, if Dad's not correct, what is the explanation?
1: There is no other. A land called Iban did exist at one time, nearly 10,000 years ago. Ruled by a man named Bool and a woman named Lana. They both possessed wonderful powers and knowledge. Bool, the emperor, destroyed the continent of Iban.
0: How?
1: By releasing vast unknown forces beneath the continent. Forces that only he and Lana knew how to control.
2: But why did he destroy it?
1: I don't seem to recall. I read the legend once, doing research for one of my pictures. It seems that for some reason or other, Bool and the girl were to release their spirits from their bodies. And those spirits were to have the power someday of recalling the sunken land from the sea.
2: Then if such a story is true, that must be the land of Iban we're approaching.
1: Not at all impossible. And if it is true, couldn't that monstrous chanting thing at the helm be Bool himself?
2: Okay.
1: Taking us with him back to his long-lost kingdom.
0: You don't actually believe that, do you, Johnston?
1: Why not?
0: Well, I certainly don't.
2: Well, Phil, what else can we believe?
1: That wave couldn't have swept us off our course enough to put us in sight of this land. Besides, look at it. Steaming. And that sultry, foul odor. Land covered with seaweed.
4: There's no one at the helm, sir. That monster's disappeared.
2: Oh, but look. There's someone lying on the deck beneath the wheel.
0: It's a man.
2: Yes.
1: Yeah, maybe that thing's met with a bit of hard luck. Careful. Careful, Hayward.
0: Right.
1: He's breathing. Only slightly.
0: I say, who is he? Not a member of the crew.
1: How'd he get on board? Why is he lying here on deck?
2: What happened to him?
0: Oh, he's conscious. He's trying to tell us something. Look here. Who are you?
5: I... Stowaway. Hit in supply room. Went to sleep. I... Don't remember anything.
1: Go away, he says. Hid in the supply room and went to sleep. Wait a minute.
0: He's dead.
1: Hayward, I'm going to have a look over here.
0: Oh, Judy, Judy.
2: Oh, Phil, I feel so strange.
1: Oh, dear, you look ill.
2: So very strange.
0: You'd better go below to the cabin, dear.
2: Yes, I'd better. I'll lie down for a while.
0: Shall I go with you, dear?
2: No. No, I'll be all right if I rest a little while.
0: All right, dear. Be careful going to your cabin. Yes. Oh, Ned, get a tarpaulin and cover the body.
4: Right away, sir.
1: Hey, wait. Come over here a minute, will you?
0: Yes, Johnson. What is it?
1: Here. Have a look. See? Someone's climbed down that rope ladder and gone ashore through the mud and slime.
0: Whoever it was, he didn't sink in very deep.
1: It's Seaweed's too thick. Kept him from sinking. I wonder who it was.
0: I'm in favor of finding out. Oh, Ned.
6: Yes, sir?
0: We're going ashore. Watch out for Miss Blake, will you?
6: Right, sir.
0: And not a word of this to the rest of the crew, understand?
6: Yes, sir.
0: All right, Johnston. Down you go. Yeah. We'll follow those footprints and see where they lead us.

0: the most evil-smelling place I was ever in. Hold on. Look.
1: Yeah. I see what you mean. A city up ahead there.
0: A city? On the depths of the sea.
1: I see, Johnston. Isn't that Captain Webb going into that low-dome building over there?
0: Eh? Oh, yes. Yes, it is. So that's our man.
2: Ahoy, Captain! Captain Webb! Wait a minute, Captain! Hold up a bit!
0: Hayward. He's turned around. That snarl on his face. He's got a gun in his hand. Hayward. It isn't Webb. It's that thing.
1: What in the name of heaven is...
3: Stand back, the two of you. Stand back.
1: What? You're not Captain Webb.
3: I am Bool, Emperor of Eban. And I've returned to claim again my ancient kingdom. If you come one step nearer, I shall be compelled to slay you.
4: You dare not, Bool.
0: Donna!
1: Judy!
4: You seem surprised, Bool. Did you think I would forget?
1: Lana. Judy, darling, what does this mean? Why do you speak so strangely? And why does this thing call you Lana?
4: I am Lana, Philip Hayward. I have borrowed for a while the body of your beloved Judy.
1: What?
4: My mind, my spirit has entered her body. You see me as Judith Johnston, but now I am Lana. Empress of the Kingdom of Eban.
3: I have returned to rule Eban.
4: And I have returned to prevent...
3: You cannot prevent it, Lana.
1: Look here. This quarrel is none of my affair. I demand that you release whatever power you have over my fiancé.
4: I have borrowed her body only for a little while, Philip Hayward. Just as Bool has borrowed the body of the captain of your craft.
3: Yeah. The body I first borrowed was a weak one. A sick stowaway. The captain's is a sturdy body. Now it is mine.
4: But you must return it to him, Bool. It is the law. You must return his body unharmed, just as I must return the body of Judith Johnston.
3: It shall be so. I am about to enter the temple now to regain my Ebonite body.
4: You cannot open the burial chamber unless I accompany you.
3: I realize that full well. I enter the temple now. I shall await you, Lana, beside the sepulcher.
1: Look here, Lana. Oh, whoever you are, well, this is some horrible nightmare.
4: Philip Hayward, we must act quickly. I will try to explain. When Bool destroyed Eban 10,000 years ago, we sealed our Ebanite bodies in a vacuum chamber inside this temple. And our spirits left our bodies to roam the universe until Eban should be restored. Now Bool intends to re-enter his body and build a new Eban. Once he does reclaim his ancient body, all is lost. For no one save me can destroy him. And if I slay him, I too must die.
1: But what can you do?
4: I have a plan. Come with me. Into the temple, where Bool awaits.

0: standing beside our ancient bodies, just as we left them so long ago.
1: All is ready, Lana. We will break the vacuum, permit our spirits to enter our sleeping bodies. Are you prepared?
0: I am prepared, Ghoul.
1: Then we begin.
2: Howard, look. Those bodies in the glass vacuum. They're beginning to move.
3: Yes. Slowly. Slowly. Look at them.
4: No. No, don't. Please, Lord.
3: Judy, darling.
4: Oh, no. Help me.
3: Judy.
4: He's here again. Where am I?
3: Judy.
4: How did I get here?
3: Judy, thank heaven she's left you. You're yourself again.
2: Look. They've left the vacuum. See? Up there.
4: Oh, there she is. She's the one in my dream.
0: You are free. All of you.
1: Not so. The three of you will remain here forever to help rebuild the populace of Eban.
0: You cannot fool.
1: Fool is all great, all powerful. Fool is the law. No one can defy.
0: No one, Ghoul. Save me.
1: You lack the courage, Lana.
0: Not now. I have the courage now. You are cruel and wicked, Ghoul. Your rule of ancient Eban ended in horrible tragedy. It must not happen again.
1: Put down the weapon, Lana. You dare not slay me. You'll die yourself.
0: Then I call upon death to claim me.
1: You dare not, Lana. You dare not slay the son of the Ancient One.
0: Yes, Ghoul, yes. It has been written by the hand of destiny.
1: Lana, think.

0: She did it.
1: That is the end. All is finished now. Now, you must go.
0: Can you come with us, Lana?
1: No. For soon I perish also. You must hurry now. Leave Iban quickly. Go while yet you have time. Hasten.

0: Well, Judy, darling, we're underway. Full speed ahead.
1: No trouble starting the motors, dear?
0: None at all. Your father and Ned are down to the crew. The men don't even suspect what has happened to them.
1: Well, just as well. They'd never believe it.
0: Well, take a last look, Judy. You'll soon be out of sight of the land.
1: Yes. Oh, I'm so glad it's all over, Phil. Poor Lana. She gave her life to save ours, Phil.
0: Yes, darling. She did.
1: What's that?
0: Look. Flames from the mainland, like a volcano.
1: Phil, the land's sinking.
0: It's Lana. Judy. She's released the forces.
2: She's destroyed ancient Eban once again.

0: The Thing from the Sea, an original tale of dark fantasy by Scott Bishop. Eleanor Naylor Coren was Judith Johnston. Ben Morris played Philip Hayward. Fred Wayne was heard as Johnston. Eugene Francis played Ned. Georgiana Cook was Lana. And Daryl McAllister was Boole, the Thing from the Sea. Next Friday night at the same time, the National Broadcasting Company will bring you another weird adventure thriller, The Demon Tree, another tale of dark fantasy, created by Scott Bishop and based upon the ancient legend of the strangling oak of Nano Woods in England. 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

0: Good evening. This is Don Dowd, your host for Mystery Time, back again to introduce another in ABC Radio's great Monday through Friday lineup of mystery dramas. Every night at this time, a new and different story. Our drama tonight on Masters of Mystery was written by Joseph Ruskall and is titled Death Walked In. 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
1: You know me, Ed Grimes, real estate. Respected. A solid citizen till this happened. Till death walked in. It doesn't always lurk in dark corners. It can come into your parlor like it did in Noir. Hannah's in mine. It could be someone innocent looking, like the attractive young woman with books under her arm who rang our doorbell one afternoon.

0: Yes?
1: You're Mrs. Grimes?
0: Yes, I'm Mrs. Grimes.
1: Well, may I speak to you a moment? A friend of yours, Mrs. Tillingham, sent me.
0: Oh, yes. Please come in.
1: Thank you.
0: I'm sorry I kept you waiting so long, but I'm simply morbid about answering the door when my husband's away. You say Mrs. Tillingham sent you?
1: Why, yes. You see, I just placed one of these valuable library editions in her home, and, well, she mentioned you as a likely prospect.
0: Oh, you're selling something.
1: Oh, no, absolutely nothing, Mrs. Grimes. We are practically giving it away. This complete set of encyclopedias, just as you see them in this brochure. You see, we're giving them to special and selected families just for a limited time and as a special advertising campaign.
0: Oh, no, not today.
1: Well,
0: thank
1: for practically you. Nothing more than the price of the postage, this complete world famous.
0: But we already have a set of encyclopedias. You're not from hereabouts, are you?
1: No, I work town to town. I just arrived here.
0: From where?
1: Carterville.
0: Carterville? Did you do well there?
1: So-so.
0: Oh, you look tired and cold. Come on into the living room and sit a while.
1: Well, thank you.
0: Can I make you a cup of tea, Miss...
1: Smith. Julie Smith. No, thanks. Oh, those gorgeous drapes. It's so right. So awfully right and so expensive.
0: How nice of you to say so, Miss Smith, but they're really not.
1: Oh, what I wouldn't give for a home like this. But then I'd have to have a nice man to go with it, wouldn't I? To keep it up. Oh, say like that gentleman there on the grand piano.
0: Oh, why, how observant you are. Yes, that's my husband's photograph. Would you call him handsome?
1: Not handsome exactly, but strong and solid. Will he be home soon?
0: Looks like he's detained at his office.
1: Well, perhaps if I came around tomorrow at this time.
0: Well, I can't promise a thing. I'll ask him. But do come around anyway. We'll have a cup of tea.
2: Encyclopedias? Are you out of your mind, Hannah? Why do we need another set? We've got one. Nothing doing.
0: Oh, dear, she'll hear you.
2: Hear me? Where is she?
0: In the kitchen. This is twice she's called now. Oh, my heart melts for that poor girl. She's had such a hard life, bringing up a large family, canvassing house to house. Oh, we just can't turn her away without a sale. It wouldn't be charitable.
2: Darling, do you have to let in every stray alley cat that comes to the door?
0: Now, Ed, don't talk that way. Here she comes. Oh, there you are, Julie. Come and meet my husband. Ed, this is Miss Julie Smith. In reference to those books I was telling you about?
2: How do you do?
1: How do you do, Mr. Grimes? I feel I already know you from that picture on the piano. Now, Mr. Grimes, about the encyclopedia.
2: $85. What made me do it? Shelling out $85 when we've already got a set.
0: No one forced you, Ed. You could have...

0: said no. Why did you do it?
1: That's just it. I don't know. She looked at me and I don't know. Devil take her.
0: Well, what's done is done. It's a good kind deed anyway. She's delivering the books to us tomorrow night. And when she comes, I want you to put a pleasant face on it and be civil to her. Please, Ed. Would you like more tea?
2: Oh, yes. Yes, thank you so much.
0: My. Oh, those books look lovely. Of course, I have no idea where we're going to put them. Where do you live, Miss Smith?
2: Well, I'm homeless at the moment, I'm afraid. My landlady locked me out. I owe rent.
0: Oh.
2: I'm not doing half as well as I did at Carterville. If I could only find some place to stay tonight. You see, I'll have plenty of money tomorrow for my Carterville commission. Well, I think
0: Thing. You have caught an awful cold. And now look, my husband is due home any minute, and I'm sure he won't mind a bit if you stay here with us for a few days.
3: Here I am, Mrs. Graham, back for marketing. Oh, and I got the most wonderful rose.
0: Oh, Julie, you're an angel. But really, you shouldn't just because you're feeling all right again. I'm perfectly able.
3: No, you sit right where you are in your rocker and relax. I'll tend to these. Oh, and here's your morning paper. You see, I didn't forget that either.
0: You're a dear.
3: Now, you just sit and read all the gossip and let me run this house. Did my luggage arrive?
0: Just a while ago. I put it up in your room.
3: Well, it'll only be for a few more days or so. Of course, your husband doesn't think
0: it. Oh, nonsense. You're perfectly welcome to stay a few days more, I'm sure. Good heavens.
3: What's wrong?
0: Oh, my gracious. In the very next town, too. Listen to this. Carterville man confesses wife murder. In an astonishingly gruesome confession to police today, a Carterville merchant, Dudley C. Whipple,
3: How was the murder discovered?
0: Conscience. That's how it was discovered. Everyone thought his wife died a natural death. There she was lying in her grave a whole week when suddenly her husband gets pangs of conscience and confesses she was poisoned.
3: Did they live on 22 Elm Street, does it say?
0: Why, yes. Yes, how'd you know?
3: Oh, I sold them a set of books.
0: You did? Why, that's right. You told me you were in that town for a while. Well, imagine.
3: Oh, poor Mrs. Whipple. She was such a nice lady, and she had such a lovely, lovely home. Oh, that's cake for tonight. Did you take it out of the oven?
0: Yes, I did. Don't worry. Well, think of it. You actually sold that couple of...
3: Did Mr. Grimes like the last cake I baked?
0: Why, of course, dear.
3: That's very kind of you to say so, but I know he dislikes me. He resents my presence here, I know.
0: Why, Julie, what makes you think so?
3: The way he avoids me.
0: Oh, now.
3: He hates me. He wants me out of here. Yes, he does. Oh, Mrs. Grimes, I owe you so much, and I'm so grateful, but I just can't stay here the way he treats me.
0: Nonsense. Mr. Grimes is just as happy as I am about this little temporary arrangement. And if he isn't civil to you, I'll tell him a thing or two. Do you hear me, Julie? So, what are you staring at?
3: It's parlor, Mrs. Grimes. You know, if you let me, I could really do things with it. This table here, for instance. I'd put it over there. That chair could go here. So much.

0: Hello.
1: Oh, well, hello. Where's my wife?
0: At the dentist. She'll be back soon, Mr. Grimes.
1: Hmm.
0: Notice anything?
1: Huh? Well, hey. What? Is this my house? It's different. Well, the whole room looks different. Well, who did it?
0: I did. Oh, with your wife's consent. How do you like it?
1: Well, not bad. Yeah, not bad at all. It is better, indeed it is.
0: At last, to find a married man with an artistic eye.
1: Oh, why married man?
0: I don't know. They lose a sense of beauty somehow, and wives so often take their husbands for granted. I never would. You remind me of someone.
1: Who?
0: Man in Carterville.
1: Why?
0: I don't know. Oh, do you mind if I turn on the radio?
1: No.
0: You dance.
1: Dance?
0: If I were alone right now, you know what I'd do?
1: No, what?
0: Dance alone. I like to dance alone. Do you mind if I do anyhow?
1: Go ahead.
0: Ah, I like to dance. I love to dance around and around.
1: You're very graceful, Julie.
0: I'm young. He was a weakling, though.
1: Who?
0: Man in Carterville. You seem different. You don't like me, do you?
1: What makes you think so?
0: Why do you always avoid me? Never mind. I'll be leaving tomorrow.
1: You will?
0: Won't you be glad to get rid of me? You like to look at me, though, don't you? I've seen you looking at me. Like you are now. Just like you are now. Ed, think I'd make someone a nice wife? Ed, Julie came to me again in tears, with her suitcase all packed. She wanted to leave, just because you've been behaving so brutally to her. You ought to be ashamed of yourself, that's what, driving that poor girl to tears. What are you looking at, Ed?
2: Me?
0: I wonder why. But you look at me while you can. I'm leaving soon. Will you miss me when I'm gone? Please say you'll be nicer to her, Ed. Go out of your way the few more days she's here to make her feel at home. One of the family.
1: Hannah, that girl must go. There's something about her, I tell you. I have a strange feeling that for some weird reason she's wormed her way into our home in order to...
0: To what, dear?
1: I don't know. Maybe it's a premonition or something. I think that when she rang the doorbell that time, some...
0: Ed.
1: Hannah, she's going to pack her bags and get out right now.
0: Park here. There's a nice lonely spot. Well? What are you waiting for? You wanted to tell me something. You started to up in my room. Took me out here. I wonder why. Kiss me.
1: Julie.
0: I knew it all the time. I knew it had come to this. I do things to you, don't I? From the moment I first saw you, I could tell. What if your frumpy old wife could see us now?
1: Shut up.
0: I wonder what she'd say.
1: Stop it, you devil!
0: I understand. You had to slap me because you're not used to this.
1: What's happening to me? Who are you? Where do you come from? What do you want?
0: You?
1: Julie.
0: I knew you couldn't send me away. We're right for each other. I like you. You want me bad. Add it. Then subtract. All we've got to do is subtract it. You know what I mean.
1: What are you talking about?
0: What do you take me for? Some cheap thing? Oh, no, Ed. I come expensive, and my price is a wedding ring.
1: Well, I'm a married man.
0: I like married men. I want one.
2: They've already got
3: brick bungalows with lovely furnishings.
0: I'd make you a real nice wife, Ed.
1: Do you think I'd ever divorce her for you?
0: I knew a man in Carterville said just that. He didn't like divorce either. But he wanted me bad. Real bad, like you. And in the end, there was another way.
1: You're the limit. Half the time I don't know what you're raving about. You're so crazy. You're crazy wonderful. Come here.
2: Hands off, please. Drive me to the station.
1: What?
2: I'm grabbing the first train out of town like you told your wife. Now, kindly get started.
1: Julie, you can't leave now.
2: Why can't I?
1: Because I can't let you know. No, no, no, Julie, don't go now. Please, not now. Oh, Julie.
0: That's better. I'll come back, sure. But you know what it means if I do, Ed. If I come back on one condition, you'll have to get rid of her. Sooner or later. Some way or other.

0: Oh, I declare, Mrs. Tate, that lively mind of yours. Ed and Julie, ridiculous. He positively dislikes her. He's hardly exchanged two words with her. Oh, that's the best one I ever heard.
1: How much longer are we going to wait, Ed? I'm not waiting any longer. We've got to get rid of Hannah.
2: But, Julie,
1: it's easy. All you do is do it. Do it quickly and it's done.
2: Julie, I can't. I can't divorce Hannah. I'd rather die. And she'd never
1: Who's
2: divorce...
1: Who's talking about that? You always pretend you don't know what I mean. You know well enough. Inside, your heart jumps like mine because you know we're going to do it.
2: No.
1: It's the only way. You'd be surprised how easy it is. Remember, I once told you about that weakling from Carterville? That thing he used? No pain and no one would ever know. You get it in a drugstore. I can get it today, and tonight at dinner you'll pretend some food spilled on your trousers. When Hannah turns, I'll slip it into a cup of coffee. Well, Ed, will you or won't you?
2: Julie, I'll do it.

0: Scorching hot coffee, just like you like it, Ed.
1: No, Julie, don't get up. I swear the way that girl spoils me, Ed, doesn't let me do a thing. Why, she runs this house much better than I ever could.
2: Oh, now, Mrs. Grimes, now you just sit down.
1: You see that, Ed? Draws up my chair, treats me like a queen. But I have revolted. I insisted that she at least let me make the coffee. That reminds me of the silliest rumor I heard today.
2: What was it?
1: Oh, well, it isn't even fit to repeat. Sit down, Julie, and drink your coffee. How is it, Ed?
3: Fine, honey.
2: Oh, Mr. Grimes.
3: Yes?
2: Weren't you supposed to do something for me? Mr. Grimes.
1: What's that, Julie? Do what?
2: Nothing.
1: What is it, Ed? Why, Julie, whatever are you fitting with that purse of yours?
3: Oh,
1: dear. Goodness, what's wrong with you, Ed?
3: Oh, I spilled some coffee on my trousers.
1: Rub water on it quicker, it'll stain. Oh, land sake, Ed, it's a new suit. Couldn't you be a little more careful?
3: Well, it's all right, Hannah. Just a drop.
2: It's delicious coffee.
1: It does smell good, if I do say so myself.
3: Hannah, don't.
1: Don't what?
3: And then nothing. Nothing.
1: Well, you are a mistake tonight. Tastes good, too. Well, what about the movies after we get everything cleared away? There's a new picture down at the...
2: This coffee.

0: Ed, I thought you loved me.
1: Hannah, I do, Hannah, forgive me. I was out of my mind. You'll be all right. I'll get a doctor.
2: Get away from that phone. Put down that phone. Drop that phone, Ed, or I'll kill you.
1: Hello. Hello.
2: I've got a gun, Ed, if you don't drop that phone.
1: Hello, Dr. Meadows.
2: Don't believe me. You're going to put down that phone? No? You want a second bullet? Okay, then hear it.
3: Orderly, drop that gun.
2: No, you don't. I'm not afraid of the police. You won't take my home away from me, not this time.
0: My home. My beautiful home.
4: What happened here, Mr. Grimes? You hurt bad?
1: I'm all right, Officer Jennings. Kirk's my wife. She's been poisoned.
4: We'll get her to the hospital right away. The girl here is dead.
1: Hannah. Hannah. She's unconscious.
4: We'll get her to the hospital. Then you'll come with me to headquarters. There are a few questions you'll have to answer.
1: Questions?
4: There's a statewide alarm out for this girl. We traced her to your home, and I was on my way over here to warn you. She was wanted in Carterville, Glen Springs, several places. Complicity in half a dozen homicides.
1: Julia? A killer?
4: All women are victims. Wives. Poison, just like in your wife's case. You gonna confess?
1: Confess? Me?
4: They usually do, the husbands. But you know, Mr. Grimes, I kind of feel sorry for that girl. She was plenty confused, but strangely enough, on only one subject. You see, she was brought up in an orphanage, and she never had a home of her own in all her life. Well, let's go, Mr. Grimes.
5: At my trial, not one of all my friends came forward to speak a good word for me. No one but my wife, that is. She'd gotten well enough by then to be brought into the courtroom in a wheelchair. Poor Hannah sure spoke up for me. But the jury pitied her too much to show me mercy. Anyhow, they thought her words very queer, I guess, especially when she said,
6: "He's a good man, Your Honor. It wasn't his fault, really. Not really. Sometimes, something that's not ourselves. I mean, well, maybe it was my fault. I mean to say, after all, he was away, and I really shouldn't have answered that doorbell."

0: This is Don Dowd again, your host for Mystery Time. You have just heard Masters of Mystery, live from New York. Tonight's play, Death Walked In, was produced by Clark Andrews in association with Ronald Dawson and Robert Arthur. Featured in tonight's drama were Ann Loring, Bill Johnstone, Peggy Allenby, and Frank Butler.
1: I'm crunching my polo, dear Liza, dear Liza. 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
2: 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Try sucking them, dear Henry.
1: I can't. I've already crunched them all.
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rather interesting places, aren't they? One feels so much closer to the heart of things. But one must be careful not to make a fool of oneself. Gordon Armstrong nearly did. He was a geologist, and with his wife was on a motoring holiday in South

0: Look at that slag heap. Ugly, isn't it?
1: What man has done to it is ugly. It must have been beautiful a couple of hundred years ago.
0: Looks as if that mine shut down altogether. That's funny. Mind if I have a look at this place?
1: The deserted coal mine? Well, if you must.
0: It won't take us long. If it did run out, it would be rather interesting, wouldn't it?
1: Well, to you, I suppose.
0: Come along. You don't have to be intelligent, but you have to be interested. Many of the early coal mines in Wales were open cast workings. Those that weren't, such as this one, never went down particularly deep. There was a hand ladder down the side of the pit shaft. Anne wasn't too keen, so she stayed on the surface while I descended the ladder. There were three levels, and I reached the deepest one quite easily.
2: There must be easier ways. Now the torch.

0: I couldn't believe my ears. The voices were hollow and rasping, and had the strange sound of death about them. I admit I didn't stop to find out. I scrambled back up that ladder in double-quick time. Anne was waiting impatiently for me on the surface. Let's get out of here.
1: What's the matter? You look as if you've seen a ghost.
0: I didn't see anything, but I heard enough. Come on, let's get back to the car. I need a drink.
2: That would have been the old fellow's. My night board has been closed down this last couple of years.
0: Why did they close it down?
2: Because the men refused to work there, that's why.
0: After they brought up those bodies. What bodies?
2: Oh, well, there was a cave in, you know. I was only a lad at the time, but I remember it well. Three men were trapped. Took them 2 days to dig them out. When they did, two of them were dead. Horribly dead. And the third, well, he's been more or less out of his mind ever since.
1: The strain of being trapped, you mean?
0: Well, that plus the fact that they were breathing bad air, I suppose, could damage the brain.
2: Wasn't that at all? Oh, you as the third man. He's sitting over there. What? Why don't you have a word with him?
0: Like a drink, Mr.
2: Oh, they calls me you. I'll have a pint of beer just now, thanks. Busy at the moment.
0: Oh, this is my wife, Anne. Hugh would like to have a word with you, if you don't mind.
2: Oh, I don't mind.
0: What about? What do you want to talk about?
1: It doesn't sound
2: mad. My friends don't mind either. But I don't suppose you can see them.
0: Your friend
2: sitting here next to me. They won't bother you, though. It's me they're interested in. Making sure I don't talk too much.
0: Talk about what?
2: Oh, it doesn't matter.
0: So what do you want to talk about, then? The mine, the Llewellyn mine.
2: Oh, the mine.
0: The barman says that you were the only survivor of a disaster there. A cave-in.
2: That's right. Only I didn't survive, really. Not really.
0: I'm a geologist. I'm very interested in that old mine. Looks to me as if there's still plenty of coal down there.
2: Oh, plenty. Tons and tons and tons of it. Plenty, boy.
0: So why does no one work it anymore?
2: Can't get nobody to go down there. Not after the sacrifices. I was lucky. I might have been sacrificed, too.
0: I don't understand.
2: Sacrifice?
0: Well, who would have sacrificed you?
2: The druid. The druid down there in the mine. They would have done it.
0: I looked at the old man. He was smiling at me, with a look on his face that was far from mad. But he didn't expect me to believe what he said. I considered the possibility that he was having a joke at the stranger's expense. I'd heard of the Druids, of course. The ancient Celtic people had inhabited that part of the world before the Romans landed in 66 B.C. An ancient cult, their secrets lost in antiquity. But I did remember that they were known to have had temples where they carried out human sacrifices, like Stonehenge, for instance. I prodded you with a promised drink, and he started on his story.
2: There was me, Owen Williams, and Reese David. Just the three of us. Oh, for a long time before that, we'd been bothered with strange things happening in that mine. Everyone was on edge, like...
0: Well, what sort of thing?
2: Well, there was the time the pit train ran itself.
1: Pit train? Do they have trains down there?
2: Oh, used to have. Strings of trucks filled with the coal and pulled by ponies in those days. Never saw the light of day, some of them ponies. Born down there. Died down there. This one, you know. Oh, so long ago now, it seems like another life. We was walking along number 3 level. Singing a bit. When we heard the train coming.

0: Get off the rear, brother. Get off the wheel.
1: How can you go to that?

0: Yeah, did you see that? I saw it, boy. I saw him standing there naked as the day, painted all over, screaming and laughing. I saw him. Oh, boy, it's best to see nothing about this. Oh, Robert, nobody will believe us. Come on, boy, let's go.
1: That was only one of the things.
2: But what did you see?
1: On the front track, which was traveling along like a bat out of darkness, a man stood. A man. A ghost. I don't want to say. And he was lashing with a long branch, like a whip, as if he were driving some sort of a chariot. Only there were no horses. Just those little pig ponies, traveling as if the devil himself were behind them. Their eyes white with terror. And it was quite impossible that little things like that could pull that number of trucks at that speed. But they did. They did. They galloped, trying to get away from the thing to which they were harnessed. That first truck with that mad savage standing on it. And he was laughing and screaming and whipping at the ponies. And he wasn't really there at all. I knew that. But who would believe us? We decided to say nothing about it. Pity, because if we had, well, maybe Owen and Reese would be alive today.
2: They were the ones who were trapped with you?
1: That's right. Well, it wasn't just that train. Other things happened. The cage dropped two levels. Lucky there was no one inside it. And then came that day. Owen, Reese and me, pals we were, good pals, used to sing in the choir together. Oh, fine, ten-year-old Owen. Hope he gets a chance to sing wherever he's gone. But he didn't sing that day. He screamed. We all screamed in terror. We were working in number 5 working. A new face hadn't been worked long, just the 3 of us. Owen and me working with the picks, and then he shoveling into the trucks. Then a slap from the rump of the lead pony, and off they would trot with that load, while us three had a breather till they came back again.
0: Take a breather, boy. We're not working on bonus.
3: Nice as boy.
0: Oh, boy.
3: Mess up your old day, don't it?
0: Right, then. Me, I just sleep. So it don't matter whether it's night or day to me.
3: What time is it now?
0: Midnight.
3: Just midnight, I think. Give or take a 2 minutes. Only another 4 hours, then back up, boy. Who's that?
0: What? All right, boy. It's the cage agent. We're swimming fast. Let's get back by this time, boy.
4: All right, I just can't see anything. The lights are gone out.
1: Oh, the cave, they would have done that. Oh, don't worry. In over here. Won't take them long.

0: like singing.
1: And he thought of singing.
0: Will be singing down here. Singing like that. There's something to do with that chap driving the pony. I'll tell you what it is making that noise.

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0: lost in a coal mine, and they are being sung a lullaby by a choir of druid priests. That's poetic justice, isn't it? But what was all this business about human sacrifices?
1: And it was ghost singing. It was coming towards us and singing. After the first shock, we just looked at each other. I'd managed to get my helmet lock working, so had the other two.

0: Well, it was. They stopped.
1: Must have been a trickle vehicle down here. Must have been a rescue party trying to reach us.
0: And why have they stopped? How's the leg?
1: Broken, I think. Terrible pain if I try to move it. Don't move it.
0: What? What's wrong, Rowan? Stab me? Somebody stab me. What? In the arm. Look, blood.
1: It is blood.
0: Again? Happened again. Oh, for heaven's sake. They're trying to kill me. They're stabbing me with knives. Leave me alone. What are you trying to do to me? Leave me alone. They're cutting me up. Look at the blood all over the place. Somebody's cutting me to pieces.
1: Priests, you see, ghost-like. They'd got fed up with us interfering or trespassing on their holy place. They were making a sacrifice out of old Owen, cutting him with their holy knives.
2: Oh, how terrible. Horrible.
1: And he took a long time to die.

0: He's gone, Hugh. He's gone. What can have done it? Look at the cut, the stab.
1: And no rat.
0: Couldn't have been rats anyway. Look at the wound. When you saw him, really, he just appeared before your eyes.
1: As if he were being stabbed with an invisible knife.
0: We've got to get out of here. We've got to, Hugh.
2: Now, boy, how are we going to get out? We're trapped down here. There's nothing we can do until the rescue party finds us.
0: They'll never find us. Not alive. We'll be dead by the time I get here. We'll all be dead, like poor old Owen was killed. Well, why don't we finish this off now? What are you waiting for, wherever you are? What are you waiting for? Finish it off now and get it done with.
2: Please, shut up, boy. Shut your mouth, please. Shut up, boy.
1: Now, just pull yourself together, boy. That's not going to help at all. Not at all now.
0: But what did it? Are we going mad?
1: I don't know what did it, boy. I don't know. But I do know poor old Owen died hard. Very hard.
0: Do you believe in ghosts, Hugh?
1: I never have, but I've been thinking. What else can it be?
0: That singing. I never heard singing like that before.
1: I think I know what it is, boy. Remember, there's been talk on and off for years about this mine. Old Llewellyn had trouble originally when he tried to sink the first shaft. Supposed to be the site of an old Druid temple. Those were the voices we heard. Ghosts of long dead Druid priests.
0: You mean we... Where we are now must have been a holy place.
1: I can't think of nothing else.
0: But what about Owen? How did he die? Those knife wounds, where did they come from?
1: I think I know the answer to that, too. The Druids used to make human sacrifices.
0: You don't mean that Owen was...
1: Yes, I do, boy. Remember the time it started? Just after midnight. What's impossible, I know, but how else do you explain it? They cut him and stabbed him until he died. They made a sacrifice of him.
3: Unbelievable.
1: Oh, I wouldn't believe it myself if it wasn't for my two friends here. The friends nobody can see but me.
4: Oh, yes, those.
1: Oh, you don't believe me, I know. I don't blame you. Sometimes I don't believe it myself. But there you are, all right. They're smiling and nodding now. They never leave me. Waiting for me for their third sacrifice, you see.
3: Well, go on with your story.
1: Oh, all right then. I had a feeling somehow that we were safe until midnight the next night. Something told me that this was the time when they carry out their next human sacrifice. And then the next midnight, the third one. Our only chance, Reese and me, was to be rescued before midnight came. My leg was bothering me bad by then and I couldn't help much, but we tried to dig. And we listened to sounds of a rescue party on the other side.
0: I'm weak for you. I can't dig no more.
1: Take a breather. Not getting no bonus.
0: I'm tired of it, Hugh.
1: We've been trapped here over 20 hours. Get it on for 9 o'clock.
0: What was the shout?
1: The rescue boys. Oh, they're working on it. Oh, hand me that shovel. I'll see what I can
0: do. No. I'll dig. Fresh half, that's given me. I'll dig.
1: Oh, they'll be digging too. Won't take long now, boys.
0: Oh, it won't take long. But what worries me is, will it take till past midnight?

And it did take till past midnight. I remember that midnight as long as I live. If you can call this sort of existence living. We could hear them working on the other side quite clearly by then. Rescue was very close, there was no doubt about it. But not close enough to save Pauline.

0: not coming again. Captain Hurlbut, they're coming again. Not coming for another sacrifice.
1: Quiet,
0: it's all about quiet. Not coming for one of us, you. It's either you or me who's going to die. Cut the
1: dirt
0: for those knives,
1: you
0: can't see.
1: They'll get through, boy. The rescue people will get through. Listen. Listen. They've stopped digging. Or perhaps they can hear the singing, too.
0: But it's not far. Sing, you fool! Sing!
1: I can't hear you, boy. You're wasting your breath. You hear that? They've stopped singing. Which one of us is going to be you? I don't know, boy. And I don't know what we can do.

0: And we did pray. But it didn't do us any good. Not poor Reese, anyway. Just after 12, they started on him. Oh, I can hear his screams now. Just like Owen. Screams every time they stuck a knife into him. He was a long time dying, too. I must be going mad. But I saw it. With my own eyes, I saw it. And if they don't get me out of here within the next 24 hours, I'll go the same way. Hurry up, can you? For heaven's sake, hurry up! Don't leave me here!
1: And they got you in time, is that the story? They got you before another 24 hours had elapsed?
0: No, as a matter of fact, they didn't. It was another day and a half before they got me out.
2: But how? Why?
0: Why didn't they kill me too? Well, by the time they got me out, I was hearing things. I must have been. Although I don't know. They told me it was my leg that saved me. My leg was broken, you see. And a human sacrifice had to be perfect. Had to be a perfect body to offer up. So I wouldn't do, you see. That's what the voices told me.
1: Well, it's a bloodthirsty story, all right.
0: Oh, do you think it's a story, do you? I don't blame you. I wouldn't believe it myself if somebody told me.
2: Well, anyway, you were lucky to escape the cave-in, weren't you?
0: I didn't escape. They're waiting for me, you see. That's why these two are always with me. I have to be sacrificed because I desecrated the holy place. And these two are just waiting.
1: You mean that...
0: Well, at first, you see, I just waited till my leg got better. Then I got the dose of the flu. Oh, they're waiting until I'm all right. And then they'll kill me too. Won't you? Yes. They're not in their heads.
1: Some, you know, I got quite used to them after all these years.
0: I expect they'll be smiling when they put the knives in. That's why people think I'm mad, you see.
2: Well, we must be getting along.
0: Oh, well, of course. Thank you very much for the beer.
1: Well, thanks for telling me the story.
0: I know you don't believe it. But it's true.

0: Well, it looked peaceful enough, the mine. It wasn't true, was it? It couldn't have been true.
1: No, it couldn't, but there's one thing worries me.
0: What's that?
1: Well, it could have just been an old man's story to get drinks out of strangers, but if that's all there is to it, what was that chanting that I heard when I went down the mine?

0: Well, well, well. Stabbed to death as human sacrifices. Impossible. Though I must say that neither Owen nor Reese looked very pretty down here behind the creaking door.
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0: This is your host back again. Just a reminder of our rendezvous next week. Where are we going? Through the creaking door, of course.
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0: The Knives of El Melik, a story of freelance diplomacy, intrigue, and mystery in the Far East. K.C. Smith and his native assistant, Ali, invade a coffee house in Aswan in the guise of Wadi Fareg Arabs. They are seeking information relative to an uprising under the leadership of Melik Pasha, instigator and organizer of the Jihad, or Holy War. Their disguise is detected. They are captured and confined in a dungeon from which they are released by Amira, a native princess held by El Melik as a slave girl. In attempting to escape from the coffee house, KC, Ali, and Amira are trapped by Melik Pasha's henchmen in the anteroom to the Pasha's private quarters.
1: Those fellows will have to pass through this room to report our escape to the Pasha. Ali, in case they think to examine these wall hangings and look behind them...
2: I understand, Kasi. Amira is our prisoner.
1: Right. Quiet now. Here they come.
3: By the red beard of the prophet, I do not understand how the roomy dog and his helper escaped from the cage in the cellar.
4: It were impossible, Hasim, unless...
3: Unless? What do you mean?
4: Unless they received assistance from someone in the house.
3: And you believe, Mohammed?
4: I believe it indeed strange that Amira, who saw the star of Mohammed on the breast of the unbeliever, should suddenly refute our word.
3: Amira! By Allah, Habib, you are right. The woman is the daughter of Shaitan, in league with the spies. Yet, how did she release them? Yusuf stands before the dungeon door. He would have seen her.
5: Hasim!
3: What is
5: the meaning of this commotion in my antechamber? Have you all been stricken by the blight that ye chatter like camp women?
3: Master. We come to report that he is Mohammed, and I have just returned from the dungeon. And the roomy dog and his men have gone, Master.
5: Have what? Cease your stuttering. What have they?
3: They have vanished, Master.
5: Vanished? Oh. You doddering old fool. How is it possible for two flesh and blood men to vanish from a dungeon with walls of stone two hands in thickness?
3: Nay, Master, hear me out. The dungeon is empty. The birds have flown. How they got out? Only Allah knows.
5: Then these two spies walked through the walls and you have permitted them to slip out from beneath your blind old eyes.
3: Hasim has not permitted them to escape, Master. They were securely locked in their cage. But, Master, there is a traitor in this house who has helped them.
5: A traitor? Under my own roof? Who is this traitor?
3: Ah, if one but knew that, my lord. One of the master slaves? A woman, perhaps?
4: Say, Master, I have just remembered. There is a way in which the two dungeons in the cellar may be reached from this very chamber. I had forgotten it, or I would have spoken of this passage when the presence came to honor my father's house with his person.
5: A passage? Where is it?
4: There, behind those hangings, is a panel which opens into a narrow passageway. Stairs lead down to other panels in the walls of the two dungeons.
5: Examine the passageway at once. And tell me, friend Mohammed, are there other secrets in your father's house of which I have not been informed?
4: None, Master. Why the former owner of this house built the passage, I do not know. I came upon it by accident long after my father came into possession of the property.
5: Enough. Hasim, take men and lights. Examine the passageway and dungeons thoroughly at once. If these prisoners have escaped, they must still be in the house. Find them.
3: Hearing is obeying, Master. Mohammed, you will show me this passageway. You others will search the house and... look, Master. There on the floor below the wall hanging. Is that not the hem of a burqa?
5: You are right, my Hasim. There your blade, you there at the door. Now, Mohammed, Hasim... Strike through the drapes.
6: One moment, Excellency.
3: Master, it is Kathy Smith.
5: And so the lone wolf is trapped once more. And Amira, what means this?
7: It means, Melik Pasha, that the lady is our prisoner. And if you or one of your men stop us from leaving here, Ali will drive his shotgun through her heart. Now, get away from that door.
5: Not so fast, friend. The lady Amira has some explaining to do. And you also. Tell me, Kasi Smith, how did you manage to get out of the cellar chamber and into this room?
7: Ali stumbled onto the method of opening the panel from our chamber and
4: dog lies, Master. The lower panel cannot be opened from inside the dungeon. The woman must have opened it for them.
8: It is useless, Kasi, my friend. Mohammed speaks the truth. Melik Pasha, these two are my friends. It is true.

0: Dog lies, master. The lower panel cannot be opened from inside the dungeon. The woman must have opened it for them.
1: It is useless, Kasi, my friend. Mohammed speaks the truth. Melik Pasha, these two are my friends.
2: Mm.
1: It is true. I freed them from the dungeon and brought them here.
2: So, you freed them. Well, my child, for that you will receive just punishment. Kasi Smith, Ali, lay aside your weapons or be cut to pieces by the knives of El-Melik.
3: What is written, Kasi. The hand of Allah is lifted from us. We can do nothing against the dogs now.
4: Right, but watch for opportunities.
5: All right, Melik Pasha. Put us back in your cage.
2: You shall continue to be my guests until I decide upon your fate. But I shall place you where there is no chance of escape.
0: The Temple of Talman, Excellency.
2: Exactly, Hasim. On the Isle of the Elephant. And see that our guests are comfortably chambered in the crypts beneath the temple.
0: And the woman, master?
2: Amira? We shall find a place for her also, Hasim. But go now. Kasi and his dog must be on the island before daylight.

0: In thick, impenetrable darkness, far beneath the ruined temple of Tolman on the island of the elephants, opposite the city of Aswan in the River Nile, Casey and Ali discussed their probable fate and the slim possibilities of escape.
1: There isn't much doubt of El-Malik's intentions, Ali. We're going to stay here until it pleases him to put us out of his way. And that isn't going to be pleasant.
2: Therefore, my friend, we must not be here when it pleases that offspring of the evil one to send for us.
1: No? Easier said than done. There's no Amira here to help us out through secret panels. By the way, I wonder what they did with her.
2: She is a brave child, Kasi. I do not like to contemplate her fate.
1: No, nor I. Got any matches? They stripped me clean of everything in my garments.
2: As they did me, Habib.
1: Have you any idea where we are?
2: No more than you. The Temple of Tolman, sometimes known as the Temple of Kings, has for centuries been nothing but ruins. The existence of these crypts has long since been forgotten, or so it was thought. They are almost inaccessible.
1: Oh, I'm not so sure of that. They blindfolded us when we came in. It seemed we walked only a short distance underground. I'd like to know the exact lay of the land, how far we are from the riverbed.
2: Do you notice a peculiarity about the floor and the walls of this crypt, Kasi, and this stone bench upon which we sit?
1: Peculiar? What do you mean?
2: The floor, it is wet, and the walls are smooth and damp.
1: Well, that's what makes me believe we're close to the riverbank. The dampness may be caused by seepage. We're on an island and probably close to water. And furthermore, if we can only...
2: You heard that? Stones do not fall in such a place as this of their own volition.
3: Sidi, Ali.
1: Don't answer, Ali. The sound of your voice might give you away.
3: Kasi Smith, it is Suleiman. Here, above your head.
1: Suleiman, the Beshawin, where are you?
3: Up near the ceiling of the crypt.
2: Make a light that we may see you.
3: I have no matches, no tapers. I am in the mouth of a small passage opening close to the ceiling. I have a rope with me. Listen closely. Amira is here, confined in a nearby crypt.
1: Amira here? And Malik Pasha?
3: We'll be here soon. I have overheard the guards talking.
1: Can you fasten that rope up there somewhere and let it down to us?
3: Yes, a moment until I...
2: That stone door, it is opening. Wait, Suleiman, with the rope.
4: Bring the lights closer, Daud. My guests. And they have not flown from their quarters this time. It is unfortunate, Kasi, my friend, that the Shahzadi Amira is not here to assist you.
1: Well, well, well. Our friends of the coffee house, eh? We are honored, Excellency.
4: At your service, gentlemen. My servants have cared for you well. There is nothing you desire, within reason, of course.
1: Oh, nothing, Excellency. We're perfectly comfortable.
2: With perhaps...

0: One exception.
1: The exception, Ali?
0: Your absence is much more desirable than your presence.
1: Spoken like a true son of the desert, Ali. And when the time comes, I shall remember your wish. These quarters are a trifle gloomy, but you will not object to that after tomorrow's sunset.
2: Sunset tomorrow? The beginning of the Feast of Ramadan. So you're going to move us, eh?
1: That depends largely upon how you look at it.
2: Come to the point, Malik. What do you want?
1: The answer to two simple questions. If the replies prove satisfactory, you shall both go free tomorrow at sunset. Otherwise...
2: Well?
1: Otherwise, your mutilated bodies will be found floating in the Nile on the second day of Ramadan.
2: What do you want?
1: The exact location of the Cairo headquarters of the Ghost Corps and the password which admits one to the presence of your chief, Sidi Barker.
2: You'll very likely find C.D. Baker soon enough. The password of the Corps? I've forgotten it.
1: Perhaps Ali's memory is not as faulty as that of his master?
0: It seems, Excellency, that Ali's memory has suddenly and unaccountably failed him.
1: You force me to extreme measures, my friends. Daud, bind their arms behind them. Hassim, the irons are heated.
3: 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The charcoal brazier heats quickly.
1: Place it there. I regret deeply, gentlemen, the necessity of having to resort to such crude methods, but I have no time to waste. 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
2: 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Go as far as you like.
1: Then we shall begin with you, my friend. 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
3: Ready, master.
1: As neatly, as slowly as possible, Hassim. 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

0: Inner Sanctum Mysteries, brought to you by the American Broadcasting Company. Tonight, Twice Dead, starring Larry Haynes.
1: Good evening, friends of the creaking door. This is your host to welcome you again into the inner sanctum. Come in. Come on in, Peter. Will you excuse me while I scrape the mud off my hands? Got them dirty in the cemetery, digging up a plot for you. But that's something that we'll all go into sooner or later. A plot? Oh, by the way, before we start, I'd like to reassure you. If you suddenly find yourself spinning like a wheel, don't be alarmed. It's because you've got spooks all around you. Oh, and please be considerate, folks. If you find yourself going to pieces, pull yourself together. Remember, I have to sweep up afterwards. On the northern coast of Maine, there's a high point of land. A high point from which there's a sheer drop of several hundred feet to the rock-churned surf below. Centuries of seas have shaped three tall, spire-like rocks into needle-sharp points which look from the sea like the spires of an ancient Gothic cathedral. The cliff is called Cathedral Rock. And here, some weeks ago, David Morgan, grief-tortured, tugged his wife's impaled body off the bloody point of the tallest spire. There are those in the village who say that David Morgan's mind is broken. Because he insists Carol will come back to live with him.
2: I'll be finished in a moment, Seth.
3: I told Morrison in the village you was carving Carol's tombstone yourself. He left. He's a great, too. And it's Carol Morgan, wife of David Morgan. Born July 14th, 1912. Died horribly on Cathedral Rock, August 12th, 1950. Still don't see why you put that in.
2: Why not? She did die horribly, didn't she? But there's that spike of rock coming out of her back like a speared salmon.
3: Time you forgot those things, David. Time you forgot other things, too.
2: What other things?
3: There's no secret about you thinking Carol's coming back from the dead.
2: Oh, I don't mean it to be a secret. But there are forces all around us, dead and living, that we don't understand, Seth. I feel Carol in his rooms. I smell a perfume. I hear a voice in the wind when I'm at a grave on the cliff.
3: That's only natural, son. You're grieving. A little while.
2: In a little while, Carol will be back. If you're going to help me get this stone to a grave, get a lantern and come on. Hold the lantern close. There. It's a decent enough stone.
3: Folks in the village have been saying things about you.
2: Oh, like what?
3: The man acting like you do is a guilty conscience.
2: And what do you think, Seth?
3: Me, I don't believe such things. Any more than I believe the dead can return. Come on back to the house.
2: No. I want to stay here a while.
3: Yeah, but you've got
2: I want to stay here a while.
3: Sure. Torture yourself like you do. Every night come dark. Go ahead. You'll meet Carol again when I bury you next to her. Up here.
2: I'll leave you alone. Let me be. Oh, Carol. Carol. Come back. Tell me you'll forgive me.
4: Carol.
2: What? Carol.
4: You're sad. I can tell I'm sad, too. Can you help me?
2: You've come back. Carol, you've come...
4: Why do you call me Carol?
2: Who are you?
4: I... I don't know.
2: What are you doing here?
4: I'm looking for my cat. A black cat with white feet and a white spot under the neck.
2: Why did you come here?
4: I don't know. I just got on the bus at Portsmouth, and then I thought of my cat, and I had the bus stop, and I came toward the sea.
2: You'd better come back to the house with me.
4: Oh, but I can't.
2: Now, come along. I'll help you find your cat.
4: Have you seen him?
2: No. There's been no cat around here. Not for several weeks.
4: Why did you call me? Carol.
2: I was waiting for someone. Someone named Carol. Want some more coffee?
4: Oh, thank you. I feel better now. You've been very nice. People haven't been nice. They look at me strangely.
2: Well, it might be your clothes. They're torn.
4: No, it's more than that. I've looked in mirrors. My eyes don't look like other women's eyes look. Will you help me, please? I must be somebody.
2: Sure, sure. I'll help you. I'll get Doc Suthers up here, and he'll be able to...
4: It's me. Oh, see, I told you. Come here, you little baby.
2: What did you call that cat?
4: Me, of course. Why? Why are you looking at me like that?
2: That cat belonged to my wife. It hasn't been in this house since the day she died. And the cat's name is Minnie.
4: Then it must be that I belong here. This must be my home.
3: The devil's got hold of you, David. I don't know you anymore. I don't trust you.
2: Why not? What harm do you think I can do you or want to?
3: I've known you since you were a boy. Long years. I come back here to stay with you when Carol died, to help. But you're beyond help. You're mad. Because you think Carol has come back to you, living in this woman's body.
2: And who's to say that couldn't happen? You?
3: I'm a God-fearing man, David. And such a thing would be the devil's work. I'll have none of it.
2: If Carol can come back to me in any way, that's what I want. Even if she made a pact with the devil himself.
4: No!
2: Hey, there, bring a flashlight. Come on. Open up. It's David Morgan.
4: It's the chair. The rotten chair by the window.
3: Carol's chair.
2: What about it?
4: It rot. It rocked by itself.
3: It must have been the wind.
2: No, the window's closed. What was that all you saw?
4: It was all I saw. But there were things I felt.
2: Like what?
4: The chair stopped rocking. As though someone had gotten up from it, and the floor between the chair and the bed creaked. And a moment later, the bed spring sat beside me as though someone sat there.
2: But you saw nothing.
4: I only heard a sigh. A tired, sigh.
2: Take it a moment. Oh, you had a dream. That's all. Your mind's upset. Tomorrow, I'll try to find out who you are. If it's not too late.
3: Has the morning brought you to your right senses?
2: Depends on what you call right senses.
3: I mean about the girl.
2: Where is she?
3: I don't know. I haven't seen her this morning.
2: Where did Carol used to be? This time of morning.
3: Is it after 8? She'd have been in the hothouse looking to her flowers. Why?
4: Good morning. Oh, look at these wonderful flowers.
3: Jehoshaphat.
4: Do you mind that I pick some for the table?
2: You can pick as many flowers as...
4: Well, what are you staring at me for?
2: That dress. Where'd you get it?
4: Oh, I found it in a closet. Mine was so torn I had to do something. Do you mind?
2: Oh, no. And your hair is different, too.
4: I feel better with it up. Does it look right?
2: Exactly right.
4: You've finished eating?
2: Oh, yes. I've got to go. I'm going out for Haddock today.
4: I won't be seeing you again, then.
2: Why not?
4: Because I have to go. I must find out who I am.
2: I mean to do just that tonight.
4: But what will I do till then?
2: Nothing. Just wait. I'm driving Seth to the village. You'll be quiet and alone. Just rest.
4: But I'm afraid of being alone.
2: You won't be for long.
4: Shut up. I said you was mean, didn't I? Oh, who's there?
5: It's me. Is that you, Carol?
4: You scared me. Who are you?
5: I guess you're not Carol, are you?
4: I guess not.
5: Have you seen her?
4: No. I'm just saying Carol is dead.
5: That's what everybody says, but I don't believe it. I come here whenever David leaves, and I look for her.
4: What was Carol to you, I mean?
5: My sister.
4: Oh, what makes you think she's still alive? Have you seen her?
5: No, but David hasn't changed a thing in this house since he hid her. You see? There. And over there. Everything. Just like she left it. Her apron's hanging on the door. You see?
4: But maybe he left...
5: Yeah, and I found something in the cellar. Something very important.
4: What?
5: A skeleton. And I found a box with lots of money in it. It's fun looking for Carol. Come with me and I'll show you what I found.
4: No.
5: You come with me. Don't make me mad. You can help me look for Carol.
4: I'll look upstairs.
5: No. I want you to come with me in the cellar. You must make me mad. Don't be scared. It's me, Van.
4: Where is this?
5: I took you to the cellar. We've got to find Carol. I'm sorry I hit you. You made me mad.
4: What are you going to do? Why did you take me here? Carol is dead.
5: No, she ain't. She's here somewhere. Besides, I promised I'd show you the room below the cellar. Well, with the skeleton and the box of money in it. Don't you remember?
4: Help me.
5: You see? I've lifted the door. It's heavy. It's stone. But I'm strong.
4: Is that where it is?
5: Yeah. Look, I'll hold the lantern over the opening. See? There's a ladder.
4: Get the box for me. I want to see it.
5: All right. Wait here and hold the lantern so I can see. Oh, hold the lantern higher. I can't see. Hold the lantern higher. Let me out!
6: Seth? Yeah. Longer than I thought. What's the matter? What are you crying about?
4: A man was here.
6: Who?
4: Carol's brother.
6: Ken?
4: Yes, he was horrible. Why didn't you tell me about him?
6: He isn't important.
4: Oh, he isn't. He could have killed me. You told me everything else about Carol. You should have told me that.
6: Hey, never mind, Van. You just do what I told you. As soon as David gets in that crazy mind of his, that Carol's spirit's coming back in you. He'll have no secrets from you. And we'll know where he keeps that box of money.
4: I don't want to do it, I'm through.
6: No, he ain't. I took good care of that. Took the trouble of finding out some things about you in Hollywood.
4: I don't care what you found out. I don't care if you are my uncle. The money you've been sending me since Mother died was something you promised her you'd do.
6: Yep. Now you're going to help me get it back. All of it. And lots more for both of us. You want to make a success out there as an actress, don't you? Takes money, don't it?
4: Lots of it.
6: Well, David and Carol had over 100,000 put aside in that box of theirs. Now just you find it.
4: My first professional role. An amnesia case. For half what's in a tin box.
6: It'll be easy. You'll see. We might as well not tell you tonight.
4: No. I'm through.
6: Not failing you anyhow.
4: I don't know. I keep thinking what they do. The Carol's still alive, or were there her ghosts around anyhow?
6: Oh, bosh. Saw a buried myself and don't believe in ghosts. We've been studying it too much, that's what.
4: Maybe. Uncle Seth.
6: What is it?
4: How long can a man live in a small sealed room without air?
7: Hello, Seth. Where's the woman?
6: Upstairs, I reckon, David. How was the fishing?
7: Bad. Maybe half a ton, mostly scrod. What's the girl been doing?
6: Just walking around, I guess.
7: She seemed happy here. Or is she restless? Did she leave to see anybody or such?
6: Seems happy. Too happy.
7: What's that?
6: What's what?
7: Shh. Can't you hear something pounding like
6: it? Yes, I kind of do. In the cellar seems.
7: I'm going down to have a look. Might be a beam slipping.
4: David!
7: Oh, hello.
4: Oh, David, I'm glad you're back. I want to talk to you very seriously, I do.
7: All right. I think the time's come to talk, if you feel like it.
4: But not here, please. I want to walk along the bluff.

0: last time I walked this way toward the rock was with Carol. She died horribly. Nobody saw us. We were alone. Does that frighten you?
1: No. I know the story and I feel very sad about it. That's why I wanted to talk to you before it's too late. Before we do anything about finding out who I am, I don't want to go back to any other life.
0: Why not?
1: I never was so happy to be with anyone as I am here with you, David.
0: Don't move. Look down there. Over the edge. See those rocks? The pointed one.
1: Yes. Cathedral Rock, isn't it?
0: Yes. Carol was standing right where you are. And she fell. It's Carol who told you to get off the bus here. To come looking for a cat. Even made you know the cat's name. Made you pick flowers in the morning like she always did.
1: No, wait, David, wait.
0: She's coming back to me. Through you.
1: Wait, David, I want to tell you.
0: I want Carol back. Because I loved her. But I've been afraid. Because I murdered Carol.
1: You murdered her?
0: We quarreled. About Seth. She was standing just as you are. Right there.
1: Oh,
0: what's the matter?
1: David, my back. Oh, help me. My back. Something is stabbing me. Stabbing me. Oh.
2: I'm going down to the village for the doctor, Seth.
1: Don't want the doctor. Please, feeling better?
2: No, you stay quiet. I'm going. Seth will look after you. I can get the docs faster by going.
3: All right. You can stop the acting now. What happened?
1: He was telling me that he murdered Carol. I had a pain. A terrible pain in my chest and back. It wasn't acting.
3: Murdered Carol? That's crazy. You had an argument with her. She got mad and started to run back to the house. Tripped and went over the cliff. Everybody knows that. He feels guilty, that's all.
1: He didn't say that.
3: Probably didn't get a chance. Did you find out anything about the box of money?
1: Yes, I know where it is.
3: Where?
1: The box is in the sub-cellar.
3: Hmm. Never thought of that. I'll go down now and... Wait. There's something in the cellar. Does that have something to do with the box?
1: Yes. I had to, Uncle Seth. Then he killed me and I closed the door and I bolted it on him.
3: He's a fool.
1: Well, I had to.
3: Changes things.
1: What do you mean?
3: I didn't mean to do this, but I've got to now.
1: I'm going with you.
3: No, Alice. Aim to have all the money. You'll stay.
1: No!
3: See to that.

0: Ben? Ben. Dead all right. There sits the box. 100,000 or better. To pay for 40 years with the Morgans. Better than 100,000.
1: Hello, sir. You might as well bring the box up with you. I wanted to get it myself.
0: Harris, I hit you. You were unconscious.
1: You killed Van. You killed my brother as well. Come on up and be careful. I know how to use David's gun.
0: Harris, I didn't mean to leave you there.
1: Come up with the box. Or would you rather I kick the door closed on you?
0: Harris, don't be a fool. Let's get away first. Then I'll explain.
1: Why do you call me Alice? That's your niece in California. I'm Carol.
0: Carol's dead. Alice, you're out of your mind. Carol is dead.
1: Is Carol really dead? Do I look dead? Does this gun look like a ghost was holding
0: it? I can prove it. But we've got to hurry.
1: Prove I'm dead how?
0: Come to the top of the cliffs with me. I'll show you Carol's grave. There. Look. You can see, can't you? There's the grave, weeks old.
1: It's a trick. You did this to trick me. I am Carol.
0: Look at the tombstone and read it. Here lies Carol Morgan, wife of David Morgan.
1: I don't believe. Where's David?
0: He's gone to the village to get a doctor for you. You're my niece, Alice, and we've got his money box. Now come with me before it's too late.
1: No, I don't believe it's a trick. David!
0: Alice, get away from those rocks.
1: You won't get this box. You won't trick me with lies. David will take care of that when he comes.
0: Give me that box.
1: Don't come another step, sis, or I'll kill you for sure.
0: You wouldn't dare. You know good and well you killed Carol's brother. You won't dare shoot. Give me that box.
2: There she is, Doc, on the cliff. You see her?
3: Take it easy, son. I'm not a young man. You run on to her. I'll catch her.
2: All right, but hurry. Carol, get away from there. Carol, get back on the path.
1: I thought you'd never come. There, he's not.
2: Never mind that. Get away from the cliff. You're too close to the edge.
1: Oh, my back. Oh, David, that pain again.
2: Carol, Doctor, hurry. She's going to faint again.
1: David.
2: Carol, look out. You'll fall. Carol, you'll fall off the cliff.
1: David.

0: was dead again. And pierced by the same rock.
1: It was an accident, son. From what you tell me, she had a seizure. Pleurisy pain. Very painful and contorting.
0: I said it was the pain of remembering how the rock felt when she fell. Charles did it again.
1: I wish I knew what happened here with Seth. She must have shot him just before we come.
0: Oh, I can answer that easy enough. Carol always mistrusted Seth. She knew he was biding his time to steal our money. Probably followed him here with the gun after he took it from him.
1: Where is the money? In that box?
0: No. No, in the bank. That's what I don't understand. She must have forgotten about the stage money.
1: How do you mean?
0: You know her brother Van. Kind of simple in the head. She was always playing games with him. He was a kid.
1: Yeah.
0: Well, she gave him the box and filled it with paper money so he could hide it around the house and make believe finding buried treasure.
1: Well, doesn't that prove the poor girl below couldn't be Carol? She'd have known there was no money in it.
0: Oh, it doesn't prove that bit. I searched the whole house for that box after she fell first time. Never found it. Last I talked with Van, he couldn't find it. Would anybody besides Carol know where it was hid?
1: Well, all right. Have it your way. I'll leave you be for a spell. I'll send the sheriff and help from the village. I've been a doctor too long to say what's dead can't live again. One way or another.

David. Imagine a sailing man losing both his first and second mate. Oh, well, so he winds up with a minus two as the net result. You know, one thing about it, when David buries Alice, he'll have less work. Just knock some new chips off the old block. Oh, I got a moral for you folks who like to go sailing. Next time you're on a boat, remember this. Trim the sails and not the sailors. Or you could wind up being the salt of the earth.

0: Tonight's Inner Sanctum Mystery was written by Fred Matho and starred Larry Haynes in the role of David. Hansie Strickland played Alice, and music was by Lou White. This month's Inner Sanctum Mystery novel is Poor Prisoner's Defense by Richard Sheldon. The entire production of Inner Sanctum is under the direction of Hyman Brown.
1: Well, friends, it's time again to close that creaking door. Until next week at the same time when we'll be back with another weird tale. Or next week's scare, Skeleton in the Sun, is the short, frightful tale of a beach bum who tries to convert a hot corpse into cold cash. Well, romance takes a turn for the worse when he loses his mind over a girl who's already lost hers. You'll help mourn his passing, won't you? Next Monday. Until then, good night. Pleasant.

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0: 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Quiet Please for tonight is called Presto Changeo, I'm Sure.
1: Excuse me. You really must excuse me. It's an old joke I haven't thought of in years. A joke that Johnny Martins and I used to kill ourselves over. And to me, it's still funny. Probably you won't crack a smile even, but I must tell you, I really must. You say to me, Sarsfield, can you make an elephant disappear? And I say, sure, where's the elephant? That's all. But really? Well, I told you it wouldn't sound funny to you, but to me, it brings back memories. I wonder where poor Johnny Martins is. All those years, Johnny and I used to have fits, just fits, laughing at our fun joke. That is, we did till I made an elephant disappear. Well, it takes longer to tell than that. We were standing there by the Illinois Central Freight Depot, and it was early in the morning, and the circus was in the building. And Johnny and I were watching. We were about 16 years old, I guess. And when the elephants started to come down the gangplank from the big car they were in, Johnny grinned at me, and he said, Sarsfield, can you make an elephant disappear? And I said, sure, which elephant? And Johnny said, that one. And I pointed the thing at it, and I said, presto changeo, disappear. So, it disappeared. And that's what set me on the first rung of the ladder to success. Well, I admit I didn't know it was going to disappear. I was pretty surprised. But if you think I was surprised, you should have seen those circus people. I never saw such a hullabaloo in all my life. They just looked everywhere for that elephant. I saw Eldred Vogelsang, the deputy sheriff, looking under the depot platform for it, even. And I never liked Eldred Vogelsang because he used to chase me for stealing marshmallows. So I pointed the thing at him and I said, presto changeo, disappear. But nothing happened. Johnny said it didn't disappear. What didn't disappear, I asked him, and he said, the freight depot. Well, I said, I meant Eldred Vogelsang. And zip! Like that, Eldred Vogelsang was gone. Scared. I didn't know what the thing was when the old man... I know who he was. He was Professor Cagliostro, the world-famous magician, and hoped he'd do something magic right there on the... He stopped and looked at me, and he said, hello, Sarsfield. How in the dickens did he know my name? Oh, it's a funny name. My grandfather named me. He was out in California in the gold rush in 49, and he was a member of a militia company in the town called Sarsfield, and they were the Sarsfield Grenadiers, and they carried big battle axes. So my grandpa named me Sarsfield Grenadier McCutcheon. Here was this magician calling me by name and handing me this thing and laughing and walking away. This thing, this little stick with the five-pointed star, that's the foundation of my fortune, as you might say. I've had it since the 1916. How does it work? It's pointed, and you say, presto changeo, disappear. Oh, I'm sorry. Did you disappear? I didn't mean to. Well, somebody disappeared. Father, that's the trouble. I haven't found out yet how to make it work in reverse. I can turn things... Darn this mosquito. Presto changeo, mosquito. Be a dog. Darn it. Presto changeo, dog. Disappear. I remember what I did to Johnny Martins with it. You know, nothing serious, just arguing about the... But I said to him, you poor fish, and then I pointed the thing at him and I said, presto changeo. And you know what? I had to run 6 blocks, lickety-split, on Court Street to throw him in the river in time. 6 blocks I had to run. I just made it. I never did know what became of John. Nobody ever suspected me, and Naturally, I wasn't going to volunteer anything. Heck no. Me? Not when I can make elephants disappear. Elephants? I can make anything disappear. Anything, by golly. Even you, if you get smart with me. Because I'm not a kid any longer, see? I'm a grown-up man. I can do as I please. I'm the only guy in the world that can do just as I please. Me and... No, you better not ask for it because you're liable. Just keep quiet and listen. I'll make him disappear for you. Oh?
2: You ought to, Southfield.
1: What thing?
2: The thing I gave...
1: Huh? Why, for goodness sakes, it's the professor.
2: Yes.
1: How are you, Professor?
2: Well, I'm a little bad, Southfield. Have you got it?
1: Sure, I've got it. And I'm keep it.
2: Now, Southfield, to keep.
1: You didn't say that about it, Professor, on May 14th, 1916.
2: May I come in, please?
1: No.
2: Oh, please, Southfield.
1: You gave it to me, and I'm going to keep it.
2: What if I take it away? So you know the trick, then, eh?
1: Trick?
2: That it has to be given.
1: Well, thanks for telling me.
2: Oh, I wish you would give it to me. I need it.
1: No, thanks, Professor. But I got uses for it.
2: Well, will you give it to me when you are done with it? Then?
1: I'm not going to be done with it, Professor.
2: When I have it back.
1: Sure. When I'm done with it.
2: Thank you very much.
1: Well, hey, where'd he go? Well, how do you like that? I didn't do a thing, and he disappeared just like... Gosh, he must be a real magician. Excuse me. Yeah?
3: Yes, I am a real magician.
1: Who is this?
3: Cagliostro, Southfield, the professor.
1: You did? You say you died?
3: That's what people say.
1: You didn't?
3: No, so keep a civil tongue.
1: I mean, no, sir, I mean, goodness sake, is that... I'm not going to the door. It's probably that old magician again. Hello.
3: No, it isn't, Southfield. It's a customer.
1: How did he know? Excuse me. Hello, Bernard.
4: Hello, Southfield.
1: Is there something?
4: Yeah. Business with you.
1: Now, Bernard, that business has all been transacted.
4: No. No, it ain't, Southfield. Let me in.
1: Now, look here, Bernard. You're in.
4: Yeah. Now, kid.
1: What?
4: Don't sit down.
1: Don't point that gun at me.
4: Why not? It's loaded.
1: It's liable to go off.
4: It might at that.
1: Now, Bernard.
4: Sit down. Here.
1: There.
4: That's money.
1: Oh?
4: Yeah. You remember our little deal?
1: Yes, I certainly do, Bernard.
4: This magic thing of yours was going to turn $1 bills into $100 bills.
1: Well, of course. I did it.
4: You sure did. And Larry Blockman's in jail.
1: Larry Blockman's in jail?
4: Yeah.
1: Why, what for goodness sakes?
4: For passing phony $100 bills, for goodness sakes. This dough you fixed for me is counterfeit.
1: Oh, hey.
4: Yeah, that's what I said, too. I just came here to blow your head off, Southfield. You and your magic.
1: Well, I can't help it. I did my best.
4: And it ain't good enough. So I'm going to knock you off.
1: No.
4: Yeah.
1: Oh, no.
4: Oh, yes, yeah, Southfield.
1: Wait, Bernard.
4: Put that thing down.
1: Oh, no, I won't.
4: That phony magic gang, put it down.
1: You think it's phony, Bernard? Why, you... Big gorilla, presto changeo. Help! Help! Oh, the presto changeo disappeared! Man, I made him. I thought I said disappear, but I turned him into a gorilla. My goodness, was he ferocious. Disappeared anyway.
2: You nearly made a mistake.
1: Huh? Where did you come from?
2: Oh, out
1: there.
2: You would know before you make a really serious mistake.
1: No.
2: Well, you might be sorry. Man into a gorilla. Mm.
1: You wouldn't, huh?
2: Oh, my, no. I very seldom make mistakes.
1: Well, here's one for you. Presto change, you'll disappear. Presto change, you'll disappear.
2: Don't work on me, Southfield.
1: Well, why?
2: I am a professional, Southfield. Look, abracadabra!
1: Goodness gracious. Now where did he go? Now you see what I have to go through. It isn't all beer and griddles when you...
2: Southfield.
1: Who said that?
2: I did.
1: Big. What did you say?
2: Skittles, Southfield. Skittles.
1: Oh, well, what are Skittles if you're such a magician?
2: Skittles is a game.
1: What was I saying? Oh, it isn't all beer and, Skittles?
2: Skittles.
1: Skittles when you get hold of a magic thing like this. You see, you make some false move and you're in a jam. How did I know that money would turn out counterfeit? And again, I might have been murdered by that gorilla. If I wasn't such a sharp character, I don't know what I'd do. What?
2: I nearly said a hen.
1: Wish to goodness you'd go away, Professor.
2: Oh, I'm sorry, Professor.
1: This is my day for... Oh. Gone? Professor, are you gone? He rings the doorbell instead of knocking. You said you were gone.
2: Oh, I am sorry, sir. Really go this time. Honest engine, sir.
5: Only kept me waiting long enough, Pop. I'm an visitor, Starfield.
1: Oh, goodness, no. With a beard?
5: Look at all the money. Where'd you get the money, Starfield?
1: Why, man gave it to me.
5: You expect me to believe that?
1: Did?
5: Oh, I wish a nice man would give poor little me some of the nice money.
1: Well,
5: Poor little me has only got $1 bill. You've got $100 bill. A nice man wouldn't miss a little teensy bit of the money now, would he?
1: Well, Genevieve, you see, I mean, you know, I...
5: Is it really yours, Darcy?
1: Well, you see, I... No, I can't let you have it.
5: My goodness, Starfield, I didn't think you were...
1: Well, I'm not, but...
5: You're mean.
1: No, dear.
5: You stole it.
1: No, I didn't.
5: You murdered somebody for it.
1: Oh, gosh, no.
5: Then where did
1: you...
5: Blood money.
1: It's magic.
5: Well, for heaven's...
1: I did it with my magic wand.
5: Nice.
1: But it...
5: Can you do magic, Starfield?
1: Well, sure, but
5: do
1: I'm...
5: Do some magic.
1: Well, I don't...
5: I bet you can.
1: No. No, indeed, Genevieve.
5: Well, do something magic, then. Make some more money. Anything, honey?
1: Well, what is... who is it?
5: Who, me?
2: Your wife is coming.
1: How did she know...
5: How did you know what, Starfield?
1: How did she know where I was, Professor?
2: I told her something.
1: Do now.
5: What's the matter, Angel Face?
1: Oh, you got to get out of here.
5: Well, I like that. I certainly appreciate that.
1: No,
5: why do I have to get out of here?
1: Genevieve, meeting my wife.
5: How do you Well, for Pete's sake!
1: Now, dear,
5: I really must go now. Nice to have met you. Oh, no!
2: Starfield, the magic wand.
1: Huh?
5: Help! Starfield!
1: Oh, presto change, you'll disappear.
5: Oh,
1: I did it just in time.
5: Oh, that's the magic thing.
1: Yes. Just in time again.
5: I won't.
1: Don't touch it, Genevieve.
5: Oh, now, Starfield. I won't hurt it. Really magic?
1: It really is, dear. Please let me have it.
5: I don't see any trigger or anything.
1: There isn't any. Please put it down, Genevieve.
5: Well, then what makes it work?
1: Genevieve, please.
5: You just pointed it at her like this.
1: Don't point it at me.
5: And you said,
1: Genevieve, don't.
5: You said,
2: He said, presto change, young lady.
5: What? So change,
1: Genevieve. Professor.
5: He said something else. Oh, I know.
1: Give me that.
5: I know. You said disappear. Why, my goodness. He certainly went away in a hurry.
1: Goodness, what happened? happened to me, Timothy, but... Oh, where am I? Hey! Where am I?
2: Hey, Southfield.
1: Who's that? I can't see.
2: It's me, Southfield.
1: Oh, good. Let me out of here, Professor, will you? I'm scared.
2: Well, you can't get out of here, Southfield. You're here to stay. Remember, the wand won't work in a lake.
1: Well, what is this place?
2: Why, that's just the place where things go when they disappear.
1: Oh, no.
2: Mm-hmm. And I'm sure you're going to have a wonderful time with the people here. Don't you remember? An elephant, and a deputy boy you turned into a fish, and a very, very angry girl.
1: Oh, no.
2: And your wife.
1: Oh, no.
2: And, oh, boy, Sophie's going to be tickled to see you. Well, you...
0: The title of tonight's Quiet Please story was Presto Changeo, I'm Sure. It was written and directed by Willis Cooper, and the man who spoke to you was...
6: And the master. As usual, music is by Albert Berman. Now for a word about Quiet Please next week, here is our writer-director, Willis Cooper.
7: You didn't recognize anybody tonight, did you? Well, you shouldn't have. They're all natives of my typewriter, and they never did exist before. Next week's story is called 3,000 Words.
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10: Some more money. Excuse me, anything, honey?
1: What is... Who is it?
10: Who, me?
11: Your wife is coming.
1: How did she know...
10: How did you know what, Sarsfield?
1: How did she know where I was, Professor?
11: I told her,
1: Sarsfield. You know.
10: What's the matter, Angel Face?
1: You got to get out of here.
10: Well, I like that. I certainly appreciate that. Why do I have to get out of here?
1: Genevieve, meeting my wife.
10: How do you do? Well, for Pete's sake.
1: Now, dear.
10: I really must go now. Nice to have met you. Oh, no.
1: Huh?
10: Help! Sarsfield!
1: Oh, the Presto Changeo disappeared.
10: Oh,
1: I did it just in time.
10: Oh, that's the magic thing.
1: Yes. Just in time again.
10: I won't.
1: Don't touch it, Genevieve.
10: Oh, now, Sarsfield. I won't hurt it. Really magic?
1: It really is, dear. Please let me have it.
10: I don't see any trigger or anything.
1: But there isn't any. Please put it down, Genevieve.
10: Well, then what makes it work?
1: Genevieve, please.
10: You just pointed it at her like this.
1: Don't point it at me.
10: And you said,
1: Genevieve, don't.
10: You said,
2: He said, presto, Angel, young lady.
10: What? So change it up?
1: Genevieve. Professor.
10: He said something else. Oh, I know.
1: Give me that.
10: I know. You said disappear. Why, my goodness. He certainly went away in a hurry.
1: Goodness, what happened to me? Oh, where am I? Hey! Where am I?
2: Hey, Southfield.
1: Who's that? I can't see.
2: It's me, Southfield.
1: Oh, good. Let me out of here, Professor, will you? I'm I'm scared.
2: Well, you can't get out of here, Southfield. You're here to stay. Remember, the wand won't work in reverse.
1: Well, what is this place?
2: Why, that's just the place where things go when they disappear.
1: Oh, no.
2: Mm-hmm. And I'm sure you're going to have a wonderful time with the people here. Don't you remember? An elephant, and a deputy boy you turned into a fish, and a very, very angry girl.
1: Oh, no.
2: And your wife.
1: Oh, no.
2: And, oh, boy, Sophie, he's going to be tickled to see you. Well, you...
0: The title of tonight's Quiet Please story was Presto Changeo, I'm Sure. It was written and directed by Willis Cooper, and the man who spoke to you was...
6: And the master... As usual, music is by Albert Berman. Now for a word about Quiet Please next week, here is our writer-director, Willis Cooper.
7: You didn't recognize anybody tonight, did you? Well, you shouldn't have. They're all natives of my typewriter, and they never did exist before. Next week's story is called 3,000 Words.
6: And so, until next week at the same time, I am quiet.
0: As much as we would like to forget about the last war, turn our hopes and efforts away from the death and destruction.

0: typewriter, and I never did exist before. Next week's story is called 3,000 Words.
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2: 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Men, women, and children in war-devastated areas are slowly starving to death. Most especially, the children are suffering. Their daily diets are often inadequate to sustain life. As always, in the midst of starvation, disease reaps a horrible toll. Tuberculosis, rickets, pellagra, and other diseases are spreading, with children the chief victims. 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
2: The title of tonight's Quiet Please story was Presto Changeo, I'm Sure. It was written and directed by Willis Cooper, and the man who spoke to you was...
1: And the master... As usual, music is by Albert Berman. Now for a word about Quiet Please next week, here is our writer-director, Willis Cooper.
0: You didn't recognize anybody tonight, did you? Well, you shouldn't have. They're all natives of my typewriter, and they never did exist before. Next week's story is called 3,000 Words.
1: And so, until next week at the same time, I am quiet.
2: As much as we would like to forget about the last war, turn our hopes and efforts away from the death and destruction caused over... ...in many European countries demands our attention. 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
2: Sorry!
1: And don't forget the hazelnut in every bite! 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
1: Thick milk chocolate for your delight?
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2: Sorry!
1: A hazelnut in every bite!
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This is the mysterious traveler, inviting you to join me on another journey into the realm of the strange and the terrifying. I hope you will enjoy the trip, and it will thrill you a little and chill you a little.

0: certain evening several years ago, as I was walking along one of the main streets of a large city, I was stopped by an elderly man who seemed unusually agitated.
1: Pardon me, sir. May I speak with you for a moment?
2: Of course. Here, perhaps this will help.
1: Oh, please, please. It isn't money I want. I just want someone to listen to me. No one is interested in seeing justice done. No one.
2: Well, I should be glad to hear what you have to say.
1: You will listen to my story?
2: Yes.
1: I want to confess something that's on my conscience. I've confessed 100 times, no, 1,000 times. Yet no one will believe me. You must help me make them believe. It all began that day in my office when Martin, my son, came in to see me.
3: Hello, Dad. How are you?
1: Oh, Martin. I'm glad you're here. I want to talk to you.
3: Oh? Sounds if I've done something you don't approve of, Dad.
1: Did you read the gossip column in this morning's Daily Ledger?
3: Oh, that.
1: Why haven't you told me about this woman, Diana Winters?
3: Well, I'm sorry, Dad. I just didn't think it was important.
1: You've always told me about your other friends. Are you ashamed of Diana Winters?
3: No, of course not. Why should I be?
1: Martin, you know as well as I do that her reputation is, well, spectacular, to put it kindly.
3: Well, stories about her all lies. That's
1: I'm not taken in by gossip, Martin. I happen to know that this Winters woman is just plain no good.
3: Dad, I won't have you talking about her like that.
1: Martin, you don't love this woman, do you?
3: Yes. Yes, I do.
1: Martin, you must give her up.
3: Dad, I'm old enough to make my own decision.
1: Can't you see what she's doing to you? She's just a predatory gold-digging...
3: Dad, stop talking about her like that.
1: All right, son. That's the way you feel about it. You'd better go.
3: All right. Goodbye, Dad.
1: Oh, Martin. My son. Oh, perhaps that's... Come in.
4: Oh, it's you, Norman.
5: Hello, Walter.
4: What's the matter with Martin? Just passed him in the reception room. He appeared to be quite upset.
1: We've had a quarrel.
4: Oh?
1: It's the first one we've ever had.
4: Was it about that bit of gossip in this morning's Daily Ledger?
1: Yes. Imagine Martin's name linked with that of a...
4: Martin will be all right. He'll get over it.
1: No, he won't. I can't stand by and watch him ruin his life. I've got to do something.
4: I wouldn't if I were you, Walter. You've got to let Martin make his own decisions. He's no child.
1: You're a fool, Norman. You expect me to watch the only person who means anything to me get hurt?
4: No, I suppose you won't. What are you going to do?
1: I'm going to have a talk with that woman, Diana Winters.

0: Hello.
1: Oh, good evening. Are you Miss Winters?
0: Yes. Won't you come in?
1: Thank you. My name is Walter Cabot.
0: Oh, Walter Cabot. I see.
1: And I have a word in private with you.
0: Really, I have guests.
1: It will only take a few minutes.
0: Well, all right. Come this way.
1: Thank you.
0: No, it'll bother us from here.
1: I hardly know how to begin, Miss Winters.
0: And let's be frank, Mr. Cabot, and save ourselves time. You've come here to ask me to give up your son, haven't you?
1: Yes.
0: Well, then you may as well know that you're wasting your time. I love Martin, and I won't give him up.
1: I know better. Since we're being so frank, I'll get to the point. How much do you want to let Martin go?
0: Are you insinuating that
1: Oh, now,
0: want...
1: come, Miss Winters. There's no need to put on an act for me. How much?
0: Really, Mr. Cabot, you know, you're far more interesting than your son. Shall we say, 100,000?
1: 100,000?
0: Yes, 100,000. You love your son. Surely he's worth it.
1: I haven't anything like that amount of money.
0: Oh, I'm sorry.
1: Do you believe for a moment that Martin has any money?
0: Oh, no, no. But he will inherit $250,000 from his mother's estate in a few months.
1: Oh, so you know about that?
0: Hmm.
1: Yes, of course. What other reason would you have for leading Martin on?
0: None that I can think of.
1: What if I were to tell Martin of our conversation?
0: He wouldn't believe you.
1: You can't do this to him.
0: I'm afraid I must be getting back to my guest, Mr. Cabot.
1: Now, wait, please. Please listen to me. Martin is everything I have. If I had the money, I'd gladly give it to you. But I haven't it.
0: Oh, so sorry.
1: Women like you don't deserve to live.
0: Will you please leave at once?
1: If you don't give Martin up, I'll kill you.
0: Oh, get out, do you hear? I'll have my friend throw you out.
1: I'm warning you. Stay away from Martin, or I'll...

0: Come in.
1: Dad, Diana told me you tried to bribe her to give me up. Is that true?
2: Yes, Martin, it is.
1: You did that after I told you I loved her?
2: Yes, because I know she doesn't love you.
1: And why weren't you able to buy her off?
2: Because she wanted $100,000.
1: You're lying. She never asked you for 1 cent.
2: Have you ever known me to lie to you?
1: Dad, I told you I was fully capable of making my own decisions, and I meant it. An hour ago, I asked Diana to marry me, and she accepted.
2: You're going to marry her?
1: Yes, just a few days.
2: So you're going to ruin your life for a cheap gold digger?
1: Dad, I told you not to speak about her like that. When you feel differently, Diane and I will be happy to see you.
2: Get out. Get out, do you hear?
1: All right, I will.
2: After all these years and everything I've tried to do for him.
3: Well, Walter, were you able to do anything with
2: him? No. I'm not going to let him ruin his life, do you hear? But what can you do? If there's no bride, there can be no wedding.
3: If there's no bride? Walter, you don't mean you...
2: Why not? Can you think of anyone who deserves less to live?
3: You're mad.
2: For years, my hobby has been the study of famous murders. I've studied hundreds of cases closely. In each case, I was able to pick out the flaw that prevented it from being a perfect crime. And then one day, I began to work out a perfect crime for myself.
3: Walter, what are you saying?
2: I was merely doing it for fun, just as some men do crossword puzzles. But, Norman, I did hit upon a way to commit a perfect murder. And now I have a motive.
3: You must stop talking like that, Walter. There's no such thing as a perfect crime.
2: You're wrong, Norman. And I'm going to prove it.
3: Walter, can't you see that what you want to do is insane? It's far better that Martin marry that woman than for you to become a murderer.
2: No. If Martin were to marry that woman, it would be the end for both of us. At least this way I can be certain that his life won't be ruined. And that's all that counts. As for the police, Norman, they'll never catch me. Never.

0: sir. Can you tell me the name of this horrible place?
1: There ain't nothing horrible about Valley Springs, stranger. 1,242 people think it's mighty fine village.
0: I've never seen an uglier place. What do people live here for?
1: Been drinking, haven't you? Well, I'm warning you, mister. You'd better stop insulting this village or I'll run you in. I'm the village constable.
0: Oh, so you're going to get rough. I will take this.
1: Hey, I'll learn you to push the law around. You're under arrest for drunkenness and disorderly conduct. You and me are going to see George Hutchins, Justice of the Peace. After insulting our village half a dozen times, Your Honor, he attempted to attack me. And that's when I arrested him.
2: Did right, Pete. What you got to say to the charges, Mr. What's your name?
0: I'm not gonna tell it.
1: He sure had a jug full, Your Honor.
2: Charge is drunkenness, disorderly conduct. How do you plead, stranger?
0: Guilty, Your Honor, guilty.
2: Well, stranger, seeing you admit your guilt, I'll only fine you $20.
0: Well, if I don't want to pay?
2: Well, I'm afraid in that case you just spend the night in jail.
0: I won't be intimidated. I'm not going to pay my fine, and you can make me.
2: Ah, dear. Pete, looks like you'll have to lock him up tonight. Take him away.
1: Well, stranger, now you can see what the inside of our jail looks like. It still ain't too late to pay your fine. Now, don't you want to pay it and sleep in a nice, soft bed?
0: No, I like it here. Which of the two cells is mine?
1: Well, now you take the one on the right, and I'll sleep in the other. I got to guard you. Go ahead, get in so I can lock the door.
0: Just as you say, Constable.
1: Now, I don't want to hear anything out here till morning. I'll have enough trouble sleeping in here without you bothering me.
0: I'll be so quiet, Constable, you won't even

I knew this old place would be perfect for my plan. Now, if only the door doesn't creak as I open it. Softly, softly. Look, he's waking up. Oh, he's going back to sleep. There, I'm out. Now to get to the car and drive to the city for the most important part of the plan.

0: if I turn on the lights, Miss Winters.
1: You?
0: Yes, Martin's father.
1: What do you mean by breaking into my apartment? What do you want?
0: What do I want? You remember what I said to you the other night?
1: Oh, what you said?
0: And I'll refresh your memory. I said I'd kill you if you didn't give Martin up.
1: You wouldn't dare.
0: Oh, but I would.
1: Oh, my friends heard you threaten me. You get the chair.
0: I don't think I will, Miss Winters.
1: Why are you looking at me like that? You're just trying to frighten me, aren't you?
0: I tried to reason with you, but you wouldn't listen. You should have.
1: No, you can't kill me. Stay away from me. Stay away from me, you hear?
0: It's no use trying the door. I locked it when I came in, and I have the key.
1: Please listen to me. I'll do anything you want. I'll give Martin up. I'll go away.
0: You had your chance, and you wouldn't take it.
1: No. I'll keep away. Don't touch me. I'll

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Now I'll just turn her wristwatch back to 12 and stop it. The exact time I was being arrested in Valley Spring, and my son is free. Free!

0: Hey, Constable. 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I want another drink. Wake up, will you? Wake up.
1: What's all this noise about? Oh, my back. Hey, what's the idea of waking me up? Boy, it ain't even dawn yet.
0: I want another drink, and I'll take it straight.
1: Oh, go to sleep, you hear? It's 4 o'clock, and you ain't getting out of here till late in the morning. You got 4 hours yet. Now, I don't want to hear any more out of you. Oh.
0: Just as you say, Constable, anything to oblige a gentleman. 4 hours more. Good. Now I've established the fact that the constable spoke to me at 4 o'clock in the morning in my cell and that I was very drunk. Oh, the perfect crime. Everything's worked out exactly as I planned. The police will never be able to prove a thing. In a few months, the murder will just be a thing of the past. And Martin and I will once more be as...

0: Well, how's the DA's office this morning?
1: Well, so I finally caught up with you.
0: My partner told me a few minutes ago that you've been looking for me.
1: What's on your mind? That's putting it mildly. There's been a 5-state alarm out for you for the past 24 hours.
0: What?
1: Where have you been the last few days?
0: I've been vacationing at a small resort 100 miles upstate.
1: Kind of sudden vacation, wasn't it?
0: What?
1: Even your partner didn't know where you were.
0: Well, I went there on the spur of the moment.
1: Oh, you did, huh?
0: Yeah.
1: And where were you on the night of the 22nd? The night Diana Winters was murdered.
0: Say, I read about that, Kelly. That's rather an
1: amazing... Stop stalling. Where were you?
0: Frankly, Kelly, I don't recall where I was that night. I'm afraid I was a little drunk.
1: You're going to have to do better than that for the DA.
0: Oh? Well, I'm afraid I won't be able to. I really can't remember where I was that night.
1: Cabot, I think you're going to wind up in a place you're not going to like. In the chair. Get your hat. We're going down to headquarters.
0: That sounds serious. Look, do you mind if I speak to my partner and explain matters to him?
1: That won't be necessary. You'll be able to read all about it in the papers. And believe me, it isn't going to make pleasant reading. A dozen witnesses have testified that the defendant, Walter Cabot, threatened to kill Diana Winters. And how has the defense replied to the charges of the state? It hasn't. Can we accept the flimsy story of the defendant? That he was drunk the night of the murder and hasn't any recollection of his actions? Perhaps Walter Cabot doesn't know where he was that night, but I do. He was in the apartment of Diana Winters, where he cold-bloodedly strangled her, as he vowed to do, before a dozen witnesses. There is only one verdict you can render. Guilty of murder in the first degree. The state rests, Your Honor.
2: Since you've insisted on defending yourself, are you ready for the defense's summation, Mr. Cabot?
0: Your Honor, I've often observed the strange twists of fate by which a man is saved or condemned. My inability to recall any of my actions on the night of the 22nd left me without a defense. Yesterday, frankly, I regarded my case as being hopeless. Today, however, through a twist of fate, I have received a new lease on life. I'm now prepared to prove my whereabouts on the night in question. I should like to call upon a witness for the defense.
2: You have the court's permission.
0: Thank you, Your Honor. I wish to call Peter Wilk to the stand.
2: Peter Wilk to the stand.
3: Here I am.
2: Raise your right hand, please. You solemnly swear to tell the whole truth and nothing but the truth to help you, God?
3: I do.
0: State your name and occupation, please.
3: Peter Wilk. I'm constable for the village of Valley Springs.
0: Mr. Wilk, will you tell the jury exactly what you told me this morning?
3: Well, yesterday, George Hutchins, he's our justice of the peace, and myself were looking at a city newspaper. And in it, we see a picture of a man, Mr. Cabot. Right on the front page. It says he's being tried for a murder committed on the night of January 22nd. Well, George and me recognizes him right away as the fellow we locked up in our jail that night on a drunken and disorderly charge.
4: X-ray! X-ray!

0: Martin.
1: Hello, Dad.
0: How are you, son? Oh, it's good to see you again after all these months.
1: Oh, Dad, can you ever forgive me for having run away when you needed to?
0: Forgive you? There's nothing to forgive, son.
1: Dad, I know now how right you were about Diana.
0: Oh, you don't know how happy it makes me to hear you say that, son. I've been through a great deal lately, but it doesn't matter now that I have you back.
1: Oh, Dad, I'm glad to be back. I promise you I'll never let you down again.

0: Been quite some time since I've seen you.
1: Oh, yes, I have.
0: Last time you were here, you put the cuffs on me for the Winters murder.
1: Well, mistakes will happen.
0: Anything on your mind, Kelly?
1: No, nothing special. Just friendly call.
0: Oh. Well, thanks for dropping in, Kelly.
1: Oh, by the way, have you seen the latest edition?
0: Why, no. Anything of interest happen?
1: Yeah, you might find it interesting. It could mean a client for you.
0: Oh, really? What's happened?
1: Well, here's the late paper. Read it for yourself.
0: Oh, thanks. New suspect held for Winters' murder. Oh, no. No, it can't be.
1: Why not? If you didn't kill Diana Winters, someone did. And we've got that someone down at headquarters.
0: But you must be mistaken. What evidence have you got?
1: Evidence?
0: Yes.
1: Well, we can prove the guy we've got was at Diana Winters' apartment that night.
0: What's that?
1: But he was seen leaving just after midnight, after a whale of a quarrel with her.
0: Quarrel? What about?
1: Oh, usual thing. We both know what Diana was. Two-timing gold digger.
0: Yes, of course.
1: She had plenty other boyfriends than your son. Only none of them knew about the others. But
0: yes, but
1: that night the guy who killed her found out a few things about her and bumped her off.
0: No. I don't believe it.
1: I told you he left right after midnight, didn't I?
0: That's right.
1: Well, her watch was found on the floor where she dropped it during that fatal struggle. Stopped just at 12. And that watch is going to hang the guy. We may have been wrong in your case, but this time we have the right man, and we'll make it stick. Even though the evidence is circumstantial. Well, I'd better be running along. Good night.
0: Can I
1: keep the paper? You might want to read the whole story.
0: New suspect held for Winters' murder. District attorney uncovers apparently conclusive evidence of guilt. That can't be. I had it planned perfectly so that no one could be held for it.
2: There's no such thing as a perfect crime, Walter. The murderer always overlooks something.
0: No such thing as the perfect crime. Murderer always overlooks something. Norman said that. But I knew better. And now an innocent man has been arrested for my crime. Whoever he is, he's innocent. I must save him. Yes, I can't let him die.
3: Gentlemen of the jury, you have reached a verdict. You have found the defendant guilty of murder in the first degree. Silence in the courtroom.
4: No! No, no, it can't be! You're wrong!
3: Silence in the courtroom! I'll have it cleared. Mr. Cabot, you'll kindly refrain from such outbursts.
4: But, Your Honor, I protest. The evidence submitted by the state was purely circumstantial. There was no real...
3: May I remind Mr. Cabot that this case may be appealed. Your oratory is quite uncalled for.
4: But the prisoner's innocent, Your Honor. You haven't any right to...
3: Another such outburst, Mr. Cabot, and I'll hold you for contempt of court.
4: Your Honor, the defendant was convicted on purely circumstantial evidence. But I have positive proof of his innocence.
3: Why did you wait until after the jury rendered a verdict to make this statement?
4: I hoped, Your Honor, that the defendant would be acquitted and I wouldn't have to reveal my proof of his innocence, but I would like to do so now.
3: Yeah, this is highly irregular, Mr. Cabot. But since the jury has already rendered its verdict and cannot be influenced, you may proceed.
4: Thank you, Your Honor. I know for a certainty that the defendant is not guilty of the murder of Diana Winters. For it was I who committed the crime.
3: In the courtroom. Mr. Cabot, you say you confessed the murder of Diana Winters?
4: Yes, Your Honor. I and I alone am responsible for her death. You must believe me.
3: Mr. Cabot, only 3 months ago you were acquitted of the murder of Diana Winters. You well know that a man may be tried only once for a crime. This confession now can do you no harm. The court sees your confession as being motivated only by your desire to see the defendant go free.
4: No, no, Your Honor, that isn't true. I did murder Diana Winters. Then I broke her watch, and I set it back to 12 o'clock. You must believe me, you must.
3: Bailiff, have Mr. Cabot escorted from this courtroom. prisoner will remain in his cell.
4: No, no, no, wait, Your Honor. Listen to me. He isn't guilty. I am. I'm the one
0: who... Stay in court. I've confessed a thousand times, and yet no one will believe me. No one. But you, sir, you will help me, won't you? We can't let an innocent man die for a murder I committed.
5: No, of course not, but well, I hardly see how
0: Every minute that passes brings him closer to the end. We must save him. We must. If you'll only help
6: Hello, Cabot.
0: Oh, Kelly, I was just telling this gentleman here my story. We can't let an innocent man go to the electric chair. Kelly, you're a smart man. You believe I murdered Diana Winters, don't you?
6: Yes, I do.
0: You do? Then you'll help me save him?
6: People wouldn't believe me any more than they do you.
0: But they would, Kelly, they would.
6: Why should they believe your story? You can't be tried again for the murder of Diana Winters. And what man in your position wouldn't confess to save his own son?
0: But he's innocent, Kelly. Martin, my son is innocent. He was convicted only because he was near her apartment that night. And now there's so little time to do anything. The execution is set for midnight, and it's already... It's 12. Already. No. No.
6: I'm sorry, Cabot.

This is the mysterious traveler again. Did you enjoy our little trip? Too bad about poor Walter Cabot, wasn't it? Such a brilliant man. But his own intrigue sent the one person he loved

murderer always overlooks something. So, if by any chance you're contemplating murder, I suggest that you stop and think it over. Lest you find to your sorrow that you... Oh, you're getting off here. I'm sorry. But perhaps we'll meet again.

You have just heard Chapter 67, the final chapter of this series of The Mysterious Traveler, Tales of the Strange and Terrifying. In tonight's story, Murder Goes Free, Ed Latimer played Walter Cabot, Tony Barrett played Martin, and Irene Winston played Diana. The Mysterious Traveler is written by Bob Arthur and David Colgan, and original music is played by Henry Silverne. The entire production is under the direction of Jock McGregor.

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0: morning, darling.
1: Morning, dear.
0: We're a little late this morning, aren't we?
1: Oh, I tried to be up by 10, but I felt that breeze coming in off the sea, and I thought, hang it all, who's going to write it down if I sleep another hour?
0: No one, dear. Have your breakfast.
1: Yeah. Oh, you're finished?
0: Well, I've been here an hour, dear.
1: Oh, that's right. Oh, I'm so sorry.
0: No, don't be. Go ahead and eat. I'll have another cup of coffee with you.
1: Oh, thanks, darling.
0: Oh, the sea is beautiful this morning. I don't believe I've ever seen the Mediterranean looking so well. See how the sun dances on those waves? Oh, by the way, you have mail this morning.
1: Mail? Really?
0: Looks like some kind of a legal document.
1: Well, now, I wonder who could be writing to me. You know, I hate getting mail.
0: Well?
1: It appears that I've inherited some kind of money.
0: Appears?
1: Well, what would you make of this? Mr. Walter Dawson plus the Comique Riviera, etc., etc., etc. Dear Mr. Dawson, in the last will and testament of Mrs. Peter Groves, you have been named the sole heir and beneficiary. Since this inheritance involves a substantial sum of money, it would be to your interest to meet with us in our offices at your earliest convenience. Signed, Carter Preston, Administrator of the Estate.
0: Administrator of the Estate?
1: It says here.
0: A substantial sum?
1: Well, evidently.
0: Whoever was this Mrs. Peter Groves?
1: I haven't the faintest idea.
0: How amusing.
2: Mr. and Mrs. Dawson, how good of you to come.
0: We weren't due back here in New York for another month, but Walter was insistent that we fly immediately. Poor boy hasn't been able to rest since he got the news. I do believe this is the most exciting thing that's happened to him in years.
3: Oh, Vera.
0: Well, why not admit it, dear child? There's nothing wrong with inheriting money. It's good for the blood. Stimulating somehow, though rather academic, taxes being what they are.
2: I think you'll find this quite interesting.
4: How was the Riviera?
0: Warm, very warm.
1: Oh, very, very pleasant.
2: Mr. Dawson.
1: Yes.
2: All this conversation, and I still haven't shaken your hand to congratulate you.
1: How do you do?
2: Won't you sit down?
0: Yes, do. Let's get on with it.
1: Of course, yes.
2: As you can see, it's quite a lengthy document. 32 pages in all.
0: Oh, a will? 32 pages long?
2: Apparently, Mrs. Groves was quite an unusual woman.
0: This is fascinating. Walter, you were never unfaithful to me, were you?
1: Oh, I swear to you, my pet, never.
0: Of course you weren't, silly. But this is mysterious. Counselor, Walter and I have been racking our brains trying to think of a Groves we might be related to.
1: So far as we know, there has never been a Groves on either side.
0: We don't know a Groves socially. Except the Tilden Groves of Bombay.
1: Ah, yes. Mr. Preston, who was this Mrs. Groves? I don't want to appear impatient, but it's very puzzling.
2: Well, what we know of her is little more than what is public record. Our firm is known in some circles for its discretion in administering estates, and she came to us on the advice of a friend. She was married to Peter Groves, the scion of the cooking oil Groves family.
0: Of course. Lord can Petey Groves. I went to dancing classes with him when I was a child, Walter. Oh. But why would he ask his widow to leave his money to you? I never even liked him very much.
2: Well, actually, this was all Mrs. Groves' idea. As I said, she was an unusual woman. She was not destitute when she married Mr. Groves. She had accumulated a personal fortune of some $1.5 million. You see, she was an astute businesswoman in her own right.
1: But that still doesn't explain who she is or why she left the money to me.
2: One of the few facts we have is that she was born in Haskins, Connecticut.
0: Walter! That's our hometown.
2: And her maiden name was Muriel Sobrani.
1: Muriel Sobrani? Muriel Sobrani? No, I don't know anyone by that name. I never have.
2: Well, that's the only information we have. Our firm doesn't believe in making unnecessary inquiries.
1: Oh, quite right. Why look for trouble?
0: Well, let's get on with the will. I have a bridge appointment at 2.
1: Yes, yes, if you don't mind, sir.
2: Oh, very well. It's a rather long document, as you can see. My voice is not the most pleasant of instruments to listen to.
1: Oh,
2: but I hope you will bear with me.
0: I'm sure you belittle one of your more natural talents.
2: Very well. With your permission. I, Mrs. Peter Groves, being sound of mind and body...
1: Could we skip all that, please? Vera and I have sat through the reading of so many of these things. I, for one, understand no better at the end than I did at the beginning. What with all the whereases and the parties of the first part.
0: Yes, Mr. Carter, I agree completely. You're a reputable firm. We would trust you implicitly. Just give us a thumbnail sketch of the will.
1: Yes.
2: Well, it's very unusual, and there is a very large sum of money involved. Perhaps... information that you should be aware of.
1: Oh, please, please, Mr. Carter, let's get to the important part of it.
2: But this is important.
1: No. I just want to hear about the money.
2: Very well, if you insist. Basically, Mrs. Groves left her entire estate to you with one peculiar condition.
3: And that is?
2: That your husband spend it entirely upon himself.
3: Upon himself?
2: Well, that is, he can donate it to no charitable institutions. He can invest it in no organizations, profit-making or otherwise. In other words, he can spend it on nothing but his own selfish desires and pleasure.
0: Marvelous. How absurd! She took 32 pages to say that. Walter's perfectly capable of spending money without 32 pages of instructions.
2: That is merely an attempt on Mrs. Grove's part to outline what she considers selfish and unselfish spending according to her thinking.
3: And who's to decide how close he comes?
4: 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Please check back soon.

0: line for essential maintenance and will be back as soon as possible. 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
1: Dollars! Think of it, Vera. That's $1.5 million more than you have.
2: What are you going to do with it all?
1: Do as the good woman suggests, spend it.
2: Oh, I don't like it. Why would anybody leave anybody that kind of money to get rid of in that manner?
1: Because she loved me very deeply, that's why. Or admired me. You're just upset because you've lost control of the purse strings.
2: Now, wait a minute. There must be some real reason why. It's probably tied up with who gave you the money. Are you sure you never knew a Muriel Sobrani? Haskins, Connecticut. It's our hometown.
1: I know, Sobrani. Muriel Sobrani. Oh, I haven't the faintest... Muriel Wait a minute. Wait a minute. Oh, no. It couldn't be. It would be too ironic. Too grimly ironic for words.
2: Who is it?
1: Oh, I can't believe it.
2: Stop standing there laughing like an idiot and tell me who it is this instant.
1: Mary Sobey.
2: Well, that doesn't tell me a thing.
1: Mary Sobey was the girl who lived behind the mill. Your father owned? You know, down behind the railroad tracks where all those factory families lived?
2: Yes.
1: Well, I used to go with her while you were still in school in Europe. Muriel Sobrani, of course. I used to call her Mary Sobo because I never could remember her real name. She was a little bit on the fat side.
2: Were you in love with her?
1: Oh, of course not. Oh, at the time I probably was. Maybe I told her that I was. I can't remember. I remember that she was a very serious girl with beautiful eyes. And she cried a great deal when I told her that I was marrying you.
2: Oh. You saw her even after you were seeing me.
1: Well, I couldn't drop her just like that. And there were nights when your social commitments made you unavailable.
2: How considerate of you. She must have loved you a great deal to think of you all these years. To accumulate all that money to lay at your feet.
1: Apparently so.
2: Well, I was just a young pretty thing with nothing more to offer than an empty head and $1.5 million inheritance. Without my knowing it, there must have been a pretty steep competition between me and Fat Mary Sobo for the town's handsomest, most dashing young bachelor.
1: There was never any competition as far as I was concerned.
2: You mean as far as Papa's money was concerned?
1: Oh, Vera, that's a very cutting thing for you to say.
2: Well, it's true, isn't it?
1: No.
2: I would say that of the two of us, Fat Old Mary Sobo knew you far better than I.
1: All right, then, let's have it out in the open. I was something of a prize, then. There's no reason why I shouldn't have married the
2: highest bidder.
1: Look, I have taken your sharp insolence for the last time.
2: Where are you going?
1: Out.
2: To do what? Spend some of your money?
1: Yes, if you must know. I'm going out to buy my own car for the first time with my own money.

0: Good morning. Ah, yes. Good morning.
1: Good afternoon, don't you mean?
0: Huh?
1: You're late for breakfast.
0: Oh, I think I'm up early today. I had intended to sleep till 3 o'clock. Here it's only 1.
1: You didn't get in until 6 this morning.
0: 6:30. I looked at my watch. Pair past coffee, please.
1: And you weren't alone.
0: No, I wasn't. I was too drunk to drive, so one of the very obliging young ladies from the Crazy Horse Saloon drove me home.
1: Where is she now?
0: She went home, I think.
1: Just how long do you intend this adolescent nonsense to go on?
0: What adolescent nonsense?
1: This running around the countryside until all hours of the morning.
0: As long as it pleases me, I imagine.
1: I will not stand for it. You're making me the laughing stock of the Riviera. First you bought a Rolls Royce and painted it pink. There was the 100-foot yacht staffed with girls from the Crazy Horse Saloon. For marine biological expeditions, you claimed.
0: Mm-hmm.
1: And now this, bringing cheap little floozies into my home.
0: No, no, no, she wasn't a floozy. She was my chauffeur.
1: I won't have it, you understand? I won't have it.
0: What do you intend to do about it?
1: I'll divorce you. That's one thing I'll do.
0: Very well, divorce me. I still have 2.5 million of my own left. I think I shall survive.
1: Walter, don't say that.
0: What would you like me to do? Apologize?
1: Now stop this insanity.
0: It's not insanity. I'm doing what I want to do for the first time in my life.
1: Walter, don't you see this is all some hideous plan of revenge on the part of that woman?
0: Oh.
1: She left you all that money because she knew it would destroy whatever happiness you had at this time in your life.
0: Oh, don't be absurd. She left it because she loved me.
1: That's obviously not true.
0: And I suppose you do love me.
1: Yes. I haven't always shown it in the right way, perhaps, but I do. I understand the weaknesses and flaws in your character, but I don't hate you for it the way she did.
0: What weaknesses? You don't give $3 million to somebody you hate.
1: Well, if somebody's a weak character like you, you do. Because you know it will destroy
0: him. That's absurd. This is very... You're treating me like a child.
1: I treat you like a child because you are a child. You always will be. But if you continue like this, I'll have to divorce you because I have my pride to think of. I can't allow myself to be destroyed, even by somebody I love.
0: Very well. Divorce me. I'll suffer the consequences as best I can.
1: If I do, there'll be no going back.
0: There'll be no need to. I don't need the leavings of your father's table anymore. I have my own table.
2: Oh, Mr. Dawson, you're so funny.
0: Oh, no, no. Call me Walter, sweetie.
2: Say, didn't I read that you got your final divorce and everything today?
0: Hey, you're very well informed. If I remember correctly, I think that's what this party is all about.
2: Oh, Mr. Dawson, you're so funny. Gee, don't you feel kind of bad?
0: Oh, that's what you're here for, Little Red Riding Hood, to make me feel better.
2: Oh, Mr. Johnson.
0: Come here.
3: Dinner has been set for 2, sir.
0: Oh, excellent. Sittens, have all the other servants gone?
3: Yes, sir.
0: Good, good, very good. Put on a stack of records and see that all the phones are disconnected. I'm expecting a long and perfect evening.
3: A new young lady, sir?
0: Yes, one who's been dying to meet me for some time, according to all reliable reports.
3: Mm, good luck, sir.
0: Thank you, Siddons. I don't think I'll need it. Oh, look at that sea with the moonlight on it. Let me tell you, Siddons, it's good to have the world at your feet.
3: As you say, sir. Will there be anything else?
0: No, no, I don't think so. Just show the young lady in when she arrives, and then take the rest of the night off yourself.
3: Thank you, sir. Good night.
0: Thank you, Siddons. I think I'll read until she arrives. Now, where was I in this dreary book? Oh, yes, page 194. How little I care about marine biology. The wind from the sea must have shifted. Darn doors never stay closed. I'll have to have their latch attended to. Never mind. I'll close them myself. Yeah, that's better.
4: Good evening, Mr. Dawson.
0: Huh?
4: Or should I call you Walter?
0: Who are you? I mean, how did you get in?
4: Siddons let me in.
0: Siddons let you in? I told him never to let anyone from the village in here. I can't have old ladies calling all over the place. Oh, Siddons! Siddons!
4: It won't do you any good to call him. I've dismissed him for the evening.
0: But I... You've dismissed him?
4: Why not? I pay him.
0: You pay him? Of all the... Will you get out of here? Get out of here this very minute. I'm expecting a young lady.
4: I'm the lady you're expecting.
0: What?
4: Oh, don't you recognize me, Walter? You don't know how long I've yearned for this, lived for this moment to come true. Kiss me, Walter. Hold me and kiss me.
0: Madam, are you mad? Are you quite insane?
4: There was a time when you couldn't get enough of my kisses. You swore you'd move heaven and earth for my lips.
0: Now, stop! Will you get out of here before I have you thrown out?
4: Oh, what's the matter, Walter? Don't you want to kiss me just because I'm older than I used to be? Because my lips aren't as soft and girlish as you remember them. I'm still the same, and I love you as I always have.
0: Will you get away from me? Who are you?
4: You know me, Walter. You must know me. I've known and loved you for 40 years. All of my life, I've wanted to make you happy. I've been loyal and steadfast and true. And now all I want is love and marriage.
0: Love and marriage? At your age, you're insane.
4: Not as insane as you are to make a fool of yourself at your age. And those young girls. Oh.
0: A fool of myself? Well, I may not be as young as I used to be, but I'm rich.
4: If you marry me, I'll make you happy till the end of your days. Obey your every command. Fulfill your every wish.
0: You can't be serious.
4: Why shouldn't you marry me? We're both old and alone, and we have so much to remember.
0: I wouldn't marry you if my life depended on it.
4: Then you refuse.
0: Without even considering the matter.
4: Pardon me. Did you hear that, Mr. Preston?
5: Yes, Mrs. Groves. I heard.
4: Please join us. I think we all have something to talk about together.
0: Well, Carter, what a relief to see you. Who is this silly old woman?
4: Read him the paragraph from the will, Mr. Preston.
5: Very well, Mrs. Groves. And the beneficiary further agrees that should he be divorced from his present wife, and should Mrs. Peter Groves, nay, Muriel Sobrani, be found to be living and not dead, as may have been previously supposed, the beneficiary agrees to marry the aforesaid Mrs. Peter Groves, should she so desire. And if the beneficiary, for any reason, refuses, said beneficiary agrees to forfeit all rights and claims to the estate, including any properties or material possessions he was able to realize from the original amount.
0: Then you're...
4: Muriel Sobrani. Or Mary, as you used to so lovingly call me.
0: Carter, what does all this mean?
5: It means you don't have a penny.
4: You don't even own the clothes you have on.
0: Carter, you assured me that clause was merely the twisted whim of a warped mind.
4: Oh, now I have a warped mind.
0: Oh, Mary, dear Mary, there's been a horrible misunderstanding.
4: No, I think the understanding is perfect. You're to be out of my house by tomorrow morning. You can take your personal belongings. Nothing more. The rest is mine. Goodbye, Walter.
0: No, Mary, wait.
4: Come along, Carter.
0: No, Mary, wait. You can't leave me like this.
4: And why not? You left me?
0: But what am I going to do? I have nothing. I'm 62 years old. I can't start all over again.
4: Go back to your wife. She loves you.
0: But she'd never take me back again. She has her social position to think of.
4: Well, now I have mine.
0: Mary, you can't leave me like this. I have nothing.
4: You never did?
0: No, I'm too old to work. I'm helpless. I'll die.
4: I doubt that. At one time I thought I would, but I survived, and you will too. Though sometimes you'll wish you hadn't. Come, Carter. We've wasted enough time.
0: No, Mary, come back. You don't understand. I love you. You can't leave me like this.
4: Can't I? As you told me yourself one starlit night so long ago, parting is such sweet sorrow. Goodbye, Walter.
0: Mary! Mary!

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In the cast, Paul McGrath, Vera Allen, George Petrie, Ann Hilton, and Abby Lewis. Script editor, Jack C. Wilson. Original music by Alexander Vlastotsenko. Orchestra under the direction of Glenn Osser. Executive producer for Theater 5, Mr. Lee Bowman. We invite your comments. Write to Theater 5, New York 23, New York. That's Theater 5, New York 23, New York. This is Fred Foy speaking.

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In the animal world, there is the hunter and the hunted. 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We in the topmost species have also joined the hunt. But who is to judge precisely which of us are hounds or foxes as we enter the chase?

0: was a wonderful wedding, Uncle John. We're both so happy. Yes, we're leaving the hotel in 15 minutes. Our boat sails at 3. Well, I had to call you again and thank you for the marvelous wedding present. Goodness, a trip to Europe. Well, it's the most thrilling thing that's ever happened to me in my whole life, and you're a darling. Oh, wait a minute. Bill wants to say something.
1: Hello, Uncle John. Just wanted to thank you again. Sure, I'll be careful. I know what those Paris cuties are like.
0: Oh, so do I, Bob.
1: Well, we're on our way. Goodbye, Uncle John. We'll write to you. And thanks a million.
0: Oh, your uncle's an angel.
1: And so are you.
0: Oh, darling.
1: I still blow a gasket every time I kiss you.
0: A very romantic expression, dear.
1: To think I'll ever get used to it.
0: Oh, you better not.
1: Hey, that must be the porter for our luggage.
2: Get my thing.
3: I beg your pardon. I'm looking for Baron von Krug.
1: Oh, you must have the wrong room.

0: Isn't this 12:11?
1: No, 11:12.
0: Oh, I'm terribly sorry. Please forgive me.
1: That's quite all right.
2: Who was it, Bill?
1: Just a dame, covered with mink and diamonds. Beautiful, too.
2: Oh, really?
1: Asked me if I was free tonight. Told her no, but try again.
3: Over my dead body.
1: Jealous.
3: To be tired. Oh.
1: I could do this all day long.
3: But you better stop, or we'll have to swim to you.
1: Happy?
3: Deliriously, I love you.
1: Ditto. This is William Craig. Hey, now, easy with that luggage. It's brand new.
2: You ready, darling?
1: Just about there. Go ahead, hop in.
0: Excuse me.
1: What? Hello?
0: Are you taking this taxi to Pier 9?
1: Yes.
0: Would you mind very much if I shared it with you? There's not another one in sight, and I'm taking the same boat.
1: Well, sure.
0: I'm not intruding.
2: Well, no, not at all.
0: Oh, you both are very sweet.
1: Where's your luggage?
0: I'll send it ahead to the pier.
1: Okay, let's go. Yeah, Pier 9, driver.
0: May I introduce myself? I'm Countess Triana.
1: Well, and my name's Craig, Bill Craig, and this is Mrs. Craig.
3: The little woman.
0: I'm very glad to know you both. You are newlyweds, I take it.
1: Well, how'd you get?
0: Oh, I could say I was psychic, but I won't. You left a trail of rice behind you when you entered the hotel lobby.
3: Well, he still lights my cigarette and holds my chair, and that's always a green sign in a husband.
0: This is your first trip to Europe?
1: Uh-huh.
0: You'll find it very exciting. Where are you going?
1: Oh, London, Paris, Venice, hitting the high spots. As long as my letter of credit holds on. Hope it doesn't spoil me, though.
0: How do you mean?
1: Well, I'm just a country bumpkin, Countess. I've never been outside the States before.
3: No, neither have I. But we have an uncle.
1: A rich uncle.
3: He gives trips to Europe for wedding presents. Oh,
0: wonderful. We must see each other aboard the boat. Perhaps I can be useful to you in several ways. I've done quite a bit of traveling myself.
3: Well, I think we'll manage to get along.
0: Of course you will. But nevertheless, don't hesitate to call on me if you need advice.
1: Ah, alone at last.
3: Oh, what a mug.
1: And what a cabin.
3: Mm-hmm.
1: Boy, Uncle John did it up round, didn't he? You tired, honey?
3: Oh, a little bit.
1: Well, I'll buy you a drink when the bar opens. Pepper upper.
3: Bill.
1: Mm-hmm.
3: What do you think of the Countess?
1: Who?
3: The Countess.
1: Oh, I'd completely forgotten about her.
3: Really?
1: You jealous?
3: When she thanked you for the ride, she looked like she'd eat you alive if she had any mustard.
1: Stop
3: it, Bill. I'm serious. Now, isn't she kind of strange?
1: Strange? In what way?
3: Well, I don't know. There's something about her that's cold and impersonal. Worried me for a while.
1: Oh, don't be silly, honey. She's knocking herself out just to be charming.
3: Oh, Bill, please, let's avoid her if we can.
1: Avoid her on a boat?
3: Darling, we can do it. I know it's ridiculous, but she frightens me. I can't tell you why. She just does. She's beautiful, yet ugly. Her skin's like ivory. Old ivory, the kind you see on oriental figures. It looks unhealthy, not quite alive.
1: Hey, honey, you sound like a walking mystery yarn.
3: Oh, darling, we will avoid her, won't we?
1: Sure. If you say so, honey. Oh, thank you, Stuart.
3: What is it, Bill?
1: Well, looks like avoiding the Countess won't be that easy. She just sent us an invitation. Cocktails at 5.
0: Good evening. Oh, where's your charming wife, Mrs. Craig?
1: Well, she had a headache. I'm afraid she can't make it. A scotch and soda, please, Stuart.
0: I'm so sorry. But please sit down. Tell me a little about yourself. Americans fascinate me. They are so successful, so rich. Such go-getters, as you say.
1: Well, the rich ones are all on this boat traveling first class. And the rest of us are just working stiffs, honest. Well, if it wasn't for my Uncle John, Audrey and I'd be taking our honeymoon at Niagara Falls with the rest of the common people.
0: You don't consider yourself to be very lucky, do you?
1: Me? Lady, I can't even win a ticket to a quiz show. No, I'm just an average guy with an average job who makes an average living, that's all. But, you know, I don't care. I've got Audrey. That's where I really hit the jackpot.
0: Perhaps I will be lucky for you.
1: Lucky? But for me? In what way?
0: In many ways.
1: Look, what's that steward got in his hand over there?
0: The card? Oh, that's the ship's pool. Why don't you try your luck?
1: Oh, no, I couldn't win in a million years.
0: Sure.
1: No, wait a minute. All right. All right, I'll bet a five spot. I'm just throwing the money away. May I have the pencil, steward? Let's see, I'll pick number nine.
0: Pick seven.
1: What?
0: Seven. Go ahead.
1: Well, you sound like you know the winning number ahead. Okay, I'll take seven. Here you are, sir. Goodbye forever, Doe.
0: You must have more confidence in Lady Luck if you wish to woo her.
1: Lady Luck? She's been throwing me curves all along. Oh, say, incidentally, Connor, do you mind if I ask you something?
0: Anything at all.
1: What's your nationality? I mean, are you a French countess or what?
0: Oh, I owe my allegiance to no country, Mr. Craig. One might say that my nationality is international.
1: Huh? Is that your whole name, Thomas Triana?
0: Oh, that's one of my titles. Well, I must dress for dinner. Please express my regrets to your lovely wife. I hope she recovers from her headache quickly.
1: Thank you. Goodbye, Connors.
0: Not goodbye, my handsome young friend. Just

0: Yes, honey.
1: How was your cocktail with the Carters?
0: I'd have liked more if I had it with you. How's the head?
1: Oh, much better. What's that you're holding?
0: The passenger list. It was under the door.
1: Let me see it.
0: Honey, we don't know a soul on board. We don't travel in this crowd back home.
1: Tracy, Trask, Del... Bill.
0: Yeah?
1: She's not in here.
0: Who's not in where?
1: Countess Triana. She isn't on the passenger list.
0: She isn't? Oh, that's fine.
1: Yes. Everyone on board is supposed to be listed.
0: Well, she may have booked her passage at the last minute. Well, where are you going?
1: Wait, just a second. Get me the purser's office, please.
2: What are you calling the purser for?
1: Hello? Purser's office? This is Mrs. William Craig, cabin 43. I'm looking for a very close friend of mine who booked passage on the ship, but she's not on the passenger list. Could you tell me what cabin she has? Countess Triana. Yes? Are you sure? Thank you. Bill?
0: Yes, honey?
1: He said there was no one by that name on board this ship.
0: Boy, oh boy, that was quite a luncheon. They feed you aboard these tubs.
1: Mm.
0: Oh, honey.
1: Yes, sir.
0: There's a salon. Let's see if I won.
1: Won what?
0: Well, I played the ship's pool last night. Come on, let's see who took my fiver.
1: All right.
0: There we are. Now, I won.
1: You did?
0: Yeah, number seven.
1: Oh,
0: there's my
1: Bill.
0: Name. Say, I'm in for $45.
3: I told you I would be lucky for you, dear.
0: What? Countess Triana.
3: How are you both today?
1: We're fine, thank you.
0: Say, look, I'm going to call you Lady Luck from now on, Countess.
3: Nothing would please me more.
1: Incidentally, what cabin do you have, Countess?
3: Why do you ask?
0: Well, Audrey tried to reach you last night, but the person never even heard of you.
3: Oh, perhaps I'm traveling incognito. You must excuse me now. I have an errand to do. I'm so glad you won, Bill. I only hope I can bring you even more luck. Au revoir.
0: Au revoir.
1: Bill.
0: What, Annie?
1: That's what she called you, Bill.
0: Yeah, she did it then.
1: Oh, darling, I'm scared.
0: Scared? Of what?
1: I don't know. Something's happening. Something we can't control. Oh, Bill, if we could only get off this ship.
0: Oh, honey, take it easy. You're talking like a child.
1: Yes. Yes, of course, like a child. Just pretend I didn't say anything.

0: all alone.
1: What? Oh, it's you, Countess.
0: I saw you standing here against the rail looking like a lost puppy dog. I thought perhaps I could cheer you up.
1: There's nothing to cheer me up about, Countess. I guess I just had a bad case of envy, that's all.
0: Envy?
1: You see, this is my first taste of high life. Probably my last. I never knew how it felt to live like a big shot until I came aboard this boat. Audrey and I don't fit in here.
0: But you had the whole trip in Europe before you, Bill. It will be very exciting.
1: That's the trouble. The more I see this life, the better I like it.
0: The only difference between you and the others aboard this boat is money.
1: Sure. Don't I know it?
0: Money and luck. And it would please me so to help you acquire both.
1: What?
0: I'm good for you, Bill. Soon you will find that out.
2: Bill!
1: Yeah? What is it, honey?
2: I've just gotten a cablegram. Oh, Countess Triana.
0: Your husband and I were just discussing money. Perhaps the cable is concerned with that.
3: How did you know?
0: Oh, just a guess, Miss Barr.
1: Well, who's the wire from, darling?
3: An attorney. Bill, did you have a cousin named Richard?
1: Richard? Oh, yeah, I think so. Paul Richards. Nephew of Uncle John's on his wife's side. I only met him once, I think. Why?
3: He was killed in an accident.
1: Oh, that's too bad.
3: He left an estate, Bill, equally divided between you and your Uncle John. Your share is $50,000.
1: What? Hey, let me see that cable.
0: I'm very happy for you, Bill.
1: But, honey, we're rich. We're rich. Say, oh, $50,000. Look, I'm going to call this lawyer. Ship to shore.
3: How did you know?
0: I beg your pardon.
3: You knew what that cablegram said before Bill read it.
0: My dear child.
3: Why are you following us? Why have you been chasing my husband ever since you met him? Exactly what do you want?
0: That is something you will discover, my dear, when I choose to let you know. Excuse me.

0: There's nothing like a long wait for customs inspection to ruin a good trip.
1: Oh, darling, the officer should reach us in 15 or 20 minutes.
0: Well, park yourself in this suitcase, darling.
1: All right.
0: May as well make ourselves comfortable. What are you looking for?
1: I was just wondering where the countess was.
0: Waiting for a customs officer like the rest of us common people, I guess.
1: Bill, I don't like her.
0: Why not?
1: There's something about her that isn't human.
0: Oh,
1: all right, you laugh at me if you like, but since we met Countess Triard, I've had the sensation of being hounded, followed, chased. It's someone who seems to know exactly where we'll be and when, even before we know it ourselves.
0: Now, honey, isn't that a little childish? Well, that sort of superstition went out with the Middle Ages.
1: What sort of superstition?
0: Oh, the satanic...
1: You said it, Bill. I didn't.
0: Said what?
1: You mentioned the word satanic. I would have used the word devilish.
0: Oh, come on, honey. We're working ourselves into a lather for no reason at all. Let's give our imaginations a breather. Now, look, you wait here, and I'm going up to the other end and see what's delaying.
1: No, Bill, wait.
2: Juan John.
1: Oh.
2: Did I startle you? I'm sorry.
1: Where did you come from?
2: Oh, I've been here all the time, right back there.
1: I didn't see you.
2: What's there?
1: My husband is checking with the customs officers.
2: Are you going directly to London?
1: We haven't made up our minds.
2: If you are, this may be our last meeting.
1: Oh, really?
2: I'm flying to Norway, you see.
1: Oh, well, it's beautiful there, I understand. I'm sure you'll enjoy.
2: Oh, don't sound so pleased, my dear. One would suspect you were anxious to see the last of me.
1: I am.
2: Good. Now we are being frank.
1: Countess Triana, I would be very happy if I never saw you again as long as I live.
2: Unfortunately, I cannot accommodate you, Mrs. Craig.
1: Then you are following us around. Why? What is it you want?
2: You haven't guessed.
0: Another 10 minutes, darling, and then I... Oh, hello there.
2: Hello, Bill.
0: You waiting here for inspection with the rest of us?
2: Oh, my luggage has already passed inspection. I just returned to say goodbye.
1: Oh, the countess is going to Norway, Bill.
0: Oh, really? Well, then we won't be seeing you again, I guess.
2: Well, at any rate, it has been nice. And I'm sure that Lady Luck will watch over you, even after I'm gone.
1: What do you mean?
0: Oh, the countess says she brings me luck. I wouldn't be at all surprised.
2: Well, auf Wiedersehen, Bill. And Mrs. Craig, until we meet again.
0: Goodbye.
1: Goodbye.
0: You know, it's a funny thing, honey. First she'll drop a French expression, and then she'll say something in German.
1: Yes, well, she's probably very familiar with several languages. Oh, Bill, I'm so glad she's gone.
0: You took her too seriously, darling.
1: You've got to admit there was something odd about it.
0: Well, oh, look, we're getting some service. Oh. Here come a couple of customs officers. They get this bag open.
1: Mm-hmm.
0: Hey, what's this?
1: It's a picture frame with a photograph.
0: Of Countess Triana.
1: Bill?
0: Oh, it's just a gag, that's all. She must have slipped it into the case while the bags were on the pier. She's autographed it, Audrey.
1: To Bill. To remember. Until we meet again.

0: So, this is London, darling.
1: Phil, isn't it wonderful?
0: Oh, I'm Phil Bean. Could you direct me to Piccadilly Circus?
1: Oh, will you start your next left, Governor? Park Addy Fish and Chips. Oh, no. Phil.
0: Oh, what's the matter, darling?
1: In that passing cab, the Countess, I saw her. She even waved to him.
0: The Countess? But it could have been. She said she was going to Norway. You must have been mistaken.
1: Phil, take me back to the hotel.
0: Oh, but we
1: Phil, please, I think I feel ill.

0: There it is, Audrey. Paris. You can see the entire city from here on the Eiffel Tower.
1: Oh, Paris. Bill, I've looked forward to this all my life.
0: Toile, Champs-Élysées. And there's the Place de l'Opera, on the left. You see, our hotel is just on...
1: Bill!
0: What's the matter, darling? You're trembling.
1: Bill, I saw her. She's just got into the elevator.
0: Who?
1: Countess Triana.
0: You sure?
1: Oh, no. So we've got to leave.
0: The tower?
1: No. No, Paris.
0: Well, we just got here
1: Bill,
0: yesterday.
1: Bill, please, I'm frightened. I don't want to stay here any longer.
0: Well, our next stop's Venice.
1: No, no, not Venice. Somewhere else.
0: What?
1: We mentioned Venice once. London, Paris, Venice. The Countess heard us.
0: Oh, honey, now look. Your imagination's running wild. Countess Triana's in Scandinavia.
1: Bill, we can't go to Venice. Look. Look, I know. Monte Carlo, we can take a plane. I always wanted to see the Riviera. We'll play roulette.
0: Monte Carlo. Say, that's an idea. And we could go to Nice, too. Maybe San Remo.
1: Oh, Bill, anywhere. As long as she's not there.
2: It was her, messieurs. It was her. It was her. Rien ne va plus. Le trente,
3: il
2: noir
3: qui paye. Oh, five losses in a row. 3,000 francs.
1: How much is that in American?
3: About $8.
1: Oh, it sounded like much more. We can afford that. Then I'm going in to freshen up a bit.
3: All right, honey.
1: I'll be right back. And don't lose your shirt, huh?
3: I'll try not to. Let me see now. I think I'll play number 17.
4: 13 is a much better number.
3: What? Countess Triana.
4: Surprised to see me?
1: Yes.
4: Play these chips on 13.
3: Oh, hey, look, that's my bankroll. $70.
4: Remember, I'm your Lady Luck.
3: Hey, look, where'd you come from, Countess? I didn't see you when you walked in here.
4: Perhaps I've been waiting for you.
3: Say, 13. That's me. Holy cow. Look at that pile.
4: About $2,500 in your money, Bill.
3: Oh.
4: Leave it on 13.
3: You mean, play it twice in a row?
4: I would never let you down, my darling.
3: $2,500 in one number. What? I won again. But that's over $90,000.
4: Would you like to reach a million? Let me play for you for half an hour.
5: Well, I... It will, Monsieur Craig.
3: Yes?
5: I am the assistant manager, monsieur. Your wife, she's very ill.
3: Audrey?
5: She faint, monsieur, in the powder room. We call médecin.
3: Oh, where is she?
5: In the hospital, monsieur. We have called an ambulance. You must come quickly. Vite, monsieur.
3: Hotel Paris. Mr. Craig speaking. I want my things taken out of my room and sent over to the hospital. I'm checking out. My wife is critically ill, and I've taken a hospital room across from hers. Can you get my luggage over here right away? Thank you very much. Merci. Merci. Countess Triana.
4: Dear, my dear.
3: Oh, Countess, Audrey's condition is dangerous. She's got some kind of a bug, a high fever. They don't know what it is yet.
4: You're very unhappy.
3: Oh, what a ridiculous question.
4: Why? Audrey is not for you, my dear. She cannot give you what you need, what you want.
3: What are you talking about?
4: Look at me. Look directly into my eyes. Look. Look. What do you see in my eyes, dear? Pain? Wealth? Power? I can give you all three. If you come away with me.
3: Come. Away with you?
4: Forget your wife. She means nothing. Your soul belongs to me, babe. Can't you see? I'm your lucky star.
3: No.
4: Come with me. Yes, dear. I will make you richer than your wildest dreams. Come with me. Come.
3: Audrey. Audrey, why'd you leave the room, darling?
1: Because I knew she'd come. Your Lady Luck. Lady Luck. She's a spirit of evil, that's what she is.
3: Oh, darling, you've got to get back into bed.
1: No, leave me alone. We're going to have this out, the Countess and I, once and for all. Why have you been hounding us? What horrible, evil thing do you represent? You're not human, there's something devilish in your heart. But you won't get your talons into the man I love. Now get out. Get out.
3: Audrey. Audrey. She's fainted.
6: Well, have you made your choice?
3: You heard what my wife said. Get out.
6: Incidentally, the money you left with me last night, the chest, I played for you. And I'm afraid I lost.
3: Get out! Oh, Audrey. Audrey, my darling.
1: Bill. Oh, Bill.
3: You rest here for a while.
1: Where is she?
3: The Countess. She's gone. And I got a feeling she's never coming back.
1: Oh, darling. Darling, hold me close.
3: Yes? Speaking. Well, it's our hotel. There's a cablegram for me. Read it, will you, please? Yes. Yes, I see. Thank you. No. No answer.
1: What was it, Bill?
3: Nothing important. A cable from that lawyer again. There's been a mistake. That money wasn't left to me after all. Well, good riddance. Think of the tax I'd have to pay on it.
1: Oh, darling. Darling, I feel so much better, so much stronger.
3: Good. Now, your head is cool. Well, baby, I think your fever's broken. You're going to be okay, sweetheart. I know it. Oh, and look, you're wearing some of those flowers I sent to the hospital.
1: Mm-hmm. They made a corsage for me. Pinned it on my bed jacket. Bill.
3: The flowers?
1: They were fresh when I walked into this room, Bill. It was the countess. She brushed against them once, I remember.
3: The flowers are dead.

In the animal world, there is the hunter and the hunted. Hound and fox, hawk and sparrow, chicken and worm. We in the topmost species have also joined the hunt. But who is to judge precisely which of us are hounds or foxes as we enter the chase?

The Chase was created and written for the National Broadcasting Company by Lawrence Cleve. Featured in tonight's cast as the Countess was Lotta Stravitsky. Others were Chester Stratton, Joan Allison, and Louis Van Ruten. Fred Collins speaking. The Chase is directed and transcribed by Walter McGraw.

0: Next week, a man's life hangs in the balance as he tries to escape from a trap of circumstantial evidence in The Chase.
1: Next, it's First Nighter on NBC. 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

0: 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Death of a Genius. 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

0: 1860s, the Treasury Department Secret Service has been engaged in suppressing the counterfeiting of United States coins and currency. Dealing as they do with ruthless criminals, the Treasury men face many dangers. But one Secret Service agent, Barry Stanford, is suddenly confronted with a case of murder. As our story begins, he is completely unaware that in a sleazy downtown pool hall and saloon, two men are making plans. Plans which must inevitably invite his professional interference. Listen.
1: My dear fellow, there's no reason for you to adopt this belligerent attitude.
2: Look, mister, for the last time, no drinks on the cuff.
1: I told you I would pay.
2: How? That suit you're wearing is so old, the pockets couldn't hold money, even if you had some, which you haven't.
3: Excuse me.
2: Yes, what is it?
3: Well, I'm glad to buy this old guy a drink. Here, take it out of this.
2: Oh, yes, sir.
1: Oh, my deepest thanks to you, sir.
3: You're quite welcome.
1: To your health, sir.
3: Thank you.
1: Thank you again, young man.
3: You don't remember me, do you?
1: Now, let me recall.
3: I know you. You're William Sweet, huh?
1: I'm flattered you know my name, sir.
3: I was around when you done a job for Big Tony.
1: Oh, to be sure, of course. Your name is...
3: Bradley. Owen Bradley.
1: Of course, Owen. It's a pleasure to see you again, my boy. To your health.
3: Yeah, you still work for Big Tony?
1: No, I'm a freelance.
3: I seen some of them $20 bills you made for Big Tony. Hey, they were swell.
1: Well, I've been intending to get into operation again. I've been looking for a man who could work with me.
3: Doing what?
1: Outside work, you know, passing the bills. Say, you might be just the fellow.
3: Well, that's real nice of you to say that.
1: I mean it. Do you think you might be interested?
3: Sure.
1: Splendid. Barkeep.
2: Yes, what is it?
1: Another round of drinks here, please.
2: Now, who's paying?
3: I am.
1: Bless you, my boy. Oh, this is going to be a delightful partnership.
4: And I thought we'd better just check it out. Yeah, I'm calling on the phone of my car. I was driving along 2nd Avenue when I spotted this guy on the sidewalk. I thought Sweets was still in the pen, but this guy is a dead ringer for him. We sent Sweets up 5 years ago and he got a long sentence. Wait, hold on a second. He's going to an art supply store. I'll pull up and maybe get a better look at him when he comes out. Now, as I said, Sweet's got a long sentence. I'll find out if he's wanted. Maybe he's on parole, in which case we've got nothing to pick him up on so far. Right. Okay, get back to me. Thanks. Excuse me, miss. The clerk near the front of the store told me you waited on that man who just left.
5: Yes, sir.
4: Well, I'm Agent Stanford, Secret Service. Here's my ID. I'd like to ask you a couple of questions, if you don't mind.
5: My Secret Service? No, I don't mind.
4: I'd like to know about some of the things he purchased.
5: Well, he bought a boring. That's a cut and tool for engraving metal.
4: Uh-huh.
5: Some very fine pens and some special carbon paper used for transferring lines to metal.
4: Any dyes or inks?
5: Well, he bought a tube of green ink. Let's see, some very fine brushes. Oh, yeah, he did buy some dyes, but I don't remember just what colors. He bought several. That's about all as I remember.
4: Well, thank you. That's all I need to know for now.
5: Not too many calls for the kind of stuff he bought. Must be a real professional artist.
4: Oh, he is, miss. He is. He most certainly is.
6: Huh. Is that you, Owen?
3: Yeah, Peggy.
6: Come in here, will you?
3: What do you want, honey?
6: I want to talk to you about that Mr. Sweets.
3: What about Sweets?
6: Look, you don't know because you ain't around this house all day. He's driving me crazy. For a week now, he's had me waiting on him hand and foot every 5 minutes, seems like.
3: What for?
6: What for? First, he's got to have a smock. He says no artist ever works without a smock. Then he's got to have that darn radio going half the time. Claims he needs his mood music.
3: The guy's a genius, honey.
6: To me, he's just a bum.
3: Where is he now?
6: Where else? Locked up in the bedroom. I'm not even allowed in there after I get his bed made. Oh, and another thing. My back feels like a pretzel from sleeping on that living room sofa.
3: What's he working on?
6: A plate for a $20 bill.
3: Hey, I thought he was going to do a 10-spot.
6: Oh, your genius changed his mind. Said Andrew Jackson's face has more character than George Washington's.
7: Ah, Mrs. Bradley, you're both here. Ah, that's excellent, because I have a small request to make of you.
3: Yeah, well, how's it coming?
7: Not as well as it should. No North Light.
3: North Light?
6: Oh, brother.
7: An artist must have a North Light to work in. You'd better look for another apartment.
6: Now, just a minute. There's a couple of things we gotta get straightened out.
3: Now, look, honey.
6: Shut up.
7: Please, no bickering.
6: Look, You've been here a week now, right?
7: Approximately.
6: And in that time, we fed you, bought you some decent clothes, and the supplies you said you needed. And I'm sick of it.
7: Mm-hmm.
6: I didn't like the deal in the first place, and I still don't. But I'm willing to put up with your artsy, crafty temperament if it'll pay off for Owen and me.
7: Oh, it'll pay off.
6: When?
7: When I've completed my work. After all, I'm a perfectionist and an artist, and
6: I... Oh, save the corn. Quick, stalling, and tell us how long it'll be before that plate is finished.
7: I should have it completed, I would say, in a day or so.
6: Then button up your lip and your smock and get to work before money goes out of style.
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11: 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Let's stop handicapping the handicapped. 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

0: Secret Service Agent Stafford speaking. Oh, hello, Andy. I was just about to call you. No, no luck yet. Now, Sweets hasn't been seen by anyone we've questioned since the day I talked with the girl in the art supply store. What? Well, of course it's urgent we find him, even if we only question him. And he sure raised a few questions with those supplies he bought, the way he's apparently gone underground. I don't suppose any phonies have showed up yet, have they? No, I didn't think so. Okay, I'll let you know.
1: You know, Owen, I think Sweets is milking us. This may not be the Waldorf, but he ain't lived this high on the hog since he was sent up 5 years ago. He's running us. I'm going into that bedroom.
2: But he's working, Peggy. And you're the one who told him to keep working and finish up fast.
1: Look, I ain't been in there since yesterday. Even to make the bed. And I'm not going to spend another night on that sofa.
3: Well, I bring glad tidings. My task is completed.
1: I don't believe it.
3: I invite you to behold this masterpiece.
2: Hey, is that one of the new bills? Let me see it.
3: Don't touch it, please. The ink isn't dry. However, you may look at it. Now, you see?
1: Oh, not bad. Yeah, not bad.
3: My dear girl, it's perfection. Just gaze at Andrew Jackson's noble countenance. Huh? Observe that lofty brow, the sweep of the hair. Here's a genuine $20 note. Compare them.
2: Oh. Hey, yours is even better.
3: Naturally. Now compare the other side.
1: Mm. Oh, it looks good, all right.
3: If anyone had ever told me I surpassed myself, I wouldn't have believed it.
2: Mr. Sweets, I'm proud of you.
3: And I, in turn, am most grateful to you for all you've done for me. I intend to repay you handsomely.
2: What do you mean?
3: No, I mean for the money you advanced, the help you gave me.
1: Maybe I slipped a cog, but you and Owen are partners, ain't you?
3: I'm afraid there's some misunderstanding. We had no partnership agreement.
2: Are you serious?
3: Why, of course. Where did you get the idea we were partners?
2: What do you mean? That night in the saloon, you invited me to join you as a partner.
3: Oh, good heavens. I was drinking that night, wasn't I?
2: Yeah, but...
3: Oh, you must never believe anything I say when I'm inebriated.
1: Well, you told me yourself the first day you came here that you and Owen were partners. That's the only reason I put up with you and your lousy disposition.
2: And if you think you're going to slip out of the deal...
3: I told you that I'd repay you for your help. And now if you don't mind, I'm leaving.
2: Hey, you ain't going no place. We're going to settle on a 50-50 partnership.
3: Over my dead body.
2: Mr. Sweets, I think you just made yourself a deal.
0: About an hour ago in Western Parkway, the body had been dumped from a car... Well, if the body with a hole in its head is William Sweets, that complicates things. Well, where's the body now? Okay, I'll meet you at the morgue in 10 or 15 minutes.
4: It's right down at the end there, Mr. Stanford.
0: Thanks.
4: I'll take you to it. Of course you understand. We don't have anything positive on this one.
0: I understand, but the man was murdered, whoever he is, and we must investigate.
4: Here we are, sir.
0: That's old man Sweets, all right.
4: He's been dead about 12 hours.
0: Mm. Now, where's your phone?
4: Just outside the door, sir.
0: Thanks.

0: Andy? Barry Stanford. The body was definitely that of William Sweets. Yeah, the bullet's over at ballistics now. No, there was nothing on the body. No identification, no nothing. Well, you may be wrong about that. Well, the phony bills may still show up. Maybe he turned out a batch and got killed after he completed his job. Well, you bet I'll stay on it. Meanwhile, you tell everybody to keep a sharp eye on paper money. Okay, will do. How about this one, Peggy? Take a look at it.
1: Hey, did you print that one?
0: Yeah.
1: Pretty good. I wouldn't have known it was a phony unless you told me.
0: Yeah, I'm getting the knack of it. From now on, every bill I print will be usable. Hey, I wonder if they found the old guy yet.
1: Who cares? To me, he's still a bum. Listen, we got to figure out a plan for passing these things.
0: Oh, Sweets filled me in on that operation.
1: Oh? Well, how do we do it?
0: He said you got to keep them scattered. Don't repeat your operation in any one neighborhood. You said to pick up a place where there's a lot of business, somewhere where people make change real quick, you know?
1: Yeah.
0: Like a movie theater. Hey, that may be a bad idea. The cashier in the box office is always busy and theaters are scattered all over town.
1: Oh, that sounds practical.
0: And here's another, hot off the press. Came out good, huh?
1: Oh, yeah. Hey, you're getting good at it.
0: Yeah. I'll knock off another couple of hundred of these and we'll start Operation Paper Hanging.
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3: Do that. 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
6: The taste of love is ginger ale.
7: Well, do you think that ginger ale tastes like love?
8: No. Ginger ale doesn't taste like love.
7: Well, what about ketchup?
8: Uh-uh.
7: I know what. I'll bet corn flakes taste like love, huh?
8: Not corn flakes either.
7: By the way, what is love?
8: Love is love and kiss.
7: Oh, and do you know anything that tastes like love?
8: Uh-huh. People could taste like love.
7: People could?
8: I know people that taste like love.
7: You do? Who?
8: My mommy, my daddy, my sister, and my brother, and my grandpa.
7: We use things. Love is for people.
8: My auntie and my kitty.
4: From the Franciscans, with love.

0: Sure, Andy, I'll take care of it. And incidentally, I've requested a policewoman to work with me. Yeah, the local boys are interested in the homicide aspect of this case and are going all out to cooperate. Yeah, she's on her way over here now. You bet. Thanks, I'll see you.
1: Special Agent Stanford?
0: Yes, you must be Officer Damietta.
1: Yes, sir. Alice Damietta.
0: Oh, please be seated in that chair by my desk. I'll brief you on the operation.
1: Thank you.
0: You know about the homicide?
1: Yes, that counterfeiting suspect, Sweets, was found shot through the head. Apparently been dumped out of a car.
0: Right, and we've been theorizing he might have been killed after completing a counterfeiting job for someone. Now it looks as though that's exactly what did happen.
1: New development?
0: Yeah. During the past few days, Treasury's been getting a steady flow of fake 20s, about 10 a day. I've got some here in the drawer. Yeah, this is one. And here's a genuine bill to compare it with. Study them both carefully, because you're going to have to make snap judgments as to whether these bills you're handed are good or bad.
1: Amazing. What are these numbers written along the margin?
0: On each bill we've picked up, we've made a notation of the date it was reported.
1: And you're certain this is the work of the dead man?
0: 99% certain. Our experts say it almost has to be.
1: How can they tell?
0: Our people are able to recognize the work of a Sweets or others in the racket the same way an art museum curator can recognize the work of a Van Dyck or a Picasso.
1: Fortunately for me, having to qualify as an expert overnight, I have to recognize only Sweets' work, right?
0: Right.
1: Okay, Mr. Stanford. What's my assignment?
0: Well, first of all, you work plain clothes. I'm afraid that natty uniform would be a little flamboyant for a movie theater cashier. By the way, I hope you're not too slow at making change.
1: Oh, fortunately, I got some practice. 2 Christmas rushes in a row when I was in high school. I manned the cash register in our neighborhood Woolworth store.
0: Good. There'll be a microphone concealed in the box office, so you can contact me at any time. I'll be standing in the lobby as though waiting for someone. And I'll be listening with a hearing aid. Detective Benson from your headquarters, dressed in a tuxedo, will be taking tickets at the door. The moment anyone passes you a fake 20 and heads for the lobby, you let me know.
1: Right.
0: Do you think you can have the details of that fake 20 memorized in time to report for work early tonight at the 4-Star Theater on Broadway?
1: I'm sure I can.
0: Well, then, Officer Damietta, you and I have a date at the movies.
1: How many, please?
2: 2. Thank you.
1: Thank you.
3: 3, please.
1: Thank you. And here's change for a 20.
4: 2, please.
1: Thank you, sir.
0: 2, please.
1: Thank you.
0: That's a 20, miss.
1: I know, sir. I have to separate these bills. There you are. 1 makes 5, 5 is 10, and 10 makes 20.
0: Good. Okay, Peg, let's go in.
1: This is it, Mr. Stanford. The man's in a tan sport coat and plaid slacks.
3: 4 and 5 movies a day.
0: Yeah, but I'm getting awful tired of popcorn.
3: Oh, this ought to be a good one tonight. Ooh, that Robert Redford.
5: Tickets, please.
0: How about our stubs? Why the delay?
6: Agent Stanford, Secret Service, step over here in the lobby, please. And no tricks. The gentleman with your tickets is Detective Benson. He has a gun and so have
3: I. Don't understand.
0: Hey, what's the meaning of this? Who are you? Why are you frisking us?
6: This, for one thing, your gun.
5: Concealed weapon will be one charge. Homicide may be another. The third is Agent Stanford's department.
0: Hey, what charge is that? We ain't done nothing.
6: You just tried to pass a counterfeit $20 bill.
0: I don't know nothing about a phony 20. I got that bill at the bank only this morning.
6: You better keep quiet until you've been informed of your rights, Mr. Well, I may not know your names yet, but we know the name of the man from whom you obtained that 20. Your friend Sweets might just as well have signed his name to it.
1: I see you got them.
6: Yes, Officer Damietta, that 20 you recognize.
0: Officer!
3: Well, I'll be. Some dames will do anything for a buck.
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7: Death of a Genius is an original radio drama adopted by Glenn Hall Taylor. Joe Campanella was heard as Barry Sanford. 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
1: Agent M, this city is the focal point of world trouble today. As you know, it formerly belonged to one nation and was made free after the World War to create a port for another country. Now the First Nation wants it back. As a result, the city is a hotbed of intrigue and threatens to become the torch that might ignite another world war. I have traced the famous spy, Andre Zerman, here. I want you to find out what he is plotting. Here is his photograph and all known facts. Keep me informed.

0: Early that evening, a high-ranking officer arrived in the city. He visited Andre Zerman in the latter's rooms within an hour after his arrival.
1: I'm glad to see you. I've been here 3 days. I thought you were not coming.
2: I came as soon as my affairs were in order. Tonight is the embassy ball. I had to be here for that. Zerman, we are ready to act. I want you to listen to me carefully.

0: As soon as my affairs were in order. Tonight is the embassy ball. I had to be here for that. German, we are ready to act. I want you to listen to me carefully.
1: The act tonight?
0: Yes, German. We are determined to seize the city. Our enemies have won sympathy here. Many of the population favor them. You are here to change that feeling. We must make the people of this city hate those who oppose us.
1: Now, people already hold many important positions.
0: They are not popular, German. We have decided on a bold stroke. We are going to murder certain of our own diplomats.
1: Murder? But why? I don't understand.
0: Three of our people who hold power here are no longer popular with our leaders. We are to dispose of them. Do you understand, German? The people of this city would never think of accusing us of murdering our own people. They will say our enemies have been plotting. We will gain the people's sympathy and support, and at the same time, liquidate three who are no longer useful.
1: That is good. They will blame our enemies. I had not thought of that.
0: Our plans have been carefully laid. The newspapers will raise a great cry. Certain of our people will stage demonstrations in the streets. When the rioting has reached its peak, our troops will march into the city and restore order.
1: And the free city will be ours.
0: Exactly. You are to be the key man, Drummond. Three are to die. Two of them tonight.
1: I am ready.
0: Zorgio is to be the first. He will leave his home between 9 and 9:30. He lives in a quiet street. There are shadows to hide you. When you're finished, come to me at my hotel.

0: Three are to die, two of them tonight. A few minutes later, the officer left Zerman. Agent M and Yvonne watched him from across the street.
1: There's someone coming out, Yvonne.
2: Whoever it is, he's in uniform.
1: Wait until he passes under the light. Yvonne, I know that man.
2: Who is he?
1: The head of another country's secret police. His presence here means trouble. K7 was right. That officer has been calling on Zerman. That means Zerman is here for a purpose. We've got to act fast.
2: Do you think they were plotting?
1: There's no doubt about it. Now, wait. The officer is nearly out of sight. I want you to follow him. Find out where he's staying if you can. I'll stay here and play with Zerman if he leaves his room.

0: Ivan stayed a few hundred feet behind the officer and on the opposite side of the street. They'd hardly disappeared from sight before Zerman also left his room. He walked rapidly. A few minutes later, he stopped before the home of Zorgio, high consular representative. As he paused, M came to a stop in the shadows behind him.
1: 8:55. Zorgio should be leaving soon. Yeah. His car is waiting. I see it ahead.
0: A few minutes later, the front door of the diplomat's house opened, and a short, stocky figure stepped into the night.
2: Halt! Stay where you are!
3: Don't try to run, Zerman. I arrest you.
2: That will teach you not to interfere in the affairs of Andre Zerman.
0: Ivan followed the officer from Zerman's rooms to a leading hotel. He registered and went directly to his suite. Ivan waited in the lobby. An hour later, she saw a man who answered Zerman's description enter the lobby. He stopped at the desk.
1: Man in form 407 is expecting me. My name is Andre Zerman.
4: You are to go up at once, Herr Zerman.
0: Room 407. Ivan waited until Zerman had gone into the elevator. Then she followed him by way of the stairs. Room 407 was at the end of the hall. She crouched outside the door.
1: Zorgio is dead. He came out of his home a little after 9:00. He never reached his car.
5: Good. You had no trouble then.
1: It was also necessary to kill another. He followed me. Did not see him until after Zorgio was dead.

0: stepped in front of me.
1: Who was he?
0: A foreigner, an American, I think. I had to kill him.
1: An American? Well, no matter. You are sure of Sergio? There must be no slips.
0: Sergio is dead.
1: Then they are ready to strike a second time.
0: And who is to be next?
1: The High Commissioner. He also goes to the embassy ball.
0: But he has already left his home. It is nearly 10 o'clock.
1: True. But you forget. I, too, am going to the embassy ball. Tonight at midnight, I will step out onto the south balcony. The High Commissioner will be with me. Somehow, I will get him in front of a window so his figure will be outlined against the light. You will shoot from the wall.

midnight, they were to strike again. Yvonne had 2 hours. Who was the American who had been shot? Was it Agent M? Yvonne inquired of the police, at the hospitals. There was no report. There was only one thing she could think of. M had been shot. Somehow, his body had been removed. She determined to bring Zerman to justice alone. At 12 that night, she concealed herself in the shadows under the south wall of the embassy.

0: As Yvonne's eyes became accustomed to the darkness, she made out the figure of a man lying flat on the wall near her. Then the balcony doors opened. A figure was outlined in the darkness, but not against the lights of a window behind him. Instead, the bright rays of a flashlight were trained directly on him.
1: If you move from the top of that wall, I'll kill you. I also have a gun. Don't try to jump.
2: I warned you. You wouldn't listen. If Em is dead, I hope you die too.
3: Yvonne, is that you?
2: Em, are you all right? Your head is bandaged.
3: A man tried to kill me early in the evening, Yvonne. His bullet grazed my head. A diplomat was killed. He was a close friend of the High Commissioner. I came to the ball to warn the Commissioner.
2: I know the rest. I heard them plotting. The officer whom we saw leave Zerman's rooms was to bring the Commissioner out onto the balcony. Zerman was to shoot from this wall. It's too bad you didn't know in time to save his life.
3: I did save his life, Yvonne. I turned my searchlight on the officer. He is the one who died. Now his own police will track down his murderer.
2: They won't have to, Em.
3: What do you mean?
2: Look there, in the shadow. I killed him. I thought he had shot you.

0: Special Agent M, reporting K-7. Andres Zamen is dead. He was working under the direct orders of the head of the secret police of the state that plotted against the Free City. Before he died, he killed that official, believing that he was firing at the High Commissioner. Miss Durrell and I were questioned and released. I have completed my assignment.
1: Today, as war clouds hang over half the world, there are plots and counterplots. World peace is at stake. This condition must prevail as long as there are men who are willing to sacrifice humanity in their thirst for power. Listen for my next story. This is K7 speaking.

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0: Lovely, isn't it? 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
1: Magic.
2: Yeah.
0: That's because there's a glass and a half of full cream milk in every half pound. 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
7: Dead men's wills are often strange. We cannot attempt to understand them or try to find the answers. We can but tell the story.
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0: And now back to Warren William as John Francis O'Connell in Margin for Love.
1: The greatest tragedy in the life of Catherine Ryan happened one dull November morning when dark gray clouds were hanging ominously low over the criminal court building.
2: Timothy Edward Ryan, prisoner before the bar. Step forward, please. A jury of your peers has found you guilty of murder in the first degree. Have you anything to say before this court pronounces sentence upon you?
3: Only what I've said all during this trial, Your Honor. I'm innocent of the charge of murder. I did not kill Tom Miller.
2: Let your protestation of innocence be noted into the record. However, it becomes mandatory upon this court to pass sentence. This court, upon recommendation of the jury, finds you, Timothy Edward Ryan, guilty as charged in the indictment, and sentences you to death in the electric chair.
4: Oh, that's preposterous.
5: Oh, no! No, no, no!
2: May God have mercy on your soul.
1: Later in the day, Catherine Ryan called on me at my office.
5: Oh, I know that Tim is innocent. What can we do?
1: Now, Catherine, let's not all get excited and tip over the apple cart.
5: But we've so little time, so little
1: Your
5: time.
1: Lawyer will ask for a new trial. Then there'll be an appeal taken to a higher court. Meantime, you may rest assured that I will do everything I can to see that justice is served.
5: Everything isn't enough, John. My husband is under sentence of death for a murder that he did not commit. Do you know how I know? In every woman's heart, there is a margin for love. She feels instinctively. She knows. Believe me.
1: Catherine, I'm not a criminal lawyer. Perhaps that's why I can look at this case from a distance and see it better. Remember, Tim is my friend, as well as your husband. I don't intend to let him down. Tomorrow morning, I'm going to see him and try to find a clue that may prove his innocence. But whatever happens, rest assured, Catherine, no stone will be left unturned. The next morning, I called on the prisoner.
3: It's no use, John. You heard the verdict. They say I'm guilty. I haven't got a Chinaman's chance.
1: Tim, I'm going to do everything in my power to help you, both Catherine and I. But you've got to help me find the answer.
3: You know what happened, John, as well as I do. I had murder in my heart and a gun in my pocket the night I hid behind that tree and waited for him to come out of his house. I intended to just threaten him if he refused to pay me back for the fraudulent oil stock he sold me. Every penny Kathy and I had in the world, he took it away. He stole it from us by false promises and deceit. I was desperate. Well, I stood under that tree waiting. Suddenly, I saw him come out of the house, turn in my direction, and then... Oh! When I came to, I saw his body alongside of me. My gun lay between us. The neighborhood was in an uproar.

0: Yes, Tim, I've heard the story, and it always ends when the police picked you up. But who hit you on the head? Who took your gun and pumped 7 shots into the body of Tom Miller? Who dropped your gun and ran away into the darkness of the night? Who?
1: I wish I knew, John. So that I could be the first to shake him by the hand. And that's the truth.
0: Well, shaking his hand won't save you, Tim. You say you heard feet running away after the shots were fired.
1: Well, only dimly. I was half unconscious. I heard the shots, and then I heard the feet running down the concrete sidewalk. They sounded like, well, like little trip hammers. And that's all I can remember.
0: Like trip hammers, eh? Well, that's interesting. Yes, that's very interesting.
1: Why?
0: Tim, unknowingly, you've given me the first tangible clue. 7 shots and running feet that sounded like trip hammers. Doesn't that mean anything to you?
1: No, it doesn't mean anything at all.
0: I don't want to arouse the slightest hope that we've stumbled onto something, Tim. But from what you've told me, I think I know the sex of the murderer.
1: The sex? You don't think...
0: Yes, Tim. 7 shots. Every shell there was in the automatic. Means that the gun was fired by a highly emotional person. One in whose heart burned the raging fires of hate. Add that to the running trip hammers and you have...
1: You have what, John?
0: The murderer of Tom Miller. A woman. Knowing the sex of the murderer proved of little value during the passing months. Winter melted into spring, and spring blossomed into summer. And in spite of all our efforts, not a single further clue was found.
2: X-ray, X-ray! Ryan to die tomorrow night! Ryan to die tomorrow night! X-ray, X-ray, read all about it! X-ray!
0: Only 24 hours remained to bring a murderer to bay. A clever, scheming murderer who had evaded every net, every suspicion. Frankly, I was at my wit's end. Catherine was distraught. Nothing I could say or do would console her.
3: We're at the end of the rope, John. It's all over.
0: No, it looks bad, Catherine, I'll admit, but... Well, we've got 24 hours.
3: Yes, I know. 24 hours. But each one of them will fly past without helping us. And then... Oh, John, the electric chair. It's horrible.
0: We won't give up yet. We can't. I'll go back to my office and see if I can find any lost threads that might have escaped me. Call me there if anything happens. But nothing happened, either that night or the following day. Only 3 hours of life remained for Timothy Ryan, and then, death. The thought was terrifying, and worst of all, I knew that there was nothing more I could do. I'd reached the end of the road. I sat in my apartment and waited as the hands of the clock moved relentlessly forward. 1 hour to go. 1 hour to midnight.
4: It's 11 o'clock, Tim.
1: Yeah, 11 o'clock. 1 hour to go. Poor Kathy. To think she'll have to remember this all of her life.
4: Barbara will come in now, Tim. You gotta get your hair trimmed.
1: So the electrodes won't miss. Is that why, Warden?
4: That's why, Tim. You know, I don't think that I like doing this job. I'm only human.
1: I know. You can't help it. It just seems funny getting it for something I didn't do. But it's all right, Warden. It's all right. You can send the barber.

0: Hello?
1: Mr. O'Connell?
0: Yes?
1: Well, this is Dr.
0: Just a moment, please. There's a storm coming up, and I can hardly hear you. Excuse me while I close the window.
1: Yes.
0: There now, Doctor?
1: This is Dr. Wilbur of the emergency hospital over on East 68th Street.
0: Yes, Doctor?
1: We've just received an emergency case, automobile accident. The patient is dying. She's just made a will and asked me to call you immediately.
0: I'll drive over right away if you like, Doctor.
1: I wish you would, Mr. O'Connell. There isn't much time, and what she has to say may save a man's life.
0: What do you mean, Doctor? Whose life?
1: This woman, her name is Gloria Dever, has just confessed to the murder of Tom Miller.
0: I broke all speed records that night on my trip over to the emergency hospital. Was this Gloria Dever telling the truth? Was it she Tim had heard running away from the scene of the crime? I had to know, and quickly. There was less than half an hour left. Less than half an hour before the switch was to be turned on at the state's prison.

0: Dr. Wilbur? Are you Dr. Wilbur?
1: Yes, and you're Mr. O'Connell.
0: Right, Doctor. Will you take me to this woman, this Gloria Devere, please? Excuse me if I seem over-anxious, but there's so little time.
1: It's too late, Mr. O'Connell. Miss Devere died about 5 minutes ago.
0: Died? But, Doctor, Doctor, think
1: but here,
0: what...
1: Mr. O'Connell, here is her last will.
0: Oh. I, Gloria Devere, being of sound mind and body in the presence of death, do hereby... But the confession, Doctor, the confession, where
1: I
0: is that?
1: I think it begins on page 2, Mr. O'Connell. Yes, you see, there it is.
0: I do hereby confess the murder of my ex-husband, Tom Miller. I see, she was his ex-wife.
1: That's right.
0: I hated him. 5 years ago, he deserted me, left me penniless, and ran away. I swore vengeance. I swore to kill him. I watched him for weeks, and then one night while I was watching his house, waiting to kill him, I saw a man behind a tree. I didn't see his face, but I saw he was watching too. I crept up to him. He didn't hear me. I hit him over the head with a stone. I wanted no interference. Vengeance was mine alone. When the man fell, I saw a gun, and I saw, too, that Tom Miller was coming my way. I took the gun and shot. Shot until every bullet was gone. And then I ran away. Doctor, you don't know what this means. This verifies everything Tim Ryan said in court. This confession will clear Tim Ryan of the charge of murder. Excuse me if I run. I've got work to do.

0: Yes.
1: Catherine, this is John. Listen, there's been a miracle.
0: A miracle? What do you mean?
1: Gloria Dever, the first Mrs. Miller, died tonight in the 68th Street Emergency Hospital. I don't know yet what happened, but listen, Catherine.
0: Yes?
1: She confessed to killing her ex-husband. Take a cab over to my apartment. We've got 35 minutes to stop this legal murder. Hurry now and keep your chin up.
0: You see, John? You see? I knew it. That was my margin for love.

0: And now back to Margin for Love with Warren William as John Francis O'Connell. What time is it, Warden?
1: It's 11:30, Tim. I see you got your hair cut.
0: Yeah, my last one. Oh, well, I never did like barbers anyway.
1: Tim, I've been seeing a lot of you lately. Only wish the jury had believed your story about that dame running away.
2: Well, you can't blame them, Warden. After all, I did have a gun. There were 7 shots fired, and they found me right on the spot. Who could believe that I didn't do it? Especially when I was waiting for him.
1: Yes, that's the trouble with these open and shut cases. Sometimes they're too open to suit me.
0: There's not much that can be done about it now, Warden.
1: No, I guess not, Tim. Anything I can get you?
0: No, thanks, Warden.
1: Father McNamara will be here in a few minutes. You'll see him, won't you?
0: Of course. I've got a lot to get off my chest. Not much time to do it in.

0: Yes? Hello? Hello?
1: Judge Barnes?
0: Yes.
1: This is John O'Connell. Can you hear me?
0: Well, it's rather bad, but I hear you, John. What is it?
1: Judge Barnes, the murderer of Tom Miller just confessed, made a deathbed statement at the 68th Street Emergency Hospital.
0: Confessed, you mean?
1: Yes, Judge, in black and white. I've been trying to reach the lawyer who handles the defense, but he's out of the city, so I've got to act for him. There's only 30 minutes left.
0: Call the governor. Call the prison. Tell them that I'm issuing a stay of execution. You call them. I'll make out the papers. Tell the governor I'll send them down by special...

0: Oh, Catherine, you're soaking wet. Here, get over in front of the fire. I'll tell you what's happened.
1: Oh, John, don't waste a moment until we're sure.
0: I won't. Judge Barnes has issued a stay of execution on Gloria Devers' confession. I've got to call the governor and the prison officials to advise them of what's happened. Don't worry, everything's going to be all right.
1: Oh, I'm so happy, John. So happy. You won't mind if I stand here and cry a little, will you?
0: No, of course not. It's perhaps the only thing left to do. The way I feel, I could almost join you.
1: I'm all right now, John. Go ahead and reach the governor. There's only 20 minutes.
2: Jim. Father Mac help you?
3: I'm as ready now as I ever can be, Warden. Don't care much about these slits in my pants legs, though. Why can't they send a guy off in his Sunday suit?
2: Prison regulations, I guess. Somebody started this barbarity centuries ago. And for all our learning and progress, we haven't changed much for the better, have we?
3: Yes, it doesn't make much difference. When you're gone, you're gone, and your Sunday suit won't do much good where they send you either, will it?
2: Jim, Kathy was here yesterday. I would have let her see you, only you said not to.
3: Thanks. No, I want her to remember me as I was, as I am. Why make a swell girl like her suffer any more than you have to?
2: I guess you're right, Tim. No use breaking her heart all over again.

0: busy, sir. Why, I haven't even reached the operator. Operator, operator, operator.
1: Number, please.
0: Operator, listen to me. This is John Francis O'Connell, attorney at law. Put in a long-distance call to the governor's residence for me. A man is scheduled to die in 17 minutes.
1: One moment, please. I'll connect you with long distance.
0: Oh, all right.
1: Long distance.
0: Long distance. This is John O'Connell, attorney at law. I want to place a call, an emergency call, to the governor's residence. A man's life
1: is... I'm sorry, sir, but there'll be a slight delay. All of the circuits are busy.
0: Oh, hang the circuits. I tell you, a man's life is in danger. A man is to die at midnight. I tell you...
1: One moment, please. I'll connect you with my supervisor.
0: Oh, hang the supervisor. I want the governor's mansion.
1: This is the supervisor speaking.
0: Supervisor, listen... In just 9 minutes, a man is scheduled to die in the electric chair. I have evidence to save him.
1: I'm sorry, sir. I can't make out what you're saying.
0: Supervisor, supervisor, don't leave the line. I want the governor. The governor. Do you understand me? Get me the governor.
1: One moment, please. I'll try and connect you.
2: John, I'm frightened. Only 5 minutes to midnight. Only 5 minutes.
0: No, I'll have him in a moment.

0: time to go, Tim.
1: Well, I'd like a last cigarette. Got a match, Warden?
0: Sure I have.
1: Thanks, Warden.
0: Will you please wear these slippers? Rules, you know.
1: Sure, Warden, why not?
0: Tim, I want to shake your hand. I think you're a fine man. Maybe you did kill Tom Miller. Well, maybe he deserved it.
1: Thanks. Well, here we start on that last mile.
2: Ave Maria, gracia plenitum.

0: I'm sorry, sir. The line is busy. Will you please try the call again?
1: Listen, I've got less than 4 minutes to reach the governor before an innocent man dies in the electric chair. I order you to cut into the conversation and let me talk to the governor. If you don't...
0: One moment, please.
1: I'll get to the governor if I
2: have to.
1: Oh,
2: we should hurry. Only 2 more minutes. 2 more minutes. And then...
1: Hello, hello, hello, Supervisor. Supervisor, I'm waiting for the governor. There's only 2 more...
0: One moment, please. I'm trying to complete your call.
1: One moment. That's all that's been going on for the last half hour. There's less than 2 minutes to go. For heaven's sake, get that call through to the governor. Operator. I don't hear any sound on the phone. Operator. But the phone is dead.
3: Ready? Throw the switch.
4: O'clock, and the phone is dead. We've lost, Cathay. We've lost. Catherine Ryan and I sat there looking out of the window into the thunderous gloom and the rain that poured down from the sky. It was over. Undoubtedly, Tim Ryan had paid the state in full for a crime which he did not commit. As we sat there, peering out into the rain-swept darkness, our thoughts were bitter.
2: Well, John, no use staying any longer. We tried our best. You'll never know how grateful I am for what you've done.
4: Catherine, I don't have to tell you how badly I feel about tonight. With complete vindication within our grasp, only to lose it in a storm. Let me drive you home.
2: Will you please, John?
4: Of course I will. Here, let me help you into your coat. There's not much I can say. You know that. Except I wish you'd go away for a rest, Catherine. You've been through the mill. You deserved more, but...
2: Thank you, John. I'll stay home for a few days until after I... I've buried him. And then... Well, maybe rest would be...
4: Well, she's finally got through to the governor, I suppose. We ought to declare a national holiday. Excuse me, please. Yes?
0: Mr. O'Connell, this is a supervisor speaking. I'm sorry, but electrical disturbances prevented me from reaching the governor's residence.
4: Yes, I know. It's too bad.
0: Shall I try again in the morning, sir?
4: In the morning? No. Never mind. Good night, miss. Our ride seemed like a death watch. Not a word was spoken between us. What was there to be said? To take our minds off the stark horror of the night, I switched on the radio.
5: Damages from the torrential downpour which disrupted light, phone, and travel service throughout the state may run into several million dollars. And here's an interesting item that can be blamed solely on the electrical storm. Timothy Ryan, convicted murderer who was sentenced to be electrocuted at midnight tonight, got a real break.
2: Oh, John!
5: Due to the fact that the storm disrupted the electrical circuits, the electric chair failed to operate, with the result that the condemned man was given a 24-hour reprieve by the warden.
2: Oh, John! John, he's alive!
1: Get off the radio, Catherine.
2: He's alive!
1: Hang on!
2: Where are we going, John?
1: We're going back to the apartment. This time we're going to reach the governor.
2: Oh, don't look now, John, but I think we're being followed by a cop.
1: By a cop? Let him come. When he hears what we've got to tell him, he'll lead the way.
6: Warren William will return in just a moment to tell you the rest of the story of Margin for Love. But first,

0: And here again is Warren William as John Francis O'Connell.
1: Well, I finally reached the governor. And today, Timothy Edward Ryan is reunited with his wife, a free man, and cleared of every vestige of the crime of murder. The last will and testament of the first Mrs. Miller proved to be authentic in every detail. According to the doctor, who heard her bedside confession, she had planned the destruction of her husband for several weeks, and then, by a stroke of fate, found a way to place the blame for the killing on an innocent man's shoulders. The black sin of revenge lurked in both of their hearts, it's true. But the one reached fulfillment, the other smoldered. And rest assured, Timothy Ryan learned a bitter lesson he won't soon forget. Hereafter, he'll leave the revenge to heaven, where it belongs.

Next week, I'm going to tell you a story about love and intrigue in Monte Carlo. A handsome young American composer wanted to meet a very charming and lovely girl, and I arranged it. But I didn't plan on what happened shortly thereafter. A group of international schemers and plotters offered to give me a strange and unusual will for my collection. And I appreciated their intentions until I learned the will was to be my own. How my young friend and I managed to escape with our lives and foil their plans is told in the unusual story we call They Met in Monte Carlo. This is Warren William inviting you to listen again

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Any similarity between names used on this show and those of living persons is purely coincidental. This is a Teleways feature produced in Hollywood.

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0: A new Carlton Morse adventure thriller, The Battle of the Century.
1: In retaliation, Doc and I kidnapped Big and Little Sweet, Ross's team of fighters, and stowed them away up on top of one of the big 50-foot silos on the place with Duke Carter to guard them. The only means of reaching the top was a small iron ladder attached to the outside of the silo, which allowed only one man to climb up at a time. Besides guarding the two Swedes, Duke's job was to prevent any of Ross's men from climbing up and releasing the two fighters. And now here I am with Doc, Jacqueline, and Jim Ross himself at the foot of the silo, while peering out 50 feet above is Duke Carter.
2: How you doing up there, Duke, old kid? Doing fine. And am I a long ways up in the air? Hello, Jacqueline.
3: Hi, Duke. You really and truly got Big and Little Sweet up there?
2: No kidding. Tied up tighter than a sack of potatoes.
3: Ha-ha.
2: Hey, good morning, Mr. Ross.
4: Don't you good morning me, you no-account chicken thief.
2: Hey, that's no way to talk to a man who's going to marry your daughter.
4: When you marry my daughter, there'll be two moons in the sky.
2: Is that true, Jacqueline? Do I have to wait that long?
3: You wait that long to marry me, Duke Carter, I'll run away with Doc Long.
5: Now you're talking sense, baby.
2: Hey, you keep away from that Doc Long.
3: Well, you heard what I said. I want to get married, and I don't want to wait forever.
1: Well, Ross, what do you think of the setup?
4: I'll send men up that ladder and get my Swedes out of there in no time.
1: I don't think so. Any man climbing that ladder is going to have to use his hands for hanging on. All Duke's got to do is tap him on the head.
6: And boy, would he come down fast.
1: And it's a long way down.
4: That'd be murder.
6: Sure would. You know any of your boys that wants to be murdered this early in the morning?
4: I think Duke Carter come down out of there fast enough he was ordered to by the sheriff.
1: Oh, so you're going to bring the sheriff into this.
4: And I might add that the sheriff's a very good friend of mine.
1: Yes, but would he be such a good friend if we got out a warrant charging you with kidnapping?
4: Try and do it.
1: You don't think we can?
4: I know blame well you can't. You can't prove a thing on me.
1: How about that wire you sent to Reno asking for two tough characters? How about Benny the Wrestler and Mud, his sidekick, showing up yesterday and then disappearing along with Reggie? I think we've got all the case we need.
6: Sure, hombre. Run and get the sheriff. We really got a story to tell him.
4: Couple of smart operators, ain't you?
1: Now look, Ross. An hour ago you drew a gun on us and threatened to shoot both of us. We had every legitimate right to treat you pretty tough when we took that gun away from you. But we didn't.
6: And I can't figure out why yet.
3: Well, I can. You behaved like gentlemen because Jim Ross is my father.
6: Yeah, that's it. I keep forgetting a nice girl like you can have such an ornery, low-down cuss for a papa.
4: Now then, you looky here, you long-legged excuse for a Texas steer.
6: Hey, don't you call me no excuse for a Texas steer, you small-time, four-flushing chiseler that hides behind women's skirts.
4: What do you mean, hiding behind a women's skirt?
6: Just what I'm a-saying. Well, if it hadn't been for your little old daughter here, we'd have mussed you up long before this.
3: Yes, and that's the truth.
4: You keep out of this, Jack Dempsey.
3: Don't you tell me to keep out of this, you poor excuse for a father. Why don't you get next to yourself? Everybody in the whole country knows you cheat the eye teeth out of your grandmother.
4: I've never laid a hand on you, Jack Dempsey.
3: Yes, and you'd better not begin now.
4: Well, by thunder, I will if you give me any more of your lip.
3: Go ahead. Go on. Lay a hand on me. Jack and Doc are just aching for an excuse to give you the works. What's so funny, you big lug?
4: Give me the works, eh? Well, I don't think they will do that now or any other time. Look what's coming around the barn.
3: What?
6: Hey, Jack, looky what's a-coming.
4: Just a few of my men.
6: Well, doggone, there's our old friends, Curly and Ole. 2, 4, 6, 7.
3: You mean you got an army of 7 men just to take care of Jack and Doc?
4: And they're coming to do it right away.
1: What's the idea of this, Ross?
4: Well, you got 2 of my men prisoners up there in that silo, haven't you? Just thought I'd take me a couple of prisoners, too.
6: Oh, so you just thought you'd take Jack and me prisoners.
4: That's right.
1: But you've already got Reggie.
4: Well, that'll make me one up on you, won't it?
3: Well, of all the mean, low-principled fathers a girl ever had.
1: Never mind that, Jacqueline. They're getting close. We haven't got time for that.
6: Yeah, what have we got time for, Jack?
1: To get ready to fight.
6: Son, them is just the words I was hoping you'd say.
3: You mean you two are going to fight all 7 of them?
6: Why, Jacqueline, honey, I remember the time in the Philippines when me and Jack was up against 21 rips.
1: Doc, will you shut up and get ready?
6: But, son, I am ready.
1: I want my back against something so one of them can't hit me over the head from behind.
6: Well, what's the matter? This here silo.
1: All right. There's some uses you, Ross?
4: You haven't got a chance, boys. You might as well give up and come quietly.
6: What you talking about? We ain't got a chance. Why, you're just plumb sending your hombres to quick and sudden death.
3: Duke Carter, can you hear me up there?
2: Yeah, I can hear you. What's going on down there?
3: My father's got 7 men coming to take Jack and Doc prisoners.
2: Hey, that's dirty. I don't see how you can stand being around that old man of yours.
3: Well, I can't. My much longer.
5: Say, ask Jack if he wants me to come down and give them a hand.
3: Jack, Duke wants no.
1: I heard what Duke said. You tell him to stay up there and guard our prisoners.
3: But if there were three of them...
1: You tell Duke what I said and stop trying to run things.
3: Hey, Duke!
5: Yeah?
3: Jack wants you to stay up there. Hold the fort.
7: You better get ready, Jack. They are getting pretty close.
1: All right. Listen, you Jim Ross.
4: Have you decided to surrender?
1: No, we haven't decided to surrender. But understand this. I've stood all I'm going to from you. And the minute we've cleaned up this mess of men you've got coming, we're going to turn you across a barrel and use a 1x4 on you until you won't be able to sit down for a week.
6: Doggone fella. Let's make that our thought for the day. Spank Jim Ross with a board until he can't sit down for a week.
4: Hi, hold it.
8: Sure, boss. You ready for us?
4: You bring the boys and get them.
8: You betcha my life. Come on, fellas.
1: All right, Doc. Fight with our backs against the silo as long as we can. If they get us away from the wall, then back to back.
6: Feller, I don't know when I've been so happy. Doggone, I hope there's at least a couple of good fighters in that mix.
8: All right, boys, spread out. Then I say the word, pitch in and finish them off quick.
6: Hi, Ole.
8: Sorry, boys, but you're all washed up this time.
6: You don't say.
8: You better come quietly and save yourself getting hurt.
6: Oh, feeling sorry for us already, huh?
8: That's right. I got a mighty soft heart.
6: Yeah, and do you still bleed easy?
8: Sure, you're going to make us come and get you, huh?
6: That's just what we're going to do, son. And, Ole, you're just a-fixing yourself to go bye-bye again.
8: All right, boys. You ready?
9: All ready.
8: All right. You're getting up.
1: Get it up, Jim. What's up, Doc? Ooh.
3: Come on, Jack. Hey, boy, Doc, get a boy, Doc. Hit him again. Oh, that's it. Go ahead and laugh.
4: Oh, why didn't I think of this before? This is the best fight I ever had.
3: Oh, you make me so mad. Hey, look, 2 meter down. 2 meter down. Fight him, Jack. Fight him, Doc. Fight him. Fight him. Fight him.
10: How we doing, Jack?
11: Save your breath for fighting.
10: You get juke. Honest, it's grandma. I don't know the twin. I had so much fun.
3: Oh, this is lovely. It's lovely. Four of them down. Four of them down. Only three to go.
4: Call out the reserves. I want those men captured.
3: Ha ha. How do you like it now, my double-crossing father? Oh, boy, wait till this gets around the country. Jack and Doc alone beat up seven of your best men.
4: They can't do this
3: to me. Oh, yes, they can, and they're doing it beautifully. Hey, there he goes. There he goes. That's five men down. Only two men left on their feet. Whoa.
10: Look, Jack, only two I'm left.
11: Yeah, which do you want, Curly or Ole?
10: Well, let me have Ole. You care?
11: All right, let's go after him.
10: Hello, Ole, you old city cat.
12: Sorry, meet again,
10: you
12: huh?
10: Sure enough do, and I'm going to knock your block clean off your shoulder.
12: Can you imagine that?
10: Shucks, you don't call that no blow.
11: Hurry up, Doc. Finish him off.
10: Hey, you finish off Curly?
11: Yes, Curly's washed up.
10: That's all I wanted to know. Look out, Ole. And here comes one I've been waiting for.
3: Help! Boy, Doc! Get away, Doc! He's down! He's down!
5: Hey, down there, you fellas! That was a grand fight! Congratulations!
10: Thanks, Duke! Just part of the day's work!
3: Ha-ha!
10: Boy, what a mess of humanity! Hey, Ross, do you always have your ranch messed up with unconscious hombres?
4: This is an outrage!
3: Outrage, nothing! This is the most wonderful thing that's ever happened on this ranch!
4: An outrage, I tell you, you two men should be locked up. You're too dangerous to be left running around loose.
10: What you mean, dangerous? We're just as gentle as lamb stew.
1: Ross, you remember what I told you?
4: What do you mean?
1: I said the minute we cleaned up this mess of men, we were going to turn you over a barrel.
4: No rough stuff.
10: He says no rough stuff. Hey, Jack, how about that barrel over yonder?
1: That's the very one I had in mind.
4: No, you're not being serious.
1: You don't think so? Come along.
4: No, let loose my arm.
1: Come along.
4: No.
1: Doc, get some boards.
3: Hey, you really mean you're going to whale him with a board?
1: You're going to see your father spanked until his sparks fly.
4: No, I won't have it. It's preposterous.
10: Here you are, Jack. Here, how are these?
1: Well, they look pretty light.
10: This here one looks like a Jim Dandy.
1: All right, Ross, lay over this barrel.
4: No, you let me alone.
1: Get over that barrel.
4: Help!
10: Who gets the first wallop?
1: You wham him till you get tired, and then I'll take her
4: out. Move me!
1: Pull up his coattail. I'll hold him.
10: Hold everything!
1: Here, hold still.
4: I can't stand it.
10: Listen to him suffer.
4: Stop! Oh, Jacqueline! Jacqueline, make him stop!
3: Father, did you call me Jacqueline?
4: Oh, yes, Jacqueline, darling. Help me, dear, help me.
3: Well, that's the first time in your life you ever called me Jacqueline.
4: Oh, Jacqueline, my daughter. Ouch!
3: If I make them stop, will you never, never call me Jack Dempsey again?
4: I promise, I promise. Oh, save me. saved
3: me. And will you let me marry Duke Carter?
4: Yes, yes.
3: Oh!
4: Oh, I'm being killed. I'm being killed.
3: All right, Father. Now, where's Reggie York?
4: I'll tell you.
2: Well, go on and tell him.
4: He's tied up in the pump house by the reservoir.
9: Pump house by the reservoir? Is that the truth?
4: Yes, yes.
9: All right, Doc. I guess that's enough.
2: Just one more for good luck.
4: Oh, that did it. I'm a ruined man.

0: The further transcribed adventures of Jack, Doc, and Reggie will come to you tomorrow at this same hour. I Love a Mystery, written and directed by Carlton E. Morse, comes to you Monday through Friday, featuring Russell Thorson as Jack, Jim Bowles as Doc Long, and Tony Randall as Reggie York. Frank McCarthy speaking.
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2: Always breaking your neck to take risks. You know as well as I do there's no sense in jumping those reds out there. If we wait, they'll most likely move on.
3: I hate sitting around.
2: Yeah. Seems to me you just hate to stay alive.
4: Oh, Yank! Hey, Yank!
2: What now?
4: Hey, Yank, you're a wife, pretty girl. I love your wife, Yank.
3: Those dirty little...
2: Take it easy, take it easy. You know that old gag?
4: Hey, Yank!
2: All they want is for one of us to show.
4: Where are you, Yank?
2: They'll straddle his whole position.
4: Hey, Yank, your girlfriend got another guy. How you like that, Yank?
2: All right, shout yourself to death.
4: What about your wife, Yank?
3: Give me the VAR.
2: Wait a minute. Take it easy there.
4: Hey, Yank.
2: You don't have a wife, anyway.
4: I love your girlfriend, Yank.
3: Come on. Give it to me.
2: Oh. Come on. You, let's leave it be, you crazy.
3: Why will you, Got a belly full of sweating, you're listening to
4: hey,
3: that.
4: Hey, Yank. Why don't you answer, Yank?
5: Here's your answer, you young.

0: was a mighty poor effort, Sergeant. I guess you know that.
1: I did what seemed best at the time, sir.
0: Yes. Well, your best was to lose 6 men, including Corporal Harvey. We're short of men here, and shorter of non-coms. I can't afford to let you make too many showings like that.
1: Yes, sir.
0: If I wasn't so short of sergeants, I'd have one of your stripes right now. So consider yourself lucky. But next time, I'll break you to the ranks, so help me. Now get on the ball, Sergeant, and stay there.
2: May I come in, Sergeant?
1: Oh, Padre, yeah, sure.
2: I didn't wake you, did I? I wouldn't want to break up a man's rest.
1: No, I wasn't asleep. It's hard enough to sleep nights without trying it in the daytime.
2: Well, but you've been on night patrols lately. You wouldn't get to sleep at night anyway.
1: I'm not on night patrol anymore.
2: Oh. Yes, I heard about the trouble you ran into a week back. Must have been pretty rough.
1: Yeah, it was rough.
2: Mind if I sit a while?
1: Sure, help yourself.
2: Thanks. Smoke?
1: Nothing.
2: You know, I was thinking, Brad, it's quite a time since you had a furlough. Man gets beat up after too long a stretch out here, and sometimes the top brass gets forgetful of that.
1: There's a war on, Padre. A man can't expect to take a rain check on combat duty when he feels like it.
2: Like me to have a word with the CO? Sometimes he'll take notice of me. Not often, but sometimes.
1: No, thanks. I'm okay. If you want to help out, there are plenty of guys who need it.
2: You need it, Brad.
1: Look, lay off, will you, Padre? Just because I goofed that patrol, it doesn't mean I'm beat. I made a mistake. Show me the sergeant who has him.
2: Yes, true enough. But remember, it's battle fatigue makes a man prone to errors of judgment. You know that, Brad.
1: I'm okay.
2: Well, anyway, wouldn't you like to get home and see your folks for a spell?
1: I don't have any folks. There's nobody I want to see.
2: Brad, I haven't seen you around at mail call for quite a while. And Tommy Pulaski told me that when he handed you a couple of letters that had been lying in the office for 3 days, you tore them up without reading them.
1: Pulaski's got a big mouth. He has no right to discuss my business with anyone.
2: Well, he meant well. I know you're not married, Brad. Were those letters from a girl?
1: Look, if you don't mind, Padre, I guess I am a little sleepy after all. I'll take a nap.
2: Okay. But I can tell you right now, Brad, if you're trying to forget something that really matters, something that goes deep...
1: What are you talking about? I don't have anything to forget.
2: Yet you destroyed those letters without reading them. On the night of that patrol, it was the enemy taunts about girlfriend that got you mad. It doesn't figure.
1: Padre, I don't like to be rude, but why don't you mind your own business?
2: The peace of a man's soul is my business, Brad.
1: Yeah, well, I'm okay. Thanks. Look, just leave me alone, will you?
2: I guess maybe you're not much of what they used to call a praying man, Brad. I don't get to see much of you at church parade.

0: Padre.
1: Yes, Lieutenant.
0: Padre, you better get over to the hospital. A patrol just come in. Some of the men are in a bad way.
1: Oh, I'll come right away.
0: They struck real trouble over toward Bruno's Hill. If it hadn't been for Carswell...
1: Carswell? Brad Carswell? The Sergeant Carswell?
0: Yes. Bombed the machine gun position from the rear. They had the section pinned down. If it hadn't been for him, none of the men would have made it back here. Funny, I had him figured for a guy that was going to pieces. But he sure did a job this time.
2: Padre, that's the way it was. Them Reds had us sitting there just waiting for them to take us any time they wanted to. Well, nothing we could have done, no. And, man, I tell you, I had the work... Excuse me, Padre, but anyways, that's just how it was.
1: What about the sergeant?
2: Him? Well, he up and turned the tables on them Reds, that's what. He went out there with two grenades and worked his way right around to the back of them enemy men until he was right on top of them, yes, sir. And I'll bust out laughing just to see the way he done it.
1: And he bombed them out, huh?
2: Well, he sure enough did. The way he was setting, it would have been like shooting fish in a barrel if it hadn't been for that Red seeing him up there and letting him have it with them automatic pistols. Man, I don't know how he's alive, and that's a fact.
1: Yes, he's badly shot up. One bullet struck his helmet, gave him pretty bad concussion.
2: Yeah, well, they didn't shoot him up bad enough or quick enough, because he just dropped them two grenades right in their laps, and wham! No, you're saying I ain't glad it was them that in that hole and not me. I'd be lying elsewise. I sure am real obliged to that sergeant.
1: Well, I think you all are, the whole party claim.
2: Yeah, sure enough, he's quite a man, that sergeant. Hey, Padre, though, funny thing about him.
1: Yeah, what's that?
2: Well, I reckon you wouldn't have any chawing tobacco on you, would you, Padre?
1: No, not right now, but I'll see what I can do about it.
2: Thanks, I sure could use some. Well, as I was saying about the sergeant, when we was bringing him in, he was kind of, unconscious, you know?
1: Yeah.
2: But kind of dreaming or something, like he was asleep, you know?
1: Well, how do you know he was dreaming?
2: Well, he was kind of moving his mouth around, you know. I reckon he was trying to say something.
1: Well, did he actually say anything?
2: No, not much, but he sure looked like he was trying for fair. But all he could get out was the one thing. And that you couldn't quite hear, and only after you got real close. And he kept on saying this one thing again and again.
1: What was it, Slim?
2: Well, now, I reckon it's the kind of thing that you ought to know about, you being a chaplain and all. I wouldn't tell them other men, but I reckon you ought to know.
1: Yes, perhaps I should.
2: Yeah, well, you know what he was saying? He was saying, please help me. Please help me. Kept on over time, only he wasn't saying it like I said it then. He was saying it like he was real desperate. And he wasn't speaking to no man, neither. You know what I reckon? I reckon that man was praying. Yeah. He was praying like he needed something real bad.

0: Good morning, boys. Mail call.
1: Hey, mail call.
0: Now, hey, now, take it easy. I'll get around you all. Let's see now. Sergeant Greta Carswell. Oh, three for you, Sergeant. Nice feminine hand, too. Hey, what? Private, first class C.H. Heatherweather. Two for you.
2: Oh, man, oh, man. Thank you, ma'am. For my wife, I reckon.
0: Oh, lucky you. Oh, can you manage?
2: I sure can. I can open them all right enough, but I reckon I might have to get you to answer them for me on account I can't write with this little old arm of mine.
0: Sure. I'll be back in a little while. Private, first class, R.M. Ridgway. Now, two for you. Here you are.
2: Man, am I glad to hear from my little old Annabelle. That's my wife's name, Annabelle. See now, what you say? My own dear Slim. Boy, that's sure nice to read, my own dear Slim. Yeah, you've been thinking.
3: Hey, Sarge, hey, listen to this. This will make you laugh fit to kill. She said that. Hey, Sarge. Hey, you ain't reading your letters.
4: What? Oh, yeah, I'll read them later.
3: Well, if you ain't Well, I can hardly wait to get my letters from home. Don't you want to read them?
4: I said I'll get to them later. Look, read your own mail. Never mind about mine.
3: Yeah, all right. Just don't seem right.

0: To me, though, that's all. Let's see now.
1: I'll be free in about half an hour, soldier. Would you like me to take your letter, Ben?
0: Yeah. Thank you, ma'am. That'll suit me just fine.
1: Good. Well, what's the matter, Sergeant? Not reading your mail?
2: Crying out loud, why does everybody have to ask me a lot of silly questions? I don't want to read them. Take them away.
1: Why? Look, I'll open them
2: take
1: for
2: them
1: you.
2: Take them away, do you hear? Take them away.

0: I hope the crop is real good, like you say, Annabelle, because I wouldn't want you to fool me none and say things was going fine if and they weren't. You got that, nurse?
1: Mm-hmm. And say things were going fine if they weren't. Yep.
0: Now, what else can I say? You got any ideas?
1: Well, no, I don't know. What does she say in her letters? Isn't there something else you can comment on?
0: Let's see. I can't recall. Oh, yeah. I reckon I better say something about young Jeff.
1: Jeff? Your son?
0: Yeah. Well, leastways, he ain't exactly my son, as you might say, but I look on him as my own. He's a fine boy, too. Going to be quite a man someday. 15.
1: Is he? Mm. Well, he must be growing up fast, I suppose.
0: Oh, sure enough. But I ain't set eyes on him for more than a year. He's a fine boy, though. Fine boy.
1: Well, what would you like to say about Jeff, then? Or how about sending the message, specially for himself?
0: Hey, that's an idea, though. Put this here down. Tell Jeff I'm glad to hear he's so growed up now, and I'm mighty proud of my boy. And tell him if he uses my gun to go after them possums and forgets to clean it, I'm going to belt the daylights out of him when I get back.
1: Well, are you sure you want to say that?
0: Hmm?
1: Well, about belting him, I mean.
0: Oh, sure. He'll understand. I ain't never belted him yet. But I talk like that to him all the time. Oh, shucks. I wouldn't lay a finger on that boy. Yeah, I reckon Annabelle just about killed me if I ever did. He's the apple of her eye, that boy is. Well, I reckon it's natural, him being her own flesh and blood and all.
1: Oh, she's his son by another marriage, huh?
0: Another marriage? Well, no, Annabelle ain't really been married but once to me. No, you see, it was this way. She met this piece of poor white trash, and they was married all right, only it turned out the ceremony wasn't a real one, and then, well, he just up and left her. Well, I got so mad, I was going to kill him, and that's a fact. I got out my gun, and I was going to blow that man to kingdom come. You see, I'd known Annabelle since we was just babies, and, well, I reckoned I was going to marry her someday, but she was always kind of difficult, you know, acting like I weren't good enough for her. Well, I didn't know she was just putting it on to make me chase after.
1: It's the oldest trick in the world, Slim.
0: Oh, sure enough, I know that now, but I was proud. And I was a mighty good-looking fellow then. Well, you can laugh now, but that's true. And the way I reckoned it was, well, if she wanted to act difficult, that was all right with me, and I could get me plenty of other gals.
1: So she went with this other man?
0: Yeah. And I reckon I pushed things a bit further. She got to think that I was serious about some other gal who just didn't care no more for her, and I reckon she must have been mighty unhappy at that. I know now, but I didn't know then. Anyways, I was all set to kill this man.
1: But you didn't shoot him, did you?
0: Oh, no, ma'am. I didn't. The preacher done stopped me.
1: The preacher?
0: Oh, yeah, ma'am. You know, we had the all-firedest, preachingest man in the town you ever did see. He preached fire and brimstone like he was the angel of the Lord himself. And he come up to me while I was walking down Main Street with my gun, and he said, "Slim Heavyweather," he said, "Slim, you got a killing look in your eye." And I said, "Sure enough." And he said, "Slim, you ain't going to kill no man." And I said, "Preacher, you're about the wrongest man I know." And you know, ma'am, I got to laugh now, but it sure weren't funny then.
1: I suppose not. What happened?
0: Well, he sat to right then and there, right in the middle of Main Street, and he preached me right out of that killing mind. First, he preached me on the Sixth Commandment till that gun just fell from my hand, and I stood there mighty scared. And I was hoping he was going to let me go home, but he just went right on preaching. "Slim," he says, "you're in love with Annabelle, and you know it." And I said, "Sure enough." He said, "And she's in love with you, and you'd know that, too, if you weren't blinded by your sinful pride." And he said, well, I forget the words, but it's in the Bible about faith and hope and charity. And the greatest of them all is charity, you know?
1: Yes, I know.
0: Well, that preacher said I didn't have no charity in my soul. Well, I allow this, how I put money in the pool box whenever I could, thinking to please him. But, man alive, he went all red in the face and he bawled out at me. "Not that kind of charity," he said. He meant the charity of forgiveness, he said. You understand that, ma'am?
1: Of course.
0: Well, I didn't before, but I sure enough did after that sermon. And I realized that he was right. I had been proud and sinful. Me thinking I was too good for Annabelle because she'd been with that other man when Maybe anyways it was all my fault in the first place. So, being fair-minded and all, I went right on out to Annabelle's place and I said, Annabelle, I love you, and you love me, and I'm going to marry you. So it ain't no good of you putting me off no longer.
1: Well, that's quite a story, Slim.
0: Yeah. Well, I'm sorry I run on so, Nurse, but... Well, I ain't told that story to nobody. I reckon I must be homesick a piece.
1: Well, you should have a furlough coming when you get out of here, so you'll be getting back to see your wife pretty soon. And now let's finish your letter.

0: Hey, you asleep, Sarge?
1: No,
0: I didn't reckon you was. You've been tossing and turning around over there. Hey, do you think you could reach my jaw in the back here? I hid it in the drawer when the nurse was around, and now I can't reach it with this here little old arm of mine.
1: Sure. Should be able to. Now, where'd you... All right, I got it. Here, coming over.
0: Careful now. Thanks. Boy, I sure need that. Man. That sure tastes good.
1: Say, Slim. I couldn't help overhearing what you were telling the nurse today about your wife.
0: Mm-hmm.
1: Say, mind if I ask you a question? Personal one?
0: Sure, you go ahead.
1: Are you happy with your wife? I mean, knowing about the other man?
0: Man, when I'm home with my Annabelle, I don't reckon there's a man happier in the whole world than me. She sure is a fine gal, and she loves me. And she's known that I love her, too, all this time that we've been together, and ain't nobody gonna come between us again. What that old preacher man told me was true enough.
1: About the charity of forgiveness, you
0: mean? Not only that. He said it weren't only for me to forgive her, but for me to ask her forgiveness for making her feel so bad, so lonely that she could fall for another man. Hey, Sergeant, you mind if I ask you a personal question?
1: Well, I
0: reckon you'd be a mighty proud man yourself, Sergeant. I got you figured that way anyway. And, pardon me, but I noticed you got letters from a gal, and you ain't even got to read them yet. So I'd say you got woman trouble, man. Oh, but here's my question, Sarge. Did you ever bother yourself to tell your gal that you're so in love with her that it hurts? Or did you always just reckon she'd be around if you felt like marrying her someday? Hey, what are you doing there? What are you looking for?
1: Letters. Where'd she put them? Ah. Say, can I borrow your flashlight?
0: Sure enough. Go ahead. Yeah, sure enough.
2: My darling, I can hardly write. My hand is trembling so. And if the ink is blotted with tears, I'm sorry, but I can't help it. I just can't. Oh, my dearest, of course I'll marry you. There never could be anyone else for me anyway. I love you. Love you. I can't think how I was ever stupid enough to imagine any other man could take your place. Nothing I have done could ease this desperate longing I've always had for you, Brad. And I know that what I did was a senseless and cruel thing to you and to myself. If you can indeed forgive and forget the past, you will never need to doubt me in the future. For as long as I know I have your love, I am completely yours. And my heart is bound to yours till the end of time. Hurry back to me.

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2: 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When you hit Howard, hang a right. Howard meets Philip at a weird kind of angle. Then you cross James and Paul. You can't miss Nocturne. It's just past the Automat.
1: 19 Nocturne Boulevard. Your address for suspenseful stories of the speculative, strange, and supernatural. Tonight's story is
3: The Temple, which was adapted from a story by H.P. Lovecraft.
4: Yes? This is 19 Nocturne Boulevard. Won't you step inside? Did you have any trouble finding it?
5: What do you mean, what kind of a place is it? Why, it's a U-boat at the bottom of the ocean. And the year is 1917.
6: Achtung! Captain Lieutenant Heinrich on deck!
7: Sehr gut! I have been reviewing the log regarding the sinking of the freighter Victory. And I must say that you are most definitely the single, absolute, most efficient U-boat crew in the Atlantic. At ease, at ease.
6: I myself cannot wait to view the film we took.
7: Yeah. The camera bus off before we sink the lifeboat.
6: As always, Calloy.
7: Most excellent. Come, Kinzer. I have a bottle of some fine schnapps. You must help me celebrate.
8: On 20 August 1917, I, Karl Heinrich, Graf von Altenburg-Ehrenstein, Lieutenant Commander of the Imperial German Navy and in charge of the submarine U-29, deposits this bottle and the record in the Atlantic Ocean at a point to me unknown, but probably about north 20 degrees latitude, on to west 35 degrees longitude, where my ship lies disabled on the ocean floor.
7: There's nothing like the first step out on deck after a victory, eh?
6: A victory? Yeah, very amusing.
9: Kaloy, sir, come.
7: What could be so odd?
9: She must be from the Victory, sir.
6: Alive?
7: Don't be foolish, Kinzer. We are far too long submerged. He would have had a better chance if he let go and braved the waves. Remove the corpse.
10: Sir, his fingers are in a death grip.
7: Fingers break more easily than railings.
10: Aye, sir.
7: One more victim of the unjust war of aggression the English Schweinhunds are raging upon the Reich.
6: Truly, he is our victim. Nothing more.
7: You do not see the whole picture. Just like a soft-headed Rhinelander. If you are a solid Prussian like myself, what's his fault? Go and see.
6: What is this? Achtung! What is so very exciting?
10: Sir, Schmidt took something from the pocket of the dead one.
6: Schmidt? Would you show this to me?
9: It is nothing, Leutnant.
6: I will judge that. Give it me. There. This is certainly something. I am confiscating it. Now put that over the side.
7: So?
6: A bauble. Ivory, I think. Looks like a classical bust, yeah?
7: Not a senator, though. This one is much too young and handsome.
6: Possibly a kaiser?
7: Or a god.
6: It is yours if you want it. It might be valuable.
7: No, I have not a sentimental... What is it?
9: Müller, sir. It is Müller.
6: Müller's unconscious.
7: Wake him.
6: Ah!
7: Get him up here. Stations!
6: are you going to talk sense now?
11: His eyes. His eyes.
6: Whose eyes? Speak sense.
7: Enough. Miller, tell me what is wrong.
11: Yeah, mein Kapitän. The body. The eyes were closed. But when they rolled it over the side, they opened. And they were mocking us.
7: Superstitious rubbish. Miller, you have seen corpses before now, and...
11: Sir, but that is not all. You will not believe me.
6: You are under orders to speak.
11: I watched as the body hit the water. I saw it sink beneath the waves, and...
7: And?
11: It threw its limbs in and swam away.
6: You filthy lying...
7: Nein, Leutnant. Müller, you know this cannot be true, don't you?
11: But I saw...
7: Water is deceptive. It is strange, yeah, that the body simply sank. But that is possible due to its waterlogged condition after being held under our railing for hours. Beyond that, it is all a trick of the light.
11: Truly?
7: I will hear no more about it, yeah?
11: But you should keep no part of them on the ship. It is bad luck. The statue...
7: is nothing. It is a trinket. You go about your duties now, Bosun. Superstitious Alsatian swine. Why am I surrounded by inferior?
6: Kaloy, do you wish that I throw the bust overboard?
7: Nonsense. We do not give in to fear. We are men of the 20th century. And more importantly, officers in the Kaiserliche Marine.
6: I could kill them, I throw it.
7: Do not show weakness. It makes you sound unreliable.
8: The next day, a very troublesome situation was created by the indisposition of some of the crew. Evidently suffering from nervous strain of our long voyage, they had had bad dreams. When weather turned choppy, we descended to a depth where the sea was comparatively calm, despite a somewhat puzzling southward current which we could not identify from our oceanographic charts.
12: Unterengineer Rabber, here to make a report, sir.
7: Where is Schneider?
12: He is unwell, sir.
7: What is wrong?
12: He did not sleep well, sir.
7: What?
6: It is the same with many of the men, Kaloy. They are feverish and say they have had bad dreams.
7: If they are shirking, I will...
12: Sir, no. Schneider is burning up with fever, screaming all night in his berth.
7: Then you did not sleep well either, I suspect?
12: Nein, Kaloy.
7: Yet? Here you are, like a good sailor. Good man.
11: It is the oil. It is accursed.
7: What, Müller?
11: Nothing. I said nothing, sir.
6: He said...
7: I heard what he said. Müller, I will have none of this vile peasant superstitions on my ship.
6: You forget my noble captain. I am a commoner as well.
7: Bürgerstock. And they made you an officer. You must have some good qualities.
11: What does it matter? We are all doomed.
12: Doomed? Because some men are sick?
7: Very good. We must remain rational at times like these. Retain our iron German will. Think so?
6: Yeah, mein Captain Leitmann.
7: Remove Bosun Müller.
6: Ja, Kalle.
8: The moans of the sick men were decidedly annoying, but since they did not appear to demoralize the rest of the crew, we did not resort to extreme measures. It was our plan to remain where we were and intercept the liner Dacia, mentioned in the information from agents in New York.
10: Und was ist los? Captain Lieutenant, we must request most strenuously that you...
7: Is this about the knick-knack? What sort of gypsies are you to believe in such phantasms?
10: But what could it hurt, sir? It is surely not so valuable that it is worth risking...
7: What? Risking what? The only thing we are risking here is our mission.
11: I'll die.
10: Shh. Morale, mein Kapitän. It is such a small thing, yet would mean so much to the men.
7: I see no men here.
8: Everyone seemed inclined to be silent now, as though holding a secret fear. Many were ill, but none made a disturbance. Lieutenant Kintze chafed under the strain and was annoyed by the merest trifle. such as the growing intensity of that southward current, which was not on our charts.
13: That makes seven of us. We can surely...
10: Yula is still in irons. He can be no help.
9: You saw them.
10: Shh. None of the crazy talk, Bohin. We cannot let ourselves...
9: But they call to me. Their voices are like the waves. But waves that make earth.
13: So there are six of us.
11: What is going on here?
13: We are planning a party. What does it look like?
11: What is happening that makes everyone so...
9: In the bottom. They are here.
11: Crazy.
8: He was in a detestably childish state. And babbled of some illusion of dead bodies drifting past portholes. Bodies which he recognized, in spite of bloating, as having seen dying during some of our victorious German exploits. And he said that the young man we had found and tossed overboard was their leader. This was very gruesome and abnormal.
11: Simon Bohim tried to leap off the deck. We had to hold him down until the madness left him, sir.
6: All for such a small thing.
11: That is what this is all about.
6: What is that?
10: Sir, Lieutenant Kinzer, Bohim is gone. He's nowhere on the ship.
8: It at length became apparent that we had missed Tadasia altogether. Such failures are not uncommon. And we were more pleased than disappointed, since our return to Wilhelmshaven was now in order.
14: This soft-headedness is not good. Morale is a result of willpower, not coddling.
6: Still, I too will be glad when this trip is over. That southern current air blundered into bothers me.
14: It explains how we missed our target. Not every inch of the ocean is charted properly.
6: But it is so strong to be overlooked.
11: Sir?
14: Schneider is still not feeling well?
11: He prefers to remain in the engine room, sir. He does not like being near portholes.
6: Portholes?
11: His dreams haunt him. But he is not impaired in his job.
14: Well, certainly you did not come all this way to tell us Uber-Engineer Schneider does not like portholes. Out with it.
11: Something fantastic has happened. The boat is surrounded by dolphins.
14: Dolphins?
6: Yeah. Come and look.
14: How many?
6: They are everywhere.
14: Finally, something the superstitious can interpret as a good sign, yeah?
6: Just as we decide to return to Shriktown. This will truly mollify them.
14: How fortunate.
8: At noon on 28 June, we turned northeastward, and despite some rather comical entanglements with the unusual masses of dolphins, we were soon underway.
14: Bud! Report! Someone report!
9: This is your fault, you swine! You made a...
14: Shut up! Is there anyone who can talk sense?
6: They have the fire out! The explosion was in the engine room! They have found no cause yet! The damage is extensive! All systems have not yet been tested, but it is certain they have no steering!
14: No, what about the air compressors?
6: They appear undamaged, but... Mainframe.
14: Yeah, what is it?
6: Schneider and Rabah, they were killed instantly.
14: That is most unfortunate.
8: Our situation had suddenly become very grave indeed. For though the chemical air regenerators were intact, and we could use the devices for raising and submerging the ship, and opening the hatches as long as compressed air and storage batteries might hold out, we were powerless to propel or guide the submarine.
6: What is it you think you are doing?
9: He demands it. He will not let me sleep until it is returned to him.
10: What's this?
6: A mutiny, Kelloy.
14: Can we do without Schmidt? Short as we are of hands?
6: With no engines to maintain, I must always find makework for the men. They will go mad. They are restless if left sitting on their hands.
8: German lives are precious. But the constant raving of Schmidt concerning a terrible curse was most subversive of discipline. So drastic steps were taken. The crew accepted the event in a sullen fashion.
10: A ship! We are delivered!
14: Excellent. You see, Kienzer? It is never so dark as there is no light. Come along.
6: Give me the glasses.
10: But it is a ship, Lieutenant. Isn't that enough?
6: Glasses now!
14: Was ist?
6: Yankees.
10: But surely surrender is better than death.
14: Zimmer.
10: Ja, Captain Lieutenant.
14: Prepare to dive.
8: We did not descend far. After several hours, we decided to return to the surface. However, the ship failed to respond to our direction, in spite of all that the mechanics could do. Some of the men began to mutter again, but the sight of an automatic pistol calmed them.
6: Kaloy, the men are very restless. They fear the worst, being trapped and drifting. They blame us for making a bad decision.
14: It was the only decision to make. None but a weakling would surrender to the Yankees.
6: Any man may turn weak in such conditions.
14: No Prussian. And if I must be the backbone so my crew can stand straight as men, so be it.
6: The men are restless, angry.
14: If they will not stand, then I will put them down and stamp their bodies into pulp fit only to paint the wars.
8: It was about 5 a.m. that a general mutiny broke loose. The 6 remaining pigs of seamen, suspecting that we were lost, suddenly burst into a mad fury, roared like the animals they were, and broke instruments and furniture indiscriminately. Lieutenant Kienzer seemed paralyzed and inefficient, as one might expect of a soft, womanish Rhinelander.
14: Get up.
6: Did you... Was that necessary?
14: You saw them. Now stand. We need to clean house.
6: What do you plan to do?
14: What else? Put them out. We can't keep them here or stick up the place.
6: We can use the top hatch.
14: Yeah, yeah. Make sure they're all dead, will you?
6: Will you? This will be easier with two.
14: So would killing them, but I had to handle that. This is your part. Let me know when you need help getting them up into the hatch.
8: Our compasses, depth gauges, and other delicate instruments were ruined by the rampage of those swine. Henceforth, our only reckoning would be guesswork, based on our watches, the calendar, and our apparent rate of drift.
14: Look at this.
6: Yeah, more dolphins. Very exciting.
14: No, this one here. See the one with the scar?
6: Yeah.
14: How deep are we, did we determine?
6: Too deep

0: aegis of preservation.
1: Atlantis! And the Germans have discovered it! This is stupendous!
2: He is out there! His temple lies still before us, and he watches us from afar.
1: You saw this in your dreams?
2: He told me. You should go.
1: Go? Where?
2: To him. Come now, do not wait until later. It is better to repent and be forgiven than to defy and be condemned.
1: You think we should go outside? We have only one diving apparatus.
2: A suit. We need no suits. He will gather us to him.
1: You have finally crossed into madness. I will find you some medication.
2: You cannot cure this with your science, Carl. You are so sensible, and what does it get you? Nothing. Nothing. Come now, or there will be nothing left for you.
1: You are mad.
2: If I am mad, it is a blessing. May the gods pity the man who in his carelessness can remain sane to the hideous end. Come and be mad, whilst he still calls with mercy.
0: As he spoke, he took his ivory image from the table, pocketed it, and seized my arm in an effort to drag me up the companionway to the deck. When that did not work, he fled. In a moment, I heard the grind of the first hatch and understood that he meant to open them both, exposing the U-29 to the water outside, a vagary of suicidal and homicidal mania for which I was scarcely prepared.
1: One more move, and I shoot!
2: Shoot! I have nothing to fear. He will welcome me.
1: Did I say I would kill you? I would shoot you in the leg and clap you in irons.
2: You would do that?
1: Yeah. But I'm not one to hold a man back. If you wish to go, go. I will even run the hedges for you.
2: You... Why?
1: Further, I will watch and make sure he finds you once you are adrift.
2: But you will not come with me?
1: Nein. I have things yet to accomplish.
2: Very well. But he will not be pleased with you if you ignore his summons.
0: After I saw Kintza was no longer in the boat, I threw the searchlight around the water. I wished to ascertain whether the water pressure would flatten him as it would theoretically do, or whether the body would be unaffected like those extraordinary dolphins. I did not, however, succeed in finding my late companion, for owing to the abruptness of the change of angle, wire was disconnected, which necessitated a delay of many minutes for repairs. Alone. To survive until I die. Very well.
3: One more victim of the unjust war of aggression, the English Schweinhunds are raging upon the Reich.
0: I must be careful now how I record my awakening today, for I am unstrung, and much hallucination is necessarily mixed with the fact. Psychologically, my case is most interesting, and I regret that it could not be observed scientifically by a competent German authority.
3: You are a solid Prussian like myself.
0: Upon opening my eyes, my first sensation was an overmastering desire to visit the rock temple that stood before the now stationary U-29.
3: No, I have not
0: a desire which grew every instant, yet which I automatically sought to resist. Huh? What is this? Light? Where is this coming
3: Do
0: from?
3: Do not show weakness.
0: Could it
3: be? Sound unreliable.
0: Yeah? Another ship? Port side. Aha! Oh.
3: Superstitious rubbish.
0: It is light. It is well that the reader accept nothing which follows as objective truth. For the events are necessarily the subjective and unreal creations of my overtaxed mind.
3: All the trickles of life.
0: When I attained the conning tower, I found the sea in general far less luminous than I had expected. But the door and windows of the undersea temple, hewn from the rocky hill, were vividly aglow with flickering radiance, as from a mighty altar flame far within.
3: What sort of gypsies are you, believers?
0: The light showed that the friezes, which covered the front of the temple,

0: clearly carved from the solid rock of the cliffside, depicted many repetitions of but one face, the same face as the ivory bust which Kinza had carried back to the sea with him.
1: I will have none of this wild peasant superstitions on my ship.
0: The rest is very simple. My impulse to visit and enter the temple has now become an inexplicable and imperious command, which ultimately cannot be denied.
1: Do not show weakness. Makes you sound unreliable.
0: My own Germanville no longer controls my acts, and volition is henceforth possible only in minor.
1: This soft-headedness is not good. Morale is the result of willpower, not coddling.
0: When first I saw that I must go,
1: it is most unfortunate.
0: I prepared my diving suit, helmet, and air regenerator for instant donning.
1: Thought you might be lucky and have an embolism on the way up, and then ride the waves as a corpse.
0: And immediately commenced to write this hurried chronicle, in the hope that it may someday reach the world.
1: Why waste angst?
0: I shall seal the manuscript in a bottle, and entrust it to the sea as I leave the U-29 forever.
1: This is your part.
0: I have no fear, not even from the prophecies of the madman King.
1: Better to die as a man than live as a beast.
0: What I have seen cannot be true. And I know that this madness of my own will at most lead only to suffocation when my air is gone.
1: I will remind you, you are a man, a trained soldier, and an officer of the Kaiser's Navy. And as such, you should have the will to face death.
0: The light at the temple is a sheer delusion, and I shall die calmly like a German in the black and forgotten depths.
1: Ah, blackness, precisely what is between your ears.
0: This demonic laughter which I hear as I write comes only from my own weakening brain.
1: You finally crossed into madness. I will find you some medication.
0: So, I will carefully don my suit and walk boldly up the steps into the primal shrine, that silent secret of unfathomed waters and uncounted years.
1: If you wish to go, go.

0: Now that you know how to find us, don't be a stranger. We have enough of those already. Tonight's episode, The Temple, was adapted by Julie Hoverson from a short story of the same name by H.P. Lovecraft. In this episode, Captain Lieutenant Heinrich was played by Rick Lewis, Lieutenant Kinza was played by Julie Hoverson, and the rest of the crew was ably portrayed by Sean Connor and Brian Hendrickson. Additional Walla was provided by the cast of Pickens Rock. Also heard, Cole Hornaday, Renaud LaBeouf. All music in this show was courtesy of Kevin MacLeod at Incompetech.com. Sound effects were found on Soundsnap.com and Sonomic.com. Sound and mastering was done by Julie Hoverson. This was recorded at Neo Hoodoo Studios with the assistance of Ryan Hurst. Please note, all discrepancies between U-boats as portrayed in the story and as portrayed in reality are pretty much the fault of Lovecraft. I stuck with what he wrote, regardless of whether it was historically accurate, and I apologize for that. And my thanks to Scott Glancy, president of Pagan Publishing, for his willingness to point out these discrepancies, regardless of whether I used his advice or not. Thank you! All persons, places, and events in this story are fictitious or used in a fictitious manner and are not meant to reflect any persons, places, or things, living, dead, or undead. Questions? Comments? We would love to hear from you at 19nocturne@live.com, that's 19nocturne, or check out our website at 19nocturneboulevard.com or .net. This presentation is copyright 2009 to Julie Hoverson and Reality Productions.
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Once again, the keeper of the book has opened the ponderous door to the secret vault, wherein is kept the great sealed book, in which is recorded all the secrets and mysteries of mankind through the ages. Here are tales of every kind, tales of murder, of madness, of dark deeds, strange and terrible beyond all belief. Keeper of the book, I would know what tale we tell this time. Open the great book and let us read. Slowly, the great book opens. One by one, the keeper of the book turns the pages and stops. Ah, the strange story of a man who was down and out and was willing to do anything for money. A tale titled, Time on My Hands.

0: Here is a tale, Time on My Hands, as it is written in the pages of the sealed book. Our story begins in one of the cells of the state penitentiary. Joe Martin, his face white and tense, is speaking to Father Dolan.
1: Father Dolan, I'm not faking insanity. I'm not. Everything I've told him is true. Look, you can make him see why it can't be tonight, why it mustn't be tonight. Oh, even if it's only put off until tomorrow, that'll be all right. Then I'll know that what Mr. Benedict said won't come true. Listen, this is how it happened. It all started late one night last September. It was awful cold. It had been getting darker and darker all afternoon. Then, just about midnight, the storm started.
2: Can't sleep here in the park, Joe. Not with all this rain coming down.
1: Yeah. Oh, it's really pouring now, isn't it? I still ain't raised the price of a flop. I just about sell myself to the devil for the price of a bed. Hey, look.
2: Eh? What's that you're picking up?
1: It's a fountain pen, see? I can hock it. Maybe I can get the price of a bed.
2: It's only a two-bit pen. You couldn't get a cent for it.
1: Well, I'm going to have a try. What can I lose?
2: Okay. And I'm heading downtown. I'll see you later.
1: Yeah. If I don't keel over first. Ooh. Coming down so hard, you can't see more than a couple of feet ahead. Oh, my feet is wet. I feel hot and cold. Hot and cold. Oh, here's Rand's pawn shop. Come on. Oh, no. Closed. No luck. Never no luck. Try Morris's place. Right along here somewhere. Yeah, here it is. Oh, closed, too. Why does this have to happen to me? Arnold's hawk shop has got to be open. Can't see his window. Coming down so hard, he's got to be open. Nobody's lucking me that bad. Be open, be open, be open. Oh, closed. Oh, he's closed too. Now what? Gotta keep walking or I'll keel over. No one in sight. I'm all alone. No friends, no place. No. What's that? Hawk shop? Never noticed this place before. Must be a new one. Here I go. I gotta get in. Gotta get some dough for this pen. I gotta. Must be the boss up there in the back of the shop working on his books. Yeah.
3: Good evening.
1: Good evening. Good evening. You're new on the street, huh?
3: Why, yes, I am. But I've been in this business quite a number of years. Quite a number. You have something you desire to pawn?
1: Huh? Oh, yeah. This here fountain pen.
3: May I see it, please?
1: Oh, sure. It's a fine pen. Writes good, too.
3: I'm afraid I wouldn't be interested in that.
1: Well, look, mister, couldn't you let me have something on it?
3: I'm sorry, but this pen is worthless.
1: Yeah, just my luck.
3: Possibly you have something else you can pawn.
1: Something else? Me? Well, I got time on my hands. Time. Nothing to do with it. Nothing but starve and freeze.
3: Then perhaps we can do business after all.
1: Huh?
3: In fact, I can make you a very handsome offer. If you're prepared to sell, say, 5 years of your life.
1: Sell 5 years of my life? Look, how can you buy 5 years of my life?
3: Oh, it's very simple. Our firm, shall I say, does it all the time. You merely sign an agreement and the 5 years are deducted from your lifespan.
1: You mean I'd die 5 years sooner than I should?
3: Yes, but then think how unhappy your years are. Well?
1: Who are you, mister?
3: Why, do business under a dozen different names. Benedict is as good a name as any. Now come. Are you willing to sell 5 years of your life? I'm prepared to offer you, shall we say, $1,000 a year.
1: $1,000 a year?
3: Yes, $5,000 in all. Think of it. With that money, you can live as you've always wanted to live.
1: Yeah, I know, but 5 years...
3: What will they mean to you? Cold, hunger, wet feet.
1: Yeah, wet feet. Sure would feel good to have a new pair of shoes on my feet.
4: You got the money here, mister?
3: Yes, I always pay in cash.
4: $5,000, huh? Sure. Sure, why not?
3: Why not, indeed. I'll have to look your record up in my files. What is your full name, please?
4: Joseph Henry Martin.
3: Let me see. Joseph Henry Martin.
4: You mean you got my name in that file?
3: Why, yes. We try to keep our records complete. You were born December the 22nd, 1912.
4: Yeah.
3: Your father's name was Richard. Your mother's name was Margaret.
4: Yeah, you're right.
3: Very well, Mr. Martin. Your record is satisfactory and we can do business. If you'll just sign this form, please.
4: Yeah, mister. This line, huh?
3: Yes, please. Your name in full and the date.
4: Joseph Henry Martin, October 5th. There. What about the dough?
3: Of course. If you will just feel in the right-hand pocket of your coat.
4: Money! A handful of $500 bills.
3: Please count them to make sure the sum is correct, Mr. Martin.
4: Yeah, be glad. 1, 2, 3, 4, 5, 6, 7, 9, 10. It's all there. $5,000.
3: It's been a pleasure to do business with you, Mr. Martin. Good night.
4: Oh, yeah, it's mutual. Good night. $5,000. Ah, I'm rich. Oh, am I going to have me a time? Come on, service. How about some service in this hotel? I want a room, see? No. I want a suite. The best suite you got, Mac. With a bath. Never mind how I look. Never mind. I got dough, see? $500 bill. Now, do I get that suite, or don't I? Six suits, brother. That's what I said. I want six suits. Tweed. Like them in a window. Only with more color in them, see? When a guy's got dough, he wears tweeds. And I got dough, see? Any fur coat you like, baby, just name it. Go ahead, name it. That one? Okay, mister, wrap it up. Go on, you heard what the lady said.
0: But one day, a little more than 3 months after Joe had come into his newfound wealth, he was shocked to learn that he was overdrawn at the bank. It seemed the $5,000 was gone. Even more, he owed a hotel bill of $400. Late that night, Joe skipped his hotel and took up residence at a cheap boarding house. One by one, his possessions began to go.
4: $10 for these suits. Look, they're worth 60 anyway. Look, Mac, I paid a tailor. $10, huh? Okay, let me have it. Only a dollar for my hat. $1. But, well, I gotta have a bed tonight, so okay. Say, Bud, can you help a fella that's down and out, huh? Huh? Can you help me out with a little something, mister, huh? Just a little... Yeah, you louse. Didn't even look at me. Midnight, ain't even got the price of a flop yet. Raining again. Always it rain. 4 months ago, I had $5,000. Now I ain't got a dime. I didn't got anything left to pawn. Nothing. Not even a... Wait a minute. Yeah, sure I am. Why didn't I think of that before? Benedict's pawn shop. I'm still young, I got plenty of time left. I'm gonna see Benedict.

0: And now to continue the story, Time on My Hands, as it is written in the sealed book. Soaked to the skin, his shoes leaking, Joe Martin trudged through the rain toward Benedict's pawn shop. He peered anxiously ahead as he approached it.
1: Just a little further and I'll be there. He's got to be open. He just got to. Yeah, yeah. There's a light in his window. He is open.
2: Good evening.
1: Oh, Mr. Benedict. Remember me?
2: Certainly. You're Joseph Henry Martin.
1: Yeah, that's right. Look, how'd you like to buy another 5 years of my life from me, huh?
2: Just a minute, please, while I get your record from the file.
1: You can bet this time I ain't going to waste my dough.
2: Ah, here we are. Joseph Henry Martin.
1: Yeah, yeah. Well, is it a deal for another 5 years, huh?
2: Yes, we can do business.
1: Ah, good.
2: However, Mr. Martin, I can only pay you $500 a year this time. $2,500 in all.
1: $2,500? Oh, but look, you gave me $5,000 for the first 5 years.
2: Yes, I know, but we're rather heavily stocked just now.
1: $2,500? I don't know. I was kind of counting on buying a farm with the $5,000.
2: Well, perhaps we can do business another time, when conditions are more favorable.
1: Oh, wait a minute. Let me think it over.
2: Do so, by all means. It's quite all right.
1: My clothes are soaked. My feet are wet. $2,500, I could... All right, it's a deal.
2: If you'll just sign your name and the date on this form, as before.
1: Okay. Joseph Henry Martin. What's the date?
2: January the 18th. And put down the time, Joseph. 2 minutes past two.
1: Yeah, 2 minutes past two. Hey, yeah.
2: Fine.
1: Hey. Hey, you can feel a dough in my pocket again. Yeah. Yeah, 10, 15, 20, 25. 2,500, yeah. Look, hey, maybe I better sell you another 5 years, huh? I could get a much better farm for 5,000, you know.
2: Sorry, but I'm afraid we're not interested in any further purchases.
1: Why not?
2: You have no more time to sell.
1: No more? What do you mean?
2: According to my records, with the sale you've just made, deducted from your lifespan, you have just 2 more hours to live.
1: 2 hours?
2: Yes. You're now due to die at 3 minutes after 4 o'clock, in exactly 2 hours.
1: No, that's a mistake. It must be.
2: No, Mr. Martin. I have your record right here, and our records are never wrong.
1: Then what did you let me sell you the 5 years for?
2: My dear Mr. Martin, you asked me to buy them.
1: Yeah, but what good is a $2,500 now? To take back your dough and give me back my 5 years.
2: I regret to say that there are no exchanges.
1: There's got to be one, you hear me? I'm warning you. You're going to give me back my 5 years, or aren't you?
2: I should like to oblige, but it's against our policy.
1: Oh, it is, is it? Maybe this will have you change your mind, huh?
2: I should put down that knife if I were you, Mr. Martin.
1: Put it down when I get back my 5 years or no sooner. Do I get them?
2: I'm sorry to say no.
1: Take that! What are you standing there smiling for? I stabbed you! You gotta fall! Fall, do you hear me? You're not even bleeding.
2: No, Mr. Martin, I'm not even bleeding. You'd better pick up your money and go.
1: Yeah, but... Look, don't you see, give me a break, will you, mister?
2: You have 1 hour and 58 minutes left now. I'm sorry, Mr. Martin.
1: You can't let me die like this. You can't do it. You got to give me more time, please.
2: Well, I think we could arrange for you to have more time if you care to sell your soul.
1: Huh? Sell my soul?
2: It's of trifling value, of course, but my firm has a certain use for such things.
1: My soul, huh? I never thought very much about it. Never had any use for it myself, I guess.
2: Few people do. It's superfluous at best.
1: What was that?
2: Merely the clock striking the quarter hour. It's now 2:15.
1: 2:15. All right, I'll sell. Where do I sign?
2: Well, unfortunately, in this matter, your signature would not be binding. There's only one way I could be certain of getting my property when the time comes.
1: What way is that?
2: You'd have to, shall we say, remove some person from this life.
1: You mean kill someone?
2: Exactly. and in return you shall have the balance of the victim's life. You may be fortunate enough to find someone who has 30 or 40 years to live. Just think, all that time would be yours.
1: Yeah, but to have to kill somebody...
2: Oh, you don't have to. It's just a suggestion.
1: Yeah, but if I don't... I'd die in 2 hours.
2: 1 hour and 47 minutes, to be exact.
1: No, I couldn't kill no one. Even if it means I die tonight. I can't do it, you hear me? I'm getting out of here.

0: means... 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I gotta get out of the storm. There's a bar room. I could use a drink.
1: What do you have?
0: Double whiskey. Keep them coming.

0: Let me have another.
1: Say, pal, you already put away a bottle. Don't you think you had enough for one night?
0: Look, you just keep setting them up. I'm paying for it, ain't I?
1: Okay, it's your funeral.
0: Don't say that!
1: All right, I didn't mean nothing by it.

0: 4 o'clock. Last time I'll ever hear a clock strike. Only 3 minutes. 3 minutes.
1: Did you say something?
0: No! No! What's that?
1: What's what?
0: What's that? That clock ticking. Where is it?
1: Clock? There ain't no clock ticking in here.
0: There is!
1: Listen, guy, you had a couple too many, I guess.
0: Okay, I can hear it, I tell you. It's ticking, ticking, ticking. Tell me, I've only got 3 minutes left.
1: Look, fella, it's time you was going. I don't like the way you're talking.
0: Yeah, I gotta get out of here. Gotta get away from that clock.

0: And now to continue the story, Time on My Hands, as it is written in the sealed book. His heart pounding in his ears, Joe ran out of the bar and down the street, terror clutching his heart. Try as he would, he couldn't rid himself of one thought. The clock had just struck four. The end was fast approaching. Breathless, he came to a stop, looked around wildly.
1: 3 minutes to live. 3 minutes. No, no. Must be only two now. I don't want to die. I want to live. I want to live. I've got to do it. I've got to. Time is going so fast. The street's empty. No, no, no. Here comes somebody. Mister, you got a match?
2: Sure, yeah, sure. Hey, why are you looking at me like that?
1: Oh, no, you're old. You must be over 70.
2: Yes, but
1: you... Ah, you're no good to me. I want someone with lots of life left, lots of life for me to live.
2: You're mad.
1: Wait a minute. Here comes somebody else. Somebody young. I can tell by the way he walks. Somebody with years to live yet. It's my last chance. Hey, mister.
3: You call me?
1: Yeah, you got the time?
3: Yeah, sure. Exactly 2.5 minutes after four.
1: Means I got 30 seconds left. 30 seconds.
3: Now, what are you doing with that knife? Oh, don't.
1: Well, I...
3: Don't!

0: I've done it. I've done what you said. I kill a man. I kill him, do you hear me? I kill a man.
1: Yes, I know you have.
0: I'm a murderer.
1: But you're alive. And as you see, it's 4:15.
0: Yeah, I'm alive. And his time...
1: I'm sure you'll put it to excellent use.
0: Yeah. Took his wallet so as to get his name. Proved he, I did it. His name is Frank R. Caldwell.
1: Frank R. Caldwell. I'll look it up in the files.
0: He's young. He wanted to live too, but... I killed him.
1: Frank R. Caldwell. Here it is.
0: How much? How much time I got to live?
1: Now, let me see. His file expires on August 20th.
0: August 20th? What year?
1: This year.
0: This year?
1: Yes. You've received just 7 months from him.
0: 7 months? No, you must be wrong. He was so young.
1: I'm sorry, but 7 months was all he had.
0: Oh, no, no, he
1: can't. You'll find our records are quite correct. So your card will be removed from our files at 10 minutes after 11 p.m. on August 20th.
0: No, no, no. Ah, August 20th. Oh, that's wonderful. So that's what you've done to me. August 20th. Oh, no. August 20th.
2: August 20th. That's the man who stopped me.
3: Hey, you, just a minute there.
2: Yeah, that's the man, all right. He's the one that killed that poor boy.
3: Yeah, come along, you. You're under arrest.
0: August 20th, is that 7 months? Just 7 months. You see, Father Dolan, he said I was going to die on August 20th. Oh, August 20th. So that's why it's got to be put off until tomorrow. Because today is the 20th, and if I go tonight, then he'll... 11 o'clock. 11 o'clock. No.
4: Sorry, Father Dolan. His time is up. You ready, Joe?
0: Yeah. Yeah. Yeah, sure, Wooden. I'm ready. It's time for me to go, isn't it? Just the time he said I'd go.

And so ends the tale, Time on My Hands, as it is written in the sealed book. As Joe was strapped into the electric chair, there was a look of terror in his eyes. It was not death that terrified him, but the thought of Mr. Benedict. Mr. Benedict, who would be waiting for

And now, keeper of the book, before you close the great volume, show us the tale we tell next time. This one. Ah, yes. The tale of a man who committed the perfect murder, only to discover that every murder must be paid for. The tale is titled Death Laughs Last.

0: Be sure to be with us again next time when the sound of the great gong heralds another strange and exciting tale from The Sealed Book. The Sealed Book, produced and directed by Jock McGregor, is written by Bob Arthur and David Cogan.
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2: The Diary of Fate. 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It could happen to you.
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2: In the Diary of Fate.
3: Yes, here it is. The name Craig Norton. Occupation, reader for a literary agency. Yes, Craig Norton, you earn your living reading stories by successful writers. And it galls you because you are constantly reminded of your own miserable failure as an author. If you were alone, you could admit defeat. But there is your wife, Edith, whom you love more than life itself. She has shared your failure with you, always with patient understanding and enduring faith. That has made your failure gnaw at your conscience and your pride until you were brought to a moment of awful decision. Now, I, Fate, look ahead to an instant of crisis in your numbered days.
4: Are you sure you're okay? Sure you can go through with it?
5: Craig, for this kind of money, I can do anything. And I will. Did you catch the name of this cabin? Journey's End. It's prophetic. When Vance shows up, we'll never leave here alive.
3: And so the choice was made. The plan set in motion. The end is now inevitable. In a moment, it will be time for another entry under the name Craig Norton. And when I have written, I will read from his record in the Diary of Fate.

0: life of Craig Norton, a grim and desperate decision was made. A decision for evil. But in the last analysis, it was a trivial, seemingly unimportant thing that determined the inevitable outcome. It is ever thus. A bus missed by seconds. A neglected toy. A smoldering cigarette. Rifles? Yes. And yet these little things are the tools which I, fate, employ in shaping your destiny. Remember how it all started, Craig? You were with Edith, your wife, in your tiny apartment. And you were trying for the 100th time to write a story that had depth and character. But you were failing again, and you knew it.
1: No, it's all wrong, impossible.
2: What's the matter, darling?
1: Oh, this stupid story. I'm going to throw the whole useless mess away. It's rotten, all of it.
2: Well, it's probably better than most of the stuff on the screen these days.
1: And just what is that supposed to prove?
2: But, oh, anyway, it isn't hopeless, Craig.
1: Oh, isn't it? Without a name, without a reputation, just how far do you think we'll ever get trying to sell it? If you haven't got the string of credits a mile long in this town, they won't even talk to you.
2: Oh, I know, darling, but everyone has to start somewhere.
1: Yeah, sure. For 5 years now, I've heard that same spiel from you and George Baxter both. And for 5 years, I've been beating my brains out on a typewriter every spare minute I can find. I'm getting sick and tired of it.
2: But, darling, you can't quit now. George says you're getting better every day. Why, in
1: George what... says this, George says that. Edith, I'm fed up with his criticism.
2: Oh, don't be a fool, Craig. George Baxter's a very competent literary critic, one of the best.
1: So what? Has he ever sweated hours on a single line for the right word?
2: Well, I don't think his reviews are written in 10 minutes. Besides, he's your best friend. Craig, why, he's kind and considerate and everything.
1: And a success in his own field. Hooray for George.
2: Oh, Craig, darling, please try to be reasonable.
1: Edith, I don't want to talk about it anymore. I don't even want to think about it.
2: But, dearest, maybe I can help you. Why don't you read it aloud to me? Sometimes a fresh mind...
1: Good heavens, Edith. If I'm going to fail, at least grant me the privilege of being responsible for my own failure.
2: Oh, Craig, please. Craig, where are you going?
1: Out. I've got to think, and I can't do it cooped up in here.
0: Yes, Craig. It was Edith's endless patience and constant tolerance that made your frustration so bitter. Yet you loved her so much that your guilty feeling of inadequacy was almost unbearable. You walked far and aimlessly through the nearly deserted streets. And then a little thing happened. You pulled out a cigarette. Discovered that the only book of matches you carried was empty. You were near a cocktail lounge, so you went inside to get a light.
3: May I have a book of matches, please?
4: Here's a match, my friend.
3: Oh, thanks.
4: Well, what do you know? Craig Norton.
5: Elliot Rourke. Well, how are you, boy?
4: Oh, say, bartender, to make that two, will you? Craig Norton. Imagine running into you. I didn't know you hung around these gin mills.
3: Well, I don't usually. I just happened to stop in for a match.
4: Well, fella, I'm sure glad you did. I just got back in town from New York. Things are tough back there, especially for us actors. Well, I suppose you're doing okay. Big shot writer now, huh?
3: Don't be funny, Elliot. Oh, here's a drink, so I'll get it.
4: Oh, thanks. Well, at least you're working. It's more than I am. Here's to you, Craig.
3: Yeah, I'm working. I'm a reader for the Robert Holloway agents.
4: Oh, well, for a living. And you can afford to wait for a break.
3: Yeah, what are you talking about? I got a wife to support.
4: Well, you're married. Well, I didn't know that.
3: Sure, 5 years. And she's the most wonderful girl you ever saw. That's what makes it so bad, Elliot. She deserves everything that money and success should give her. And what am I doing about it?
4: Yeah, I know. It's a tough town and a tough racket. Hey, I'd like to meet that wife of yours.
3: Oh, she's a honey. Oh, hey, bartender, bring us two more.
6: Yes.
3: I could just get started and get a name. That's all it takes, Elliot, a name. I'd do almost anything for that.
4: Oh, you'll make it, pal. You'll get there. Just you stick with
3: it. Hey, look what time it is. I gotta get home.
4: Craig, old pal, you don't happen to have an extra 50 you could spare, do you? You see, I had some tough luck on the trip, and I
3: 50?
4: Had to be...
3: 50? Me? No, I'm afraid not, Ollie. Well, so
4: long, look, wait. How about 10? I'll give it back to you next week. You see, I'm flat, and I got to pay my room rent, or I'm out on the street, and...
3: Okay. Here's 10. Where are you staying?
4: Oh, at the Regal Hotel. Thanks a lot, pal. Oh, say, if you hear something, let me know, will you? I'm really available these days, brother. Available for anything.
0: Yes, Craig. Because of a little thing. An empty book of matches, you met Elliot Rourke. Edith did not know Elliot. So the next morning you said nothing to her of meeting him at the bar. But you felt a strange kinship with the actor. Because he, too, was a failure. An hour later at work, Mr. Robert Howell called you into his private office.
6: Norton, you did the synopsis on scar tissue, that story by Charles Vance. Recommended it, I believe.
3: Why, yes, sir, I did.
6: I thought you were a little modest in your recommendation.
3: Modest, sir? Well, I felt it was one of those sensational pieces that either hit you hard or not at all. I thought it was good, but, well, I wasn't absolutely sure, you know?
6: Well, you were right the first time, my boy. We're going to sell it for $50,000.
3: $50,000? Why, that's wonderful, Mr. Howell.
6: Yes, it's a terrific piece of work. Magnificent property. It's supposed to be Vance's first effort, but I can hardly believe it. Tell me, did you recognize anything familiar in the style?
3: No, I didn't. Why, what do you mean, Mr. Howell?
6: It's a peculiar thing. You see, Charles Vance is a pen name. No one knows who he really is. And whoever he is, he wants to keep that way. Absolutely secret. I just got this letter from him.
3: Oh, I see. Yeah, you think it's a publicity gang?
6: I doubt it. Well, it's his business, I suppose. He sent us another one. Called it Eternal Road. Take it home with you tonight and give me a fast summary in the morning. If it's as good as scar tissue, we have discovered a new genius.
0: Yes, Craig. Fame and fortune were about to be lavished upon a new, successful writer. But it was not you. As you went home, you hated the name Charles Vance. Hated your own failure. Hated your gloomy little apartment, made all the more gloomy now by Edith's note, stating that she would be late that night, working at the Red Cross. You put the note aside and turned to the manuscript. And then, Craig, another little thing happened. Stuck between the pages was an unmarked picture postcard of Crystal Lake. You had been there once. It was nearby. Only a matter of 50 miles. An ideal place for a writer who wanted to be alone. Now you knew where the mysterious Mr. Charles Vance wrote his masterpieces. You might discover who he was. Or you might even go beyond that. Yes, Craig. Now you had a definite idea. You got up, went quickly to the telephone, and called Elliot.
3: Hello, Elliot. This is Craig Norton. Yeah. Look, Elliot, you said you were available for anything. Did you mean it? Oh, good. Can you come over to my place right away? No, the wife's at a meeting. We'll be alone. And, Elliot, don't say anything to anybody. No matter how we work this out, it's going to be big. Very big.
0: Yes, Craig Norton. Two little things entered your life. An empty matchbook and a misplaced picture postcard. And now you stand at the brink of decision. Soon there will be no turning back. for you will follow the road of your choice to its inevitable end. Yes, soon now, it will be time for the final entry in the Diary of Fate.

0: Craig. A simple lack of matches led you to a bar and Elliot Rourke. And a trifling picture postcard led you to Crystal Lake and Charles Vance. And now you sat with one and plotted the murder of the other. No one knew Charles Vance by that name. And yet it was that name to which a fortune was to be paid. Before Elliot Rourke left your apartment that night, you had mapped the whole thing. He would kill Vance. You would claim his name for yourself, and the money would be divided between you. It was the perfect answer to all your problems. By the time Edith came home that night, you were elated.
1: Did you get a lot done this evening, dear?
2: Yes, I really did. Edith, I know I've got it this time.
1: Oh, what's it about? Tell me the whole story. Or better yet, let me read it.
2: No, not until I'm positive. I've been working too long at it to spring it before it's all ready. Then I'll surprise you.
1: Oh, Craig, please. I'll bet George Baxter's seen it.
2: No one has yet.
1: Oh.
2: It just isn't ready. As a matter of fact, I'm going to ask Mr. Howell for tomorrow off so I can get out in the woods away from everybody. Then maybe this weekend I can finish it up.
1: Oh, Craig, darling, we've waited so long for success. And now at last we're really going to have it.
0: Yes, Craig. Mr. Howell gave you the day off. And you and Elliot drove the short distance to Crystal Lake unnoticed. There you searched among the few widely scattered cabins for the one used by Charles Vance. At last you found one with a typewriter in it. And when you were certain no one was near, you forced a window and entered.
2: Over here, Elliot. Here's the typewriter. Copies must be in one of these cabinets. Paper, notepads, pencils.
3: Hey, Craig. Is this it?
2: There's something in a folder in this drawer.
3: Let's see.
2: Yeah, this is it, all right. The carbon copy, Star Tissue by Charles Vance, Eternal Road by Charles Vance. And here's a new one, unfinished. Bridge Out. Elliot, do you realize how much the material in this one folder is worth?
3: If I didn't, I wouldn't be here.
2: We have to be absolutely sure of one thing before we touch any of this.
3: Yeah.
2: We've got to be positive that no one else in the world knows this man. This man is Charles Vance.
3: Yeah, you're right. Well, we're almost sure now, and you can leave the rest up to me.
2: Are you sure you're okay? Sure you can go through with it?
3: Craig, for this kind of money, I can do anything, and I will. Did you catch the name of this cabin? Journey's End. Ha ha. It's prophetic. When Vance shows up, he'll never leave here alive.

0: I'm glad your day in the country was so successful, darling. You should get out like that more often.
1: Yeah, you're right, Edith. Now I know exactly how I want to finish things.
0: Oh, that's so wonderful, Craig.
1: Now, if you'll bear with me for just a few more days, I'm sure everything will be perfect. I hope you don't mind if I sort of neglect you, darling.
0: Mind being neglected? Not when it means the fulfillment of our dreams. Besides, our Red Cross chapter has put me on another committee, and that'll take care of my spare time.
1: Well, just remember, Edith, when this is finished, we're going to take a long vacation together.
0: Craig, I love you. And I do hope this works out, but even if it doesn't, I still love you.
1: It has to work out, darling. Because it's all for you, Edith.
2: Yes, Craig. Your wife loved you. But if she ever suspected the true source of your success, would she still love you? For a moment you were seized with uncertainty. But it was too late. She must never find out. By the next morning, you had pushed a disquieting thought from your mind. And you were confident as you entered your office at the Robert Howell Agency.
3: Good morning, Craig.
1: Well, George Baxter. Well, it's certainly good to see you again. Where have you been for the past month?
3: Oh, away. A little busy. I hope you don't mind my waiting in your office like this. I just had a talk with Mr. Howell, and I thought I'd catch a visit with you before I left.
1: Me mind a visit from the great critic? Oh, never. Sit down. Have a cigarette?
3: Say, tell me, Craig, what do you think of this Charles Vance?
1: Vance? You know Vance?
3: No, of course not. Nobody does, according to Mr. Howell. I just wondered if his stuff is all that your boss claims it to be.
1: Oh, it's that and more, George. Believe me, that boy is good. Why, he's so...
3: He's so what? Go on, Craig.
1: Oh, George, that's said enough. For a moment, I forgot that you're the eminent critic. I'm just a reader and, well, an unsuccessful author.
3: Well, let's say you're not really successful yet. You see, I still think you're going to make the grade. And by the way, Craig, I've been trying my own hand at original stuff lately, and now I've got an even clearer picture of what a writer has to go through.
1: Oh, excuse me, George. Yes, Mr. Howell?
4: Norton, I'd like to see you in my office.
1: Very well, sir. Sorry, George, I got to leave you now. Well, good luck with your new work.
3: Thanks, Craig, and same to you.
5: Come in, Norton. I've just finished your summary of Vance's new book. You did a good job.
1: Oh, then you agree with my recommendation of Eternal Road, Mr. Howell.
5: Agree?

0: Come in, Norton. I've just finished your summary of Vance's new book. You did a good job.
1: Oh, then you agree with my recommendation of Eternal Road, Mr. Howell.
0: Agree with you in spades, my boy. Why, I'll wager we have that property sold within a week after the copies are out. And at a fancy figure, too. Whoever Charles Vance is, he's got it.
2: Yes, Charles Vance was destined for fame, greater even than your dreams, Craig Norton. And already the machinery to make that fame yours was in motion. For at Crystal Lake, a fisherman relentlessly watched the doorway of a cabin named Journey's End for the sign of an occupant. That fisherman was Elliot Rourke. His purpose, murder. And you, Craig, had nothing to do but wait. The next morning in the office, you couldn't keep your mind on your work. Finally, by mid-afternoon, the sudden jangling of the phone on your desk shocked you.
1: Hello?
3: Mr. Rourke calling Mr. Craig Norton.
1: I'm Craig Norton.
3: One moment, please. Go ahead, sir.
4: Hello, Craig.
1: Yes, Elliot. Go ahead. What, how is everything?
4: Everything is fine, Craig. Just fine. I'll be back in town tonight.
1: You mean...
4: Yes, you can go ahead with the plans for the party now. It's all set.
1: I see. Oh, splendid.
4: Yes, only Chuck won't be able to make it. You see, there was a small auto accident and...
1: Oh, that's too bad. By the way, you made sure of all the details before you called, didn't you?
4: Certainly. There's nothing can go wrong now.
1: I see. You have the stuff, the papers that Chuck was to bring?
4: Oh, yes. I'll leave them at your place tonight.
1: Good, good.
4: Oh, Craig, there's just one thing. It's pretty strange.
1: Hold it.
0: Say, Norton, I want to see you about... Oh, sorry. Go ahead. Finish your call.
1: Yes, Mr. Howell. Well, I'll see you tonight, then.
4: Your place at 8:30?
1: Fine. And I'm glad to hear that everything's all right. Goodbye.
0: Norton, you sat me thinking the other day. We've got to get in touch with this Vance fella. I want you to...
1: Well, sir, I guess this is as good a time as any.
0: Hmm? What do you mean?
1: Mr. Howell, I am Charles Vance.
0: You mean you, Craig Norton, or Charles Vance?
1: Yes, sir, I am. I wrote Scar Tissue and Eternal Road. And I'm working on another one now.
0: But Craig Norton, why did you use that pen name?
1: Well, sir, I submitted some awfully bad stuff to you once, and I didn't want these new things to bear any stigma. I didn't want you to be prejudiced.
0: I simply can't get it through my head. You are Charles Vance.
1: Yeah, that's right. I've been working nights and weekends for over a year on these stories.
0: And to think that right here in my office all this time was a talent like yours, Craig Norton. You are headed for the top.
2: It was as simple as that. And now, Craig Norton, you could place fame, success, and riches at the feet of the woman you loved. Now you had everything you wanted. But take heed, you who listen, for it is truly said, all who plant the tree of evil shall be torn on the thorns thereof. In a moment, I, fate, will write for the last time in the record of Craig Norton. When I have written, I will read from the Diary of Fate.

0: happiness on Edith's face when you finally told her the wonderful news. But first, you had to meet your partner, Elliot Rourke. Get the carbon copies of the Charles Vance stories and put them in your file. At 8:30, Elliot arrived.
1: Elliot, come in.
2: Are we alone?
1: Yes. Edith's still out at one of her committee meetings, I guess. Have you, got the stuff?
2: All of it.
1: Oh, good. I've already told Mr. Howell. He was surprised, but he swallowed it. And you're sure everything's all right?
2: Yes, positive. I did it, but good. And I'd just as soon not talk about it. You see, I got quite a surprise when Charles Vance showed up, but...
1: Who's that?
2: You expecting somebody?
1: No, I... Elliot, there's a police car out in front.
2: Police car? Oh, what?
1: Are you sure nobody saw you?
2: Certainly not, I tell you.
3: Good evening. That's one of yours, Craig Norton.
2: Why, he's Craig Norton.
1: Yes, I'm Craig Norton.
3: I see. Got bad news for you, Mr. Norton.
1: Bad news?
3: Yeah.
1: What? What do you mean?
3: You know anything about a cabin on Crystal Lake called Journey's End?
1: Why, well, I've heard of Crystal Lake, but, what does this have to do with me?
3: There was an accident out there today. Getting around. We identified the body on the road in front of that cabin. It was your wife, Edith Norton.
0: Yes, Craig Norton. While you thought Edith was away at countless committee meetings, she was actually applying her own talent for writing. And the name Charles Vance was a subterfuge she employed to keep from hurting you. And in that last stunned instant, when you gave voice to your unbearable grief, you confessed and thus condemned both yourself and your partner, Elliot Rourke, to the justice of the courts of law. And now it is time to close the book. In the case of Craig Norton, as in the cases of all mortals, I, fate, am but the instrument of a plan. And the many little things that happen in your lives are the tools with which I work. It was through an empty matchbook that Craig Norton met Elliot Rourke. And it was because of a misplaced postcard that the plan for murder was formed. An evil decision, the end of which brought disaster. Ponder well the moral, you who listen, and remember, there is a page for you in the Diary of Fate.
4: The cast included Herbert Litton, Gloria Blondell, Frank Albertson, Tom Brown, John Arthur, Ivan Ditmars, Ray Erlenborn, and Hal Sawyer. 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

0: Now, would you tell us, Dr. Jekyll, everything you know about this man Hyde?
1: I don't know very much, Inspector.
0: But you've known him for a number of years.
1: Yes, that's true.
0: When did you meet him first?
1: Well, you see, it's difficult to remember offhand, but... Well, I'd say I made my first acquaintance with him about... 5 years ago.
0: How did you meet him?
1: Well, he read about some of my experiments in a medical journal. He came here and made himself known to me.
0: Why was that? Was he a medical man?
1: Oh, no. Far from it. But he was very interested. He had a lot of knowledge for a layman.
0: And you were so impressed with him that you let him help you at times?
1: Yes, that's right.
0: What was he interested in particularly?
1: Well, for a very long time, I've been searching for a drug that would have a certain effect on the will. He used to let me experiment on him.
0: Oh, how do you mean?
1: Well, he used to take doses of the mixtures I'd compound and allow me to watch the results.
0: Oh, rather dangerous, wasn't it?
1: Very dangerous. I warned him that he did it absolutely at his own risk. I've got papers in my laboratory in which he made a full statement that he knew what he was doing and that I was in no way to be held responsible for anything that might happen.
0: Well, he must have had plenty of nerve.
1: Well, he certainly had that.
0: And what was the result of these experiments? Did any of them come off?
1: None. We met with total failure. At the time of his disappearance... We were starting on a new line, but hadn't really gone far enough to find anything fresh.
0: How often did you see him?
1: Oh, that's hard to say. Sometimes he'd be here pretty constantly, and sometimes he'd disappear for weeks.
0: And you say you have no idea where he went?
1: None at all. He hated to be questioned, and so I didn't ask. Of course, my interest in him was purely scientific.
0: And what about this girl, this Hetty Wilson? Did he ever speak to you about her?
1: Never. I didn't even know of her existence until a few weeks before she died.
0: And how did you hear about her then?
1: When my father died, I was away on the continent. I hadn't left any address, and Dr. Lanyon went down to Hyde's house to see if he knew where I could be found. He met Hetty Wilson then, and... told me about her later on.
0: I see. And how did it happen that Dr. Lanyon knew Hyde's address?
1: Well, we were old friends. He knows all I do. I told him about Hyde and the work we were doing together.
0: Well, that seems reasonable enough.
2: Look here, Inspector. What are you driving at? Why shouldn't I know where Hyde lived?
0: Oh, no reason at all, Dr. Lanyon. But so very few people did. I was naturally curious.
1: I see. Well, are there any other questions, Inspector?
0: Did he never tell you anything about his private life? Where he got his money from, or where he went to when you didn't see him?
1: Well, I've told you, my interest was scientific. I didn't like him. I didn't want to know how he lived or what he did. He was useful to me and gave me a lot of help.
0: But he had the run of your house, used to be here at all sorts of times... once he slept in your bed.
1: What's that?
0: Who told you that? One of your servants. A maid who was dismissed for trying to see into your laboratory.
1: That girl?
0: Yes. She told me that she'd gone into your room with your early morning tea and was horrified to see Hyde lying in your bed.
1: And what if he was? The man risked his life again and again for the sake of my experiments. We often worked late into the night.
0: Yes, that's quite understandable. All I'm trying to get at, sir, is this. That you were on pretty close terms with him.
1: But I repeat that I know nothing about his private life. Nothing at all.
0: Well, if that's the case, I'm afraid I'm not much further on than before. I'm sorry to have troubled you, Doctor.
1: Oh, that's quite all right. I'm sorry to have been so little help.
0: Yes, it's a bit of a blow to me. I'd counted rather a lot on what you could tell me. You're the only one who seems to have ever had anything to do with him, except that girl, Hetty. I'd give a lot to know just why she killed herself. Shielding someone, I'll be bound.
1: And
3: You've no idea who it might be?
0: Not a notion. If I had, I might be able to track down Hyde. Well, I'll not stop till I do. The man's a maniac. He's bound to break out again unless he's caught. His kind don't stop at one murder.
2: Why? Henry.
0: Dr. Jekyll, what's the matter?
2: It's all right. Just leave me alone with him. He's not well, you know. He'll be all right in a little while.
0: Oh, I'm awfully sorry. Indeed I am.
2: And he'll be all right. Just leave me.
0: Yes, yes, of course. I'll get in touch with you later on. Goodbye.
2: Goodbye. Take this, old man.
3: I'm all right.
2: Now, don't try to get up. Just take things easily. What was it? One of the dizzy turns?
3: Just a kind of blackness that comes over me at times.
2: Well, keep still and don't worry. Our friend has gone, and I don't think he'll be troubling you again. You were a great disappointment to him.
3: Yes. I hoped I was.

0: Why, Dr. Jekyll.
1: Well, nurse, I thought I'd call in and give you a surprise.
0: Oh, you certainly have. Does Dr. Lanyon know you're here?
1: Not that I know of. Is he here?
0: Yes, he's with the outpatients now.
1: Then bring me a gown. I'll put it on and give him a hand. We might as well give him a shock, too.
0: Why, Dr. Jekyll.
1: Oh, what's the matter? Oh, yes. My hair. How do you like it?
0: It's as white as snow. Oh, you must have been ill.
1: Oh, well, it's all over now. I'm going to start work again, and we'll soon forget all about it.
0: Yes, I'm awfully glad to see you back again.
1: Why didn't you come and see me while I was ill?
0: You had plenty of others to look after you.
1: Didn't you think I might have wanted to see you and hear about your clinic?
0: Hear about the clinic, maybe, but I don't flatter myself you wanted to see me.
1: Why not?
0: Oh, I did call once or twice, but they always told me that Miss Utterson was with you.
1: I see. Surely that old jealousy doesn't exist anymore.
0: What makes you think that? Does it alter how I feel for you, just because I know I haven't got a hope?
1: Shh. Help me on with my gown, will you? Well, been kept pretty busy.
0: Oh, not more than usual. I think some of the patients have dropped off since you've been away.
1: Well, perhaps I'd better keep away altogether, and they might all get well.
0: Oh, when you've seen the number in the outpatients room, you won't think that.
1: Well, come along, then. Let's get going.

0: Hello, little girl. What's the matter with you?
1: One of her legs is shorter than the other, Doctor. We've heard wonderful things about you, and we wondered if you could do anything for it.
0: Let me have a look at it. Now, don't be frightened. I won't hurt. I just want to take your boots and stockings off so that I could have a good look. Now, tell me, what's your name?
2: Tessie, sir.
0: Tessie? That's a pretty name. How old are you?
2: I'm 9, sir.
0: 9? Do you go to school?
2: Yes, sir. I'm in 4th class.
0: Well, 4th class. Fancy that. That's pretty good for 9 years old. Now, come along. Can you stand up over there and let me see how you walk?
1: Do as the doctor tells you, Tess.
2: Yes, Mother.
0: Did she have some sort of accident? That looks like the result of an injury to me.
1: Oh, yes, she did about 2 years ago.
0: Oh, I see. Why, what happened?
1: Oh, it was a terrible thing, Doctor. The poor little thing was running along the street one time late at night. She'd been for a doctor, and you'll hardly believe this, sir, but a fella took to her with a stick. Beat her something terrible, he did. And if it hadn't been for 2 other gentlemen who was near, I think he would have killed her.
0: What? What happened? Did you hand him over to the police?
1: No. He paid us £100 to say nothing. But I can see now that we did wrong. We didn't think he'd done us so much harm. But look at her. She's maimed for life.
2: Mummy.
1: There, dear. Now, never you mind. The kind doctor will make you better again. Oh, I didn't ought to have told you this in front of her, sir. She gets that upset to hear it. She's never been the same child since. The fright I've killed her.
0: Have you any idea who the man was?
1: No, not for certain. I never seen him myself. But they do say, sir, that it's him that done that murder a little while ago. That fella, Edward Hyde. Oh, sir, can you help her?
0: Yes. Yes, I'll help her. I'll make her well again. If it's the last thing that I ever do.

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0: Would it surprise you if I said I was a rather frivolous fellow?
1: Well, I am.
0: Oh, I know your answer. You'll say the family heirloom's been ticking away for 60 years and has never lost a second. But I'm a practical joker in other ways, and I'll prove it. For instance, when it's 12 o'clock noon in New York City, it's 5 p.m. in Paris. Really? And when it's 5 p.m. in Paris, everyone in Bombay will insist that it's 10:30. And in Hong Kong... Now, hold on to your hats, friends. In Hong Kong, it's 1 in the morning of the following day. Yes, it's 6 p.m. in the Amsterdam while it's midnight in Singapore, and they're having a late breakfast in Mexico City while they're serving dinner in Bucharest. And it's off to work in Los Angeles while the karaokes are sipping cocktails in Rio de Janeiro. Rio. Beautiful Rio. The loveliest city in all the world. A city where anything can happen and everything does.
2: Senora?
3: I like your martinis, please. Very dry.
2: Oh, I speak a little English, madame.
3: Oh, my friend will be along just a moment.
2: Yes, madame. You are new in Rio, madame.
3: Brand new.
2: You like it?
3: Oh, it's marvelous. I'm going to Belém tomorrow. What's it like in Belém?
2: Belém? Oh, Sissi, Belém is on the Amazon River.
3: So I've been told.
2: It is hot in Belém, very hot. Many bugs.
3: That sounds encouraging. Well, my husband ought to like it. Bugs are his specialty. He's an entomologist.
2: Como?
3: An entomologist. He catches bugs. He's also an explorer. And a bore. Now, hurry up with this martini, isn't it? It's a touch, would you?
2: Yes, madam.
1: Ida, there you are.
3: Barry, where have you been?
1: I'm so sorry, I'm late.
3: How could you be? We have to look at him.
1: He's leaving?
3: Tomorrow.
1: He's taking you with him?
3: Yes, isn't it frightful? So he's taking me up the Amazon as far as Manaus. Then he's going into the unexplored territory alone.
1: Manaus, the end of the world. He'll strangle there in the heat.
3: Oh, isn't
2: it disgusting? To Martini, very dry.
1: No, thank you. Darling, let's take the drinks over that corner table. There's too many of these people here can understand English.
3: Barry, darling, what do we do?
1: To care?
3: I care. Oh, how can you be so careless? Ever since we've met, I've thought of no one else in the world. Barry, I've never loved a man the way I love you.
1: What about Charles?
3: My husband ought to be an idiot. I can't stand him anymore. You know that.
1: Yes, yet you're leaving me.
3: What else can I do? If I insist on staying here, he might become suspicious.
1: Yes, you're right, of course. We have one other choice.
3: One other choice?
1: I'm going to meet you in Manaus.
3: We can't risk it, Barry.
1: Why not? I'll arrive there after he's gone. I'll leave before he gets back. If he gets back.
3: What do you mean? If he gets back.
1: Do you realize where that fool husband of yours is going? The headwaters of the Amazon is one of the wildest sections on Earth. Malaria doesn't get him. The crocodiles might. And if the crocodiles miss out, there's always the Chavantes.
3: The Chavantes?
1: Yes, Indians. You know, they kill the victims in a very original way. They break their backs.
3: What a revolting idea.
1: Eve, I'm going with you. And you may be coming back alone with me.

0: Yes, my dear.
1: Did you get Mrs. Kensington tissue?
0: Kensington tissue isn't easy to find here in Manaus, 1,000 miles up the Amazon.
1: Good gravy, isn't it bad enough that I have to sit here in this oven and melt like a lump of butter without you making stupid remarks?
0: I'm sorry.
1: Give me a cigarette.
0: My dear, of course.
1: When are you leaving?
0: For the interior.
1: Yes.
0: I'll leave Manaus in the morning.
1: How long will you be gone?
0: 8 weeks. Perhaps longer. All depends.
1: Isn't it considered to be a very dangerous trip?
0: Oh, exceedingly.
1: I'll worry about you.
0: I've been through this part before, but I'm going even deeper this time. I've been working for over a week on a specially prepared map. I'll be safe as long as I have it with me. Oh, by the way, guess who I ran into this afternoon?
1: Who, Charles?
0: That chap we met in Rio 2 months ago, Barry Crandon.
1: Really?
0: I happened to be at the waterfront making final preparations for the boat when his plane arrived.
1: Barry Crandon, I don't seem to remember him too well.
0: Oh, you must be a handsome chap, very, very polished. The one who told us those amusing stories about the beard.
1: Oh, yes, yes.
0: I was curious as to why he happened to come to this part of the country, so I asked him.
1: What did he say?
0: He's on a government mission. Something to do with winning over a few of the wilder Indian tribes. He's going into the same general territory that I am, so I invited him along.
1: I see.
0: Interesting fellow. I expect I'll be seeing a good deal of him the next few weeks.
1: Yes, Charles. I'm sure you will. Barry, can we be seen from here?
2: No, and I made sure we weren't followed.
1: He's asked you to go with him into the jungle.
2: Yes, there's no way I can refuse his invitation either. No one goes into the jungle by himself if he can help it. We were too suspicious.
1: What do we do, darling?
2: There's only one way out. I'll have to go along with him. But I'll return alone.
1: Barry!
2: Do you love me?
1: You know I do.
2: What's that chance?
1: You mean you're going to...
2: Who knows the difference? We're ambushed by the Indians. I get away. They'll send a military expedition into the jungle and find them, but they'll find them dead.
1: I never thought
2: if you don't have the nerve, this is the time to say so. I'll leave Manaus on the next plane. We'll never see each other again.
1: Oh, no, Barry. I couldn't do it if you did.
2: It's all there waiting for us. If we have the nerve.
1: I suppose divorcing him would never be enough.
2: Darling, divorce. Look, your husband has one thing we need, one thing we haven't got.
1: Money?
2: Well, I'd take you as you are, if you could live on what I got. But that ermine wrap of yours may have to go up for auction. We might have...
1: No, I'm not giving up the money, Barry. That's why I married him. And the things his money can buy are still as important to me as ever.
2: I'm not asking you to give it up. I'm only asking you to share it with me.
1: All right, Barry. Your way is the best way. But you're not going to do it alone.
2: Not alone? Well, what do you mean?
1: He'll take me with him, if I ask him.
3: Good morning, Charles.
0: Ah, good morning, Barry.
3: Is Mrs. Clifford awake yet?
0: No, she's still asleep, poor thing. This heat is beginning to annoy her.
3: Well, it's not doing my disposition any good either.
0: I'll let her sleep as late as she can. We're going to land in a couple of hours, and she'll need all her energy for the trip ahead.
3: We're going to land?
0: The native boatmen won't go any further. They're worried about the Indians.
3: Oh, I don't blame them.
0: These savages are pretty rough, on our side, as I understand. You're rather nervy to try to contact them.
3: Oh, experience with Indians before, Bolivia, Ecuador. Well, they gave me the job, even though I am an American.
0: Oh, I see.
3: Charles, have you ever seen a shrunken head?
0: Yes, once.
3: Very odd-looking things, aren't they? Fancy going in for a hobby like that.
0: Well, they don't practice head shrinking here in Brazil, I once.
3: No. But the jungle is full of chavantes. They're backbreakers, you know.
0: Yes, so I've heard.
3: Yes. I'm familiar with the Indian types, but I don't know as much about the jungle up here as you do.
0: Well, it's practically impossible to find your way around without a map and a compass.
3: Yes, that's true.
0: And if you go too deep, even they won't help you.
3: All on charter, eh?
0: Exactly. They say that no one has ever come out of the interior alive.
3: What's that?
0: Of course, I don't expect to go that far in for my specimens.
3: What makes you risk your life if you bug, Charles?
0: Oh, you see, I'm a scientist and a bit of an explorer. It's my work. Even though I don't make very much of a living by it.
3: No, well, when a man inherits money, of course he doesn't.
0: Say, how did you know I inherited my money?
3: Didn't you mention it once?
0: Perhaps. I don't remember. Well, anyway, it doesn't matter.
3: Incidentally, do you only carry one copy of that map, you mean?
0: Yes.
3: Well, I want you to do me a favor. Could you make me a copy, too?
2: Oh, I reckon they separate for a while. I'd like to be able to find my way back.
0: Well, there's no need for us to separate, but I'll make some copies of the map if you wish.
2: Oh, thanks, Michael.
0: The boatman will wait for us on the riverbank some 15 miles from here.
2: Mm.
0: We'll take enough supplies to last 4 days. Then we can return, replenish our stores, and start out again in another direction.
2: Oh, that's fine. If and when I manage to make contact with the Indians, let me handle
0: it. Oh, naturally, old boy.
1: Good morning.
2: Good morning? Why, it's nearly noon.
1: I'm afraid I overslept. Would you give me some coffee, Charles?
0: I'll have one of the men brew a fresh pot. Excuse me.
2: No, certainly.
1: Great, look at that jungle.
2: It's landing in an hour or two. You can push into the jungle for a day or so, and...
1: Don't talk about it. It makes me nervous.
2: So ridiculous. A fool giving me a copy of his map. Saves me the trouble of stealing the original. I'll get homeless comfort, of course, afterwards.
1: I wish I got over with
2: it. It will be very shortly. The boatmen will stay in the river. When we return, we'll tell them we were ambushed, and we'll go back to Manaus.
1: How will you kill him?
2: Well, I can't use a gun. I might find his body. There's only one really safe way. Eve, I'm going to take a point from the Indians and break his back.

0: Like the hour of day, the years also vary in different parts of the world. It's the second half of the 20th century in New York and London, but in certain parts of Tibet, it may be the middle of the 17th century. And even this is a modern era compared to the jungles of Brazil. For the headwaters of the Amazon is one of the few places in the world where time has never existed. Things remain as they were thousands of years ago, and a life that swarms and crawls over everything provides a fitting symphony for the exhausting and terrifying heat.
1: To hack our way through from here with machetes, Barry.
2: You sure you know where we are?
1: Do you have your mat handy?
2: Yes, right here. Yeah. Oh, I'm dry.
1: Now, we're over here, some 20 miles from the river.
2: Yeah.
1: By following the map due south from here, we're only a day's march from the boat.
2: I see. Yeah. Just wanted to make certain we're sticking to our course.
3: Charles, when will we stop?
1: Go on a little farther, Eve. Make camp for the night. I'll go on ahead and you can follow single file, eh?
3: Barry.
2: I have a feeling he's beginning to sense that something's wrong.
3: Get it over with. Let's leave this horrible place.
2: Now, look, I'll have to wait until tonight when he's asleep. Just a few more hours, even more free, and patience. Time will be right very shortly. How many of those pills did you put in the car?
3: Five.
2: Good, you're keeping quiet.
3: Barry, go ahead. Do it now. Don't wait any longer.
2: All right. I'll be back in 5 minutes.

0: Doc.
1: Don't talk about it.
0: I only took one nap, stick my arm. I'll leave everything else. Now, remember, we're supposed to be rushed by the Indians.
1: You have the map?
0: Yes, I forgot the one he gave.
1: And the compass?
0: No, it broke when he struggled, Wesley. I've got his gun. The chamber's full of 6 bullets. It's all the ammunition I could find.
1: Will we need the gun?
0: No, I doubt it. According to this map here, we can...
1: What's that, Barry?
0: I don't know.
1: It sounds like a drum.
0: That's what it is, a tom-tom. It's your land here.
1: Barry!
0: Come on, we can't wait. I'll have to risk the jungle at night. Now follow me and hurry.
1: Barry, that's your father.
0: Sorry, dear, I'm sorry. Just hold on for a minute. I don't hear them.
1: Neither do I.
0: Oh, I've lost them. Well, we can rest for a little while.
1: Oh, heavens. Oh, I'm hungry, Barry.
0: What's that? We can make a fire. Maybe seen. But I tell you what, we'll open some of the canister. You can eat as much as you like. We'll reach the river by nightfall.
1: Can't we sleep for a while?
0: No, I'm afraid now we've got to get back to that boat.
1: No, Barry! What was it?
0: Two bullets in the confounded thing.
1: Oh, it was an Indian.
0: Honey, I wish you'd hold on to your nerves. You don't have to jump at every blade of grass that moves.
1: Oh, I know that your hand wasn't any too steady. Oh, look in those cans, let me. As weak as a cat.
0: Liz, what did I do with it?
1: With what?
0: The can out in our can.
1: Well, isn't it in the knapsack?
0: No, it must have been in the other one. I grabbed a few things out of Charles' knapsack in a hurry before we left.
1: Goodness sake, open those cans.
0: Well, what with my teeth?
1: Oh, don't tell me that the man of the world is completely helpless without a can opener. That's really rich.
0: Oh, look, stop being funny and give me a little sherry. I'll chop them open with that.
1: I haven't got it.
0: You had it 5 minutes ago.
1: I must have dropped it when I came to ride
0: it. You must have dropped... Oh, for heaven's sake.
1: Oh, Barry. Oh, the machine...
0: You've got to handle it for it. Forget it. Come on, let's get out of here.
1: Barry, don't get ahead of me, please.
0: Come on, hurry.
1: How much longer do we have to go?
0: According to the map, we should reach the river inside of 2 hours. You've lost those drums, at any rate.
1: I'm thirsty.
0: Again?
1: Gravy, can't I even have a drink of water?
0: Here. You know, you'd make this trip a little more interesting if you'd stop using these phrases of yours like good gravy all the time. It's getting really tiresome.
1: Oh, shut up.
0: Don't tell me to shut up.
1: I will tell you to shut up.
0: For
1: shut up, shut up, shut up, shut up.
0: Look, you idiot, canteen! Very nice work. Congratulations.
1: I didn't mean to.
0: Oh, you didn't mean to. Well, you meant to or not, the water's gone.
1: But it doesn't matter, does it? We've reached the river in an hour or two.
0: Look, come on. Let's not waste any more time. Look, get moving. Dozens of them around here.
1: Oh, well, at least we'll have more water.
0: Get some sense. Would you like a case of typhoid to go with it?
1: Typhoid?
0: You can't touch that water. Typhoid, amoebic dysentery. Those bugs just thrive in these marshes.
1: Oh, let's keep going.
0: Wait a minute.
1: What is it?
0: Look at this map.
1: Is anything wrong?
0: No. We weren't supposed to run across a stream this size. It's not marked here.
1: Barry, we have lost our way.
0: Oh, don't be ridiculous. The map is perfect. According to the sun, we're moving in the right direction.
1: Barry!
0: It's a jaguar.
1: Into that tree!
0: Don't move him.

0: Too bad I couldn't get him with one shot. I have two bullets left. Come on, we gotta get back to the boat.
1: Time and bullets are running out for Eve and Barry. Only the jungle is timeless, not human life. Listen.
0: Monkeys, those crazy monkeys. I could strangle them.
2: Barry, I can't go on. Barry, I'm not.
0: All right.
2: How
0: do you think I feel?
2: You look the way you feel. You look like a washed-out rat.
0: Really? I wouldn't talk either of you. It's too bad you haven't got a mirror.
2: What do you mean?
0: Not the makeup face and the fancy lipstick. You're not exactly a beauty contest winner yourself. Look at you. Look at you. Filthy bark.
2: Don't you talk to me like that. Sorry I ever came with you.
0: Yeah?
2: I'm sorry I ever laid eyes on you. April, do you hear? You're April.
0: Oh, what a chump I turned out of it. Instead of sitting in a comfortable hotel in Rio, I had to chase all the way up here after you.
2: You won't have to chase me any longer when we get out of this jungle.
0: The pleasure will be all mine.
2: There.
0: There's a stream over there.
2: Water. Okay, have some water.
0: Wait. Maybe we can take a chance and boil some. Come on. Water. Eve?
2: What is it?
0: It's 2 hours ago.
2: Oh, my
0: yes,
2: God.
0: It is. I remember that rock crossing. Now look, there are footprints under that.
2: The big guy ran in circles, Barry.
0: Where's that map? Put it inside the map.
2: What's
0: that when I...
2: What's that?
0: I don't know. It's like some kind of a diary or something.
2: Oh, I remember the child's logbook. Set on
0: the trip. Scoops it up with somebody. Some of the cram stuff, and I went to
2: the
0: tech.
2: Here's the map, Barry.
0: Look at
2: it. Eve. What? What are you talking about?
0: Listen. Today, I knew for certain that my wife was in love with Barry Cramden. That's just planning to murder me. I'm not sure.
2: Barry.
0: However, I'm making a few plans of my own just in case. If I am killed, I'll have to... I'm going to follow the map I made for Barry and made to... Map is next.
2: No.
0: They'll find themselves going around in circles. They'll never count the jungle alive.
2: Come back.
0: Don't run circles. You can't move the spot. Certain run right into those savages. Crazy steps.
2: It will run the other way.
0: No. Deeper into the jungle.
2: We've got to do something. We can't stay here.
0: Come to that side, too. Come closer. We're surrounded.
2: I don't want to die. I don't want to die.
0: Before they kill you, they bring you. Once I saw a picture brought back from the jungle of a victim. It was the most horrible thing I'd ever seen.
2: No, Peter, no.
0: Willis left my gun. You want to share them with me?
2: No other choice.
0: No.
2: All right. Go on, Chester. Get it out with you, please.
0: All right. You take that gun. I can't kill myself.
2: Yeah. Neither can I.
0: Monkey.
2: You're crazy. You've gone out of your mind.
0: Don't worry. Just sit down. Sit down and wait.
2: Wait?
0: Very thorough. Oh, it's very thorough. Time. But they'll be here. Don't worry. They'll be here, all right. What are you waiting for? When they come.

The clock will be heard again next week, same time, same station. Lawrence Klee is the author, and you heard Hart McGuire as the clock. As Eve and Barry, you heard Lynn Murphy and Joe McCormick, and as Charles and the bartender, Frank Waters and Al Garcia. The clock is directed by John Saul, a Grace Gibson radio production.

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1: I am the spirit of the demon tree.
2: £3 on the Jack of Diamonds.
3: You should tear your money up, Humphreys. It would last you longer.
2: Perhaps you're right, Crane. But this way I get a sense of honest toil. I say, isn't anyone else betting?
4: Oh, let's quit. I'm tired of losing.
3: Oh, look here, old girl. Could I loan you a few pounds?
4: No, thank you, Crane. I have enough to get me back to London. If we ever do get back.
3: Now, why do you say that, Clara? It's only a matter of a stage getting through here to the resort and taking us out of this beastly place.
4: Beastly place is right. Why people come here for a rest is more than I can determine. Honestly, I've never spent such an uncomfortable week in all my life.
3: Well, think of me. I've been here 3. So have you, Humphreys.
2: Mm. Oh, look here, you two. It's 3 o'clock. Well, they're expecting the stage around 8 tonight. What do you say the 3 of us go for a bit of a walk through the forest?
3: I say, why not? Oh, here comes Danvers. Perhaps he'll join us.
4: Anything to get away from this place. Good afternoon, Danvers.
5: Greetings, good people. I take it you're no happier than when I left you a while ago.
3: The place is as gloomy as a morgue. We've just agreed to take a walk in the forest back of the inn. You're invited to come along if you like.
5: Sounds like a good enough way to pass the time.
2: Oh, good. And we all go together. Besides, I'm quite interested in that forest out there. You remember, of course, the story the night clerk told us last evening.
3: Yes, I don't like him. He talks through his nose. People should talk through their mouths.
2: No. I mean, what he told us about the forest.
4: What about the forest? I didn't hear it, Humphreys.
2: Well, the clerk said it was a gorgeous place. Lots of beautiful foliage, vivid colors, clear water lakes.
4: But nobody goes there. So beautiful.
2: That's just it, Clara. You see, people have gone there and never come back.
5: Rubbish. A lot of nonsense. Why, the clerk is just superstitious, that's all.
3: I am inclined to agree with you, Danvers. Why, he even told us an absurd story about a tree out there in that forest that's supposed to strangle people.
4: Strangle them? How?
3: Oh, I don't know. With its branches, I suppose. Just some absurd legend the people around here like to believe.
2: I believe it's more than just a legend, Crane.
5: Eh? What makes you say that, old man?
2: Here. I talked to the clerk again later last night. He dug out this old newspaper clipping for me. Read it, Danvers, aloud.
5: Hmm. Old is right. Almost illegible.
4: Well, read it.
5: It says, London, England, April 21st, 1857. It is reported that Sir Horace Wakefield, Earl of Dorset, was found strangled last night in Barlow Forest. His body was discovered entangled in the branches of a huge oak tree.
4: Oh.
2: Go on, read the rest of it.
5: Earl's death recalls to mind the weird tale of the witch of Barlow Forest, who is said to have lived in the 16th century. An evil old hag who, upon having a falling out with Sir Thomas Holly Wakefield, cursed him and warned him that any of his descendants who entered Barlow Forest would surely perish.
3: Charming old girl, wasn't she?
2: No. Don't scoff until you've heard the rest of it.
4: Go on, Danvers.
5: She also added that any person or persons with the Wakefield descendant would also die. She is said to have planted an acorn, smeared with her own blood. The acorn is supposed to have grown into a towering oak, capable of moving about from place to place in Barlow Forest. Sir Horace is the 6th of the Wakefield line to have perished by strangulation in the forest.
3: Thomas Hurley Wakefield. I wonder.
2: Hmm? You wonder what, Gray?
3: My mother's name was Wakefield. I was just wondering if she was related to Sir Thomas.
4: Oh, of course not, Crane. It's just a story.
2: But an extraordinary story, wouldn't you say?
4: Yes. Wouldn't do very well as a bedtime story, would it?
5: A demon tree. I wonder if we could find it.
3: Well, Let's have a try, shall we?
5: I'm game.
4: Don't let anybody say I'm not.
3: Then let's go. Oh, Humphreys, going along. I say, Humphreys, are you daydreaming?
2: Hmm? Oh, I was just thinking. Wouldn't it be odd if the whole thing were true? If we all went in there and didn't come back.
4: Well, do you gentlemen see any way we can get into that forest?
3: It's as dense as Father Time's beard. Doesn't seem to be an opening anywhere.
6: I think we can get in over here.
3: Oh, all right. Coming, Danvers.
6: There seems to be a footpath over here. Only one along this line of the forest. There, see?
2: Oh, yes, you're right. Come on, I'll lead. We'd better remember the way back. It'd be hard to get out of here if we didn't know where this opening is.
4: Don't worry, I'll remember it. I'm good at landmarks.
3: Go ahead, Clara. I'm right behind you.
5: I say, do any of you feel that?
3: Feel what, Danvers?
5: A chill. I feel like it's 20 degrees colder in this place.
4: I feel that way, too.
3: So do I.
2: It's naturally cooler in the woods where the sun doesn't shine.
5: But not this much cooler.
4: I don't like this place. I'm for going back to the inn.
3: Oh, let's get on ahead a little ways. I say, it is pretty in here.
4: Pretty or not, it gives me the creeps.
5: It isn't the kind of cold caused by climatic changes.
2: What was that, Denver?
5: I said, it's a different kind of cold. It's the kind that creeps up your spine when some evil comes over you.
3: Oh, now, Danvers, we're just letting that newspaper story play on your mind.
5: Wait a minute.
3: Yeah?
5: Look! That tree there in front of us. It looks like a human giant.
3: Jove! You're right, Danvers.
5: I could swear it moved just a moment ago.
4: It did move. I saw it, too.
3: That's the strangest looking tree I ever saw. Look at that bark. I wonder if...
5: Clem! What's wrong, man?
3: I just touched the bark of that tree and it didn't feel like bark at all.
4: What?
3: No, it felt like human skin.
5: Oh. Yeah. Let me feel it. By heaven, it's true. It does feel like skin. Warm and smooth and soft.
4: Yes. It feels that way to me, too.
3: Here. Humphreys, you touch it.
2: No, thanks.
5: Go ahead, Humphreys. Feel it.
2: I have no desire to. You see, I'm sure you're right.
3: What's that?
2: I feel that this is the demon tree of Barlow Forest.
4: Humphreys!
5: I think we've seen enough of this place, haven't we? Let's get back to the inn.
4: Yes, let's.
3: All right. Come on.
5: I say, wait a minute. Have you noticed how dark it is? All of a sudden...
2: The sun's behind a cloud, probably.
3: It's impossible to see the sky through this foliage.
4: It is darker. I can hardly see where I'm walking.
3: Are you quite sure this is the right way? I don't remember this clearing.
5: I don't either.
3: Wait a minute. By heaven, this isn't the way.
5: It must be. We're on the path, aren't we?
4: No. No, I don't think we are. So dark. Do any of you have a flash?
3: I certainly don't remember this clearing. I think... What was that?
2: What was what, Crane?
3: You'll think this is foolish, but... I swear I felt the branch of a tree brush across my face and shoulder.
5: That's impossible. There's not a tree within 50 feet of us.
3: But I felt it, I tell you. It rustled like a... branch covered with leaves, and yet it felt warm and soft, like human flesh.
4: Crane, are you sure?
3: Yes, look.
7: We're lost here. It's dark. Dark as night, right in the middle of the afternoon. And we've lost the path in that tree.
2: Easy, Crane. Keep your head, man.
7: I'm getting out of here. I'm not going to stay here and be murdered.
6: Crane! Stay with us.
7: No, no. I'm going to find the path and get out of here.
4: Crane, stay here. We'll find a way back.
7: I don't want to stay here and die. I want to get away from this place.
8: Crane! Don't be a fool! Crane!

0: Find a way back.
1: I don't want to stay here and die. I want to get away from this place.
2: Crane! Don't be a fool! Crane!
0: Gone.
3: Now he's in for it. We're better off by staying together.
4: I don't know whether we are or not.
5: Listen!
0: It's Crane.
2: Sounds like he's strangling.
1: Come on.
0: Oh, he couldn't have gotten far.
1: Right over here, I think.
2: Now, take it easy now. Be careful.
0: Oh, there he is.
3: Yes. Stretched out on the ground. Like he was dead.
2: Look. Look at him.
3: Oh. Marks on his throat. Like hands would make.
0: That wasn't done by hands. See? Stains on his skin. Green stains.
4: Thomas Wakefield Crane.
0: Oh, what a horrible way for him to die.
2: Clara, that tree. This is where we first saw it. Now it's gone.
0: Humphrey, you're right. This is where it was, I'm sure of it.
3: Then what's happened to it?
4: The important question is, what are we going to do with Crane?
3: We'll have to leave him here until we can find a way out of this place.
0: Poor Crane. It happened so quickly. One minute he was with us and the next...
4: We warned him not to leave us. Now the three of us had better stay close together.
0: Oh yes, for heaven's sake, let's not get separated.
3: And do come on. There's nothing we can do for Crane now. We've got to find our way out of here.
4: It doesn't seem right, leaving him there.
3: It's all we can do. Come on.
0: How do we know which way to go?
3: We don't. All we can do is keep moving and hope to find the path again.
0: Oh, it's horrible. Wandering about like this, like nothing but a group of marionettes.
4: Controlled by what strange puppeteer?
3: What? What's that, Humphreys?
4: I said, controlled by what strange puppeteer?
0: Humphreys, surely you don't think we've been purposely led into this?
4: Who can say?
3: Oh, now, Humphreys. Crane went off the deep end. We've got to keep our heads.
0: We found a way in. Surely we'll find a way out.
4: Yes. Yes, we did find a way in. But what about the chill? The darkness?
3: There's some explanation. Perhaps a storm is coming up. Yes, that could be it, couldn't it?
4: Storms don't rise that quickly in this part of the country.
0: And the darkness. It came down on this forest like a shroud.
4: Yes. Came so quickly. Reminded me of how a corpse must feel in his coffin when the lid is put over him.
3: Look here, Humphreys. I'm about fed up with that sort of talk.
4: Only a fool refuses to face the facts, Danvers. You know this isn't any ordinary situation we're in. The chill of winter in the summertime. Darkness in mid-afternoon. The tree that strangled.
3: It was probably just an accident, Crane's death.
4: Why don't you stop trying to tell yourself that the tree was only an imaginary thing? We all know that it's real.
3: Humphreys.
4: And as alive as any of us. The bark did feel like human flesh.
0: Danvers. Humphreys. Look.
3: What? What is it? A glow of light there ahead of us.
0: It's the tree.
4: There. Now, what do you think, Danvers? Look, it's the tree moving along in a glow of phosphorescent light.
3: Good heavens! It's the same tree!
0: It looks like a human giant.
3: It was nowhere near here. It was back there.
4: Do you two see what the tree is carrying?
3: It's carrying Crane. It's got him tucked up under that huge branch that looks like a human arm.
0: Oh.
4: It's fading now. Disappearing again.
3: Fading away, yes. Gone.

0: He's gone.
1: Now do you believe, Danvers? Now do you admit that the tree is alive?
0: What else can I believe? I don't know.
2: Danvers, look out!
3: He's fallen into a water.
2: Oh! Help!
0: Hospital! It's quicksand!
2: What is he thinking?
0: Help! I'm into my waist! Get me out of here!
3: Stand still, Danvers. You'll just sink deeper.
0: Wait! Help me out of here! Get something I can grab onto!
3: Here, Danvers.
2: Danvers, grab the end of that pole. He'll let me help something.
3: Grab it, Danvers. Grab it!
2: The pole, Danvers! Grab the end of it!
0: I can't! That tree branch! It's beating me!
3: Good Lord! Listen, Clara.
2: A tree branch? But we can't see.
0: I can't get near the pole. The branch keeps beating me back.
2: Humphreys, do something. He's up to his shoulders now.
0: I can't make it. I can't help. Save me! Save me!
2: No, he'll go under the quicksand and strangle.
3: Danvers, there's nothing I can do.
0: That tree! The demon tree! There's no escaping from it.
2: He's gone.
1: Poor devil. Didn't have a chance.
2: Humphreys, we've got to get out of here. We're all doomed. It's the Wakefield curse.
1: Clara, stop it.
2: It is the curse. We're helpless. There's nothing we can do to save ourselves.
1: Clara, stop it.
2: Humphreys.
1: Now, we can't give up. We've got to find a way out of this place. Follow me. Be careful where you step. And whatever happens, keep your head, Clara, for heaven's sake.

0: I'm so tired. We've walked for hours.
1: I say, it's getting a little lighter. Clara, up ahead there. Isn't that a path?
0: What? Oh, you're right, Humphreys. It's the path we came in on.
1: And look, there's an opening through the trees.
0: Yes, I remember the landmarks. Oh, thank God for the light.
1: Come on, Clara, out of this place. There's nothing we can do for Danvers or Crane now.

0: Clara.
1: Yes?
0: I wonder if you feel as I do. I thought we'd be safe back here in the hotel. I don't know how to describe it, but I have a feeling that this whole business isn't over yet.
1: I know. I've had the same feeling. A feeling that we're not finished with the demon tree.
0: Or that it's not finished with us.
1: Yes, exactly.
0: Yeah, my room. Better go in and have a drink, Clara. Heaven knows we need one.
1: Yes, I certainly do.
0: What's worrying me is how we're going to explain what happened to Craig and Danvers. Yeah, wait a minute. I'll get the light. There.
1: Humphrey! On the bed there.
0: Good Lord. The branch of a tree about 2 feet long.
1: Humphrey, don't touch it.
0: Look at it. Look at it. A fresh, living branch.
1: Put it down. Oh, Humphrey, I'm getting out of here.
0: Where are you going?
1: Down to the lobby and wait for the stage.
0: Oh, hold on. I'll go with you. Wait, Clara. Wait. It's 3 flights down. Let's take the elevator.
1: All right. We can get the thing up here.
0: It's automatic. Just push the button. It'll come up.
1: Humphrey, look. Someone left the steel gate open.
0: I say, that's dangerous.
1: It certainly is. Humphrey, that branch is pushing. Drop it. Humphrey!
0: Good Lord. Clara. Clara. That branch. It pushed her down the shaft. It's after me. Get away. Get away. Help me. Help me, somebody. The tree. The demon tree. It's talking to me.
2: Any descendant of Sir Thomas Hurley Wakefield who enters Barlow Forest is doomed to die. And all who enter the forest with him are likewise doomed.

0: You have just heard The Demon Tree, an original tale of dark fantasy by Scott Bishop. Tonight's cast included Eleanor Naylor Coren as Clara, Ben Morris, who was Humphreys, Garland Moss took the part of Danvers, and Murillo Schofield was heard as Crane. 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

0: murders, too. The hermit knows of them all. Turn out your lights. Turn them out. Ah, have you heard the story? The House of Purple Shadows? Then listen while the hermit tells you the story.
1: Yesterday, we weren't so alarmed. When he didn't come to the office this morning, well, then we concluded something must be wrong.
2: He's here in the house. We'll find out in a minute, Benson. Yeah.
1: It's dark in this hallway, Mr. Lamont.
2: Must be a light switch here somewhere. Ah, yes, here it is.
1: Ah, there. That's better.
2: He hasn't been sleeping here at his house for over a year.
1: No, but they said at the club that he wasn't there yesterday. Hadn't slept in his room there last night.
2: In that case, he may be here.
1: That's what I'm afraid of. Maybe he had a stroke or something and wasn't able to get to a phone.
2: We look upstairs first.
1: Yes, I think we'd better.
2: Here's the stairway. It's queer, isn't it? If he came here in the evening, wouldn't he have left some lights on?
1: That's what I was thinking. It's gloomy in this house. No wonder he shut it all up and went to live at the club after his wife died.
2: Mr. Davison has always been a peculiar man. I haven't been his attorney as long as I have without realizing that.
1: Do you know which bedroom is his?
2: Yes, I think this one. At least we'll try this room first.
1: Is it locked?
2: No, it just seems to stick. Must be the door is swell.
1: Let me try it, Mr. Lamont.
2: Oh, I'm getting it now. Here it comes.
1: Gee whiz.
2: What's the matter, Benson?
1: I don't know, but when you opened the door, it was as if something grabbed a hold of my hand.
2: What?
1: Well, I know it sounds queer, but it was if an icicle touched
2: it's
1: me.
2: It's just the cold air rushing out of this room. It's as black as night in here. Curtains and drapes are heavily drawn. Now, if I can find a light in here.
1: Oh, here it is, Mr. Lamont.
2: Not in here.
1: No, not here. Maybe this isn't his room.
2: If he's going to stay in the house, he'd sleep in here.
1: This room hasn't been touched for a long time, has it?
2: Well, I guess not.
1: Mr. Lamont, isn't it queer that this room should be so cold?
2: Well, no, there's nothing strange about that. A room that's all closed up gets damp and cold.
1: I have a feeling that it's going to start snowing in here any minute. This cold air, seems to freeze your very blood.
2: Mr. Benson, I don't think your employer stayed in this house night before last. I don't think anyone's been in this house for a long time.
1: Well, then, where is he?
2: I don't know. We'll look in the other rooms up here. Turn off his light.
1: Shall we close the door?
2: Yes, leave everything just as we found it. If he finds out that we've been snooping around up here, he may not like it. He's very peculiar.
1: I know, but certainly he'd want us to hunt for him if he thought we were worried. If we thought he was lying up here, dead.
2: He doesn't like people prying into his affairs.
1: That's true.
2: Yeah, we'll look in this upstairs library. If he's not in there, well then, means he's not here in the house.
1: Yes. What was that?
2: Sounded like a moan.
1: Yes, it did. Mr. Davison, where are you? Mr. Davison?
3: Mr. Davison, where are you?
2: Well, he's not here in the library.
1: No, it sounded as if it came from downstairs.
2: Yes, I guess it did. Hurry, let's get down there.
1: Yes. Mr. Davison, where are you?
2: He's not here in the living room.
1: No, but we heard a moan from somewhere.
2: Sounded like it.
1: Mr. Lamont, look. Look, do you see what I'm pointing at?
2: Where?
1: That book on the table. It moved. It moved all by itself.
2: What?
1: It did. I saw it. I saw it. It moved from one side of the table to the other.
2: Nonsense. That's impossible.
1: My eyes aren't playing me tricks that badly. I saw it move. Come over here. Look. You see where it's been lying?
2: Imprint in the dust.
1: Yes. Now, it's over here.
2: Wait a minute. This is getting a little too deep for me.
1: Oh.
2: Benson, what's the matter now?
1: I felt that touch on my hand again. I did.
2: Hey, there is something queer going on in here. Look. Look over there at the window. You see that?
1: Yeah.
2: It's like someone was touching those drapes and making them move.
1: Yes. Mr. Lamont, let's get out of here. Let's get out. Hurry.
2: Right.
4: They couldn't see me. They couldn't hear my voice. Isn't there anyone who can hear me speak? Oh, if you know how badly I needed help, how hard I tried to make them hear me. You people who are of the world and know it. You who can step to the mirror, look in it, and see your face and body reflected there. Oh, how thankful you should be. Just a few moments ago, I managed to propel myself to the mirror in the hall. I looked into it. I stood directly in front of it. There was nothing there. I have no face, no body, no arms, no hands. And yet a sound came from whatever it is that I am, like a moan. My lawyer, Mr. Lamont, and my bookkeeper, Mr. Benson, came rushing down the stairs. I could see them. But great heaven, they couldn't see me. I called out, "Help me! Help me!" But they went out the door, slammed it shut, left me here alone. Oh, doomed to what? Isn't there anyone who can tell me what's happened to me? 2 days ago, yes, I can still reckon days, I left the office and went to the club. It was about an hour before dinner. I sat reading the paper. Suddenly all the letters began to jump and dance before my eyes. I distinctly heard something whispering in my ears.
2: Go to your house. Go to your house.
4: I threw down the paper. No one seemed to be watching me. I was so frightened I felt I must be ill. But I couldn't tell anyone in the club. There was a buzzing in my ears. And I could hear that voice saying,
2: "Go to your house. Go to your house."
4: I walked out the door, down the street. Some power seemed to be forcing me to go. I walked fast. I approached my house. I haven't lived in it since my wife died. I looked up at it. It seemed to be weaving back and forth. Black clouds hung over it. I walked up the steps. I reached the outside door. Mechanically, I took the key from my pocket, inserted it in the lock, opened the door. I stood inside.
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1: There are no lights in the village of Daleside. A few houses, the church, the general store, come to office. It makes a pleasant rural picture. By day, and when night falls, the trees cast leaves of shadow. The very quiet seems to have an air of black prophecy. Particularly when the elements become unruly, the sky rumbling with thunder, and the sighing wind causing the branches to flutter with a kind of fear, and shake with a trembling sense of doom. The door of the cottage is flung open. From it, a man runs into the night, screaming.
2: I was just coming in and I see him running towards me. Look as though the poor gentleman fainted. You'd better come and help me get him into the cottage.
3: Oh, looks as though he's seen a ghost or something.
2: Yeah, you take the one arm and I'll take the other. Can you hear me, sir? Can you walk?
4: I really can't suppose, Simpson.
2: Oh, there, sir. I'll be Constable Simpson, all right. And here's my wife. We'll get you into the cottage and you'll feel a little bit better. Now, come on.
3: Up. They are pouring shut. All this wind and cold. Something must have happened to him to make him run out of the house dressed like this. No, not dressed in his shirt and trousers.
2: Only a few yards. So try it, Hawk.
4: Can anyone follow this?
2: No, sir. Where you be pointing is the old oak tree. Looks a bit strange-like in the night.
4: Yeah.
2: Oh, here we are. Now, sir, you sit here by the fire, and I'll give you a pot of brandy.
4: They're coming from the window. Keep them out!
3: Oh, no. It's only the shutters blown open with a wind.
2: Yeah, I'll go and close it.
3: Here you are. You drink.
2: Lily, put me through to Dr. Cartwright. Yeah, he's in. I saw the light shining in the sitting room window. Oh, I know he won't want to come out on a night like this, but tell him it's urgent. Mr. Cree. I don't know what's happened to him, but he's had a nightmare or something. Oh, he's in a bad way. No, I don't know, my girl. Don't ask any more questions. And just attend to your telephone, you. Is he asleep?
3: Oh, he be babbling away. You can't hear what he's saying.
2: The doctor will be here in a moment. I wondered what happened to him.
3: Whatever it might be, by the look of it, something evil has happened to him this night.
5: Yes, I've had it all right, Henry. It's your friend Cartwright. David Cartwright.
4: Oh, Davy.
5: Pardon my bad, will Constable Simpson.
3: Can I help, Doctor?
5: I don't know yet. You may have to stay here the night, or we may have to rush into hospital. Oh, fantastic. I'm going to try and sedate him. Thank you. I thought you rang. It was a bad attack of one of his migraines. I'm giving this injection. Would you mind rolling up his sleeve, Mr. Simpson?
3: Oh, yes, certainly.
5: It's sort of nice enough to give anyone a jitter. Thank you. There. Let's put him under. Oh, well, he stopped talking in his delirium anyway.
3: Poor chap. He gave him his supper less than 3 hours ago. He said he had a bit of a headache then.
5: Oh, he did he? I wonder if you'd mind if the schoolmaster stayed here for an hour or two. I know it's rather late, but I don't don't want to risk moving him at the moment.
3: Why, of course he can stay here, bless his heart. I always said it wasn't good for him, living all alone like that.
1: Oh, I don't know. You do his cooking and cleaning. Well, the school's only half a mile away.
5: Yes, I agree with you, Constable. I think that Henry Creed leads a reasonably happy life.
1: Oh, dear, he do look in a bad way.
4: Oh, so beautiful. The epitome of old man's desire. It's so evil.
1: What's he saying, Doctor?
5: I don't know. This sedative I've given him, it sometimes produces this sort of reaction. They call it the talking drug. It releases...
4: Rational. I'm a rational man. I'm not mad. It happened to me. I'm not mad, I tell you. The face of a gorilla.
3: Oh, maybe you shouldn't be going on so.
5: Oh, no, no. Let him talk. I wonder what he means by face of a gorilla. Ah, your eyes are open, Henry.
4: It is you, David.
5: Yes, I'm David. And here's the worthy Constable Simpson and Mrs. Simpson. Without her, you'd be lost, wouldn't you now?
4: Oh, Mrs. Simpson. Yes. Let me hold your hand.
3: No, please.
4: Don't you see? I need to feel reality around me.
5: Henry, you mustn't excite yourself. If you want to talk, by all means do so. But perhaps you'd rather sleep.
4: Sleep? I'll never sleep again. I'm too afraid of waking up in the middle of the night and finding them there. Well, don't look at me like that, David. I'm not mad.
5: Stop talking about being mad. No one believes you're mad. You feeling a little more relaxed?
4: I don't know how I feel.
3: Why, you poor gentleman. You're shaking like an aspen.
5: Don't jump, Henry. Don't jump. Look, I think I'd better leave you.
4: No, Peter, please. I want you to listen to me. I want you to listen to me without interruption. Even though you think I'm insane, you must not interrupt. Please, please, promise.
5: I promise.
4: If I'm mad, if they have caused my mind to snap, then you'll have to...
5: Stop talking about being mad. Now, what happened tonight? Why are you in your shirt, trousers, and slippers? You're lucky you didn't catch pneumonia.
4: Tonight, after I had my supper, and Mrs. Simpson left, I thought I'd put on the radio.
6: Just in case you've tuned in late, this is your own Cheerful Charlie with his many quips, music, and crazy comments on the local scene. Oh, by the way, did you ever hear the story of a man who went into a departmental store? The assistant said to him, "Yes, sir, can I do anything for you?" And the man replied, "Let's see."
4: What the...
7: I switched it off.
4: What? Oh, no. No! No, no, no!
5: I had my back to the radio set, and when I turned round, he was standing there. I tried not to believe what my eyes were telling me. But there in the center of my living room was a man, dressed in ordinary clothes. A man you wouldn't think of looking at twice until you saw his face. It was the face of a gorilla. Is this a joke? Is that a mask? Are you from a circus? No.
7: That will teach you to describe me as a joke.
4: Lily!
7: That is nothing to what I can do. Your name is Henry Creed. You have no near relatives. You live alone.
4: How do you know these things, Alice?
7: He's never wrong.
4: I'm dreaming. I must be dreaming.
7: Does that feel as though you're dreaming? Come, give me your hand. Don't shrink away from me. See the hair on my face. Do you think that is a mask?
4: Enough,
3: Paul.
7: But no. I have to...
3: You heard what Alex said. If you want this man to help you, you've got to restrain the feelings that are within you. He didn't cause your face to become like that. He's going to help you, aren't you, Henry Creed?
4: There she was, with a voice that made every word a command. She stood there as though some magician had conjured her from the thin air. Never in all my life had I seen anyone so
8: that ever depicted such eyes set in an oval face with that expression of innocence and sensuality. Her long Grecian gown revealed her beautiful shoulders, and her hands with their long tapering fingers seemed to suggest the very touch would set a man on fire. You know me?
9: You have known me for a long time, Henry. Ever since Alex conducted his experiment on Paul, you have been searching. It was Alex who found you.
8: I'm not a doctor. I'm a schoolmaster. I don't understand.
9: There are some things beyond all understanding. Sit down, Henry.
8: But I...
7: You heard her. Sit down.
8: Please, whoever you are, I've not been well all day. I've had a migraine.
9: You started getting those migraines about 3 months ago, isn't that true, Henry?
8: Yes, but how did you know?
9: And when you got these migraines, you had to lie down in a dark room. You saw strange things. Across your eyes would come dancing lights. Isn't that right, Henry?
8: Yes. The doctor, Dr. Cartwright, said it's the usual symptom of a migraine. Overwork.
7: Overwork.
9: Shut up, Paul. No, Henry. If you are to help us, we have to remove all doubt from your mind as to Alex's power.
7: Show him, Lorna. Show him. Let's have Alex's favorite, the cedars.
9: How far away are you from the sea, Henry?
8: 100 miles? 120?
9: Here. Give me your hand. Come on, Henry. Don't be frightened. Nothing's going to happen to you. Yes.
8: She took my hand. How can I describe the silken softness of her skin? The tactile fever of her touch. Suddenly there was a sort of silence. So deep as to stun one when it did that. And then... was roaring in my ears. And they were flapping all over the room.
7: You get them, Henry.
8: What? Oh, get them off me. Please. Get away, you brute.
7: You call them brutes, and they'll be pecking your eyes out.
9: Perfectly still. No harm will come to you. Otherwise, they will peck you to death.
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1: Well. Poor Henry Creed. Being a bachelor, he couldn't very well be henpecked, could he? So the seagulls had to do the pecking instead. But let us return to the police constable cottage, shall we?
8: I sat there rigid, not daring to move a muscle. Seagulls have always represented the white crests playing on the waves, a moonlit sky, and the diving and swooping of the friendly white men. And here they were in my cottage, sinister, evil, malevolent.
7: Don't move, dare you? Now do you know why you've got to give me a human head?
9: That is enough, Paul. All right, Henry. I think you're convinced. They've gone.
8: They have. They're not here.
7: But we are.
9: Henry, do you find me desirable?
8: Oh, here am I with all sense of reality gone. My mind broken on the wreck of not knowing. And yet I do, Lorna. I find you the most enticing, desirable woman I've ever seen, or ever hoped to see.
9: I, too, am under the power of Alex. When you have done Alex's bidding, when Paul's head becomes human again, then I shall be yours.
8: Mine?
9: Yes, Henry.
8: Mine for always.
9: Where we come from, Henry, there is no such thing as always. A second can be forever. Are we ready, Henry?
8: Ready for what?
9: For the next day.
8: Oh, no. No, no, not the seagull.
9: No, Henry. Remember those strange colors that you saw in your mind's eye when you had your migraine? Now they will become larger. You will hear a million colors, and in your ears will be music that you have never heard before. It will mean, Henry, that you will enter a new phase. A phase that will bring you closer to my arms. Are you ready?

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And it burst strange, flashing colors to my eyes. That music. That strange music.

0: I've never loved before. Teach me to love, Mother.
1: I will teach you to love. I will be your love and you will be mine. Am I not everything you ever wanted?
0: Yes.
1: Then I shall be yours. When Alex has done what he has to do. I think Henry is ready, Paul.
2: Do you mean that now I shall look like him?
1: As soon as Alex comes and does what he has to do.
3: I heard them, and I didn't care. I wanted Alex to be there to do whatever he liked. I didn't care what happened to me as long as I had Lorna in my arms.
2: Alex.
4: Why are you surprised, Paul? Have you ever known me not to keep my promise?
1: Welcome, Alex. Henry welcomes you too. Don't you, Henry?
2: Yes. Yes.
4: Good. You have done your work well, Lorna. Tell me, Henry Creed, are you prepared to come with me into the vast regions of the unknown, knowing that Lorna will be by your side?
2: Yes.
4: You have divorced your mind from all rationality. You will no longer think in terms of cause and effect, rational explanation.
2: Yes.
4: Of course, Lorna has conditioned your mind, enriched it with a thought that while there was logic there, you could not possess her. But you no longer think logically, do you, Henry Creed?
2: No. No, I do not.
4: And you, Paul, you know the part you have to play?
2: Yes, Alex.
4: Come here.
2: What is that for?
4: Did I order you to administer physical punishment? Did I not tell you to keep in check your brutish strength?
2: But he was running over to the telephone.
4: You foul, boorish gorilla. Just as Henry Creed's mind has become conditioned to what is going to befall him, so yours has become unconditioned. The very thought of having a human face is making you act like a stupid human being.
1: Don't be hard on him, Alex. After all, it was you who gave him this face.
4: Perhaps I should have given him the body of a gorilla, too. Are you ready?
1: He's ready. Aren't you, Henry?
2: Yes. Yes, I'm ready.
3: I knew then that I was hypnotized, that nothing that I said or did was of my own volition. Reason had gone and I didn't care. I didn't ask how. I was to assist in giving Paul back his human head. It was a dream, a nightmare, a mental fantasy, call it what you will. Whatever was due to happen, I wanted that unknown desperately. The unknown meant Lorna, and the fire and the magic of her love.
4: You're ready, Henry, aren't you?
2: Yes, I'm ready.
4: We must make sure.
2: Make sure?
4: Yes. You will not move. Neither by look nor sign will you notice the arrival of your friend.
2: And then they came. First a young foe, the face of an old man laughing insanely. And then an ambling ape with the face of an Adonis. And then there was a screeching seagull.
4: They have gone. All gone. Even your beloved Lorna.
2: Lorna, gone?
4: She will be back.
2: What are you going to do? That knife?
4: Oh, come, come, Henry. It is more than just a knife. This scalpel has worked miracles in surgery. I might as well tell you that in other spheres, I was famous for my surgical skill. And now, just lie here, please. Don't hesitate. Don't tell me the spell is not still with you. Think of Lorna.
2: Yes, Lorna. Lorna.
4: Now lie down here. Lorna has gone, but she will help you.
1: Think of nothing but what we are going to do to each other. Think of nothing else, Henry.
2: No. No, I won't.
4: Ready?
2: Ready.
3: over me, the scalpel seemed to have changed in luminosity. It glowed as if in an inner light. And then Alex's face became larger and larger. His eyes seemed to be piercing deep into my brain. The scalpel into my cheek, cutting my cheek. And then I ran. I ran out of the house. And here you are, David. It's Constable Simpson.
2: And I can see by the look on your faces that you think I'm mad. If it means never seeing them again, I want to be mad. I want to be taken away somewhere. To be left alone.
3: And to be all right.
5: Constable Simpson?
6: Oh, is that Village Constable of Daleside? Inspector Crawley gave me your phone number.
5: Yeah, what can I do for you?
6: I'm trying to get out.
5: Oh?
6: Well, I'm trying to reach a Mr. Henry Creed. He's the schoolmaster who lives in your village, customer of mine.
5: Yeah, well, what can I do for you?
6: Well, the most terrible thing's happened. My assistant made a mistake. Instead of giving Mr. Creed his usual tablet for his migraine this afternoon, she made a mistake in the prescription department. It should have gone to the Berkshire Mental Hospital. He's been given lysergic acid. If he takes them instead of his migraine tablets, it could give him the most terrible hallucination.
5: Oh, too late. He's had them. There's doctors with him now.
6: What? I'm awfully sorry. I don't know what to say.
5: No, there's nothing you can say, is there? Now you'll tell, doctor. Goodbye. Hey, doctor, that there was...
3: All right, I heard every word. Thank goodness it's not anything worse. Henry, what you suffered from was a dose of LSD. Your chemist made a mistake. You've nothing more to worry about. I'll give you another shot, and by the morning, you'll be as bright as rain.
5: LSD. LSD. Oh, thank heaven.
3: Well, I'll be on my way.
5: Good night, doctor.
3: Good night, Constable.
5: Doctor.
7: Did you notice Mr. Creed's face? Looked a bit bruised, didn't it?
3: Yes.
7: And that nasty gash on his cheek. Well, how did that happen?
3: I don't know.

0: killed his assistant. Otto, two heads are better than one.
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0: 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Just a reminder of our rendezvous next week. Where are we going? Through the creaking door. Of course.
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0: hope you're not hungry, dear Henry, dear Henry. I've just burnt the roast and I've ruined the spuds.
1: Well, that's a nice thing, isn't it? After I've been working...
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1: Ladies and gentlemen, welcome to the Black Mass. Our little establishment is currently being renovated, and I would like this evening to dispense with the usual voice of your host and his creaking door and chain of empathy, and get right down to business. As you know, this series has been bringing you adaptations of stories about the macabre, the bizarre, the supernatural, and the generally discomforting. Strangely, we have neglected thus far one of the supreme masters of this art, Edgar Allan Poe. Tonight, we make amends by bringing you two of his works. Our first selection may be unfamiliar to most of you. Surely it is one of the strangest stories you will ever have heard. Here is Pat Franklin as Signora Psyche Zenobia in Edgar Allan Poe's tale, A Predicament.
2: It was a quiet and still afternoon when I strolled forth in the goodly city of Edina. I had two humble but faithful companions, Diana, my poodle, sweetest of creatures, and Pompey, my negro. Sweet Pompey, how shall I ever forget thee? I had taken Pompey's arm. He was 3 feet in height and about 70 or perhaps 80 years of age. He had bow legs and was corpulent. Nature had endowed him with no neck. I am Signora Psyche Zenobia. I formed the third of the party. On a sudden, there presented itself to view a church, a Gothic cathedral, vast, venerable, with a tall steeple which towered into the sky. What madness now possessed me? Why did I rush upon my fate? I was seized with an uncontrollable desire to ascend the giddy pinnacle. The door of the cathedral stood invitingly open. My destiny prevailed. I entered the ominous archway. I thought the staircase would never have an end. Round? Yes, they went round and up, and round and up, and round and up, until I could not help surmising that the upper end of the spiral ladder had been removed. We climbed until only one step remained. One step. Oh, one little step. Upon one such little step in the great staircase of human life, how vast a sum of human happiness or misery depends. I abandoned the arm of Pompey and surmounted the one remaining step, followed immediately by Diana. Pompey alone remained behind, stretching forth his hand to me. Then, in helping him up, he stumbled and fell forward, his accursed head striking me full in the breast, precipitating me headlong, together with himself, upon the hard, filthy, detestable floor of the belfry. My revenge was sure, sudden, and complete. Seizing him furiously by the wool with both hands, I tore out vast quantities of black, crisp, curling material. Oh, Pompey. Oh, oh, that sigh. It sunk into my heart. Oh. And our quarrel was quickly made up. We looked about the room for an aperture through which we could survey the city. Windows, there were none. The sole light admitted into the gloomy chamber proceeded from a square opening about a foot in diameter and about 7 feet from the floor. I called Pompey to my side. Pompey? Pompey! I wish to look through that aperture. Here, stand here, just beneath it. Good. Now, hold out one of your hands. Good. I step up. Oh, what? Now the other hand, so I can get on your shoulder. Good. Now, I can easily pass my head through the... What a view. Edinburgh, the classic Edina. Oh, just look. The aperture through which I thrust my head was an opening in the dial plate of a gigantic clock.

aperture through which I thrust my head was an opening in the dial plate of a gigantic clock. The hands of the clock were immense. The longest could not have been less than 10 feet in length. They were of solid steel, apparently, and their edges appeared to be sharp. But what a view! Lovely! Lovely! It might have been half an hour that I was absorbed in the heavenly scenery beneath me when suddenly I was startled by something very cool which pressed with a gentle pressure upon the back of my neck. I felt alarmed. What could it be? Not Pompey. He was beneath my feet. Not Diana. She was sitting, according to my explicit directions, in the farthest corner of the room. What could it be? Alas, I but too soon discovered. The huge, glittering, scimitar-like minute hand of the clock had, in the course of its hourly revolution, descended upon my neck. I pulled back at once, but it was too late. I couldn't get my head back through the mouth of that terrible trap, which grew narrower and narrower. I threw up my hands and endeavored with all my strength to force upward the ponderous iron bar. I might as well have tried to lift the cathedral itself. Down, down, down it came. Closer and closer. Pompey, help me! The ponderous scythe of time, for I now discovered the literal import of that classical phrase, continued down, down. It had already buried its sharp edge a full inch in my flesh. My sensations were growing indistinct and confused. The ticking of the machinery began to amuse me. My sensations soon bordered on perfect happiness. When the bar had buried itself 2 inches in my neck, I was aroused to a sense of exquisite pain. But a new horror presented itself. My eyes, from the cruel pressure of the machine, were absolutely starting from their sockets. One actually tumbled out of my head, and rolling down the steep side of the steeple, lodged in the rain gutter which ran along the eaves of the building. There it lay, just under my nose, and the airs it gave itself, disgusting and inconvenient. On account of the sympathy which always exists between two eyes of the same head, however far apart, my other eye was forced to act in concert with the scoundrel one below. Oh! What relief when the other eye dropped out. Both rolled out of the gutter together. Down, down, down. The bar, now 4 inches and a half deep, only a little skin left to cut through. Sensations of entire happiness. Relief in a matter of minutes.

Final separation from my body? It first rolled down the side of the steeple, then lodged for a few seconds in the gutter, and then made its way with a plunge into the middle of the street. There was nothing now to prevent my getting down from my elevation, and I did so. Well, hello there, Pompey. Pompey, watch the stairs. Oh, Pompey, dear Pompey. What it was that Pompey saw so very peculiar in my appearance, I have never yet been able to find out. Then I turned to Diana, the darling of my heart. Alas, what a horrible vision affronted me. Was that a rat sulking in his hole? Are these the picked bones of the little angel, cruelly devoured by the monster? Gosh, sweet creature. She, too, has sacrificed herself in my behalf. Ah, dogless, niggerless, headless. What now remains for the unhappy Signora Psyche Zenobia? Alas, nothing. Nothing. I have done.

5 minutes past 5 in the afternoon, precisely. The huge minute hand had proceeded sufficiently far on its terrible revolution to sever the small remainder of my neck. I was not sorry to see the head, which had occasioned me so much embarrassment, at length make a...

0: That was Pat Franklin in A Predicament by Edgar Allan Poe. We hope it will send you searching among the lesser-known works of Poe for many comparable little gems. And now our second selection from the author of the evening will be as familiar to everyone as Hamlet's Soliloquy or the Apostles' Creed. And it has been performed by nearly everyone, and in every possible medium. We doubt, however, that you've ever heard it quite like the following.
1: True. Nervous. Very, very dreadfully nervous. I had been and am. But why will you say that I am mad? The disease had sharpened my senses, not destroyed, not dulled them. Above all was the sense of hearing acute. I heard all things in the heaven and in the earth. I heard many things in hell. How then am I mad? Hearken. Hearken and observe how healthily, how calmly I can tell you the whole story. It is impossible to say how first the idea entered my brain, but once conceived, it haunted me day and night. Object there was none, passion there was none. I loved the old man. He had never wronged me, he had never given me insult, for his gold I had no desire. I think it was his eye. Yes, it was this. One of his eyes resembled that of a vulture. Pale blue eye with a film over it. Whenever it fell upon me, my blood ran cold. And so by degrees, very gradually, I made up my mind to take the life of the old man and thus rid myself of the eye forever. Madmen know nothing, but you should have seen me. You should have seen how wisely I proceeded, with what caution, with what foresight, with what dissimulation I went to work. I was never kinder to the old man than during the whole week before I killed him. And about midnight, I turned the latch of his door and opened it, oh, so gently. And then when I had made an opening sufficient for my head, I put in a dark lantern, all closed. Closed so that no light shone out. And then I thrust in my head. Oh, you would have laughed to see how cunningly I thrust it in. I moved it slowly, very, very slowly, so that I might not disturb the old man's sleep. It took me an hour to place my whole head within the opening so far that I could see him as he lay upon his bed. Would a madman have been so wise as this? And then when my head was well in the room, I undid the lantern. So cautiously, for the hinges creaked, I undid it just so much that a single thin ray fell upon the vulture eye. And this I did for 7 long nights, every night just at midnight. But I found the eye always closed, and so it was impossible to do the work. For it was not the old man who vexed me, but his evil eye. And every morning when the day broke, I went boldly into the chamber and spoke courageously to him, calling him by name in a hearty tone and inquiring how he had passed the night. So you see, he would have had to be a very profound old man indeed to suspect that every night, just at 12, I looked in upon him while he slept. Upon the 8th night, I was more than usually cautious in opening the door. A watch's minute hand moves more quickly than did mine. Never before that night had I felt the extent of my own powers. I could scarcely contain my feelings of triumph to think that there I was, opening the door, little by little, and he not even to dream of my secret deeds or thoughts. I fairly chuckled at the idea. And perhaps he heard me, for he moved on the bed suddenly as if startled. Now you may think that I drew back, but no. His room was as black as pitch with the thick darkness. The shutters were close fastened for fear of robbers. And so I knew that he could not see the opening of the door. And I kept pushing it on, steadily. I had my head in, and was about to open the lantern when my thumb slipped upon the tin fastening and the old man sprang up in the bed crying out, "Who's there?" I kept quite still and said nothing. For a whole hour I did not move a muscle. And in the meantime I did not hear him lie down. He was still sitting up in the bed listening, just as I have done night after night, hearkening to the death watches in the wall. Presently, I heard a slight groan. And I knew it was the groan of mortal terror. It was not a groan of pain or of grief. Oh, no, it was the slow, stifled sound that arises from the bottom of the soul when overcharged with awe. I knew the sound well. Many a night, just at midnight, when all the world slept, it has welled up in my own bosom, deepening with its dreadful echo the terrors that distracted me. I say I knew it well. I knew what the old man felt, and pitied him, though I chuckled at heart. I knew he had been lying awake ever since the first slight noise when he had turned in the bed. His fears had been ever since growing upon him. He had been trying to fancy them causeless, but he could not. It is nothing but the wind in the chimney. It is only a mouse crossing the floor. It is merely a cricket which has made a single chirp. Yes, he has been trying to comfort himself with these suppositions, but he had found all in vain, because death in approaching him had stalked with his black shadow before him and enveloped the victim. And it was the mournful influence of the unperceived shadow that caused him to feel, though he neither saw nor heard, to feel the presence of my head within the room. When I had waited a long time, very patiently, without hearing him lie down, I resolved to open a little, a very, very little crevice in the lantern. Though I opened it, you cannot imagine how stealthily, until at length a single dim ray, like the thread of the spider, shot out from the crevice and full upon the vulture eye. It was open, wide, wide open, and I grew furious as I gazed upon it. I saw it with perfect distinctness, all a dull blue with a hideous veil over it that chilled the very marrow of my bones. I could see nothing else of the old man's face or person, for I had directed the ray as if by instinct precisely upon the damned spot. And now have I not told you that what you mistake for madness is but over-acuteness of the senses? Now I say there came to my ears a low, dull, quick sound, such as a watch makes when enveloped in cotton. I knew that sound well, too. It was the beating of the old man's heart. It increased my fury as the beating of a drum stimulates the soldier into courage. But even yet I refrained and kept still. I held the lantern motionless. I tried to see how steadily I could maintain the ray upon the eye. Meanwhile, the hellish tattoo of the heart increased. It grew quicker and quicker and louder every instant. The old man's terror must have been extreme. It grew louder. I say louder every moment. Do you mark me well? I have told you that I am a nervous man. So I am. Now, at the dead hour of the night, amid the dreadful silence of that old house, so strange a noise as this excited me into uncontrollable terror. For some moments longer, I refrained and stood still. But the beating grew louder, louder. I thought the heart must burst. Now a new anxiety seized me. The sound would be heard by a neighbor. The old man's hour had come. With a loud yell, I threw open the lantern and leaped into the room. He shrieked once. Once only. In an instant, I dragged him to the floor and pulled the heavy bed over him. I then smiled gaily to find the deed so far done. But for many minutes, the heart beat on with a muffled sound. This, however, did not vex me. It would not be heard through the walls. At length, it ceased. The old man was dead. I removed the bed and examined the corpse. Yes, he was stone dead. I placed my hand upon the heart and held it there many minutes. There was no pulsation. He was stone dead. His eye would trouble me no more. If still you think me mad, you will think so no longer when I describe the wise precautions I took for the concealment of the body. First of all, I dismembered the corpse. I cut off the head and the arms and the legs. I then took up 3 planks from the flooring of the chamber and deposited all between the scantlings. I then replaced the boards. Oh, cleverly. So cunningly that no human eye, not even his, could have detected anything wrong. There was nothing to wash out, no stain of any kind, no blood spot, whatever. I had been too wary for that. A tub had caught all. When I had made an end of these labors, it was 4 o'clock. Still dark as midnight. As the bell sounded the hour, there came a knocking at the street door. I went down to open it with a light heart, for what had I now to fear? There entered 3 men, who introduced themselves with perfect suavity as officers of the police. A shriek had been heard by a neighbor during the night. Suspicion of foul play had been aroused. Information had been lodged at the police office, and they, the officers, had been deputed to search the premises. I smiled, for what had I to fear? I bade the gentlemen welcome. The shriek, I said, was my own in a dream. The old man, I mentioned, was absent in the country. I took my visitors all over the house. I bade them search. Search well, search well. I led them at length to his chamber. I showed them his treasure, secure, undisturbed. In the enthusiasm of my confidence, I brought chairs into the room and desired them here to rest from their fatigues. While I myself, in the wild audacity of my perfect triumph, placed my own seat upon the very spot beneath which reposed the corpse of the victim. The officers were satisfied. My manner had convinced them. I was singularly at ease. They sat, and while I answered cheerily, they chatted familiar things. But ere long, I felt myself getting pale and wished them gone. My head ached, and I fancied a ringing in my ears. But still they sat, and still chatted. The ringing became more distinct. It continued and became more distinct. I talked more freely to get rid of the feeling, but it continued and gained definitiveness. Until at length I found that the noise was not within my ears. No doubt I now grew very pale, but I talked more fluently, and with a heightened voice. Yet the sound increased. And what could I do? It was a low, dull, quick sound. Much such a sound as a watch makes when enveloped in cotton. I gasped for breath. And yet the officers heard it not. I talked more quickly, more vehemently, but the noise steadily increased. I arose and argued about trifles in a high key, with violent gesticulations, but the noise steadily increased. Why would they not be gone? Paced the floor to and fro with heavy strides, as if excited to fury by the observation of the men, but the noise steadily increased. Oh, God, what could I do? I foamed, I raved, I swore. I swung the chair upon which I had been sitting and grated it upon the boards, but the noise rose over all and gradually increased. It grew louder, louder, louder. Still the men chatted pleasantly and smiled. Was it possible they heard not? Almighty God, no, no. They heard, they suspected, they knew. They were making a mockery of my horror. This I thought, and this I think. But anything was better than this agony. Anything was more tolerable than this derision. I could bear those hypocritical smiles no longer.

0: That was, of course, The Telltale Heart by Edgar Allan Poe. This evening we brought you two tales by Poe. The first was A Predicament, with Pat Franklin as Signora Zenobia. Technical production was by John Whiting. The technical production for The Telltale Heart was by Fred Seiden, and performed for you by your host of the Black Mass, Eric Bauersfeld. 2 weeks from tonight, we shall be back again, all dressed up in a new format, presently being tailored by Peter Winkler. Join us at that time. Good night.
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0: The makers of Mars Forever Yours Bar and all those other good Mars candy bars invite you through the creaking door for another thrilling inner sanctum mystery. Tonight, The Unforgiving Corpse, starring Louis Van Ruten.
1: Good evening, friends of the creaking door. This is your host to welcome you once again into the inner sanctum. Come in, come on in. Spooking of baseball, we've a team that you'll really lose your mind over. Our pitcher's a real sweetheart, razor sharp. His best pitch is a ghost ball. Swing at it and it disappears, along with the pitcher. double-headers. Nobody's better equipped for them than we are. An odd sight, you know, watching nine ball players with 18 heads. And kill the umpire? In our league, Bud, that's no idle threat.
0: Now into the inner sanctum for a thrilling mystery. But first, this is Alan Z. Anthony. 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
1: And now for tonight's quakes and shudders. Acted out in San Amado, a prairie town somewhere beyond the limits of reason. Hear them? Coyotes. It's a lullaby you sleep to in San Amado, if you can sleep. And here's another soothing sound in the night. An express train roaring by. It doesn't stop in San Amado except on signal. Prairie coyotes and screaming train whistles night after night, every night. They can haunt you. That is, if you haunt like old Ben Sears. Sears is station master at the railroad whistle stop and very morbid about it.
2: When the man's head is bowed low with grief and guilt, he sometimes sees the devil rise before him. He sees the devil, and he gives him a face.
3: And what face do you give me, Ben Sears? I ask, what face do you give me?
2: Silver white, like the moon sits on your shoulders.
3: And my eyes?
2: Eyes cold. The sockets cold like a frost. Like the touch of death.
3: Shall I touch you?
2: No!
3: Why so afraid, Ben Sears?
2: You and I are talking.
3: You think not? We've things to recall together, Ben Sears.
2: What things?
3: Things like your murder of me. Have you forgotten the old 1155?
2: No, it's a brand on my memory.
3: Then say my name.
2: Kirby Willis, engineer of the train.
3: The rail was split at Jericho Bend, but you did not signal for me to stop.
2: No, they found Kirby Willis in the hollow of Jericho Bend with his hand on the throttle.
3: I died when no man should.
2: When no man should, Kirby.
3: I had a girl promised to me.
2: Your Jenny.
3: My Jenny. Yes. You cost me more than life, that black night, Ben Sears.
2: What payment are you here to take from me?
3: Live through this week and see, old man. Live through this week. And keep your eyes to the ground.
2: Keep my eyes to the ground. I'd be a haunted man. It was a promise made by the devil himself. I'd be a haunted man.
4: Huh? Pop, open up.
2: Oh, it was Fred, my stepson, bringing me a warming drink. Like he did every night.
4: Well, why the locked door, Pop?
2: Against prowlers.
4: In Santa Marta? That's a joke. The only prowlers around here are four-legged. Coyotes. Yeah, coffee for you. I'll go home to bed now.
2: Fred, wait.
4: Huh?
2: I saw a man tonight. I saw Kirby Willis.
4: Kirby Willis? Who's he? Hey, wait, the name's familiar. Your mind's not slipping back into the dark. Not again.
2: It was Kirby. Stood before me in the station yard. He spoke to me.
4: And invited you out of your mind.
2: I murdered him, Kirby said. At a time when no man should die.
4: Ah, forget Kirby Willis and think of the miracle that happened. Only one life lost.
2: The rails were split. I didn't signal Kirby to stop.
4: Because you couldn't know about the busted rail. You were acquitted of negligence at the hearing.
2: I never acquitted myself.
4: Because you liked living in the dark. 10 years now. Oh, a telegraph message coming in if you're up to it.
2: Take it for me, Fred, please.
4: Says, 11:55, Dubai, in 1 minute now.
2: It's right on time.
4: On the button. Hey, move over, Pop. Make room in the dark for a relative.
2: Make room?
4: There's more to the message. Last half says, I'll be riding the engine again. Signed, Kirby Willis.
2: 11:55. Willis rode the 11:55 that night.
4: Shut up.
2: Found him in the hollow. Sealed in his wrecked cab with his hand dead on the throttle.
4: Shut up, Pop, shut up. It's gone. Hey, Pop.
2: Yes, Fred.
4: You're like something contagious. Stick close to you nights and I can get to be just as crazy as you.
2: I'm sorry, son.
4: You know, just then with the 11:55 clearing the station... You know what crazy thought flies through my head? This is the anniversary week of the wreck of the old 11:55. It would really be one for the books if the ghost of Kirby Willis rode the 11:55 into another wreck. How about that, Pop?
2: I, too, had the same thought. I kept my mind in the dark and my eyes to the ground later in Santa Marta Cemetery. I held my lantern over a headstone. Here lies Kirby Willis. Risen from the dead he was. There was every sign. An open grave. An open coffin lid. I could see by the shine of my lantern that Kirby wasn't in his coffin.
3: Came to see with your own eyes that Kirby Willis is outside his coffin.
2: Kirby?
3: On the path, plain in the light of your lantern. See me?
2: Yes.
3: I rode the 11:55 tonight.
2: I know. Kirby, to send a message on the wireless. How was it done?
3: I'll be riding the 11:55 every night. This anniversary week, Ben says.
2: And on the last night, will the train go through on the last night?
3: Live through the week and see. Since you've come to comfort the dead, why not take yourself over to Jenny?
2: To Jenny?
3: 5 graves from this one. Count 5 graves from mine. Go. Ask Jenny to tell you how she died.
2: I counted 5 graves from Kirby's. I stood there with my mind in the dark, my eyes to the ground. An open grave. This one, too. The lid of the coffin was closed. Closed. But it opened while I watched. And a specter in white rose up.
5: Ben Sears? Are you Ben Sears?
2: I am.
5: Kirby sent you to me?
2: Yes. To ask how you died, he said. How did you die?
5: In my wedding gown. I was fitting it to wear for Kirby when the news came that night.
2: It was a tragic hour.
5: I stood there and didn't move. When they told me about Kirby, I never moved again from that minute.
2: You willed yourself to die.
5: My heart swelled up as big as myself, and then it stopped. I stopped it.
2: It was a bad time to die, when living was so good. And Kirby, firm to his promise, rode the 11:55 for the anniversary week. And always with a message for me at 11:54, just 1 minute before.
3: I'll ride the engine of the 11:55, Ben Sears. Look to the rail at Jericho Bend.
2: Look to the rail. Kirby meant to ride the 11:55 to his death again. Stop! Stop the train! Stop!
5: It's too late.
2: Jenny!
5: It's too late to stop the train. 10 years too late.
2: But Kirby Willis is at the throttle. There'll be another wreck.
5: It's too late to care, Ben.

0: Now, friends, your hosts, with a friendly warning, we may wind up with a thrill that'll chill you. Remember, if you go for dark chocolate, go get it. Get it in a Mars Forever Yours candy bar. That'll thrill you. And when the heat's on, pal, keep cool. Keep that Forever Yours in the refrigerator for a real chiller thriller. A frosty friend that's truly forever yours. Ben's sense of guilt isn't so big, really. Size 2, that's all. Kirby and Jenny. That engineer Kirby Willis, now he's really stirring things up. He may be dead, but he's no deadhead. But it's Jenny who gets me. Isn't she a dream girl? Now, let me see. How far out of mind did we get? Oh, yes. There were the serenading coyotes and old Ben Sears. Sears had just seen history repeat itself.
1: Operator! Operator! This is Ben Sears. Sears at the station. Operator, a terrible thing. 11:55. Operator. Operator. Oh, Fred.
2: What's cooking in the dark now, Pop?
1: Telephone. You. I can't make myself understood.
2: Give me the phone. What am I to say?
1: Say, outside, what you saw. 11:55. Wrecked.
2: Now, who'd be interested in hearing that?
1: Who'd be interested? Fred, pick up the telephone.
2: Pop, you're a maniac. You worked hard at becoming one and you made it. Now, what about the 11:55?
1: It's a wreck.
2: Kirby Willis, a ghost engineer on a ghost train. The wall clock's behind you, Pop. See what time it says.
1: Hmm? 11:54. It's only 11:54.
2: Here's the 11:55 now. Right on time. Your 11:55, Pop. It crashed in your head.
1: Saner mind than mine. I needed a saner mind than mine to take me by the hand. The wisdom of my years. Where was the wisdom of my years? Wilson, the town supervisor, I let him take me by the hand back to the Santa Mara Cemetery.
3: Which of the two graves?
1: Oh, over here is Kirby Willis. This grave.
3: This grave, you say?
1: It says Kirby Willis on the gravestone. I hold the lantern to it. Well, do we see different things, Wilson?
3: I see. An open grave. An open grave. And an open coffin.
1: Then here's 5 graves from this, Wilson. Count 5 graves.
3: 5. I've counted 5.
1: I'm an old man. I've lost my reason. But not you, Wilson. You're the best mind in Santa Maria, the town supervisor. What do you see?
3: A grave. As unnatural as the first. Open. And the coffin. Empty. Like the first.
4: Ben Sears.
3: Where is it? Is it Jenny calling to you, Ben?
1: You hear her too?
3: Yes.
4: I stood in my bridal gown and didn't move. My heart swelled up. When it stopped, I stopped. So I could be with Kirby Willis. It was a bad time to die. Such a bad time when living could be so good.
1: Wilson.
3: Yes, Ben?
1: You heard what she said?
5: Every word.
1: And did you also see her?
5: Yes. Like a white mist.
1: And long flowing hair.
5: And no flesh that I could see. I do have your hallucinations now, Ben.
1: In the morning, Wilson, the best we had in San Amaro, put his hallucinations to rest.
5: Well, I thought about the things we saw and heard, Ben. All night long, I thought about it. This morning, a clear thought came to me.
1: Clear thought?
5: That there's a guiding spirit behind these sights that have turned your mind.
1: I don't understand.
5: A guiding spirit with a scheme at hand. A scheme against you, Ben Sears. This morning, I took action. Now, let's see what the ghosts do.
1: What action did you take?
5: I ordered an arrest. The arrest of your stepson, Fred.
1: You arrested Fred?
5: He's the culprit. With others in with him, looting graves and dressing up to masquerade as ghosts.
1: Why would Fred conspire against me?
5: To drive you into the madhouse. Even to drive you to your death.
1: I can't believe it.
5: Yes, I know. I know it's a great shock to you. But the boy hates you, Ben.
1: Fred hates me.
5: Well, unbalanced as you've been these 10 years, an unsteady, brooding man. Fred's mother died to shut her eyes to the sight of you grieving. The boy thinks this.
1: Fred blames me for Margaret, his mother's passing.
5: And there's your house and land. With you gone, it will pass to him. There's profit in hate for Fred. No, I've reasoned it all out. Now let's see what the ghosts will do.
1: There was a message that night, that last anniversary night, 10 years to the day of the old wreck. Kirby Willis, firm to his promise, I could hear his voice in the keys.
6: I'll ride the 1155 for the last time tonight. Look to the rail at Jericho Bend.
1: Look to the rail at Jericho Bend? This time I would. There would be no negligence this time. Jericho Bend, I saw what I hadn't seen 10 years before. The rails. The rails were split. Once again, the rails were split. Stop the train. I had to stop the train. This time I knew to stop the train. My signal lantern, I waved it. Waved it high in the air so Kirby could see it. High! Stop! Stop! In the name of mercy! I'd won this time. I'd stopped the train. I woke from a long sleep in the outdoors with someone standing over me. Wilson?
5: It's me.
1: The 1155, Wilson. The 1155.
5: The 1155 came and went.
1: Came and went?
5: You signaled it to stop, and it stopped. It's gone now. A train can't wait on a hallucinating old fool.
1: But the rail at Jericho Bend, it was split. I saw that with my own eyes.
5: The train took the bend with nothing wrong.
1: But I saw it. I'll show you. Here at the bend.
5: I'm standing here to be shown, Ben.
1: No, the rail is firm now. Fine. What I saw, I didn't see.
5: Except in your mind.
1: Yes. But on the ground there, in the hollow, I see a body, a lonely body in the night.
5: Yes, Ben. A dead man.
1: It's Kirby Willis, dead where he died before.
5: No, Ben, not Kirby. We've a strange corpse in this one. And a man who died tonight.
1: Tonight?
5: Blood soaked in his clothes and in the dirt. And still bleeding. The old dead don't bleed, Ben. And
1: The old dead don't wear police handcuffs.
7: Police handcuffs?
5: There. On his wrists. And a bullet hole in his head. See? This one was shot to death.
8: I'll telephone the coroner to come take the murdered man. Operator.
1: Wilson, wait. Wait with the telephone. It's Kirby on the wireless again.
8: Kirby, is it? I'll take this message, Ben.
1: What is the message?
8: An awakening. From a detective who was on the 11:55 tonight. He's telegraphing from the first town he came to after here. He lost a prisoner, he says, when you stopped the 11:55 tonight.
1: I don't understand.
8: A prisoner he was taking to the state penitentiary. Willie French, a convicted man. The message says we're to look for a short man, bald, wearing a dark suit and handcuffs.
1: That's the murdered man out there.
8: That is. And we're to tell our sheriff to look for a gangster named Curly Sands and a gun girl named Jenny. A pair who schemed to board the train here in San Amado and seize the prisoner. A scheme to seize the prisoner and murder him. That's how your hallucinations came about. San Amado was the place they picked to stop the 11:55. You were to stop the train for them, Ben. They played on your imagination all this anniversary week to get you to stop the train tonight as you did. Ben, do you hear me?
1: Shh. There's a message coming in from Kirby.
8: Ben, come to your senses. We know the truth now.
1: I must decode the message.
8: Ben, help yourself. The keys aren't going. They are going. Except in your mind.
7: These are going. But we don't hear the same things anymore. Not anymore.
0: Well, a corpse in handcuffs. It's a fresh seasonal style note, friends, this merry month of mayhem. It gives death that little added weight. And old Station Master Ben, the way he kept crying over spilt guilt. A stiff stood up in a coffin and Ben blew his lid. Moral? Oh, sure. This one's a hint on proper behavior. When wandering through graveyards, never stop to chat with strangers.

0: 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Tonight's Inner Sanctum Mystery was written by John Robert and starred Louis Van Ruten in the role of Ben. Lawson Zerbe played Wilson. Music was by Lou White. This month's Inner Sanctum Mystery novel is Burden of Guilt by Ian Gordon. The entire production of Inner Sanctum is under the direction of Hyman Brown. Well, friends, it's time again to close that creaking door. Until next week at this same time, when we'll be back with more spooks and shudders. Next week, we're featuring a sprightly little item entitled A Corpse There Was, starring a winsome girl who liked to drag corpses around the house, evidently on the principle of not letting any grass grow under her. Or over them. You'll be sure to listen, won't you? Until then, good night. Pleasant dreams. This
1: is Alan C. Anthony reminding you that now it's the Mars Forever Yours bar that brings you Inner Sanctum. 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

0: Quiet, Please, which is written and directed by Willis Cooper, and which features Ernest Chappell. Quiet, Please, for tonight is called 3,000 Words.
1: What did you do if you heard a knock on your door some cold winter night? You went to the door and opened it. There was a fellow about 3 feet high standing on your front porch in the snow. Jump about 10 feet in the air and yell? Sure, probably. Only Hubert didn't jump. He couldn't. I was as surprised as he was. I saw my brother sitting there in a wheelchair. He saw a dwarf covered with snow looking as if he'd stepped out of a Walt Disney cartoon. And then Virginia come running from the back of the house and she recognized me right away.
2: Monk, where'd you come from?
1: Hiya, Virginia. Hubert, what's with this wheelchair?
2: What are you doing?
3: Hold it, Virginia.
2: Hubert.
3: Come in, Monk, come in.
1: Why, thanks, friend. What's with you, Hubert? What's the wheelchair for? You sick?
2: He's been in that chair 4 years, Monk.
1: Oh, Hubert, well, what's the matter? Gee, I
3: fell off a train platform. I can't use my legs.
1: Oh. I didn't know that.
2: What do you want, Monk?
3: Virginia, they got your coat, Monk.
1: Yeah, well, thanks, Hubert. Say, I like this place.
3: We like it. Well, sit down.
1: Thanks.
3: Virginia, go make us a drink.
1: Swell.
2: I want
3: it. You heard me, Virginia.
2: Oh.
1: Still don't like me, does she?
3: How'd you find us?
1: Huh? Oh, I ran across an item in the billboard a couple weeks ago. Says you were in business here. So I was in Cleveland. I thought I'd run up and take a look at you. Only overnight, you know.
3: What do you want, Monk?
1: You're sure way out in the boondocks, aren't you?
3: We like it.
1: Cost me my last $4 for a taxi out here.
3: You're broke, huh?
1: Flat.
3: I figured that.
1: How you doing?
3: We get by.
1: There's no show business here, is it?
3: We're not in show business anymore.
1: Oh.
3: No.
1: Not much a guy can do in a wheelchair, is there, Hubert?
3: No. Not much.
1: Yeah, it's too bad. For a guy my size, shape, to get an honest day's work. It looks like you're in the same boat now.
3: I work.
1: Doing what?
3: Yeah, yeah.
4: What?
1: Another
3: drink.
4: I'm coming. Heaven's sake, I only got 2 hands.
1: That's what I need. Scotch, you must be doing all right, kid. Well, school. Good, good. Yes, sir, you must be doing all right.
2: You're not going to get a cent, Mom.
1: Now, look, honey, I'm Hubert's brother, not yours, and he'll decide, not you, so... Leave us not be bitter, see?
3: Sit down, Virginia, and shut up.
1: Am I right, Hubert?
3: I suppose we're stuck with him.
1: You said it.
2: Hubert, I...
1: Nix, Virginia. I won't be much trouble, Hubert.
3: Monk, how about doing a little honest work for a change?
1: Well, a little, maybe. Doing what?
3: You're talking about how I used to be good with my hands.
1: And I was better.
3: That's right. Well, I got a certain amount... and work to be done, Monk, and I can't do so well since my accident.
1: Are you talking about woodwork?
3: Yeah. Virginia, give Monk another drink.
2: I tell you, Hubert...
3: I said give him another drink.
1: I said give me another drink, Virginia. A little more scotch and not so much soda this time. Yes, thank you, dear. Go on, Hubert.
3: Remember that dummy you made for me in Detroit in Jack Hill's shop?
1: Yeah, sure. What are you doing, making dummies for the profession?
3: No, I'm still in the profession.
1: Well, I thought you said you're out of show business.
3: I am.
1: I don't get it. Oh, thanks, Virginia.
3: Listen, I was the best ventriloquist in show business.
1: Oh, you were good.
3: But did show business ever give me a break? Did I ever play the palace? Did I ever get on the radio? Did I ever make money?
1: I remember when you got $600 a week.
2: For 11 weeks.
3: That's right, Mark.
1: Yeah, what are you doing here now? Playing club dates or what?
3: I never leave the house.
2: We never leave the house.
1: Hey, what's the gimmick, Hubert?
3: If you take up my proposition...
2: Hubert, you be
3: shut
2: sorry.
3: Up.
1: Thanks.
3: If you take up my proposition, you're not to leave the house either.
1: Well, if it pays off, and if we eat, and drink.
3: We will.
1: How much?
3: $20 a week and found.
1: 20. Well,
5: We ate good, Monk.
1: Yeah, have another shot, Virginia, please.
2: You want one, Hubert?
5: Yeah. Well?
1: I don't get it yet.
5: I want you to make me some figures.
1: Figures? Dummies?
5: Well, like dummies. Some of them will be kind of portrait figures. It'll be masks and stuff, too. Got a very nice little shop in back.
1: Look, will you tell a guy what this is all about for the love of... thanks, Virginia.
5: Why, it's very simple, Monk. I want you to make some ghosts for me.
1: Sure, you figured it out, didn't you? New angle on the spiritualism racket. We sat there at 2:30 while he told me about how he worked it. He had a dummy all fixed up in oriental costume, turban and everything. He'd sit in his wheelchair with a very dim little blue light overhead, and Virginia'd come in and make like she's hypnotizing him. She wore a black robe, a veil, all that kind of stuff. Then the suckers that asked questions, the dummy on Hubert's knee would answer. And the suckers that pay my brother perfectly good dough for it and come back for more. Yeah, sure, it sounds corny, but you have no idea what suckers will go for. And this is a big town. But never mind what town. And so there's thousands of suckers to draw on. It's pathetic. But how it pays off. Hide around town.

0: Sounds corny, but you have no idea what suckers they'll go for. And this is a big town. But never mind what town. And so there's thousands of suckers to draw on. It's pathetic. But how it pays off. Hide around town. With them tomatoes, I can whip up little Josephine to the life. No time at all. And get this. Nobody knows I'm there, see? And the dwarf can move around the darkened room almost as if he's invisible. You look in the wrong place, see? Well, it's a riot at the gold mine. No checks, strictly cash on the line. Hubert stashes it all away in a big old safe. All except what he doles out to Virginia for the house. And my pay. And that ain't so good. What's $20 with the hundreds that came rolling in? What's a few dollars a week for grocery money with hundreds of dollars being stuck away in a little old safe? Virginia?
1: What are you laughing at, Monk?
0: I was just thinking. There was this one woman, this Mrs. Kiefer. She was the biggest sucker of them all. She used to come every week, every Thursday, to talk to her dear departed husband, Tom. I got to know Tom pretty well. She'd sit there in the dark blue light and bawl quietly.
2: Hubert, can't you bring my husband back for me?
3: It is very, very difficult.
2: Oh, Tom. Tom.
3: Listen. Tom wishes to speak to you. Tom. Tom Kiefer. Tom is here.
2: Oh. Oh, Tom. Speak to me.
3: I love you, Adeline. I'm very lonely here.
2: Oh, Tom. If I could only see you.
3: I may speak to you only through the medium of this figure, Adeline. Be good, Adeline. Be good. Be charitable. Give your money to the deserving. For in this mysterious land from whose shore no traveler returns, we know the worthlessness of earthly wealth.
0: And standing in the other room in my suit of black tights that covered me from head to foot, I whispered to Virginia, he's laying it on thick tonight, ain't he? And before she could reply, I heard my cue.
3: I must return now. And leave this figure through whose lips I speak to you, Adelaide.
2: Oh, Tom, no. No.
3: Good night.
4: Be still, Mrs. Kiefer. Perhaps you may feel the hand of the dear departed one upon yours.
0: And I sneaked in. And I touched her arm ever so lightly. She screamed and jumped. She was looking straight in my direction in the dim light. Only she was looking about 2 feet over my head. She didn't see me at all. It's a great racket. A dozen more times like that and $200 bills, sometimes three. The other customers with their 20s, their 50s, and a safe in the corner of the room bulging. And 20 a week for me. And house money for Virginia. Me and Virginia and Hubert with the props put away, sitting and having a drink together. And all of us thinking.
3: I'm thinking about the money. The beautiful money in the safe.
1: I'm thinking about the money. The beautiful money in the safe.
0: I'm thinking about the money. The beautiful money. In the safe.
5: Well, I don't know what you two are going to do, but I'm going to bed.
0: Good night, Hubert.
1: Good night, Hubert.
0: I was wondering something, Virginia.
1: Yeah?
0: I was wondering how long this goes on.
1: What goes on?
0: The $100 bills. You and me on nickels and dimes.
1: Forever, I guess.
0: You want another drink?
1: I sure do.
0: I'm getting a little tired of it.
1: You are?
0: Yep.
1: That chance of doing anything about it with him.
5: You know, Bunk's a ventriloquist, too.
1: What? I thought you were in bed, Hubert.
0: That was me, Virginia.
1: What?

0: said Virginia. I'm a ventriloquist. I'm better than Hubert, even. And he doesn't know it.
1: You're kidding.
0: Yeah. Listen.
1: Sure, you're a ventriloquist, Monk. Monk! Why, I could have sworn that was me speaking. I didn't...
0: You see, in a pinch, we could get along without Hubert, couldn't we? $100 bills. Sure, if Hubert happened to leave, I could build a dummy of him. We could just change places. The dummy could sit in a wheelchair and hold a ventriloquist on his lap. I'm about the same size as the dummy he's got. Then the oriental clothes would fit me.
1: Who'd know the difference?
0: I can imitate Hubert's voice or anybody's voice. In the dark.
1: Who'd know the difference?
0: The dummy could wear Hubert's clothes. It'd have Hubert's voice. But the dummy wouldn't get the money.
1: We would.
0: We'd know the difference.
1: That's right. Nobody knows you're here.
0: Nobody ever leaves the house.
1: Nobody'd ever know the difference.
0: And so, you know, I really wasn't surprised 3 or 4 days later when Virginia came and told me that Hubert had died. Something he ate seemed to be. Virginia had more stuff in her than I thought she had. It's no cinch digging a hole 6 feet deep between supper time and breakfast, especially in the rain. Especially when the people digging the hole are not very used to manual labor, a woman and a 3-foot dwarf. The rain helped, of course, after we got the grave filled. Made it look as if the place had never been dug up. Very neat. Very handy. I was pretty tired by daylight, but there wasn't much time to rest. I had to get the dummy made. Virginia had to sew Hubert's clothes on it. Then we had to go and open the safe with the combination we found in Hubert's desk. Look at the money. We had to look at it pretty often and count it. I kept practicing Hubert's voice, too. I wanted to be perfect. Listen, Virginia.
2: 67 years ago, our fathers brought forth on this continent a new nation.
0: How's that?
1: Giving me the creeps.
2: Oh, cut it out.
1: Don't do that. Not exactly like him.
0: Good.
3: Now, my dear Adelaide, if you could see your way clear to leave an extra $1,000 or so with our good friend.
1: That's perfect. You got him exactly.
0: Why, baby, I can imitate anybody. Looks all right, though, doesn't it? Turn off the main light. Sure, fine. Let's get the head down a little. Okay, Hubert?
2: Like this, Mike?
0: That's it, Hubert. How's that, Virginia?
1: Uh-huh.
0: How do I look, okay? Okay, I climb up on the dummy's knee. Put the arm around me, Virginia. That's it. Oh, the hand caught my collar. Take it easy. You don't want to choke me. Oh, can't you fix it? Let go of me, Hubert. Yeah, that's better. Hurry up, Virginia. There's somebody coming up the porch. Easy now. Take it easy. Here we go.
2: Come in.
4: Good evening, Hubert.
2: Good evening, Mrs. Kiefer.
0: How am I doing, Virginia?
1: Good evening, Mrs. Kiefer. Hubert says he feels the presence very close. Will you please sit down at once?
4: Oh, yes, of course. I'm so glad.
2: Please sit down quietly, Mrs. Kiefer. The spirits are near. Virginia?
1: I am here, Hubert. Rest and sleep, Hubert. That the spirits may know and come. Rest. The blessed trance of the soul. Sleep. Sleep. Sleep.
0: I'm going to have to make this snappy. That hand's digging into my neck again.
1: Sleep. Sleep. Sleep.
5: Adelaide.
4: Oh, Tom. Tom, darling.
0: crime the second time, the third time. I was terrific. And Tom was under control, too. Tom told Adelaide to give away her money, give to a worthy cause, he said. Well, what cause could be more worthy than the cause of the medium that brought Tom's voice back to her from across the Jordan? Why, sure. The third time she left $1,000 with us in Virginia, and I spent quite a while that night just sitting and looking at the money in the battered old safe. And not remembering the $20 a week and the piddling grocery money that used to be ours. It was that third night that I woke up sometime after midnight. I couldn't resist the temptation to go in and open the safe. Look at the money again. Feast my eyes on it. Feel its crispness in my hand. And I went into the room and there was a little tiny light there. But I couldn't see anything for a minute, so I just waited. I just waited and waited. And then I heard a sound. I didn't recognize it at first, but as my eyes got more used to the dimness, I discovered the door of the safe was open. Somebody else couldn't resist temptation. I flipped on the light. Well, my dear Virginia.
4: I was just looking.
0: Where's the money?
4: What? Money?
0: Stop that silly talk. So you were going to scram with it, leave me holding the bag, huh?
4: You get away from
0: Good
4: me.
0: Good thing I couldn't sleep.
4: Get away.
0: Too bad, Virginia.
4: I'll put it back.
0: No.
4: What are you...
0: Too bad, baby.
4: I'll break your back, you...
0: I'm so glad I learned to imitate your voice, Virginia.
4: Let go
0: because
4: of
0: I didn't
4: me.
0: Need Hubert, darling. And I don't need you either. Very good ventriloquist. I am also very strong. Virginia was a big girl, but she fit in the safe quite nicely with the money. And then there was another hole to dig in the garden and not so much time, so I made it only 4 feet deep. And there I was all alone, me and the money. And nobody knew I was there. They thought Hubert and Virginia were there. And how could anyone know the difference? Mrs. Kiefer is on the way over. She's got a lot of money to give away tonight. I might just as well have it. Don't you agree? Well, dummy, let's make it good. Okay, Hubert?
2: We'll make it good, brother.
0: We sure will. And that's all, brother. Now, sit still. Let me get set. Hook the arm into the back of my costume. That's good. Lights are all fixed. Now, when the doorbell rings, Virginia will answer, but Mrs. Kiefer won't see her. Let's see.
1: Come in, Mrs. Kiefer. The spirits are waiting for you.
0: Not so bad. Darn it, that hand's choking me again. I have to fix that. Awful uncomfortable. My gosh, she's early.
1: Come in. Come in.
0: Yeah, I must have been hearing things. Well, let's go look. Something caught. What's that? No, it's that hand. Hubert, let go. I'm choking. Who's that? Hubert. Virginia. Help. 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
2: This is The Mysterious Traveler, inviting you to join me on another journey into the realm of the strange and the terrifying. I hope you will enjoy the trip, that it will thrill you a little and chill you a little. So settle back, get a good grip on your nerves, and be comfortable, if you can. By the way, did you have a good vacation this summer? A nice quiet time, no unusual excitement, no unpleasant event that shook your nerves so that you jump when a strange hand knocks on your window at midnight, or a slow, heavy footstep come up to your door? That's good. Then you're in shape to go on another vacation with me tonight. It's the story I call Vacation from Life. The spot I have in mind for your vacation is a tiny harbor along the northern Maine coast, an isolated beach reached only by boat from the nearest town 2 miles away. And so lonely, there's only a single cottage. But it's going to be vacant soon. The present owner won't be needing it after tonight.
3: My name is Matthew Clark. I am 40 years old and I teach Greek in New York City. I suppose you could say I'm a typical professor since I wear glasses, stoop a little, am absent-minded at times, and as my wife has said so many times in the 10 years we've been married, I hardly know a screwdriver from a monkey wrench or how to replace a burned-out electric light bulb. A fumbler. That's her favorite word to describe me. Well, she's going to find out it's not true. But I mustn't get excited. I won't be able to finish this if I don't keep calm. I'm writing this in our cottage on Desolation Beach in Maine. It's almost dark, and the waves are pounding on the sand. The wind is rising. There's a real northeaster coming. But 4 days ago, when I came up here to open the cottage, the sun shone, the water sparkled, and except for the driftwood and seaweed along the beach, there wasn't a hint of the fierce storms that can lash this shore. I made sure that the cottage was in good shape, aired the rooms, and put away the stock of provisions that Seth Thompson had brought from me from the village in his boat. And then while I waited for Seth to call for me, I walked along the beach, poking into the piles of driftwood like a boy searching for treasure. And I found it. I found something that set my heart to pounding and brought a flush of excitement to my face. Something that roused my imagination to a feverish pitch. It was a mine. A naval mine torn loose from its moorings someplace in the Atlantic during the war and tossed ashore at last here at my feet. It was hidden under seaweed. A 3-foot steel ball with 500 pounds of TNT inside it, waiting for an incautious touch to set it off. When I saw it, I started back in alarm. And then in a flash, I knew. Knew what a treasure I'd found and what it was going to mean to me. I was gloating over it so that I didn't even hear Seth's boat arrive at my dock until he called to me.
4: Professor, you about ready to be heading for town?
3: I turned to see Seth stepping down off my dock. I hurried toward him.
5: Yes, Seth, I'm ready. I was just stretching my legs while I waited.
4: Seen you poking around that driftwood. I figured maybe you'd found something worthwhile.
3: Seth, what I found was a very dead codfish, an extremely odorous one.
5: Well, here's the boat. I'll get in.
4: Professor, for Pete's sake, don't never step right on the gunwale of a boat when it's rocking. You'll either fall into the boat and break a leg or over the side, maybe drown.
5: Oh, yes, of course. You've told me that before, haven't you?
4: Not more than 11 times. Yeah, I'll hop in first.
5: Now, give me a hand. That's it.
6: Now jump down here beside me.
5: Huh? Look out.
4: Ouch!
6: Oh, Professor, when you lose your balance in a boat, don't ever grab the engine. It's usually hot.
5: Let me see how bad you burned your hand. Well, it's not too bad. It was clumsy of me, though, wasn't it?
7: Yeah, it was. The burn ain't bad. Just a little engine grease and fix it up. There. Now, you sit down back there.
5: Very well, sir.
6: Stay set down. Truth is, Professor, I don't trust you around machinery no more than I would a baby.
5: My hand burned painfully, but I was too elated to notice. All the way back to the village, and then by train to New York, thoughts and plans raced through my mind. I formulated and discarded half a dozen schemes until the right one came to me. So simple, it would be impossible to go wrong. And then I fell asleep as peacefully as a child. In New York next morning, I hurried down to 10th Street to a tiny apartment 6 flights up and eagerly rapped on the brass knocker.
8: Why, Matthew. Matthew, it's you.
5: Yes, Ruth. I know you didn't expect me so early, but here I am.
8: Oh, I didn't expect you so early. But I am glad to see you. Won't you come in?
5: Thank you.
8: I'll make you some coffee. Sit down and be comfortable. I'll only be a moment.
5: As Ruth bustled around making coffee, I sat down and relaxed. The tiny apartment was soothing. There was an atmosphere of peace and quiet about it that delighted me, and Ruth herself delighted me even more. She was small, charmingly feminine. She was a teacher, too, of ancient history. We'd met during one of my summer lectures at the university and quickly found much in common. One of our favorite pastimes was to discuss the life of the ancient world. Perhaps the Punic War or the history of Greece. She from the standpoint of a historian, I from that of a student of the language and literature.
8: Here, Matthew. Drink this. It's hot and strong the way you like it.
5: Thank you.
8: Oh, look out. I almost dropped it. Why, Matthew, you've hurt your hand. What have you done to it?
5: It's just a little burn. Nothing to worry about.
8: Matthew, you must take care of yourself. I'm going to fix that burn. Have some lotion right here and bandages. You just sit and drink your coffee while I take care of it. And tell me all about the cottage and the trip and everything.
5: The touch of her fingers was amazingly soothing. And as she bandaged my hand, I told her of my trip, though I said nothing of the mine that I'd found on the beach. She listened to me as a woman should, with interest and appreciation. She made me forget my clumsiness, my awkwardness at conversation, I cannot deny it, my insignificance in the world. No wonder I loved her with a devotion that my friends would have thought impossible in poor, dull, dry Matthew Clark, professor of Greek. It was with reluctance that I said goodbye when I'd finished my coffee.
8: I know you have to go, Matthew, but sweet of you to drop in.
5: You know that I'd come oftener if I could, Ruth.
8: Of course, Matthew. I understand. Will I see you again before you take your vacation?
5: Of course, my dear. I'll stop in day after tomorrow. And, Ruth...
8: Yes, Matthew?
5: I hope to have some news for you then. Some good news.
8: Oh, Matthew, you mean...
5: Yes, my dear, I hope so. But for now, au revoir. How different it was when I reached my own apartment in Washington Square. Louise, my wife, greeted me with a brisk contempt, which has been her attitude toward me almost from the first week that we were married.
9: Is that you, Matthew?
5: Yes.
9: Oh, so you're home.
5: Yes, I'm home. Safe and sound, my dear.
9: Safe, but not completely sound, I see. That bandage on your hand, what did you do to yourself this time?
5: I burned myself slightly on the engine of Seth Thompson's boat.
9: Well, you wouldn't be you if you didn't hurt yourself somehow. Who put the bandage on? I see it's fresh.
5: A very nice young lady in the drugstore at the station fixed it. You see, I stopped by to buy some ointment.
9: Never mind the details. Now, I suppose you want me to drop everything and fix some breakfast for you.
5: Oh, no, my dear, no. I had a cup of coffee at the drugstore.
9: Well, thank goodness for that. Well, How's the cottage? I suppose it had been broken into and half our things stolen.
5: Oh, no, it was in fine shape. One of the shutters was blown off, that was all.
9: What about the electricity? I suppose you forgot to have it turned on.
5: No, my dear, I attended to that first thing. The place is ready and waiting for us.
9: Well, I can hardly believe you haven't forgotten something. But I can't stand here talking. I have things to do. I suppose you'll want to rest.
5: Yes, I would rather like a nap. I didn't sleep so very well on the train.
9: Very well. I'll see you at dinner. There's something else I want to talk to you about. But it can wait.
5: Something else she wanted to talk about. Well, there was something else that I wanted to talk about, too. I was sure it would do no good, but I had to mention it. I didn't see Louise again until dinner, and then she wasted no time in coming to the point.
9: Matthew, I wanted to speak to you about your insurance.
5: My insurance, darling?
9: I said insurance, didn't I? Wish you wouldn't repeat my words after me like a parrot.
5: Well, I'm sorry, Louise. It's just that I rather think I'm carrying all the insurance I can afford on the teacher's salary.
9: On a teacher's salary. That's exactly the point. Now, suppose something happens to you. What's to become of me? You certainly haven't been able to save anything.
5: There is my life insurance.
9: $5,000. A pittance in these times. No, Matthew. You must take out more insurance. With your ridiculous faculty for getting hurt, you might easily kill yourself at any time.
5: Well, that's a rather callous thing to say, Louise.
9: It's practical, that's all. Now look at your burned hand. You might just as easily have fallen overboard and drowned as fallen against the engine.
5: Louise, I'm not a child. Which brings me to something that I want to say.
9: Well, say it then.
5: Louise, for some time I felt that you were dissatisfied with me as a husband.
9: Indeed. Go on, Matthew.
5: You seem to look upon me as a rather feeble-witted creature whom you must constantly admonish. I'm sure it can be no pleasure to you to be tied to such a man as you think me, Louise.
9: What are you driving at, Matthew?
5: Well, you have a very fine intelligence and great energy, and you deserve to be a free woman, able to carve a better place for yourself in the world.
9: Yes.
5: You're a handsome woman. You could easily find a husband more worthy of you. Someone like that insurance agent, Kurt von Walter, for instance.
9: And just why do you mention Kurt von Walter?
5: Well, it's just as an example. He's obviously attracted to you, that's all.
9: And so you think I should divorce you?
5: Well, I can't help feeling that you'd be much happier if you did, Louise.
9: Possibly I would be. But I know my duty. Without me, Matthew, you would be quite lost. I'm sure you'd manage to kill yourself somehow within a year. I'm your wife, Matthew. And your wife I shall remain until death, as they say, do us part.
5: Until death do us part. Well, I had tried. I'd done my best to save her. Now I had to go ahead with my own plans. After all, I had a right to some happiness, too. I may be a professor of Greek, but I'm also a man, with a man's ability to love and hate. Yes, to love Ruth and to hate Louise. I hadn't even known how fiercely I hated her until after I'd met Ruth. And then hatred had welled up in me with a violence that had astonished me. Some men might put up with such a woman for a lifetime, but I'm not one of them. They are the weaklings of the world. Men, real men, take what they want from life, and I was determined to be such a man. The next day, I did as Louise insisted. I called upon Kurt von Walter, the blonde, handsome refugee who has become so Americanized that he speaks better English than most Americans, and who sells life insurance to men by flirting with their wives. I don't like him. His easy self-assurance and blatant masculinity revolt me. But my business didn't take long.
10: There you are, Mr. Clark. An accident insurance policy for $20,000. Payable to your so charming wife without a fuss of red tape.
5: Yes, I think it's a waste of money, but Louise wanted it.
10: Who can say what will happen in this uncertain existence, my friend? Up there in Maine, the fierce tides, the slippery rocks, the great storms, At any moment, an accident may snatch a man's life from him.
5: Yeah, I suppose so, but I don't know why Louise looks upon me as such a child. She's just as apt to get hurt as I am.
10: Very true. So why not a policy to insure her life as well?
5: Of course, I'm just an underpaid professor. I can hardly throw money around for insurance as easily as all that.
10: All the more reason you need it. If something happened to the lovely Mrs. Clark, if I say, well, the expenses would bankrupt you.
5: I guess they would.
10: So let me write a joint policy to cover both of you. The premium will only be a little more.
5: Well, all right. I suppose it is the practical thing to do, and Louise always likes to be practical.
10: Of course. When do you leave?
5: Tomorrow evening from Grand Central Station.
10: I'll give myself the pleasure of seeing you off. I may be able to help with the baggage. And for now, au revoir, my friend.
5: So that was that. A fumbler, was I? Incompetent, unable to plan, born to fail in anything. Louise would see. Her life was insured in my favor for $20,000, and Kurt von Walter would have to testify that he talked me into it. 20,000. What freedom that would give Ruth and me. We could travel, see Europe, Greece, visit the very spots where Socrates walked and Plato composed his immortal dialogues. But I concealed my jubilance, lest Louise notice it and suspect something. I paid a brief visit to Ruth to say goodbye and to tell her something of the wonderful future ahead for us.
8: Oh, Matthew. Matthew, I can hardly believe it. Greece, Rome, Venice, all the famous spots of the old world. It'll be wonderful.
5: Yes, we'll live life for a change, Ruth, instead of just reading about it in books.
8: Then your wife, she has agreed to?
5: Yes, she's going to divorce me. I'm not the man for her, and we both know it.
8: Oh, I think you're a fine man, Matthew.
5: Thank you, my dear. But Louise looks at things differently. We'll be back soon and attend to everything then. Very soon. I promise you. Yes, very soon. Much sooner than anyone but myself could guess. That night, Louise and I left on the main express. True to his word, Kurt von Walter, smirking and odious, was on hand to see us off, and Louise made a foolish fuss over him.
8: Oh, you really shouldn't have come to the train with us, Kurt. It wasn't necessary.
10: But of course not. It was a pleasure, dear lady.
8: And the way you carried all our bags. Poor Matthew could never have carried half of them, even if he hadn't burned his hand.
10: Well, on the other hand, I could never have learned Greek.
8: Greek? Oh.
10: Well, I hope you have a fine trip.
8: Thank you.
10: I shall be up there with myself next week. I'll drop in on you.
8: We'll be looking for you, Kurt. We'll never forgive you if you fail us, will we, Matthew?
5: What?
8: Oh, never mind. Oh, dear, it's train time. Goodbye, Kurt.
10: Goodbye, dear lady.
8: Oh, Kurt, you shouldn't have done that. I'm not used to having my hand kissed.
10: In that case, dear lady.
8: Oh, Kurt, you're a wicked man to kiss me like that in front of my own husband.
10: I could not help it.
8: In that case, I forgive you. Goodbye.
10: Goodbye. I shall be seeing you soon. Very soon.
8: Yes, Kurt. Very soon.
5: I pretended not to notice Louise's ridiculous flirting with Kurt von Walter, and we went to our drawing room. The trip passed quickly, and exactly on schedule, late in the afternoon of the next day, we were in Seth Thompson's boat, approaching our cottage on Desolation Bay.
4: There she be, Miss Clark. Cottage come through the winter that well.
9: Yes, better than I expected, considering that Matthew closed up last fall. Oh, the beach is filthy, though.
4: Well, storms last winter piled up plenty of weeds and stuff.
9: Oh, really?
4: I expect you can burn it, though.
9: Hmm.
4: Oh, speaking of burning, how's your hand, Professor?
5: It's getting well, Seth. I'm still clumsy with it, but it's healing.
4: Yeah, them burns can be bad business. I knowed a fellow 3 years ago burned his hand, died of it. Yes, sir. Lockjaw.
11: Well, here we are.
8: At last.
11: I'll tie her up and help you unload. Then you folks are all set for your vacation. Only, you're going to have kind of nasty weather the next 3 days.
8: What?
5: Why, is the storm coming up? Oh, goodness, the sky has gotten gray since we left the village.
7: And the wind's kicking up. Look at them white caps out there. Yeah, we're in for a real nor'easter. I hope you folks ain't forgot nothing, because I won't be able to make it here till the storm goes down.
9: A nor'easter? Well, that's most provoking.
7: I'll be sure and lay in plenty of firewood.
9: Yes.
7: She'll be cold and damp till it's over. Mm. Well, I better be getting this stuff ashore. That there storm's blowing up faster than I figured.
9: Just listen to that wind. We might at least have had a few nice days to begin our vacation.
5: It is too bad, my dear.
9: Well, you don't seem very concerned about it. If anything, you seem to be quite happy that we're going to have a storm.
5: No, but I'm not.
9: Oh. Now, let's see, everything's put away. Matthew, why didn't you have the phone installed as I asked?
5: The price of running a wire out this far was prohibitive, Louise.
9: Oh, money, money. I'm so tired of not being able to do what I want because it costs too much. Oh, well. Matthew, we need firewood. It's getting very cold, and all we have is that big log beside the fireplace.
5: Yes, of course. I'll go pick up some on the beach. I'll be back in 10 minutes. I hurried out of the cottage. The wind howled and the waves were pounding on the beach, sending white foam flying. I strode along the hard, packed sand, exultant. Everything was working to help me. The storm, my burned hand, everything was combining to aid me, as if I'd planned it so. 100 feet from the house, I found the mine, just as I'd left it, hidden beneath the seaweed. A 3-foot globe of concentrated death, nestling among the driftwood of seaweed and dead fish, covered with barnacles. So innocent looking, so deadly. Carefully, I lifted the seaweed I'd placed on top of it and exposed the detonating horns, those deadly knobs of metal sticking up from the mine and spelling death to any ship that touched them. Next, I found several pieces of wood nearby, just the right size for our fireplace, and pulled from the sand a length of rope, which once had anchored a fisherman's lobster pot. And now came the dangerous part. I had to fasten several pieces of the firewood to the detonating horns of the mine, using the rope to tie them fast. With the wind blowing steadily stronger and the storm coming closer, I worked as delicately as a surgeon. A fumbler was I. Not now. In 5 minutes, the job was done. The driftwood tied securely to the detonating horns. A super booby trap for anyone seeking firewood on that beach. A strong pull on one of the pieces tied to the mine, and afterwards, what evidence would there be? It would be tragic, of course, but really no one's fault if Louise stumbled into a mine while walking on the beach. I'd mourn for a while, and then marry dear, sweet, adoring Ruth. I was finished. I put seaweed back to cover the mine, leaving the driftwood on top, where it'd be easy to see and pick up. And then I hurried back to the cottage, and my heart was pounding in my chest with a noise like the thunder of the waves as I flung the door open and entered.
9: Well, Matthew, where's the firewood?
5: I'm sorry, Louise. It hurt my burned hand. I couldn't carry anything back.
9: I might have known it. You can't even bring in firewood, you fumbler.
5: Well, I did gather some. I left it on top of a pile of seaweed down the beach, but I couldn't bring it any further.
9: Now I suppose I have to go get it.
5: Well, I'll help you, but I can't pick the sticks up alone.
9: Oh, no, Matthew. You stay here and get the fire started. Maybe you can chop some splinters off that log, even if you can use only one hand.
5: Of course. I'll have a fine fire going when you get back. I can handle the axe with one hand. You see?
9: Matthew.
5: Huh?
9: You're acting rather oddly. Your face is flushed. I wonder if you could be getting a fever.
5: I don't think so.
9: Well, then on top of everything else, I'd have to nurse you.
5: I'm perfectly all right, Louise. And I'll have this log chopped by the time you get back.
9: What have you done?
5: The axe slipped. I cut my leg. Help me to the chair.
9: Here, take my arm. Here. Now sit down. There. Now let's see.
5: Oh, my Louise. Look at all the blood. It's a deep cut, I can tell you.
9: Oh, sit still, Matthew. I can't tell a thing with you squirming so.
5: Oh, it's...
9: Now let me...
5: It's bleeding so. Look, it's coming out in little spurts. Louise, do something.
9: I'm very much afraid, Matthew, that you've cut an artery.
5: What? An artery? Oh, no.
9: I always knew something like this would happen someday.
5: Louise, just...
12: Don't just stand there. Do something. Put a tourniquet on my leg.
9: No, Matthew.
12: No? What do you mean?
9: I mean that fate has obviously intended you to die, and I don't propose to interfere.
12: Louise, I don't understand you. What are you saying?
9: Matthew, listen to me. When you said the other day that I should be married to someone like Kurt von Walther, you were perfectly right. I love Kurt, and he loves me. He said so.
12: Louise, you're joking. Now do something about my leg. I'm bleeding to death.
9: Yes, Matthew, you are. But I was talking about Kurt von Walther. If I were free, he'd marry me. I know he would. But not if I were penniless. He's European, and they're practical about such
12: things. For the love of heaven, Louise, put a tourniquet on my leg.
9: I know it's hard for you to grasp, Matthew, but I'm not going to lift a hand to help you.
12: But you've got to. You're my wife.
9: I won't be for long. Soon I'll be your widow. And I'll have a dowry of $25,000 to bring to court.
12: You're mad. You're mad. He's not really interested in you. You don't know what you're doing.
9: I do. I'm being completely practical. When I urged you to take out that insurance, Matthew, I think I was hoping something like this would happen. Maybe I was even planning to make it happen. I'm not sure. But now it has happened with no help from me. I have a right to love and happiness with a real man, and I'm taking it.
12: Louise, Louise, please, please, please help me.
9: Matthew, I'm going outside now. I'm going to watch the storm come up. I'll be gone at least half an hour. Then I'll bring back some firewood. If when I come back I find you beyond help, I'll be terribly shocked and distressed. But there won't be a thing I can do about it.
12: Oh, no, Louise, wait, wait. I have something to tell you.
9: I'm not interested in anything you have to say
12: but
9: now.
12: It's important. You mustn't go out. You mustn't pick up any firewood.
9: Goodbye, Matthew.
12: Louise, come back. Come back. That was just a half an hour ago. Louise is out there on the beach now, watching the waves pound on the sand and waiting. Waiting. And I'm sitting here getting weaker. Weaker. I tried to put a tourniquet on my leg, but it only slowed the bleeding. It didn't stop it. I never was good at first aid. I never was good at anything. Just a fumbler all my life. Too late now to help me. In a few moments, Louise will start back. She'll pick up some firewood on the beach. Probably the firewood that I left so cunningly placed because it'll be convenient. She'll pull hard. The jar will set off the detonating mechanism of the mine. There. There's the explosion and broke the window of the cottage. My scheme worked. It worked. So I'm not such a complete fumbler after all. But I'm getting weaker. I can't write anymore. I just want to say that this is my last will and testament. $25,000 from my insurance policies I leave to the Handicraft Foundation for Boys, to be used in teaching boys how to do things with their hands. I especially direct that it be used in teaching first aid and the use of tools, especially axes. Every boy should know how to use an axe.

0: This is the mysterious traveler again. So that cottage is empty now. There's really nothing wrong with it. Just a broken window and a few shingles torn loose by the explosion of that drifting mine that washed ashore down the beach. You could fix it easily.
1: If you'd like to know where it is, I could...
0: Oh, you have to get off here. I'm sorry. But I'm sure we'll meet again.
1: I take this same train every week at this time.

0: You have just heard The Mysterious Traveler, a series of dramas of the strange and terrifying. All the characters in today's story were entirely fictitious, and any resemblance to actual persons, living or dead, was purely coincidental. In the cast today were Maurice Choplin, Eric Dressler, Vicky Vola, Helen Titus, and Stefan Schnabel. Original music was played by Paul Taubman. The Mysterious Traveler is written, produced, and directed by Bob Arthur and David Cogan. Listen next week to a tale titled The Big Payoff, another strange and shivery tale of The Mysterious Traveler. The Mysterious Traveler has come to you from our New York studios. This is Carl Caruso speaking.
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6: Well, come in, Smithers. What is it? Speak up, boy. Orange juice.
7: No, sir. New Kellogg's Rise and Shine.
6: Eh? Finish.
7: And look at this, sir.
6: No peel, no pepsin. It's got vitamin C. Well, Smithers, I suppose this is it.
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6: 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Thank you.
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0: down.
1: Yes, there's coffee pot freshness in every cup of Maxwell House. 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Skoda's new Super Estel puts the man in the street
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1: on the road.

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0: Yes, there's coffee pot freshness in every cup of Maxwell House.
1: Oh, come in, Smithers. What is it? Speak up, boy. Orange juice.
2: No, sir. New Kellogg's Rise and Shine.
1: Hey, fiendish.
2: And look at this, sir.
1: No peel, no pips, and it's got vitamin C. Well, Smithers, I suppose this is it.
2: What are you doing, sir?
1: Thank you, Governor. Wife and three pips to support. Thank you.
0: New Kellogg's Rise and Shine. Now tastes as good as orange juice.

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0: Hello? Hello, get me the police. I want the police. Can't you call them for me? Oh, all right, I'll call them myself. Oh, heaven be praised. Come in, boy.
1: What's the matter, Ma? Did I stop by too early?
0: Oh, Sheila. Oh, Sheila, your brother didn't come home last night.
1: Didn't come home? Junior?
0: I was just calling the police.
1: Oh, well, don't you think you'd better wait a while?
0: Oh, he could be lying out in the street with his head cracked open.
1: But it's not even 8 o'clock. He still has time to come home and change and go to work.
0: Don't you understand what I'm saying, Sheila?
1: I'm trying to tell you something, too, Ma. Men do sometimes stay out all night.
0: Well, will you listen to that? Married 6 months and already the expert on what men do.
1: All right, Ma.
0: Your brother is no chaser. He's not that kind.
1: What kind is he?
0: The best boy on earth. But he's not the strongest or the smartest, maybe, but the best-natured. As good and decent as they come.
1: Maybe so, Mom. But do you think Junior is happy?
0: Oh, what's that supposed to mean?
1: Nothing you haven't heard before.
0: Funny thing. They say the daughters are always the soft one and sons give you the grief. But the O'Gara family's got it backwards, haven't we?
1: When did I ever give you any grief?
0: You always had those twisty little things to say, like now. Junior never opened his mouth to me.
1: No, he never has.
0: Well, I'm not waiting another minute. I'm calling the police.
1: Oh, please give him time, Ma.
0: Let go of the phone.
2: Good morning. Good morning, all.
1: Catch him.
0: Junior. Think he's comfortable on the couch?
1: He'd better be. We can't move him again.
0: Put the screen up around him.
1: I don't think he'll notice.
0: I loosen his tie. Open his collar. Sheila, do you remember Dr. Halsey's number?
1: Well, don't call the doctor, Ma.
0: Don't call the doctor. Don't call the police. Do you hate your brother? You want to see him to die?
1: Black coffee will help him as much as the doctor.
0: Coffee's not good for the sick.
1: He's not sick.
0: Well, look at him. Listen to him.
1: Smell him. He reeks.
0: I smell nothing.
1: Well, I do. Judge Kate O'Gara has laid down the law. Her son can't be drunk.
3: Oh, don't do it, Laurie. No.
1: What's he
3: saying? Don't, Laurie.
0: Just noise. If you say he's drunk, then you bring me a cold towel for his head. Oh, the poor boy. And fetch me a work basket. There's a button missing from his jacket. Maybe I can match it up.
3: Laurie, please, don't make me do that. Don't.
1: Ma, you're going through his pocket.
0: And who has a better right? I put most of the money in him. But I want to see if I can find out who he's been with all the night.
3: Laurie,
1: now you know.
0: No, that's all over. Junior isn't seeing her anymore.
1: He's certainly thinking about her.
0: Ah, she's trash. Months and months of her, the calls he's made, the way she talked to him, the money he spent on her.
1: Trash, but he had to find out for himself. He wanted to.
0: He didn't know what he wanted, poor boy.
1: Check the calendar, Ma. Poor boy is 28.
0: It's inside what counts. Inside.
1: Oh.
0: And Junior still needs help.
1: And your guidance, I suppose.
0: Well, at least he admits it.
1: Oh, let's not fight, Ma.
0: No. Help me get his coat off. I want to match that button. I've got to do something. Here, now.
1: Look what fell out of the pocket.
0: The compact.
1: I remember that. The night he showed you Laurie's present.
0: $25 for a monogrammed silver compact for I can't use the word.
1: You used it to Junior. That and some others, too.
0: He promised me he wouldn't see Laurie anymore.
1: Well, he lied to you, Ma. The first time.
0: Well, he didn't really care about her. Junior hasn't got it in him to get upset about a woman.
1: He cared enough to go on seeing her behind your back.
0: And what do you want to bet, Miss Smart, that he just ran into her? And he took the chances to get this expensive compact back. And look at it. It's a wreck. She probably threw it at him. I don't understand what Junior saw in that girl.
1: There's a lot you don't understand about your son. And about me, too, Ma.
0: Here we go again with the latest news from Mr. Sigmund, what's his name?
1: Freud. Oh, well, never mind. I'm married and Junior... Well, it's probably too late for Junior. When did I start calling him Junior?
4: It's his name.
1: He was christened Martin, after Pa.
0: Your father is gone, God rest him. He was the only Martin for me.
1: Well, I'm going to start calling Junior Martin. He at least deserves that much from somebody in his family.
0: How are we going to fight for sure? Or will you bring in the milk and the paper?
1: I'm going.